0: On Monday, the Australian Pesticides and Veterinary Medicines Authority issued an emergency permit allowing the baits to be made and sold. The move prompted agricultural product manufacturer and supplier Four Farmers to commence production. The manufacturer's Cameron Beck says demand for the product has been outstripping supply.
1: And so as soon as we got the green light, we made sure that our bait shed was fully operational and producing as much as possible.
0: A man who escaped injury following a crash between a train and a truck in Perth's east has described the dramatic incident. At least six people were treated for non-life-threatening injuries after a semi-trailer was hit at a level crossing in Guildford yesterday afternoon. A woman and her two young children escaped injury when part of the truck's axle assembly landed on their vehicle. The woman's husband, Glenn Robson, says they feel relieved and lucky.
2: For whatever reason, the guy went through the boom gate. I heard him like crunch through the boom gate, and then that slow motion, kind of the train hit the truck and then it just went nuts. So it felt like a movie.
0: Train services on the Midland Line are now running as normal. The UK Ministry of Defence says a Russian fighter jet has come within 6 metres of an unarmed British spy plane. Europe correspondent Elias Kluwer reports.
3: An RAF Rivet surveillance aircraft was carrying out a mission over the Black Sea last month when two Russian fighter jets intercepted it. One of the Russian jets came within 6 metres of the British plane, which caused its autopilot to disengage. The UK Defence Secretary, John Healey, said the actions of the Russians were unacceptable and dangerous, adding it could have resulted in a serious accident which would have led to a major escalation in tensions. The British government is demanding an explanation from Moscow. Elias Kluwer, ABC News, London.
0: The United Nations General Assembly has passed a landmark resolution led by Vanuatu to recognise an International Court of Justice advisory opinion on climate change. In what the US Secretary General Antonio Guterres describes as a victory for the planet, 141 nations voted in favour of the resolution. 8 voted against it and 28 abstained. The court's advisory opinion, delivered last year, found that states have an obligation to protect the environment from greenhouse gas emissions. The opinion is not legally binding but carries legal and moral authority. A national survey has revealed almost 60% of Australian parents are experiencing psychological distress and the strain is spilling over to their children. National Education and Parenting reporter Connor Duffy has the story.
4: The Parenting Today study surveyed more than 10,000 parents. It found nearly half are experiencing moderate psychological distress and more than 1 in 10 are reporting symptoms consistent with clinical depression or anxiety. Dr. Catherine Wade from the Parenting Research Centre says the impact is felt in family life.
5: They're less likely to do the sorts of parenting behaviours that we know children need to thrive. So they're more likely to get irritable with children.
4: Experts say the findings highlight the growing pressure on families and the urgent need for better support.
0: Sport. Fremantle key forward Josh Tracy says the chance to create history against St Kilda at Perth Stadium tomorrow night has not been discussed within the AFL club. The Dockers are going for their 10th straight win, which would break their record-winning streak across more than 3 decades in the league. But Tracy's told ABC Radio Perth the focus is firmly on the task at hand.
6: It doesn't even feel like we've won 9 in a row currently, which I think is the maturity and the culture and, I guess, the vision we've got inside the club at the moment.
0: Perth's weather, a high chance of showers today, most likely in the afternoon and evening. The chance of a thunderstorm in the afternoon. A forecast maximum of 23 degrees, currently 10.5. 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It's 8:05.
7: Good morning and welcome to AM. I'm Barbara Miller coming to you from Gadigal Land in Sydney. Today, with the government getting smashed over its tax changes, support for Jim Chalmers emerges from Labor's economic hero Paul Keating. And are the stresses of being a parent pushing down Australia's birth rates?
8: Australians are having fewer children, and that's not because they necessarily want fewer children. It's because life gets in the way. Life is simply too stressful.
7: The federal government has announced a $7 million funding package to tackle the diphtheria outbreak as it continues to spread. More than 220 cases of the dangerous infection have been recorded this year, with most among Aboriginal populations in the Northern Territory and Western Australia. Reporter Stephanie Smale is following developments. Stephanie, what is this funding that the government's announced going to?
9: Barb, the federal government has announced it will spend this $7 million

0: bringing health authorities together to fight the outbreak of this highly contagious bacterial infection. So the Federal Minister for Indigenous Australians, Malandiri McCarthy, says the funding will be used to fully engage what's called the National Care and Critical Trauma Response Centre in the Northern Territory. She says the centre will work with Aboriginal community-controlled health sector and health officers across the NT, Western Australia, Queensland and South Australia, where cases have been detected. And Senator McCarthy says that funding will be available straight away.
1: This is not new in terms of the health fraternity. They have been aware of this in the past month, and we have certainly been working with them. I've been in Alice Springs talking to Congress and the Aboriginal Medical Services Alliance, Northern Territory. We have seen programs rolling out in places like Yundamu in language. We know that we've got over 100 Aboriginal languages. We need to ensure that the communication is there, not misinformation.
2: And Steph, as we've seen the number of cases rise, there have been calls for urgent action. Do you think this funding package will satisfy those calls?
0: Well, Barb, as you said, as the number of cases has risen, there have been growing calls for an emergency response and also a national approach to deal with the outbreak as it's spread across borders. And it does appear that this funding will go some way to addressing that. So in the lead up to this announcement, the CEO of the National Association of Aboriginal and Torres Strait Islander Health Workers and Health Practitioners, Carl Briscoe, has said that Indigenous people must be included in the plan, and he said he can't stress enough that the diphtheria outbreak must be urgently stopped.
3: It is very important to contain it. Unlike the syphilis outbreak that we had across the country, it spread pretty quickly. And so we're jumping on this very quickly and taking emergency action to address it. That's, I think, is the key priority here.
2: That's Carl Briscoe from the National Association of Aboriginal and Torres Strait Islander Health Workers and Health Practitioners. Before him, our reporter Stephanie Smale. And for more on the diphtheria outbreak and the government response, I spoke to the president of the Australian Medical Association. Dr. Danielle McMullen, welcome to AM.
4: Thanks for having me.
2: We've just heard the government's announcing a $7 million package to try and combat this outbreak. Is that enough?
4: It's a really welcome announcement. This outbreak is affecting some of our most remote Indigenous communities across the Northern Territory and now into WA, Queensland and parts of South Australia. So it's really important that our governments are working together to deliver the healthcare, treatments and immunisations to those communities that are hard to reach, but to make sure that we're preventing this outbreak from getting any worse than it already is.
2: We have already seen more cases than any other full calendar year on record. Should we now think of this as a national emergency?
4: I think the announcement of the funding from the government does highlight that they are considering this an emergency response. This is the largest outbreak of diphtheria on record. It's an illness that many of us thought long gone and long forgotten and in fact had been largely eradicated, although with smatterings of cases. And it's a strong reminder that these illnesses can be forgotten but aren't gone and can stage a comeback at any time. And it really is important that we get to grips with this outbreak, but also get our immunisation rates back up to scratch so that we're not at risk of similar outbreaks again in future.
2: And the AMA is calling on Australians to check their vaccination status. Who needs to do that? All Australians or specific groups?
4: So this is a good reminder to all Australians of the consequences that can happen with our falling immunisation rates right across all of our immunisation schedules, children, seasonal flu vaccines, and our older adults. We're seeing a fall in immunisation rates. And this outbreak is a sad, tragic reminder of what can happen with those falling rates. So it is worth having a look at your 1800 Medicare app or going and having a chat with your GP about when your last booster was, since most Australians are recommended to have one at least every 10 years. And certainly it's a good reminder about your broader immunisation status to make sure you're up to date with everything else.
2: I guess I'm trying to

0: get a sense of the urgency of this. We're hearing about this relatively large number of cases, about how contagious diphtheria is. How urgent is it for Australians to go and check their vaccination status?
1: At the moment, this outbreak has largely been in remote communities, and so large urban populations are less likely to be at immediate risk. So at the moment, our advice to the most Australians is being alert and aware, but not alarmed, and using this as an opportunity to check in on your vaccination status. But for those communities who really do need our urgent help, that's where governments are stepping in with a strong public health response to make sure that we're working with communities to provide that urgent health care and prevent further spread.
0: And for anyone in those communities or elsewhere who thinks that they or a child may be experiencing symptoms, what should they be on the lookout for?
1: Yeah, so diphtheria can present in a couple of ways. It can either be a skin infection with sores and ulcers that just aren't healing, or it can be a respiratory infection with sore throat and throat blockages and difficulty breathing. And what's different about diphtheria is that the toxin from that bacteria can affect people's hearts or nervous systems, and that's what makes it so risky of being deadly. It is important that people who, if you've been travelling to a remote community and have symptoms and are concerned, to call ahead either to 1800 Medicare or to your usual GP or emergency department before coming in, just to make sure that they can take whatever precautions are needed. As I said, the vast majority of the community not likely to be at immediate risk, but a good opportunity to think that about these illnesses and make sure we're all as protected as we can be.
0: Danielle McMullen, thank you very much for joining us.
1: Thanks very much.
0: And Dr. McMullen is President of the Australian Medical Association. You're listening to AM and it's 13 minutes past eight. 9 days on from the budget, the federal government is on the defensive over its plans to overhaul the country's capital gains tax regime. The government's standing by its decision to scrap a 50% capital gains tax discount from July next year, after the New South Wales Premier Chris Minns yesterday criticised the Albanese government's tax treatment of ordinary income earners. But one significant supporter of the reforms has emerged, former Labor Prime Minister Paul Keating. Oliver Gordon reports.
2: 41-year-old Gold Coast resident Simone is in the process of buying a security company.
3: You know, we've saved a bunch of money to be able to get to a position where we could purchase this. We've taken equity out of our home and, you know, put that money on the line to buy it.
2: She was originally looking to purchase the business, expand it, then on sell.
3: But we probably won't do that now because why would we? Like, what's the incentive for later?
2: The federal government's overhauling how the profits from selling investments like shares, houses or businesses are taxed. It's getting rid of the 50% capital gains tax discount, which allowed people to only pay tax on half the profits their investments made. Council of Small Businesses Chief Executive Skye Capuccio says many of her members are concerned they'll face a tax hit.
4: Concerned that this will amount to a higher taxation or a higher CGT taxation when they come to sell.
2: Under the new rules, each year the purchase price of your investment is updated to adjust for inflation. Then when you go to sell your investment, you're required to pay a minimum 30% tax on the real profit. That is, the profits made on the updated purchase price. The government has argued up to 90% of small businesses won't be impacted and say scrapping the straight 50% discount is key to making housing more affordable. But CEO of the Australian Chamber of Commerce and Industry, David Alexander, sees the changes as overreach.
5: Seems like there's an unintended consequence of moving to address what they see as a problem in investment in established real estate, and they're unintentionally hitting the broader business community.
2: The business leader says the government's proposed tax changes, which will also increase taxes on trusts, are anti-business.
5: It's going to financially penalise businesses, SMEs that use trusts, make them less able to conduct their business.
2: The coalition has pledged to repeal the planned changes, but the government is standing by them, saying they apply a fairer, more neutral tax treatment to different types of

0: of assets. It's also vowed to keep consulting, particularly with the startup sector. Meanwhile, economists are canvassing changes that could see the government meet business halfway.
1: There is what's called the small business concession in the CGT arrangements, but that has not been indexed since 2007, right?
0: Contributing economics editor at The Australian, Judith Sloan, says the government should update its definition of what a small business is so more businesses can access concessions to CGT rules.
1: So at the moment, you basically don't pay any capital gains tax on the sale of a business if the revenue's under $2 million and its value's under $6 million. But that has not changed in all that time, so in nearly 20 years. So one obvious solution for this government would be to say, okay, we'll change those, we'll indeed index those thresholds.
0: As debate continues, the man who introduced the capital gains tax back in 1985 has issued a missive signing off from Potts Point. Former Labor Prime Minister and Treasurer Paul Keating backing in the proposed changes to capital gains taxes, suggesting they arrest a distortion that has made housing unaffordable for a whole generation.
2: Oliver Gordon and Stephanie Smale with that report. The federal government has announced an additional $91 million in funding for the Great Barrier Reef. Environment and Water Ministry

0: that the Great Barrier Reef is an international icon. It's home to incredible and unique species that aren't found in any other part of the world, and it attracts millions of visitors from all over the world. And of course, importantly, it's the backbone of so much of regional Queensland's economy, creating about 77,000 jobs every year. And that's why this year's federal budget has committed another $92 million to protect and restore this iconic reef that's known around the world. Basically, the funding is a mixture of expanding existing programs that we've had in place for a while with the Queensland government, including things like lifting the reef water quality, but also increasingly helping the reef adapt to climate change, for example, by funding new techniques of coral spawning, which can help reefs recover from coral bleaching events. There's a range of other initiatives in there, but as I say, what it comes back to is making sure that we protect and restore the Great Barrier Reef for generations to come.
1: So we're expecting in the next few weeks a draft decision on the reef's conservation status. That's ahead of a meeting in July of the World Heritage Committee. How concerned are you that the reef could be placed on the in danger list?
0: It's certainly always a concern, Barbara. I mean, our very strong position is that listing the Great Barrier Reef as in danger won't do anything to protect the reef. And it certainly, you know, it hasn't stopped us continuing to invest and taking action to protect the reef. We are committed to doing that. And a listing of that kind won't alter that. It won't help with that protection effort. What it would do is deal a very damaging blow to our tourism industry internationally. The Great Barrier Reef is one of the key reasons that international tourists come to Australia, not just to Queensland, but they might come to the reef first and then visit other parts of the country. If the reef is listed as in danger, we do believe that would deter international tourists from coming to Australia, having big economic damage, while not doing anything to lift the reef's protection. And that's why we're fighting so hard to resist that in danger listing, while of course undertaking big investments and big changes to our law to protect the reef well into the future.
1: As you say, there has been significant investment promised through till 2030. $91 million is really a drop in the ocean. Is this announcement ahead of the draft decision more about optics?
0: No, well, of course, you know, the federal budget comes down in May every year, and that's the appropriate time for us to be making these times of announcements. It happens to be fairly close to UNESCO making that decision, but I can assure you we didn't arrange the date of the federal budget around that. But I think it is a good reminder to UNESCO that we remain committed to do this. It comes on the back of billions of dollars of other work that we're doing. I do think the UNESCO is impressed by the work that we're undertaking. They have said so previously, and they can see that we're pulling every possible lever towards that protection. It wouldn't surprise me if they want to, you know, can remain engaged in what we are doing, because they have an interest in protecting this icon for the world at large. But I'm very confident that we can persuade them that the work that we're doing is geared towards making sure that those beautiful coral, fish, turtles and other marine life that live in this spectacular place will be there for a very long time to come.
1: On the budget, it was billed as the budget that would address intergenerational inequity. And yet a number of Australians, including a group of young entrepreneurs, have described it as an ambush. That kind of criticism has got to sting.
0: Well, I don't think that anyone should be surprised that people who may not continue to enjoy certain tax advantages that they have in the past would be unhappy about that. But what we're about as a government is making sure that everyone in our community has a stake in the future and can get ahead, not just those who have particular types of investments. I mean, really, this budget came down to three different objectives: helping Australians own their first home, cutting taxes for every Australian worker, and evening out the taxation between income that's derived from work with taxation on income derived from holding assets. Every single Australian worker will get a tax cut as a result of this budget. It will make it easier for Australians to get their first home, and it will have a fairer distribution of taxation between those who work for a living and those who own assets. And I think that's a fair thing to do.
1: Murray Watt, thank you for joining AM.
0: Thanks, Barbara.
1: And Murray Watt is the Environment Minister. US President Donald Trump's pick to become America's

0: America's next ambassador to Australia, former Republican Congressman David Bratt, has outlined his top priorities if confirmed by the US Senate. Our America's editor, John Lyons, sat in on the hearing and filed this report.
1: Distinguished members of the committee, it is an honour to be nominated as United States Ambassador to the Commonwealth of Australia.
2: Appearing before a committee on Capitol Hill, President Trump's pick for Ambassador to Australia laid out his three top priorities should he be confirmed.
1: I see opportunities to advance our priorities in three key areas: critical minerals and commercial diplomacy, number two, defence cooperation, and number three, partnership in the Indo-Pacific region.
2: 61-year-old David Bratt is an economist, an academic, and a conservative political figure from Virginia. He rose to prominence in 2014 after defeating then-House Republican leader Eric Cantor in a primary upset with backing from the conservative Tea Party movement. Committee Chair Senator Jim Risch highlighted the issue of China, which he said was a problem for the United States, but an even bigger problem for Australia.
3: We think we have a China problem here. They got a real China problem there. Your thoughts?
1: We can bolster the resilience of our regional partners to fight against malign influence of our adversaries. The United States is a Pacific nation, and our partnership with Australia maintains our edge in this vast strategic region.
2: On the AUKUS defence partnership, Mr. Bratt sought to reassure senators of the administration's commitment.
1: As the president has instructed, I would ensure the mission moves full steam ahead, including AUKUS, on AUKUS and other alliance priorities. That's just not a submarine deal. It's, you know, that's three submarines over a decade and then three more down in Adelaide, but built with the UK and interoperability and all this kind of thing.
2: Mr. Bratt also faced questions over his past opposition to additional support for Ukraine, a position that differs from Australia's current policy. The former congressman assured the committee he would respect Australia's decisions to continue providing funding, equipment and training to Ukraine. Also on his agenda, strengthening ties with Australian superannuation funds, working with American beef exporters following expanded access to the Australian market, and deepening cooperation through alliances including Five Eyes.
1: Few countries are as integral to US interests as Australia, as evidenced by the broad bipartisan support for the alliance. A long-standing treaty ally, Five Eyes partner, AUKUS and Quad member, our partnership with Australia makes America safer, stronger, and more prosperous.
2: On a lighter note, David Bratt's passion for tennis could provide common ground with Prime Minister Anthony Albanese.
1: I'm a tennis fanatic. I follow your pros, the Open, and of course, the game of Prime Minister Albanese. I'm looking forward to sports diplomacy across the board.
2: If confirmed, Mr. Bratt will replace Caroline Kennedy, who left the role in late 2024. His nomination is expected to go smoothly with bipartisan support. This is John Lyons in Washington, reporting for AM.
0: Almost 60% of Australian parents are experiencing psychological distress with flow-on effects to their children. That's the finding of a national survey of 10,000 parents, the largest to date. Here's National Education and Parenting reporter Connor Duffy.
4: Hi. William, where are you?
5: Melbourne mum Nicole Tandy loves to play hide and seek with her 4-year-old son William.
6: I'm in here!
5: But juggling parenting, running a household and working two jobs often leaves her feeling lonely and overwhelmed.
4: I don't have the village. The picture that I'm seeing on social media of people is people really loving it, thriving as a parent. And I love being a parent, but I just think, like, I feel sometimes like nobody's talking about how hard it is.
5: Nicole says parenting in survival mode makes it harder to be the parent she wants to be.
4: Feeling overwhelmed means I might have less patience. I could definitely be more snappy. And then that kind of just contributes to that feeling of like shame and guilt. Like, I really want to do this and do a great job and show up as a parent, but I'm doing a billion things. Yeah, it's really hard to balance it all.
5: A national survey of 10,000 parents has found many are struggling with poor mental health. Lead researcher Dr. Catherine Wade from the Parenting Research Centre says loneliness, self-doubt and low self-compassion are key drivers.
7: 12% of Australia's parents are reporting psychological distress in the high range. So that's, you know, clinical levels of depression and anxiety. But in addition, 45% of Australia's parents seem to be reporting moderate levels of psychological distress.
5: The research also shows the struggles

0: are universal, and Dr. Wade says they cut across gender, education levels and income groups.
1: The struggle and the juggle is real. When they're feeling under pressure themselves, they're less likely to do the sorts of parenting behaviours that we know children need to thrive.
0: Dr. Wade says peer support programs can help parents feel less isolated and have more self-compassion. Demographer Dr. Liz Allen from the Australian National University warns the impact extends beyond families.
2: Poor mental health among parents could be partially to blame for declining birth rates in Australia. Australians are having fewer children, and that's not because they necessarily want fewer children. It's because life gets in the way. Life is simply too stressful.
0: Dr. Allen says the solution can't be left to individuals or communities.
2: We require structural change, a rethink in the financial supports for families, a reconsideration of what work looks like.
3: What are you doing, buddy?
0: For Nicole Tandy, she's happily one and done.
3: The idea of adding another child to the family just feels impossible.
0: She hopes that by speaking openly about the hard, unglamorous parts of parenting, others might feel less alone and prompt a rethink of how Australia supports families.
4: Connor Duffy and Rhiannon Hobbins with that story. And that's AM for today. I'm Barbara Miller. It's 8:30.
5: This is The Morning Program with Nadia Mitsopoulos on 102.5 ABC Perth and ABC Radio WA.
6: Well, a very good morning. Yes, we are hoping to have a full house today. We are putting the spotlight on cancer this morning and hosting our biggest morning tea in support of the Cancer Council of WA. And a big thank you to those of you who are here nice and early. Lovely to see you all. I've still got my apron on, because I was baking yesterday and you've all been baking, and there are a lot of cakes that we've got to get through today. But of course, we are hosting our biggest morning tea in support of Cancer Council WA. Now, thank you for coming and sharing your morning tea. We are taking donations today as well. You can use the QR code. You can put some cash in the box at the back of the room. And everyone who donates, so here's something special for those of you that are here. Everyone who does donate today actually goes into the draw to win a hamper, thanks to ABC Radio and the Cancer Council of WA. Now, why are we doing this? Well, the reality is that half of you listening will get cancer before you turn 85. That is a remarkable and worrying statistic. And so if you've been on this journey and if you've been touched by cancer, whether it's yourself or somebody in your family or a friend, if you've got some advice to share or talk about how you got through the other end, we'd love to share your stories this morning. You can give us a call on 1300 221 0025, or if you're here with us in the studio, put your hand up, we'll get a microphone to you. We'd love to hear from you this morning. Now, the CWA... they're popping down with their scones. Thank you very much. They're going to share some baking tips as well, because who better to get advice about baking than from the CWA, right? They've got all the secrets. You know, I want to know, do you really need to sift flour? Does your butter really need to be at room temperature? And what about eggs? Cold or at room temperature? Lots to ask, and we would love you to be a part of it. You're also going to meet somebody who's been on a pretty incredible journey. She has come through the other side, but she's got quite a bit to share with you, and you'll meet her after 10 o'clock. Before all that, though, we're going to look at the stubbornly high wait times for paediatricians in the public system. Why are they still so long, and why can we not get enough paediatricians to meet demand? Lots on the show this morning. Love you to be a part of it. That number again, 1300 221 0025. But those of you here, do not be shy. We want to talk to you this morning.
5: 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Traffic.
6: And she is here in the flesh. Ooh. You hear her every morning. This is Bernie from Main Roads.
7: Good morning, Nads.
6: Good morning, Bernie. I love that you come to our special broadcast. You're such a good part of the ABC family. How are we looking on the roads?
7: Really busy this morning, unfortunately. Multiple crashes everywhere. Here's the list. Albany Highway westbound after Lee Street, Cannington. Got multiple crashes on Reed Highway near West Swan Road in West Swan. Rockingham Road northbound before Anketell Road in Kwinana Beach. And Ocean Reef Road eastbound just before Sydney Road in Angara. All these crashes, very heavy congestion around that, so best take your plan B around it. At the freeways, no need to tell you, very busy heading into the CBD. Even the Graham Farmer Freeway, quite busy heading west.

0: westbound and in the Northbridge Tunnel. And that's the latest from Main Roads.
1: As always, she does a great job. Can we give it up for Bernie from Main Roads? They do a brilliant job in keeping you updated. I think the key today is patience with all those crashes.
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1: And it is 27 minutes to nine. Well, if you are a regular listener to the morning show, you will know that for a few years now I've been keeping track of the unacceptably high wait times to see a specialist in the public system. And paediatricians have been a particular problem because there are just not enough of them and they cannot cope with a rising demand. Now, on Tuesday, the Health Minister, Meredith Hammett, gave an update in a budget hearing. There was some good news, but the bad news is that you are still waiting 2 years to see a paediatrician in the public health system.
3: We want to do work to bring those wait times down. And paediatricians in particular, are there's shortages. They're extremely difficult to recruit, not just here, but around Australia and internationally. So for those developmental paediatricians, they're difficult. So it is a complex area in which to train as well. So, of course, we do want to see those wait times come down, which is why we're continuing to invest in our child development service.
1: So that's the Health Minister, Meredith Hammett, there, admitting that, yes, they have a problem and is still a two-year wait. So I'm curious to know if your child is on that public wait list waiting to see a paediatrician or any other specialist, what are the wait times that you're experiencing and do you feel like things have got any better? 1300 221 1025 is the number, and I want to go to Dr. Stephen Wu. He is the paediatrics representative for the Australian Medical Association here in WA. Dr. Wu, good morning.
4: Good morning. Can you hear me okay?
1: Loud and clear. So that two-year wait list, is that still too long?
4: Oh, absolutely. I really worry about the children and families that are waiting. When children wait 2 years, that means 2 years of delayed diagnosis, and that from a human element means avoidable hospital visits for many. It also, for those with developmental problems, means delayed therapy, delayed school support. It creates enormous stresses on the families that are out there, particularly with developmental issues, which was mentioned. It's far too long. As many of your listeners are probably aware, early intervention makes a major difference for very little ones. And we do have a very tight window in early life where therapy is more effective. So it would be nice to see those kids a lot earlier.
1: And so what happens when a child can't access that specialist care or get to a paediatrician? What are the risks there when we're talking about developmental delays?
4: I think there's a down-the-track cost, because if we can do interventions a little earlier and provide support at a much earlier time, the outcomes are better in terms of their educational outcomes, their social well-being, particularly in school, and academically and emotionally. I think these kids fall behind if they're not seen sooner.
1: And what about the pressure on families, parents in particular?
4: Oh, absolutely. I think the stresses on the families, especially given that there's cost of living crises and there's a lot of stress out there for very young families, they're adding to that extra stress can have a huge toll.
1: My guest this morning is Dr. Stephen Wu. He's the paediatric spokesperson for the AMA here in WA. And I do want to know from you and hear from you, if you are somebody who is waiting to see a paediatrician in the public health system for your child, tell me what that wait is like and you know, how difficult it is waiting. You know, I want to know how long you're waiting for and the pressure that's putting on your family and the concerns, I guess, that you have for your children. And what we're trying to understand is what is behind these wait times, because they've been stubbornly high for quite a few years now. What's the problem here?
4: I think the core problem is a workforce shortage. And that's not just developmental paediatrics, but a lot of the other subspecialist paediatricians as well, and that includes surgeons. Fixing it does need a coordinated plan. We need to train more. We need to retain more of the people that we train. And I think we need to get a bit smarter about using team-based care, particularly community teams as well as telehealth. So there's a lot of workforce pressure there at the moment, and I think we're playing catch up.
1: How long does it take to train someone like you, a paediatrician?
4: It takes a long time. I think if we talk about me specifically, it took 10 years to train someone like me, and that doesn't include medical school. There's usually 5-6 years of medical school prior to all that. So by the time I qualified as a consultant, I've been in training for 15 years. So the pipeline is really long. And that makes it really hard when we react late, because so, the training pathways are
1: so long. So we should have been onto this 10 years ago.
4: Oh, absolutely. I think your listeners are probably aware that child development was struggling for a long period of time. And I think if you really look at it, it was 14 years before they got an uplift in funding in 2024. So even with that additional funding, it's not easy to fill those gaps if there's been a gap in funding to fill earlier.
1: So this is not an instant fix?
4: No, we do need long-term planning around this. If we react and do short-term fixes, we're always on the back foot.
1: So how do you do that long-term planning? What do governments need to do?
4: There's a need to have long-term vision around this. We need more training positions, particularly in areas where the wait times are longer. We do need more developmental paediatricians specifically. We also need to keep in mind that the clinicians out there are holding heavy caseloads. And what that means is there's a risk of burnout. And if that starts to occur, you start to worry about risking people leaving the system and leaving for other jurisdictions. So there has to be a thought around rationalising people's caseloads as well.
1: My guest this morning is Dr. Stephen Ou. He is the paediatric spokesperson for the AMA, Australian Medical Association, here in WA. I would love to hear from you this morning if you are caught in this and waiting to see a paediatrician for whatever reason. I've got time to take your calls, 1300 221 0025. What about regional areas? I mean, we are broadcasting across the state. I suspect the situation is even more dire there.
4: I think there's more workforce pressure that's unique to WA because of that geographic isolation. So they are a concern as well on how to provide better services for them. I think for regional areas, we can probably get a bit clever about telehealth, but they do need paediatricians on the ground and access to developmental paediatricians face to face.
1: And then you've got to attract the doctors there, the paediatricians, to regional areas. I mean, how do you do that?
4: I think if child development, you can do outreaches in terms of outreach clinic from metro areas, but you do need a larger workforce to do that.
1: What about international doctors? Are they part of the solution?
4: They are, but you have to keep in mind that we are competing in WA with every other state and internationally for a very small pool of specialists. And demand has grown faster across the country, and the training pipelines are not too small. So I think also when the training pipelines are small, when we're parachuting in a person that's trained overseas, a lot of things, including development, requires you to know the systems in place to deal with the problems that they're seeing. So they do need upskilling and training as well. And when the training is already limited, it's really difficult to just start with a person from overseas, not an easy solution to implement.
1: So what would help right now? Because we know there are GPs now that can be trained up to do, assist with ADHD diagnosis and treatment. What else would help? You know, is it more of those sort of allied health teams? You talked about sort of being a more community-based approach. What does that look like?
4: I think the multidisciplinary approach is the way to go. No paediatrician works in isolation. We do need more psychologists. We need more speech pathologists and OTs. We need better integration into the schools and disability services. Specifically what that looks like, I would hope that we at some point could embed OTs and speech pathologists, for example, into early education pathways and kindies and pre-kindies where they reach out earlier and identify earlier and support. The early educators out there do an amazing job of supporting kids, and they do need help in terms of being upskilled, in terms of dealing with these kids as well that are struggling.
1: Yeah, I wonder if parents are like that idea, having OTs and speech pathologists in those early childhood years at schools. I know some schools have them, not all, and I think it's not a luxury that every school can afford. Interesting too, and I will get to your calls, Courtney. I'm going to come to you in a moment, but I want to take your calls on this, 1300 221 0025. We've been talking about the public health system because they're figures that were revealed in Parliament earlier this week, but you know, the situation is the same in the private system, isn't it? Because there are a lot of paediatricians who've closed their books and have for years.
4: Yeah, no, that's absolutely a problem as well. I think also, I worry also that parents are paying thousands privately if they can afford it, and private care is increasingly becoming the only option for some of the families. But healthcare, I think, shouldn't depend on who can afford it and paying thousands of dollars out of pocket.
1: Yeah, I think there's a lot of parents probably agreeing with you there. Dr. Stephen Ouh, I'll leave it there. I thank you for your time. He's with the AMA here in WA, the paediatrician spokesperson. Look, I do want to go to your calls, 1300 221 0025.
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1: Now, Courtney's in Duncraig, a mum of twins with ADHD. Courtney, what's been your experience in getting the assistance your children need?
5: I love how he's saying, like, going through private. We definitely did the private system, and it probably cost us about $10,000 to get both girls diagnosed. That were also the other factor was we went through the clinical psychologist first, and then we were able to access the NDIS funding, so we were able to start their occupational therapy and things like that. But in order for them to get support in the school, that's where we had to then go to the paediatrician. So in fact, you're having to get diagnosed multiple times for the autism diagnosis. And that just clogs up the paediatrician wait lists as well further. So it took an extra 6 months to get there, and that was only because our psychologist was able to refer us directly into a paediatrician.
1: What's it like navigating it emotionally? And obviously you want the best for your kids, and obviously when you can't get the assistance that you need, I mean, you know, what's that like for a mum like you?
5: I think the first part was really stressful because my GP at the time, he basically said, oh, you're just going to have to ring around every paediatrician and see what you can get into. And everyone's books were closed, so we couldn't even get onto a wait list. And then thankfully I went social media. There's a group called Yellow Ladybugs, which is for families of children with autism, particularly girls. And there was some help there, and also we did change GP, and I think obviously he must have kids who are neurodivergent as well, and he had some fantastic solutions for how to navigate the system. But not everyone knew that. The first GP we went to, he just didn't know.
1: Yeah. Look, thank you so much for calling, and good luck. I appreciate your insights this morning, Courtney, there. 1300 221 0025 is the number. I've got a couple of parents saying it's a little hard to get into uni to study medicine. There are so few places. This listener says, my kids and a couple of mates got the high enough ATAR. One got an offer, but that was in New South Wales, and they didn't want to go there and couldn't afford to move there. And the others didn't pass the UCAT, which is a money-making industry to get the score where you have to pass that test, and it is hard to pass. I know quite a few people who got the ATAR but didn't pass the UCAT, and quite a few parents saying maybe they need to drop that. because we can't afford the tutoring that we need to then get them into medicine, yet they still got the ATAR. Look, anyone trying to get into medicine, give me a call, 1300 221 0025. I wasn't aware that it takes so long to train a paediatrician. The pipeline is so long. Happy to take your calls on anything. And we are focusing on cancer today. We've got our biggest morning tea. You're so quiet. You're more than welcome to chatter amongst yourselves. We have a live audience here who've been busy baking, sharing some morning tea, which is lovely. But, of course, we are putting the spotlight on cancer because it is the biggest morning tea, and our friends from the Cancer Council are here, and you'll hear from them after nine. But if you have been touched by cancer, if you've been on the journey yourself or somebody in your family or friend group has, I just want to share those stories today, and maybe we can all learn from each other on how to navigate the journey. And I'll keep saying this statistic because almost half of you will get cancer before you turn 85.
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1: Now, Colin has called in. Colin, your whole family has been touched by cancer?
7: Correct, Nadia. There's only one. Give you the story. I'm on my fourth bout of cancer now at the present time. I've got leukemia. I'm in remission, fortunately. I've got three children that have got cancer in remission at the present time. But a couple of them have had quite a few operations. Well, all of them have been operated on. I lost my youngest brother. He was diagnosed at 36, I think it was, or 37. And they told him he had 6 months to live. He told him to bugger off. He was too miserable to die. And he lasted another 19 years. And I've got two brothers that have had prostate cancer, and I lost my mum at 62 to it.
1: Does your... I can't imagine what that has been like for you, Colin.
7: Hard for a start, particularly with my children. But I think I got my strength from my youngest daughter. When she was diagnosed and she was first operated on at Sir Charles Gardner Hospital, and the surgeon came up to me afterwards and said, "She is so strong." And I said, "What do you mean?" And he said, when I told him that she had cancer, she said, "So what? It's not going to bloody beat me."
1: You're on your fourth round. How are you feeling?
7: Well, me fine.
1: You're in now, remission?
7: I'm in remission.
1: You feel
7: now,
1: good?
7: Anyway.
1: You feel good?
7: Yeah, I get tired, but believe it or not, I'm 77, so I'm on the downhill slope anyway.
1: Yeah. Oh, no, Colin. I kind of feel after four rounds of cancer and you're still here, I don't think you're going anywhere anytime soon. If there's one piece of advice that you could give people who are going through this, what would it be?
7: Think positively. When I was told I had leukemia, it was when I had my second knee replaced. And this poor doctor, I don't know what he thought of me, because I started laughing when he told me. And he said, "What are you laughing at? This is serious." And I said, "What else are you buggers going to try and kill me with?"
1: Colin, thank you so much for calling. You're getting a big round of applause here. I think it's been so lovely talking to you. Gosh, you, your family, I mean, and that is a thing, isn't it? I mean, if it's in the family, it's in the family, and we'll talk more about this. Good luck to you, Colin, and to your family as well, and thank you so much for talking to me this morning. 1300 221 0025 is the number. Just a couple of things that I need to update you on. Now, the Federal Health Minister, Mark Butler, has just announced a multi-million dollar package to tackle the diphtheria outbreak in the Northern Territory and the Kimberley. Here's a little of what he told reporters in Adelaide just a short time ago.
8: Yesterday, I finalised a package of further support with the Northern Territory Government and the Aboriginal controlled sector, which I've been able to announce this morning. $2 million of support for the Aboriginal controlled sector, primarily in the Northern Territory, but also will be available to distribute in some of those other jurisdictions that are all also impacted by the outbreak. As well as that money, there will be $5.2 million funded to the National Critical Care and Trauma Response Centre, which is headquartered in the Northern Territory, a highly experienced centre with a range of health emergencies, including infectious disease emergencies, because the latest request over the last several days has been for a surge workforce. There are sufficient doses of vaccines, I'm told, in the Territory, but the need for additional workers to get out and get the needles into the arms that need them.
1: That was the Federal Health Minister, Mark Butler, there speaking just a short time ago. Now, a couple of text messages coming in. David in Albany says, I'm on the recovery from multiple melanoma. My best advice is to ask questions, even if you think the questions are silly. You know what, David? As a journalist, I've learned there are no dumb questions. I think I absolutely wholeheartedly agree with what you're saying there. Thank you for that. Happy to take your calls. 1300 221025 is the number. It is 6 minutes to nine on 102.5 ABC Perth. Hope you've all made the switch to FM.
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1: Now, I was hoping to speak to the Lord Mayor of the City of Perth today because he and his fellow councillors have been put on notice by the local government inspector, who I spoke to yesterday. Now, the City of Perth's got around a month to get their house in order and restore some integrity and some accountability, because it's fair to say that's been lacking. And if they don't, the local government inspector told me he can do another inquiry and he can recommend that the minister sack the council. Now, here's what local government minister Hannah Beasley told Ollie on Drive yesterday.
13: The situation in the City of Perth is on full display for all to see. I'm very pleased to see that the inspector has put the city and the council on notice about their conduct and behaviour, about their relationships, about their governance and decision making, and needs to see improvement in that space by June 19th, which is the current end date of the monitor. But in terms for me, the conduct at the City of Perth has simply been pretty unbelievable and very much unacceptable. The monitor there has been able to collect solid information, have very upfront, honest and at times confidential conversations with various people within the council, and build an evidence base for what has now turned into the inspector putting the council on notice. So none of that would have actually been possible without the monitor and the sort of the new tools available to them through our reforms.
1: All right, that was Hannah Beasley, the local government minister, speaking to Ollie on the Drive show. He's going to pop in a bit later, actually. Now, I did ask, as I said, to speak to Bruce Reynolds today. He said he had to be somewhere this morning. Fair enough. So I told him I hope he would be able to find some time to come on the show, maybe tomorrow, because all we have at the moment is a statement that says the City of Perth takes these matters seriously and remains committed to maintaining strong governance processes, professional working relationships and effective decision-making practices across the organisation. It goes on to say, following a confidential briefing from the local government inspector and the appointed monitor, council considered a range of immediate governance and organisational matters and implemented interim arrangements to ensure continuity of operations while appropriate processes continue. It's a bit wordy, isn't it? Council recognises the importance of responding appropriately, professionally and constructively to matters raised through the independent oversight process, and says it'll cooperate with the local government inspector. Then this statement goes on to say that the CEO is on leave. Well, we've been told the CEO has been suspended. So I think it is in your interests, whether you are a ratepayer or not, because it is our Premier Council, that you are told by the Lord Mayor if the CEO has been suspended and why. I think it is in your interest that he explain how the council is going to improve things and in what time frame. He needs to explain why councillors wanted to fatten up their allowances. Not all of them, some of them. And I'd also like him to tell me if he thinks it's a good idea that the City of Perth merge with the City of Vincent, which is what has been suggested by at least one government minister. I do want to know if you've got faith in the City of Perth right now, or is it time to get rid of them and start again? You tell me on 1300 22 1025. We've had a few issues with the local governments recently, and I appreciate, right, they're not all... We've got 139 councils. We've got five or six that are quite dysfunctional at the moment that have either commissioners or monitors. But I just wonder if there is something wrong with the system that we are seeing this level of dysfunction. I don't know, are the right people applying or standing? Only 30% of you vote anyway, so most of you don't bother. So if you don't vote, you probably shouldn't be complaining about your local council. Just a few things to consider, and I'm very keen to take your calls on this. 1300 22 1025.
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1: You right here, tell me, are you happy with the City of Perth at the moment? Yes, no, you can yell it out and tell me. Any ratepayers here? Any City of Perth ratepayers? I've got to say, I'm not seeing a lot of smiles on your faces right now. But as I said, I'm happy to take your calls on 1300 22 1025. Also, we do want to talk to you about your cancer journey, whether it's you or somebody in your family. That's what I want to focus on after the news at 9 o'clock. You are going to hear from the CEO of the Cancer Council here in WA. And we're going to look at the statistics. We're going to look at why there are so many more young people being diagnosed. What are the most prevalent types of cancers and treatment? Where are we going with treatment as well, which is really important, because the survival rates are better than they used to be. I think that's fair enough, which is great. So we're going to get to your calls, but those of you here in the studio, I'd love to hear from you as well. So just pop your hand up.
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15: This is Jonathan Beale with ABC News. Good morning. The federal government has announced more than $7 million in funding to tackle the current outbreak of diphtheria. Around 230 people have tested positive for the bacterial infection in the Northern Territory, Queensland, WA and South Australia. The Minister for Indigenous Australians, Melandiri McCarthy, says the National Critical Care and Trauma Response Centre will bolster the workforce and help administer more vaccines.
16: We've certainly seen in the recent federal budget an enormous support in terms of childhood immunisation. Our call is really to adults to not think that you are immune. Make sure you're getting checked.
15: The National Aboriginal Community Controlled Health Organisation says the diphtheria outbreak is putting considerable strain on services. The organisation's Megan Campbell says the provision of Commonwealth funding is a welcome development.
17: There's no doubt that the diphtheria outbreak is placing an incredible strain on Aboriginal Community Controlled Health Services in the Northern Territory and in other outbreak-affected areas. So this funding is much needed, and it's essential now that how the funding is allocated and used and all aspects of the diphtheria outbreak response are determined in true partnership with the Aboriginal community controlled health sector.
15: The Australian Medical Association says long wait times for children to see paediatricians in WA is leading to avoidable hospital visits. Some families are being forced to wait about 2 years to see a paediatrician as wait lists climb. Spokesperson for the Association's WA branch, Stephen Ou, has told ABC Radio Perth the situation is of major concern.
4: I really worry about the children and families that are waiting. When children wait 2 years, that means 2 years of delayed diagnosis, and that, from a human element, means avoidable hospital visits.
15: Former Prime Minister and Federal Treasurer Paul Keating has rejected criticism from some start-ups and investors that Labor's tax overhaul will have negative consequences. Political reporter Lexi Genowick explains.
18: The federal government's proposed tax changes, including replacing the 50% capital gains tax discount with the tax deduction based on inflation, have triggered alarm from some start-ups and investors. But the Prime Minister says the government is consulting the business sector on the return to the Keating-style model before introducing legislation. Mr. Keating says punters with a big idea won't be put off by some marginal change to the tax rate, and that the rush of entrepreneurial blood to the brain always dominates.
15: Former Cuban President Raul Castro has been indicted in the United States on murder charges. North America correspondent Cayman Gok explains.
10: The US government has indicted former Cuban President Raul Castro on charges of conspiracy to kill US nationals over a deadly strike on two planes in 1996. The Department of Justice alleges Castro was integral in ordering the aircraft be shot down, killing four people. It's a major escalation in the US pressure campaign against the Cuban communist government. President Donald Trump has warned Cuba is next after the US deposed Venezuelan leader Nicolas Maduro in a brazen raid in January. Cuba has warned any military action against the island would lead to a bloodbath. Cayman Gok, ABC News, Washington.
15: Perth police are at the scene of a crash involving a truck which is believed to have been carrying asbestos in the Swan Valley. The crash between the truck and a car happened in the area of West Swan Road and Reed Highway in Caversham this morning. The truck driver has been taken to Royal Perth Hospital for assessment. Police believe the asbestos has been contained within the vehicle. Sport: Aston Villa have won soccer's Europa League final. The English Premier League side beat German club Freiburg 3-0 in Istanbul. Villa supporter Prince William celebrated as the Midlands club won major silverware for the first time since its 1996 English League Cup title. The Bureau of Meteorology is forecasting generally warm temperatures for most of Australia this winter. Rainfall is expected to be below average in WA's southwest. In the Pacific, concerns have been raised about the potential for an El Niño weather pattern, which is commonly associated with drought and bushfires in Australia. Senior climatologist Caitlin Minney says the forecast predicts dry conditions to start later in the season, but there are no strong signs it will be unusually dry.
14: For July, that's where we start to see that signal emerge across parts of the south and the east, with early indications of a strengthening of that signal into August.
15: Perth's weather: partly cloudy today with a high chance of showers, most likely this afternoon and evening. The chance of a thunderstorm this afternoon. Light winds becoming southwesterly, 15 to 25 kilometres an hour in the early afternoon, a top of 23 degrees, currently 16.2. 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
1: And we are coming to you live from the big studio downstairs at the ABC here for our biggest morning tea. Oh, my goodness. I have just gone and had a look at the cakes. You have all been amazing with the food that you have made and have brought to share today. Thank you so much. I'm actually getting quite hungry, so I'll be heading over very, very shortly to taste some of your wares. But we will be now putting the spotlight on cancer. What are the numbers? Who's most at risk? Prevention strategies, most important. But I want to talk to you about this today. If you've been on this journey, if you've been touched by cancer, whether it's you, someone in your family, the advice I think that we can give each other would be really valuable. So I do want to take your calls, and I will get a microphone to those of you here who want to share your stories. Now, Bernie was telling you it's been a bit chaotic on the roads.
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1: Some more issues. Just a reminder, there's been a crash on Roe Highway, eastbound after Nicholson Road in Langford. Cars are in the right emergency lane and traffic is quite slow on approach. Also a crash on Reed Highway westbound before Marmion Ave. That's in Kareen and the left lane is partially blocked. Traffic is slow there. Another crash. This is on Albany Highway westbound after Leige Street in Cannington. The left lane is blocked. Police are there. Traffic is heavy. My goodness me. And in West Swan, another crash. This is the fourth one. Reed Highway is closed eastbound from Drumpalea Drive to West Swan Road. Police are there and they're directing traffic. And again, traffic is heavy. And the fifth crash of the morning is in Kwinana Beach on Rockingham Road northbound before Anchortel Road. It's down to a single lane and traffic is heavy there. Please, I don't know what's going on this morning, but please take care on the roads. And Carmel, thank you. She's called in to say there's a block of wood on the road and that's on Leach Highway heading east towards the airport. So just be aware of that. Look, whatever you're doing, please take care out there.
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1: And it is 7 minutes past nine on 102.5 ABC Perth and right across WA. Well, as I've been telling you this morning, almost half of you listening to me right now will be diagnosed with cancer before you turn 85. So just think about that for a moment. That works out to a diagnosis every 4 minutes. So if you've been down this road, I want you to tell me about it. What was it like? What can you offer in the way of advice or assistance? Share your story. And you can call as well, 1300 221 0025. I've got Ashley Reid with me. He's the CEO of Cancer Council here in WA. Please make him welcome.
0: Thank you very much. Great to be here.
1: Ashley, are we good hosts?
0: You are fantastic hosts. This is amazing.
1: Look, have you been and looked at the cakes?
0: The food.

0: food is epic.
1: Now, I understand that blue and gold, blue and yellow are your colours, but I've got to admit, I did walk in today and felt like I was at a West Coast Eagles function because there's blue and yellow tablecloths everywhere.
0: That
1: so
0: is
1: as
0: true.
1: As a Dockers supporter, that did catch me by surprise.
0: Well, we have been around longer than the Eagles, so that's okay. Dockers supporters are welcome to donate as well.
1: Oh, please. And you, look, you can give donations. You can give us cash. You can do it using the QR codes. And if you do donate today, you will go into the draw to win a prize. And I need to give a shout out because I want to know how much you're hoping to raise today and where that money will go. But I must shout out my beautiful neighbour, Shirley, who came on over yesterday afternoon with a cake and $50. And she has just gone through her second round of treatment for breast cancer. So she's had breast cancer before. It came back. She's as good as gold now. But thank you, Shirley, because she's amazing. And she said, oh, I'm not going anywhere yet. So this event, why do you do it? And how much do you hope to raise?
0: So Biggest Morning Tea has been going for 33 years.
1: Wow.
0: It's one of the longest and most successful awareness and fundraising campaigns in the country. Everyone loves a cup of tea, a coffee, and it's a great way to get together. Last year we had a sensational year. We raised $1.8 million in Western Australia. And because we're ambitious, we're hoping to beat that this year. So we are hoping to crack $2 million.
1: And where does that money go?
0: So all of our support services are donor-funded. Our research investment into local, world-class research, trying to keep the brains in WA, locals benefiting from clinical trials, all of that is donor-funded. So last year we put $2.5 million towards local research, our transport to treatment, our wig service, our lodge accommodation for regional guests who need to travel for treatment, all donor funded.
1: Wow.
0: And that's where the money goes.
1: Fantastic. So let's talk about some of the things that that this money helps. Well, actually, first I want to look at cancer rates.
0: Mm-hmm.
1: Because I remember once upon a time it was one in three. Now it's almost one in two. Why the increase? What can you tell us about those statistics?
0: So for WA, it's 38 people every day. So 38 West Australians every single day hear the words, you have cancer. It's 14,000 people a year. And sadly, over 4,000 West Australians lose their lives to cancer every year. Cancer is a disease of an ageing population, so we do have an ageing population, so that's a factor. And lifestyle factors, between a third and a half of cancers are preventable. So a lot of our prevention messages that we've been talking about for a long, long time, there are ways to reduce cancer impact. We're also seeing a rise in incidence because of better screening and diagnosis. So we have great screening programs in Australia and education campaigns around, better diagnostics, and that's where that research investment can improve outcomes, and that's why we're seeing some of those numbers increase.
1: And most prevalent cancers now, what are they?
0: The top three are still breast, bowel, prostate. Having said that, the investment in research for many decades has seen significant improvements in outcomes. So if you live in Australia, we have some of the best five-year survival rates for those cancers in the world, if found early. And that's one of the key messages about being aware of your body, changes in your body, for example, because all of those incredible gains are if the cancers are found early.
1: Okay, so when your poo test comes, when you turn 50 like mine did, don't let it sit there for 9 months.
0: Best birthday
1: thinking,
0: present you'll ever get.
1: Well, you know what? I tell you what, it arrived and went, oh, I'm there, am I? And it was, I kept stalling and stalling, and it was only because listeners said, could you just hurry up and do it, please?
0: Just do it.
1: Just do it. And research, where is the research sort of focused on at the moment?
0: So research in Western Australia, so we have incredible researchers in Western Australia and some amazing institutions, and people have heard of these institutions, the Kids Research Institute, Harry Perkins, we've got all the universities represented, and we're trying to keep really smart young researchers in Western Australia. So Cancer Council predominantly tries to invest in early career researchers because they need a break. Research money's hard to get.
1: Yeah.
0: And if we invest in them early, they stay. And then local West Australians benefit from that.
1: Are you noticing, do the statistics show that younger people, and I know Dr. Norman Swan looked at this recently on the 7:30, that more younger people are being diagnosed with things like bowel cancers?
0: For some of the cancers, there's been a spike in younger people. There's still research being done as to why that is, but it's predominantly around lifestyle factors. We still know what the main factors are around, don't smoke, stay a healthy body weight, eat healthy and exercise, use sun protection. These are not complex messages, And what we're trying to do is make sure we get those messages to people as early as possible. So, you know, that's why we have

0: sun-smart messaging in school, so those kids grow up wearing hats and sunscreen, etc. The Slip, Slop, Slap campaign, been around for 30 years.
1: Yeah.
0: These are long-standing education campaigns trying to get that message as early as possible.
1: I want to go to some people who have been touched by cancer. Sue, you've got Stuart there.
2: I've got Stuart here.
3: Hi, Nadia. Yeah, my father, John, a Wagen farmer, a child of eight, passed away from brain cancer in August 2017. It was absolutely devastating to us and our family. He's a Wagen farmer, a pastoralist in the Upper Gascoyne, avid ABC listener. We weren't allowed to listen to anything else other than Johnny Cash and ABC. You know, he has three surviving sisters now, two of which are still farmers in Wagen and Dumbleyung. But, you know, going through that process in the Wagen Regional Hospital was absolutely absolutely life-changing and devastating for us and our family. And miss him every day.
1: Yeah. How long did he live with the cancer?
3: He lived with it for 4 years. He had Parkinson's prior to that, of course, but don't die of Parkinson's, but passed away from brain cancer. So, yeah, really tough.
1: I bet. And I'm so sorry for your loss. For you and your family, does that sort of raise a level of awareness? You know, as Ashley was saying, being aware of your body, being really in tune with how you're feeling. Is that on your mind?
3: Oh, absolutely. Particularly on, you know, sun smart. He wasn't sun smart. You know, back in that day, there's many photos of him as a young fellow, you know, clearing land in Wagen with his shirt off. And obviously not using sun protection. That was, you know, primarily, I suspect, the root cause.
1: Okay. Yeah. Thank you so much for sharing your story, Stuart. Thank you. Spoke really well. Family history. What is the chance? If somebody in your family gets cancer, what are your chances of also getting it?
0: There are so many different cancer types, and some do have a genetic predisposition, but not all. So, as I mentioned before, there are so many risk factors to do with lifestyle. Skin cancer, Australia unfortunately holds the global record for skin cancers, and Western Australia and Queensland are the worst, and that is accumulated damage over your life. So getting those messages out really early, so super important. But also, every family affected, my family, I talk about cancer all day long, and it's me, it's my mum, it's my sister, it's everyone. And we need to raise that awareness to make sure that people, it's not a taboo. It used to be very taboo, no one talked about it. We want to make sure people talk about it.
1: Well, Jeannie wants to talk about it. She's called in. Good day, Jeannie. You can't be at the morning tea today because you have an appointment, I believe.
4: Yes, sorry, Nadia. I would have loved to have been there, but I have a doctor's appointment. Yeah, so I've had this meningioma, which is like the covering of your brain, which if you look at it, they say it's benign if it's the first layer, but mine was the first two layers, and it's gone from a grade 2 to a grade 3, and I've had it for about 5 years, and I've had two craniotomies, and I'm on my third lot of radiotherapy, and when I first went to my GP and told her about it, she just ignored me. And she should have sent me for a scan because they sent me to Royal Perth and it was a 9-centimetre meningioma. And I was straight to Charlie's and had the op. And I used to work at Charlie's as a nurse. And it's a brilliant hospital. They've got a brilliant cancer centre. It's been fabulous, you know, apart from not being able to drive. And
1: you're still with us, Jeannie. That's the main thing.
4: I'm still
1: so
4: with you.
1: You're still, yeah, you're not cool. Going anywhere. And good luck to
4: and
1: you,
4: I
1: Jeannie.
4: I listen to you every day, Nadia. It's fabulous.
1: Oh, Jeannie, thank you so much.
0: And look, we'd say to people, listen to your body. And, you know, if you're not happy with the diagnosis, you get a second opinion. Absolutely. Many people's health issues have been, you know, not taken seriously maybe the first time, or symptoms are, you know, not quite clear. But listen to your intuition. It happens all the time.
1: Oh, and, you know, it was like, I think it was David in Albany who texted earlier and said, there's no silly question. I do believe that. If you don't know something, ask, because we're not experts in everything. Now, we've got some fantastic students who are such good supporters of the things that we do here at the ABC. St. Stephen's, we've got some Year 6 students, is that right? Can we welcome them? Hello. And I can see they're enjoying the morning tea, so make the most of it. Maybe take some home for your back to school for your mates. We've got Isabella. Hi, Isabella.
5: Oh. Hello.
1: Hi, Isabella. What did you want to say?
5: When I was about 3 to 4 years old, my nana was diagnosed with cancer during COVID. She lived for about 4 years.

0: It was during COVID, so we had to stay at home and she had to pass away peacefully in her bed.
1: Oh, and were you with her?
0: No, I had to stay at my other grandparents' house because I was too little.
1: Yeah, so what is that, going through that experience and losing grandma that way, do you think about preventing, eating well, as Ashley Reed said, putting sun...
0: It was during COVID, so we had to stay at home and she had to pass away peacefully in her bed.
1: Oh, and were you with her?

0: that she passed away from this rare bone disease cancer.
1: Okay. Yeah, thank you for sharing your story. Lovely to have you here. And I think Ayla is there with some advice for people with cancer. Hello.
2: Hello. I just want to say that if you have cancer or, like, you can do this and you can always get past it and just, like, look on the bright side of things. Even when you're sick, you can do this and we can help you and, so we can try and help you and you just know that you can get through this.
3: That's a lovely thing to say. You're right. We do find that people sometimes don't reach out for help. People think they can cope. And some of the services we provide, people don't think about them until they really need them. Our 13, 11, 20 nurses and our health professionals, they take calls from people all day that are at their, you know, that can be the most anxiety-provoking time when you've had a cancer diagnosis in your family, and people need to know they can reach out for help. Yeah. And that's where the donations go. So thank you.
1: Yeah, that support is so important, that help. I'll finish for now with Brian in St. James, but we'll keep talking about this throughout the show. Good morning, Brian. You lost your mum?
4: Yes, good morning, Nadia. Let me turn that video down. Yes, my mum died of metastasized breast cancer. Tragic, of course, but had the opportunity to raise funds for Breast Cancer Care WA. And it was a marvellous opportunity to do that. And I certainly, for what it's worth, wish everybody the best in all of the raising money today.
1: Yeah, look, thank you. And does that bring you some happiness, being able to contribute in that way?
4: And yeah. I would suggest that everybody have an opportunity to do the same. I know it was of great value to Breast Cancer Care WA. So once again, wishing everybody the best.
1: Oh, Brian, that's lovely. Thank you so much for calling in. Thank you so much, Brian. And there is obviously, we're going to try and raise some money for a cancer council as well. So whatever you've got, I'll take $5, I'll take a dollar, I'll take 500. Whatever you can give, we'd love to be able to help our friends at Cancer Council. Interesting too, my final question is, when famous people get cancer. Now, it was interesting to see Kylie Minogue got cancer for a second time and the second time round didn't tell the world but dealt with it on her own and sort of had a very private battle. Does, when you have people like that share their story, does it resonate with people?
3: Oh, look, it does. I mean, some
1: change
3: people...
1: Change behaviour?
3: For some people, it's a very private thing and people don't really want to be out there talking about it. There's a saying in the kind of cancer world that you go from not thinking about cancer to thinking about nothing else, right, when you have a diagnosis. But when people that do have a profile speak about it, it helps raise awareness. So absolutely, if those messages are to look at how you can find those symptoms early, to, you know, have a lifestyle that reduces your risk, If those messages are coming from people with that reach and that profile, then it's a fantastic thing.
1: Well, what you're doing today is fantastic. And everyone here, thank you so much. Ashley Reid, the CEO of Cancer Council here in WA. He's off to another morning tea now.
3: That's all I do now.
1: He's going to be eating cakes all day. Lovely to have you here. Thank you so much.
3: Thank you.
1: It is 22 minutes past nine on 102.5 ABC Perth and right across WA. We will keep sharing your stories. I'm pleased to say, though, some familiar voices you will see in the flesh shortly. I'm talking about, of course, the Money Matters panel. They are here in the flesh, ready to take your calls and questions. So if you've got a question, just pop your hand up and they'll be here to help you shortly. Nick's going to tell you why it's time you had a chat to your boss. Gav's been thinking about whether those tax changes really means investors will swap places with first home buyers. And we're hoping that Phil George, fresh back from a holiday, has brought some fish for us. That's coming up in just a moment. Enjoy this, first, this is The Seekers.

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3: Yes, we are here for our fantastic biggest morning tea. And if you want to be a part of it and share your stories, we'd love to hear from you this morning on 1300 221025. Now... I'm looking for my little money matters. Hello, here we are, and I can't find it. So we're just going straight to it. Can we please? Yeah, go on, Christine. Do it right. There
1: money
3: we go.
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3: I'm sure it's there somewhere. I just can't find it. Here they are, in the flesh. This is the Money Matters panel. Can you please give them a big round of applause? So we have Gavin Hegney, our property analyst. We have Nick Bruning, he's our independent financial planner, and of course Phil George, our representative from Euros Hartleys.
4: Thanks, Nadia.
3: And look at them. They're wearing aprons to make it look like they've been baking. And what did you three produce?
5: Well, I know what I've produced so far is I'm on the right-hand side of Nadia here. That's all I can say. Right-hand side. That's the exclusive position, isn't it?
3: Oh, you're my right-hand man.
5: Right-hand man. That's the one. Baking, whoever made those chocolate biscuits down the back, I just had to come away from them. I had to be led away from them.
3: It was pretty good.
5: Oh, excellent.
3: Well, whoever made the... Who wants to lay... CWA. There you go. Enough said.
5: I'm in.
3: There you go. They know how to bake. Nick, what did you bring?
6: I cheated. I had my wife bake her specialised lemon cupcakes.
3: Oh, nice.
6: Which are at the back. And I've done it so I could... pinch three already.
3: Yeah, absolutely.
6: Because they're very good.
3: Thank you.
6: But, I can't lay claim to doing it, but I've asked her to do it.
3: And you're off the crutches.
6: Kind of. I've got the stool here, but...
3: You feeling all right? We'll sit back down again. Hey. I don't want you to collapse.
6: Yeah,
3: no. And Phil George, fresh from your holiday, flew in late last night, and here he is.
4: Here he is. And
3: what are you bringing
4: table? I was trying to get some fish cakes together, Nadia, but...
6: Where's our fish?
4: Couldn't quite fit it on the plane.
5: You had to release them. wasn't it? Catch and release.
3: He sends a photo of him with a fish that he caught, and I said, well, just fillet it for me. And
6: it was bigger than him.
3: It was catch and release,
4: It's all sport. It's return, next generation, you know, That's how we roll there.
3: Now, if you have a question for the Money Matters panel, we'd love you to be able to ask it today in the flesh, and it's so good that they donate their time every week.

0: to help you. And we'll get to questions in just a moment. Gav, can I do my right-hand man? I should start with you. Now, the government says because of those tax changes, investors will swap places with first home buyers.
1: Yeah, that's right. Effectively, the investors into the new housing market, which frees up space in the existing housing market for the first home buyers to buy without competing against the negative geared investors, the unfair advantage, as they put it. Now, that remains to be seen whether we see how many investors we see move into that new housing market. There are, however, twice as many investors as there are first home buyers. So potentially, it is quite a big shift. The tide goes out in one sense and in on the other. And where it could create a bit of a void is in that established housing market. And just talking to some agents around the place, you know, there's in some areas, not across the board, people that are selling properties sub $1 million, they're now seeing at times one, two, if not zero people through the home open, whereas before they would have got 10, 20s, 30s. So it's happening in some areas, and there's a softening of price as well. So what might have sold for 1.25, all of a sudden now they're looking at maybe 1.15. So it's off a little bit as well in some of these areas. Not across the board, but in some areas. So there is a bit of a disparity in the market at the moment.
0: Okay, thank you for that. Now, Nick, you say that we should all go and talk to our bosses. Why?
2: Well, one of the interesting things to come out of the budget was no change effectively to the special fringe benefits tax rules for electric vehicles. Now, at the moment, one in every six cars being sold is an EV. The deliveries are phenomenal. This time last year, 6,000 EVs delivered. Now we're up to 14,000 cars last month. And nearly half of them are all driven by these fringe benefits tax concessions. And basically, very simply, if you work for a boss, you can get the boss to basically pay for your electric vehicle, and it's not subject to this thing called fringe benefits tax. Now, that effectively saves most people about $7,000. So it's a no-brainer to take it up, and it's got a lot to do with the EV sales. But absolutely, if you're someone that works for an employer and you're able to do these things called salary packaging, look at this stuff, because it's money for jam, really is.
0: All right. Any advice from you today, Phil?
3: Well, I did note on the news that the business that owns Starlink, which is SpaceX, will be IPOing. And Starlink is one of their main products, and a lot of your listeners will be users of that. And I can tell you, so that's the little white boxes that allow you to get a high-speed internet connection from remote places via a satellite.
0: Or any connection, not just high-speed. They'd be grateful with any connection.
3: That's right. So so Starlink is about 60% of the revenue of that business. SpaceX would have revenues of, I would say, probably close to $30 billion now. So it's a big number, and it's exploding. So and what I have observed over the last 6 months in particular is that product is just most businesses now that have vehicles out on the road, particularly in remote areas, they're all getting installed with the Starlink box now.
0: Okay.
3: It's quite incredible. And also NVIDIA last night, another great set of numbers on the back of the sales of those chips continue to explode. So so data centers continue to roll out the infrastructure for AI. It's just huge.
0: Okay. Will, thank you very much for that. We'll take your calls in just a moment, 1300 221 0025. But those of you here, here's a chance to get some free financial advice from three of the best. So if you want to ask a question, just pop your hand up and we'll get a microphone to you. Before that, let us say good morning to Jonathan Beale. Here he is, ladies and gentlemen. Hey? Does he look like you thought he would look?
4: Better looking.
0: Younger. Oh, you look younger.
4: Yeah.
3: Nice. He's always dressed beautifully, isn't he?
0: Thank you. He is.
4: Dressed beautifully.
0: Wearing
4: for
0: a Dockers anchor today. Isn't that nice? Yeah. Thank you.
4: Yeah. Potentially record-breaking night tomorrow night.
0: Yeah, well, 10 in a row. Ooh. Here we come.
4: Here we go. In the headlines, the Australian Medical Association says long wait times for children to see paediatricians is leading to avoidable hospital visits. Some families are being forced to wait about 2 years to see a paediatrician as wait lists climb. The association's WA branch says the situation is of major concern. The federal government has announced more than $7 million in funding to tackle the current outbreak of diphtheria. Around 230 people have tested positive for the bacterial infection in the Northern Territory, Queensland, WA and South Australia.

0: The Minister for Indigenous Australians, Balindiri McCarthy, says the National Critical Care and Trauma Response Centre will bolster the workforce and help administer more vaccines. And an Australian government minister has condemned what he calls an Israeli government minister's demeaning treatment of detainees from a Gaza aid flotilla. Israel's national security minister has released a video in which he taunts the activists as they kneel on the ground with their hands tied. 11 Australians are among the detainees. Murray Watt says the minister's behaviour is completely unacceptable. More news now, you're at 10 o'clock.
1: Oh, brilliant. Brilliant, wasn't it? Isn't he fantastic? Now, news beats for today.
0: Nadia, Bianca Adler has become the youngest Australian to climb Mount Everest at the age of 18. And she said she did it because she wanted to encourage people to get out into the great outdoors.
1: Good on her. So maybe not climb Mount Everest, but, you know...
0: You don't have to go that own. Far. Yeah, Bluff Knoll.
1: Yeah.
0: Or just, you know, walk around the lake.
1: Yeah.
0: The local lake.
1: Well, he can't even do that at the moment, Nick, but he'll get there.
0: So whether you want to take me to the river or some country roads or climb a mountain high or ford a river deep or take a walk on the beach with Chris Rea, maybe ride through the desert on an unnamed horse.
1: You're very clever.
0: Or wander in the woods in Norway.
1: You're so smart.
0: Mm. So your favourite song about the great outdoors.
1: I love it. Favourite song about the great outdoors. You know what to do, 0437 22 1025. Thank you very much for that, Jonathan Beale.
2: 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Finance.
1: He's already laughing. You've got one, haven't you, Stuart Beatty from Shaw and Partners?
3: Good morning, Nadia. There's always something, and I can't help but going back to my childhood and thinking about the goodies and when they had their pirate radio station, they're the only song they had they could play, A Walk in the Black Forest.
1: I remember. A bit of Herb Alpert. Very good. How's that?
3: Exactly right.
1: What's that screen doing in front of you this morning?
3: Well, Nadia, yesterday when we spoke, the market was down over 100 points, and today it's like nothing's changed. We've gone back up 150 points today. So we had that 30-second lesson on US 10-year treasuries yesterday, and guess what? They've just nudged back down a little bit closer to that magical 4.5% mark. And so that's slipped the US markets up overnight last night, and we're seeing that flow into our time zone here as well. And I did hear, Phil, you do owe me, we did hear that a little bit of mention about NVIDIA's result, which came out after the US market closed very early our time this morning. So the analysts will all be pouring through that right now just to see what it means for that chip sector and that data center sector. So that's certainly big news for global markets. But in our time zone, the market is up 1.75% right now. The All Ordinaries is up 153 points at 8,870 points, and the ASX 200 up 1.8%, 153 points at 8,649 points right now. So you've got the big materials stocks all having a very sizable lift on the back of some stronger commodity prices overnight last night. Copper, aluminium, all stronger, nickel stronger. So we're seeing BHP and Rio both up over 3% right now. FMG's up 1%. The gold stock's a little bit mixed with some news on Northern Star this morning on their leadership. The stock's down 2.3%, but Newmont's up 2.5% right now. And in the energy space, we're seeing the oil price a little softer overnight on the back of some news flow out of the US, of course, and so Woodside and Santos both down. Woodside's down 2%, Santos is down 1%. And our banking stocks have also had a recovery after the sell-off of the last couple of days. So ANZ up 2.5%. NAB probably the strongest, up almost 3% this morning. The whole sector's helping to lift the market. So as we often say, when the materials sector is stronger, when the banks are stronger, the market's going to go up. So looking elsewhere, the Australian dollar right now is at 71.35 US cents. The oil price down a little overnight last night. So West Texas crude currently at $98.80 a barrel. Price of gold, $4,564.20 an ounce. And the iron ore price just down a touch overnight, but still sitting around $107 US a tonne.
1: Blended work as always. Stuart Beattie there from Shaw and Partners. Let's check the weather.
2: 102.5, ABC Perth, weather.
1: And Caroline Crowe's the duty forecaster. How are we looking today, Caroline? Good morning to you. Wish you were here. There's a lot of cake to be eaten.
4: Oh, sounds lovely, Nadia.
1: How are we looking today?
4: Yeah, so up in the north, the cloud band continues over the Pilbara, the southwest parts of the Kimberley, getting into the interior and also far northeastern parts and northern parts of the Gascoyne. So showers, a little bit of patchy rain and maybe the odd thunderstorm through that area. The thunderstorm most likely near the coast though, and most of the falls will be through the eastern parts of the Pilbara and getting into the southwest Kimberley. So that's going to continue during today, gradually ease from or sort of contract from the east, but we'll still see it continuing in the next day or so. As we move further south, it's a bit of cloud over the state, but for the southwest, we've got a cold front that's going to move through today. It's near the southwest capes at the moment, getting the odd thunderstorm in it as well. So we'll see that extend further or move northeast during the day. So creep up the west coast. By this evening, we should see showers along right up to Geraldton, and then probably southwest of a line around Geraldton to Corrigan and through to Esperance is the main area of showers and that chance of a thunderstorm. Adjacent parts just on the other side of that could get just a light shower coming through. So for Perth today, we've got a shower or two developing during this afternoon with the cold front, so probably around Mandurah around 1 o'clock today, and then moving through the city from around mid-afternoon with that cold front, and max of 23 degrees, and then cooler behind the cold front on Friday with a max of 19, slight chance of a shower near the coast, but otherwise should be a partly cloudy day, and then finding up for the weekend, Nadia, with sunny 19 on Saturday and sunny and 21 on Sunday.
1: Thank you very much for that, Caroline Crowe there, the duty forecaster. Money Matters panel is up. They're ready to take your calls. If you've got a question here, our studio audience, put your hand up. We'll get a microphone to you. Whatever financial advice you need, we'll take your calls as well. 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
5: Go on a fascinating journey through the murky waters of history, memory and the stories we tell ourselves. 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
6: The following segment is general in nature and should not be taken as personal professional advice. Listeners should seek their own independent assessment from a qualified advisor and not rely solely on the general nature of information in this program.
1: It is 19 to 10. We have the Money Matters panel here. Get your calls in nice and early, 1300 221 0025. They're here to help you. Now, gentlemen, the unemployment rate has increased by 0.2% in April to 4.5%. That's seasonally adjusted. And a drop in female employment drove the overall fall in employment. So the number of employed people fell by 19,000 in April, while the number of unemployed people rose by 33,000. So what do we read into that?
7: Yeah, well, we're in between the third and fourth interest rate rise. And importantly, you know, the first interest rate rise, people go, well, we have to have that. The second one, oh, that hurt a bit. The third one, where's this heading? The fourth one, I don't like where this is heading. And ultimately, the fourth starts to lead into uncertainty, pulls back on spending. One person's spending is another person's income. And ultimately, where does that rest and where does it end up in? The unemployment rate. Mm. And the biggest enemy of the property market is not necessarily interest rates. It's actually unemployment and, more importantly, the fear of unemployment. Because it doesn't matter what the price of money is. If you're scared about losing your job, you won't borrow money. So not a great direction or trend for the property markets in Australia.
8: It's not good news for Michelle Bullock, but it's the sort of data that she would not want to see, and that is that you've got a situation where the oil shock's causing inflation, and that inflationary pressure's there. You know, the market's flipped basically from interest rate deductions at the start of the year to now looking at possible two and maybe even three increases over the next few months or so. Now, at the same time, if you've got unemployment lifting, then you know, there's a counter-argument that says you want to stimulate the economy by lowering interest rates. So, as I say, Michelle Bullock won't be liking those numbers, so it'll make it very interesting. I don't know that it's enough to change the forecast as far as rate rises go, but it's not good stuff.
7: Is that stagflation? Are we hearing stagflation at the start of it?
8: That's one of the, the definition.
9: And I think the other point in relation to unemployment rates are that they very rarely do they just gently creep in one direction or the other when there's an inflection point. Mm. So those rates do tend to spike, if you like, or they overshoot on both sides. And it's precisely, I think, speaks to Gab's point, where once you don't have certainty in the outlook for your employment prospects, not only do companies, you know, start looking where they might be able to reduce their workforce, but they kind of stop hiring and everybody stops spending. So those breaks can come on to the economy very, very quickly.
7: Yeah, well, that's two-thirds of our economy. One person's spending, another person's income is two-thirds of our economy. So it's such an important and powerful

0: tool in mechanics, the velocity of money that goes around.
1: Great. All right. We want to take your calls as well. 1300 221 0025. Also, if we've got any questions from the floor, we're happy to take them. Money Matters panel. And we are here live from the downstairs studio in front of a big audience who are enjoying the biggest morning tea. We're doing this in conjunction with the Cancer Council. Don't forget, if you donate, you get a raffle ticket, put your name on it. I've got a couple of hampers to give away as well, and I'll draw those. I think we've got a couple of little prizes. I might get one out of the way before 10. Sue, who you got there? Oh, hang on, Sue, let me do that. Here we go.
2: I've got Jude here, Nadia. She's got a question probably for Gav.
3: Hi, we have got a property out at Upper Swan Way. How do we write it up for the children, like in the will, to leave it? Because we're never going to leave there.
0: Yeah.
3: So what would be the best foot forward for us to be able to put it into the will for the children? I mean, they're married and they've got their own kids and that sort of stuff now and have their own properties, but yeah. Except one that's home with us.
0: Yeah. So
1: there's always one, isn't there, Jude? Always one.
2: Yeah.
0: Well, you hope there's one.
4: Yeah, you do.
5: Charge and board.
0: It's probably a question for a lawyer rather than a property person. However, you know, there are such things as life estates where you can actually own the property, occupy it for the whole of your life, and then at the end of your life it passes to the next person. So in that way, you know, you can never be taken out of your own home under any circumstances, and it's yours, but it's theirs when you're finished with your life. So that's one thing to consider. But a smart lawyer will put it... But I know just in the budget, the testamentary trusts were on the firing line with 30% tax. So effectively, I'd be saying, don't go near testamentary trusts at the moment, but I can't advise you on that. You need to speak to your lawyer on that one. But it is very simple to do, and there are some really good ways to do it, depending on the dynamics, understanding the personalities of your children, understanding the dynamics of your family. So you match in that with a smart way to do it and you get a good outcome.
4: And Nick, when a property does fall into your estate for your children, do you want to make what might be an idea to touch on how that's treated from a tax perspective? Because I know there's certain time limits there.
6: Yeah, so if it's your primary dwelling, the kids will have up to 2 years after your date of death to sell the property and not give rise to any capital gains tax. Obviously, all the capital gains tax laws are changing now, so we'll see how that affects it. But potentially, they would be up for tax when they sell it if they kept it for more than the 2 years.
1: And normally, we had a call about that last week where someone got caught out. Mm. And it was after 2 years. Yeah.
6: And generally speaking, the simplest ways to divide it in, as we call, tenants in common, so they'd each have a third share if there's three kids involved. The use of these things called testamentary trust, it's a bit like a safety bucket. So the estate passes into these buckets called trusts. And the issue with those is that they protect the assets from potentially creditors and family law, all sorts of things that are beneficial to a thing called a testamentary trust. And Gav's right, while it's subject to this new 30% tax, frankly, it's the asset protection aspects that are worth exploring. But a good lawyer like Morgan, who comes in quite regularly, have a chat, you know, perhaps call when he's
1: in a couple of weeks, I think.
6: Yep, because he's the guru on testamentary trust.
1: Can you just explain? I'm getting people just quickly asking on the text, the tax changes to that. What does it mean? In the most simple way, can you explain?
6: So at the moment, when a trust receives the income, it simply distributes it to the beneficiaries of the trust, and they can be kids, family members, whatever. Under the proposed rules, that income will be taxed at 30% no matter what, okay? And so that's you know, an impost, if you like. But look, it's worth saying that the discretionary family trust, which is what we're talking about, has kind of been under attack for the past 10 years or so by governments of both persuasions, right? They don't like them because of these tax aspects. So you're finding that there's many people now setting up companies rather than trusts when they start a small business. And they are more flexible, I suppose, but certainly that's, you know, in fact, one of the announcements was to provide a pathway for people to move from a trust into a small company without incurring capital gains tax and all those other sorts of liabilities. There's a big rider for that, and that is stamp duty, because if you're moving assets across, then potentially up for state government stamp duty.
0: Yeah, because with regards to the trusts, you don't get a tax credit on that 30%.
6: No.
0: So when you pass it on, if you you have to distribute money every year, you pass it on to, say, a company or an individual, they've got to then pay full tote tax because you don't get the 30% upfront like you do with dividend imputation with the shares.
6: And that's another point that's worth making. If your trust holds shares which pay dividends, at the moment those dividends can be passed through to the beneficiaries. Under the proposed changes, the trust will

0: have to use those franked credits to pay the tax liability. Mm. Okay, so you're not liable, but not likely to be able to pass through all those franking credits to the beneficiary. So
1: unless you want to pay 60% tax.
0: Well, that's right. I have to say, though, there's a lot of flack coming out of this, so we'll just wait to see what legislation actually gets through the Parliament.
2: It's been a hard sell for Jim Chalmers, I've got to say. Yeah. One for you off the text line, then we're going to go to a couple of questions here. Now, the price of lithium, Phil, has risen dramatically in the last 2 to 3 months, and shares in Liontown have also jumped up. However, Liontown? Yeah, seems to be dropping at a greater rate than the recent lithium price drawback. What's going on?
3: So Liontown, a big hard rock lithium asset, Goldfields, about 155 million tonnes. And the text is quite correct. The lithium price has been lifting very strongly for the last 2 years at least, I think I'd say, Nadia. And that has really been, or the first phase of that lift was on the back of demand for lithium to drive the rollout of large storage batteries. So not just the batteries that sit in your car, so think about your home batteries and also much bigger batteries.
2: It's everything, really,
3: on an industrial scale. That's right. So the price was lifting, and then as soon as we had this oil shock, all of a sudden that demand went back into EV sales, or demand for EV batteries, which had probably started to stagnate just a little versus consensus. So it started with the fixed batteries. Now the demand for EVs is huge. So I think one of the popular BYD models, you might have been waiting 2 or 3 weeks a month or two ago, or say 3 months ago. Now that's pushing out into 4, 6 months, maybe even longer. Liontown Resources, look, I think they're probably up 2 or 3 times over the course of the year. They're down around about 13% this week alone. They did have I was away, but I think they probably had a quarterly call update, which probably didn't have any upside surprises, so there's probably just some profit taking there, but fair to say that most of the other lithium names have had resources in general have had a tough week, Nadia, so I'm not reading into anything around Liontown, and my personal view is that lithium keeps going higher from here.
2: Yeah, all right. Let's go to Annie who's here. Hello, Annie, welcome.
4: Hi, nice to meet you. I have a question about super contributions versus your mortgage offset. So I was just wondering, if you're in, let's say, the 30%, 37% tax bracket, would you recommend always maxing out your super contributions up to that, 5-year contribution cap? Or would you say it's better to put that into your mortgage offset account now that the interest rates are so high?
0: So Phil may have a different view, but my view is certainly to get rid of non-tax deductible debt as quickly as possible, and that would be to repay your mortgage. Because when you think about it, you have to pay your mortgage with after-tax money, okay? So, it's also a function of how close you are to retirement, because one of the biggest risks with super is not that the markets go up or the markets go down, it's that the rat bags will change the rules on you. So looking relatively young, I'd be cautious about putting too much into super at this stage in life. Certainly one of the benefits of paying off your mortgage is that you then free up the mortgage repayments to pump into super. So you sort of get the best of both worlds. You'll have no more debts that are non-tax deductible, and you'll have the spare cash flow to pump into super then.
3: Yeah, so there's two types of contributions. You've got your tax deductible contributions, which will be your employer contribution plus any other after-tax dollars that you might want to put in up until, I think, it's $30,000.
0: Yep, now, Nick, going to 32
3: so,
0: and a half on.
3: So you'll need to talk to your accountant about when the benefit from a taxation perspective kicks out on those contributions. We would always recommend that if you're working and able to contribute additional dollars to your super fund, whilst it makes sense from a taxation perspective, you should do that, because not only do you save a little bit of money on your income tax, but you've got more money working inside a pretty good tax environment that should be growing at, let's call it, 8 or 9%. Between now and when you retire. And we start to use those non-concessional contributions where you can take after-tax dollars and you can put in like $130,000 per year, and you can bring forward some of those as well. We tend to do those when you're in your, say, late 50s and retirement starting to approach, and that's when you want to start to move some of that liquid money into super where you can earn returns to fund your lifestyle. But look, I think long story short, though, money inside superannuation over the journey should outperform saving, let's call it 6% on, you know, on your mortgage costs. But people like to have low debt too, don't they, Nick?
2: Yeah.
0: Yeah, look, I'd just make the point that one thing that's no risk is what

0: But you have to pay the bankers bank interest, you know, whereas super funds go up and down in value. Those mortgage rates keep rising. The argument becomes more and more relevant to pay off that debt as quickly as you can. Because, as I say, there's no risk that the banks are going to be collecting 6.5%.
1: It's 6 minutes to 10. I almost said 9. Money Matters panel, 1300 221 0025 is the number. Robert, I'm going to come to you in a moment. Peter, a quick one for you, Gav. I'm looking to downsize in retirement, waiting for smaller new builds to come around my area, but that could take 18 months or more. Should I sell now and rent back or wait until the market settles?
2: Yeah, well, at the moment, some areas are coming back in value and some areas are still sort of moving up, but the overall settling of the market over the next 12 months, it'll be settling back, I believe. So depending on where you are...
1: White Gum Valley.
2: White Gum Valley, I'd be probably... I wouldn't be rushing...
1: I think she said White Gum Valley. No,
2: I wouldn't be rushing to sell it. I wouldn't be rushing to sell it. But I'd be watching values very carefully. Because when they come off like 10%.
1: Oh, no, I don't know where it is. It's Robert who's in White Gum Valley. Okay. He's our next call.
2: So the values come off quite sharply, 5 or 10%. And there's your rent for the whole, you know, for the next year or two. So you know, you can actually be in a better financial position by capitalising before it falls, and falls are starting to happen in some areas ad hoc. So just if it hasn't fallen yet, not a bad time to take some money off the table, rent, and then hopefully what you buy back in price will be a lot more attractive in, say, a year and a half's time, I would hope.
1: All right, let's go to Robert. Robert, what's your question?
3: Oh, hi. Thanks for taking my call. My wife and I are both retired, and our superannuation is paid into a joint account. My question is when one of us dies, is that account frozen until probate is declared? And if so, how do we access funds for normal living?
0: So if it's a joint account, then generally speaking, the bank will continue on. If you've got separate accounts, then it's subject to probate. So I think you said it's a joint account, so the payment should continue. And then hopefully you've got the super fund set up so that your wife is the beneficiary of the super and the super can continue on, or either that or what we call a reversionary beneficiary, which means that the payments just continue without any change.
1: All right, Robert, thank you very much for that. Mike's in Kalamunda. You bought some silver, Mike. Congratulations.
4: Well, yeah, that was pre-GST. Oh, sorry, yeah, pre-capital gains tax, where there wasn't any capital gains tax at all. How are the likely the new rules like to affect that? Because at the moment it's grandfathered or pre-SG, pre-capital gains tax.
0: So if you sell it before the 1st of July next year, there's no issue. But if you hold it beyond the 1st of July next year, you'll be paying capital gains tax on the growth after inflation from July 1 next year until you finally sell it.
1: There's a lot of people really don't know what to do right now, do they?
0: You're going to keep me fully employed.
1: Yeah, I know. Now, we've got a question on the floor, do we? Where are you, Sue?
5: I'm just here, Nadia, with Julie.
1: Hi, Julie.
6: Hi, Nadia and team. It's a real treat to see you all in person and to be here today as part of Australia's biggest morning tea.
1: Thank you.
2: Thank you.
6: Nice. You're welcome. And if you haven't tried Nadia's orange cake, it's an absolute winner.
1: thanks, Auntie Julie.
6: You're welcome, Nadia.
7: The lines down the back there just keep getting bigger.
2: And one line does.
6: about 2 years ago, I was lucky enough to retire, or as I like to call it, permanent vacation. I've got a really great financial advisor that I've had for about 5 years, and they've recently suggested that I might consider moving my current superannuation provider to another one that they work with a lot. Because I've had a long-term relationship with my current superannuation provider, I feel a bit hesitant, but I really like to consider what my financial advisor is suggesting to me.
1: What are some of the questions
6: well, I need to think about?
0: You'd want to be. It should be plain as the nose on your face that there's a benefit in making that change. So it needs to be costing you less. It needs to have a better back office operation or whatever. But it's got to be tangible stuff, because often when a firm gets changed, then it's sort of under a new license, and they may have their own preferred products where perhaps, well, don't know, but they might make a bit more money out of the thing if you change to a different super fund. So those are the questions. If it's not obvious, I'd be certainly querying why you're making the change.
2: Yeah, why the change? Yep. Why the change?
1: Yeah.
2: Very important to understand.
1: No silly question, right?
2: No.
1: Ask questions.
0: Good question.
2: Just understand the why. That's so important. And who makes money out of that why? That's so important.
1: All right. Mm. Hey, thank you very much. Now, to regional listeners, you're going to be heading off shortly to your local programs. So thank you for spending the morning with

0: us here at this morning tea. Can we say a big thank you to our Money Matters panel? They do such a fantastic job. I don't think they're going anywhere. I reckon they're going to go hang around the back table where the cakes are so you Chocolate can chat biscuit. To them. Regionals, farewell to you. The rest of you are staying with me after 10 o'clock. We are going to meet somebody who's been on quite a journey. And we're talking about cancer today. We're raising money for the Cancer Council. That's why you're all here. And you're going to meet a Perth mum who's going to talk about what she has been through, getting that devastating diagnosis, but coming through the other end. And I've got to say, she's been on quite a journey. I want your stories as well. We'll continue sharing those. And can I just say, we've almost raised $1,000. We've almost raised $1,000. What a general lot you are at news time.
1: Opinion poll, though, has Angus Taylor ahead as the preferred Prime Minister. Does that indicate that it's been a bit harder than you thought it might have been, the budget sell?
2: No, what we're concerned about is getting the right policies in place. And we're convinced that we've done that.
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0: This is ABC News with Jonathan Beale. Good morning. Official figures show Australia's unemployment rate increased by 0.2 of 1% in April to 4.5% seasonally adjusted. The Bureau of Statistics figures show a drop in female employment drove the overall result. The number of employed people fell by 19,000 last month, while the number of unemployed people rose by 33,000. WA's unemployment rate is now the lowest in the nation, having remained steady at 4.1% in April. The participation rate increased by 0.3 of 1%, with an extra 13,500 West Australians in employment. The Australian Rail, Tram and Bus Industry Union says its priority is supporting the two drivers of a passenger train which collided with a truck in Perth's East. The train struck the trailer of a truck at a level crossing in Guildford yesterday afternoon, injuring six people. The union says while neither of the drivers had any serious physical injuries, such incidents are often traumatic and can have longer-term impacts. WA Police says its inquiries into the incident are ongoing. The Federal Opposition Leader Angus Taylor has vowed at an energy conference in Adelaide to rewrite environmental protection laws so approvals for coal and gas projects can be fast-tracked. Later today, Pauline Hanson will address the Australian Energy Producers Conference. She's expected to detail One Nation's plans to tax all oil and gas production and have the government take an equity stake in exploration. Mr. Taylor says the Coalition does not support more taxes on the industry.
1: Australia is receiving $22 billion of tax revenues from the oil and gas industry. I want that number to go up. I want that number to go up. But let me tell you how I want it to go up. I want it to go up because there's more investment and more production of oil and gas in this country.
0: The Commonwealth has announced funding for improving immunisation rates for diphtheria as the country experiences its worst outbreak of the infection since records began. More than $7 million will help the National Critical Care and Trauma Response Centre administer vaccines. A portion of the funding will go to Aboriginal community-controlled health organisations. About 220 cases have been detected, mostly in the Northern Territory and WA. The CEO of the National Association of Aboriginal and Torres Strait Islander Health Workers and Health Practitioners, Carl Briscoe, says containing the diphtheria outbreak quickly is key.
2: It is very important to contain it. And so by jumping on this very quickly and taking emergency action to address it, that's, I think, is the key priority here.
0: An Infectious Diseases Research Institute says global cooperation and equitable access to health measures are crucial to pandemic preparedness. A report by the Global Preparedness Monitoring Board has found the world is more at risk of a pandemic and less safe from deadly virus outbreaks than it was before the coronavirus pandemic. The Doherty Institute's Sharon Lewin says managing pandemics is not just about the science.
3: You need good vaccines, diagnostics, therapeutics, but you need partnerships with community, you need trust in that science, you need good political leadership, and you need a way to implement the science.
0: A study by companies that introduced a four-day working week has found none reported a loss of productivity. Researchers looked at 15 firms which trialled the shorter working week for 2 years. Six indicated productivity had increased, while the remaining firm said it had stayed about the same. Deakin University's John Hopkins is one of the co-authors of the study and says many organisations say the shorter week also helped streamline their operations.
4: They found that when they made the move to a four-day week, it wasn't just knocking off a day and carrying everything on as normal. They also did a productivity audit. You know, they looked at what was adding value for the customer and what wasn't, and they trimmed some of the work away as well. The predominant thing they trimmed away was unnecessary meetings.
0: In tennis, Australians Alex de Minaur and Alexei Poprin are through to the quarterfinals of their respective clay court tournaments. De Minaur defeated Spaniard Alexander Davidovich Fokina in three sets, 6-2, 4-6, 6-4, to move into the quarterfinals of the Hamburg Open. The Australian won the match in 2 hours and 40 minutes. At the Geneva Open, Poprin knocked out top seed Taylor Fritz in straight sets to book a quarterfinal place. Perth's weather, a high chance of showers today, most likely in the afternoon and evening with a chance of a thunderstorm this afternoon. A forecast maximum of 23 degrees. Currently in the city, it's 19.7. ABC News, it's 5 past 10.
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8: Well, hello, everybody. We are here at ABC Biggest Morning Tea. We have such a fantastic crowd. I've got to say, I am so impressed with your baking skills. Thank you so much, everybody. Let's hear from you. So lovely to have so many of you here. We are raising money for Cancer Council WA today as well, part of their Biggest Morning Tea. I think we've hit around $1,000 just from those of you in this room. Thank you so much. Can you please give yourselves a round of applause? We're going to give some of you some prizes in just a moment, but for those of you that aren't here, you can, of course, hear the clink of teacups because we're having a very nice time. Money Matters panel is still wandering around giving free financial advice. Phil's going now. Bye-bye, Phil. But as I said, we are supporting and talking and putting the spotlight on cancer, supporting Cancer Council at WA. And for those of you who've been through this journey, you know what this fight can be like. And in a moment, you're going to hear from a Perth mother who's going to talk about what she has been through, getting that devastating diagnosis, but coming through the other end. And I want to go to more of your stories as well. And I thought it was a really good opportunity, given that we are having morning tea and we have a lot of cakes here, that we get a bit of some baking tips, because we've got the CWA here. So we're going to go to the women who know best about do we really need to sift flour? Because I'm getting a bit slack about that. Do the eggs really need to be at room temperature? But if you've got a question about baking or some tips you'd like to share, we'll be getting into that just after 10:30. Right now it is 10:07. Should we give a prize away? So anyone who's donated this morning, you go into the draw. We've got a big hamper to give away, but a couple of smaller ones. We're going to give one of our smaller ones away, some goodies from the Cancer Council. We've got Myra here from St. Stephen's School, who's going to draw the winner of this lovely little teacup, amongst other things.
9: Cyrus?
10: I think it might be Chris. We're just looking at the handwriting here, Nadia. Oh. Maybe you can read out the phone number.
8: There we go. I won't read out the phone number, but Chris, where are you? If we've got a Chris in the room, come and see us, because I think you've just won a little hamper. So we'll go and find Chris. Chris, I think you... Oh, she's getting free financial advice from Nick. Chris, you've won a prize.
11: There's two Chris's.
8: All right, we'll check the phone number and work out which one it is. Thank you very much. Do stay with us. I've got Ollie coming down. Joe's going to pop down as well. Gibbo, who promised to bake and didn't. I don't know if we'll let him in.
11: Is that your number?
12: Now, more Australians than ever are giving up alcohol.
6: Drive with Oliver Peterson.
13: Is there a perception that West Australians just hate big trees?
6: For everything Perth.
12: We're rather excited, aren't we?
6: Joe Trilling from 12:30.
12: Anybody who has a kid in the public school system will be familiar with the wonder that is Compass.
6: Oliver Peterson from 3.
13: Is there still a place for the smokers section of the beer garden?
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8: And it is 10:08. Lovely to be with you this morning. Well, I suspect some of you here do have a story about cancer. We've been hearing from someone. We'll hear some more shortly. And if you've been through it, you've helped someone through it, talk about it. Please do, if you would like to. We'll get a microphone to you, or you can call on 1300 221025. And I reckon we can all learn something from Emily Halberg, who has survived breast cancer but had a bit more than just a diagnosis to deal with. And she is here. Emily, welcome. So let's go back. Hello.
14: Hello.
8: Nice to be here. Thank you for coming to our Biggest Morning
14: Tea. Thanks,
8: Nadia. Now let's go back to 2019. You were 31. You
14: yes.
8: just had your first child, Finn.
14: Yes.
8: And what did you find?
14: Yes. So when my son Finn was 12 weeks old, as many parents would know, your boobs are a bit lumpy when you have a child from breastfeeding. And I felt a lump. It was almost under my armpit. It didn't kind of feel like in the middle of my breast. It was quite deep under my underarm. And I mentioned the lump to my GP and said, look, it's probably nothing. I'm 31 years old. I don't expect anything to be sinister, but I'd like to get this checked out. And so the next day I did a biopsy, and 12 hours later she called and said, yes, you have breast cancer. So Finn was 12 weeks old at the time, which is already such a vulnerable time of your life when you have a newborn. My first child, it was at the start of COVID or around COVID time. So I immediately felt even more vulnerable again, being immune compromised as I started my treatment. So I felt the lump. The next day I had the biopsy, got the biopsy results, and 5 days later I started chemotherapy. So I had to take the pills to dry up my milk, which already felt quite confronting anyway. I felt like that was a choice being taken away.
15: You couldn't breastfeed your own child?
14: Couldn't breastfeed, no, because the chemotherapy's chemicals, toxic chemicals. So I started chemo 5 days later, and it wasn't the start to parenthood that I expected. You know, there's cancer is something which is a very private thing that you go through, but when you do chemo, it's made public because you look different and you feel different and you show up differently in your relationships. I had been married for just 12 months when we had our child, and I felt disappointed in myself that I wasn't the wife to my partner that I had promised to be. The year earlier, I had stood at the altar feeling beautiful and young and you know, hopefully fertile one day, saying, oh, I can't wait for our fabulous life ahead. And then a year later, I just felt like I had failed him, which was absolutely not the case.
15: Completely not. But and you can't help how you feel.
14: And he never made me feel like that. But I felt like I had really failed us. So I started chemo. I did 8 rounds of chemo within the 4 months. I then did 23 rounds of radiation, so daily radiation. Over that time, my whole breast peeled off from the burn from radiation. And actually, I can see the freckles now where I had radiation because of that burn on burn. So my body looks different. And then I had surgery as well, which was really not an event after you've been through chemo and radiation with a newborn. But it was really hard having a child going through radiation. The first radiation that I had, I was radioactive afterward, and I was told I had to stay away from Finn, who was probably 7 months at the time. And I could hear him crying in the other end of the house for me. You know, that the feeling of, mum, and...
15: But you can't help
14: him. And I couldn't be near him because of his safety. And it's such a... It was such a pull, and I thought, oh, I want to be there for you, but I can't because it's not safe. So that was my year of maternity leave that I had. And I just wanted to... I never wore a wig when I was sick. I've got quite flappy ears, which I'm a little bit...
15: And you lost your hair?
14: I lost my hair. I gained weight. I actually felt like a baby seal for a while. But I was a great swimmer. But I have always been a bit self-conscious about my ears. And so, of course, I lost my hair. But I thought, you know what? I would prefer to demonstrate that we have diversity in our community than to cover it up. And I wanted people my age to know cancer does not discriminate. I did not excessively drink. I've never done drugs. I don't smoke. I only have a good quality Chardonnay once in a while. But no one deserves cancer, but it does not discriminate. And I wanted my girlfriends and their partners to also know to get yourself checked, because that early intervention is the best chance of survival.
15: Your story is incredible, and you're telling it so well, and just getting an understanding of those failures that you feel through something that is no fault of yours and has you have no control over. Did you feel anger?
14: I didn't feel angry. Actually, no, sorry, that's not true, Nadia. I think I felt a little bit of why me, because I have always been healthy, I've always exercised, I've always taken care of myself, and I would see people who don't take care of themselves as well as what I did, and I would wonder, why me? But everyone has hardship in their lives, and this was my hardship, and it was not in my control, and so all I could do was just deal with the hand that I was dealt, and that had nothing to do with anyone else. I couldn't project on anyone else. I just had to survive what I was going through. And I think that once I harnessed that and I said, okay, this is what we've got to do. We are in survival mode. We are just going to do everything to get to my son's first birthday. I had a triple negative breast cancer.
15: Which so in is a very aggressive form, isn't it?
14: It was a very aggressive form. It was a grade 3, stage 3. So when I saw my oncologist for the first time, she said if you'd waited 4 more weeks, you wouldn't have made it the next month. So it was very aggressive and I was so lucky to get it.
15: Did you feel like you were staring death in the face?
14: Absolutely, absolutely. And again, I just felt that failure to my partner. I felt like I was a failure to my child, that I couldn't provide him with, you know, the breast milk that everyone says comes so easily.
15: And it doesn't.
14: It doesn't. Yeah. No, one, that does not happen. And I just felt so terrible to be, to have this impact on my family. But our community rallied so well together. My parents helped with childcare. My friends helped by dropping meals, sending messages of support, asking if my husband wanted to go for a surf or go out for a coffee. It was really important that he was well supported too. I found that a lot of people would contact me and say, how can I help? And I was really grateful for that, but I also appreciated when people would contact my mum, my dad, my partner, my sister, because they are the most direct people impacted by my health.
15: This is a remarkable story and a remarkable woman. Emily Hellberg is her name. She's survived a pretty aggressive form of breast cancer with a 12-week-old baby that she couldn't actually breastfeed or hold for a while she was having her treatment. And I'm going to go to more of your calls and your stories. I know a few of you here in the room want to share them. And if you do want to call in, 1300 22 1025. Can I just ask you, because I just think we can get some really valuable insights from you about helping somebody when they're going through this, because it's very easy to say to somebody, what do you need?
14: Yeah.
15: And you don't go, oh, this and this. But if somebody says, could I take your baby to the park for 2 hours? Is that a better way to help someone, to actually be specific about what they're offering?
14: I think it depends on your relationship with that person and what that person needs. So if you're close with that person, then you probably already know Em's doing daily radiation at Hollywood Hospital. I know she's going to be out of the house for an hour. I'm just going to come over every day and take the baby for a walk. But everyone can experience or share generosity in different ways. So for some people who might have two incomes, then providing an Uber Eats voucher would be really appreciated. But for some of my girlfriends who were studying or didn't have that opportunity, then they might, you know, bring over some scones and just sit with me and have a cup of tea. And that was really helpful too. So I think that just being thoughtful as to what that person is going through at that time, and also doing your research as well. Cancer Council have got some amazing resources on how to help people who are going through cancer treatment. So have a look at those resources as well if you're unsure. It might be suggesting to speak to someone at Solaris, which is a free counselling service which is run through Cancer Council. I had one counselling session with Solaris. I found that really helpful. That was recommended from a girlfriend of mine. I wasn't in the mindset to be researching at that time, so I really appreciated that. That was her contribution to helping me. So I think, you know, you can ask the question, how can I help, but also just being thoughtful as to if you can empathise with what that person is going through, then how you can help.
15: Now, Finn, how old's Finn now?
14: Finn's almost 6, and then we were lucky enough to conceive another child a couple of years ago. And we've got one more on the way now.
15: Oh, so. Oh, that's beautiful. So you have Leo, who's 2.
14: Yep. And then one more.
15: And a little surprise.
14: Little bun in the oven.
15: So okay, but it's a good surprise.
14: It's a great
15: beautiful surprise.
14: We've got a girl.
15: Yay! Yeah. Do you know what? Wait till they turn 16.
14: Yeah,
15: have fun with
14: Nadia.
15: That one, right? Oh, look, Emily, it's so lovely to meet you. I just think your story is remarkable and it's been quite a journey, but I just think we've learnt so much of you today. Thank you so much. Can we please thank you, Emily?
14: Nadia. Thank you, everyone.
15: Been so honest and uplifting. So let's have an uplifting song.
14: Yeah,
15: have fun with
14: Nadia.
15: That one, right? Oh, look, Emily, it's so lovely to meet you. I just think your story is remarkable and it's been quite...

0: Yeah, that'll make you feel good. It's just that, just one of the happiest songs. Katrina and the Waves, Walking on Sunshine. A lovely text. Nadia, I'm coming. I'm halfway through my chemo for breast cancer and it's definitely a journey. But, says this listener, I'm actually grateful to be on one. Good luck to you.
1: New from ABC Books.
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0: It is 23 past 10, coming to you from the big studio here at ABC. We are having our biggest morning tea in support of Cancer Council at WA. And I was thinking, you know, all those beautiful cakes. And I saw Gibbo and I thought, snout's in the trough. Hello, Gibbo.
3: Hello, Nadia.
0: Of course, there he is, our breakfast presenter.
3: Hello.
0: Yeah, he could smell the cakes from upstairs. Is that right, Gibbo?
3: I just wanted to keep chatting to Glenys over here. She said she tunes in from 5 a.m. every morning to listen into the breakfast show. Isn't that lovely?
0: And can we just remind Gibbo, this is the morning show, but that is fantastic.
3: Sorry.
0: We've got loyal listeners here. What have you got your eye on down there, Gibbo?
3: Well, funnily enough, I walked up to the table and I saw Nadia's spinach feta and sun-dried tomato muffins. Nadia's orange and carrot cake. Nadia's frangipani cake. You did a lot of baking.
0: They're pretty easy recipes, but yeah, thank you.
3: But very impressive.
0: Thank you.
3: Marianne, apparently you've done one of these. Where's Marianne? This is yours, this strawberry on top. That looks... Thank you. That looks very tasty. There's a very good spread. You've got some very clever listeners.
0: I know.
3: Nadia, I've got some breaking news for you.
0: Yes, Gibbo.
3: You and all these wonderful people in this room have just officially smashed your fundraising target. You've now gone well past $1,000 raised in this room today.
0: Fantastic. That is such a great effort. And we just said, look, if you've got anything spare, we

0: love to take it off you. So $1,000 in an hour and a half. I'm very, very, very happy with that. What a generous crowd we have here. What are you going for, Gibbo?
1: I'm going to go for one of Miriam's. Miriam, what is it?
2: A whole food blondie and a whole food brownie.
1: One of blondie and a brownie.
2: Yeah, you got to choose. And they're very good for you. No sugar, gluten-free.
1: Oh, I love it.
0: Hang on. She lost me at no sugar.
1: Yeah, I know. But as long as it tastes good. And I'm sure it will.
0: And I'm sure it will. But just remember, there are women here from the CWA and you've said no sugar. There better be butter in there because they'll be just shaking their head going,
1: I've got a little admission. There was a scone passed upstairs from the CWA and I've already had knocked off one of those and it was delicious.
0: And thank you to the CWA for, as always, supporting what we do and providing us with those scones. Go and enjoy some morning tea, Gibbo. Thank you so much. That's Gibbo. You can hear him from 5 a.m. Now, I do want to go to some of you who've got some stories to share. Sam, where are you? Hi, Sam.
3: Hello.
0: Tell me about what you've been doing, what the journey you've been on.
3: So I am here today, obviously, for those of you who can see me, representing the Cancer Council in WA. I've only been in this role for 3 weeks. So the story that I want to share is a personal one rather than a work-related one. In 2022, I was training for another half marathon because I was crazy and was getting very frustrated by some heartburn that I'd had for a couple of weeks that wasn't going away, and I'd never experienced heartburn before in my life. So fast forward to my fabulous GP who actually listened to me. I ended up going in after about 8 weeks of this persisting and some medication not helping and my symptoms getting worse to have a scope done. And I went in to have the scope thinking it's probably just my valve not working properly or something like that, because the symptoms had sort of progressed quite quickly from just heartburn to almost like a spasm every time I tried to swallow. So I woke from my scope to a very upset and shocked surgeon who sat with me. I was 46 at the time, and he sat on the end of my bed and said, "Sam, have you ever smoked?" And I said, "No." And he said, "Are you a big drinker?" And I said, "No, not at all. I'm training for that half marathon. No time for drinking." And he said, "I'm so sorry, but what I'm going to tell you is about to change your life. I've actually found a 4-centimetre tumour that's sitting at the bottom of your esophagus and reaching all the way round into your stomach." And he persisted then and sort of went on and explained to me what was ahead of me. So the following for the next 2 years, it was no work. It was 7 weeks of daily radiation with weekly chemotherapy initially. Following that, it was a different round of chemotherapy for another 6 weeks. I then had to gain some weight and I had a surgery called an Ivor Lewis procedure, which was an 8.5-hour operation. They removed one of my ribs and went in sideways to remove half of my stomach and half of my esophagus. It was a long recovery. I had to stay in hospital until I could learn to swallow again and make sure that there weren't any leaks with the surgery that they'd done. But I am extremely fortunate because when I sat in the surgeon's office the week after that scope, I was given the statistic that I had a 23% chance of surviving 5 years. I turned 50 this year and it's 5 years next year. So to have started a role working for the Cancer Council, who were incredibly supportive in so many different ways for myself and my family during my journey, is just a full circle moment for me. And this is the first public event that I'm attending in my role for the Cancer Council, so I'm going to remember this one for a long time. So thank you all for being here and listening to my story and also supporting the fabulous work that we do, because for people like me and Emily, whose story really touched me earlier as well, it really does make a difference.
0: Oh, you are amazing, Sam. Thank you so much for sharing. I cannot imagine or believe what it is you've been through, but you're here. And that's what a lot of people are contacting us, saying, I'm on the journey, but I'm on the journey. I'm still here. I must read this text out because it's just gorgeous. Sam, good luck to you. Nadia, I work in a large public hospital making up chemo and other treatments for cancer patients. I just want to let your listeners know that there's a whole team of people who patients never meet who deeply care about the success of their treatment. So I think we need to remember that as well. Wendy is in York. She's called in. What's your cancer situation, Wendy?
4: Oh, hi, Nadia. I have a condition called multiple myeloma, which is a blood cancer that attacks your bone marrow. I was diagnosed 12 months ago this Sunday. When I was diagnosed, I was actually on holidays in England. And I was in London, had this weird cold that wasn't going away. So I thought I'll go to the hospital emergency and get some antibiotics to try and clear it up. They did my bloods when I was there and told me I was anemic. And I thought, oh, that's strange, I've never been anemic. Anyway, they admitted me into hospital straight away. And then within a few days, they diagnosed me with this blood cancer. And normally you'd think, like, you're on holiday, you get sick, you jump on a plane and come home. Unfortunately, when I was diagnosed, my blood had thickened and they said, we've strongly advised you don't get on a plane because you're at high risk of blood clots. So I ended up being in hospital over there for 7 weeks before my blood was good enough for me to get on a plane and come home. And they were amazing. I was in a hospital called Guy's Hospital in London. They were like a Charlie's here. They had all the specialists, knew exactly what they were doing, onto it really quick, started my chemo over there. And in the process, I also can't speak highly enough of our travel insurance. When I was in hospital, they were ringing my husband who was, he had to find somewhere to live in the time I was in hospital. They were ringing him every day or every second day to make sure that he was okay and to check that they were happy, we were happy with the treatment that I was getting. And then when the hospital did sign off for me to come back to Australia on the plane, the hospital signed off saying that it was okay. And then when the travel insurance weren't happy, totally happy with that, so they insisted that a nurse flew back to Australia with me.
0: Gee.
4: So they flew a nurse from Sydney to London and then she jumped on the plane and flew back to Perth with me, checking my obs every couple of hours on the planes. And they were just amazing.
0: Gosh, Wendy, how are you now?
4: Chemo every week from the time I got back. So when I got back to Australia, it was about July last year. I had chemo up every week up until Christmas time. And then on the 1st of January, I had a stem cell transplant. And I'm now in remission.
0: Oh, wow.
4: Yeah, so there's no actual cure for this cancer, but it's treatable. So hopefully the remission lasts for a very long time.
0: Oh, Wendy, thank you so much for sharing your story. Wow, again, you know, we just don't know these difficult journeys that people are on. But again, you're surviving, and I think that is what we've got to remember. Survival rates are good, and lovely to hear from you, Wendy. Good luck to you. It is 27 minutes to 11. We're going to go to more of your stories in a moment, but it's time for news headlines. Jonathan Beale is back.
5: Thanks, Nadia. You're in the headlines. Official figures show Australia's unemployment rate increased by 0.2% in April to 4.5% seasonally adjusted. The Bureau of Statistics figures show a drop in female employment drove the overall result. WA's unemployment rate is now the lowest in the nation, having remained steady at 4.1% in April. The Commonwealth has announced funding for improving immunisation rates for diphtheria as the country experiences its worst outbreak of the infection since records began. More than $7 million will help the National Critical Care and Trauma Response Centre administer vaccines. About 220 cases have been detected, mostly in the Northern Territory and WA. And a study by companies that introduced a four-day working week has found none reported a loss of productivity. Researchers looked at 15 firms which trialled the shorter working week for 2 years. Six indicated productivity had increased, while the remaining firms said it had stayed about the same. Deakin University's John Hopkins is one of the co-authors of the study and says many organisations say the shorter week also helped streamline their operations. More news, Nadia, at 11 o'clock.
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5: Today's Newsbeats, Nadia, is inspired by Bianca Adler, who has become the youngest Australian to summit Mount Everest at the age of 18. And part of the reason she did it was to encourage us all to get out into the great outdoors.
0: And we will get, and I love that, and we'll get to the songs in a moment. But most importantly, have you actually managed to have a piece of cake?
5: Well, my understanding, Nadia, is that the wonderful CWA baked an extra batch of fruit scones with jam and cream for the newsroom or for the office upstairs. So the newsroom's been indulging in those, and I can report to you as a reliable source that they are excellent.
0: Oh, see, they're looking after all of us. They're very good, the CWA. In fact, you need to keep listening because we're going to pick their brains and get some baking tips. I thought, what a great opportunity to do that. Use the collective wisdom of the CWA.
5: Yeah, absolutely. I've never successfully cooked a scone, so I'll be listening.
0: They'll be talking you through it, don't you worry. Mm. Now, what suggestions did you get?
5: So the great outdoors. George suggested the Triffids Wide Open Road, classic Australian song about the outdoors, and Tess and Deb suggested Great Southern Land by Icehouse, another great Australian song about the outdoors. Anthony from Armidale, Wild Wood by Paul Weller, and Penny from Mandurah and Gav, Take Me Home Country Roads by John Denver. Now, do you want our winner? All right. I went with the popular choice, even though it's a little bit obvious if you don't mind me saying so, but I didn't want to disappoint Flick and Steve from Frio and Jamie from Shoalwater and Rich from Busso and Tim and Debster from Nanup and Simon from Northbridge and Chris from North Perth and Simon and his wife. So Simon from Northbridge says that this song was originally penned by Tom Morgan from the Australian band Smudge. And this is their theme song whenever their friends suggest that they go camping. So this is the Lemonheads with their version of the song The Outdoor Type.

0: That's Newsbeats for today, the outdoor type by the Lemonheads. It is 21 minutes to 11, and from 12:30, you get the pleasure of Joe Trilling. Hello, Joe. Have you had some morning tea yet?
1: Good morning, Nadia. I have. I actually had a scone from the Country Women's Association with a lot of cream on the top, so thank you very much. I just want to reflect on what Emily was saying a little earlier, her remarkable story, and we were chatting a moment ago about how we can help people. Everyone is touched by somebody who has had cancer, and navigating it is so incredibly difficult. But Emily was saying something she forgot to say was, she said to all of her girlfriends, don't send me flowers, yeah. Get your boobs checked and then tell me you're okay. And it's something that struck me because we lost a wonderful woman a couple of years ago to bowel cancer. She was only in her 40s. And what came out of that was a hashtag, poop for Georgia, because she said, look, if there's one thing I can do is tell you all, just keep on top of those checks and your health. And I think that's an important message that's coming through this
0: Absolutely.
1: Morning.
0: So I got my second poop test. Joe, you'll be pleased to know I did
1: there
0: it straight
1: you go.
0: Away.
1: Keep doing it. Keep doing it. And coming up on Afternoons, kind of continuing in this theme a little, with prostate cancer so prevalent, we're going to have a chat to a men's health physio who's going to teach blokes how to strengthen your pelvic floor, which is really, really important. So
0: I didn't know that they had to, Joe.
1: Do you even know where it is? I'm looking at the blokes in this room.
0: They're going all red. You're embarrassing them.
1: All the women know exactly what we're talking about, but blokes too. We're also going to head to London because the Chelsea Flower Show is on at the moment, and there is a garden there inspired by that journey on the Indian Pacific from Adelaide to Perth. It's taken out one of the top gongs. I had a chat to the guy who designed it when he was in Perth last year. We're going to talk to him from London. So that and a lot more coming up. Enjoy your morning tea. It's wonderful to see you all.
0: Oh, good on you, Joe. Lovely to have Joe here in the flesh as well. I'm pretty sure Ollie will pop in shortly, and he'll probably go straight for the table at the back where all the goodies are. Please just help yourself as well. It's been so lovely. We've already raised over $1,000 this morning, which is fantastic. Which reminds me, I've got another little spot prize here. Wherever you are, Evelyn. Congratulations, Evelyn. You get a little prize because you also donated. We've got one more, our big hamper, and we'll draw that before 11 o'clock. Good on you, Evelyn, and thank you so much for being here and donating. Now, we're going to go to a couple more stories, and then we're going to get some baking tips from the women who know best, which is, of course, the CWA, so do not go away.
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0: A lot of you are sharing your stories this morning, which I think we are just finding so touching but so valuable, because we are just learning so much off each other this morning. I want to go to John. Hello, John.
6: Four years ago, I was having lunch at work and swallowed it. I was just swallowing a sandwich or something, and it just seemed to block in my throat. Went to the doctor. Maybe a few weeks later, basically had had the scope down my throat, and unfortunately, in a similar story to the lady we've just heard, I was diagnosed with a 5-centimeter cancer tumor in my esophagus. And no, there was no indication. I was fit. I used to cycle 8,000 kilometres a year. I was normal weight and normal health. Never been to hospital. But yeah, you just never know. There was no indication as to really why I got this.
0: Had you been
6: tumor.
0: A smoker? Or?
6: I had not been a smoker. No. I'd not been. I mean, yes, I drink a normal standard drink. But yeah, look, it's just one of those things.
0: What was that moment like when you were told you had that? Just what does it feel like to be told you have cancer?
6: I think my wife was told to come in to the doctor's surgery at the same time, and I don't think I actually heard everything the doctor said. My wife took it all down and really sort of relayed it back to me afterwards, because I was, I suppose, stunned, really. Stunned at what was happening. But look, I'd like to...
0: You will now?
6: Yes, look, I've had some fantastic treatment from the St. John of God people. The doctors and nurses at St. John of God in Subiaco are absolutely fantastic. I still go there every 3 weeks for treatment. Unfortunately, my diagnosis is stage 4. So there are there were spots in other parts of my body, but look, I'm at this point in time cancer-free, and a lot of that help is due to immunotherapy, which is one of those new types of treatment that they're just learning about, really. So, yeah.
1: Good luck to you.
6: Well, thank you very much. But just, look, everybody, if it's gone, if you've been treated, I think you've just got to stay positive. Stay positive, stay happy, and try not to think about it all the time. You know, basically, just carry on life. Enjoy life as much as you can, really.
1: Yeah,
6: and do anything you can, you know, keep being positive.
1: Oh, good on
6: you. And a big shout out to my wife, Sonia, because she has been absolutely fantastic. Thanks, Sonia.
0: Oh, good on you. And thank you, John. Appreciate you sharing this morning. I'll finish off with Amanda, because I understand, Amanda, you have the same type of cancer?
3: I have, Nadia. And it's weird because you never hear of anyone with esophageal cancer.
0: There's three now in the room today.
3: Exactly. That's what's so bizarre. And a lot of people with esophageal cancer don't survive. So that's why you often don't hear about it. I was diagnosed in 2019. I was living in Broome. So I had to come down to Perth every fortnight for treatment, and that meant flying down. So I ended up having to give up my job because it was just too hard. And I was a nurse. And I didn't have chemo, and they said, but your treatment will be ablation and dilation. So that meant burning the cancer and then dilating the esophagus. So my symptoms were that I was vomiting and I wasn't eating, and thus losing weight. I also have cystic fibrosis. Mm-hmm. So I was in hospital at once getting my usual yearly treatment. And I said to one of the doctors, the registrars, look, there's something wrong with me. I know there's something wrong with me. He rudely said to me, go to your GP. That's not what we're for. Now, being me, I went to my consultant and I said, there is something wrong with me. And being a nurse, she said, what tests do you want? So I rattled off five. She agreed to four. I ended up getting scopes and I suddenly found out. I woke up with a tube in my nose, which was the worst thing ever, and found out that I was told that I had esophageal cancer and my life would change. And that meant fortnightly treatments. That went on for 4 years because they found another esophageal cancer when they were in there. So basically, for someone without having cystic fibrosis, not being able to eat is a big thing, because we struggle with weight and keeping calories on. Basically, we've got to eat two or three times the amount of most people to keep weight on. So for me, I got down to 39 kilos.
0: Gee.
3: People were great, but what I tell people now is please get a second opinion, and if you think there's something wrong, get that checked out. I hear of so many stories.
0: Amanda, such good advice, because we know our bodies. And
3: absolutely.
0: You know, and you've got that gut feeling, that gut instinct. You look well and you're with us still. So good on you.
3: Thank you.
0: Thank you so much.
4: Thank you.
0: Thank you. Fantastic. You are sharing and being so generous with your stories this morning. And as I said, I think we can all learn off them. I'll tell you what, we're going to learn off the CWA next.
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0: Now, we've been supporting Cancer Council WA, and I've got another little prize to give away before 11. We're having our biggest morning tea. The cake selection has been rather impressive. And, of course, we have some scones here, thanks to the CWA. So we're going to just tap into their collective wisdom and share a few tips. Now, Trish Langdon is the Chief Executive of the CWA and WA. Lovely to see you back, Trish, and thank you for the scones.
7: Now, can we make a big confession here?
0: Yeah.
7: The men shed in Claremont made them.
0: See, I love that.
7: So
0: I love that.
7: Tell Jonathan that men can make scones.
0: Oh, I think that. So tell me. So your recipe, obviously.
7: Yeah, it's a. What they do is they've used the recipe, the cream and lemonade, but they've changed the lemonade. They've made that soda water, and they use sugar, and it's tried and true. So there's a. They've used different things. I talked to them today about whether or not you should use a fan-force oven or not.
0: Yes.
7: Because Lockie Bissett from the North
0: yes,
7: Street
0: Lockie,
7: Deli.
0: Yes.
7: He said that it's better to not have a fan forced oven, make sure it's really hot when you put them in.
0: Yep.
7: But you've got to make sure, so he uses the butter and chop it through the flour.
0: And you've
7: got
0: to use like a knife, don't you?
7: Yeah,
0: like
7: knife,
0: a metal
7: and
0: knife.
7: Very don't overwork it. And you can't twist when you're cutting out the scone, you can't twist. You've just got to clunk it down really quickly.
0: Right.
7: Because your little pockets of butter, really cold butter, they explode when they go into this hot oven, so that is what keeps them light. So if you've got a fan-forced oven that's sort of just going like this, it doesn't cause that explosion.
0: So ideal temperature, what you need, like 200
7: or something?
0: Oh, I don't
7: know what the ideal temperature is.
0: Hang on. We've got who have we got here? We've got Chris Kingsnorth. Hello to you. What should the oven be at?
4: It should be, I think, about 210.
0: 210.
4: Really quite hot.
7: Not
0: fan-forced. Super hot?
4: Yeah.
0: Okay.
4: Mm.
0: And the other thing I've been told, this has come from my neighbour Shirley, who can cook. She told me when I take my scones out, put them in a tea towel and wrap the tea towel around them.
4: Yes.
0: Why do we do that?
4: It stops them from drying out too much, so that keeps that moisture in. Yeah. So instead of all the steam coming out, it sort of absorbs some of it and just keeps them from getting too dry.
0: Okay. Yeah. So we're learning about scones. This is important. Now, when we cut the dough, when we roll the dough, how high should
7: it
0: be?
7: Well, I think my understanding is, look, it's more about when you're cutting it, you don't twist it so that it causes the scone to sort of go
0: look rustic.
7: Leaning Tower of Pisa.
0: Yeah.
7: So it sort of goes straight up. So you really need a really sharp cutter.
0: And what,
7: a couple of centimetres, yeah.
0: Yeah, okay. And how long
7: Oh, and the other thing is, Lockie said you need to baste it with milk or milk and egg. That makes a difference too.
0: So what does that give us, a little crusty top?
7: I think so, yeah.
4: Yeah.
7: I mean,
4: I've just used milk.
7: All milk.
0: Okay.
7: Yeah.
0: All right. So we've got the scone sorted. Any bakers that want to share some tips on baking, please do. I've just got a couple of questions. Eggs. Do eggs always need to be at room temperature when you use them for cakes?
4: I'm not that planning ahead. So I actually don't leave them out, but I know people say you should.
7: Yeah.
4: But it doesn't seem to make a difference. If you're making things that don't need to be very light and fluffy, like sponges and things, I think you need to. But for other cakes where it's maybe made with ground almonds or things like that, I don't think it makes a lot of difference.
7: That's my understanding too.
4: Yeah.
0: Okay. Sifting flour. When is it important?
7: Well, I think it is for sponge cakes.
4: Yeah.
7: You've got to, and probably triple sifted too. Mm.
4: But I've also found, for where you want the flour fairly light, the other thing you can use is, a whisk, a wire whisk. If you just whisk the flour, especially if it's got a little bit of baking powder or something in it, if you whisk that just really lightly, that kind of fluffs it up as well.
0: So that's so much easier than getting the sifter out and then I've got to clean it. Okay, they're good tips. Now, what about unsalted versus salted butter?
7: Oh, I don't know. I think the most important thing is to use butter and not margarine.
0: Oh, okay. So is that a taste difference?
7: Yes.
0: Tell me more.
7: Well, I suppose I should fess up. So my family was involved with a butter organisation. And so my father, who is a dairy technologist, always said, you can tell the difference between margarine and butter. He said, because it leaves a scum on, margarine leaves a sort of film on your mouth, on your palate. And I can tell if a biscuit's made with margarine or butter, because butter melts in your mouth, whereas margarine just leaves this film on your tongue, and you can feel the difference.
0: So no margarine in baking.
7: No.
4: And I also think good quality butter. I always buy Western Australian butter. There's only one brand that I know of. Yeah, I think, and then it doesn't always need to be room temperature either, I don't think.
7: No.
4: Either, as long as you've got a good mixer for creaming it.
7: Yeah.
4: Leave enough time for it to get creamed.
7: And in scones,
4: really well.
7: I mean, it's got to be cold, so you've got to keep it straight out of the fridge.
4: Yeah.
0: Okay, now what about when you bake cakes? There are some people who say, Nadia, low and slow. Is that the case when you're baking cakes?
4: I think it depends on the cake and what's the... I mean, especially things with that are heavier, like with ground almonds or
7: fruit.
4: A fruit in. I think it's better to be lower and slower.
7: Yeah.
4: Because otherwise, the outside, you get the outside burnt and the inside is a bit
7: mushy.
4: Soggy. So you need to be a bit more patient with those.
7: I think
4: cakes.
7: I just think you need to follow the recipe.
0: Yeah, because baking's a science. That's
7: it
0: the
7: is
0: thing.
7: A science.
0: Unlike main
7: it
0: meals
7: is.
0: Where you throw a
7: it
0: bit
7: is.
0: Of this and throw a bit of that.
7: It is.
0: Baking is a science. You have it to is.

0: the measurements. Is that true? I think
1: I think when I'm making cakes, you know, you get them out and you get the feel, the touch, I think is important. You can sort of see, like, and I always test them. I always use, you know, test them to see, you know, if they're baked inside. So, mind you, the last time I baked a cake was some time ago.
0: Oh, my goodness. I did. I knocked out two yesterday, and I don't even want to talk about what I had to produce for our school bake sale last week. I think I managed to get six out in an afternoon. Can we please thank Trish Langdon, Chief Executive of the Country Women's Association, and also with her, Chris Kingsnorth. Thank you so much. Just a few little baking tips. And I do hope that Ollie Peterson from The Drive Show has been listening, because he's snuck in, and sure enough, he's down the back with the cakes as well.
2: Thank you, Nadia. And I tell you what, these scones are just magnificent. I think we should do this every Thursday, don't you? Nadia should be baking every week for all of us, and we enjoy this. Can I draw the winner for you?
0: I would love you to.
2: All right, let's do that first.
0: So, Ollie, we should mention, I think we've raised around, is it well over $1,000 now? I think we're close to 15 grand, which are $1,400, which is fantastic.
2: Well done.
0: And
2: that's
0: so
2: brilliant.
0: We do have a big hamper, thanks to our friends at the Cancer Council, but also some goodies from the ABC. Over to you, Ollie.
2: Yes, and we've got some more goodies after this. So if I don't say your name and you're not the winner of the hamper this morning, some beautiful goodies here from the Cancer Council and from the ABC. It's Chris. Chris, where are you with Blue B43? That's all yours. Congratulations to Chris.
0: We've got a couple of Chris's here, so we'll have to find out which one it is.
2: And I'll tell you what, Nadia, I'm feeling a little bit like Oprah this morning because I want to give everybody something. There are these fabulous limited edition 102.5 ABC Perth stickers, and the Drive Show is about to start playing a new game called Spotto. So the idea is that you put this on your car and we might be calling you. So I'm going to give these out to everybody this morning. Like
0: Brilliant.
2: I said, being like Oprah, you get a sticker, you get a sticker, you get a sticker, you get a sticker. But spread the word, get the message out there. You want to get your hands on a limited edition sticker, these 102.5 ABC Perth stickers. And Nadia, they could be near a library near where you live.
0: I love it. Ollie, thank you so much. He'll eat the cakes, but he comes bearing gifts. And make sure you tune in to Ollie from 3 o'clock this afternoon. Let's have a bit of music as we head towards the news at 11 o'clock.

Oh, I tell you what, plenty of friends in this room. We have had such a wonderful morning. I just want to say thank you to everybody that has made the effort to come here to bake. You've donated money to Cancer Council. Thank you so much. Please give yourselves a round of applause. We have had such a fantastic morning. We have made $1,400 in just a couple of hours for the Cancer Council. And thank you to Cancer Council WA for partnering.

0: 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It's been a wonderful morning. Thank you so much for your generosity.
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0: Oh, I agree. 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
4: This is ABC News with Jonathan Beale. Good morning. Official figures show Australia's unemployment rate increased to 4.5% last month. Alison Branley has the details.
5: Monthly data shows unemployment in April jumped by 0.2 percentage points in seasonally adjusted terms. Figures from the Australian Bureau of Statistics shows the number of unemployed people increased by 33,000, bringing the unemployment rate to 4.5%. The number of people in full-time employment decreased by 10,700 and those in part-time employment decreased by 7,900. The underemployment rate and the participation rate also fell by 0.1%.
4: WA's unemployment rate is now the lowest in the nation, having remained steady at 4.1% in April. The Australian Medical Association says long wait times for children to see paediatricians is leading to avoidable hospital visits in WA. Some families are being forced to wait about 2 years to see a paediatrician as wait lists climb. Spokesperson for the association's WA branch, Stephen Wu, has told ABC Radio Perth the situation's of major concern.
6: I really worry about the children and families that are waiting. When children wait 2 years, that means 2 years of delayed diagnosis, and that, from a human element, means avoidable hospital visits.
4: A racing WA trainer says he'll appeal against the suspension imposed on him after he pleaded guilty to repeatedly punching a racehorse. Michael Santich's licence has been suspended for 5 months as a result of the findings of an internal investigation by Racing WA. Mr. Santich pleaded guilty after CCTV footage showed him punching the racehorse in the face and abdomen. He is appealing against his suspension. The federal government has what he calls an Israeli government minister's condemned what he calls an Israeli government minister's demeaning treatment of detainees from a Gaza aid flotilla. Israel's national security minister released a video overnight in which he taunts the activists as they kneel on the ground with their hands tied. 11 Australians are among the detainees. The Israeli Prime Minister Benjamin Netanyahu says Itamar Ben-Gvir's actions are not in line with Israel's values. Australian Government Minister Murray Watt says Mr. Ben-Gvir's behaviour is completely unacceptable.
7: Our ambassador in Israel has already been making representations on behalf of those Australian citizens and will continue to do so. We don't think they should be detained, and they absolutely should not be demeaned in the way that they were by an Israeli government minister overnight.
4: The man chosen by the President Donald Trump to be the next US ambassador to Australia has outlined his priorities before a Senate committee in Washington. America's editor John Lyons has this report.
8: Businessman and economics lecturer David Bratt has appeared before the US Senate Foreign Relations Committee as part of his confirmation process for the new role. He listed critical minerals, defence cooperation and partnership in the Indo-Pacific as his three top priorities should he be confirmed. Mr. Bratt was not subjected to tough questioning and is almost certain to be confirmed to take up his new role in Canberra. John Lyons, ABC News, Washington.
4: The head of Australia's biggest gold miners announced he'll step down after the commissioning of a $1.6 billion mill expansion at Kalgoorlie's Super Pit. Stuart Tonkin's been managing director of Northern Star Resources since July 2021 and was CEO from 2016. In a statement to the ASX, Mr. Tonkin says he intends to step down during the September quarter when the new Fimiston mill is due to come online after 3 years of construction. Northern Star says its board's begun a recruitment process that will consider both internal and external candidates. Perth police are at the scene of a crash involving a truck which is believed to have been carrying asbestos in the Swan Valley. The crash between the truck and a car happened in the area of West Swan Road and Reed Highway in Caversham this morning. The truck driver was taken to Royal Perth Hospital for assessment. Police believe the asbestos has been contained within the truck. Sport: Fremantle key forward Josh Tracy says the chance to create history against St Kilda at Perth Stadium tomorrow night has not been discussed within the AFL club. The Dockers are going for their 10th straight win, which would break their record-winning streak almost more than after almost three decades in the league. But Tracy's told ABC Radio Perth the focus.

0: focus his firmly on the task at hand.
1: It doesn't even feel like we've won 9 in a row currently, which I think is the maturity and the culture and, I guess, the vision we've got inside the club at the moment.
0: Perth's weather, a high chance of showers, most likely in the afternoon and evening. Forecast top today of 23 degrees, currently 21. ABC News, it's 5 past 11.
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11: Dr. Gábor Máté is a physician and author. He was born in Budapest in 1944, just weeks before the Nazis occupied Hungary, and his family suffered terribly in the Holocaust. Gábor eventually fled with his parents and younger brother to Canada, where he later trained as a doctor, becoming a successful family physician. He then spent more than a decade working with people suffering drug addiction on the streets of downtown Vancouver. But as Gábor reached midlife, he came to realise that the lines between illness and health, body and mind, patient and doctor, were not as clear-cut as he had assumed. And so he began the hard but life-saving work of attending to his own suffering, which in turn allowed him to become a very different kind of doctor. Gábor has written books on addiction, on ADHD and on stress. His latest is a magnum opus, the international bestseller, The Myth of Normal, Trauma, Illness and Healing in a Toxic Culture. Hi, Gábor.
12: Thanks for the introduction. Nice to be here with you.
11: As I say, you entered the world at a very dark time, Budapest in 1944. What was happening to your family in your first year of life?
12: Hungary at that time was the only Eastern European country that had up to that point escaped the Holocaust. And however, it was a very anti-Semitic country. My father was in forced labor with the Hungarian army, which is an ally of the Germans. In March of 1944, the Nazis actually occupied Hungary, and that's when began the extermination of Hungarian Jewry. Within the space of 3 months, they killed over 500,000 people, including my grandparents in Auschwitz, and my mother and I came within a hair breadth of being deported there ourselves. But the whole first year of my life was spent under Nazi occupation with a very terrorized, grief-struck and struggling mother, who then, when I was 11 months of age, had to give me to a complete stranger in Budapest, a Christian woman on the street, to save my life.
11: She just went up to a stranger on the street?
12: Yeah, because she thought that where we were living, I would not survive.
11: And where did that woman take you, that stranger?
12: She took them to some relatives that were living under relatively safer conditions, who then looked after me for 5 or 6 weeks.
11: So having survived the war, you and your mother and father were then found yourselves part of the Soviet Empire. What was Hungary like for you as a little boy? What do you remember?
12: Well, I remember the books that I read, the playmates that I engaged with, schools. I was very much a young acolyte of the communist ideology because I believed in the system. And my parents, of course, and our teachers could not tell me otherwise for risk of dire consequences. And the ideals of the system in terms of the brotherhood, sisterhood of humanity, equality, justice, really appealed to my own sense of justice. In 1956 came the Hungarian Revolution against the communist regime and the Soviet rule, and overnight the scales fell from my eyes and I became disillusioned with this previous system, this previously idealist system in my mind. So that was my first big disillusionment. And shortly after that, when I was 13, we left the country and moved to Canada.
11: How did your family manage to flee Hungary?
12: Well, at that time, for a period of time, the Russians allowed the borders to be fairly porous and as a safety valve, really. And I think nearly 200,000 Hungarians crossed the border into Austria and moved to the West, many of them to Australia and to North America, a few of them elsewhere in Europe.
11: Your family made its way to Canada, to Vancouver. What are your First memory.

0: of this new place?
1: To tell you the truth, I was 13 years old at the time, kind of a budding little European, Eastern European intellectual. I'd grown up in a city with a sense of history, monuments, tradition. In Vancouver, on the wild west coast of Canada, seemed very new and bland and rather uninteresting to me. It took me a while to become acclimatized to the Canadian culture.
0: Did your love of music, of pop music, help you broach that connection with other teenagers?
1: You know, I still remember the greatest hits of 1957, which is when we arrived there. So getting into the pop culture was a way of acclimatizing myself to Canadian culture. And for some time, I gave up my more European interest of classical music and deep reading and so on.
0: Whose idea was it for you to become a doctor?
1: Well, all my life, that was my ambition, that was my intention, that was my calling. My grandfather, who died in Auschwitz, had been a physician. Interestingly enough, he was also a writer. And I've thought about it. There was a genuine calling to alleviate suffering in the world. And of course, the practice of medicine is one beautiful way to do that. But I'd wondered since as well, was I trying to replace my grandfather in my mother's heart, who was deeply in mourning all her life about her idealized father? And was I trying to, in a sense, supplant him? Was that part of my motivation? I think it was.
0: You spent many years as a family physician and also in palliative care, and then worked for 12 years or so treating patients with serious drug addiction in Vancouver's downtown east side. Why did you leave your nice, cozy office to work on the streets? What prompted that?
1: Do you know what? When I graduated from medical school and finished my internship, my first job was in the downtown east side of Vancouver, which is North America's, indeed the Western world's, most concentrated area of drug use. So in a few square block radius, we have thousands of people injecting, inhaling, ingesting drugs of all kinds. There's nothing like that in Australia. There's nothing like it anywhere in Europe or even in the U.S. And I felt completely at home there.
0: At home?
1: I just resonated with the energies of these troubled, very sensitive, very troubled, very dysfunctional, but very human beings. And I worked there for 6 months, and I always knew I was going to return. So when the time came, I did return. But it just called to me. And of course, if I go back to the motivation of alleviating suffering, well, where is that most needed than amongst these ostracized, punished, excluded, impoverished, very ill people? So it was a way to fulfill my mandate as a physician. But again, I just felt very much at home there, and I very much recognized myself in them.
0: The book you wrote about that experience is called In the Realm of the Hungry Ghosts. That's such an evocative title. What does that phrase, hungry ghosts, mean?
1: It's actually a Buddhist term. In the Buddhist cosmology, Tibetan Buddhist cosmology, people cycle through six realms. There's the ordinary human realm, or ordinary selves. There's the animal realm, which is our drives and our appetites, our lusts. There is the hell realm, which is terror, fear, rage. In the hungry ghost realm, the creatures are depicted with small, narrow necks and gullets, big, empty bellies, which they can never fill from the outside. And that's the addictive realm, because the addiction is all about trying to fill an emptiness or soothe something inside from getting something from the outside, but it can never be satisfied. So whether you're addicted to sex, pornography, gambling, drugs, work, self-cutting, that never soothes that emptiness. It never soothes the pain. So that's the realm of hungry ghosts. So that's where the title of that book came from.
0: There are still different ways of explaining addiction, you know, all the way from people are making bad choices to it's the fault of the genes or it's a disease. How do you see it? What leads some people into addiction and not others?
1: Well, the choice idea that people are choosing to be addicted is absolute nonsense, and it's what governs the legal system. The legal system's approach to addiction is based on absolute nonsense.
0: Explain that more, because I think people would see many people have suffering in their lives or difficult childhoods or et cetera, et cetera. Not everyone
1: becomes addicted.
0: Becomes addicted.
1: Well, that's true. many people suffer traumas and don't become psychotic. Many people suffer traumas and don't develop autoimmune disease. So there's all kinds of responses to traumatic experiences we can talk about. That addiction is one of them. I'm not saying that everyone traumatized becomes addicted. I'm saying everyone addicted was traumatized, which is a different thing. But I've never known anybody who woke up one morning and said, my choice is to become an addict. That's just nonsense. And people are compelled into that path by forces they don't even understand. But allow me to give you a definition of addiction. Let's just try this on. So addiction is manifested in any behavior in which a person finds temporary pleasure or relief and therefore craves. So pleasure, craving, relief, that's the first criteria. Second criteria, these behaviors result in suffering and harm. And thirdly, people don't give it up despite the harm. So pleasure, craving, relief, harm in the long term, inability or refusal to give it up in the long term. I said any behavior. That could be drugs, legal, like nicotine or alcohol. Could also be the illicit drugs, cocaine, crystal meth, the opiates, of course. But it could also be gambling, as I said before, pornography, sexual revolving, work, extreme sports, self-cutting, bulimia, shopping, eating, anything. The criteria is, does it give you temporary pleasure or relief? Does it cause harm? Can you give it up? So let me ask you this. I don't know you, Sarah, but according to that definition, have you ever had any kind of an addictive pattern in your life?
0: I could probably tick off a few.
1: Okay.
0: Easily.
1: Well, then I won't ask you what, but here's what I'll ask you. Choose any one of them and tell me, not what was wrong with it, but what did it give you? What did you like about it in the short term?
0: Comfort or relief.
1: Relief. Now, who needs relief?
0: People who are suffering.
1: Exactly. In other words, the addiction wasn't the choice you made. It also wasn't the disease that you had. It was your attempt to relieve suffering. And you ask anybody, whatever they're addicted to, what does it do for you? They say, numbs me, relief of pain, escape from reality, stress relief, a sense of control, a sense of belonging, a sense of vitality. All of these things are good things. In other words, the addiction is nobody's primary problem. It's an attempt to solve the problem. The problem of what? The problem of suffering, the problem of emotional pain. Hence my mantra, don't ask why the addiction, ask why the pain. And if you understand why the pain, don't look at people's genes. Don't look at their choices. Look at their lives.
0: So with that understanding, Gabor, how would you start working with someone? Say someone in the grip of some terrible opioid addiction on the streets. Where do you begin then?
1: Well, I would ask them exactly what I asked you. And I'd say your impulse to escape suffering is completely understandable. It's very human. There's nothing wrong with you. Fundamentally, your addiction is an attempt to resolve the problem of pain. Can we talk about the pain, where it came from? And can we find you other ways of dealing with it so that you don't have to destroy yourself in order to escape from your pain? It's a very different approach from saying, you got this brain disease and we just have to treat the disease. Now, the brain is involved in addiction, of course, but if you look at the parts of the brain that are involved in addiction, there are actually parts of the brain that have to do with love, with a sense of belonging, a sense of connection, and a sense of pain relief, and a sense of vitality. And if you look at human brain development, and this is what's so frustrating for me, if I allow myself to get frustrated, is that this stuff is pure science. I don't make it up. But it's not taught in the medical schools. The average physician doesn't have a clue what I'm talking about. Not because the information has not been published in major medical journals, but because it doesn't penetrate the medical ideology. But the human brain is a social organ. It develops in interaction with the environment, beginning in the womb. So already, stresses on women during pregnancy, not their fault, but stresses on women during pregnancy predispose the child to mental health challenges because the cortisol, the adrenaline, and the stress hormones affect the child's developing brain. And according to a major study out of Harvard University, published in the Journal of Pediatrics, which is the major pediatric journal in the world, the most important influence on the development of the human brain is the responsiveness of adult-child relationships in the early years. And when children are hurt, traumatized, like in Australia, there was a report a few years ago, tens of thousands of children have actually published in the Journal of Pediatrics, which is the major pediatric journal in the world,

0: for hundreds of years. Naturally, the rate of addiction is high amongst them, as it is in Canada. And then we punish them for the pain that we've caused them. So human beings, as has been said by our great American physician, George Engel, are biopsychosocial beings, which means to say that our biology is inseparable from our emotions, our psychology, and from our social relationships. And that means that the more children suffer, the more likely they are then to become addicted, but not only just to be addicted, but also develop pathology of all kinds. And again, that's been studied, documented, the pathways have been delineated, and this information is almost completely ignored in medical training.
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2: My guest on Conversations is Dr. Gabor Maté. You said that right from the start, working with people grappling with addiction, you felt a kind of kinship or felt at home, I think you said. What was it about that, about those people that, registered with you?
0: Because I'm the same as they are. I have my own addictive behaviors, my own depressions, my own pain, my own ways of coping with pain, just to tune out, my own difficulties. I was just more fortunate than they had been, so that I could channel my energies in different directions. But even when I was working with this highly addicted population, I was still pursuing my own addictions. It didn't have to do with substances. In my case, it was shopping for classical music. Now, people say, how can you compare yourself? I'm not comparing myself. The differences between me and my patients with HIV and hepatitis C and living barely outside the law are obvious, but it's the similarities that are striking, in that I was compelled to do this. I would drop thousands of dollars a day sometimes. I would lie to my wife. I would ignore my kids. So for the sake of my addiction, and also for the sake of my work addiction, which, if you go back to my infancy, what message did the world give me when I was an infant? That I didn't matter, that I wasn't important. Maybe I'm not even wanted. And of course, when my mother gives me to a stranger to save my life, that message that I'm not wanted is reinforced. Well, if you're not wanted, as I've often said, here's what you do. You go to medical school. Not they're going to want you all the time. And every day you get to prove how important you are. So that becomes an addiction in itself, which means now I'm ignoring my own family. So what I'm saying is that the differences are obvious, but the similarities between myself and my clients, that's what struck me.
2: Was that something that struck you at a particular moment, in a particular interaction or conversation, or was it more a dawning realization, wait a minute, these differences between me and them are not as strong as I might have thought?
0: Well, you began this conversation by mentioning how I had to deal with my own challenges, and I had my depressions, I had my attention deficit issues, and as I began to deal with them, I began to realize that all of us suffering humanity, we're just brothers and sisters in the same struggle to be ourselves and to relieve ourselves of suffering. And when I tell my clients in the downtown east side that, you know, I get it, I spend all this money, I can't stop myself, they wouldn't say, how can you compare yourself? They'd say, hey, Doc, you're just like the rest of us, aren't you? And the whole point is, we are all just like the rest of us. The question is, do we want to recognize that, or do you want to feel better about ourselves by ostracizing these abject drug addicts? I spoke to 8,000 people in Sydney the other night. I asked this question that I asked you. Here's my definition of addiction. How many would recognize yourself? Just about everybody puts their hands up. In other words, in reality, we're all very similar. And it's rather arbitrary and, I say, cruel to ostracize, select one segment and say, you're worse than the rest of us. It's just a way of making ourselves feel better. It's also very non-compassionate and non-helpful.
2: I'm curious about the role that your marriage played in self-examination, in that moment to realize you were having to do some of this work yourself.

0: Well, let me tell you a story. 6 years ago, I was speaking in London, and you know, I'm very good when I speak with audiences. I mean, I do a good job. I'm passionate, and I have a lot of facts to bring to the audience, and I'm a good presenter. And I'm also very compassionate. At least that part of me shows up, let me put it that way. But I was working too hard, which means I was depleted. I was in my workaholic state, which means I was depleted. And when I'm depleted, I'm not very nice to be around, including and especially for my wife. And so my wife said to me, literally, she said, "Buddy, you've written a book called When the Body Says No. Now you better write one called When the Wife Says No." And my good fortune has been to be married to somebody who doesn't put up with my stuff, who challenges me. Do you want to be with me? You have to grow up. And so it's been a... Now, that works both ways. But there's something that happens, and I talk about this in The Myth of Normal. In autoimmune disease, for example, happens mostly to women. 80% of people with rheumatoid arthritis or lupus or chronic fatigue or fibromyalgia, inflammatory disease of the bowel, and, you know, and so on, are women. And why is that? It's genetics. No, it isn't. For example, in autoimmune disease, multiple sclerosis, in Denmark, in women, it doubled in 20 years, not in men. In the 1930s, the gender ratio of MS was 1-to-1. Now it's 3.5 women to every man, which proves that it's not genetic. By the way, there was an Australian study in 1967, the systemic lupus, which is an autoimmune disease that really attacks the whole body, where the immune system turns against the organism. The more childhood neglect and adversity people experience, the greater the risk for multiple sclerosis. Now, if you look at who gets autoimmune disease, not just according to my own observations, but a lot of research, is people who tend to suppress their healthy anger, who tend to be nice, who tend to look at the emotional needs of others more than their own. Now, which gender in this culture is programmed to be that way? Not by genetics, but by culture. So the reason, it's not women's fault. It's not even men's fault. It's not a question of fault. It's the way we are acculturated to function. Now, in my marriage, my wife had to increasingly learn to say no to that role of, in essentially, being my emotional mother. Women take on that role, they take on a lot of stress. And that's why there's more autoimmune disease amongst women. And of course, the male personality, I'm speaking of myself, doesn't take kindly to being called to responsibility. I want to be mothered. A part of me wants to be mothered, you know. And part of me also resists being mothered or resents it. But women do take on that role of, well, there was a New York Times article during COVID times based on research that women tended to take on the stresses of their husbands during COVID, and they felt guilty if the husband was stressed. So the article was called Society's Shock Absorbers, which then became a title of a chapter in my book. What am I saying again? It's all one. Mm. Our social roles and our emotions tell on our physiology.
1: I'm going to ask you to unpack that a little more, Gabor, because as you say, that's so... It seems so contrary to mainstream Western medicine, which is emotions are over here, bodies over there, yeah. And there may be some overlap, but really we're just going to focus on one and not worry about the other. How do you see it?
0: Well, Western medicine is completely unscientific when it comes to this point. It's got a lot of beautiful science, incredible achievements, technologies, interventions, miraculous. But it does separate the mind from the body, which is scientifically completely untenable. I mean, I could change your physiology in a split second. I mean, if I screamed at you, your physiology would change. You can't separate emotions from the body. In fact, there's a new science. When I say new, I mean, 80 years old? Psychoneuroimmunology, which studies the unity of the emotional system in the body and the brain with the immune system and the hormonal apparatus and the nervous system. It's all one. So emotional factors, of course, have a

physiological impact 24/7. And there's not one study, there's not 100 studies, there's tens of thousands of studies showing the pathways of that mind-body unity. They just don't teach this stuff in medical school. Why? Because the Western mind separates the minds from the body. 2,500 years ago, Socrates said that the problem with the doctors of today is that they separate the mind from the body. So this mind-body separation is entrenched in Western ideology, and the medical profession is caught up in that same dynamic. It's not the fault of individual doctors, it's just the medical ideology. So I'm saying it's not scientific. If you actually look at the science, it's not even vaguely controversial.

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1: Doctor and writer Gabor Maté is my guest on Conversations today. After the news headlines, Gabor explains his approach to the cause and treatment of ADHD. 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
2: Jonathan Beale with the news headlines. Official figures show Australia's unemployment rate increased to 4.5% last month. Bureau of Statistics data shows unemployment in April jumped by 0.2% seasonally adjusted. The participation rate fell by 0.1%. The Australian Rail, Tram and Bus Industry Union says its priority is supporting the two drivers of a passenger train which collided with a truck in Perth's east. The train struck the trailer of a truck at a level crossing in Guildford yesterday afternoon, injuring six people. The union says while neither of the drivers had any serious physical injuries, such incidents are often traumatic and can have longer-term impacts. And an infectious diseases researcher, the Doherty Institute, says global cooperation and equitable access to healthcare measures are crucial to pandemic preparedness. A report by the Global Preparedness Monitoring Boards found the world is more at risk of a pandemic and less safe from deadly virus outbreaks than it was before coronavirus. ABC News.

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1: Gábor Máté is my guest on Conversations today. Gábor was born in Budapest in 1944. His family survived the Holocaust and came to Canada, where Gábor trained as a medical doctor working in family practice, palliative care and addiction. He's an internationally best-selling author whose work encourages a revolution, really, in the treatment of illness and addiction based on his understanding of the interrelationship between mind, body and emotion. When you refer to autoimmune diseases in particular, what is the scientific understanding, the research on the relationship between our immunity system, our autoimmune system and our emotional life?
2: Okay. Trick question. What's the role of the immune system?
1: I guess it's to keep out foreign bodies, dangerous elements.
2: And?
1: Inviting what's healthful.
2: Exactly. In other words, it's the same. The role of the immune system is the same as that of the emotional system. No, I've said they're the same system. Scientifically, they're the same system. The immune system is talking to the brain. The brain is talking to the immune system. The white cells in your circulation, the immune cells can manufacture every hormone that the brain can manufacture. They're talking to each other. It's the same system. When you suppress your emotions, guess what? You're also suppressing your immune system. And that's the tension, what I call the tension between authenticity and attachment, or need to belong is attachment, which is absolutely indispensable, because as infants, young children, we don't survive without attachment relationships. We also have a need to be ourselves. So here's a little trick that I do again with my audiences. Let me ask you this question, Sarah. Have you ever had the experience of having a strong gut feeling about something, ignoring it, and being sorry afterwards?
1: Yes, of course I have.
2: All right. Of course you have, and so have I, and so have just about every listener. But you just told me about your childhood. Because as an infant, you never repressed anything. We were totally connected to your body and your gut feelings. Authenticity, that connection to ourselves, is actually a huge need. But what happens in families where either because of trauma or because of stressed parenting or because of the stupid advice of parenting experts, children face this dilemma. I can be myself, have my anger, have my emotions, or I can be attached and be accepted, but I can't have both. What gets sacrificed is authenticity. And then we get disconnected from our gut feelings. And then we suffer all kinds of problems, both physical and mental. And by the way, when I use the word trauma, I don't necessarily just mean terrible things happening to kids, which they do. I also mean the good things not happening, of being accepted, of being validated, of being celebrated, of having emotions heard, listened to, and understood. That can also shut kids down. And that separation from ourselves then is the essence of trauma.
1: I'm curious how people respond. Say you're speaking to a group of women who are suffering one of these autoimmune diseases, whether it's irritable bowel syndrome or MS or lupus, and you point out this connection. How do people respond to you who are in the midst of the awfulness of one of those physical conditions and what it's meaning for their lives?
2: Well, I mean, it's not that I spring this information on them uninvited. When I was working as a physician, my first job was to help them with their symptoms, to help the right support, you know. But then I'd say, there's all this information connecting emotions and physiology. Are you willing to talk about that? Now, I can tell you multiple examples of people who'd been told that you got this autoimmune disease. We don't know what causes it. We have no cure for it. You'll be on medication for the rest of your life, and it's probably going to get worse. All kinds of people with autoimmune conditions who actually get better when they start dealing with the emotions. So it's liberating for people. And sometimes I don't recommend anybody getting sick, but you wouldn't be surprised to hear that a lot of people, when they do get sick, they say, oh, this is a lesson for me. I got to learn something here. And they do. Now, again, I'm not romanticizing illness. I don't wish it on anybody. But I can quote you, for example, the American singer-songwriter Sheryl Crow, who had breast cancer. And she said, until I had this breast cancer, I tried to please everybody else. Voices in my head told me that everything I did was wrong. I've silenced those voices. Now I look after my own needs. In other words, she's learned from her illness. One more time, I don't romanticize illness nor recommend it, but when people are able to learn its lessons, they can actually heal very often. Conditions that doctors told them can't be healed.
1: Are there people, though, who hear that as another kind of judgment, that they're responsible for their illness and it's something bad they've done? You know, it piles on that.
2: Well, people say that, but only if they misunderstand what I'm saying, because I don't blame anybody, because nobody did it deliberately. Again, I'm talking about childhood programming. Now, how can I blame somebody if their father was an alcoholic? And in that home where the father's an alcoholic, the mother was stressed. So the child survives by not rocking the boat, by walking on eggshells, by suppressing their own emotions, by in fact looking after the emotions of the parents, and they're programmed that way. And the problem with these childhood adaptations is once they get ingrained, then they persist until we deal with them. Now, do I blame somebody for having grown up in an alcoholic home? Do I blame somebody for having been abused, perhaps? Having been abused, and the natural response to abuse is to ask for help, but there's no help, or to fight, but you can't fight when you're 4 years old, or to escape, which you can't do when you're 6 years old. Do I blame somebody for being in those conditions? I don't even blame the parents, because they're just doing what was done to them. So in my world,

0: has no blame. If anybody perceives it, they're projecting their own guilt onto me. I'm not blaming them. I'm saying is, you're not guilty for causing your illness, but you can take responsibility for healing it once you understand it.
1: Another area that you've written on a lot, Gabor, and spoken about in terms of your own experience is ADHD.
0: Yeah.
1: How do you understand the relationship between ADHD and attachment?
0: Okay, so attachment means the sense of belonging to others. Human beings are creatures of attachment. I mean, the human infant is par excellence the creature of attachment. They don't survive for one day without people looking after them. But our attachment needs are not only physical, not only for nurturing and shelter, clothing, they're also emotional. We're wired that way. And actually, children whose attachment needs in the emotional sense are not met, they really suffer. So we have this deep need to attach emotionally. Now, if you look at my situation as an infant, my mother was stressed, grief-struck. She could barely ensure survival. She could not have had the calmness, the presence to attune with me. Attunement means that she gets my internal experience and has the rest and the groundedness to respond to it. She could barely assure our survival. That's an extreme example. So I don't get that attunement that I need, which I need. The child's brain needs to be attuned with in order to develop the appropriate circuitry. As I said earlier in this conversation, the brain is a social organ. As the great American psychiatrist Bruce Perry says, the brain is a historical organ.
1: Historical.
0: A historical organ, yeah. It bears the imprint of our history. Physiologically, it bears the imprint of history. Okay, so my mother's in that state. Now, when the mother suffers, the baby suffers too. How does a baby do I deal with the suffering? Can I escape? Can I fight back? Can I change the situation? Can I ask for help? From whom? What do? I tune out as a way of protecting myself from the stress so that dissociation, that tuning out, is simply a defense. But when am I doing this? When my brain is developing, attunement is essential for healthy brain development. So that the tuning out then, when there's no attunement, there's tuning out. And then that gets programmed into my brain. And then later I'm told in my mid-50s, you got this genetic disease. No, I don't. I have a coping mechanism that got wired into my brain that's not creating problems. Because that's the issue with these early coping mechanisms, is that later on in life they can become sources of problems. Now, does it take a Second World War to make a mother stressed? No, it doesn't. In this society, a lot of mothers, a lot of parents are stressed. Not their fault. Not blaming parents. They do their best. But people carry their own traumas into our marriage, just like my wife and I did, which means we act out our traumas when our kids are small before we even realize they're reacting out trauma. So that means we're passing on their traumas onto them, just like I did. People can be stressed because of economic, social circumstances. People are stressed because the social support, the clan, the tribe, the extended family is no longer there to support them, which incidentally is how we were meant to develop. That's how we lived for hundreds of thousands of years until recently. So for all these reasons, we live in a very stressed and fractured society. Parents are stressed. And if kids are genetically sensitive, and that's what's genetic here is sensitivity. If they're sensitive, the more sensitive the child, the more they suffer. And the more they suffer, the more they need to tune out. Mm.
1: So what's an appropriate response then if the wound, as you're describing it, is one of attachment rather than a genetic misfire?
0: I wouldn't say so much as attachment as attunement.
1: Attunement.
0: Okay. The parents love their kids, you know, but inside that attachment, they're not attuned because of their own stuff that I just talked about. So here's the good news. When I wrote Scattered Minds, my book on ADHD, which is my first book written 26 years ago now, I took medication for my ADHD. It was a much shorter book, a simpler book. When I wrote my most recent book, The Myth of Normal, which is much more complex, larger, much more research, thinking, writing,

0: You had to go into it. I took no medication. In fact, when I even tried to, I thought it might help. All it did is cause me side effects. In other words, my brain has changed because I've looked after it. Now, what I'm talking about is neuroplasticity, the capacity of the brain to develop new circuits in response to new experiences. So if we see ADHD in particular, mental health issues in general, not as these written in stone genetic conditions, but as problems of disturbed development, then by providing new conditions, we can promote healthier development. But this culture tends to punish, and the parenting expertise in this culture tends to be one of sanctions, behavior control, and punishment. No, kids need understanding, attunement, compassion, being held. And the worst bully is desperate for healthy attachment with adults.
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2: I'm Sarah Kanoski, and my guest on Conversations today is Gabor Maté. Can I take you back to that topic of medication, which is a really charged one for lots of people, for themselves and as parents. And obviously a lot of people find medication, whether it's for ADHD or depression or whatever other condition, to be useful, life-changing, life-saving sometimes.
0: Yeah. People say to me, are you saying that ADHD or depression or whatever is not a biological problem? Sure, it is a biological problem. Everything is a biological problem. If I sneeze, that's a biological problem. But what shapes the biology? What I'm saying is that what shapes the biology is life experience, and that's true throughout a lifetime. So, medication or no medication, I took medication, it helped me. Not anymore, but it did. I'm not against medication. As when I was working as a practicing physician, I prescribed medications for children and adults, but they're not the answer. They can help with symptom control. So here's what I say to parents. No child should be forced to take medications. No child should be given the impression that they're acceptable to the adult world only if they're medicated, number one. Number two, the goal of medication ought not to be behavior control, but to help the child focus better and to be more grounded. They have to participate in that decision. Thirdly, the medications may or may not cause side effects. If they don't, and if they help, great. If they cause side effects or if they don't help, stop them. But whatever you do, don't think you've answered the problem. You've only dealt with symptoms. There's simply no evidence that medication in the long term helps kids cope better with life. It helps in the short term to focus, you know, and great, not against it. But they should never be the first answer, and they should never be the only answer. And apply the principles of understanding the child, giving the right conditions. And then medications becomes maybe yes, maybe no.
2: So if I'm understanding you correctly, a reoccurring theme here is certain medical interventions like medication can be really helpful in addressing symptoms, but we still have an underlying root problem to look at, and that usually is a problem of attunement or early childhood.
0: Exactly, yeah. Or stress in the family. For example, if a family comes to me with, here's my kid with ADHD, fix them, I'm going to say to the parents, how's your relationship? Because if the parents' relationship is stressed, the child is stressed. And the more stressed the child, the more, so in other words, the child's condition is like the canary in the mine that allows us to know that there's a problem with the whole family here. So let's look after the whole family system here, not with blaming anybody, but let's just look at the whole family system. When the parents calm down and when the home environment eases, miraculously, the child is more present and has less need to be as intense, especially with sensitive kids. And these kids are genetically sensitive.
2: What do you mean by that, just before you go on with that
0: example?
2: Well,
0: the sensitivity comes from the Latin word sensere, to feel. The sensitive person feels more, so that the same external stimulus will have a greater reaction in a sensitive person.
2: And you're saying that's a genetic?
0: That's genetic. That's largely genetic, yeah. But that's all that's genetic, not the ADHD itself.

0: the rest of it depends on the environment. So you got this sensitive kid. The good news is they're also sensitive to the positive. So if you create a better positive environment at home, they'll respond to that as well.
1: Let's follow that by kind of flipping the attention we're paying to the family and early life experiences as potentially this source of ongoing trauma and difficulty.
0: Yeah.
1: What can families do in a way to foster good emotional and good physical health? You know, it's really hard, those bigger social pictures that you're mentioning, race and class, economy, environment, they're hard ones to change. What can people do in their own lives, their own families, do you think?
0: The first thing they have to do is to recognize how much pain and trauma they might be carrying, which almost everybody in this culture does, but we don't recognize it so well. Not a question of saying I'm a victim. You're not a victim. Here's how it is. Objectively, here's how it is. You're only a victim if you use it as an excuse. They did this to me, and therefore, no, that's an excuse. But if you say, this happened to me, and I can take responsibility for dealing with it, then that's empowering to people. So the first recognition is, this family has carried multi-generational trauma. It didn't begin with anybody in particular. It's nobody's fault as such. But at some point, we have to break the link of transmission and might as well do it now rather than wait for the next generation. And so the great Buddhist teacher, Thich Nhat Hanh, who died about 2.5-3 years ago, he said that the greatest gift a parent can give to their child is his or her own happiness. So my first advice to parents is work on yourself. That's the biggest gift you can give to your kids.
1: Parents of older children, adult children, might think they've missed that boat.
0: Yeah.
1: What's possible for when your kids are grown ups themselves?
0: Well, funny you should ask, because my next book is going to be, which I'm writing with my son Daniel, is going to be Hello Again, A Fresh Start for Parents and Adult Children. And there are ways of working on that relationship and people, or at least to come to terms with that relationship. Now, parents, like myself, who objectively sense or know that the way they were parents when their kids were small created some problems for their kids that they, the children's adults, are going to have to deal with. First of all, drop the guilt. You did your best. That was your best at the time with who you were, what you understood, and where you were at in life. So drop the guilt. It doesn't help you to look at your children through the eyes of guilt. Your children don't want to be seen as your mistake. Drop it. Secondly, own it. Yeah, that happened. Thirdly, it's up to the kids to work it out. You can't heal them. They need to take on that responsibility. You can support them in it, but you can't do it for them. And any need that you have that they should be different is your problem. That's what my advice to parents
1: is. That's tough advice.
0: I know it's tough advice because as a parent, every fiber of your being wants your kid to be okay and wants your kids to be happy, and you want to make it happen. But you know what? You can't.
1: But you can be a receptive audience for them if they want to bring something to you.
0: You need to absolutely be receptive, not defensive, not explain anything, but just, I get it. And I understand why you feel that way. How can I support you in healing?
1: And that's something that's happened in your own family, if you're writing this book
0: I would like to think so. My kids might disagree sometimes. But it's something that we've had to deal with, for sure.
1: One thing you've been relearning as an adult from this young boy who was focused on doing well at medicine and achieving and then having to rethink about how they were in the world and in themselves was looking at the importance of play and joy. Winnie the Pooh is a book that you love. Why does the ending of that book touch your heart?
0: I got to tell you, the Hungarian translation of Winnie the Pooh is better than the English original.
1: Really?
0: Really. I say that advisedly. The English version is brilliant, but the Hungarian is even more brilliant, just because the person who translated it. But you see, I mentioned that we're wired for all these emotions, like anger and grief and fear. We're also wired for play. And all animals play. Bear cubs play.

0: dolphins play, kittens play, puppy dogs play, because play is essential for brain development. And it's essential during the lifetime. One of the top five regrets of dying people that the Australian Bronnie Ware documented was, I wish I had played more. I wish I had allowed myself to be more silly. This is what people regret at the end of their lives. At the end of the Winnie the Pooh, there's that famous line that wherever they go in the Enchanted Forest, a little boy and his bear will always be playing together. And that used to bring me to tears. You know why? Because I was such a serious little adult when I was a kid. I wasn't playful enough. I didn't allow myself to, not that I didn't allow myself, I was programmed to be more serious, to be older than I was. Thankfully, as an adult, I play a lot. My wife and I, we play a lot together. But that statement just goes to the heart of what it means to be a human being.
1: It's been a real pleasure to speak with you. Thank you so much for being my guest on Conversations.
0: Likewise, and thank you.
1: Gabor Maté was my guest on Conversations today. Gabor's most recent book is The Myth of Normal: Trauma, Illness and Healing in a Toxic Culture.

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1: This conversation will be available for you shortly as a podcast. It was recorded on the lands of the Turrbal and Yagara peoples. I'm Sarah Kanoski. Thanks for listening.
2: Good afternoon, this is ABC News with Jonathan Beale. Official data shows women are being hardest hit by the rise in Australia's unemployment rate. Alison Branley has the details.
3: Jobs figures for the month of April show the first fall in female employment since August 2025. The numbers from the Australian Bureau of Statistics show the number of women with jobs decreased by 19,000 people month to month, and those in part-time work dropped by 13,000. Full-time male employment rose by 8,000 people and 5,000 for those in part-time work. It comes as the national unemployment rate rises to 4.5% for April, the highest it's been since September last year.
2: WA's unemployment rate is now the lowest in the nation, having remained steady at 4.1% in April. The participation rate increased by 0.3%, with an extra 13,500 West Australians in employment. The Australian Rail, Tram and Bus Industry Union says its priority is supporting the two drivers of a passenger train which collided with a truck in Perth's east. The train struck the trailer of a truck at a level crossing in Guildford yesterday afternoon, injuring six people. The union says while neither of the drivers had any serious physical injuries, such incidents are often traumatic and can have longer-term impacts. WA Police says its inquiries into the incident are ongoing. The Federal Opposition Leader Angus Taylor's vowed at an energy conference in Adelaide to rewrite environmental protection laws so approvals for coal and gas projects can be fast-tracked. Later today, Pauline Hanson will also address the Australian Energy Producers Conference. She's expected to detail One Nation's plans to tax all oil and gas production and have the government take an equity stake in exploration. Mr. Taylor says the coalition does not support more taxes on the industry.
4: Australia is receiving $22 billion of tax revenues from the oil and gas industry. I want that number to go up. I want that number to go up. But let me tell you how I want it to go up. I want it to go up because there's more investment and more production of oil and gas in this country.
2: The ABC has confirmed the CSIRO will cut 92 jobs from its environment and climate modelling teams. Five of the 15 researchers who work on the ACCESS climate modelling system will go. The organisation's been contacted for comment. The US has indicted former Cuban President Raul Castro over the downing of two aircraft in the 1990s. William Howard Evans has the story.
5: The case centres around the 1996 downing of two planes between Cuba and Florida. It alleged Raul Castro and five others were behind the attack, which claimed the lives of four people. At 94 years old, Castro is unlikely to be extradited to the United States, but the charges laid against the former leader represent America's increasing pressure on Cuba's communist rule. Cuba's current president, Miguel Díaz-Canel, has labelled it a political manoeuvre devoid of any legal foundation. It follows the US issuing sanctions on the country and imposing a blockade on all oil, resulting in severe blackouts and food shortages.
2: A study by companies that introduced a four-day working week has found none reported a loss of productivity. Researchers looked at 15 firms which trialled the shorter working week for 2 years. Six indicated productivity had increased, while the remaining companies said it had stayed about the same. Deakin University's John Hopkins is one of the co-authors of the study and says many organisations say the shorter week also helped streamline their operations.
6: They found that when they made the move to a four-day week, it wasn't just knocking off a day and carrying everything on as normal. They also did a productivity audit. You know, they looked at what was adding value for the customer and what wasn't, and they trimmed some of the work away as well. The predominant thing they trimmed away was unnecessary meetings.
2: Sport. West Coast coach Andrew McWalter says his side won't be overawed by a big crowd at their Round 11 AFL clash with Collingwood at the MCG. The game will see Magpies player Scott Pendlebury play his 433rd AFL game, breaking Brent Harvey's record for the most matches played. With a crowd of 90,000 people tipped to attend, it will be a new experience for most of McWalter's squad. But the coach says they'll embrace the challenge.
7: We used our sports psych yesterday to speak about it with our players, what the environment will will be like. And we've had some players playing big games, but a lot of our players haven't played in a MCG game with this crowd size. So we've just talked through it, but from a preparation point of view, it's been exactly the same, and it's going to be a great opportunity.
2: Perth's weather, a high chance of showers, most likely this afternoon and evening, with the chance of a thunderstorm this afternoon. Currently in the city, it's 22.3 degrees. This is ABC News. It's 5 past 12.
8: Good afternoon. Welcome to The World Today. I'm Andy Park, coming to you from Gadigal Land in Sydney. Nice to be with you. This Thursday, the Great Barrier Reef again faces an endangered listing. The government announces funds to fight it. And when scams and cyber breaches are on the rise, a white hat hacking competition tries to find the best of the best.
9: Well, the term they use for it in the industry is ethical hacking, which I think to a lot of people sounds a bit like an oxymoron, but it's yeah, really what it is you basically have the same skills as these like malicious actors, but you're using it for good.
8: Northern Territory health officials say a third of the people with diphtheria there have been hospitalised as the outbreak continues to spread. There's been one likely death and more than 220 cases reported overall, with most among Aboriginal populations in the Northern Territory and in Western Australia. NT health officials say they'll use $7 million in federal funding to pay for an emergency workforce to be mobilised. They're calling for a quicker response to future outbreaks, as Stephanie Smale reports.
10: The emergency response in Central Australia is well underway, with vaccines and antibiotics being rolled out to fight the highly contagious bacterial infection. The Chief Medical Officer for the Central Australian Aboriginal Congress, Dr. John Boffa, is a key player in the fight against the spread of the potentially deadly disease. From the figures that you can see, how many people have been hospitalised with diphtheria?
6: Look, about 30%, consistently about 30% of all cases are being hospitalised. I'm not sure exactly how many have been into ICU, but a number of those have gone into intensive care. And of course, we've had the one probable death. So it's a serious disease. It's being well managed and well treated, and it can be effectively treated. We've got antibiotics that work really well, and we've got an immunisation that works really well. So we can get on top of this, but we've got to get a lot more people up to date with their immunisation.
10: Would you describe the federal funding as a turning point?
6: Look, I think it will be a turning point. I think it will give us the additional surge workforce we need, and not just the nurses. There's funding here to employ Aboriginal community engagement officers or Aboriginal community leaders, and we know from COVID how vital they were. For example, Congress recently was in one of the town camps in Alice Springs, and without the Aboriginal community leaders that we used in that immunisation effort, we would not have got people to agree to be immunised.
10: There have been more than 220 cases of the dangerous infection that affects the nose, throat and airway or the skin. It's the largest outbreak of diphtheria since Australian records began. Dr. John Boffa says it will still take 6 months to deal with the outbreak. He explains about 9,000 Aboriginal people, mostly teenagers and adults, still need booster vaccinations in his region alone.
6: Once we're on top of this, we've got to look at how it started, how it emerged and how quickly we responded.
10: Dr. Boffa says authorities will use the $7 million in new federal funding to go into overdrive to tackle the outbreak, but he wants a new approach in the future.
6: You know, we've got to go hard, go early with these things. We're getting moving now, but, you know, there were cases, cutaneous cases started emerging last year, 2025, September. I think there were 4 cases, November 2, December 2. So we were seeing cutaneous diphtheria first. So we've got to look at the time we take to really get into full gear.
10: Most of the diphtheria cases have been identified among Aboriginal people in the Northern Territory and Western Australia so far.
11: People living in overcrowded housing, unfortunately, is a major risk factor for transmission.
10: Paul Burgess is the Northern Territory's Chief Health Officer. He says despite the growing number of cases and hospitalisations, communities are working together to try to protect others.
11: What we're seeing is a great response from those communities where they've had a cluster of cases, where, you know, vaccination rates are now climbing quite rapidly. We're very grateful for the participation with our community-controlled health service colleagues also to promote vaccination as a prevention even before those clusters begin.
10: The Minister for Indigenous Australians, Malindiri McCarthy, has acknowledged the hard work local health authorities have done already. She says the new funding will be available immediately.
12: We have seen programs rolling out in places like Yundamu in language. We know that we've got over 100 Aboriginal languages. We need to ensure that the communication is there, not misinformation.
10: Authorities are urging all Australians to check that they've had a diphtheria booster in the last 10 years.
8: Stephanie Smale there. The federal government has announced an additional $91 million in funding for the Great Barrier Reef. The announcement comes as UNESCO's World Heritage Committee considers whether or not the reef should be placed on its in danger list. The government says that listing would damage the reef's ability to attract tourists and that in turn would threaten the economy and local jobs. Environment groups say the funding is welcome, but it's a drop in the ocean, as Rachel Mealy reports.
13: Tony Font says diving the Great Barrier Reef has been a lifelong adventure.
14: You might detect an accent. Came from California in 1979 as a backpacking dive instructor to dive the reef because I'd heard so much about it. And when I dived the reef, I thought, this is where I'm going to stay. So I just didn't go home.
13: He's now retired as a dive operator but remains the president of the Whitsunday Conservation Council and an ambassador for the Climate Council.
14: Over the 45 years, I've seen a decline in the quality of the marine environment from things like coral bleaching, which is becoming more prevalent, which basically can take what might be your favorite dive site and in one summer, it becomes a graveyard of dead coral. And we're not just talking about a few square meters, we're talking potentially hectares of dead coral.
13: Environment Minister Murray Watt says an extra $91 million was allocated for reef protection in last week's federal budget.
15: Basically, the funding is a mixture of expanding existing programs that we've had in place for a while with the Queensland government, including things like lifting the reef water quality, but also increasingly helping the reef adapt to climate change, for example, by funding new techniques of coral spawning, which can help reefs recover from coral bleaching events.
13: The money comes just as UNESCO's World Heritage Committee is considering whether or not the reef should be added to its in danger list. That list contains globally significant sites that UNESCO deems to be threatened by imminent hazards, and it's put together to help direct attention and resources to that site. Minister Murray Watt says being added to the list won't change the government's determination to protect the reef.
15: Our very strong position is that listing the Great Barrier Reef as in danger won't do anything to protect the reef. And it certainly, it hasn't stopped us continuing to invest and taking action to protect the reef. We are committed to doing that.
13: Events Queensland estimates that the state's reef-focused tourism industry is worth $5.7 billion every year. Murray Watt says an inclusion on UNESCO's list will result in a hit to the economy.
15: If the reef is listed as in danger, we do believe that would deter international tourists from coming to Australia, having big economic damage, while not doing anything to lift the reef's protection. And that's why we're fighting so hard to resist that in danger listing, while, of course, undertaking big investments and big changes to our law to protect the reef well into the future.
13: Lisa Schindler is from the Australian Marine Conservation Society. She says the new money allocated to the reef is about optics, but is welcome nonetheless.
16: It's no coincidence that a truck of money has been shipped out at the moment, just before the UNESCO decision. I think it's a good step and the reef needs more investment, but there is still a lot more that can be done for the Great Barrier Reef that the government needs to do more on.
13: UNESCO will release its draft decision in a few weeks. Lisa Schindler predicts the reef won't be on the list, but that's not an endorsement.
16: I'm thinking that Australia is probably done enough to keep it from the in danger list, but that it won't be enough to keep, for the international scrutiny to go away.
13: Tony Font says the reef's a precious asset and it always needs more done to protect it.
14: Nobody that knows the reef is going to put their nose up at $91 million. It's great, but obviously it's never enough.
8: That's retired dive instructor Tony Fonts, Rachel Mealy and Kimberly Price with that report. Critics say the federal government's decision to delay price caps and instead empower the aged care regulator to order refunds for people being overcharged for supports at home is what they describe as a, quote, total joke and a burden. But the government insists the regulator's strengthened powers will protect older Australians and that the delay to the price caps is necessary. Political reporter Evelyn Manfield has more.
13: Former truckie Ruth Hammer says she's well looked after through her government-funded support at home package, which helps her with showering, dressing and cleaning to keep her living at home. And she was pleased last year when the government overhauled the aged care sector.
17: I thought, good job you, and even better, good job you, that you're going to cap the price of services come July. Now I hear they're not going to do that. So the rip-off

0: off will continue.
1: The 74-year-old reckons as soon as providers hear the words support at home, their prices shoot up, so there needs to be a cap.
0: It doesn't need an OT at $240 an hour to tell me whether or not I need a large incontinence pad. That's what they're doing. It's wrong.
1: Earlier this week, the government indefinitely delayed setting price caps for services provided through the Support at Home program, warning global volatility risked not being able to get the price settings right to both protect participants and keep the sector viable. And like with the National Disability Insurance Scheme, the government also says it doesn't want price caps set too high and result in providers increasing their fees to charge the maximum rather than the cap being a ceiling. The Older Persons Advocacy Network's Samantha Edmonds says she understands the delay, but
2: delaying the price caps means that older people don't have that certainty to sort of plan ahead and know what they may be up for. We recognise this is simply a delay and that they will come in, but there is no guarantee that over the next 12 months that things will get any better or any less volatile.
1: For now, the government has instead announced it'll empower the aged care regulator to order refunds for people being overcharged, among other moves like publishing quarterly data on median fees and encouraging providers to limit price increases to twice a year.
2: We welcome that and we hope that's something that will continue as price caps come in.
1: But not everyone thinks the refund powers will work.
3: Well, I think it's a total joke.
1: That's aged care and disability advocate Peter Wilcox.
3: We aren't talking about minor amounts. One of the things that I do get, $240 for a lymphatic drainage massage session once a week. The worker doesn't get paid $240, but I do get charged, or the package gets charged that. It's just disgusting.
1: Federal Centre Alliance MP Rebecca Sharkey has concerns too.
4: In the first place, it requires the participant to actually pay out the fee, and which will leave many older Australians, particularly pensioners, compromised financially. To put the burden on the participant rather

0: are using their skills for good.
1: In a dimly lit room, a tangle of cables and cords weave between long tables. It's where 100 of the world's best student hackers are gathered, all plotting some cyber sabotage. You'd be forgiven for wanting to update your password.
2: These websites have bugs similar to those in real life, and we just need to hunt them down and exploit them.
1: But hackers like Rowan Van Klinken are here for a good cause.
2: Well, the term they use for it in the industry is ethical hacking, which I think to a lot of people sounds a bit like an oxymoron, but it's, really what it is you basically have the same skills as these, like, malicious actors, but you're using it for good.
1: This is the International Cybersecurity Challenge.
3: It's also pretty much the World Cup of all cyber competitions in the world.
1: Professor Ryan Coe from the University of Queensland's Cyber Research Centre is the organiser.
3: Players from around the world will be attacking and defending the systems that they are tasked to protect and also to attack. So it mimics the real world, but in a safe and very fun environment.
1: Avery Armstrong is from Team Oceania.
4: We are given a bunch of programs that, just like programs in the real world, have various vulnerabilities that could be attacked.
1: This two-day competition may be a simulation, but it has a very real purpose.
4: If you're working in, like, criminal psychology, you need to know how a criminal thinks so that you can go and help police catch criminals. And it's the same for cybersecurity. You need to know how a hacker thinks and you need to know how a hacker works. So, for example, if I'm working, I'm doing something like this as a job, I can go to a company and I can go, this is what they will be attacking.
5: Welcome all distinguished guests.
1: The challenge is run alongside an annual conference featuring hundreds of the industry's top players, including Australia's cybersecurity coordinator, Lieutenant General Michelle McGuinness.
6: The threats we face today are persistent, fast-moving and borderless. And indeed, no one sector, no one government, no one nation can meet them all alone.
1: Australians reported more than 84,000 cybercrimes last financial year, costing the economy around $2 billion.
6: You know, we meet at a time when the cyber threat environment is broader, faster, and more complex than ever. Advanced technologies, you all know this, they are changing both the scale of the opportunity and the speed of the risk that we face.
1: The competition is also a big career opportunity for students like Rowan Van Klinken.
2: Companies hire you to hack them like a hacker would, but you show a bit of restraint and then you tell them exactly how you hacked them.
0: That's student hacker Rowan Van Klinken, ending that report by Dominic Cansdale. And that's all from the World Today team this Thursday. Thanks for your company. Hope you can join me at the same time tomorrow. I'm Andy Park. Have a great afternoon.

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1: Very good afternoon to you. Lots coming up on the afternoons program. I'm going to bring you a story about an interesting collection one person inherited from his mother. A huge number of spinning wheels, at least 270 of them. And I'm sure a few of you would have been left something unusual by a family member that has strong sentimental value. Go on, tell us what it was. Maybe miniature cars or porcelain dolls, boxes of Tupperware. I remember speaking to somebody who'd inherited all of this Tupperware. Maybe you inherited a pet. And you might also be a fan of spinning wheels yourself and have an anecdote you want to share. 1300 221 0025. Also, if I say pelvic floor, I hazard a guess most of you who are female know exactly what I'm referring to. But what about all you blokes? Many men don't even realise there's a group of muscles they neglect. Well, we're going to have a men's health physiotherapist, Dr. Jo Milios, in the studio. She's going to give you an overview of exactly what you should be doing. But also why it's so important. You know, there's plenty of guys who

0: are doing all the bicep curls and push-ups in the world, but they're neglecting a very important set of muscles, and those exercises can be done anywhere. The footy, at work, even the pub, more on that a little later. Also, a garden inspired by a journey on the Indian Pacific from Adelaide to Perth has just taken out a top gong at the Chelsea Flower Show over in London. You're going to hear from the bloke who created it.
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0: G'day, Slim.
2: Hello. Am I grimacing? I could be doing those exercises right now.
0: You looked at us like we were talking another language when we said pelvic floor earlier.
2: Joe, a shower or two forecast today, a top of 23 degrees. Not sure where those showers are, but if you're noticing something, let us know. Tomorrow, sunny weather, 19 degrees. That'll be the same on Saturday. Right now in Perth, 22.4. There is a smoke alert for parts of the Perth Hills. That includes Mount Helena and Chidlow in the Shire of Mundaring and the city of Swan. So that smoke is a result of a prescribed burn. The smoke is expected to clear over the coming days. So be wary of that.
1: 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Traffic.
2: And a little bit happening on the roads. We've got some debris on Reed Highway westbound. It's the exit to the Mitchell Freeway northbound in Kareen. There is glass over the lanes. No traffic delays, but exercise a bit of caution. And a crash on Reed Highway, which is closed eastbound. That's from Drumpellia Drive to West Swan Road in West Swan. It's been closed under police direction. Defares is on site. No traffic delays, but seek another route.
0: Good on you. Now, Slim, even though we do a job that, you know, involves a lot of talking, a lot of chatting to people, meeting people, which I love, I'm always curious, I need solitude to recharge, and having the house to myself, which very rarely happens, feels like a bit of a gift sometimes. And I'm about to talk to somebody who's on a mission to turn solitude from something lonely into something liberating. How are you at keeping your own company?
2: Oh, really good. Look, I don't want anyone to be lonely, you know, at any time, of course. But I do like a bit of time to myself from time to time, you know, like a busy week at work. It's not that often you get the house to yourself. So when you do, it's just, it feels like a total indulgence. So not too much of it, but I do need that sort of on my own time from time to time.
0: To recharge. Mm. And just harking back to what you just said, you know, we talk often about the loneliness epidemic. And in fact, I met some people over the weekend who were saying, you know, I live by myself. Some had a dog, and how much they appreciate the conversation and the community that radio can provide. So not to diminish that at all. As you said, we don't want anybody to feel lonely, but being able to enjoy solitude.
2: Yeah, a nice cuppa, doing a crossword, maybe watching some
0: Judge Judy.
2: Yeah, some trash television where you won't be judged by anyone else in the house. It's total freedom.
0: Good on you, Slim. We're gonna have a chat about turning solitude from something lonely into something liberating shortly. But right now at 25 to 1 to the music, here's Diesel.

0: Diesel, never miss your water. And talking of water, Steph's just sent me a message saying it is raining steadily southeast of Manjimup, which is brilliant news. The growers, of course, desperate for some rain, and it has not been around. It's 22 to 1 on 102.5 FM. And I wonder if you're someone who enjoys spending time by yourself, with yourself. Is it something you've always been able to do, or maybe you've learnt over time? My next guest is a doctor of psychology and a mindset coach, and Dr. Marnie Lishman has written a book about turning solitude from something lonely into something liberating. Good afternoon, Marnie.
1: Good afternoon.
0: Are you someone who is very happy to spend time on your own, or is it something you've had to kind of learn how to be?
1: I think when people give advice to authors about kind of first time writing, they say, write what you know. So I think, yeah, I might be a therapist and a coach, but I'm definitely someone who has expertise at being by myself, and I very much love it.
0: And is that what inspired you to explore solitude as something empowering rather than isolating?
1: Yeah. So what I noticed from working in private practice for many years is people really struggled by being by themselves, and they were sitting in the loneliness feeling that is, you know, very common when you're alone, but they were sitting in the loneliness far too long. And so I thought, oh, this is interesting that, and you know, there's a global loneliness epidemic as well. So alongside my private practice, I think collectively the world is really struggling with that, sitting in loneliness too long. But I also noticed, meanwhile, here's me being single for a very long time, and you know, I guess I've had a bit of a psychological toolkit in my back pocket that actually helps me kind of step out of that loneliness quite quickly. So, and really embrace that solitude, and that it can be quite addictive.
0: I immediately think of Roz Thomas, who's a wonderful journalist in this town, who got a Churchill Fellowship to explore loneliness. You mentioned, you know, the epidemic of loneliness, and has written so beautifully about it. And there are all kinds of projects popping up. I had a chat to a British bloke the other day who has started this movement, basically giving people cups of tea, walks around parks with a thermos and offers people a cup of tea and a chat. And, you know, the most beautiful, beautiful connections and stories have come out of that. A Mug of Life, it's called. But as a psychologist, what are you hearing from people in terms of loneliness? What are they telling you?
1: Oh, I think, you know, what people are telling me is basically how they're feeling. And sometimes they don't even talk about being lonely. They talk about feeling, you know, kind of sad, or they've got a broken heart, or they've missed out on finding the one, or, you know, there's something missing in their life, or they don't know who they are. And sometimes

0: was kind of navigating those sorts of feelings and digging a little bit deeper as to why they're feeling like that. It's because they're feeling lonely or just disconnected. And sometimes it isn't about necessarily them kind of living alone or being without a partner. They're disconnected to something. And I think that's what, you know, when people kind of, you know, kind of finish a relationship or, you know, they're grieving the loss of someone they loved or nursing a broken heart, they kind of go straight, they're online trying to date and they're thinking the loneliness is about not having a partner rather than being disconnected to, you know, the community or disconnected from their creativity or disconnected just from themselves. So, you know, loneliness isn't always about not having a partner and being single for too long or not finding the one. You could just be really disconnected from yourself. And I think many of us are like that in society these days.
1: Well, I recall talking to people who've said, you know, they've never felt more alone in an unhappy relationship. So, you know, living with somebody, there's another person or many other people in the house and still feeling this sense of loneliness. I'm talking to Dr. Marnie Lishman, who's a psychologist and has just written a book called Only You, The Unexpected Gift of Being Alone. And if you've got thoughts or observations, as always, give me a call, 1300 221 0025. And I wonder about sort of different generations. Are different generations struggling more than others, Marnie?
0: Yes. Well, the World Health Organization has actually kind of called for that. There is a global kind of loneliness epidemic, and they're saying that one in six people across the globe are lonely. And they say it often is people in kind of lower income households and also the younger generation, which is really interesting, isn't it? Because you think the younger generation are outs and abouts and kind of connected. But unfortunately, a lot of our younger generations are, you know, they're wired, aren't they? Because they're on their devices. But that deeper level of human connection is missing a lot of the time. So we've really got to look out for our youngsters, because I think some of our older generations, we're still out in the village, aren't we? We're still connected a little bit more than our younger ones. So it's something worth talking about.
1: What about the difference between solitude and loneliness?
0: Yes. Well, loneliness is a feeling, and that's the thing. It's telling us something. It's that feeling, like any emotion, you know, whether it's feeling anger or fearful or guilt or shame or happiness or any of the emotions, including loneliness, that's valuable information that's telling us something about our life, you know, whether it's this is working or this isn't. And the thing about solitude, that's something different. That's being without other people, you know, so it's physically being by yourself. And you still can be connected, can't you, when you're in solitude. And the beautiful thing about solitude is, yes, it might be a little bit uncomfortable at the beginning, but once you kind of settle into that, there's a quietness that does take over and you start connecting to yourself without the heavy influence of other people. So you can start thinking about what you want to do and what you don't want to do and what you want your life to look like. And you can kind of evaluate and reflect and ponder and wonder. There's lots of magical things that happen when you give yourself some solitude time. And some of those answers that we sometimes kind of wish for and try to find, sometimes in that space, you know, that peacefulness away from other people's chaos, those answers kind of find you.
1: I'm talking to Dr. Marnie Lishman, who's a psychologist. She's just written a book called Only You, The Unexpected Gift of Being Alone. And I do want to chat to you about some, I guess, some practical things and some skills that we can all pick up, Marnie. But I've got a beautiful message from Belle, who says she works in a company dealing with unhappy customers, and Belle enjoys the solitude at home to decompress. And she lives alone, enjoys her own company. And Belle writes, if I need connection, I interact with my dog, immerse myself in nature, or I catch up with friends. And I think the sentiment of that is just bang on, isn't it?
0: Yeah, definitely. And in all my books, I've written a few books, and I often talk about my pets and my connection to my pets. And there's this kind of silent connection you have with them, isn't it?
1: Well, not even knowing. Silent. I mean, you know, my mum's constantly talking to her dog because I talk to the animals all the time.
0: Exactly. And in my book, I actually start a chapter talking about my rescue lorikeet and how much time I spend with this bird. But it is, it's very true. And we can connect to so many other people, not people and ourselves and our art and music. There's so many other things that we can do just by ourselves to, yeah, really decompress from the outside world and find out who we are.
1: I mean, nature, Belle was bang on, immersing herself in nature, one of the best ways to spend time in solitude and recharge. Is it a skill we can learn? Because you write in the book, the most important relationship you'll ever have in your life is the one you have with yourself. And yet many of us haven't stopped to spend enough time in that relationship.
0: Exactly. And yes, I think many of us have kind of come out of, you know, our childhood households and we've been around people and then we go off with our friends and into relationship after relationship, and some of them are short term and some of them are long term. And not many of us have had that time, you know, just to do nothing. And sometimes I think we equate, you know, kind of alone with being lonely. So we kind of try and skip it when it does actually happen. But I actually say to people, whether you're in a relationship or not, you know, nurture yourself in that time and have some rituals that you can put in your place, you put in your diary or your calendar that you just do just by yourself, just to, you know, wonder who you are and have that kind of peace and silence and calm without everybody else, because the world gives you that anyway. But, you know, being by yourself and going for walks in nature and, you know, grabbing a backpack and just going away by yourself is great for everyone, whether you're around people or not. Because, you know, you're kind of guided by your inner self and find out who you are when you're in situations, sometimes without the influence of others.
1: And sometimes you find yourself in a situation like that unexpectedly. I've spoken to quite a few women who've travelled around the country or continue to travel around the country, you know, some with their dog in caravans or with camper trailers, you know, have lost a partner. But always they found that sort of contentment with that solitude, and you meet people along the way and you listen to the wireless and you know, if you can figure your way through that. I mean, you even offer some sort of evidence-based tools in your book to help people navigate that.
0: Yes. And I actually found some research as I was writing about, you know, purposely go away, because often people who are kind of single and by themselves, you're more likely to find new friends, aren't you? And research actually suggests that single people actually are more connected to their social groups and community groups than they are when they're married. So I say to people, just do that. Just take yourself away. You know, join charities or kind of hobby groups that you're passionate in. You know, travel as much as you can by yourself. You know, just wander your suburbs and other suburbs, just in your own city. You know, in Perth in particular, there's so many beautiful parks and, you know, some great shopping centres, but we kind of do the same stuff all the time. So I say, just expand your mind. And it's amazing the people that you meet that you wouldn't ordinarily meet if you were kind of coupled up, because we do tend to spend more time with our partner, don't we, when we're coupled up, than we do meeting new people. And, you know, people are a reflection of us. And unless we're meeting a variety of different people out in the world, how do we know who we are?
1: This is a point that I'm going to mull over, Marnie Lishman. Just finally, has writing this book sort of changed your own experience? Has it shifted even your own thinking about this?
0: Yes. You know, I think when I became single after a lengthy marriage, I was like everybody else, and, you know, everyone was trying to set you up and, you know, all the things that we as society do when we see someone without a partner, we try and set them up pretty quickly. But, you know, over time I've realised that, you know, I'm content as long as I make sure that I'm nurturing all the parts of my life and living a very fulfilled life without someone. So if someone does come along, they need to be better than my solitude. And I'm a statement I tell everyone when they try to but yeah, I think it's strength. So writing has actually strengthened my belief. I had an inkling, you know, before I wrote this, and I thought, but of course writing it and learning about the research and talking to other people who are similar to me, it's really strengthened it. So yeah, my Is He Better Than My Solitude is stronger than ever.
1: Yeah, there's some beautiful, beautiful messages coming through, Marnie. Liz has just said, oh, I'm loving this conversation, Jo, I live alone. Liz is 75. She's got a lovely garden, a house house full of books, tea, coffee, a couple of bottles of wine if she feels like a glass. Her cat is there all the time for company. Liz is trying her hand at weaving. Good on you, Liz. Life is wonderful. Being alone is not a punishment. It's a beautiful, beautiful, beautiful message. Great to talk to you, Marnie, and congrats on the latest book.
0: Thank you so much.
1: Dr. Marnie Lishman there. She is a psychologist and the book is called Only You, The Unexpected Gift of Being Alone. Ali writes, Jo, I'm going to get this book. So opportune that you're speaking with Marnie today because I've just changed jobs and gone from working in a large school team, like a lot of people in the team, to a different role driving around to various schools within the state. And the transition has been horrible, Ali writes. She's really struggled with being on her own so much and feeling lonely, especially at night, stuck in a hotel room. Yeah, Ali, I understand where you're coming from. And when you're used to being around like a buzzing team and sharing ideas, the shift to being on your own, it changing gears is hard. I hope you get some good tips from reading Marnie's book.
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1: Unfortunately, there has been a breakdown. Great Northern Highway, southbound after Reed Highway in Middle Swan. The vehicle's in the left emergency lane. The traffic is flowing, but please be careful because the drivers are outside of their vehicles. We were talking a lot about solitude and nature, and I guess it is a reminder what a wonderful world it is.

0: 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Now, get in touch. I want to hear about the unusual items you've inherited or intend to pass on yourself. I've got a family member with this incredible collection of wooden boxes, and I'm always, I know it's probably rude, but I'm like, can I have them, please? Can I have them? I'm not talking about money or property so much, but personal keepsakes, items someone in your family's collected, maybe they thought you'd appreciate. And this is prompted by a story that we discovered in Tasmania, where a bloke by the name of David Harris recently inherited more than 270 spinning wheels from his mum, but has no interest in making yarn himself. Here he is having a chat to our colleague in Hobart, Joel Reinberger.
1: From her records, she bought her first one in 1988, which I was about 8 years old. Don't remember her having it then, but ideally, obviously, that was her record. More towards my teens, where I knew that she had more than one or two. So she definitely had bought many more since I left home. Every year she would generally travel to Bendigo and Ballarat, and she would get her friends on the way to either collect them and have them stored at their place. So she went as far as Sydney and northern New South Wales to collect spinning wheels. So it wasn't just a Hobart or a Tasmanian thing, but ideally every time she'd go away, she would come back with 3 or 4, 6 or 7. So it was definitely... the car would be jam-packed. So she would every year and collect the ones that she'd purchased off eBay or through other means. I don't think she was ever too fond on selling them on there, but on getting on and buying them, she was always on there.
2: Did she use them all? Did she give them all a try?
1: Or... I'm sure that she would have used all the ones that were able to be used. There's a few that we've found that are obviously broken over time or not together. I don't think she would have used those, but ideally she would have used at least 90% of them. So our family home is quite sizable. So our dining room has become a museum of spinning wheels. We do have a large rumpus room as well, which used to have a full-size billiard table. So you can imagine the size of the room, which again housed a lot of spinning wheels. So with those, it's sort of getting close to the 200 mark inside the house. The shed has a large amount in there as well. And then ideally there's tables which they were stored underneath the tables and on cupboards and that sort of thing. So they were everywhere.
2: So what are you doing with your spinning wheels?
1: So for me personally, and obviously my stepbrothers who are very close with me, it's just finding the time to move all this stuff around. So we've started up a Facebook page, which we're going to start to put the wheels on and publicise it that way. So we've started to go to like the Spinning Hand Weeders Guild days.
2: How much is a spinning wheel worth?
1: Well, it all depends. Like I've purposely didn't want to flood the market with so many spinning wheels.
2: Yeah.
1: So it's being mindful of other people. Some go for a good amount of, you know, $500 to $600, depending on the make. There's Ashfords that go for like $200, $300. And then there's some that are not so great and you're sort of looking low end.
2: Are you going to keep one for the sake of memory?
1: There is one that I know that was her favorite, which is in a green bag. It's an Ashford wheel. It's a fold up, what they call a traveler. So that will be kept in possibly in the house or with me. Definitely not selling that one. It's her. That was her baby.
0: David Harris there, who inherited 270 spinning wheels from his mum, as you're hearing. He's got no interest in making yarn himself, but I'd love to hear about the unusual items you've inherited. 1300 221 0025. Maybe Tupperware or miniature cars. What have you inherited that is rather unusual? Now, just for those of you asking, for the name of Dr. Marnie Lishman's book, it is called, let me find it, where is it? I cannot remember the name of the book. I'm going to have to look for that. I'm sorry. I thought I had it in front of me. And Only You, The Unexpected Gift of Being Alone. Only You, The Unexpected Gift of Being Alone. And BT, I reckon you are bang on. BT says on the text line, one of the society's biggest blights at the moment is FOMO, social media, constantly telling us to do more, earn more, be more. It's like chasing an impossible dream. It's important we teach our kids to reject this premise. It's okay to be alone and bored. Be content. It's news time.
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4: Good afternoon, Jonathan Hopper with ABC News. Official figures show Australia's unemployment rate increased to 4.5% last month. Alison Branley has the details.
5: Monthly data shows unemployment in April jumped by 0.2 percentage points in seasonally adjusted terms. Figures from the Australian Bureau of Statistics shows the number of unemployed people increased by 33,000, bringing the unemployment rate to 4.5%. The number of people in full-time employment decreased by 10,700 and those in part-time employment decreased by 7,900. The underemployment rate and the participation rate also fell by 0.1%.
4: Official figures, WA's unemployment rate is now the lowest in the nation, having remained steady at 4.1% in April. Australia's eSafety Commissioner has welcomed the federal court's decision to fine social media company X following a three-year legal battle. Political reporter Samantha Dick has more.
6: Today's penalty hearing in the federal court marks the end of a legal saga.

0: America, which started in 2023 when Australia's online safety watchdog took action against Elon Musk's social media company X for failing to comply with an order to show what it was doing to prevent child abuse material appearing on its platform. X has today agreed to pay $750,000, which includes $100,000 in legal costs to the federal government. In a statement, eSafety Commissioner Julie Inman Grant has welcomed the decision, saying meaningful transparency is critical to holding technology companies to account.
1: A Racing WA trainer says he'll appeal against the suspension imposed on him after he pleaded guilty to repeatedly punching a racehorse. Michael Santich's licence has been suspended for 5 months as a result of the findings of an internal investigation by Racing WA. Mr. Santich pleaded guilty after CCTV footage showed him punching the racehorse in the face and abdomen. The federal government has condemned what he calls an Israeli government minister's demeaning treatment of detainees from a Gaza aid flotilla. Israel's national security minister released a video overnight in which he taunts the activists as they kneel on the ground with their hands tied. 11 Australians are among the detainees. The Israeli Prime Minister Benjamin Netanyahu says Itamar Ben-Gvir's actions are not in line with Israel's values. Australian Government Minister Murray Watt says Mr. Ben-Gvir's behaviour is completely unacceptable.
2: Our ambassador in Israel has already been making representations on behalf of those Australian citizens and will continue to do so. We don't think they should be detained, and they absolutely should not be demeaned in the way that they were by an Israeli government minister overnight.
1: More than 8,000 residents of the tiny Pacific island nation of Tuvalu, which is under threat from climate change, are set to call Australia home. Jordan Fennell explains.
3: It's continually flooded and huge storms batter it. By 2050, it's predicted that the capital, Funafuti, could be half flooded, and then by the year 2100, it could be completely uninhabitable. This is creating a really uncertain future for some people there. It's not just climate change, though. Life in Tuvalu is under considerable strain. There's a lack of housing, a lack of jobs, a lack of fresh food. And so people are making this really hard decision to leave their homeland for better opportunities, better work, so they're choosing to move for themselves and for a better life.
1: In sport, West Coast will open the AFLW season away from home, while Fremantle will begin at its women's team's new home match day venue of Cockburn Oval. The fixtures have been released and the Dockers will host Port Adelaide on Sunday, August the 16th. The Eagles will start its campaign against GWS in Sydney the same weekend. The Western Derby will be a West Coast home game at Leederville Oval on Sunday, October the 4th. The Eagles will play their home games between Leederville and Lathlane Park, while all of Fremantle's will be at Cockburn. The home and away season ends on November the 1st and the grand final is due to be played on the final weekend of November. Western Australia's weather: showers and patchy rain over the western and northern Kimberley, Pilbara, northern and central interior and northeast Gascoyne, with isolated thunderstorms possible over the southwest Kimberley and far eastern Pilbara coast. In Perth, a partly cloudy day today, a high chance of showers, most likely this afternoon and evening, the chance of a thunderstorm this afternoon too. A forecast maximum of 23 degrees. ABC News.
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5: Hope you're having a good Thursday. If you're just tuning in, we were hearing about a bloke who inherited hundreds of spinning wheels from his mum. And I've been asking if you have ever inherited something rather unusual. But we were just chatting about spinning wheels. I mean, is this a lost art? How many of you actually still make yarn? A mate of mine who's an art teacher, she got a loom and she got her hands on some wool, I think from an alpaca or a llama or something, and on long service leave. She was sitting there. I don't know, was she spinning wool? Was she someone who knows about this needs to call and help me out here. 1300 22 1025. Who is spinning? Who is using a spinning wheel these days? I need to learn more. Now, coming up on the show, if I say pelvic fluoride, hazard a guess, most of you who are women know exactly what I'm talking about. But what about the blokes? I think it's probably fair to say a lot of blokes don't realise there's a group of muscles that they're neglecting. So we're going to have a men's health physiotherapist, the wonderful Dr. Joe Milios, in the studio to give you an overview of what you should be doing and why you should be doing it. Also, we're going to return to the infamous Thai-Burma Railway. I mean, so much has been written about that desperate chapter in our history, World War II. I'm sure many of you have read Richard Flanagan's Booker Prize-winning The Narrow Road to the Deep North. Well, another book has just been published and the historian has relied on oral histories and letters and diaries to piece together his book. We will also head to London to check out the Chelsea Flower Show. Lots coming up on the program.
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5: G'day, Slim.
6: Hello, Joe. That bloke we heard it from before the news, I'm wondering if he's now thanking his mum for leaving him 270 spinning wheels, because Where on earth would you put it?
5: Well, I mean, he did say he's going to keep one of them, but this is what I love about our job, Slim. Ruth has just called in. Thank you, Ruth. And Ruth is a knitter. She's not a spinner, but she knows lots of spinners who spin. And she called in to say there's actually a Spinners and Weavers Association. So there you go. Somebody else is letting me know. Kim says, if your friend had a loom, she would be weaving the yarn.
6: Right.
5: Thank you. Mm. I'm learning. I'm learning a lot.
6: But so, if there's an umbrella group, there must be quite a few spinning wheels still around WA.
5: Yeah. If there's a Spinners and Weavers Association, maybe we need to hook them up with this bloke who's trying to offload all these.
6: Definitely.
5: All these
6: and I like to spin
5: wheels.
6: A few yarns, but of the hot air variety, not so much the woolen.
5: You think on your feet, my friend. You're way with words. Okay, so now what's happening music-wise?
6: Well, I'm feeling a bit autumnal because I went for a little stroll. I was struggling for a topic today. I didn't have a theme for Slim Pickings. And when I went to get my lunch, I noticed I was walking down the street in East Perth and I was pretty much ankle deep in leaves that had been dropping from the trees. And I just thought they're all beautiful colours of, you know, red and gold and brown. And I thought, why don't we celebrate autumn today? We're well into it. And so that's what we're after. We're after the songs that remind you of autumn. It could be the season, the weather, the garden, the colours you're seeing. Maybe it's even what you're wearing. So in that regard, we might be asking for a track by the group The Cardigans. We might be thinking of The Mamas and the Papas, California Dreamin'. Maybe Autumn Leaves by Eva Cassidy. Or you could even be thinking of something like Yellow by Coldplay. So put your mind to what song screams autumn.
5: Okay. Tony also thinks very quickly, Autumn Leaves from Nat King Cole.
6: Good track. Good track.
5: Love a bit of Nat King Cole. You just mentioned you were wandering out. I think you were getting some lunch or something and were inspired by all the beautiful leaves, because we are surrounded by plane trees here. I'm not going to get into the issues, but
6: Love or hate them.
5: It is stunning. And I also had a bit of a wander, and there were these two little boys walking down and they were playing with the leaves, and then they were picking them up, and we've got a little area out the front of the ABC where there's some water, and putting the leaves in the water and watching them float by. And it just, I don't know, it struck me.
6: The simple things
5: exactly.
6: When you're young that just sort of grab your attention or keep you occupied for ages, yeah.
5: If you take the time to slow down and notice what's going on around you.
6: I mean, we could have all these negative songs about all the leaf litter and, you know, all the blowers that are being used on the weekends, but let's celebrate autumn, see what we can come up with.
5: Okay, over to you, everybody. 0437 221025. Dicko, Harvest Moon, very well done. Keep them coming. Songs that are somewhere, I mean, it can be a little tenuous, connected to autumn. 0437 221025. Trev, you are up there with Dicko and Tony every day now. This is almost becoming a three-way race. A Season of the Witch by, is it Al Cooper or Al Looper? Thank you, Trev. Somebody else would like Autumn Almanac. Keep your song suggestions coming. Right now it is 10 past one on 102.5 FM. Stefano, you did make me chuckle. A little later on, we're going to have a physiotherapist in the studio who is very happy to answer your questions, I should add. And we're going to touch on the pelvic floor. And I've got a message from somebody who drives trucks And they write, as an overworked truck driver with no time to stop, yes, I do exercise my pelvic floor muscles. Good on you, mate. To the music now, Steve Winwood.

At a quarter past one, Steve Winwood, While You See a Chance. I'm loving your song suggestions. Slim's after songs to do with autumn. A lot of you asking for Nat King Cole, but also Forever Autumn from War of the Worlds, Justin Haywood. So thank you. I'd forgotten about that. Crowded House, Four Seasons in a Day is Sarah's pick. And I've got a request for Autumn Leaves. Fleur in Claremont says, Paulo Natuni, maybe a bit sad, but a thoughtful song. Thank you very much for your message. Now, a little earlier on, we were talking about hearing from this bloke who's inherited all these spinning wheels. Marilyn has just sent a message saying, when she and her two sisters were going through her mum's jewellery, they found a gold filling and they're not interested in it for any sentimental reason. It was there for them to inherit. Marilyn's sisters don't even want to look at it, but she's going to go and see if the gold's worth anything. I think it's a great idea. Go and find out if it's worth anything. She says, maybe I'll sell it back to the Perth Mint. Yeah, thanks, Mum. I'm sure you're all out. Great. Gold filling in with the jewellery. If you have inherited something

0: rather unusual, do get in touch, 1300 221 0025. And Peter, great to hear from you. Peter has been binging on the television show Legends since I was raving about it yesterday. And he says he thought it kind of started out like a run-of-the-mill British cop show, but it has evolved into much more than that. And he writes, I won't be able to listen to you this afternoon because he's going to be watching episode 6. He thinks it's brilliant. I'm glad I've inspired you to watch television instead of join our conversation, Peter. No, seriously, I'm glad you're liking it. 16 past one. Now, have you ever been involved in community theatre? Maybe you've acted or helped out behind the scenes. You'll know how much hard work goes into putting on those productions. In a tick, you're going to hear about a Perth theatre group that, despite being faced with the challenges of falling ceilings, loss of venue, a drop in volunteers, is actually back stronger than ever.
1: Mark Gibson for breakfast.
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0: I actually, if you're into classical music, it's well worth voting in the Classic 100. I'll try and have a chat to Megan Burslem when they announce the winner. She does a great brekkie program. So many of you watching Legends. There you go. Okay, keep it until this evening. Everybody is messaging me about how much they're loving Legends. Save the telly watching for this evening and call in and have a chat. 1300 221 0025. And talking about what you've inherited, somebody saying this conversation's inspired me to wonder what crazy thing I can leave for our offspring. Well, there you go. I'm glad we've inspired you. It is 18 past one. Now, for more than 60 years, Perth's Harbour Theatre Group has been staging productions. But when the Camelot Theatre was closed for repairs a couple of years ago, they were faced with a bigger challenge than just finding a new home. Jared Butterley is the Harbour Theatre president, and he caught up with our roving reporter, Rosemary Murphy.
5: We were in the middle of a season, and overnight part of the ceiling fell in. And this wonderful, what would you call it, a sort of Art Deco theatre from the 1930s, 1940s. And it's owned by the town of Mosman Park. And we immediately contacted them and they closed it up. And the building, it took them 18 months to do repairs and inspections and make sure that everything was up to spec. And in the meantime, we did manage to stage a production, a very successful production of The Vicar of Dibley at the Hamilton Hill Memorial Hall, which is another lovely venue. They're very busy, and our home, our membership, our followers tend to think of us as being here in Mosman Park, so we would love to continue, and it's just a matter of the building being ready and available for us.
6: And with that, there's some challenges around, I guess, keeping that momentum when you are having to take a bit of a break.
5: That's right. As with anything, when you're working regularly and people are involved and excited and enthusiastic about it, they want to come down and help out, whether it's being on stage and performing, which is not everybody's cup of tea. Some people's cup of tea is serving cups of tea at interval. That's actually quite great fun to stand there and talk to the customers and ask them what they think of the show, and you can get some nice chats and some nice involvement with the general public there. But there are people who like to get up ladders and fix lights, or people who like to make props or costumes. So there's a whole range of people involved in theatre, and all of a sudden that just stopped. That just stopped when we had to cancel the season that we were halfway through, and we had to cancel the next couple of shows that we had in the planning stages, and people tend to drift away, find other things, and you do lose that momentum, and it's difficult getting started back up again because we are all volunteers. This is independent community theatre, and we all participate on a voluntary basis.
6: How are things looking now?
5: Things are looking nice. Things are looking better than that.

0: I have in a while. We had our AGM, and prior to that, we advertised the AGM and put out a sort of a call to arms, a sort of kick up the backside. Anybody who's interested and would like to see Harbour Theatre continue, please come along and get involved. And that worked to an extent. We had the best turnout at our AGM that we've had for a few years. I mean, you've got to admit, AGMs can be pretty staid affairs, but people came along to the AGM. We had new people volunteering to get involved, wanting to help out, wanting to be involved. And we're now looking at putting on our first production here in the Mossman Park Memorial Hall for, gosh, nearly 3 years.
1: That's really great. And what's the Perth theatre-going audience like?
0: Perth theatre-going, it's still there. There is competition from streaming services. You do still get good houses coming to theatrical productions if they are attracted to the show. If it's something that appeals to them or something that they've heard of, they will come out in droves.
1: With the whole production overall, how many people would go into putting on a season?
0: It depends on the show, of course. You can do a performance with as little as one or two actors. I've certainly been involved with shows like that. And for all of those, you need costumiers and prop builders and set builders and lighting operators, sound operators, directors, choreographers, stage managers. And that's the people working behind the scenes. And then for the audience to come, you've got to have people selling tickets and ushers, and usually you serve drinks. There's a bar here, and we usually serve tea and coffee as well. That's traditional. So you need a rotating group of volunteers there. So, gosh, it can be anywhere into the dozens of people for a particular production.
1: Do you have a favourite role that you've done in any of your productions?
0: Yes. A few years ago, I was in a production called The Woman Who Cooked Her Husband. It was here. We staged it in 2015. It was a cast of three, me, my wife and my girlfriend. Those are the characters, not my real life. Just a cast of three, and we needed three chairs and a table and a bloody big knife. And that's all that was required. And it was such a successful production that a few years after that, we remounted it and we toured it. We took it around. We took it to Busselton. We took it to several pubs. We took it to Fringe. And because of just three actors and three chairs and a table, we were able to transport that around. And it was enormous fun being killed and eaten every night.
2: Oh my goodness, The Woman Who Cooked Her Husband. Yeah, highly tourable, but maybe you'll restage it. That was Harbour Theatre President Jared Butterley speaking with our reporter Rosemary Murphy from the Camelot Theatre. 24 past one.
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1: 102.5 ABC Perth. Traffic.
0: I'm afraid it's busy out there, folks. There is a crash, Kwinana Freeway southbound after Leach Highway in Bull Creek. There is debris scattered across all lanes. There is a vehicle in the left emergency lane, towing services and ambulance on site. Please be careful. There is a crash. Reed Highway is closed eastbound from Drumpelia Drive to West Swan Road in West Swan. The closure is under police direction and DFS are on site. There is also a crash. Southwestern Highway is blocked in both directions at Kiernan Street in Mundajong. And there is debris. Reed Highway westbound exit to Mitchell Freeway northbound in Kareen. It is glass, so you do not want to drive over that. No traffic delays, but please be careful. A lot going on. Be patient. If you see something, let us know so we can warn everybody else.
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0: A big hello to those of you just tuning in right around Western Australia. Slim's feeling very autumnal. He had a little wander at lunchtime and he was ankle deep in leaves with so many trees dropping their foliage. And of course, those hues of red and orange and gold and brown. So he's after songs that remind you of autumn, the season, the weather, the garden, the colours, maybe what you're wearing. Lachlan in Guildford says, what about Ramble On from Mr. Led Zeppelin? The first line starts, leaves are falling all around. Time I was on my way, and Lachlan loves that song. Jock would like Seasons of Change by Black, Feather and Aussie Group, and the seasons change so quickly you just don't know where you are. The lyrics go, California Dreaming, the Mamas and Papas, a lot of you are referencing that, and Anthony in Armidale. I did mention classical music. Maybe you're inspired, Anthony. Would like Vivaldi, the Violin Concerto in F, Opus 83, The Four Seasons. Very, very, very clever of you, Anthony. I do not think that Slim's going to play it, though, but we can try. A lot of requests for Justin Haywood, Forever Autumn, and Green Day, Wake Me Up When September Ends, another suggestion. Keep them coming, 0437 221025. Talking autumn and the outdoors, a little later in the show, we are actually going to head to London because there is a garden at the Chelsea Flower Show inspired by a journey on the Indian Pacific from Adelaide to Perth. And it's just taken out a top gong at the Chelsea Flower Show. I met the bloke who designed it when he was in town last year, and we're going to find out

0: how it all went, how we managed to plant all those beautiful, beautiful natives of ours in London. So that is coming up right now. Some headlines. Jonathan Hoppers here.
1: Good afternoon, Joe. The federal government is committing nearly $92 million for measures aimed at protecting the Great Barrier Reef. The reef is a World Heritage listed site and is not currently classified as endangered, but it remains under serious threat. Environment Minister Murray Watt says the government wants to avoid an in-danger listing. WA's unemployment rate is now the lowest in the nation, having remained steady at 4.1% in April. The participation rate increased by 0.3%, with an extra 13.5 West Australians in employment. And Southampton's appeal against being thrown out of the English Soccer Championship's playoff final for spying has been rejected. Southampton admitted spying on three rivals' training sessions, but had appealed against their expulsion, calling it manifestly disproportionate. However, the English Football League has rejected that and upheld the punishment. Thank you, Joe.
0: Good on you, Hopper. Do you ever strengthen your pelvic floor?
1: Occasionally.
0: Tabarak has turned into a puddle of laughter. I thought that was the response I was going to get. Actually, I'm not. I thought you were going to go, what's the pelvic floor?
1: No, I'm well aware.
0: You're doing it right now, aren't you?
1: No, I'm looking you in the eye. Dead serious.
0: Apparently, this is news to me. It's really important for blokes to strengthen their pelvic floor.
1: It is, yes.
0: As soon as you say pelvic floor to a group of women, they're like, yeah, yeah, yeah, and they're all doing it as we're thinking of it. Blokes too.
1: Many, many benefits for blokes with a nice, strong, healthy pelvic floor.
0: There you go. You're all over it, Hopper.
1: Yeah.
0: You've surprised me. We're going to have a men's health physio in
1: Good.
0: The studio shortly.
1: Listen, fellas.
0: Yeah, if you do not know what we're talking about, make sure you tune in. I had a truckie say, yep, he's really busy, but he is doing his pelvic floor muscles as he's going
1: can do
0: around.
1: It anywhere.
0: That's
1: anytime.
0: It. At the footy, at the pub. Thank you very much, Hopper.
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0: Tabarak Al-Jurud has an update for you.
3: Hi, Joe. Well, the northern regions are apparently ignoring the calendar this week. We're continuing to see unseasonal showers and cooler conditions over the Kimberley and the Pilbara. Storms along the northwest coast have dropped some decent totals. Pardoo and De Grey picked up more than 25 millimetres to 9 a.m. But today the southern half is also joining in. We've got showers pushing in along the southwest corner as a cold front moves through. However, it's unlikely to extend into inland parts of the state. It's staying mostly sunny and warm there, which I know isn't what our farmers want to hear.
0: No, I had a message, Tabby, earlier from Steph saying it's raining steadily southeast of Manjimup, yep. So we just need it to keep going.
3: Hopefully our next front next week will deliver more rain there. But in Perth, we had another classic autumn setup today with a cool morning and warm afternoon. Could see a little burst of showers later today with the chance of a thunderstorm as well. But then it's back to sunny conditions from tomorrow with a cooler top of 19, sunny and 19 again on Saturday, and then back up to the low 20s from Monday.
0: Good on you, Tabby. Now, I don't want to make you giggle again, so try and stay serious.
3: No, I was very serious. I mean, you were talking about it, and the first thing that popped into my head was my nephew is doing pelvic floor exercises.
0: Really?
3: Because he plays rugby, and he's been getting some pain there because he hasn't been stretching as much as he should be. So the other day I walked into his room, and he was just on the floor doing some random exercise, and I was like, what are you doing down there? So I could help you with that. No, let me teach you something.
0: Strengthening his pelvic floor. This is very good to hear. We will have a physiotherapist. If you don't know how to do it, she is going to guide you through, blokes. Turn up your wireless in just a tick. And she's also happy to take questions. If you've got a question regarding men's health that a physio could address, 1300 221 0025. But Tabby, what I want to talk to you about now, the outside dunny. There is something iconically Australian about the outside dunny. Mm-hmm. I mean, once upon a time, they were so common. But many, I reckon, have been lost as old homes have been knocked over or extended. And back in the day when we were all living in share houses, it was great to have a party which had
3: yes.
0: the outside dunny.
3: Yep.
0: Have you ever lived in a house that has one? Or
3: No, but when I visited family back in the Middle East, it was common to have one outside, but it was also a squat one. So it wasn't very nice.
0: That is a whole other conversation. The different toilets you find around the world, the different ways of going to the toilet.
3: Yeah.
0: Okay. Yeah. Well, we're going to be discussing the good old outside dunny in just a moment. Thank you very much, Tabarak. I reckon many of you will recall walking down a path in the backyard to the outside dunny, you know, in the rain, the freezing cold in winter. Maybe you remember being nervous, there'd be a spider or a redback on the seat. Now, I make no secret of the fact I'm a huge fan of Warren Duffy's Lost Perth Facebook page. And yesterday he put up a post about outside dunnies and so many wonderful memories came flooding in. So I'm trying to figure out how many of you still have an outside dunny. Let's almost like put together a little map of all the outside dunnies around Western Australia. And if you've renovated, did you keep it because it seemed like a piece of history? Or do you remember the excitement when your family got the first inside toilet? Go on, 1300 221 0025. If you have still got an outside dunny, or if you remember when you first got the inside dunny, is it still called a dunny inside? A loo? A toilet? The bathroom? Here are a few of the comments from Lost Perth. Jeff says that they used to eat in the house and poop outside the house, and now they have a barbecue, so they eat outside the house and poop inside. There you go, Jeff's insights. Bernie's outside dunny got destroyed by Cyclone Narelle. Sylvia wrote, the dunny lane. Everyone rushed to be the first to use it after the new pan was put in. Lots of fennel tearing newspaper into squares and tying with strings to hang on the door. And then in the 70s, the pans in the toilet common in the small country areas like Hyden. They went there and saw the terrible state the toilet was in, couldn't use it, so dug a hole in the bush to spend a penny. Apparently Mandra had them in the 70s where her nan boarded. A thrill from the past. Netta wrote, they had a backyard dunny in Waterman's Bay in the early 50s and a large potty for wees during the night, and continued to write, yep, they were 10-pound poms. And while we're talking about the outside dunny, come on, give me a call, 1300 221 0025. Who remembers having one? Let's go back to a news report from ABC Perth in 1985. There was actually a campaign to save our heritage dunnies. Sue John was the reporter on this story.
4: This archival footage proves dunnies were being treated with scant respect in the first half of this century. Eventually, they became an embarrassment, and now inside loos are the only way to go. Author and columnist Bill Bailey has studied the situation at the bottom of his garden. These moments of meditation, contemplating the demise of the dunny, have now come to fruition with SODS, Save Our Dunnies, a campaign to remind dinky die Aussies of that forgotten necessity of years gone by.
5: It's an idea that came to me some years ago when so many of the old dunnies around the place were under threat from the developers. And I wrote about this depletion of the nation's old dunny reserves.
6: So you'd say that Australians have become a little blasé about their heritage in the fact that they're ignoring their dunnies?
5: Well, they were until I drew the problem to their notice. I think they're now much more aware of what a rich heritage all the Australian dunnies represent.
6: Have the National Trust made much interest?
5: Well, no. We're not a very high-profile organisation, and we prefer to leave the National Trust to their problems while we concentrate on the more important things like the dunnies.
6: Do you envisage a dunny register?
5: Oh, yes, I think that's essential. I think we should know exactly where the more important ones are. And I think preferably, as with so many other endeavours, in time for the America's Cup.
6: You think that perhaps this could be another, what, tourist potential?
5: Could well be. Surely a lot of them would be glad of the opportunity to see dinkum Australian dunnies.
6: And indeed sample them.
5: Indeed, of course.
7: A necessary factor which will automatically follow if dunnies do become an A1 tourist attraction is dunny paraphernalia. Dunny beer mugs, dunny tea towels, dunny calendars, dunny postcards. An innovative potter has already begun creating dunny art.
6: How did you get into sculpturing dunnies?
8: I started looking at the old dunnies that were around. Noticed that they were fast being bulldozed over and demolished. Having a love for Australian architecture, I thought the dunny is a smaller version of the Australian homestead, house, cottage, hut from whatever era it came from. Children are absolutely fascinated by it. Of course, they call it a toilet. And the parents will say, no, it's a dunny. That's a dunny. A toilet is the inside one.

0: Oh, come on. We want to know who still has an outdoor dunny. 1300 221 0025. John says, we lived on an old farm outside, farmhouse in Thornley in the 60s. Had to walk out along the front of the house, then down the side, which was quite the adventure on a cold, rainy winter's night. And there was no light. It was candle lit. Lee still has an outdoor dunny. And wait for it, it is still the only dunny on the property. Come on, 1300 221 0025. Who's still got an outdoor dunny? What have you discovered when you headed out there? Most of the outdoor dunny use in my life has been at parties back in the day of share houses, and it was always a slightly risky business. Often a redback waiting for you on the seat. Mickey G in Scarp says, I can't help but think about Roy and HG's fictional Heritage Listed Toilets of Interest tour. They were very, very amusing. Okay, well, we're struggling, Slim. I really wanted a map of all the outdoor dunnies in Western Australia, and so far only one person has admitted to still having one. It is 17 to 2 on 102.5 FM and ABC Radio WA. In a moment, you are going to hear from a physiotherapist who has really specialised, I guess, in men's health. And she is going to give you an overview of why, and I'm talking to you blokes, why you should be doing pelvic floor exercises, why it is so important. And if you don't know how to do it, she will guide you through that. Dr. Jo Milios is also happy to answer any questions you might have. The number again, 1300 221 0025. Back to dunnies for a moment. Good afternoon, Jan.
1: Hello.
0: You still have one?
1: Yes, I still have one in use.
0: Where are you?
1: At Widgie Malta.
0: So you've got one outside. Have you entered the modern age? Do you have a loo inside too, Jan?
1: No.
0: Still just only outside?
1: Only one outside.
0: Respect. I am impressed.
1: Yes, you get a good view at night of the stars. There's no door on mine. And more exercise, of course. And sometimes you do have to walk very fast or run.
0: Jan, that is brilliant. Oh, the benefits. You get to do some stargazing while you're on the loo.
1: The most interesting reptile I've had there is a python with its head above the pan. So, of course, it was an outside job then. When I had sheep and goats, the sheep used to take up most of the room, so it was a squeeze. And you had to mind the goats because they would eat the toilet paper.
0: Hang on a second. So, the goats would follow you into the loo.
1: Oh, no, it's a nice place in the shade. So they'd go and sit in the loo and then you'd have a hard time getting in there yourself.
0: You'd have to herd them out. Oh, that is brilliant. That is brilliant, Jan. You have just improved my entire afternoon. Still only have the outdoor loo, no door. And the goats eat the toilet paper. Thank you very much. Thank you very much for your call. What about you, Nick? Have you've still got one at your place?
2: No, I haven't got one, but I've got an excellent dunny story for you.
0: Oh, goodness.
2: Some friends of mine were working for the Lands Department many years ago, and they were down at Mount Barker doing some work down there, and they hired or rented out an old farmhouse off a local farmer. And they got it for free, except that the farmer said, I want you before you leave to fill in that old well out the back. So they set up their toilet on the edge of the well and used the well as a dunny and threw all their rubbish in there. And about 2 weeks later, one of them was left, or two of them were left to fill in the well while the rest of the team went on to the next site. And they hadn't turned up after a couple of days, so these guys called them back to see, you know, why is it taking you so long? And

0: They said, well, we decided to hurry things along a bit by putting some petrol down the well. And they dropped a match down there. And, of course, the petrol combined with the methane from everything they'd been depositing, it went up like a Roman candle, blew up straight up into the sky and spread all this fecal remains plus tins and everything for about 200 metres out from the in a circle around this well. The farmer heard it and he came over. He said, well, you're not going anywhere until you've cleaned all that up and filled the well. And so they had to walk around and pick up all these poo-covered cans and detritus and chuck it back in and then fill the well in. But
1: it was literally raining poo.
0: It was, but it must have been a hell of a sight. A big explosion straight up.
1: Oh, my goodness, Nick. That is quite the tale. That is quite – I'm assuming nobody got injured.
0: No, nobody got hurt, but I think they were a bit embarrassed about what they'd done.
1: Oh, my goodness. Nick, thank you. Thank you. Thank you. I hope no one's eating lunch. Apologies if anyone was eating lunch. Sue has just said, how lovely to hear Suzanne on the radio. Such a lovely voice. Quite a writer to the West as well. Always a pertinent story to be told. Thank you for that. Okay, plenty of you still have outdoor loos. One more quick outdoor dunny story before you hear from men's health physiotherapist Dr. Joe Milios. Bill, what's your dunny story?
2: How are you going? Can you hear me?
1: I can hear you, Bill. Over to you.
2: I'm just in the wilderness. So, I've got one at home. I actually built one, purpose-built one in my garden. It's fantastic.
1: You purpose-built a loo in the garden. Okay. Is there one inside as well?
2: Yeah, I've got a couple inside, yeah. But I just thought it was essential, you know, when all the men arrive, you just send them out there. It's got good acoustics. It's made out of recycled brick. So
1: has it got a door? Sue doesn't have a door, so you can do some stargazing while you're out there.
2: No. The door's got to be with a big gap under the bottom and a big gap at the top. So what happens is I've orientated it to the east. So in the morning, the sun comes directly into the top while you're sitting in there, and it's just fantastic. I'd recommend it.
1: Oh, maybe you've inspired some others. The outdoor dunnies making a comeback. Good on you, Bill. That's great for all the blokes. For all the blokes. Thank you, everybody, who's sending in messages about your outdoor dunnies. I'm going to come back to them in just a tick.
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1: It is 10 to 2 from outdoor dunnies to pelvic floor exercises, my goodness. But fellas, did you know there's a workout you can do anywhere, anytime, even maybe in the outdoor dunny that Bill's built for you? No push-ups or sit-ups. We are talking about pelvic floor exercises, and I reckon most women are pretty familiar with the pelvic floor, but it's all about you blokes this afternoon. Dr. Joe Milios is a men's health physiotherapist. She's also happy to answer questions, so if you want to ask her about something else, get in touch, 1300 221025. Hello, Joe.
7: Hello, Joe.
1: Do most men know they've got a pelvic floor? I was really surprised when I threw it at Hopper, and he was like, yep, I do them.
7: Look, if they're under 50, yes. If they're over 50, as a generalisation, probably not. And that's mostly because they might never have attended like pregnancy classes with their wives' partners. So, yeah, we generally know that most blokes are a little bit shocked to find they have a pelvic floor. It tends to only be something that comes up when they have a condition that might suddenly need some therapy.
1: Okay, we'll get into the conditions in a moment. But for those blokes that maybe are over 50 and have not become familiar with the pelvic floor through their partner, what does it do?
7: Well, basically it's a muscular support at the base of the body cavity, so in the floor of the pelvis, and it's got openings. So it's got a back passage, it's got a front passage, and both of those front and back passages are the urinary sphincter, and the anal sphincter control the passage of bowel and bladder waste. So that's one component. So continence control. Another aspect is in sexual function. So the pelvic floor muscles are actually involved in blood flow. So it's really important to have a nice, strong, healthy pelvic floor to encourage normal sexual functioning. So really important.

0: function.
1: I mean, you could not overstate how important. If you don't want to suffer incontinence, if you want a healthy sex life, you need to be doing these exercises.
0: Yeah, it's really important. And unfortunately, as we all get a little bit older, a little bit potentially overweight, those pelvic floor muscles, if you're not up on your feet as much, will actually start to deteriorate. So, yeah, a lot of people end up in nursing homes because of continence issues. So it is avoidable.
1: Avoidable if you do the exercises. And, you know, that's why I think so. If you've had children, so many women are familiar with it and are encouraged. But it's important the blokes are doing these exercises too. You mentioned sort of the conditions that could also lead to loss of pelvic floor. What sort of problems might pelvic floor dysfunction cause? Is it mainly the incontinence and in terms of impacting sex life, or is there more to it than that?
0: There is all of those things that can happen, but you can also have pain resulting from the pelvic floor being too tight. So a lot of people get migraines in the head, obviously, through tension, but you can also get something called migraine in the pelvis or headache in the pelvis, which is that pelvic pain when the muscle's in spasm. So for some patients, say we've got a typical patient that I might see in my physio clinic who might be about to undergo treatment for prostate cancer. Normally he's going to have surgery, but he may have radiation. And unfortunately, to get rid of the prostate cancer, you will end up with some issues usually arising. So we want to encourage men to know they have a pelvic floor and to train it so they can minimise any impacts to their bowel, bladder and sexual function.
1: So to do that work even before they start the treatment, and I think that's something we're hearing more and more frequently. I mean, the better health you're in before you have any kind of chemo or radiation, the better the outcome, the fitter you are, but as specific as the pelvic floor.
0: Absolutely. So that's what my own PhD thesis was on at UWA, preparing men or doing something called prehabilitation, pelvic floor exercise regime in standing, actually. So a lot of the information says you can do them lying down, you can do them sitting, but if we really want to get a muscle bulking up quickly and getting much better function, it'll strengthen in standing, which is much harder to do. So shall we have a go with all of those at home listening?
1: Yes, let's have a go, Dr. Jo Milios, who is a physiotherapist who specialises in men's health. So we're going to stand up.
0: We're going to follow up.
1: You. Okay, yep. I'm standing up. Oh, no, you can't. Hang on, you can stand up because I've got a standing desk. I'm going to bring the desk up. Go.
0: Okay, so we want everyone to stand up. So wherever you might be, just stop, put your tools down, put your lunch down. We're going to get you to stand up. I want you to very gently turn your feet in as if they're a little bit pigeon-toed. Now I want you to completely relax through your belly and your buttock muscles.
1: So let everything go.
0: Let everything go. Now I want you to very gently think of squeezing the front passage, which is the urine tube, as if to stop the flow of urine. Then I want you to next squeeze the back passage as if to control wind or holding onto a poo scene. We've been talking about that, mm-hmm. Running out to the dunny. So next, if you're a bloke, we want to gently draw the testes up. Or as I have a phrase, I say, lift your nuts to your guts.
1: Lift your nuts to your guts. Okay.
0: So we've got really three muscles involved, squeezing the front passage, the back passage, and then drawing up from underneath nuts to guts. So we're going to combine all of that now. So you've all had a practice, hopefully. Squeeze the front, squeeze the back, draw up nuts to guts, and then drop. If you're a female listening, all you're doing is literally drawing up the perineum, which is a space between those two passages. So then we want to do some quick ones. They take about 1 second. So these are really helpful. If you're someone that gets leakage when you stand up, cough, sneeze, women are very familiar with that, try and run a little bit, you want to engage that muscle at the front before you do those actions. Okay, so they're the quick ones. 1 second each, a nice reactive time frame. Next, we want to try and lift and hold for about 5 seconds. So we're going to go from there. Relaxing through the belly and the buttocks, squeeze the front, squeeze the back, draw up, hold, and you want to count out loud to five. 1, 2, 3, 4, 5, then drop that away.
1: Drop like that, or should you build up to gradually releasing?
0: We want to drop straight away. Okay. So we want to get bounce and spring. So we assess it using an ultrasound over your tummy in most of our clinical practices these days. We don't have to do all those internal tests. So we want to aim for a minimum of 3 sets a day in standing, and each set's got 10 rapid contractions and then 10 holding for 5, resting for 5. building up to holding for 10, resting 10. Now, if you've got any problems with your bowel, bladder or sexual function, doing these initially will be a great first line treatment. If they cause pain, that's unusual and you might need more of a relaxing effort, and that would be lift to about 50% of your effort, holding for about 5 seconds and letting go for about 10 seconds and then doing 3 or 5 of those.
1: And I think also it is probably worth seeing somebody to make sure you're doing it correctly if you've got more significant issues or if you are being treated for prostate cancer or something like that, yeah?
0: Yeah, so definitely there's a lot of pelvic health physiotherapists available in Western Australia, all throughout the country, regional areas as well. So the Australian Physiotherapy Association has a website where you can access those people as well.
1: I'm talking to Dr. Jo Milios, who's a physiotherapist who specialises in men's health, and she's just been guiding you through how to do pelvic floor muscle strengthening. Training, would you say strengthening or?
0: Training.
1: Training. On the text line, Helen says her continence physio says to visualise sucking in a blueberry. So that's for a woman.
0: Yeah.
1: but I've got another message from somebody, and I'm just note we've only got 2 minutes until the news. Somebody saying the past couple of years they've started to suffer from PE. I don't know what that is, but
0: premature ejaculation.
1: Okay,
0: usually.
1: Will pelvic floor exercises help with that?
0: Yeah, so the set that I've just run through, that's actually the first thing that we would encourage patients to try. So, yeah, 3 sets a day, try it in standing, and then those guys want to try and practice holding their pelvic floor for up to a minute, because that's usually the problem. It's fatiguing. And then they.
1: So just like, you know, you see all these blokes pumping iron, you know, bicep curls, all the rest of it. This is far more important. I mean, this is controlling continence, your sex life.
0: It is. And one of the things that's really important is to try not to go to the toilet too often either. So the longer you hold whatever's in your bladder, that's like a load, which is like that weight or that dumbbell. So try and always have at least a minimum of 2 hours between one bladder empty and the next to get that.
1: Because Darren's just said, is training. This good for frequency of peeing? So this is really important.
0: Yeah. So if we drink too much caffeine or even overhydrate and we end up going to the toilet more than 5 or 6 times a day, then we've got an issue and usually the pelvic floor is like suffering.
1: Okay, Jo, we're going to have to get you back in because we have run out of time. Sorry, I came to you a little later than I was expecting, and you can guide us through again and we can touch on another topic of men's health. Thank you so much for your time.
0: And it was so good to come on the back of the
1: outdoor stories.
0: Thanks, Jo.
1: Good on you. Dr. Jo Milios there. She's a physiotherapist and, as you heard her say, completed her PhD on this very, very important business. It is almost time for the 2 o'clock news, after which Slim will be in to reveal the winning track, and we're going to talk about the Burma Railway.
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0: Good afternoon, Jonathan Hopper with ABC News. A man accused of murdering a man during a home invasion has told the WA Supreme Court he didn't want any violence during the burglary. David Weber reports.
1: James Hunt and Paul May are on trial accused of murdering Raymond Smith in his Greenbushes home in December 2023. Kevin Potter has told the court he saw Mr. Hunt stomping on Mr. Smith's head and neck before watching his body go lifeless. But James Hunt has said it was Mr. Potter's idea to carry out the burglary because Raymond Smith had weed, gold and collectibles there. Mr. Hunt told the court he said there was to be no violence and said no weapons were taken to the Greenbushes home. The trial continues.
0: The Federal Health Minister says he will consider subsidising the costs of administering diphtheria vaccines at pharmacies so they can immunise people at no cost. The Northern Territory has experienced a resurgence of the potentially fatal disease due to waning vaccination rates. The NT branch president of the Pharmacy Guild of Australia, Peter Hatswell, says supply of the vaccine is free, but people have to pay a fee for it to be administered at a pharmacy. Minister for Health Mark Butler has announced $7 million to roll out more vaccinations and says he'll consider further measures.
2: Our focus right now is on remote and very remote communities, which is where this disease is spreading right now, but there is always the possibility it will spread beyond that, and we're certainly willing to look at any good ideas.
0: The federal government is committing nearly $92 million for measures aimed at protecting the Great Barrier Reef. The tourist attraction is a World Heritage listed site that is not currently classified as endangered, but it remains under serious threat. Environment Minister Murray Watt says the government wants to avoid an in danger listing.
3: Listing the Great Barrier Reef as in danger won't do anything to protect the reef. It hasn't stopped us continuing to invest and taking action to protect the reef. We are committed to doing that, and a listing won't alter that. What it would do is deal a very damaging blow to our tourism.
0: The US has indicted former Cuban President Raul Castro over the downing of two aircraft in the 1990s. William Howard Evans has the story.
4: The case centres around the 1996 downing of two planes between Cuba and Florida. It alleges Raul Castro and five others were behind the attack, which claimed the lives of four people. At 94 years old, Castro is unlikely to be extradited to the United States, but the charges laid against the former leader represent America's increasing pressure on Cuba's communist rule. Cuba's current president, Miguel Díaz-Canel, has labelled it a political manoeuvre devoid of any legal foundation. It follows the US issuing sanctions on the country and imposing a blockade on oil, resulting in severe blackouts and food shortages.
0: In sport, West Coast coach Andrew McWalter says his side won't be overawed by a big crowd at their round 11 AFL clash with Collingwood at the MCG. The game will see Magpies player Scott Pendlebury play his 433rd AFL game, breaking Brent Harvey's record for the most matches played. With a record crowd of 90,000 people tipped to attend, it will be a new experience for most of McWalter's squad, but the coach says they'll embrace the challenge.
5: We used our sports psych yesterday to speak about it with our players, what the environment will be like. And we've had some players playing big games, but a lot of our players haven't played in a MCG game with this crowd size. So we've just talked through it, but from a preparation point of view, it's been exactly the same, and it's going to be a great opportunity.
0: Southampton's appeal against being thrown out of the English Soccer's Championship playoff final for spying has been rejected. Southampton admitted spying on three rivals' training sessions but had appealed against their expulsion, calling it manifestly disproportionate. However, the English Football League has rejected that and upheld the punishment. It means Middlesbrough, who had lost to the Saints in the semi-finals, are reinstated and will play Hull City for a place in the English Premier League. Western Australia's weather, showers and patchy rain over the western and northern Kimberley, Pilbara, northern and central interior and northeast Gascoyne, with isolated thunderstorms possible over the southwest Kimberley coast and far eastern Pilbara coast. Showers with the chance of a thunderstorm southwest of a line Bunbury to Albany, extending to southwest of a line Kalbarri to Esperance during the afternoon and evening. In Perth, partly cloudy today, a high chance of showers, most likely this afternoon and evening, the chance of a thunderstorm this afternoon too. A forecast maximum today of 23 degrees.
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7: Lovely to have your company this Thursday afternoon. This half hour, the legend of the Thai-Burma Railway. Much has been written about the infamous, or should I say desperate, chapter in our history, World War II. I'm sure many of you have read Richard Flanagan's Booker Prize-winning The Narrow Road to the Deep North. Well, you're going to hear from somebody else who has just written a book that takes us back to February 1942. Soldiers in Java surrender to Imperial Japanese forces, and those Aussie soldiers left to an uncertain fate, enduring years of violence and disease, forced, of course, to work on the Burma Railway. A little later in the show, we're heading to London. We're going to the Chelsea Flower Show because there is a garden inspired by the journey I'm sure many of you have taken, the Indian Pacific from Adelaide to Perth, and it's just taken out a top gong at the Chelsea Flower Show. So that is still to come. Now, if you're just tuning in, we have been talking about outdoor dunnies. Stay with me. When I asked who's still got one, and so many of you do, thank you, Russell, who says his is still in perfect condition. Helen says, no, used to. She's still doing the mad dash through whatever weather to the outside dunny. Good afternoon, Graham. I think you've got an interesting toilet story.
8: Hi, Joe. Well, 50 years ago, I had one of the very first metal detectors from a friend, and I went out prospecting and just generally fossicking around in Slim's territory out there in Coolgardie.
7: Oh, yeah.
8: And way out on an old mining site, there was a three-seater, which was a long, skinny building with one board, three holes, and room at the back to have the pans taken away.
7: Oh, my goodness.
8: But there was only one door, so you'd have to climb over the first bloke if he was in the first one to get to either of the others. When we went back years later, it had gone. Somebody had bulldozed it, and I thought, that's so sad. It should have been in the Coolgardie Museum. Or
7: yeah, well, it's a piece of history.
8: Well, it was. But we were just so staggered to think of three big rough miners all heading off to the loo at once.
7: Oh, yeah. Another time. Oh, Graham, thank you for that. Thanks for your call. Keep your texts coming. I've got a message from somebody who remembers when they were kids in Jarrodale, the laneway with all the outdoor dunnies and the poopans and everything. Peter bought his parents' home, and it's about 75 years old, and the old toilet is actually now storage for all the garden tools. And the stairs that they used to have to traverse in rain and hail, they've got the inside toilet above the original and got that in 1980. Tom lives in Northbridge. He's lived there all his life, always will, and he still uses his outside toilet, which has been in use since 1937. Someone else who lives in Mount Lawley has retained the old dunny and says it's very useful just as a second loo. And Flick says they've got friends who still have the original outdoor dunny in Alma Street in Frio. I think we've got one more call. G'day, Neville. Tell us your outdoor dunny story.
9: Well, years ago, I was shearing up a dirt meadows outside of Leonora, and anyhow, the toilets there, they had new flushing dunnies, but the old dunny was left behind, still standing up and everything. And she was a five-stander with no partitions in between.
7: Five? That beats Graham's three.
9: Yeah. Well, it was a shearing team, so, there would have been up to 16 blokes.
7: Oh, yeah. And did you used to use it, Neville?
9: No. The new ones, the flushing ones, are in the front, but it was still left behind, like an old board one.
7: Yeah. Oh, good on you. Thank you very much for that. Okay, you never know where this job's going to take you. Outdoor dunnies, it's all Slim's fault, and he's sitting there chuckling away. Thanks, Slim.
10: Sorry, Joe. I mean, we all like our work colleagues, but we don't want to be in such close, confined quarters. We always had an outside dunny growing up, and the good thing was no one would occupy it for too long because it was freezing in winter and it was really hot in summer. So it kept the whole – because back then, of course, most families only had one toilet for the whole family.
7: I just loved – who was that wonderful lady who called in who's still only got the outdoor dunny and no door on it?
10: Oh, Jan in Richie Milthorpe.
7: That's it. And the sheep and the goats come in, but she gets to sit and stare at gaze at the stars.
10: Yeah. I mean, and if you've got no one to talk to, there was always the odd redback or spider in there.
7: Okay. Now, you are here to talk music.
10: We are. We've been celebrating autumn today, just sort of looking around the streets. And honestly, you are ankle deep in leaves out there. So you've been sending through your favourite songs that scream autumn. Quite a bit of love for Nat King Cole and Autumn Leaves. That came in from Carol and from Tony and also from Richard and Albany. Ramble On by Led Zeppelin, recommended by Lachlan. Dicko was after Harvest Moon. Fleur and Claremont wanted Paolo Nutini and Autumn Leaves. Cold Chisel, Flame Trees, got to mention. Crowded House, got to mention. So did Golden Brown by The Stranglers from Sean in Dianella. Earth, Wind and Fire, September. Eva Cassidy's version of Autumn Leaves. And November Rain by Guns N' Roses. So where do we end up? Well, I imagine you guessed that I was going to play The Mamas and the Papas, California Dreaming. And you could have been right because I do like that song, but I've gone with another choice today that I may not have initially have thought of. Steve and also Mark from Maddington suggested Jeff Wayne and Justin Haywood and Forever Autumn from War of the Worlds. And I thought, yes, that is a good song. It was written by Wayne in 1969, but when he wrote it, it was initially for a commercial. And then he teamed up with a couple of other guys that then added the lyrics to the song and recorded it for an album in 1972. But the best known version of the song would be by Justin Haywood. And that was from the album Jeff Wayne's

Forever Autumn, Jeff Wayne, Justin Haywood. That was Slim Pickings this afternoon. 16 past two on 102.5 FM and ABC Radio WA. Now, there are a great many stories told of wars, and for a lot of you, you are probably very familiar with stories of the great wars that Australia was involved in. We learn about them in school. There's memorials at places like Gallipoli and northern France remembering fallen Australian soldiers, or the Kokoda Track in Papua New Guinea, Changi, Singapore. Well,

0: Today, we are turning our focus to the infamous Burma Railway, which my next guest returns to in his latest book, I'll Walk Beside You. Peter Mitchell has written previously about this infamous chapter in our history. He wrote Under the Same Moon, and I'll Walk Beside You is its sequel. Good afternoon, Peter.
1: Good afternoon, Joe.
0: This is it's a deeply personal work, really, because you're drawing from unpublished memoirs from your father and hours of tape recordings that he made about his life. And I'm really curious, was he always open about his experience, or did it kind of only come later in life?
1: Yes, he was always open about it, which is quite unusual. I think the norm was for people not to talk about their experiences, and in fact, the official line after the war was don't. You'll just upset your families, just move on and forget about it, which was not great advice. But my father spoke about it all the time. That was the way for him to release, I think. And from as long ago as I can remember, he spoke about the war in different ways, not about himself, but more about friends and about events that occurred. And my mother encouraged him to speak about it. She saw that that was good for him. And then later in life, he decided to write memoirs and to make those tape recordings to leave something behind so that this time wouldn't be forgotten after he had gone.
0: You had really rich material to work with, but it was very forward thinking of them, because now, you know, so much of what we have learned about PTSD and the therapies that are used, a lot of talking therapies.
1: Yes, absolutely. And I can contrast my father's experience with his brother, and they went through most of the war together. They were very close. But my uncle arguably had an even tougher time on the railway, because he was in another work group that didn't have the same support structures. And furthermore, after the war, he was not able, for various reasons, to talk about his experience. And he certainly, I think, post-war suffered much more than my father did. And my father saw, I think, every new day after the war as a bonus. He had quite an amazing attitude to life.
0: You actually dedicate the book to your parents, writing, "There is so much I wish I had known, but I know now." And I want to get into some of the things that you did discover reading these letters and listening to the recordings. But you start, it's February 1942, and the troop ship HMT, is it Orcades, lies in port at Java, and of course on board all those Australian soldiers, among them your father and his brother.
1: Yes. So this is not a great moment, I think, for Prime Minister Curtin. It's really been glossed over, but he had done this wonderful job in standing up to Churchill in relation to the transportation of Australian troops back from the Middle East. We all know, I think, that Churchill wanted the Australian troops sent to Burma, particularly with Singapore having fallen. Curtin held firm, and the convoys were redirected to Australia. The ship that you mentioned, Joe, my father's battalion was on that ship, plus another battalion led by a very famous Australian called Blackburn. And it had been a very fast passenger liner. And these ships, as they left the Middle East as they were loaded, some ships had men on them, some had equipment. And this ship was the first one to leave Suez. And it had reached the Netherlands East Indies, modern-day Indonesia, way ahead of the rest of the convoy. And the next ship in line hadn't even reached Colombo, now Sri Lanka. And so when the decision was made to redirect the convoys to Australia, my father's battalion ship was already docked in the Netherlands East Indies. And so an issue arose: what do we do with this ship? Do we send it back to Australia with the rest of the ships pursuant to that directive? Or should it stay here and the men disembark? The Japanese had invaded Sumatra, and it was commonly acknowledged by the military and by politicians.

0: allegations that Java was could not be defended. But there were issues of prestige, of not wanting to offend the Dutch, and so a decision was made by a British general that the troops should be disembarked, even though it was a lost cause.
1: And the fate of those men.
0: Yes, yes. And the Australian War Cabinet, unfortunately, dropped the ball on this one and allowed that to happen.
1: I'm talking to Peter Mitchell, who has just published his latest book, I'll Walk Beside You. It is a sequel to Under the Same Moon, detailing the infamous Burma Railway and the events that led to its creation. And you've drawn from letters and diaries and oral histories. What did you discover through that process? Because a lot of the book also details, I guess, the families left at home desperately, desperately wondering where their loved ones were and what their fate was.
0: Yes. Well, I discovered a lot about home and life in Australia then, because particularly in the first book, but also the second, the letters were such a rich source for understanding the way people lived at the time, a rich source of social history. Because the letter at that stage was the form of communication. Obviously, there was no social media or anything like that. But people didn't even use the phone to convey messages about what they'd seen or what they were planning to do or what they thought about. It was all expressed in the letter. And these letters, the ones between my parents, between 1939 and 1945, there are hundreds of them. And very detailed, page after page, but also letters from my father's friends to him when they were in the Middle East before my father went there, letters from my father's father. And they are an amazing treasure trove of life in Australia and life at home during the war. And amongst other things, expressing the concerns about the men being away. And after the episode in Java, they don't know where they are for another 3.5 to 4 years.
1: And also, I guess, a real illustration of, you know, that courage and resilience, but also humour. Did you? There was a lot of humour in it, which is remarkable given the circumstance.
0: Yes, there's a lot of humour, and particularly in my father's tape recordings, and I put dialogue in, as the genre is creative non-fiction. But there's one instance, for example, where in the Middle East, there's one particular man who should never have been made an officer, and everyone's alarmed that he was promoted and hope that he'll never have to lead men into action. My father rejoins the battalion, and he's talking to the adjutant. And he asked the adjutant, where is this man? Where is Vic Bromwich? I haven't seen him around. And the adjutant says, well, he's offered a camouflage school, and with any luck, they won't be able to find him.
1: I mean, oh my goodness. Yeah, and I guess that is, you have to rely on humour for hope to get through. I mean, you just, I can't even imagine how these blokes got through those years and years and the horror of it all.
0: Yes. Yes, there's a letter that I'll Walk Beside You after my father is released and he's in recovery in Bangkok, and he writes his first letter home. It's his first letter for 3.5 years, and he has a pencil and a single sheet of paper. And initially he says, I can't write about what I've experienced. It's just too awful. But then in subsequent letters he starts to unload. And he talks about how he says that how glorious our Australians were, and he talks about what we'd now say is mateship, but they didn't have that concept in that word, I don't think, in those days. But how they just supported each other with humour, and there are some awful situations in the railway where people were fouling themselves because of dysentery, and others would help clean them up and carry them to makeshift latrines and so on. But there was a huge amount of support for each other.
1: Yeah, that common humanity and the compassion that they showed for one another really resulted. I mean, it was life-saving at times.
0: Yes, it was. Yep.
1: They wouldn't have survived. And, you know, at the heart of this also, your parents and, I guess, for your father.

0: the knowing that, that his wife was there waiting, and in that darkness, as you put it, there is always light.
1: Yes, and in that first letter home, he says very early...
0: It was life-saving at times.
1: Yes, it was, yep.
0: They wouldn't have survived. And, you know, at the heart of this also, your parents, and I guess... for your father knowing that, that his wife was there waiting, and in that darkness, as you put it, there is always light.
1: Yes,

0: skill has helped you as you have navigated this vast material to write these books, but also you lived in Singapore for decades and you travelled extensively in the region. What do you remember about standing on the ground that your father and uncle had stood on at that terrible time?
1: Yes. So very early on in the piece, I went to the Thailand end of the railway at Canterbury. Every year in Singapore, pretty much, we went to the dawn service at Kranji War Memorial in Canberra, in Singapore. But I think that the big one for me was going to the Burma end of the railway, which is very hard to do. In the 1990s, the Burma end of the railway state, the Mon state, was closed off because of widespread violence and civil unrest. But in the early 2000s, it became possible to travel there, and so I did, and arranged an introduction. I was introduced to a person in Yangon who arranged the various permits that would be required to get us through the checkpoints from Yangon way down south to the railhead. Anyway, we did that and went to the Commonwealth War Graves Cemetery, where a number of my father's friends are buried, and to the railhead. That was a particularly poignant experience. And one thing I remember is, through our guide acting as interpreter, we spoke to a number of local townspeople there who spoke of howls still coming out of the jungle at night.
0: Do you remember how you felt standing there?
1: Yes, I think my most moving moment, Joe, was probably just after we moved to Singapore and went to the first dawn service at Kranji. I found that particularly moving. I really felt that connection with what my father had gone through.
0: What do you think your father would make of these books that you've now written from his recordings and from those letters? Oh, and I have lost Peter. I didn't think about that. Peter Mitchell there. I'll walk beside you, of course. I was talking to Peter from Melbourne and the line has just cut out. Peter Mitchell, who has written about his father and his uncle's journeys on the infamous Burma Railway. The book's title again, I'll Walk Beside You. Clint says, fascinating interview about this topic. Just another example of the British generals utilising Australian troops as cannon fodder. Such an unfortunate event and disastrous for our boys. Thanks for your message, Clint. It is 2:30. Jonathan Hopper is here with the headlines.
2: Good afternoon, Joe. The Australian Rail, Tram and Bus Industry Union says its priority is supporting the two drivers of a passenger train which collided with a truck in Perth's east. The train struck the trailer of a truck at a level crossing in Guildford yesterday afternoon, injuring 6 people. The union says while neither of the drivers had any serious physical injury, such incidents are often traumatic and can have longer-term impacts. A traveller detained at Victoria's Avalon Airport this morning denies he was uncooperative during a bomb scare. The airport was evacuated and passengers were forced to wait in the car park for hours while police brought in a bomb response robot. It turned out the suspicious item in the traveller's bag was a laser hair removal device and a hot chocolate container. Prized West Coast recruit Brandon Starcevic will play his first competitive game since last year's AFL Grand Final when he lines up for the Eagles' waffled team this weekend. Starcevic crossed over from Brisbane to the Eagles during the off-season, but he has battled knee and calf injuries in the lead-up to making his debut for the club. Thank you, Joe.
0: Thanks, Hopper. You were so elegant the way you handled my question about pelvic floor exercises earlier. And do you know what Dr. Joe Milios, our physiotherapist, said? That blokes under 50 all know about their pelvic floor because they've all been learning about it through childbirth and their partners. It's the older blokes that need the lessons. So is that how you learned about it? Or
2: no, I can't tell you about the origins of my pelvic floor education. Not sure where it came from.
0: Let's talk about outdoor dunnies instead, which is a topic we're returning to. Did you ever live in a house with an outdoor dunny?
2: Yes, I did. It was an old place in Netherlands, but it was not functional. It had been overtaken by vines and rats. But yes, the outdoor dunny, my auntie had

0: what do you call it when it's attached to the house, but you need to leave the house to get in?
1: That's an outdoor dunny, Slim. I'm bringing Slim in here because I'm lost.
0: I'm thinking the Thunderbox, though.
1: Yeah, we're about to get stories of Thunderboxes.
0: Yeah, this one you had to go out.
1: Okay.
0: Yeah, yeah.
1: So, thank you, Hopper. Yeah, thank you very much.
2: 102.5 ABC Perth weather.
1: You weren't very helpful there, Slim.
3: No, I was just enjoying the conversation. It was lovely to listen to. A shower or two in Perth today, a top of 23, right now 21.2 degrees. Tomorrow, sunny conditions are 19. Saturday, sunny, 19 again. Around the state, Derby, 29.9 degrees, possible shower. In Denham, sunny, 28.8. Menzies, 24.7 degrees, 25 in Kalbarri. Nanup, you're enjoying 15.2, and in Ravensthorpe, showers 24.7 degrees. There is a smoke alert for Caraboota and surrounding areas in the city of Wanneroo, and also a smoke alert for parts of the Perth Hills, including Mount Helena and Chidlow in the Shire of Mundaring and the city of Swan.
2: 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Traffic.
3: And Joe, the news on the roads is not good. There is so much going on out there. We've got traffic signals blacked out in various suburbs, including Menora and North Perth. Slow down, be aware of that. A crash on the Kwinana Freeway southbound. This is after Leach Highway in Bull Creek. The left emergency lane closed by incident response. The traffic is heavy. There's a crash on Roe Highway southbound. It's before Tonkin Highway in Forestfield. The right lane closed by incident response. Police and towing services are on site. And the crash on Southwestern Highway, it's closed in both directions between Norman Road and Watkins Road in Mundajong. Emergency services are there. The traffic is heavy, so you might want to seek another route. And finally, a crash on Reed Highway. That is closed eastbound from Drumpelia Drive to West Swan Road in West Swan. It's been closed under police direction. DFES are on site. No major traffic delays, but once again, it might be useful to seek another route.
1: Good on you, Slim. Now, we are returning, Slim, to stories of the outdoor dunny.
3: Do not say we are not a classy program.
1: Oh, my goodness. The stories we've heard so far are just completely
3: Well, everybody
1: boxes.
3: Used to have one, and this was the way we lived. There was no inside toilet. It was the only toilet often for quite a large family at times. So,
1: and the goats and the sheep.
3: Yeah, and the spiders.
1: Thanks, Slim. 1300 221 025. G'day, Lance. Tell us about your pop's outdoor dunny.
4: Oh, hi, Joe. First off, could I give you a quick description of his shack, please, on Babbage Island out of Carnarvon where the big mole jetty is.
1: Okay.
4: He lived out there. Right, corrugated iron roof, walls, internal walls, were whitewashed hessian. Part of the ceilings was the floor was dirt floor, just had carpet on it. One end of the table was just rolled up with all his drugs set on that. So we had to watch the kids didn't grab hold of those. We used to watch the girls in his sink. Now that was that part of it. Now the dunny, we had the old fashioned Thunderbox.
1: Oh, you had a Thunderbox.
4: He did, yes. And of course, when we went up there, guess whose job it was to empty it?
1: Oh, Lance, was it your job?
4: Oh, you poor thing. You'd have to kick the bucket and all the blowies be flying everywhere. You just imagine it.
1: Oh, my goodness. Do you know what you immediately make me think of? Like when we go camping up to, I'm not allowed to say the place anymore, and you have to take these like chemical toilets because you can't bury anything anymore. And I reckon emptying the Thunderbox would be worse than emptying those chemical toilets, mate. But I leave it to my bloke.
4: That was the late 70s, early 80s.
1: Oh, good on you. Thank you. You poor thing. How old were you when you were emptying it?
4: Oh, I would have been in my late 20s, early 30s.
1: Oh, not a kid. Okay.
4: I thought you were going to say I was 6 years old. Yeah, the daughter's old. Yeah.

0: Yeah, well, first of all, the temperature in Cunnamulla is about 26 degrees and there's no traffic problems at all.
1: Oh, can we come up there?
0: Yes, you can.
1: Okay.
0: Your ABC guy from Albany is in Wyndham at the moment and
1: yes,
0: Cunnamulla tomorrow.
1: He is. We saw him. We saw him this morning, Mr. Andrew Collins. Anyway, tell us about the outdoor dunny.
0: I talked to Andrew quite a bit, actually. Hey, look, back in 1949, my mum was teaching at Aldeside, which, of course, is just east of Perth. There was only about 12 people in the school, and I was one of them. We had an outside toilet, and on a Friday afternoon, before school finished, the two eldest in the school would have to go down and take a spade, put the spade through the handle of the bucket in the toilet, carry it right down the back, dig a hole, and bury the contents. And those kids, I was one of them at one stage. I was only about 8 or 9, and that was what we had to do with our tiny little school in Aldeside.
1: Oh, my goodness, how times have changed, hey, Keith.
0: It has. It has.
1: Thank you very much for your call. Elizabeth, over to you. I don't think you're a fan of the outdoor dunny.
2: No, not really. I used to spend my school holidays with my cousins who lived on the edge of a lake in South Australia. And you had to go through, we lived on snake stories that used to come from the place. And I had to go through a tunnel of passion fruit vines to get to the toilet. And I was always terrified of being a snake somewhere there, so I didn't go there. I went somewhere else.
1: Oh, my goodness. And did you ever encounter a snake? As
2: no,
1: you were
2: thank no. God, because I very rarely used, I only went there if I really had to.
1: Oh, thank you for that, Elizabeth. On the text line, David says, my in-laws had one toilet on the veranda, 6 in the family, but when the cousins all came to visit for Easter, there were 18 and Nan and Pop would come over for the day, still only one loo. Must have had just continuous occupation, writes David. And Steph's mates built a long drop for their new build in Chittering 10 years ago. A composting toilet goes into a wheelie bin, which

Bill got an outdoor dunny. And I think we're going to have to leave the dunny stories there for now. Thank you very much to everybody who's sending through photos of all the outdoor dunnies that you've had over the years. It is 20 to 3 on 102.5 FM and ABC Radio WA. There is still new music from Dustin Skipworth to come. Tracy, there's one more story. Tracy says one time before her younger sister had to catch the school bus, she was out the back in the loo. She always sang a lot, and this particular day, Tracy's mum was telling her to stop singing as she'd missed the bus. Eventually, mum realised she was yelling out for loo paper, not singing, and that story always comes up. Oh, good on you, Tracy. We're going to head to London next. I am going to take you on a tour of the Chelsea Flower Show in London because there is a very special garden display that is very related to this part of the world that has just taken out one of the top gongs. That's after some Buddy Holly.

0: Buddy Holly with Every Day at 17 to 3. We're going to hear some new music from Dustin Skipworth, and then I'll take you to the Chelsea Flower Show.
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2: I'm back with some more great new music for you today. I have a new one from this lady who sold over 100 million records.
3: That don't impress me much.
2: Oh. Impresses me.
3: Got the brains, but have you got the touch?
2: Does it impress you? Shania Twain, she's got a new single out. I will play that for you shortly. But first, we'll start here in Perth with an artist that I have never played, and I love to do that. It's the first time I get to play it. Usually it's the first time you get to hear them as well. This one, his name, Dwayne DeMello, and he's got a song called More, with about 7 exclamation marks after it. Influenced by funk, disco and soul, you're gonna hear it. It sounds very much like a young Bruno Mars or an Anderson .Paak, if you know who he is. Also a product of Bruno Mars. Dwayne, he's only released 2 singles ever, so this is the second one we're getting from him. I've been put onto this artist by our very own Kate Lever, who loves a funky salsa track. This one, though, he really floats over the track. It sprinkles a bit of pop in there as well. Very smooth, very silky on this one. I think you're going to enjoy it. Have a listen. And I've got a show coming up from our guy, Dwayne DeMello, which I'll let you know after.
3: I told you so.

Loving it. If that ain't going to get you up and dancing, I don't know what will. That one, brand new music from Dwayne DeMello. It's called More. If you want to catch him, he's playing at the Ellington Jazz House on June the 2nd. Always a vibe out there. Lots of people seeing some great music at the Ellington Jazz Club. Let's get on to track number two, though, for you today. And it comes from the legendary artist herself, Shania Twain. She's been releasing music for over three decades now. She sold over 100 million records, and she's coming back with her seventh studio album. It's titled Little Miss Twain. Takes you back to an early Shania. This is the first single that we're getting from that album. It's called Dirty Rosie, and it's a blend of, you know, country, rock, pop, soul. She played such a huge, important part in growing country music and it becoming so popular in what it is today. This one, a little different from that, You Don't Impress Me Much, but have a listen. Tell me what you think.

0: feel like you need to go out and get yourself a truck. Yeah, we'll pick up truck. Shania Twain there with her new one. It's called Dirty Rosie. What do you think about it? She really reinforces that legacy of one of the most influential figures, I would have to say, in modern country and pop. Let me know, 1-300-222-1025. And if you've got any more new music, just like Dwayne DeMello, that's local from around the state of Western Australia, send it through to dusty@abc.net.au and I'll give it a spin right here and support our local musicians. I'll be back again with some more new music for you next week.
1: That was Dusty's Tracks. It is 12 to 3 on 102.5 FM and ABC Radio WA now. A garden display inspired by the diversity of our landscape, the Australian landscape, has just been awarded a silver gilt medal at the Chelsea Flower Show in London. Journey Beyond the Tracks from Adelaide to Perth is inspired by what you see out of the window on a trip on the famous Indian Pacific Railroad. You might remember I had a chat to Max Parker-Smith last year. He was in town, I think if I remember correctly, sort of researching and getting inspiration for his garden display. And he is the award-winning designer behind the creation. And we've managed to track him down in London town. G'day, Max, and congratulations.
2: Oh, good morning. Thank you very much. And thanks for having me on the show again.
1: So you have taken out this honour with your garden that really sort of depicts our patch down under. I spoke to you when you were in Australia researching the project. Just remind everybody why you chose the Aussie landscape.
2: Well, I have a bit of a personal connection to Australia. I actually came to Australia in my early 20s, and it was here where I discovered, well, I discovered that I really wanted to pursue garden design as a career. I fell in love with the environment, the plants, gardens, farming. And so it was then that I came back home and studied landscape design. And here I am now designing a garden based on South Australia and Western Australia.
1: Which I don't know quite how to describe that shift, because the gardens of England

0: have a very specific aesthetic. And when you look at our incredible natives and the red earth and the vast skies, I mean, it almost couldn't be more different. And I'm really curious how you went about actually doing it all, because I was looking, it's stunningly beautiful. I was looking at some videos that you were posting of your final design, and it really is. You've captured what we love so much about our natives and our landscape here, but to do it in London, was it okay? How did all the natives go?
1: Oh, well, you're absolutely right. It's Australia is a fantastic place. The plants are incredible. Like, there's such an inspiring palette of plants, and you've got something very, very unique on your doorstep. So it was a real privilege to bring it all to the other side of the world, into the centre of London, to showcase to the UK audience. And there were quite a few Aussies who walked past and said that it did feel like they'd been transported momentarily back home, which was praise.
0: That must
1: indeed.
0: Be the ultimate compliment for you, really.
1: Oh, absolutely. I mean, it was worth more than, you know, the judge's comments. It's yeah, to get it from people from down under is fantastic. So, but I think it was all about, you know, trying not to do something disingenuous. It was really, really about looking at the colours, the tone, the atmosphere of the country, and trying to interpret that into a garden design.
0: I'm talking to Max Parker-Smith, who has created a garden display at the famed Chelsea Flower Show in London, inspired by the diversity of our landscape here. And he's just been awarded a Silver Gilt Medal for his work. It's a journey beyond the tracks from Adelaide to Perth, all inspired by what you see out the window if you take a trip on the famous Indian Pacific Railroad. What else have people said to you who've seen it, who perhaps maybe haven't been to Australia, who aren't familiar with our landscape?
1: Actually, there's a lot of people who are really tempted now. They've said, oh, we've always wanted to do it. Are these the type of plants that we get to see and experience? And I said, yes, of course. So there's lots of good responses, and people seem to be starting the conversation about also looking to Australia and looking at these plants that have evolved over millions of years, to see if they are appropriate for our changing climate over here.
0: I hadn't thought about that. Okay, so as it warms, maybe they will be. I mean, we're planting grapevines in Scotland, for goodness sake. So that's fascinating.
1: Yeah, well, it's, you know, the plants you have are honestly incredible. You know, they've learned to evolve in incredibly dry conditions, very low rainfall at certain times of the year, and to grow in incredibly low nutrient substrates. And as soil levels are depleted all over the world, we probably need to be looking at plants that have survived this long in those sorts of conditions. And I think it was Darwin who said that the southwest of Western Australia was going to become one of the most ecologically valuable places in the world in the future. And if he says that, then I think we should probably listen.
0: Yes, I think we should. And I have a feeling, I might be wrong, my memory's not fantastic. Were you here when we had Professor Stephen Hopper in the building, who is a very, very, very well-known horticulturalist who has done so much work studying that biodiversity in exactly that part of the world that you just described?
1: Oh, no, I haven't, but he sounds fascinating. I would love to meet him.
0: Yeah, he's just published a book.
1: Stephen Hopper.
0: Yes, yes, yes. He spent time in your patch in London as well. I think he was the first non-Brit to run the, what are the gardens, the very famous gardens over there? I have, my memory's not working. I'm madly trying to Google as I talk to you. In London. Kew Botanic Gardens.
1: Kew Gardens.
0: Yes, Professor Stephen Hopper was the first non-Brit to run the Kew Gardens. So there you go.
1: Oh, wow. Okay, he's quite a stature then.
0: He does. Max, thank you so much for giving us some time, and congrats again on picking up the Silver Gilt Medal at the Chelsea Flower Show.
1: Thank you. Thanks very much.
0: That was Max, who drew inspiration from that very famous trip that I'm sure many of you have been on to create that garden display at the Chelsea Flower Show. To the music now, here's Carole King.

0: I feel the earth move. It is time to say goodbye to those of you around the state. Oh, I've got a cracker outdoor dunny story. Thank you to the person who sent that through. We will do this all again tomorrow. You are off to your drive program. And for those of you who are in the metro area, let's find out what's happening on drive. G'day, Ollie.
1: Good afternoon, Joe. We obviously spent a fair chunk of yesterday's show covering that rail crossing crash in Guildford. And today we will return to the area. There are calls for those level crossings to be removed.
0: Now, I don't know about you. I always, you know, there's a little moment of kind of hesitancy, isn't there, as a vehicle driver when you approach them?
1: Absolutely. And there are bridge upgrades in the area. So locals are saying that is also contributing to the extra congestion. But it's a booming area of our city into that northeastern corridor, the Swan Valley out to Ellenbrook, et cetera. So the upgrades were made there on the Armidale line, the Fremantle line and the Midland line obviously still have level crossings. Is this something that should be on the list of the state government to remove those level crossings? So we're going to look at that this afternoon in greater detail, Joe. A few of our local councils have started to indicate what rate rises will be in the new financial year. They're getting close to about 6%. So we'll look at that. But one particular council is also going to charge a significant fee for land which is not developed or is vacant.
0: Interesting. Very interesting. Okay, lots coming up on the drive program. Good on you, Ollie. I've just got the funniest story. Back in the 80s, this person writes, the house on our great southern farm still depended on an outdoor dunny. One morning, my brother-in-law was having a sit when the resident Dugite came under the door, arching up, presumably to have a drink, because it was a modern outdoor flushing dunny with water in the bowl. Brother-in-law leapt up onto the seat, jumped over the snake, hitting the dunny door so hard it burst open, ran out with his pants still around his knees. Oh, thank you for all your wonderful stories and calls this afternoon. We will do it all again tomorrow. Try

0: Trials of Modern Life. It is Friday and we're going back to ancient Greece. News time.
1: Good afternoon, Jonathan Hopper with ABC News. The Federal Treasurer says a rise in the latest jobless figures was expected. Monthly data out today shows unemployment in April jumped by 0.2 percentage points in seasonally adjusted terms to 4.5%. Jim Chalmers says despite the rise, the labour market remains a source of strength amid global uncertainty.
2: So to have unemployment in the mid-fours, in the context of all of this global economic volatility, in the context of interest rate rises playing out in our economy, our labour market remains a very considerable source of strength, even with the tick up that we've seen in the numbers today.
1: The peak body for science and technology has warned job cuts announced today at the CSIRO will damage the quality of the organisation's work. The CSIRO is axing 92 jobs in its environment research unit, telling staff of the cuts in meetings earlier today. Five of the 15 researchers who work on Australia's primary climate modelling system are among those to lose their jobs. Science and Technology Australia CEO Ryan Wynn says it will have an effect.
3: CSIRO maintains a level of climate modellers, but there's no way you can cut that much and maintain the same level, same quality and same resolution of data and insights now and going forward with the resourcing being cut so significantly.
1: A 49-year-old West Australian man is due to face court in Perth, charged with planning to sexually abuse a young girl in the Philippines. The Australian Federal Police arrested the man as he was about to board an international flight at Perth Airport yesterday. He's been charged with one count of grooming a child outside Australia for sexual activity after police reviewed communications data seized as part of a separate investigation into the sale of live sexual abuse of children online. The charges relate to communications between December 2018 and January 2019. The neo-Nazi group White Australia is hoping the High Court will head off its listing as a prohibited hate group under laws passed by the Federal Parliament after the Bondi attack. Elizabeth Byrne reports.
4: White Australia has also been known as the National Socialist Network and the European Australian Movement. Today, the High Court heard its urgent application to end the listing, which makes it an offence to support, fund, train, recruit, join or direct the group, with a penalty of 15 years jail. White Australia is the second group to be listed since the new laws came into effect in January. The High Court has agreed to a preliminary hearing in early June with a substantive case in September.
1: The Iranian Foreign Ministry says it's reviewing the latest proposals from the US on ending the war as Tehran tightens control over the Strait of Hormuz. John O'Wakely has more.
5: The latest proposal is believed to have been relayed to the Iranian leadership by Pakistan, whose foreign minister visited Tehran this week. US President Donald Trump says he'll wait a few days to get a response, but has again threatened military action if a deal is not reached. Iran's foreign minister says that while his country has made preparations for negotiations, it's also prepared to return to war. Tehran has also taken a further step to cement its control over the Strait of Hormuz. It's requiring ships to liaise with a newly created authority, which has seen ships pay fees for safe passage. The charging of such fees for transit through a strait by a government is a contravention to international maritime law.
1: In sport, the West Coast Eagles will recall defender Bo Allen for their clash with Collingwood at the MCG on Saturday, with the 20-year-old replacing the injured Jack Hutchison. Allen was the club's first-round pick in 2024, but was dropped after the Eagles' heavy loss to St Kilda in round six. West Coast coach Andrew McWalter says Allen has been working hard to improve his game.
6: Bo went back to the waffle and we gave him some really clear things to work on, and he's trained really well over the last 2 weeks as well. The waffle had a bye last week, so it's good for him to come back into the team.
1: WA's weather: showers and patchy rain over the western and northern Kimberley, Pilbara, northern and central interior and northeast Gascoyne, with isolated thunderstorms possible over the southwest Kimberley coast and far eastern Pilbara coast. Showers with the chance of a thunderstorm southwest of a line Bunbury to Albany, extending to southwest of a line Kalbarri to Esperance during the afternoon and evening. In Perth, a partly cloudy day today, a high chance of showers most likely this afternoon and in the evening, a chance of a thunderstorm this afternoon too. 2. A forecast maximum today of 23 degrees. And right now in the city, it's 21.4. ABC News.
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8: Good afternoon. Welcome to Drive. It is great to have your company today, and it's a beautiful afternoon. It is in our city. We have got a big show heading your way as unemployment is on the rise across the nation, but not in Western Australia. So, how might today's jobs figures mean, and what will it do for future rate rises? We're going to talk about that in just a moment. Choice has crunched the numbers on the rising costs for private health insurance for older Australians. That was after Jim Chalmers announced the rebates are going to be wound back. We'll have a look at that shortly. Local councils, well, they're starting to finalise next financial year rate notices, and you will be paying more. Alex Crisp is in for On The Menu. We're talking cocktails and WA distilleries. And later this hour, have you got some of the advanced driver assistance systems in your car? Now, I'm talking about features like lane keeping aids, automatic emergency braking. Maybe you've got collision warning technology. Now, do you use advanced driver assistance systems in your car, or have you decided to turn them off? 1300 221 0025. Are you finding the technology hinders rather than helps your driving? We're going to be joined by the best in the business, Trent Nikolic, the editor of Wheels, and he is, as always, happy to take your calls.
9: 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Traffic.
8: Let's head to Tony now at Main Roads. Good afternoon.
10: Good afternoon, Ollie. Well, there are a few things to be aware of. There's a breakdown on South Street westbound entry to the Kwinana Freeway in Bull Creek. The left lane is partially blocked. It's not causing any major traffic delays, but please drive with caution as motorists are out of their vehicle. And a crash, Southwestern Highway has been closed in both directions between Norman Road and Watkins Road in Mundajong. Emergency services are on site and traffic is heavy on the approach. Please seek an alternate route. And finally, a crash in West Swan. Reed Highway has been closed eastbound from Drumpelia Drive to West Swan Road. The closure is under police direction there. DFS are on site. There's no major traffic delays, but please seek an alternate route. To the freeways, the northbound run is busy. Millpoint Road to Hay Street, Reed Highway and Shenton Avenue. And if you're headed southbound, it is slow Hay Street to Millpoint Road, Canning Highway to Mount Henry Bridge and Russell Road. Drive safely, and that's the latest from Main Roads.
8: Thank you very much for that, Tony. A number of choke points already with a fair bit of congestion in our city, and you are our eyes and ears around Perth. Just like Eric yesterday, who kicked off that conversation about the truck versus train in Guildford. And didn't that take the afternoon away? You would have seen those pictures now on ABC News last night or on our ABC Perth websites. And we'll have a greater discussion about this after 4 o'clock today. Is it time that we scrap those level crossings? Not just there on the Midland line, but perhaps further afield on the Fremantle line. $700 million was put aside to remove the level crossings on the Armidale line as part of the Byford extension during the Metronet project. Now, including those upgrades, that cost over $2 billion. But should we be scrapping level crossings? 1300 221 0025, the talkback number.
9: When news breaks.
8: There is a serious crash in Guildford right now. A truck has been hit by a train.
11: The truck's in two. Our boom gate's a bit bent up. I just saw the tail end of the train about 30 yards east of the railway crossing.
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8: It is 3:09. Once again, Western Australia is bucking the national trend with a drop in unemployment today. The national unemployment rate is now up to 4.5%. It's the highest level since November 2021. In real terms, that means about 18,600 people left the workforce during April, many of them women. But here in the West, It is a different story with the nation's lowest unemployment rate, 4.1%, and that's actually dropped since March. So, what is going on and how might these numbers influence interest rates? Amy Lomas is the Chief Economist for PwC and she joins me in the studio. Welcome back.
12: Thanks, Ollie. Great to be here.
8: Good to see you there, Amy. Talk us through these numbers. What is going on here in Western Australia compared with the rest of the country?
12: Well, it is certainly a different result from the rest of the country. So if you just look at the other states, if we don't look at the territories, just at the states, we're the only state that's had a reduction in our unemployment rate. Everyone else has had an increase in their unemployment rate. Why is that happening? Well, if you go back to the state budget that just came out recently, there was a revision upwards of growth recently. So before the war broke out in the Middle East, the economy, particularly the Western Australian economy, was performing really well. And in fact, the national economy was as well. It's the war in the Middle East that has caused revisions down over the next 12 months. And in Western Australia, there will be slower growth as well, but it's going to take a little while for that to come through. So I think in Western Australia, the other thing is that we have the additional advantage of being very export focused. And because of what's happening in the Middle East, we have higher LNG prices. That is, overseas customers are paying more for our LNG, higher oil prices, and iron ore is still very, very solid as well.
8: Our local workforce is dominated by resources and construction, big demand for construction. But there have been some reports of layoffs at the big resources players like Rio Tinto. Do you see our unemployment figure moving higher in the coming months or may it hold steady?
12: I think the thing to remember with the unemployment rate when you look at it on a monthly basis is it does move around a fair bit. It is volatile. And so as economists, when we're looking at unemployment, we tend to try and lump a few months together, maybe a quarter, maybe 6 months, definitely a year. When you look at the West Australian government's forecast for unemployment over the next 12 months and the Commonwealth government's forecast, they both expect it to lift a little bit. So nationally, the expectation is that it will hold at around 4.5%. In WA, it's lower than that. As I said, that's largely off the back of what's happening in the Middle East. That's really why we're suddenly having these revisions down to growth and unemployment. And what's at the heart of it is the inflation pressure that's caused by higher fuel prices. So everything's starting to cost more, which is what we talked about last time we spoke. And that puts a squeeze not just on households but on business. That squeeze on margins means that business has to find ways to cut costs, and unfortunately sometimes that does mean that they make the decision to reduce their labour force.
8: You work on the terrace. Do you believe broader layoffs are looming?
12: Well, as I said before, the unemployment rate is likely to lift slightly even in Western Australia. And Western Australia is not immune from these higher prices. In fact, Western Australia is a very large consumer of diesel. And we know that companies need the diesel to continue to produce. So they're just going to pay the higher prices. So Western Australia has exactly the same challenges, maybe even slightly bigger challenges with the price pressures coming from oil. So we could well see, and in fact what Treasury is forecasting is that there could be some further job losses coming. But on balance, they're relatively small. If you look at the unemployment rate since pretty much the end of COVID, it's been in the high threes and in the fours. If you go before COVID, the unemployment rate was pretty much in the fives for a number of years, up to 4 years before COVID started. So I think it's important to keep that into perspective as well.
8: The RBA will obviously be looking very closely at that inflation data when it next meets. But what might today's jobs figures mean for the Reserve Bank, Amy? Does it make another rate rise more or less likely?
12: So the Reserve Bank has two jobs. Its job is to the best extent, support full employment, that is everyone having a job. And its other job is to manage prices, that is inflation. So when we've got a tight labour market and prices are moving up, it's more likely to increase the cash rate to try and cool things down. When the unemployment rate is lifting and they can see that there's a little bit of capacity there, then that's going to take a little bit of the pressure off them in terms of the need to lift the cash rate, because

0: they can see that there's a little bit of room in there, which helps manage the price pressures. So while on balance, I think there is a view that the Reserve Bank could increase the cash rate again before the end of the year, we don't think that that's likely to happen in the next few months. Like, effectively, it puts the Reserve Bank in more of a hold and a wait and see position rather than us expecting anything further on a cash rate hike in the short term.
1: How'd the market respond to today's unemployment figures?
0: I have to say, I haven't specifically looked at what the market reaction has been, but markets react to all sorts of things in different ways. I don't think it has changed the market's view about what it expects from a rate rise from the Reserve Bank. Like, the market is pricing in another rate rise before the end of the year. It might be, though, that it's expecting it towards the very end of the year as opposed to any time sooner.
1: And do these jobs figures confirm the national economy has entered a downturn?
0: As I said before, the monthly data is a little volatile.
1: Right.
0: So no, I wouldn't say that it confirms that we're into a downturn, but what we do know is when you have the sort of price pressures that we have at the moment for fuel, it definitely dampens activity, especially when you add 3 rate rises from the Reserve Bank already this calendar year into the mix.
1: Amy, I appreciate you coming to the studios today. It's good to see you.
0: Thanks very much.
1: That's Amy Lomas, the Chief Economist for PwC. 1300 221 0025. If you would like to join the conversation, Mick reckons that there'll be a bunch of accountants losing their job at Woodside because they're going to offshore all their accounting, aren't they, Mick? We'll have to look at that one. Coming up shortly, if you're over 65, for weeks now we've been talking about the changes coming to your private health rebates, and in short, it's not good news. You'll need to budget more from next year. The consumer group Choice has been crunching the numbers, particularly on the gold policies, to help you save some money. We'll have the details for you next. But this is Alex Lloyd with Amazing on 102.5 ABC Perth at 17 past 3.

0: That's Alex Lloyd with Amazing on 102.5 ABC Perth. Do you have some of that advanced driver assistance systems in your car, the features like the lane keeping aids, the automatic emergency braking and the collision warning technology? And are you using it or have you turned it off? Do you find that technology hinders rather than helps your driving? We're going to be joined by the best in the business later this hour, Trent Nikolic, the editor of Wheels. Of course, he's happy to take your calls in Car Talk.
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0: At 21 past three, as many of you will know by now, that from next year, Australians over the age of 65 will see a reduction in their private health rebates. The federal government decision means that as of the 1st of April 2027, over 65s will get a 4% lower rebate and over 70s an 8% lower rebate. That means now is the time to shop around, especially if you have gold cover. Consumer advocacy group Choice has been taking a close look at what the major insurers are offering, and Choice's data analyst Mark Blades joins me today. Good afternoon.
2: Good afternoon, Ollie.
0: Mark, you've been modelling what these changes next year might mean for people's premiums, and what have you found?
2: Yeah, so we've talked about that 4% reduction for 65 to 69, so entering pension age, self-funded retirees, and then 8% reduction for over 70s. In reality, that translates to, there's a bit of funny math, but a 5% roughly increase, and then 11% roughly increase, just because we're looking at the relative change. In terms of dollar amounts, if you're, say, you know, 67-year-old single policy with that comprehensive gold cover, that could be around a $200 increase. But if you're, say, a 70-plus-year-old couple, you know, for two people, if you're on a gold, it could be up to $800 potentially. In saying that, in WA, premiums for us are actually a little bit lower than the national average. So sorry, I should have modelled that a bit better. But yeah, just to give a rough idea of the upper limits people might see. And importantly, this is happening at the same time as the insurer increase next year. So it all happens 1st of April, bit of a double whammy. These amounts, they are significant from the premium reduction, but we typically find they're actually even less than what the insurers have been doing in previous years. So they've been doing double-digit increases on gold for some years now. And so it's really just, yeah, a double whammy for everyone with that level of cover.
0: Yes, gold cover has been jumping steeply in price already, though, Mark, over the last few years.
2: Yeah, exactly right. And it's increasingly unaffordable. And even if you do have that gold cover, what we're increasingly hearing as well is that people can't use it, because there's an excess applied, because there's gap payments, because of the specialist fees. So what we've seen in the numbers is people have actually reduced, not their hospital coverage, so people still have health insurance, but they're downgrading it. So gold cover, which used to just be called comprehensive cover and what everyone used to have a couple of decades ago, as of 5 years ago, it was at about 40% of policies. Now it's dropped to 30% in just 5 years. And we think that's a lot of that is just the price signaling from the insurers saying, hey, get off this product, add some exclusions, get less value, or else you're going to pay for it.
0: So is there value to be had by looking at something like Silver Plus?
2: Potentially. And this is a common question we get for seniors is I've got, you know, they look at their policy documents and they see they get cover for pregnancy and IVF services and they think, well, that's ridiculous. Why am I paying for these services? And so they'll look to downgrade or call up their insurer and they'll be told, well, here's this fantastic silver policy. It's, you know, a couple hundred bucks cheaper. Get it. However, I've got a big asterisk when people are downgrading is just be careful that you're not losing other things. Particularly for seniors, things like cataract surgery, which is done as a day procedure, joint replacements, you know, hips and knees. A lot of that is actually only found in gold cover, or if it's on a silver policy, a more expensive version of it. So, you know, there's this, it's ridiculous, really. You can have silver coverage, but there's a huge gap in difference between different silver policies. So it's a very confusing mess. And to be honest, if you don't have 6 months of a medical degree knowledge, it's very hard to navigate sometimes.
0: Sounds like it. Now, there'll be plenty of people who will not want to relinquish their gold cover at a time in life where their health needs might become more complex with age, Mark. So what other savings could they explore? What about even lifting your excess?
2: Yeah, that's a simple one. So if you're not expecting to claim typically within the next couple of years, you might actually have a very low excess policy. So that's the amount you pay when you actually have a hospital admission. You can go up to a $750 excess policy now. And if you maintain that over, say, roughly 2 years and don't claim, you can probably have a cheaper premium over that time. But the inverse is also true. If you're, you know, an older Australian with health needs, you might want to have a lower excess and a higher premium because, yeah, that's just the way that it maps out. There's a few other quirks. Health insurance is an incredibly regulated industry for good reason. It's also a heavily subsidized one. And so you can switch around health insurers. They will vary a lot in price, particularly at the upper end of town. And it will essentially be the same product. There are, you know, transfer rules. It's all a very safe thing to do. And so we highly encourage people to be shopping around, particularly before next year's rate rise.
0: Speaking of shopping around, do more of us just need to think outside of those big five insurers, Mark? Are there some good deals with some of the smaller ones?
2: Yeah, absolutely. And in particular, what we call restricted funds. So they're where, you know, they're not open to everyone, but they might be for, say, teachers or nurses or Defence Force personnel. There are restricted membership funds that they're actually can have really good deals. There's also smaller health funds, so they have, you know, less than 1% of the market share and definitely don't have the advertising budget. But because it is a regulated product, it is essentially the same product, just for cheaper. So it is something you really should be shopping around. Same with your car insurance, same with your home and contents insurance. Every year, just spend a couple hours, you know, at your computer comparing.

0: It's a funny thing. I don't even call it insurance, to be quite frank. It's a budgeting tool. It's not, it's something you should actually be claiming several times a year if you want to get value of it, out of it. So it's like a subscription service. It's like those, charity things where you buy a book and it gives you a voucher for a restaurant in your town, that kind of thing. So it's only ever worth the value if you are spending a lot of money, if you're claiming glasses, if you're claiming lots of dental services every year, because the insurers are only ever paying up to certain limits. What we find in the data is people are typically paying twice as much for extras as they're actually getting out on average. And so that's really your best savings. And look, it's a bit of a sting, paying a couple hundred bucks for your dentist or for your glasses up front. But if you do the math, you'll find it's a lot cheaper than that monthly payment you're giving to your insurer. And if you have it at the moment, you can just ask them right now for a statement on, the expenses and claims with extras you've had. And you can see for yourself whether you actually have been claiming enough to get the value out of it.
1: Just finally, you also recommend checking the terms and conditions when it comes to things like excess for surgeries, Mark.
0: Yeah, particularly if you're doing something like cataracts as a day surgery, there are some policies where they'll waive the excess because you're not an overnight patient. And there's some policies where they won't. And that can be the difference of $750. So that's not a small amount. So that's something you really got to be, unfortunately, on edge for when you're comparing these policies.
1: Mark Blades, thanks for talking us through all of that. Really appreciate your time.
0: Thanks, Ollie.
1: He's a Choice Data Analyst. That is Mark Blades joining us live on Drive this Thursday afternoon, 1300 221 0025. It's over to you. Have you been shopping around since the news that the over 65s will see a reduction in their private health rebate from next year, from April the 1st? The over 65s will get a 4% lower rebate, the over 70s an 8% lower rebate, which means that now's the time to shop around, especially if you've got gold cover. It could increase for you up to about $800 as a couple per year. 1300 221 0025. Love to hear your feedback on that today. Frio Cookster says our family of five is paying $750 a month. And when my son moves off, our family policy will increase to $1,000, Ollie. It is out of control. Have you had a little look around at what those cost increases will be? 1300 221 0025. This is the BGs with Night Fever.

0: BG's Night Fever on 102.5 ABC Perth at 26 to 4. Helen says we're lucky enough to be able to pay annually in December. It avoids the April increase on our health insurance and is cheaper by annual payments. I really feel for pensioners who value having private health insurance with the decrease in rebates. It's just going to push more people to the public system by those with the most complex of needs. Maybe the bikies, Ollie, could set up under-the-counter private health schemes in all of the convenience stores currently peddling illegal tobacco. Funny, not funny. Georgia said that went on gold cover for pregnancy, cost what felt like a fortune. Twins were then expected to arrive before their due dates, possible a month before my waiting period finished, and thank goodness the OB could write a letter to HBF to explain. Ended up having the twins at my local private hospital. Final bill insurance company paid was $30,000 for our stay. Thank God for insurance, says Georgia. And Mal says, I've retired at the age of 62. My private health went up marginally, but as usual, the federal government has deemed us expendable. That's how Mal feels. Do you? 1300 221 0025. Here is Lucy Bell with news headlines. Good afternoon.
1: Good afternoon, Ollie. The Australian Rail, Tram and Bus Industry Union says its priority is supporting the two drivers of a passenger train which collided yesterday with a truck in Perth's east. As we know, Ollie, the train struck at the trailer of a truck at a level crossing in Guildford yesterday afternoon, injuring six people. The union says while neither of the drivers had any serious physical injuries, such incidents are often traumatic and can have longer-term impacts. WA Police say its inquiries are still ongoing into this incident, and we're going to be talking a bit more about rail and level crossings after 4 o'clock. I know you've started to have people weigh in on with their thoughts on their future. We know that the plan in the long term by the state government is for all of those crossings to be replaced, but clearly that one at Guildford is still operational, and you can continue to have your say on 1300 221 0025. Ollie, One Nation leader Pauline Hanson has proposed a new blanket tax on the oil and gas industry in exchange for significant tax concessions on exploration. She's told mining executives she wants the industry to drill and says a One Nation government would offer them a 30% tax rebate on exploration in exchange for the option of taking a 30% equity share in the value of any gas found and then extracted. Senator Hanson says One Nation would abolish the existing petroleum resources rent tax and replace it with a Commonwealth royalty, but at this stage she has not specified how much that would be. And sticking with news, I guess, in the business world, Ollie, Optus owner Singtel says it's looking to sell a minority stake in Optus. It made the announcement to the Singapore Stock Exchange as part of its full-year earnings results, which were released today. Selling a minority stake implies Singtel is looking to offload less than 50% of its equity stake in Optus to a third party. As we know, Optus has endured several network outages in recent years, some of which have led to customers being able to not reach 000. My last story is a silly one. We work in radio, clearly. I'm sure that you have also experienced these kind of radio nightmares where you dream about putting the wrong thing to air or something terrible going to air. That's exactly what happened to a radio station in the UK this week. They have had to issue an apology after a mistake of rather epic proportions. Let's take a little listen.
2: This is Radio Caroline. We have suspended our normal programmes until further notice as a mark of respect following the passing of His Majesty King Charles III. This is Radio Caroline. His Majesty King Charles III has passed away. As a mark of respect, we will now be playing suitable continuous music until further notice.
0: Dear, oh dear, Lucy.
1: Let me be extremely clear. If you've just gotten in your car, His Majesty King Charles is alive. He is well. But Radio Caroline in Essex has had to apologise publicly for that rather significant error and for any distress caused. Management said, Ollie, that a computer error at its main studio had led to the announcement being made. And as that was airing on Tuesday local time, the King and Queen were actually on their first day of a trip in Northern Ireland, where they were busy watching dances and sipping Irish whiskey in Belfast's Titanic Quarter.
0: I thought you were going to say they were listening in and called through.
1: No. I get like goosebumps thinking about that. All the things that you can imagine going wrong in a radio studio, that one is right up there.
0: Condolences to
1: those people at that radio station. Goodness me.
0: Thank you, Lucy Bell, there with the news headlines.
3: 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Traffic.
0: Let's go to main roads now. Hi there, Grace.
4: Hello, good afternoon, everyone. Some debris on Tonkin Highway southbound at Morley Drive in Morley. The right lane's affected with no major delays. Just slow down on the approach there. A crash leaves Reid Highway closed eastbound from Drumpelia Drive to West Swan Road near West Swan. The closure is under police direction with no major traffic delays. Just seek an alternate route if you can do that. And a crash on Western Highway. It's closed in both directions between Norman Road and Watkins Road. Emergency services are on site there as well. The traffic is heavy on the approach as well there, so seek an alternate route and avoid that area if you can. Drive safely. That's the latest from Main Road.
0: Yeah, thank you very much for that, Grace. Of course, if there is anything else that you see as you head towards your destination this afternoon, 1300 221 0025. In just a moment, the best in the business, Trent Nikolic, the editor of Wheels, is here for Car Talk. Of course, he's happy to answer all of your questions and take your calls on 1300 221 0025. And let me know right now, have you got some of that advanced driver assistance systems in your car? And I'm talking about the features like lane keeping aids or automatic emergency braking and collision warning technology. Now, do you use it? Do you find it really beneficial, the advanced driver assistance systems in your car? Or have you turned them off? Do you find, in fact, the technology hinders rather than helps your driving? Or does it help your driving? Maybe you've got an example where it's worked magnificently for you. 1300 221 0025. Car Talk with Trent Nikolic on your radio in just a moment. But let's go to Joanne first. Good afternoon.
5: Oh, good afternoon, Ollie. How are you?
0: I'm good, Joanne. How are you today?
5: Yeah, good, thanks, Ollie. But I'm very concerned. Very concerned. I received a... test at one of the pathology centres, well known in WA. Now, normally I would have just paid the invoice end of story, but I had to query something. And by chance, Ollie, I found out that they're overseas. Now, that concerns me, apart from anything else, the private medical records, and how many other labs are offshore and we don't know.
0: So what do you mean? They send your samples offshore to be tested, or the owners are offshore?
5: No, I'd say they're tested here, Ollie. Oh, no, they'd be tested. No, they're tested here.
0: Oh, right.
5: But they sent me an invoice. Now, normally I would have paid the invoice and I'd be none the wiser, but I had to query something. Now, on the invoice, WA number, envelope, poster, WA. It even gives you a PO box for their WA address.
0: Mm.
5: And I rang the number, clearly a WA number. And the next thing, I'm calling someone overseas, offshore. And I said to them, I said, whereabouts are you located? And he did tell me, but let's just say, and I can if you wish reveal, but offshore. And I said, I'd like to speak to someone in Australia. And she said, we handle it offshore.
0: Oh, that's interesting. Well, I'd like to know which one it is, Joanne. Maybe tell the producers off air. It is time for
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0: Trent Nikolic, good afternoon.
7: Good afternoon to you, mate, and all of your listeners.
0: Trent, can I ask you first and foremost, do you like this advanced driver assistance systems in your car? You know, the lane keeping aids, your automatic emergency braking, collision warning technology, or are you turning them off sometimes?
7: This feels like I'm in church and giving confession. Look, I do need to tell you that I turn them off as soon as I've tested them. So I'll pick up the car and for the first 24 hours, I'll drive around with them turned on so that I can tell you and your listeners and anybody who asks whether they work or they don't work, if they happen to ask me the question. But not long thereafter, I turn them off, Ollie, because I find a lot of them are either A, poorly calibrated, or B, they're way too enthusiastic. Like I can't even remember which car it was. I think it was one of the new Chinese brands. I think it might have been a Zeekr, actually, a couple of weeks ago. I'd have to go back to my notes. But it was flashing and screaming warnings at me as I turned out of my street at 7:30 in the morning that I was tired and I needed a break. And I'd only just gotten in the car 10 minutes before. So, and there is a hilarious video on YouTube. There's a guy in America who reviews cars, and he's born in America, but he's of Chinese origin. And his car kept, and he starts the video off by saying, "My car's racist." And you're thinking, what's he talking about? And then as he's driving along, the car keeps telling him to open his eyes, and he's screaming at the car going, "I can't open my eyes. They're open. That's how they are."
0: That's ridiculous, and
7: so,
0: isn't it?
7: It's ridiculous. So they're not picking up that he's of a different ethnicity and that his eyes are open. As far as the car's concerned, his eyes are closed, which is ridiculous. You know, these systems, if they're going to release them for you and me and everybody else to use, they need to work.
0: Well, I do see that IAG, which obviously owns NRMA Insurance, is currently conducting an Australian first field study into how motorists are using these advanced driver assistance systems. So we're talking lane keeping aids, automatic emergency braking, collision warning technology. And according to the insurer, many of the crash types appearing most often in data claims, we're talking about rear-end impacts and unsafe manoeuvres, are precisely the incidents that these technologies are designed to help prevent. So either are people turning them off, or are they perhaps even contributing, Trent? Are they maybe even the cause of these crashes?
7: Yeah, so I think a lot of the systems in the car are doing two things, either annoying the driver, A, or B, making us lazier and less observant because we think the car's going to do the work for us. So I think that's absolutely part of the point. Now, to that point, ANCAP, which is the Australasian New Car Assessment Program that does the crash ratings, they've changed the way they test recently because in the past, what they used to do was just tick the box that the car had this electronic assistance. So car has the system, yes, tick. Now what they're actually doing is testing whether it works and how effective it is, because we've said to them and we've said to manufacturers, you can put 100 safety systems into your car, but if they don't work, they're no good to me as the driver.
0: Let's go to West Leaderville. Leonie, have you got these advanced technology systems in your car? Hello, Leonie. No, can't quite hear Leonie there. Let's try David in Midland. Good afternoon to you. Okay, one second. David, you there?
8: Have we got you?
0: I've got me, mate. Loud and clear. Go ahead.
8: Oh, good. Okay. I drive a work car and I have that has stuff and a private car that doesn't. I don't like the work car. I do mixed driving up to Northern a lot on the Great Eastern Highway, which is a pretty ordinary road. And one of the alarming things is on the bends on Greenmount, if I'm in the right-hand lane coming down with a truck on the left, I know I've got a clear way, but it slams the brakes on often. And the same thing happens with right-hand slip lanes where it doesn't read the distance well. And I feel quite uncomfortable about it. I actually turn off or minimise that front collision part as much as I can. And I did have one episode where a vehicle behind me did almost run into me because of it.
0: Wow. Can you recalibrate this, Trent?
7: No, you can't yourself. The manufacturers can. So a lot of the newer electric vehicles and plug-in hybrids and stuff, they can do over-the-air updates. They call them OTA updates. So basically you drive into your garage, your car connects to your Wi-Fi network at home, and then if there's an update, it downloads the update and reflashes the software so the car has the update working. So they can add it to it, but a lot of older cars, they can't do that. And the reality is that I think that point there that David's making is a really, really salient point to make, because a lot of the time it's actually really disconcerting, Ollie. Like, I've had cars when I'm reversing out of a driveway or reverse parking, slam the brakes on and sound the warnings because the car's thought, I'm going to hit something. So I panic as the driver and think, geez, what have I not seen? Is there a child? Is there someone on a bike?
0: Yeah.
7: Someone crossing the road? Look around, nobody there. The car's just slammed the brakes on because it's seen a ghost, basically.
0: Yeah, Leonie, let's go to you now. Do you have the systems in your car?
9: Can you hear me?
0: I can now. Can go ahead. Me? Yes.
9: Oh, okay. Yes, I do. I absolutely love it, Ollie. I only use it when I'm out on a long road because obviously all those other things work without me putting it on. Like your automatic, if you're near walls, all those things, you know, it yep. shows me that. But I love it. I drove across the Nullarbor and back, and it was brilliant. I mean, you know, driving 10 hours, you barely have to hold the steering wheel. If you take your hands off the steering wheel, it alerts you after about 30 seconds. But it's just long enough to have a bite of your sandwich.
0: Leonie, what's your car badge?
9: I've got a Volvo XC40, 3 years old now.
0: Right.
9: And I absolutely love it. It's brilliant. And I actually feel it's safer because, you know, if I'm a bit tired and I'm not focused as well as I would like to be, it keeps me right in the middle of the road.
0: Good on you, Leonie. So it's working for her, Trent.
7: No, look, Ollie, XC40 is one of the better ones and Volvo is one of the better manufacturers. But see, I think a lot of what Leonie was saying there is a reason that she loves it is a reason that we should be concerned. Like if you're tired and you're not focused, you shouldn't be on the road, whether the car's driving itself or not. You should be off to the side of the road, having a break, having a coffee, getting out, walking around, taking a rest. So I think we're starting to rely on these systems and things like radar, cruise control and blind spot monitoring and lane keep assist. You know, realistically, keeping the car in the lane should be the job of the idiot behind the wheel, in this case, me, you know. it's my job to keep the car in the centre of the lane, not the car itself, you know.
0: 1-300-221-025, Car Talk with Trent Nikolic. Let's go to East Frio. Hi, Scott.
10: G'day, how are you?
0: We're good, Scott. How can Trent help you?
10: Look, I've got adaptive cruise control in a barely one-year-old Porsche Macan, and if I put it on and I'm sitting on Leach Highway or Canning Highway or wherever it is going 60 or 70 k's an hour, it works. Until quite regularly, it just doesn't pick up that there's a stopped car at a set of traffic lights, and it will just, I'll have to intervene.
7: And how so interesting.
10: My question is, I've reported it to Porsche. They've had it and they've tested it, but when I've checked back, they've like tested it for 3 or 4 k's, and it hasn't. Mm-hmm. Of course, it hasn't happened for them. So it's yep. like, yeah, should it at all times pick up that there's a, you know, virtually a brick wall coming at you or a car, because mine regularly just doesn't pick it up if you're cruising along and there's virtually a stopped car in front of you.
0: Oh, that's insane, isn't it?
7: Mate, yeah, it is. Look, I've never tested the Porsche system at low speed like that. I've only tested it at freeway speed, so between 80 and 110. But my advice would be, mate, to go back to your Porsche service centre and tell them, yeah, exactly that it's still doing what it shouldn't be doing. And the reality is, yeah, it should absolutely understand that something's come to a stop in front of you, because that's the whole idea of the system, that if you don't pick up that an emergency braking manoeuvre is required, the car does it for you. That's the whole idea of it.
0: Yeah, let us know how you get on there. Scott, ask him again. Ken's in Baldivis. Good afternoon.
11: Good afternoon. How are you going?
0: We're good, Ken. Do you use the automatic features?
11: Every one of them in my vehicle, and I think it's brilliant.
0: All right. What badge have you got, Ken, and what do you like in particular?
11: I've got a BMW 5 Series. The lane keeping, the adaptive cruise control. I drive to and from Boddington every week, and it just makes it a lot more comfortable driving, knowing that the lane keeping and the adaptive cruise control is going to maintain distance between trucks when you come up behind them and that sort of thing.
0: So it sounds like, Trent, we might have automatic features and we might have automatic features. Does it depend on the badge of the car?
7: Yeah, they're not all created equal. And Ken's BMW 5 Series, beautiful car, first of all, lovely car. And the Germans have that's why the Porsche one from before surprised me. The Germans have a habit of making systems that work really well. But again, I think even what Ken was saying there, a lot of what people say is good about these systems are features that have allowed them to be less aware behind a wheel unless switched on. And I just think that's a problem. I think if we're getting into cars and driving around and sort of operating at a 60 or 70% concentration capacity because the car's doing the rest, I just don't think that's a good situation.
0: Steve's in Seville Grove. Good afternoon.
12: G'day. Yeah, I don't think it's good either. And I struggle with it. I just bought a brand new MUX a couple of months ago, and I was reversing my trailer, and the beeping was going off all the time I reversed because it was like it was picking up the trailer near me. And so here I am reversing my trailer, and it's just going beep, beep, beep, and it's, yeah, it's not good. Anyway, so I dropped it off for the first service, and I asked, look, can you switch your stuff off? And they said, no, we can't. And I said, oh, because I thought that you could. And they said, no, we can't, because it'll void the warranty and also your insurance.
0: Ooh, is that right, Trent?
7: So you can't turn it off permanently, Ollie. There is a switch on the steering wheel of the Isuzu that's like a little, looks like a little target almost. It's got a circle in the middle of it. If you hold that down for 5 or 6 seconds, that disables most of them, but it resets itself every time you turn the car off. So you certainly can't do it permanently, no.
0: Right, and is it a warranty issue if it is switched off?
7: It will, if it was to be switched off permanently, not individually if you do it yourself, but if the dealer was to sort of pull a fuse out and disable it completely, that would be a warranty.
0: All right. Mark's in Kareem with a question for you. G'day.
13: Yeah, Trent, I've got a 2014 2-litre Amarok, and a mate of mine's got this, a very similar vehicle. He keeps telling me to take it to his mechanic and get the DPF totally removed and another part, I can't remember what it's called. He said it will increase the life of the motor. He said that the torque will be more, it'll drive better, etc. Is this a good idea?
7: Okay, so the other part he's talking about is probably the EGR valve. Does that sound familiar?
13: Yes, that's exactly what it is.
7: Yeah, right. I wouldn't be taking them out, but let me ask you this quickly. What sort of driving do you do? Do you do longer distance highway stuff once a month or more?
13: No.
7: Okay, so this is the problem with modern diesels. When they've got a DPF, which is a diesel particulate filter, and the EGR, which is the exhaust gas recirculation valve, it's all designed for emissions. What you have to do with a modern diesel is take it out for a long run on the highway. And when I say a long run, I'm talking at least 100 Ks, at least once a month, because those two systems, especially the DPF, have to be superheated to clear out so that they don't clog up and then create an engine issue. Your car's far enough out of warranty that if you really want to remove them, you can, but I wouldn't recommend that you do it as opposed to just going on a decent drive once a month.
0: Thanks, Mark. Appreciate the call. Ray in Armidale, good afternoon.
14: Good afternoon. How would you rate all these pesky safety features on the GV70? I reckon all these safety features are destroying our ability to drive with common sense.
7: Yeah, look, the GV70, Ray, is probably better than some, certainly some that we've talked about that have got real issues. But I agree with you. I just think that when you get behind the wheel of a car as the driver, you should be 100% switched on. And I think all of these extraneous things that either distract us or allow us to be switched off because we think the car's going to do the driving for us are just a problem waiting to happen. So I agree with you, man.
0: Thanks, Ray. Hey, Muriel from Kareen says, Trent, I've got a 2013 Hyundai i30 Auto Elite. I'm planning to upgrade to a small hybrid or a plug-in hybrid. Could you recommend a make or a model or a few that I should go and look at?
7: In a segment that's sort of small to medium in terms of the SUVs, realistically. So I'd look at something, if you like Hyundai, I'd go and have a look at the Hyundai Kona, have a look at a Toyota Corolla Cross, and also have a look at a Kia Sportage, probably a little bit big. Have a look at a Kia Stonic. Out of those three, I'd say probably the Toyota or the Hyundai regular hybrids would be the best bet for her.
0: All right, Steve and Marmy, and good afternoon.
15: G'day, mate. I've got an XC60 Volvo and I find it excellent. I use it coming off night shift from doing a long 12-hour shift, and it's excellent. It helps me out, and I also use it on long runs anywhere, and I find it's excellent, nothing but helpful.

0: 2 weeks, we've got some big challenges ahead as a squad. So that's all I'll be thinking about.
1: Western Australia's weather for tomorrow: showers and isolated thunderstorms over the Goldfields, South Interior, Eucla and Southeast Coastal District. Showers mostly in the morning, also over the West and South Kimberley, North Interior, remaining eastern parts and southern coastal districts of the Southwest Land Division and along the West Coast, south of Shark Bay. Possible morning fog over the Southwest Central Wheatbelt and Northwest Great Southern Districts. For Perth, down to just 8 degrees overnight before a sunny Friday with a top of 19. Light winds becoming south to southeasterly, 15 to 25 kilometres per hour in the morning, then becoming light in the evening. Looking ahead, Saturday will be sunny and 19. Sunday, mostly sunny, 21 degrees. Right now in the city, it's 18.8.
2: Breaks. There is a serious crash in Guildford right now. A truck has been hit by a train.
3: The truck's in two. Our boom gate's a bit bent up. I just saw the tail end of the train about 30 yards east of the railway crossing.
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2: Yeah, keep that feedback coming through. We are receiving copious amounts of messages and phone calls regarding these advanced driver assistance systems in your car. So features like lane keeping aids, automatic emergency braking and collision warning technology. I want to know if you use it or perhaps if you've tried to turn it off. And are you finding that it does help or does it hinder your driving? 1300 22 1025. Eric says, my wife has a Jolly On car. The features are terrible. The worst is the one that is for lane keeping. It can twist the steering wheel so strongly if you take a slip road but haven't used the indicator, or if there is a line on the road where the road splits. Now, Patrick says he works in the auto industry and the roadside service has peaked with all this tech. The manufacturers are just trying to force drivers back to the dealership at top price. Celine from Basso says, look, I agree. I damage the front of my new car because of the sensors as I find them overwhelming. The accident prevention control is sometimes so sensitive, and I also refuse to use the cameras when I park because I don't want to lose my reverse parking skills. And as a motorcyclist, I'm concerned listening to calls from car drivers that might be eating or being distracted while relying on driver assistance to get from A to B. Concentrate on the roads. But Nick's got the new Tesla. He says it has full self-driving supervised and it's absolutely incredible technology. It's saved me a few times where it has seen things before I have. So pretty specky in the Tesla by the sounds of things. From Nick, keep that feedback rolling through. Have you got some of the advanced driver assistance systems in your car? Lane keeping aids, automatic emergency braking, collision warning technology, just to name a few. Do you use it? Or do you find that the technology hinders rather than helps your driving? 1300 22 1025.
5: 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Traffic.
2: And let's head to main roads now. Hello there, Grace.
6: Hello, Ollie. Good afternoon. A crash on Leaderville Parade eastbound at Loftus Street in Leaderville. The right lane's blocked with a traffic light pole down there. The traffic's heavy on the approach. Police are on site at the moment. Please just drive with caution. A crash on Tonkin Highway northbound before Great Eastern Highway in Cloverdale. The vehicle in the right emergency, sorry, that's left emergency lane. Towing services are on site. The traffic is slow on the approach. And a crash has closed South Western Highway in both directions between Norman Road and Watkins Road in Mundajong. Emergency services remain there on site at the moment. The traffic is heavy on the approach. I'd recommend seeking an alternate route. And Reid Highway remains closed as well due to an earlier crash. Eastbound from Drumpellier Drive to West Swan Road in West Swan. The closure is under police direction. No major delays there. Just seek an alternate route and drive safely. That's the latest from Main Road.
2: Thank you for that, Grace. And a smoke alert has just been issued for people in Karrabooter and surrounding areas in the city of Wanneroo. The smoke is a result of a prescribed burn east-southeast of Yanchep. Now, the smoke may affect Old Yanchep Road between Tomar Road and Aqua Road and other roads in the area.

0: is expected to clear overnight. But if you're in the area and you can provide to us this afternoon if that prescribed burn and the smoke is causing you any significant delays or visibility issues, give me a call, 1300 221 0025, as you are our eyes and our ears around Perth.
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4: 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Are we there yet?
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0: At 10 past four this time yesterday, a train struck a truck and brought Guildford to a standstill. It's a miracle that there were no fatalities after you saw the pictures online and on ABC News last night. And you heard it all play out right here on Drive.
5: Oh, it's pretty chaotic. Boom gate's a bit bent up. The train's parked about 20, 30 metres east of the railway crossing, and all the responders are online there. Heaps of sectators and all that, as you would expect in that sort of situation, yeah.
0: That truck and that train have collided. What's the state of the truck? Were you able to get eyes on that?
5: Just a quick glance. The truck's in two.
0: That was Eric, who called it through 24 hours ago now. Locals say that the Meadow Street and Great Eastern Highway level crossing has been a junction of concern for many, many years, but roadworks are exacerbating congestion and driver frustration. Peter can tell you more. He joins me now. Good afternoon.
6: How you going, Ollie?
7: Yeah, Peter, I'm well. You know this intersection particularly well yourself. Do you drive through it every day?
6: I live across from it, mate. So, yeah, I see the choke points every day. From events right through to, you know, just changes in traffic, all sorts of stuff. So, yeah.
7: Has it been a bit of an issue in the local area for a while?
6: Well, Guildford is a choke point. Growing infrastructure and housing developments has really had an impact on it. But more recently, the work on the Bakers Bridge has really affected the traffic, so much so I think it has a lot to do with the incident yesterday. Due to the change in traffic conditions with the lights. So, yeah.
7: And that's just created more congestion, has it? A few additional choke points.
6: Oh, 100%. So you've got a red or a green light that happens at the bridge. People turning left, albeit where the incident was yesterday with the truck, it's a blind spot. So they get a green light, they think they can go, and then they stop. They're stuck on the railway tracks. I've seen cars in the coming weeks just gone where they have to go around because they can't see if the traffic's moving or not. It's due to the fact of the stop-go lights on the bridge.
7: So hindsight's obviously a wonderful thing, but it may not have come as a surprise what happened yesterday to you, Peter, just living across the road and seeing this.
6: Well, I was expecting something to happen sooner or later. There's that many near misses that have happened in the last 3 to 4 weeks. It was destined to happen. I'm just gladly no one's seriously hurt.
7: Oh, aren't we? I mean, you look at those images on television last night, and you saw it in the flesh, and it's a miracle we're not talking about something more catastrophic.
6: Oh, 100%. And the flip side of that also is that, you know, people's frustrations as they're sitting in traffic daily, wanting to get home, they start taking it out on side streets where pedestrians are walking down with kids, prams, you know, all sorts of stuff. So, I mean, yeah, something has to be done. And if that isn't a warning sign to what needs to be done with congestion in traffic and controlling it by our local councils that are in control of it, well, yeah, I think someone needs to stand up and say something.
7: Well, and this is important because that bridge works, they're expected to continue now for at least a couple of additional weeks, if not months.
6: Correct. You're right there, Ollie. But the catch is there. They did shut this months ago and nothing was done then, or why didn't they pick it up then? So you'd have to ask the question.
7: Mm.
6: And then when they did commence closing that bridge, it was supposed to be done during night. I don't think anyone started working there for 2-3 weeks, according to the main roads guys that I spoke to yesterday as well. So, you know.
7: And that population continues to sprawl, understandably, into the Swan Valley and beyond. So this is not an issue that's going to be resolved when the bridge renovations have been completed. And, Peter, you're living with those level crossings every single day.
6: Yeah. I mean, you know, being in the suburb for now 14 years, going from a stage where you could play cricket out on the street and the odd car or something would come, you'd just forget it now. It's that busy. Guildford's always been trains, planes and automobiles, but now it's just relentless traffic. So, yeah.
7: The state government obviously decided to remove those level crossings on the Armidale line. Do you think it now needs to be a priority for the Midland line and particularly around Guildford to remove those level crossings?
6: Well, let's look at it this way. A lot of revenue is getting generated from all these new subdivisions going up, but we never seem to sort out the infrastructure that surrounds it. So we just congest, we have further issues down the line, but we'll keep taking the revenue and we won't reinject it.
7: Yeah, well, we've still got lots of level crossings here on that Midland line, lots of level crossings obviously on the Fremantle line as well. This would obviously start to resolve some of those choke points and congestion, keep people moving, and maybe you might get your cricket back on the street at some stage.
6: Oh, yeah, mate, I think, you know, there were projects planned. We know the Lloyd Street Bridge is definitely, you know, everyone in Midvale, Midland area, they all know that should it go ahead, it would alleviate pressure. But there's a few things there that need to be resolved. And I think that if we don't allow for the growth, then this will just continue to happen. How long, how many people are going to get hit, you know, it just goes on and on.
7: Peter, thanks for your time. Really appreciate it.
6: Thanks, Ollie. Appreciate it.
7: 1300 221 025. Should the state government remove more of these level crossings? Because you might be waiting for the boom gate yourself right now on the Midland line or on the Fremantle line or still on some of those that exist on the Armidale line for that matter. 1300 221 025. Should all of these level crossings be removed? Now, as part of the Armidale line metro networks, 6 level crossings were removed in recent years. It was budgeted at $700 million. The final amount was included in the extension of the Armidale line to Byford Works, which ballooned to more than $2 billion, including those level crossing upgrades. But look, how much of a delay is it adding to your commute, particularly beyond Guildford into the Swan Valley, to Ellenbrook and beyond that? 1300 221 025. Mike Maddich is the president of the Swan Chamber of Commerce and Industry, and he joins me live on Drive. Hi, Mike.
3: G'day, all. Thanks for having us.
7: My pleasure there, Mike. Are the level crossings a talking point for some of your members?
3: Oh, look, absolutely. It affects the whole region. This incident just highlights the pressure our local Midland Road network is under and the broader congestion problem that we have across Midland and the East. And it does include the Swan Valley, but it also includes all of those at the foothills and the Perth Hills as well.
7: So should they be removed, Mike?
3: Oh, look, 100%. Look, from what I understand, from time to time, I will travel west. I've never seen a rail crossing in Dalkeith. That doesn't seem to be an issue there. I think Midland often seems to be forgotten. I mean, we've got infrastructure projects that we've been waiting on for years that have been promised, and we're still waiting, with no dates and no publicly committed start. And it's frustrating, and we're seeing it every day throughout this region.
7: Yeah, and maybe not in Dalkeith, but maybe further west in Cottesloe, there's a bunch of level crossings all the way down there, even to Fremantle. Do you think that they have a negative impact on local businesses and visitors to the area, Mike?
3: Look, what happens is when you've got the congestion, people choose not to go that way or not take that direction, or, you know what, I'm not going to go to those group of shops or deal with that retail area because it's just too hard to get to, especially during peak times. But it's also ripping off people from time with their family. You know, all that extra commuting time just rips them off from dinner with the family and spending time with the kids. So it affects business, but it also affects families too.
7: Just finally to their mic, would you want them raised though, like they have been in Armidale?
3: Look, I'd just like to see them go. Look, we've got some key projects in the area that would actually alleviate a lot of congestion. And yeah, we need to address the rail crossings. But you know, the Lloyd Street Bridge extension, we've been waiting for so long. That would take a lot of pressure off the system. You know, we've got black spots here at Scott Street and Great Eastern Highway in Greenmount. It's a known black spot. We hear politicians talking about it, and it's still unaddressed. And it's an accident waiting to happen. So look, I think this is really just a wake up call. I think Midland businesses and residents have been patient long enough. We need to stop talking and just get on with the job.
0: Mike Maddich, thanks for that. President of the Swan Chamber of Commerce. Should these level crossings be removed? 1300 221 0025. Dean Economou is the innovation principal at Mobility Futures, a group of transport technology experts. Dean, good afternoon to you.
8: Good afternoon. It's a pleasure to be here.
0: How important is it to remove rail crossings?
8: Long term, it's absolutely important. But the number one consideration is always safety. You can do something with signalling and boom gates, etc. But ultimately, the best way to make things 100% safe is to make sure that the rails and the road are not meeting. Apart from safety, there's the efficiency as well. You know, as the other callers were saying, the congestion keeps building up and these level crossings are choke points, you know, not just in Perth. In Victoria, this is a big issue as well.
0: How expensive is it to remove rail crossings?
8: Well, depending on the works, it can be, you know, $100 to $200 million. So, you know, it's a lot of money to find. And, you know, state governments and federal governments have always got priorities to juggle. So, and quite often it's cheaper to do these things as part of a bigger project, which is why you would have seen in Armidale, you know, they've done six of them because you get economies of scale. You know, doing one-offs is probably a bit more expensive.
0: But given the accident yesterday, should they work to prioritise a location like this when considering the removal of level crossings, Dean?
8: Well, there's a couple of things you can do before you do those major civil works. So technology is improving a lot. So first of all, you know, we have a situation where there was a trailer stuck on the road stuck on the tracks because of that blind spot. Mm. Now, you know, there's no reason technology couldn't tell the train, you know, miles away that there was a problem on the track. And at the moment, the technology is not doing that. But technology is coming. It's called connected vehicles, where, you know, the cars and trucks can talk to the traffic lights with the boom gates and the trains can talk to the boom gates. The infrastructure and the vehicles are all talking to each other. So you've got this awareness. So, you know, with technology like that, then that light wouldn't go green. Or if it did, then the poor train driver would have got some information that there was a problem. But, you know, that's a short-term solution. But as traffic builds up and, you know, Perth is set to add over 1 million people in, you know, 10 or 15 years or so. Mm. And we have a very big freight task as well as all the people, you know, commuting. That is just going to keep increasing. So at some point, you know, government has to do a calculation. This is, well, how much is the economy being damaged with people, you know, wasting time commuting and trucks not being able to get through? And at some point you go, well, now it adds up and we really have to sort of take the plunge and build a level crossing, even though it is expensive.
0: Yeah, well, I see the Victorian government, the South Australian governments aggressively removing these level crossings. Would you encourage, Dean, the West Australian government to fast-track similar upgrades? They started on the Armidale line with six. There's obviously more work to be done.
8: Well, look, the prioritisation is, you know, number one is always safety. So if there's significant safety, that's the real reason to do it. But longer term, there's proper economic analysis, which, you know, Infrastructure WA will be doing. And that analysis should be looking at what the macroeconomic impact is of leaving those level crossings or taking them out. So, you know, I'd encourage government to sharpen their pencils and get their Excel spreadsheets out and their models and look at how you prioritise these things, number one for safety, but secondly, as our city keeps growing and the traffic keeps increasing, you know, these things are choke points.
0: Dean, thank you very much for your time. I really appreciate that. Dean Economou, the innovation principal at Mobility Futures, a group of transport technology experts. It's over to you, 1300 221 0025, and you might be waiting at the boom gate yourself. on the Midland Line, the Fremantle Line, the Armidale Line, for that matter, should more of these level crossings be removed? 1300 221 0025. Alex from South Guildford says, Ollie, I think this should also be noted, those bridge works were initially supposed to end a month ago. Now, I'm unsure what is happening, but

0: Another big problem is that the city of Swan has been developing everywhere, but unfortunately, infrastructure like roads isn't keeping pace with the housing developments over the last few years. Shane's in Mundaring. Good afternoon.
1: G'day, mate. I've got a solution to your problem.
0: Yep.
1: Okay. I've been living in the area all my life, and I've also got a property in the Philippines, right? Well, over there, what they did was they raised all the railway crossings. They put them on bridges going over.
0: Yeah, well, that's what they've done on the Armidale line, Shane.
1: Yeah, yeah. Well, see, the problem we've got in Guildford is that you can't do any construction on the ground because it's surrounded by heritage listed buildings.
0: Yes, it'd look a little odd, perhaps, in Guildford, wouldn't it, Shane?
1: It would, mate. Would. Now, if they just, while they were doing the work on it, if they closed the intersection off, there's plenty of access to that way down the road going past the Guildford Grammar. Or back up the road a bit, there's another bridge that goes over. It goes down towards Caversham and wherever else goes. So it wouldn't be much, because I work in road construction and rail rehabilitation. And that's all you've got to do, is just build a raised bridge for the rail, close it off for a couple of months, and that's it.
0: It'd be done that way. Thank you, Shane. Bob also pointing out removing those level crossings in Guildford would require levelling most of Guildford Centre. Look at the footprint of the others that have been done. Yes, it would be very, very different. I agree with you there, Bob. At least the level crossings in the metro area, Ollie, have boom gates. Further out, we have unlit crossings for unlit trains. Thank you, Kate. Don't get rid of the heritage in Guildford. No, you wouldn't want to do that at all. It's magnificent. It's beautiful, isn't it, Guildford? I love it. Sebastian says the cargo train through Midland at 3 o'clock is ridiculous. Woodbridge Primary is an absolute choke point at school pickup time. The bridge works on Meadow Street, Guildford, on the same weekend as the medieval Faray, closing Robinson Road. Midland is a separate way in and out, shifting retail to Clayton Street, Midland, with one lane each way. All silly decisions, no forethought. It is absolute bedlam, says Tammy. Mick says, can you imagine the absolute outrage from Basil Zemplis and the Liberals if Rita Saffioti decided to raise the Midland Rail level crossing? Robin says it'd be a lot cheaper to teach folks that they should use the crossings and remove them all with the disruption that it causes. Most of them have a length limit which is signposted before you get there, and if your vehicle's too long, then don't use it. The Midland line has quite a few of these length limited crossings. And they are still level crossings on the Armidale and Byford line. Did the government run out of funds? And Brian in Hammersley says South Bass and Dean Crossing is right on Guildford Road, very close proximity. 1300 221 0025. Should more of these level crossings be removed? Let's go to Craig in the Swan Valley. Have you got some of that technology in your car? Have you got that driver technology, and do you use it?
2: Yeah, I do. I've got the lane assist, which is a pain in the butt, but the adaptive cruise control is brilliant. Automatic headlights, I've got automatic high beam, and that all works really, really well. The problem is my car's about 4 years old, and recently I got a stone chip, which turned into a star, and I need to get the windscreen replaced. Car cost me about $35,000 new. A new windscreen, $3,500.
0: $3,500 for a windscreen, Craig.
2: In a Mazda, yeah.
0: Because it's got all the bells and whistles in it.
2: Because it's got all the bells and whistles, all the sensors are in there, and not only that, you can't just call up, you know, the automotive repair people to come out and fix it. You've got to take it into them because everything's got to be recalibrated.
0: Ouch.
2: Yeah. So, yeah, a half-hour windscreen ends up being half a day, yeah.
0: Thanks, Craig. So there's the cost of replacing some of that technology. Pete's in Carramar. Have you got the tech?
3: I do. I've got it in a Tesla. Just going back to what Craig was saying, so I've had a few stone chips and had to replace a couple of windscreens on my Tesla, and it's never been more than $2,000. And I would argue Tesla has got the most advanced driver assistance systems out there. My car was the first right-hand drive to have Tesla's full self-driving supervised anywhere in the world. I was the first public user.
0: How did you get into that, Pete?
3: Oh, luck.
0: Luck. You're in the know, Pete.
3: If you could have one superpower, luck would have to be it.

0: So.
1: Yeah, so Larkin, I am part of the Tesla Owners Club of Western Australia. I'm the secretary. But that was before I was secretary. So yeah, probably luck more than anything else.
0: So obviously you're right into it, Pete. So you're going to be a font of knowledge, particularly on the Tesla and the tech. Is it that good, Pete? And does it pick up things that you don't even notice yourself before it happens?
1: Absolutely. So I've had at least three occasions where it's picked up things that I didn't even notice at the time. It's only because I had a camera in the car and I was recording my driving and I saw it on the camera afterwards, what the car did and what it reacted to. And I didn't even realize that it was doing it at that point in time. But it has saved a gentleman that was on a scooter that was in my blind spot because I had the A-pillar in the way and couldn't see him. And last minute, no indication, nothing. He just decided to cross the road and the car just stopped in a nanosecond. I had no idea why until I saw him come through. So it's potentially saved his life. I had a child on a BMX bike that came from around a blind corner. They say that a average human, the reflexes in a car by the time your foot makes it onto the brake are anywhere from 1 to 1.5 seconds. Racing car drivers are around half a second. This thing reacts in, less than a fifth of a second. So it's just got superhuman abilities. Now, that said, it doesn't mean it's without faults. It's not perfect. It is called full self-driving supervised. It's called supervised for a reason. You still should have two hands on the steering wheel. And I'll admit, since I've probably driven about 20,000 kilometers with it, and in that time I've probably had about a dozen or so what I would call safety interventions where it's done something silly where I had to take over the steering wheel. Look, we do need to realise this is the absolute very first version of the technology in Australia.
0: So every time you get behind the wheel, Pete, do you use that technology?
1: 99.9. Well, I don't ever not use it. So I do sometimes disengage it in car parks because the Australian version hasn't really been optimised for car parks as yet. It's not great in the really intricate, slow-moving type of environments. But apart from that, every time I basically get in the car, I use it.
0: All right. Thank you. Good on you, Pete. Appreciate you calling through with that information. At Knowles in Mount Claremont, good afternoon to you.
2: Good evening. I happen to drive one of these modern hybrid electric utes with so much technology, it's scary. But first-hand experience, not so long ago, I was towing an over-width boat with a modern utility. Mm-hmm. And when the V-doubles were coming at me and I'm 3 metres wide, I'd be trying to hug the left-hand edge of the road to make sure we missed each other, and the technology would keep trying to drag me into the middle of the road.
0: Ooh, that's dangerous, Noel.
2: Yeah, and it was nighttime, it was raining, it was a hire vehicle. The manual was about the size of an old-fashioned telephone book, and I eventually tricked it by holding my hand against the left-hand indicator.
0: Yeah, right, okay, but you shouldn't have to do that. It's trying to keep you safe. Is there a way to override the system? 1-300-221-025. Maybe you've also got the advanced driver assistance systems in your car, lane keeping aids, automatic emergency braking, collision warning technology is as good as Pete's in his Tesla, or do you find that you'd like to try and turn it off? Are you finding it hinders rather than helps your driving? 1-300-221-025. Let's go to Caversham now. Martin, should more of these level crossings be removed? Good afternoon.
3: Yeah, good afternoon. Just very quickly before that, Noel, what are you doing towing something 3 metres wide at night? You are breaking the law. Anyway, what I wanted to actually ring about, Ollie, I'm sorry. I live in Caversham, have lived in my house for 20-odd years, and the government has spent lots of money in this area. Look at Tonkin Highway, look at Reed Highway that they're currently upgrading, and the government has to stop spending money on infrastructure at some time. Listen to the federal treasurer. And as far as rail crossings go, people should not cross until the way is clear.
0: Yeah, until it's safe to do so, Martin.
3: Correct.

0: Now, I don't know the full circumstances of this accident, but the truck driver obviously is involved and the train driver is also involved. Why is the train not able to stop if it can't be that the way is not clear? And I do not know the full facts, but the rail crossing is fine. There's money being spent on the area. There's nothing to complain about.
1: Thanks, Martin. 1300 221 0025 if you'd like to have your say. Penny also asking, what actually happened in the end with this train and truck crash? Because all we're told, the train struck a truck. How did it happen? Did the truck try and outrun the train? Did the truck just plough through the boom gate because it couldn't stop? Penny, it still remains under investigation. But if you keep it locked onto 102.5 ABC Perth, as you do, as soon as we know, you'll know. And 1300 221 0025 is our eyes and ears around Perth. And like Eric, who kicked off all of that coverage yesterday afternoon around that train v truck, you can phone through your news tips at any time. 25 to 5, Lucy Bell's here with news headlines. Good afternoon.
2: Good afternoon, Ollie. Well, we're a day on from Perth Council being put on notice by the local government watchdog. And Perth's Lord Mayor, Bruce Reynolds, has now spoken publicly. You'll recall, of course, that the council has been marred by allegations of a toxic work culture and a lack of communication between councillors and staff, with the local government slamming recent conduct as unbelievable and unacceptable. The local government minister, I should say, slamming that conduct. We've also had a lot of questions around exactly what has happened to the CEO at the City of Perth. Reports that no one has really publicly confirmed about the CEO being suspended by the council. Our colleague, Courtney Withers, who works in the ABC Perth newsroom, has exclusively spoken to Bruce Reynolds this afternoon. You are going to hear more of this chat after five, but I wanted to bring you a little bit of the back and forth between Courtney and the Lord Mayor, particularly with relation to what's happened with the CEO. Let's take a listen.
3: Why did the council vote to suspend the CEO, Michelle Reynolds?
4: Well, that's an employee issue and I unfortunately can't go any further with any of anything regards to an employee matter for the protection of everyone involved, including the CEO.
3: Did she receive a very short email on Tuesday night at about 11 p.m. informing her that she had been suspended?
4: Yes, I called Michelle directly after the meeting and waited for her to return a call. Then I sent her an email to explain that we would talk the following day.
3: What did she talk about and what was in that email?
4: Just a recap of the proceedings of the evening.
3: And that she had been suspended? Is that how you informed her that she had been suspended?
4: I can't go into any details.
3: But she was suspended, wasn't she?
4: It's an employee matter. The CEO is currently on leave and there will be a process that the city will follow. That would be fair for the CEO in every manner and opportunity to respond.
2: Bruce Reynolds, the Perth Lord Mayor, speaking there to Courtney Withers in our newsroom. As I say, you're going to hear more about this story in the next hour of Drive, so stick with us after 5 o'clock. We are going to shift gears shortly. Two local council matters, but not related to the City of Perth. We were going to be talking about rates because, of course, it is that time of year when people will start getting call-outs from their local governments about the proposal to raise rates. And we're going to be speaking to two mayors very shortly, one north of the river, one south of the river, to get a bit of a picture of how local governments are feeling about where their rate rises might land. So stay with us for that. Also making news this afternoon, the RSPCA says Racing WA are yet to report an incident where a horse racing trainer repeatedly punched a racehorse. Michael Santich's licence has been suspended for 5 months as a result of the findings of an internal investigation by Racing WA. Mr. Santich pleaded guilty during questioning after CCTV footage showed him punching the racehorse in the face and the abdomen. The RSPCA say they were not aware of the incident and that the misconduct falls under the Animal Welfare Act of 2002. The maximum penalty for a conviction of animal cruelty is $50,000 in fines or 5 years in prison. And Ollie, finally, a new study of companies that have moved to a four-day work week has found it helped retain staff and ward off burnout. Of the 15 companies that took part, six said reducing the working week actually increased productivity, while the others said it remained about the same. Deakin University's Professor John Hopkins says avoiding staff burnout was a very big motivator for the change. I wonder whether many people are still operating on a four-day work week.

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2: 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Traffic.
1: Grace is there at Main Roads. Good afternoon.
3: Hello, good afternoon, Ollie. That earlier crash has just cleared on Reid Highway. It's reopened eastbound from Drumpelia Drive to West Swan Road in West Swan. There are no major delays there. A crash does remain on Leaderville Parade eastbound at Loftus Street in Leaderville. The right lane's blocked with a traffic light pole down as well. Police are on site with traffic heavy on the approach there. And a crash remaining on Southwestern Highway. It's closed in both directions between Norman Road and Watkins Road in Mundijong. Emergency services are on site at the moment. The traffic is heavy on the approach. I'd recommend seeking alternate route. And a quick reminder, the North Bridge Tunnel will be closed tonight at 8:30 p.m. until 5 a.m. tomorrow morning. Full closure for final night of system upgrades. Please allow for extra travel time to avoid delays there and plan ahead. Drive safely. That's the latest from Main Road.
1: 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Anything else that you see while heading towards your destination this afternoon? 1300 22 1025.
2: 102.5 ABC Perth weather.
1: And let's go to Caroline Crow, the duty forecaster at the Weather Bureau. Good afternoon.
4: Hi, Ollie. How are you going?
1: I'm good, Caroline. Have you enjoyed your Thursday?
4: Oh, it's been amazing. Thank you.
1: It's nice weather, isn't it? Is this trend going to continue?
4: Yeah, well, hopefully we'll get a couple of showers coming through overnight as this cold front continues to push up. Ollie, most of it has, well, there's been a couple of showers about, but nothing in the gauges, and most of it's been offshore at this point. And just to the north, Yanchep, there's a couple of thunderstorms around and near Gingin as well. So there is some weather around, but the cold front's still pushing up. So a shower or two possible still this evening. Shouldn't be too much in the gauges, though, but... something about. We did get to a max of 23 today, and then overnight tonight we're tending to a min of 8, but returning to a mostly sunny day tomorrow, max of 19, lingering around that sort of 20 degree mark into the weekend as well. 19 for Saturday, 21 for Sunday, mostly sunny both of those days, but cool mornings looking around 5 degrees, Ollie.
1: Caroline, thank you very much. That's the duty forecaster, Caroline Crow, there at the Weather Bureau.
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1: And with the ins and the outs, Clint Wilden is here from ABC Sport. Good afternoon.
6: There's a big change, if you haven't heard it, Ollie, for the Fremantle Dockers. Caleb Sarong, one of their prime movers in the midfielders, one of the best midfielders going around, out with a calf injury. He has been so versatile and he's also been so resilient for so long. Unfortunately, after 63 games, he misses the game tomorrow night against the Saints, out with the calf injury. Corey Wagner does return. He's in for Caleb Sarong. The other change, which is certainly worth mentioning from Euroke, that's the Saints. During the Sir Doug Nicholls rounds, Freo going under the name of Wallyulup. Well, they've got a great record as well. Haven't lost under the name Wallyulup. Wood does return for the Saints. And the effervescence, Jack Higgins, is out with a knee injury. So certainly worth noting that for the Saints. Of course, on Saturday, we'll get to see a 50th game for one of our favourites here in the West. I speak, of course, of the number 9 for the West Coast Eagles in Harley Reid. That's not what the focus is going to be on. Allen does return for the West Coast Eagles, Walich Marowa, during the Sir Doug Nicholls rounds. Hutchison is out with a hamstring injury. There is no Cooper Duff Tytler. He was given the week off last week to have a rest, but they've decided they'll bring him back through the WAFL. For the Magpies, no shock here whatsoever. Game 433, the record breaker, Scott Pendlebury returns.
1: Let's spoil the party.
6: I would find it hilarious. I think every other club would as well, with the whole build-up for this. And he deserves all the raps that he can, but they have just targeted West Coast. If the Eagles could go across and play party poopers, it would be very, very entertaining for everyone who's not a Magpies fan. So well done to Scott Pendlebury, though. It is certainly worth noting, 433 games. That is some effort. Darcy Cameron is also back, the West Australian, the ruck, so that is a big plus for them with Steen out with the ACL. Lipinski returns and their captain Moore returns as well for the Magpies. Buller's been omitted. Steen, I mentioned, out with the ACL. Parker omitted and Anderson Angry Anderson being omitted as well for Collingwood. But yeah, there's a couple of key ins there, Moore and Cameron, along with Pendlebury, who had been rested for the previous trip up to Sydney last weekend. Of course, don't forget, we'll have both those games live here on ABC Radio. And there is a big game tonight as well. I know you all know about all of this. The Hawks wanting to continue their winning run there at Launceston against the Crows. And, of course, we'll have that game for you very shortly.
1: Look forward to that. Clint Wilden from ABC Sport. Thank you very much. Courtney in Bedford, good afternoon.
0: How are you going? Just wanted to touch base regarding that train incident. So I worked up on the Auto Hall, the Autonomous Rail Project in the Pilbara for Rio. And we had a safety case where we had to prove how do we stop a train if a grey nomad gets stranded across a level crossing for a driverless train. And this technology has been around for ages, is we had lasers. And so what happens is when the laser came up as a blockage at the crossing, it automatically stopped the train.
1: That's clever.
0: And what you do is you do that on your blind spots, because what was happening is we actually saw a reduction in incidents, because when the driver was in the train and there was a blind spot,
1: yeah,
0: he wouldn't know where they were stuck anyway. So, you know, what you do is you pick areas that have blind spots or high hazard, put your lasers in, and you set them at a certain height. So in other words, if a crow's walking across the line, it doesn't set that off, and then it automatically will just stop the train. And we also had the CCTV cameras there as well. So you'd have an operator sitting behind a console going, just so I can see the truck as well after the alert's done, or it's moved on, we can restart the train.
1: Tell you what, Courtney, that's the sort of tech we should have in our trains here in Perth. If it's good enough for the mines, let's look at that as a solution. Thanks for letting us know about it. Daydreamer says, most urgent, remove these level crossings now, because next time, what if we have a school bus with 30 kids on board? Tony lives in Gosnells. We have three level crossings within about 800 metres. It's insane. Rita and Roger hoodwinked us with the Metronet upgrade. They shut the Armidale line for 2 years to do half a job. And Ollie, my brother, worked for the PTA for over 20 years, and I remember him telling me the coroner, recommended that all crossings should be changed, like Armidale, to prevent deaths. 1300 22 1025.
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1: 13 to 5, councils across Perth are preparing to reveal their planned rate rises ahead of the 1st of July. Now, I wonder if you've already received a notice in your letterbox. If you have, please let me know. 1300 22 1025. What sort of rate rise is being proposed in your area? With inflation running hot and petrol and diesel prices still high, it is likely that it's not just going to be about fixing your roads and your rubbish. Your rates are going to jump. So let's start north of the river in the city of Vincent's. Mayor Alison Zamon, good afternoon.
8: Hello, Ollie.
1: What rate rise is the city of Vincent preparing?
8: Well, we have got this out for community feedback at the moment, but we are looking at an increase of 5.4%, which is not the figure that we were looking at the beginning of the year. But unfortunately, as the discussions around the budget have moved in the last couple of months, that is where we have landed.
1: So what has driven that?
8: There's been quite a number of issues. We were always going to be facing cost pressures, but the obvious one is that the Iran war has been a big trigger for an increase in costs right across the board. It's not so much the direct costs of fuel for us. We've got a lot of e-vehicles, and so we had future-proofed ourselves quite well to a large degree. But it's all of the associated contracting and the like everything is just going up and up and up as a result.
1: So the suppliers to the city of Vincent are increasing their costs.
8: Yeah, they're having to, that's being passed on to us. But in addition to that, even before then, we were already looking at hugely increased costs in relation to buildings and road treatments. It's just going up. And the thing that breaks my heart is it's not going up by CPI every year. It's going up astronomically every year. And so we're trying to meet that. But the other big expense that we're also having to deal with at the moment in the city of Vincent, which I really wish we didn't, is having to deal with the ongoing effects of management of the polyphagous shot hole borer. So at the moment, we've got our budget for next year alone, a minimum of $500,000, but really we need about $1 million just to manage that. And unfortunately, the state government has only made a maximum of $120,000 available to apply for from local governments. So there is a massive, massive increase there in terms of costs. That's over and above our ordinary budget for parks and gardens. So, like, pressure points all round, but we're talking about global events, we're talking about biosecurity issues, and we're talking about massively increased costs around construction.
1: On that, with the shot hole borer, should the biosecurity issues be borne by a local council, do you believe, Mayor?
8: No. There you go. No, of course not. It's a massive biosecurity issue. This is an expense which is a primary responsibility of the state government. We're extremely disappointed that when the federal government decided to move away from the elimination strategy, they also moved away the support. I think that this is still something that the federal government should also be looking at putting money towards, because if the containment proves not to be successful, it's going to be devastating across the country. But also, I think without having proper supports, local governments are simply not going to have the resources to be able to contain it to the metropolitan area. So it's a huge issue. The costs have been shifted onto ratepayers, and I've come out publicly and I've spoken about this before. It means that people are being hit twice. If you know, you're paying your taxes and now you're paying for it in your rates as well. But look, that is just one. It's a big cost, but it's one of many costs that we're having to incur at a local government level now, while people still expect us to be providing the basic services.
1: What is being proposed here for the vacant residential category from a rates point of view?
8: Oh, well, this is one of the few levers available to local government that we've been pulling on for the last couple of years. So what we've been doing is steadily increasing the differential rates for vacant properties. We're already maxed out in terms of vacant commercial properties. That's appropriate for the city of Vincent. I don't want to say that that's not something that necessarily has to happen across the entire state. I recognise you might have small towns where you've got vacant shop fronts where you don't have the capacity to fill it. But you know what? Everyone wants to be in Vincent. But in terms of vacant residential, if you're choosing to sit on vacant residential land for more than 2 years, because we have got chop outs for people if they're in the process of developing at the moment. But if you're doing that, if you're land banking in the inner city,

0: Because we really do want people to think about either building or selling. Build it or sell it. Just do that. But secondly, a lot of it is about cost recovery because unfortunately, when we are in the inner city, vacant blocks do attract a high level of antisocial behaviour, as well as increased graffiti, as well as rubbish dumping, all sorts of things like that. And that means that the council continues to incur more and more costs. Now we've sat down and looked at it because people say, oh, you know, but they're not getting bins or anything like that. Yeah, they're not. But we're still incurring costs because of vacant land. And so, what we are doing is we are now moving towards trying to recover part of those costs. And I have to say that we have had huge amounts of support from local residents for this
1: Have you had success
0: because.
1: though? You haven't had support, but have you had success? 40.9% increase.
0: Where we've had, yeah, oh, this is the point. Well, except that it's that, but it's not. When you're looking at the quantum of money, it's not a massive amount of money. So I think the question has been asked, look, the increase, is that going to really change a land banker's mind about whether they're going to just sit on the land or develop? And the answer is, look, I don't know. Probably, you know, because we're capped in terms of how much extra we can apply the differential rate. But what it does do is it does mean that we can take some of the pressure off our ratepayers by at least trying to recover some of the costs that are incurred by the council, trying to deal with the adverse effects of having these vacant properties in the middle of the city. So that's what we're doing.
1: Alison Zamon, thanks for your time.
0: No worries. Thanks, Ollie.
1: Vincent Mayor, Alison Zamon, joining us on Drive. So what do you think? 1300 221 0025. The City of Vincent, it is proposing a 5.4% rate increase and a 40.9% increase for the vacant residential category. Now, what sort of rate rise is being proposed in your area? Have you received notice already in your letterbox? 1300 221 0025. Let's head south of the river now to the City of Canning at 6 to 5. The mayor is Patrick Hall. Good afternoon.
2: Good afternoon, Ollie. Good afternoon, listeners. How are you going?
1: I'm well, thank you, Mayor. 5.4% rise in Vincent's. Where has your council in Canning landed?
2: Hang on a sec. I need to back the truck up. I thought I heard the mayor of Vincent say that everybody wants to live in Vincent. We've got 110,000 Team Canning people listening in, Ollie. I reckon they'd beg to differ.
1: Right.
2: Look, people that live in the city of Canning know that we are one of the lowest rating urban councils in Western Australia. Our rate is substantially lower than many of the councils that sit on our border, and we're proposing an increase of 5.75%. But Ollie, we are still working hard behind the scenes. We're not handing down our budget till the 30th of June, and I am very confident that we will get that number down lower than the 5.75 that has been advertised. That's the aim of our council, and I am confident that we will get there.
1: All right, the increase is at about $87 on average per year for residential ratepayers, cap 50% rebate available for pensioners. Mary, are you also considering a different or higher levy for vacant residential or commercial land in Canning?
2: Yeah, we've already done that years ago, and I hear Mayor Zammon's comments on that. It doesn't have the sort of effect that people expected it might. You have to understand, Ollie, that in a city like Canning that is more than 130 years old, we have people that have been sitting on blocks of land here for more than a generation. Those blocks are owned outright many, many years ago. So putting up the average rates by a couple of $100 or $100 to try to entice them to sell them, it doesn't have the trigger effect one might think. Yes, we put ours up some years ago, considerably more than our general rate, but it has incentivized some people. For many of them, it hasn't had the effect we thought it might.
1: We're also going to see land values by the Valuer General updated in July, Mayor. That is, of course, managed by Landgate. But look, given Perth's property price boom, people should maybe be expecting a real rise in their rates, shouldn't they?
2: It's an interesting conversation, isn't it? You know, I spoke to Michael Littleton, our CEO, and obviously the city's been discussing it and council. Look, in real terms, many people across the board have seen increase in their wealth of hundreds of thousands of dollars in the last 12 months or last 2 years. I mean, there was reported in the local media, I think at one stage the increase in average values was at about $5,000 a week. Something crazy, you know, we were white hot, weren't we, there for a time. So, yeah, that's not a realised value until you obviously dispose of your property. But having said that, people are recognising that they've greatly increased their wealth, their personal wealth. And for the city of Canning, we

0: for your time there. That's the mayor at the City of Canning. It's over to you, 1300 221 0025. What do you think? City of Inson proposing a 5.4% rate increase. The City of Canning proposing a 5.75% rate increase. Have you received notification what sort of rate rise is being proposed in your area? 1300 221 0025. Anne loves living in Vincent, been in Leaderville nearly 50 years. Costs, understandably, are going up in the present economic climate. So not so sure why funds are being splashed on a library refurbishment, Ollie, at this point. As Shane also says, $1 million to treat a shot hole borer. Come on, you must be joking. There's no way it would cost $1 million to treat this. Why? This is why government expenditure is out of control. And Linda is dreading the rates because they'll be going up because the rental values have gone up by a ridiculous amount. This is going to be frightening, Ollie. 1300 221 0025. Pick up the phone. I'd love to know what sort of rate rise is being proposed in your area and what you make of Vincent and Canning's plans. It is news time, 5 o'clock here on 102.5 ABC Perth.
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4: Good afternoon, Jonathan Hopper with ABC News. A man has told the WA Supreme Court he caused no injuries to a man he's accused of murdering. David Webber reports.
5: James Terence Hunt is accused of murdering Raymond Smith in his Greenbushes home in 2023 during a home invasion. The 68-year-old's body was found on the outskirts of Greenbushes. Kevin Potter has said he saw Mr. Hunt stomp on Mr. Smith in the bathroom. But Mr. Hunt has told the court it was Mr. Potter who went to the bathroom with Mr. Smith. Under questioning from his own lawyer, the 33-year-old denied that he pulled Mr. Smith by the hair, that he stomped on him, or that he caused any injury to him. Mr. Hunt had told the court he said there shouldn't be any violence during the burglary. The trial continues.
4: The Perth Lord Mayor has talked down the Perth City Council being put on notice for its bad behaviour, saying it's largely working well to resolve its problems. The council has been under the scrutiny of a local government monitor for months over issues including a toxic work culture and infighting. Local Government Minister Hannah Beasley has supported the idea of amalgamating the council with the nearby City of Vincent. But Bruce Reynolds says that's unlikely to happen.
6: I'm sure the City of Vincent don't want to pay a parking levy that the City of Perth commercial ratepayers have to pay. I think that the Vincent can do what they do for Vincent, and we'll continue to provide great follow-through and service provision for the City of Perth.
4: It has emerged police were called in to investigate an alleged indecent assault at Derby Prison last year. Budget estimates was yesterday told male prisoners were able to access the women's area of the prison during a riot in July. Corrective Services Commissioner Brad Royce said in the days after the riot, the Justice Department became aware of incidents which were reported to police. A WA police spokesperson said a report was made about a month after the riot and was thoroughly investigated, but no charges were laid. A WA man has been charged over allegedly planning to sexually abuse a child overseas. The 49-year-old man was arrested by federal police at Perth Airport as he was about to board an international flight. The AFP says he's accused of grooming a young girl in the Philippines between December 2018 and January 2019. He's due to face a court in Perth charged with grooming a child outside Australia for sexual activity. A traveller detained at Victoria's Avalon Airport this morning denies he was uncooperative during a bomb scare. The airport was evacuated and passengers were forced to wait in the car park for hours while police brought in a bomb response robot. It turned out the suspicious item in the traveller's bag was a laser hair removal device and a hot chocolate container. Police allege the traveller's uncooperative behaviour raised suspicion, but he says the whole ordeal was simply a misunderstanding.
7: I didn't say anything, you know, insulting or whatever, but you know, I was just staying. Yeah, I was being civil all the time. But it wasn't like, I wouldn't say it's a good experience for me.
4: Australia.

0: has voted in support of a landmark United Nations resolution on climate change. Jono Wakeley has more.
1: Some 140 countries endorsed the legal ruling made by the International Court of Justice last year, which found nations can be held legally responsible for their greenhouse gas emissions. Several countries, including the US, Russia, Saudi Arabia, and Israel, voted against the resolution. The US actively campaigned to sink the vote, with its UN representative declaring the resolution included inappropriate political demands relating to fossil fuels. The vote has been celebrated by climate campaigners who say its political seal of approval should drive more rapid global decarbonisation.
0: In sport, prized West Coast recruit Brandon Stasevich will play his first competitive game since last year's AFL Grand Final when he lines up for the Eagles Waffle team this weekend. Stasevich crossed over from Brisbane to the Eagles during the off-season but has battled knee and calf injuries in the lead-up to making his debut for the club. West Coast coach Andrew

0: Great leadership, competitiveness, and starts to understand our system and plays with some of his teammates. And my gut feel is he won't be in the waffle too long.
1: Perth's weather down to just 8 degrees overnight before a sunny Friday with a forecast maximum of 19 degrees. Saturday sunny 19, Sunday mostly sunny 21. And right now in the city, it's 18 degrees.
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3: 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Hey Perth, it's Ollie. Here we go.
5: Good to have you company on Drive this Thursday afternoon. If you'd like to join the conversation today, 1300 221 0025. Later this hour, we welcome back Alex Crisp for On The Menu. She's talking cocktails and WA distilleries. So Alex Crisp joining us after 5:30. In a moment, the Road Safety Minister, Rhys Whitby, will join us live on Drive. As I was asking you about some of that crazy behaviour that you have seen on our roads, because the Road Safety Minister has called out some of the worst offenders in Parliament, and I'll ask him about that train v truck in Guildford yesterday, and should the state governments continue to remove level crossings? 1300 221 0025, the talkback number.
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5: Grace is there at Main Roads. Good afternoon to you.
6: Hello, good afternoon, Ollie. A crash on the Mitchell Freeway northbound at Loftus Street in Leederville with the centre lanes closed by incident response. Towing services are on site there and the traffic is quite heavy on the approach, so please just be patient and drive safely. A crash on Leederville Parade eastbound at Loftus Street as well in Leederville. The right lane's blocked there with a traffic light pole down as well. Police and towing services are on site there. The traffic's heavy in the area. Caution is advised. And that crash on Southwestern Highway remains closed in both directions between Norman Road and Watkins Road in Mundajong. Emergency services are on site and the traffic's heavy on the approach there. Seek an alternate route if you can do that. Drive safely. That's the latest from Main Roads.
5: Thank you, Grace. And of course, if there is anything else that you see while heading towards your destination this afternoon, you can call through any time, 1300 221 0025. Let's head to Rolly Stone. Peter, good afternoon.
7: Yes, good afternoon. Not making any excuses for truck drivers, but just the background information with the light vehicles and interchanges and that. Fremantle's a classic example at the moment. The trucks that come around onto Tideman Road to get into Patrick's and that can be 36 metres, and the ones that go across the bridge are 27 metres or 30 metres. Now, we can't go across Queen Victoria Street towards the bridge until we've got room to clear Queen Victoria Street. But while we're waiting in the left-hand lane, all the light vehicles will come through and pull into the lane in front of us, the very gap that we're waiting to get into. So it goes both ways for everybody when there's traffic lights and things like that. Train crossings, of course, are absolutely critical. I've sent some text message to you earlier.
5: So, Peter, there's a bit of a theme there, isn't there? It's the impatience of the motorist and that old catchphrase of driver behaviour.
7: Yes, of everybody. So that's why the truckies will get upset at times, because we can't get across because all these cars are overtaking us.
5: Yeah, it's like when you're heading towards a set of traffic lights, you need that distance to brake. You don't need someone to go in front of you if you're 100, 200 metres out.
7: Yeah, yeah. And a classic example from a truck point of view, I'll complain as I go up to Kalgoorlie about the condition of the road tonight, but then tomorrow I'll complain because I'm stopped at roadworks coming home.
5: Get on you, Pete. Stay safe out there on the roads. 1300 221 0025.
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0: Now, yesterday, well, I was asking you to share the craziest behaviour that you'd seen on our roads after the Roads Safety Minister, Reece Whitby, called out some of the worst offenders during budget estimates. And despite those problem few, we are getting better. Apparently, there's been a drop in offences since those AI cameras were installed. So I thought I'd invite him on to discuss this in more detail. Minister Whitby, good afternoon.
1: G'day, Ollie. Good to be with you.
0: Thanks for your time there, Minister. Were you surprised with the drop in offences since February last year? Did you expect such a big change in behaviour?
1: Look, to be honest, these figures are surprising. We've seen enormous behaviour change. I knew the new cameras were effective. I knew they captured scenes that we weren't able to see before and that weren't being policed. The activity that's always been illegal, mind you. But the fact that, you know, we saw those images, we had a long period of grace, and we told people, we even sent out letters that contained warnings instead of fines. To see the incidents decline as much as it did really surprised and pleased me. So we've seen a reduction in seatbelt offences by 86%. Incredible. Mobile phone offences have dropped by 88%. And speed, which is the one we're always battling, is down by 51%. So, look, it's great news. And I'm sure that when you have such massive behaviour change across the whole population, we're going to see that is going to save lives.
0: What do you put the change?
1: It must have already saved lives, Ollie.
0: Yeah. So what do you put the change down to? Are you just picking up more people doing the right thing, or they're aware of where the cameras are and doing the right thing?
1: No. Look, the cameras, most of the cameras are mobile, and they're very brightly marked. So, you know, if you get to know what they look like, they stand out.
0: So they're obvious.
1: They're obvious. They're brightly painted. They have yellow and blue and white markings. They have a gantry that actually goes up and over the road, so you're driving under it. Mm. There's also these cameras on the freeway, which probably harder to spot and define, but people get to know where they are. And look, that's fine. But this decline has just been massive. What I'm concerned about, though, Ollie, and what I showed in the Parliament yesterday, was there seems to be a hardcore small group of people, and still the numbers have come right down, but there's still a hardcore of offenders who still don't think they even have to wear a seatbelt. And worse, the things they're doing behind the wheel are astounding.
0: Yeah, those images you shared yesterday, pretty shocking. How do we get through to them, or can we?
1: Well, it's interesting. I think I heard on it might have been on the ABC, a young woman who called up to complain that she'd been fined a substantial amount of money and demerit points. And her comment was that I wouldn't have done it if I knew the penalty was so high. Well, to me, that's an indication of what we need to do with some people. It should be enough to say, this is dangerous. Don't do it. We're warning you, please don't do it. There are now cameras that can detect this behaviour. People have persisted. And sometimes, Ollie, I think what we've seen is a great majority of drivers have changed their behaviour. But for some people, it requires that very harsh shock of a substantial fine before they decide to actually change their behaviour. This is about saving lives, and I understand that those fines are high, and it's pretty tough getting one of these fines. But the much tougher thing we can ever face is the loss of a loved one on the roads, and we're losing far too many West Australians.
0: You're expanding the AI camera network. Where are you going to set up next?
1: Well, we've announced that the Kwinana Freeway near Vincent Street will have these safety cameras. They're already on the Kwinana Freeway to the south, so the people in the north will have them on the Mitchell Freeway. What we're going to do from the beginning of next month, they'll be active, but we will continue with this policy of giving people a period of grace. So if you live in the northern suburbs, you use the Mitchell Freeway. Those cameras will be operating from June 1, but they will not send you a fine. If you do the wrong thing, you will get a warning. And that period of grace will extend to 6 months, right from June 1 to the end of November. So again, we're going out of our way. We're going above and beyond to try and let people know, warn them and urge them to do the right thing. Vast majority of people wear a seatbelt, wear it properly. Vast majority of people have the phone in the cradle and don't text or, you know, read books or watch videos or have breakfast like some people do. Vast majority of people do the right thing. If you're one of those people who takes chances and does reckless and dangerous things behind the wheel, you're warned. You've actually got a period of grace. If you do the wrong thing on the Mitchell Freeway between June and November, we won't fine you, but we'll give you a letter that looks like a fine. You'll open it up and you'll be relieved to know you're being warned. But after the end of November on the Mitchell, and it's only those Mitchell freeway cameras we're talking about in this instance, you will get a fine after the end of November.
0: All right. Put your police minister hat on, please, Reece Whitt, because you also revealed yesterday that six cars are impounded every single day. Six cars. That's pretty astounding.
1: Look, it is, Ollie. And look, you know, as a local member of parliament, I get local constituents who come and see me and talk about hoons and people speeding in their street or people on motorbikes or people in cars that are using the roads as a racetrack. And so the police are focused on this issue, and we're not messing around with people. So if you behave

0: excess of the limit to a huge degree, and you're obviously a very dangerous weapon out on the road, what we do is we'll impound your car. So from the 1st of January this year to the 18th of May, the WA Police impounded 889 vehicles. That's just from January this year. 55 of those were crushed. So, you know, the thing is, again, it's the same issue. It's about taking responsibility. We're doing everything we can to make our roads safer, to improve them, to have more police presence, to have new technology which issues fines. But really, at the end of the day, the responsibility is with every driver to do the right thing. And those that behave, who behave deliberately recklessly, and we see far too many deaths on our roads that are a result of excessive speed and reckless behaviour. We'll take your car, we'll impound it, in some cases we'll crush it.
1: I'm sure you saw the pictures on the news last night of that train striking a truck, and obviously brought Guildford to a standstill this time yesterday, Minister. We are quite fortunate, I think, we're not talking about multiple fatalities when you see the impact of that train striking the truck. Have you got any updated information from police about what happened there in Guildford yesterday?
0: Look, I'm aware of the basics, and that those were shocking pictures that came through last night. And I think we're just very grateful. I believe there were six injuries, including two young kids. Just grateful that there have been no fatalities as a result of that. And I guess it could have been very easily different in that situation. But police are still engaged in that investigation, and they'll obviously, in serious incidents like this, they will also be working with transport and main roads to find out what actually happened there. I guess it's a warning to drivers to be very cautious around level crossings, and to obviously, if the lights are flashing and the boom gate's down, you know, you simply can't move across those lines. Now, I'm not suggesting what the issue is on this particular occasion, because that has to be investigated thoroughly. But you know, it was a shocking accident, and we're just so grateful that there was no loss of life. But we hope everyone that's been injured makes a speedy recovery.
1: Yes, and on level crossings, we've had quite a conversation about that throughout the afternoon, Minister. Is that still on the agenda of the Cook government, to remove more level crossings like you did on the Armidale line? Obviously, six level crossings were raised. We've still got plenty through the Midland line, through the Fremantle line. Is that something you would like to see removed, more level crossings? Because the Malinauskas government in South Australia, and obviously the Allan government in Victoria, is on a pretty intensive warpath at the moment to make the roads safer by removing level crossings.
0: Yes, and as you mentioned, the Armidale line elevated rail was a very impressive piece of infrastructure, and has dramatically changed the scene out through Carlisle and beyond. And you've not just created a much safer environment for road users, you've also created a more accessible area for local community, and has created a park land that's very, very long. And so there's been a great result there with the removal of level crossings with that elevated line. But look, as a road safety minister, I'm very keen to see anything done to make our roads safer. So that's a conversation I continue to have with the Transport Minister, who also shares my concerns. And so she'll be looking at more opportunities in the future, I'm sure.
1: Appreciate your time, Rhys Whitby. Thank you very much.
0: Thanks, Ollie.
1: That's the Minister for Police and Road Safety there, Rhys Whitby, 1300 221 1025, if you'd like to have your say. Greg says, so people see a camera and then don't do the wrong thing, but they continue on, and then what? They're going to continue to do the wrong thing. Ollie, it sounds like we're living in a police state. Bruce says, we've got bus-only lanes. Why not have truck-only lanes, starting with Victoria Road, North Fremantle? And Simon in Dianella says, we need to bring in some serious penalties for the failure to indicate, because in the past 5 years, I've seen this go from maybe 1 in 10 drivers to 1 in 5 easily, have a massive blitz on indicators, because a $500 fine should be enough to make people learn. 1300 221 0025 if you'd like to have your say. It is 21 past 5. This is Delta.

0: That's our Delta. Eclipse finished fourth in Eurovision on 102.5 ABC Perth. There's a structure fire near the intersection of Brignall Gardens and Hargrave Place in Parmelia in the city of Kwinana. The fire is at a residential property. It is resulting in potentially dangerous smoke being blown in a northeasterly direction. There's a lot of smoke in the area and firefighters are on the scene. Brignall Gardens is closed as a result of that fire.
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0: 25 after 5, issues at the City of Perth continue after being put on notice for their bad behaviour. The Capital City Council continue to deny they have suspended their CEO, but new revelations from senior journalist at Business News, Gary Add, said, well, they shed further light on what occurred at their latest council meeting. Gary, good afternoon to you. What can you tell us?
2: What I can tell you, Ollie, good afternoon to you, is that at that Tuesday meeting, so the sequence of events, of course, is the Inspector of Local Government gives the council a dressing down about their behaviour, tells them they need to change their ways by June 19 or further action will be taken. Then a meeting very quickly is convened, a special meeting behind closed doors, no recording of it, no information about it. We gleaned, of course, in the last 24, 36 hours that in that meeting there was a decision to suspend the CEO, Michelle Reynolds. That took place. Now what we know is also in that meeting there was a decision to hire a law firm to investigate claims about the CEO while she's under suspension. So Mills Oakley, as I understand it, have been contracted by the council to take up that work. And it's a bit interesting because, of course, late last year, certain councillors decided that they would try and bring in Mills Oakley to do an investigation then, and it blew up and it never happened. So now, under some new catalyst, the council has decided to engage Mills Oakley to do an inquiry into the suspended CEO.
0: And we've got another month for the monitor now to try and patch things up, Gary, at the City of Perth between the councillors and the administration. Do you think this will end up with another inquiry?
2: So the interesting you ask that, because what I learned today was that the process for the – see, there's been these new layers of bureaucracy set up by the local government minister into how you deal with councils that aren't functioning, right? So you've got a local government inspector, a local government monitor, local government adjudicators, right? And it's not me, Sir Humphrey, speaking here. This is how it happens. Mm-hmm. But the next step for the local government inspector under the powers he has, if he's not satisfied by June 19, then he will hold an inquiry, yes, into the City of Perth. And so I know what people are thinking who are listening out there. Oh, no, not again.
0: Yeah, it's deja vu, Gary.
2: Yeah, it is a bit of that. In this instance, you've got a difference where the CEO's been suspended. I think the first thing that happened was, of course, that the Lord Mayor back at that time finished up and then the council was suspended. So the CEO, by the way, the suspended CEO, did make some comments about this in a quick statement to me today. She, Michelle Reynolds, is maintaining that she's not aware of why she's been suspended at this point in time, and that she goes on to say that it's not surprising that some people over the last 6 years may have been less than happy with how the city's reform program impacted their daily routines. I understand that many complaints stem from that period. So if there are complaints about her, she's saying it was while she was doing her job as the CEO, and now they are going to be looked into, those complaints.
0: All right. So Gary, before I let you go, what do you think of Delta Goodrum there with Eclipse? Because I'm getting absolutely smashed for even playing it. You know, I used to blame you for what music was left here, or Wendy. I've got to kind of own this one, though, haven't I, Gary?
2: Do you remember I said to you when you were coming in and I was going out, I said, for goodness sake, will you please play Delta Goodrum? You remember I
0: said
2: that?
0: You did.
2: You didn't have to listen to me.
0: Well, I know. I wanted to dedicate it to you because I saw you on the television the other night. I'm reading you on Business. You're just everywhere again, man.
2: Yeah, but I'm not at Eurovision, not yet.
0: Next year, Gary.
2: All right, mate. Good
0: there he is. Gary Adsed, senior journalist at Business News. And yes, I do dedicate that to Gary. But blame Wendy for that. She decided to schedule a bit of Delta Goodrum. I didn't mind it. I'm getting smashed for playing a bit of Delta Goodrum. Where's your Aussie spirit? She's our Delta. Like our Kylie, she's our Delta, and she almost won Eurovision. She didn't really. She finished fourth. She's never going to win. Let's be honest about that. You're going to hear in just a moment from the Lord Mayor at the City of Perth, Bruce Reynolds, speaking to ABC reporter Courtney Withers. You're going to hear that shortly. Alex Crisp will be with you for On the Menu this week. Looking forward to that. And look, if you are listening on your analog radio, then you're off to the game, of course, between Hawthorn and Adelaide, because Matt Clinch and Chris Rowbottom will be on the call. But stick with me for Digital Drive right the way through until 6 o'clock.
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0: It's half past five, and as you have heard there in the news, the Perth Lord Mayor has talked down that situation, with Bruce Reynolds telling ABC reporter Courtney Withers that things could be improved.
3: You don't go into these things to have the city seen or portrayed in the light it is currently. My role, and has been through this whole process, is to keep a stable ship, to keep moving forward, and to try and get all councillors together. And on the large part, council is working well. The media reports around dysfunction, well, I need to see that in chamber where it's blatant. I called the inspector in December, and the inspector announced that he would come in and have a look at the City of Perth. We had a monitor in place, and we're working very hard to make sure that we can represent our community in the best light that we can, because we're all community members and we're all here trying to do the right thing. Tony came in on Tuesday to say there's one month left, and we're still on notice. We're still looking at those improvements, and ultimately improvements, the behavioural type improvements, getting along with each other, making sure, you know, you mentioned behavioural complaints. People don't need to put in behavioural complaints for frivolous or vexatious reasons, and I haven't put in one complaint, because I don't believe in complaints. If I've got an issue with someone, I'll rather talk to them about it. But typically, people use and weaponise these things, and if someone puts in a complaint, A puts in a complaint against B, well then B will retaliate with a complaint against A. Well, I don't agree that that's the way that we should be moving forward, and they're the sort of improvements we can be making.
4: So you've got these improvements that you have to make by the end of next month, 21st of June. There are some complaints that the inspector is looking into. This is a serious situation. The council does seem to be on a knife's edge. How are you going to move forward from this position right now and make those improvements by the 21st of June?
3: Yeah, well, we're all working very hard. We're all community-minded people individually, and some people need to work on their collective teamwork approach. That's effectively the crux of it. That's the main issue.
0: That is the Lord Mayor at the City of Perth, Bruce Reynolds, speaking with ABC reporter Courtney Withers. And let's get a preview of ABC News tonight at 7 o'clock with Brianna Shepherd. Good afternoon.
5: Good afternoon, Ollie. Well, we'll also be starting with that latest on the City of Perth. As you've just heard, the Lord Mayor is basically downplaying the fact that his council has officially been put on notice by the local government inspector. As you said, our state political reporter Courtney Withers spoke with Bruce Reynolds, and he has said it's been taken a little bit out of context, and he's confident the issues can be worked through. But in terms of some background on this, it was Tuesday evening that the City of Perth was officially put on notice, with the council marred by allegations of a toxic work culture and a lack of communication between councillors and staff. The inspector, Tony Brown, urged the council to improve its work culture and governance, flagging further action could be taken if necessary. And of course, this all comes with growing concerns over the performance of individual councils, and with the local government minister, Hannah Beasley, having flagged a wider shake-up of the entire sector. We then go and follow up on the crash yesterday afternoon in Guildford between the train and a truck. Investigations are continuing into how that collision at a level crossing during peak hour happened. A young family was among the six people who escaped with only minor injuries as an entire axle smashed into their car. We've actually managed to secure some CCTV of that crash, and those pictures are rather incredible. The federal government has now stepped in to try to contain the growing diphtheria outbreak. They've unveiled a $7.2 million package for more vaccines. Now, diphtheria was, of course, once considered almost eradicated, but there have been 230 cases reported so far this year with a likely diphtheria-related death. Now, that would be the first fatality from that disease in almost a decade. So far, the majority of the cases are in the Northern Territory, but it has spread across to WA, South Australia and Queensland. We then, of course, take a look at the latest job figures, with unemployment having jumped to the highest level since late 2021, driven by women losing their jobs. Now, that jobless rate apparently rising faster than the Reserve Bank had forecast, so hopefully taking pressure off the central bank to rise interest rates next month. And of course, Wellulup, the Dockers' quest for a club record 10th straight win, has suffered a major blow with a star midfielder ruled out of tomorrow night's clash with Euroyeroke St Kilda. Caleb Sarong will now miss at least a week, joining Hayden Young on the sidelines. Hopefully that does nothing to disrupt their chances.
0: Fingers crossed. We'll see you at 7 o'clock, Bree. Thank you very much.
5: Thanks, Ollie.
0: That's Brianna Shepherd with ABC News tonight at 7 o'clock on ABC TV.
6: 102.5 ABC Perth. Traffic.
0: Tony's there at Main Roads. Good afternoon.
7: Good afternoon, Ollie. There has been a crash on Armidale Road westbound before Tonkin Highway in Forestdale. The left turn lane is blocked and traffic is slow. On the approach, please drive with caution and be mindful of that crash in Mundajong. Southwestern Highway is still closed in both directions between Norman Road and Watkins Road. Emergency services are on site. Traffic is heavy on the approach. Please seek an alternate route. To the freeways, the northbound run is busy. Leach Highway to Vincent Street, Hepburn Avenue, Reed Highway and Shenton Avenue. And if you're headed southbound, it is slow Loftus Street right through to Mill Point Road, Canning Highway and Russell Road to Anchortail Road. Drive safely, and that's the latest from Main Roads.
0: Thank you very much, Tony. If there's anything else that you see while heading towards your destination today, 1300 221 1025. It is 24 to 6 still to come this afternoon on the menu. Alex Crisp returns. We'll be talking cocktails and distilleries. Before that, this is Carly Simon with You're So Vain.

0: Carly Simon, You're So Vain on 102.5 ABC Perth. It is 19 to 6. Time for this.
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0: Yes, it is that time for On the Menu, a taste of WA with Alex Crisp, who joins me in the studios today. It's great to see you, Alex.
3: It's so lovely to be back. I reckon it's one of my favourite times of the week.
0: Oh, stop it. Mine too.
3: I love chatting food with you. It's so nice chatting like passionate food stuff with you.
0: I know. And also, let's go a little further afield first and foremost, because yes, we celebrate everything to do with WA, mm-hmm. food and wine and produce, but you expanded your wings and went east for the last week or so.
3: I did. She went east and honestly, yeah, I mean, Australian produce, Australian everything, it's awesome. And I ate some really, I'm still full at the thought, but I ate really, really well at some awesome venues.
0: Okay. Where were you, Victoria and Tasmania?
3: Yeah, both. So we were in Vic and then flew across to Hobart for a family wedding. It was beautiful. At Cascade Brewery, if you've ever been there.
0: That's the I can picture the old bottle of beer.
3: Yeah.
0: Right? It has the tiger on the front, doesn't it?
3: It does. It does. It's actually the oldest brewery in Australia. So okay. They claim. Okay. I don't know if that's fact, if that's Bible. Not sure. Somebody call me out. But yeah, they claim to be Australia's oldest brewery. Mm. And you can only buy their beer in Taz.
0: Okay.
3: Or from their brewery.
0: Yeah, right.
3: In their breweries around.
0: Yeah, nice. Yeah. How's the weather in Tasmania and Victoria?
3: It's actually gorgeous.
0: Was it?
3: A bit nippy, but the sun was out. Like, I feel like Jack and I brought the sun to the East Coast. For that week, we had perfect weather. It was awesome.
0: And, of course, in Victoria, sometimes likes to call itself, obviously, the food capital of Australia. WA is very close to that. It's probably competing, if not knocking Melbourne off.
3: I think we are really doing a good job at, you know, making ourselves loud and proud and knowing, like, showing, actually, Australia that we can be as competitive as the rest of the country. Like, we offer some great stuff here, and it's thanks to our incredibly awesome and talented hospitality scene, but also our wonderful producers that are producing some of the finest quality produce in not only Australia but the world.
0: Yeah, exactly. Envy of a lot of Australian. Of course, we need that produce, don't we, Alex, because of our isolation being an advantage, but also sometimes can be an obstacle to overcome.
3: Oh, absolutely. Yeah. I think, obviously supporting local is amazing, but the vast, you know, landscape of WA, meaning we've got all these different climates and with that comes all different weather systems and patterns. And we saw the likes of Cyclone Narelle and what that had on our Gascoyne region and up in the north, how devastating that is. So, yeah, I think so long as we are just focusing on supporting local producers as best we can, however we can, even if that's just a word of mouth, you know, tap on the shoulder to your neighbour, hey, go and try these XYZ from XYZ Farm. They're truly life-changing. Do it.
0: Yeah, well, I've mentioned it actually a couple of times this week. My wife had a milestone birthday recently and we just spent a really enjoyable night in Fremantle on Saturday. Amazing. Rooftop bar, which was packed for sunset.
3: Awesome.
0: The line dancing at the honky tonk at 6:30 on a Saturday night with a queue out the front entrance and then down to one of the most fabulous little Italian restaurants in town, which was chock-a-block, which was packed. And you think about that from a hospitality perspective, mm-hmm. Alex, you're ticking all the boxes, totally. Right? Good drink, good music, good food. Yep. Great entertainment, and it's something we should celebrate because there's a few naysayers. It gets a bit of a knock around, and particularly right now in these tougher economic conditions, mm-hmm. to all of those working in the sector, just put your best foot forward because it is just brilliant.
3: It is. It's a booming industry, I think, but it comes with a lot of challenges. But that's not to say that we can't be resilient and get past them and just show them how good we are. And I think as WA or West Australians, we do really embrace our hospitality scene a lot. And I think we can still do that a little bit more.
0: Yes.
3: And you and I are doing a good job of that. I like to believe.
0: Well, we love it, right? So it comes easily.
3: Totally.
0: It's pretty natural.
3: Yeah.
0: The drinks has been on your agenda for a little while now, Alex.
3: It has.
0: And this week, we're getting into the distillers.
3: We are. So Perth Royal Fruit Awards have just opened entries for the distilled spirits. Mm-hmm. It's really, really exciting because in WA we have actually so many producers here doing things like they're making vodka, gin, whiskies, all sorts of stuff, ready to serve cocktails in cans, in bottles. It's pretty cool stuff. And it's just another way that I think, you know, as WA, we get amongst it, but it's another way to put these regions attached to where these producers are making their goods on the map for not just WA people, but Australia-wide and the whole world.
0: Yeah. So it's not just a Perth thing,
3: no,
0: distilleries.
3: No.
0: They're popping up everywhere.
3: Ollie, we've got something like 45% of all of our distilleries in WA that are in the regions.
0: Really?
3: Yeah, across WA. And we're talking north to the east and south as well, all along the coast in the Midwest as well. Midwest? Mid-East? I can't even think of the right terminology. But then a plus on top of that, because the Swan Valley is considered part of Perth CBD,
0: yeah,
3: 11% live in that section of the Perth Hills and the Swan Valley region. So that's like 56% outside of Perth.
0: And if you think about particularly the Great Southern and into the Southwest, mm-hmm, you know, places like Margaret River, Denmark,
3: Albany,
0: and around Albany.
3: Lime burners.
0: Yes. So there's some really good distillers, not just fabulous wineries and wonderful restaurants, but a whole tapestry now here for the hospitality industry.
3: And it's incredible because this whole concept of agritourism really does drive economies in these regional areas. And it is like having a winery option or like a distillery option and then a couple of cool restaurant and breweries. I mean, it is literally like the best time. So I almost base my travels around where I can eat and drink because obviously I'm a big, you know, an avid foodie, yes. But I love learning about the localities of where their produce comes from and speaking to the people that are, you know, contributing to producing them. It's so interesting. It's insightful culturally, historically, and at the same time I'm giving back to the economy and helping them strengthen because without them, what are we?
0: Yeah, well, let's call Charlie Coates, the WA Good Food Guide's Bartender of the Year.
3: This is exciting.
1: Thank you very much for having me on.
3: It is such a pleasure to have you on. I was first introduced to your name at the WA Good Food Guide Awards earlier in the year, and you received quite an accolade there with your, you know, the best bartender in WA for 2026. Huge title. Congratulations.
1: Thank you.
3: Your energy is just so vibrant. I loved it. I loved your speech, everything about it. But welcome. And tell me, tell Ollie a little bit about what you do and what makes your job here in WA so special.
1: So I'm currently the bar manager over in Next Door in South Perth, which is kind of like a steak restaurant.
0: Been there, love it.
3: Been there, done that. We'll do it again plenty of times.
1: So I'm very fortunate. The owner, Gavin, he's like a very open-minded person and kind of lets everyone in the business do their own thing. So I was working over in Sydney for a little while, I think 2 years, under Matt Wiley, and had a great time over there. And I was toying with the idea of coming back to Perth, and I just couldn't really find anywhere that I like was too interested in. And then found out about Next Door, and they were kind of like full creative freedom to you, do whatever you want to do, and they want to keep it seasonal, keep it fun, and kind of came in, have done my own thing, and it's kind of a big push into uniqueness, seasonality, and kind of providing something quite different to the guest, and it's awesome.
0: All right, Charlie, it's a brilliant bar because, as I said, I've been there. It's a massive bar as well, awesome. So it must be a great workspace. If we were to walk in now, which is obviously autumn, what are you suggesting to people? What ingredients are you using at the moment? Because obviously, as you just said, being in season is also something really important.
1: Yeah, so it's hard to recommend anything other than our staple signature. So it's been on for a little while now, but it's called the Blood and Bone. I don't know if you had it when you came in last time.
0: Tell me more. Yeah.
3: So cool.
1: So it's kind of the cocktail that accompanies the business. So we're owned by the butcher shop next door as well. So we take all the Wagyu fat and the trimmings from there and the restaurant and render that down into like a tallow. And then we also take the old waste marrow bones and we burn them off and distill them again. And it gives like this really almost peat reminiscent flavor. So you get this smokiness, you get a bit of fat from the Wagyu, and then that's paired with some whiskey, some blood plums, and some caramel as well. So it gives like this kind of, wintry old fashioned style serve, which is quite cool.
0: Now I feel like a cocktail,
3: I think,
0: Alex.
3: We should just hit them up this weekend. But that honestly, like, I love marrow. We consume a lot of marrow in my household for so many reasons. Obviously it's delicious. It's full of nutrition.
0: Have you had it in a cocktail?
3: Never in a cocktail. Is it in the actual cocktail, Charlie?
1: Yeah. So it's a process that bartenders use quite a lot called fat washing, where you cook the fat with it, freeze it, take the fat back out, and you're left with all that the lipids and the flavour, but it doesn't have that oily consistency to it.
3: Amazing. But there will still be some sort of mouthfeel. Like I'm imagining this really luxurious kind of, I don't know, like coating in my mouth after I have a sip of one of these blood and bone drinks. Would that be about right?
1: Yes, yeah, on the money there, Alex. Oh,
0: you're sounding like you're from the mafia, Alex. Blood and bone, that's what you're going for. Hey, Charlie, is it still some of the classics? Do you still get people coming in looking for a, you know, a martini or a margarita, or maybe they're looking for, you know, a mojito?
1: Definitely, yeah, we do a fair few classics. More, the margaritas, dirty martinis are having their trend at the moment. But we do sell a lot of our signature cocktails. And I think a big focus that we've kind of had for the last couple of years is all about educating the guests that come through the door. And if anyone's interested, giving them a sample of the ingredient or pouring a little bit of the cocktail and letting them try it just to like build that trust. Yeah. And then from there, next time they come in, they're like, the bartenders know what they're doing, what's new, what's cool, what's funky, and they kind of just jump straight into it.
0: What's your go-to, Alex?
3: Oh, my everyday go-to at a bar.
0: Yeah.
3: Don't judge me, too.
0: Yeah.
3: And you might not do this on your menu. So many menus don't, but I'm an avid Bloody Mary girl.
0: Okay. Bloody Mary, would you do one of them vodka for Alex?
1: Yeah, that's quite funny. We've just, the newest cocktail is a Bloody Mary martini.
3: Oh! I was just about to say my next favourite drink is a dirty, extra dirty martini with vodka.
1: So it's distilled Worcestershire sauce, smoked tomatoes, vodka, served with a little Gilda skewer with some pickles.
0: All right, let's go. We're on our way.
3: We need a table for two at the bar this Saturday.
0: Yeah, I know. It sounds great.
3: Honestly, but the creativity, I mean, this is what's really, really cool about distillery as a whole, right? Yeah. It's the people making it, you know, from grassroots. So, you know, distilling the actual product. But then it's also the bartenders on the other end using that as a paradigm to really get creative. They're like mad scientists behind the bar and they're doing some cool stuff. Charlie, some of that stuff is just like MasterChef, like mind-blowing, like Einstein in his lab kind of stuff. And I just think it's so awesome. It's so artistic, creative, scientific. And then you match it with, you know, the educational part about where this ingredient comes from and why this is in season or when this is in season and why we're using this or this. It's really important. And I think the customer, the consumer learns a lot, gains a lot, shares a lot. It's like a whole
0: ecosystem, like, isn't it? That's fantastic. So, Charlie, you're always trying and experimenting with new ideas and combinations?
1: Yeah, that's kind of what we want to do. I think what we try and provide is something that you can't go down to the pub and buy. When you're in the restaurant, you want to try something new. There's three of us or four of us behind the bar, and we're always bouncing ideas off each other and trying to make things work. So it's a collaborative effort, but it keeps us entertained.
0: Obviously, here talking about these WA distilleries, have you been impressed by what you've seen so far and what you might have tasted yourself?
1: Yeah, there's heaps of stuff popping up at the moment. I think the biggest one that I wanted to talk about was, are you familiar with Damaged Goods?
3: Oh, my goodness. I was going to bring that up today. Yes, I am. And I've actually just created a cocktail for Carnarvon Bananas that I'm delivering to a bunch of people.
0: What, with bananas?
1: Is that with their banana vodka?
3: It is actually. I'm actually so surprised we're having this conversation right now. This is legit coincidental. On Monday, I'm going to be in Carnarvon for the WA Tourism Council conference, and I'm working with the Sweeter Banana Co.
0: Yes,
3: who were really badly affected by Cyclone Narelle, but they provide all their unwanted produce, so the ones that don't get bought by the supermarkets or they can't retail, and Damaged Goods take them on and make vodka out of it. It's pretty impressive stuff.
0: Yeah, that is really good, isn't it? To give that another opportunity. And what do you like about it in particular yourself, Charlie?
1: So Tim, who owns the business, actually used to work under the same bartender over in Sydney, Matt Wiley.
3: Oh, wow.
1: And his whole philosophy was about like zero waste and reusing flavours that would often be discarded. So I think that side of things I really enjoy to know that they're using things that would often end up in the bin. So I just really like the creativity. Anyone can go out and put gin in some vodka and sell it as gin, but to go out and be like, no, we're going to use citrus husks from juicing companies or apple pulp for a smashed apple or yuzus from down in Donnybrook from WA Yuzu and create a delicious aperitif is very, very impressive.
0: Oh, I like the sound of that. All right, what about the spirit here that people think they don't like? Like, I'll put my hand up here and say something like ouzo, like just can't stand the taste of something with aniseed in it.
3: But I love it.
0: Maybe am I not drinking it correctly here, Charlie?
1: Ouzo's not for me. I think Yeah, that's quite a strong flavour. I think the, probably the biggest thing that people are worried about, and I don't know what it is, but I think just dark spirits as a whole, like there's this big misconception that as soon as you take a sip of a dark spirit, you're going to be sitting on a leather couch with a cigar in your mouth. And
0: what's wrong with that?
3: Yeah, you're really setting the mood. I actually feel like doing that right now.
1: No, really, it's no different to like an oak Chardonnay or something. It's just little bit of like that caramelly and oak, and I think that's what people should give another crack.
0: All right, love it. Hey, Charlie, great to chat to you there, and I look forward to trying one of your cocktails sooner rather than later.
3: Yeah, we'll see you around the bar soon, Charlie.
1: See you both on the bar.
0: Now that's good, doesn't it? I'll tell you what, he's really impressive, is Charlie, isn't he?
3: He is excellent. And you were at the WA Good Food Awards this year.
0: Yes.
3: Did you hear his speech? I loved his top. I actually messaged him that night and was like, loved your speech, man, but where can I buy your like sweater from?
0: So did cool. he tell you?
3: I think he did. He sent me a link, but that's I never good. Got
0: you,
3: to yeah, it.
0: You got to buy it, Alex.
3: Well, when I rock up next time to next door around that bar, you might see me in that sweater.
0: And those awards in His Majesty's Theatre, wasn't it a beautiful venue? Beautiful night.
3: Incredible.
0: I love His Majesty's Theatre.
3: Oh, it's just beautiful. Magnificent. And like, imagine having a little dark tot of something and a cigar. He's really set the mood now, but it's a moody place. But, I think moral of the story, Ollie, is that, again, time after time, WA are showing up with some fantastic produce, whether it's, you know, fruit and veg straight from the farm, whether it's the beer, bread and pastry, distilled spirits as well. I mean, we really do have everything here. We are like this giant, massive food bowl here in WA, and we're so lucky. We're so blessed. I don't think we even realise how lucky we are.
0: Yeah, and as you said, you'll be there on the coalface on Monday up there in Carnarvon. So have a great trip.
3: I will. Thank you very much.
0: Good to see you, Alex.
3: Yeah, always my pleasure.
0: That has been Alex Crisp joining us this Thursday afternoon for On The Menu.
4: Mark Gibson for breakfast.
5: It just does beg that question, doesn't it? Why would you invest in property if you can't claim the loss?
4: Mornings with Nadia Mitsopoulos.
6: Now I'm going to reveal the new power that will be given to WA's building commissioner to better help and protect customers when things go belly up.
4: Mark Gibson from 5 a.m.
5: But, you know, I hated Seinfeld, so don't trust me.
4: Nadia Mitsopoulos from 8:30.
6: Who are the ones that are going to be popping the champagne corks today?
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0: At 2 to 6, Graham Thornley says the service in the pubs, the cafes, the taverns and many restaurants and hotels is now poor. Very little table service. You got to go to the bar to order, collect your drinks, order your food, more drinks, back to the bar again. Same again if you decide to have desserts. Service generally isn't good. We need to bring back table service, starting with the menu and the water. Hard to get enough staff, Graham, in a lot of our hospitality venues at the moment. Lynn says she didn't mention the Perth Hills hospitality and the many good distilleries there. Please, Lynn, send them in. Please send them in. Love to showcase the brilliant distilleries there in the hills. Went apple picking in the hills a couple of weekends ago. Absolutely loved it. Had a great time. And then a wonderful lunch at the Mundaring Hotel. Absolutely brilliant. I highly recommend it. Coming up tomorrow, Jenna Clark will join us for In and Out. So looking forward to that. And we'll also be joined by Joe McManus and Andrea Burns for the press conference. Being a Friday, don't forget, we have open lines and open mics. We'll do that right the way through the program. Appreciate your company today on Drive. I'll catch you again tomorrow from 3 o'clock. Bye-bye.
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8: Good evening, Jonathan Hopper with ABC News. A federal government frontbencher has called on Israeli Prime Minister Benjamin Netanyahu to sack his national security minister after he was filmed taunting detained activists. The actions of Itamar Ben-Gvir have been condemned by Foreign Minister Penny Wong and criticised by Mr. Netanyahu. 11 Australians are among hundreds of activists detained by Israeli forces as they attempted to reach Gaza as part of an aid flotilla. Assistant Minister Julian Hill says Mr. Ben-Gvir should be sacked.
9: To tolerate that man remaining a cabinet minister for one more day seems unconscionable. You know, if Prime Minister Netanyahu was serious about those values and Israel's reputation, he'd sack him.
8: Perth Lord Mayor Bruce Reynolds says the City of Perth is working well with the local government monitor to resolve its issues. The council has been under the monitor's scrutiny for months over issues including a toxic work culture, infighting and a lack of communication between staff. The local government minister, Hannah Beasley, has raised the threat of amalgamation if the situation doesn't improve, but Mr.

0: Reynolds remains positive.
1: My role, and has been through this whole process, is to keep a stable ship, to keep moving forward, and to try and get all councillors together. And on the large part, council is working well.
0: A school in WA's Midwest has been closed after the spreading of a highly toxic mouse bait registered only for agricultural use. In a letter to staff and families, the principal of Morawa College of Agriculture advised zinc phosphide bait had been used on the school site as part of managing a mouse infestation. The baits are not approved for use in towns or near buildings due to their toxicity. A deep clean of the school will begin next week, after which a decision will be made on when the school can reopen. A racing WA trainer says he'll appeal against the suspension imposed on him after he pleaded guilty to repeatedly punching a racehorse. Michael Santich's licence has been suspended for 5 months as a result of the findings of an internal investigation by Racing WA. Mr. Santich pleaded guilty after CCTV footage showed him punching the racehorse in the face and abdomen. He is appealing against his suspension. Queensland's Olympics minister has stood aside from cabinets after he was referred to the federal police by the Australian Electoral Commission. Nadal Mustafa reports.
2: The AEC has been investigating questions about Tim Manders' enrolment status. The minister has denied any wrongdoing, but late this afternoon he released a statement saying he has total confidence the matter will be resolved and is stepping aside to prevent being a distraction to the work of the government. Premier David Crisafulli says he has accepted the decision. Andrew Powell will take over the portfolio in the interim. Mr. Mander has also been under scrutiny over his personal relationship with a colleague.
0: The Iranian Foreign Ministry says it's reviewing the latest proposals from the US on ending the war as Tehran tightens control over the Strait of Hormuz. John O'Wakely has more.
3: The latest proposal is believed to have been relayed to the Iranian leadership by Pakistan, whose foreign minister visited Tehran this week. US President Donald Trump says he'll wait a few days to get a response, but has again threatened military action if a deal is not reached. Iran's foreign minister says that while his country has made preparations for negotiations, it's also prepared to return to war. Tehran has also taken a further step to cement its control over the Strait of Hormuz. It's requiring ships to liaise with a newly created authority, which has seen ships pay fees for safe passage. The charging of such fees for transit through a strait by a government is a contravention to international maritime law.
0: In sport, Wollulup's quest for a club record 10th consecutive win has suffered a major blow, with star midfielder Caleb Sarong ruled out of their clash with the Saints on Friday night with a calf injury. The Dockers will be without their vice-captain for at least one match, and he has been replaced in the team by Corey Wagner, who returns from a groin injury. Across town, Wallich Marawa have made one enforced change for its game against Collingwood at the MCG, with Bo Allen coming in for Jack Hutchison, who has a hamstring injury. Perth's weather down to just 8 degrees overnight before a sunny Friday with a forecast maximum of 19 degrees. The weekend, Saturday, sunny and 19. Sunday, mostly sunny and 21 degrees. And right now in the city, it's 17.4. ABC News.
4: Good evening and welcome to PM.

0: to stop the spread of diphtheria. Also, global outrage grows after Israel's security minister taunts protesters detained for trying to breach the Gaza blockade. And the World Health Organization warning it could take 9 months to develop a vaccine for the Ebola strain that's infecting hundreds of people in Africa.
1: This strain of Ebola is unusual, and it was only when samples were sent to a lab thousands of miles away that it was able to be detected as this other strain of Ebola.
0: Here in Australia, it's a disease previously thought to have been pretty much eradicated that's worrying authorities. The federal government is allocating more than $7 million to roll out more diphtheria vaccines as the outbreak worsens in the Northern Territory, Queensland, Western Australia and South Australia. Diphtheria is a highly contagious bacterial infection that can be deadly. There are two types of the disease, one affecting the nose, throat and airways, and the other, the skin. Residents of remote communities in the Northern Territory say they're not getting enough information and they're scared about what's to come. Oliver Gordon reports.
2: Most of Australia's diphtheria cases are in the Northern Territory and in Santa Teresa, 80 kilometres southeast of Alice Springs. Community leader Annie Young says people are on edge.
3: Because I've seen this sickness, it's just come out of the blues, you know, so come out of nowhere. This morning when I went to the store, everybody was really concerned and worried because I think it's spreading everywhere.
2: She remembers the NT government's response when the COVID pandemic swept through and feels with this outbreak of disease, there's less information available.
3: So everybody in the community has to know what it is and how to deal with it. Things like that should be happening in communities. Doctors, nurses going out to all communities to say, this is this, so people can be aware.
2: Coming under pressure, NT Chief Minister Leah Finocchiaro has today pointed the finger back at people and the choices they make.
4: At the end of the day, remote communities have clinics, we have major health facilities in all the towns and all the regions. So opportunity for vaccination is there. Whether or not people take it up is a whole other story, and that's the responsibility of the individual.
2: Routine childhood immunisation coverage includes the diphtheria vaccine and is now at its lowest level in 5 years. Federal Health Minister Mark Butler has today unveiled a $7.2 million package for more diphtheria vaccines aimed at boosting protection. In places like Bachelor, in the NT's top end, there's awareness of the importance of getting vaccinated and nurses in community offering jabs to those in the area.
5: We're having lunch and talking and then next minute this nurse comes around and says, everybody's got to get a needle.
2: NOE elder Miriam Rose Bowman was visiting Bachelor today.
5: And I said, oh, my God, I wasn't expecting that. You know, so they jabbed me twice, both of my shoulder.
2: There have now been about 230 cases of diphtheria reported so far this year across Australia, with only one likely diphtheria-related death. Chair in Epidemiology at Deakin University, Catherine Bennett, has been following the outbreak.
6: Well, it does look like in the Australian CDC saying that's probably a good sign that there is still this protection from the vaccinations that have rolled out over time. It hasn't been enough or not recently enough to prevent infection, but it's probably contributing to the fact we're seeing relatively mild disease.
2: But Australians' high rates of protection against diphtheria could be making the spread harder to stop.
6: You can end up having a situation where you've got the walking well, people who can be infectious but still be going about normal business, you know, moving to another community, moving for work and so on, that actually can make these outbreaks quite difficult to close down.
2: The epidemiologist says it's frustrating. We're now at the point of chasing the spread of a disease that was once considered almost eradicated.
6: We're not closing it down, and eventually people who are immunocompromised or not fully vaccinated are still vulnerable to more severe disease. And a large number of people are actually being hospitalised, which also means for the Indigenous community in remote areas, they're then taken away from community, which is also really not ideal.
2: The federal government says it's still determining the exact cause of the outbreak.
0: Oliver Gordon reports.

0: reporting. The political fight over Labor's plan to cut the capital gains tax discount is continuing, with the government pledging it will stay the course despite a backlash from business groups. The coalition says the change will discourage investment and be particularly damaging for small businesses. As that stoush went on, One Nation released its first big policy since achieving strong results in the South Australian state election and the New South Wales Farrer by-election. Angus Randall has more.
1: Before the budget, it was all about housing and intergenerational equity. But in the days since, the political debate has stayed firmly on capital gains tax discounts and whether changes are giving small businesses a fair go, led by opposition leader Angus Taylor.
2: And a group I've been speaking to every day in recent days is small business people in this country who are hopping mad. They have had enough. It was already tough. But now, this government has decided they're going to hit them with taxes that will force them to restructure at huge costs, with enormous uncertainty.
1: The change to the capital gains tax discounts from the middle of next year means the rate of tax will be tied to inflation rather than a flat rate. The Council of Small Businesses is worried its members will face a hefty tax bill when it's time to sell up. Despite the pressure, Treasurer Jim Chalmers says there are no plans to take a backward step.
3: The changes we're making in the tax system are all about making it easier for people to buy their first home. It's all about cutting taxes for more than 13 million Australian workers for the fifth time. And it's also about better aligning the tax treatment of wages and salaries with income earned in other legitimate ways. And so those are our motivations here.
1: In Adelaide, One Nation leader Pauline Hanson has made the party's biggest policy announcement since it won 7 seats in the South Australian election, as well as the New South Wales seat of Farrer. It would offer energy companies a substantial rebate on oil and gas exploration, and in return, the Commonwealth could take up to a 30% stake in that project, essentially becoming an investor.
4: Under One Nation's policy, the government will have skin in the game as a true partner to industry, maximising returns to the Australian people.
1: Saul Kavanagh is the head of energy research at MST Financial. He can understand the appeal of direct investment in Australia's resources, but there are significant risks.
5: In Australia, a lot of our oil and gas industry has been very unprofitable. We've had quite a number of projects over the last 10 to 15 years which will never pay themselves back. We have exploration where 4 in 5 wells, and these wells can cost hundreds of millions of dollars, 4 out of 5 fail, and you get nothing back for them. And now you're risking taxpayer money.
1: Pauline Hanson says a 25% tax on gas exports being suggested by the Greens, Independent Senator David Pocock, and the Australian Council of Trade Unions would kill the oil and gas industry. One Nation would replace the Petroleum Resource Rent Tax, or PRRT, which taxes offshore oil and gas projects once they start making a profit, with a tax based on the value of the petroleum or natural gas at the point of extraction.
4: This will give the Australian people a consistent tax take, help preserve the industry's social licence, and provide industry with predictable costs based on production.
1: Saul Kavanagh says there are understandable concerns Australia isn't earning enough from its gas. But in the long term, this policy might cost more.
5: My fear would be that if you go down this route, we actually end up, if you look over the life of our resource and our projects, we actually end up getting less tax out of our projects. So we're basically saying in order to get a little bit more early on, we'll ultimately get less overall. And I think that's what some of the trade-offs that would be made under this policy here.
0: Energy analyst Saul Kavanagh from MST Financial. Angus Randall, the reporter. The Australian Federal Police will investigate whether Queensland's Olympics Minister, Tim Mander, has broken the law by lying about his address on the electoral roll. Last month, it was revealed Mr. Mander had enrolled to vote at the address of a staff member. And today, the Australian Electoral Commission said there's scant evidence to show that he's ever lived there. Tim Mander has told Queensland's Premier, David Crisafulli, that he'll stand aside from Cabinet while the matter is under investigation. Our reporter Rachel Mealy is in Brisbane.
6: Sam, last month the Australian newspaper revealed that Queensland's Sport and Olympics Minister Tim Mander had been enrolled to vote at an address in the northern Brisbane suburb of Arana Hills, which is the address of one of his staff members.

0: Now, under Commonwealth law, a voter must be enrolled where they live. And of course, it's a criminal offence to provide false or misleading information or documents to a Commonwealth entity. Now, initially, when he was asked about whether he did in fact live there, Tim Mander said he didn't want to comment on personal matters. But at a press conference earlier this month in May, he was asked directly if he'd ever lived at that address. And here's what he had to say then.
1: Yes, it was my principal place of residence from early January to the end of March.
0: So, Sam, as you heard there, at the time he's denied any wrongdoing and he referred himself to the Electoral Commission of Queensland, which then called in the Australian Electoral Commission for further investigation. Now, the Australian Electoral Commission released a statement today and it says, while a determination has not been made, the AEC does consider that there is currently an absence of compelling evidence to determine Mr. Mander resided at the enrolled address. As the matters in question concern a potential criminal offence under the Criminal Code, the appropriate authority to undertake any further investigation into these issues is the Australian Federal Police. And that's where that statement ends, Sam.
2: And Rachel, several hours after the AEC announced that it's referring the matter to the Federal Police, Tim Mander has made a statement.
0: That's right. Late today, he's announced he's standing aside from Cabinet while the matter is, quote, sorted. As you can imagine, the Labor opposition has come out swinging. Here's what the Deputy Labor Leader Cameron Dick had to say.
3: How can Queenslanders trust this minister when he couldn't answer the most basic question? Where do you live? Tim Mander certainly couldn't satisfy the Australian Electoral Commission of where he was living and where he was properly enrolled to vote.
2: That's the Deputy Labor Leader in Queensland, Cameron Dick. And Rachel, this matter of the electoral roll isn't the only scrutiny that the Minister Tim Mander's been under, is it?
0: No, that's right. Tim Mander is currently in a relationship with another state minister, Amanda Cam, and they've both been in the public spotlight over disclosures about that personal relationship. Now, the relationship began while they were in opposition. They then broke up before the LNP came to government, but they got back together about 6 months after the state election. And the opposition says they have questions to answer about when that relationship should have been disclosed. The guidance notes of the Office of the Queensland Integrity Commissioner suggest that the pair should have declared that they had been in a relationship prior to being sworn in as ministers. Now, the opposition has separately referred Tim Mander and Amanda Cam to the state's corruption watchdog, the CCC, over potential breaches of the Ministerial Code of Conduct, Ministerial Integrity, Ministerial Standards and Electoral Enrolment, and that investigation is still underway.
2: Rachel Mealy reporting from Brisbane. This is PM. I'm Samantha Donovan. You can hear all our programs live or later on ABC Listen. Israel's ambassador to Australia has been brought before the Department of Foreign Affairs and Trade after video emerged online showing the nation's security minister taunting detained activists who'd been protesting against the war in Gaza. 11 Australians were among 430 people aboard boats in a flotilla which had been trying to breach Israel's blockade of Gaza. Australia's Foreign Minister Penny Wong has joined other countries and the UN to condemn the minister's behaviour. Catherine Gregory filed this report.
4: Free Palestine!
5: After making this chant, online video shows the woman grabbed by the head and pushed forward. Then Israel's internal security minister, Itamar Ben-Gvir, comes into view, waving an Israeli flag, saying, "Welcome to Israel, we are the landlords." The video released on social media shows hundreds of detained flotilla activists kneeling with their heads on the ground, hands tied behind their backs, in what appears to be a makeshift detention area on a ship. The far-right Minister Itamar Ben-Gvir is seen saying this.
6: "They came with much pride as big heroes. Look, see how they look now. Look, look at how they look now. Not heroes and not anything. Terrorist supporters. I tell Prime Minister Netanyahu, give them to me for much more time. Give them to us for the terrorist prisons."
5: 11 Australians were among the 430 people aboard the flotilla

0: which had been trying to breach Israel's blockade of Gaza before being captured on Tuesday. On social media, Foreign Affairs Minister Penny Wong provided this statement.
1: The images we have seen posted by Israeli Minister Ben-Gvir, who Australia has sanctioned, are shocking and unacceptable. We condemn his actions and the degrading actions of Israeli authorities towards those detained.
0: This afternoon, her department hauled in Australia's ambassador to Israel to reiterate demands for the release of the detained Australians, ensure no further ill treatment, and for Israel to act in line with international obligations. She's also asked Israel's ambassador to Australia to reinforce this message. It comes as France, the Netherlands and Belgium also summon their Israeli ambassadors. While Madrid condemns the monstrous treatment of activists and says Israel's charge d'affaires had also been summoned in protest, UK Foreign Secretary Yvette Cooper says the footage is appalling and shows a violation of human dignity. Human rights lawyer Greg Barnes SC, who's representing some of the Australians on board the flotilla, says it's intolerable and shouldn't be happening.
2: Particularly given the fact that Israel purports to subscribe to the rule of law. I think there have been a number of reports to the humanitarian lawyers in Israel receiving complaints about violence and physical abuse by Israeli Defence Force.
0: Ben-Gvir is the leader of one of Israel's far-right parties in Benjamin Netanyahu's coalition. He's already been sanctioned by Australia and other countries for inciting violence against Palestinians and promoting their displacement. But on this occasion, Greg Barnes thinks Australia needs to take sterner action.
2: And this matter needs to be raised Prime Minister to Prime Minister.
0: Israel's Foreign Minister and Prime Minister Benjamin Netanyahu has also condemned Ben-Gvir's video, which Greg Barnes dismisses as window dressing. But the Executive Council of Australian Jury's President Daniel Agion, KC, disagrees.
3: If we want to know what Israel's position is on this, I think we should look to the people who can properly speak on its behalf, being the Prime Minister and the Foreign Minister, and they have both indicated that Ben-Gvir is way out of line.
0: Daniel Agion says while the Council joins Israel's rebuke of the video, it also has a right to protect against activists.
3: Israel has every right to detain and deport activists who are engaging in some kind of publicity stunt, but that in no way permits or authorises mistreatment of them in that process. They should not be taunted, they should not be lorded over, they should be treated properly and humanely.
4: Daniel Agion is the President of the Executive Council of Australian Jury. Catherine Gregory reporting. As the Ebola virus continues to spread in parts of Africa, the World Health Organization is warning it could take up to 9 months before a vaccine is ready for the strain involved in this latest outbreak. Ebola is spread through bodily fluids and leads to flu-like symptoms and bleeding. About half of all people who get it die. More than 600 cases have now been identified in the Democratic Republic of the Congo and neighbouring Uganda, and at least 139 people have died. Rachel Hayter reports.
5: Health workers wearing bright yellow hazmat suits silently load bodies into coffins. This woman's son is among the dead.
6: He told me his head hurt and I thought it was his stomach. Then he started crying because of the pain in his stomach. After that, he started vomiting. Then he started bleeding and vomiting a lot.
5: The eastern Congolese town of Rampara is among the hardest hit from this latest outbreak of the Ebola virus, declared by the World Health Organization as a public health emergency of international concern.
7: The major issue here is the fact that it has spread into some major African cities, specifically Kinshasa, Goma and Kampala.
5: Dr. Tyler Evans is an infectious diseases physician who worked on previous Ebola epidemics in Sierra Leone and the Democratic Republic of the Congo.
7: Almost all Ebola outbreaks have been in rural settings and they typically burn out quickly because the case fatality rate is so high.
5: At least 139 people have died from this outbreak so far, and the number of cases in Congo and neighbouring Uganda has passed 600. Save the Children's DRC country director Greg Ram spoke with PM from the Congolese capital, Kinshasa. He's just returned from Ituri province, where this outbreak was first detected in an informal mining community.
8: There are minerals, gold and other minerals, that are near the surface. It is people digging in the ground, often quite deep into the ground, into tunnels, very often with no infrastructure for water, for sanitation. An easy place for disease to spread.
5: Greg Ram explains this rare Bundibujo strain of Ebola was spreading for weeks before it was identified.
8: This strain of Ebola is unusual. The testing that was available in the province was the testing for the much more common Ebola Zaire strain. And when that kept coming back negative, health officials were looking for, and all of us were looking for, other explanations. And it was only when samples were sent to a lab thousands of miles away that it was able to be detected as this other strain of Ebola.
5: There is no known vaccine for the Bundibujo strain of Ebola, and the World Health Organization says it could take up to 9 months before a vaccine is ready. That makes containment harder, and it means nurses and doctors are more exposed to the virus. 4 healthcare workers have died so far.
8: What's needed are the basics of personal protective equipment, body bags for safe and respectful burial, disinfected, chlorine. That is being mobilized, but more is needed. More resources are needed because this has spread far and it's going to take concerted international action to bring it under control.
5: Charities Oxfam and the International Rescue Committee have blamed international aid cuts by the US administration for the late detection of this outbreak of Ebola. They argue the cuts weakened the surveillance of the disease in the DRC and slowed down the emergency response.
4: Rachel Hayter with that report. A by-election battle has begun in a small constituency in the north of England, and it could decide who will be the UK's next Prime Minister. Many in the country's ruling Labour Party are pinning their hopes on Andy Burnham, the Mayor of Greater Manchester, who's hoping to be elected an MP. If he's successful, he's intending to mount a challenge against the embattled Prime Minister, Keir Starmer. Europe Bureau Chief Mazoe Ford filed this report.
9: I was born in Liverpool, but my journey began in this area.
10: Andy Burnham's campaign video ahead of next month's Makerfield by-election is a pitch to the locals and the nation.
9: Westminster doesn't work for people in this part of the world.
10: Current Labour Prime Minister Sir Keir Starmer is clinging to power after catastrophic results for his party at local elections. No one's mounted a leadership challenge, but Andy Burnham says if he's elected Makerfield's MP, he will.
11: Thank you for everything.
9: No worries.
10: Polls say Burnham, who's currently the Mayor of Greater Manchester, is Britain's most popular politician. Journalist Declan Carey is with the Manchester Evening News.
12: You know, you get some politicians, I think, and they can come across as being quite formal, quite stiff sometimes. But Andy Burnham's different to that. He feels like he is one of the people on the street, and I think that makes people really like who he is.
10: They also like what he's done.
12: Andy Burnham decided to bring local buses back under local control.
10: He then capped bus fares to ease cost of living pressures.
13: That's revolutionised people's lives in Manchester.
10: Labour MP Clive Lewis is a Starmer critic and a Burnham supporter.
13: And I don't think he's the messiah by any stretch of the imagination. He's another politician. But ultimately, he's got this far.
10: The question is, can Burnham win against the surging right-wing Reform UK party?
9: For Andy Burnham, Makerfield will be a stepping stone. But for me, it's the only place I've ever wanted to represent.
10: That's Robert Kenyon, a plumber, army reservist and amateur rugby league commentator, who'll be Burnham's main rival. His party, Reform UK, campaigns hard against immigration and won big at the local elections. If Burnham wins, he'll have a path to challenge the PM. If Reform UK does, he'll be blocked. Those who want Sir Keir out will need a new plan, and Reform UK will be galvanised.
13: They know if they win here, it's like Stalingrad. It's like they've broken the back of the Labour Party. The stakes are really high here.
4: Labour MP and Andy Burnham supporter Clive Lewis, ending that report from the ABC's Europe Bureau Chief, Mazoe Ford. Thanks for joining me for PM. I'm Samantha Donovan. We'll be back at the same time tomorrow. Good night.

0: Good evening, Jonathan Hopper with ABC News. A man accused of murdering a man during a home invasion has told the WA Supreme Court he didn't want any violence during the burglary. David Webber reports.
1: James Hunt and Paul May are on trial accused of murdering Raymond Smith in his Greenbushes home in December 2023. Kevin Potter has told the court he saw Mr. Hunt stomping on Mr. Smith's head and neck before watching his body go lifeless. But James Hunt has said it was Mr. Potter's idea to carry out the burglary because Raymond Smith had weed, gold and collectibles there. Mr. Hunt told the court he said there was to be no violence and said no weapons were taken to the Greenbushes home. The trial continues.
0: The Perth Lord Mayor, Bruce Reynolds, has downplayed the Perth City Council being put on notice by the local government inspector for its poor behaviour. The council has been under scrutiny for months over issues including a toxic work culture and infighting. The inspector is given the PCC until June 19 to make amends. Mr. Reynolds says it's not an ideal situation, but he's optimistic.
2: We're working very hard to make sure that we can represent our community in the best light that we can, because we're all community members and we're all here trying to do the right thing.
0: The neo-Nazi group White Australia is hoping the High Court will head off its listing as a prohibited hate group under laws passed by the Federal Parliament after the Bondi attack. Elizabeth Byrne reports.
3: White Australia has also been known as the National Socialist Network and the European Australian Movement. Today, the High Court heard its urgent application to end the listing, which makes it an offence to support, fund, train, recruit, join or direct the group, with a penalty of 15 years jail. White Australia is the second group to be listed since the new laws came into effect in January. The High Court has agreed to a preliminary hearing in early June with a substantive case in September.
0: Two Australian men have been sentenced to 7 months in jail by an Indonesian court after flying into Indonesia's South Papua province on an alleged black flight with its transponder switched off. Zulfikar Al-Jabouri and Dung Tan Lee were arrested by Indonesian officials when a plane they were on arrived in Merauke in November last year. Australian Federal Police alleged they were fugitives facing serious criminal offences and boarded a plane in far north Queensland that had its transponder turned off, with the transponder later reactivated over international waters. It's expected the pair will be extradited to Australia after finishing their Indonesian sentences in coming months. Deportation proceedings are expected to begin in Israel for 430 international activists detained after Israeli forces intercepted their Gaza aid flotilla in international waters. 11 Australians are among the group. The BBC's Yolanda Nell reports.
4: Their plan was to breach Israel's naval blockade of Gaza, highlight the really grim humanitarian circumstances for people who were living in the Palestinian territory and deliver some aid. They were intercepted in international waters. Israel's insisted its blockade was lawful to stop weapons reaching Hamas. It's saying it did not violate international law with the way that its naval forces detained this group over the course of a couple of days. But there have already been complaints about the treatment of the activists.
0: In sport, North Melbourne AFL legend Brent Harvey believes there's another player who could one day challenge for the all-time career games record. Collingwood Scott Pendlebury is poised to assume Harvey's title, preparing for his 433rd game against West Coast at the MCG on Saturday. Harvey believes Kangaroos midfielder Harry Sheasel is talented enough to challenge for the record, but concedes a lot of things would have to go right for the 21-year-old to play that many games.
5: You need a lot of luck, injuries, you need to play a lot of finals, and unfortunately for me, I think I had 15-week suspension. That's a year of football nearly. If Harry can not go around clocking anyone and be a good boy, play a lot of finals football, he might be the one that gets there.
0: Western Australia's weather for tomorrow: showers and isolated thunderstorms over the Goldfield, South Interior, Eucla and South East Coastal District. Showers mostly in the morning, also over the West and South Kimberley, North Interior, remaining eastern parts and southern coastal districts of the South West Land Division and along the West Coast, south of Shark Bay. In Perth, down to 8 degrees overnight before a sunny Friday with a forecast top of 19. Right now in the city, it's 17.2.
6: Hey, need Lennon Rayo. I've never been at all. ngora kungin no jawan mekyo needle nendrei.

0: Aliyarwa man Maurice Petrick speaks in his language, reminding people to get their diphtheria vaccination, no matter where they're from. But it's a rare message in language as health workers across four states and territories try to contain the spread of the disease, a disease that's disproportionately affecting remote Aboriginal communities. On Australia Wide, we'll hear what's happening on the ground, the push for messaging in language, and how the federal government's $7.2 million will be used to help the fight. And the world's largest schoolroom turns 75.
1: No computers, obviously. It was a radio. It was very crackly. If we were lucky enough to hear our teacher over the Indonesian boat fishermen, we were doing really well.
0: A lot has changed thanks to technology, but School of the Air remains a lifeline for kids in the bush. My name's Alex Barwick. You're listening to Australia Wide, coming to you from Aranda Country in Mbantua, Alice Springs. The COVID pandemic still feels like yesterday to many, and now another different deadly disease, thought to be largely eradicated, is back and causing serious concern. Diphtheria. It's a vaccine-preventable disease, usually only found in developing countries, and it's spreading across borders throughout outback Australia. It's been detected in Western Australia, South Australia, Queensland, and where I am in the Northern Territory, where the largest number of cases have been found so far, and it's already caused one death. While federal and state governments scramble to address what is now the largest outbreak of diphtheria since records began, there's been a noticeable lack of public information, particularly in Indigenous languages. And that's important because around 95% of cases across the country have been recorded in remote Aboriginal communities. Alice Springs and Mbantua reporter Elsie Lange has been covering the outbreak. Elsie, how deadly is diphtheria and how's it spread across four states and territories already?
2: Yeah, Alex, I spoke to one expert yesterday who described diphtheria as a serious but treatable and vaccine-preventable bacterial infection, but it can make you really sick if you have other illnesses that you're dealing with at the same time. Diphtheria infects the nose and throat, the airways or the skin, and it spreads in one of two ways depending on which part of the body is infected. Respiratory diphtheria spreads through droplets from coughs and sneezes. Cuteness diphtheria spreads through direct contact with infected skin sores. Respiratory diphtheria is the one that's spreading in Central Australia right now. Experts say the spread is down to a few factors: vaccination gaps, the transience of people and overcrowding. The Australian Centre for Disease Control say it's likely that there are several factors contributing to the outbreak, but the main one including that the strain of diphtheria that is circulating appears to have recently emerged, but it might have been circulating in Australia for some months.
0: So who's been most affected so far and why?
2: Right now it's primarily First Nations people in regional and remote places that are contracting the disease. Dr. John Boffa from Central Australian Aboriginal Congress described it to me as primarily a disease of poverty, of overcrowding, a disease of unemployment, of low education, basically the social determinants of health. There's also gaps in vaccination in those areas, not just because of hesitancy, but because there aren't enough professionals out there who can give the vaccinations.
0: And so what are health authorities trying to do to contain this spread?
2: This week in Alice Springs, we've seen Congress put up a couple of pop-up vaccination clinics in local town camps, but they only have one nurse available to do the vaccinations. I actually spoke to a First Nations primary health practitioner at Larapinta Valley town camp this week who said it was giving her flashbacks of COVID and trying to get everyone through the doors and vaccinated as fast as they could to stop the spread. Basically, everyone is just being told to go to their local clinic, check if they're up to date and get a booster if not. Apparently, there are no major issues with vaccine supply, though. Dr. John Boffa from Congress says his organisation is still 10 full-time equivalent practitioners down on what they should have, which is a hangover from COVID. They haven't been able to get their staff levels back up to pre-COVID levels.
3: I think about half the population of Central Australia still needs to be vaccinated. That's about 9,000 Aboriginal people will need boosters. At the moment, children have very high levels of vaccination, although there's some areas where that could be improved. It's really the teenagers and adults that we have to make sure that we vaccinate.
0: Elsie, I know there's been some criticism around getting information about diphtheria out to people in their first language.
2: Yes, I've been hearing that from people in remote areas. And while most people can understand English, it's about messaging that encourages people to go get vaxxed again. And while hesitancy isn't a major concern, it's that people need to hear those messages in languages other than English in accessible places like social media. I spoke to Maurice Petrick, a community centre worker at Larapinta Valley Town Camp, who actually put the call out in Alyawam.

0: Ngāwara language, one of the many languages spoken in Central Australia. In Ngāwara, what people need to come and do?
1: I need to learn Reo. I'm not going to go. I'm going to go. I'm going to learn Reo. I'm going to go. All right, thank you.
0: That was Maurice Petrick speaking there in Ngāwara, and here is the English translation.
2: Everyone has to get their needles from all the places, from everywhere. Doesn't matter where you're from.
3: So how do people know if they need to be vaccinated, if they're up to date?
0: If you've got your MyGov MyHealth record, just log in and you can actually see the list of vaccinations you've received, which is something that was made much more accessible after COVID, when people were just trying to keep up with what they'd already received.
3: And now the federal government has announced more than $7 million to support NT Health and the Aboriginal community-controlled health sector. That's a huge amount of money. What's it going to be used for?
0: A large part of that funding is to address the need for more workers in this space. And we've heard that since COVID, there has been massive challenges in terms of recruiting people, and there just aren't enough health workers to give those vaccination. Here's Federal Health Minister Mark Butler explaining more.
4: But they need help. They need some additional hands to administer the vaccines and to treat people who are sick, because we know this can be a very serious illness. The thing I think that's particularly concerning us over the last few weeks is that cases are starting to weigh heavily as respiratory cases rather than the skin version of diphtheria. Both are serious, obviously, but the respiratory version of diphtheria is much more serious. Mm.
0: That was Federal Health Minister Mark Butler there. And of that $7.2 million package to fight diphtheria, $2 million will go to Aboriginal community-controlled health organisations like Congress. There'll also be $5.2 million for the National Critical Care and Trauma Response Centre in Darwin to provide that surge workforce that's needed right now.
3: And so what's been the response locally to that funding announcement?
0: So Dr. John Boffa from Congress has responded to the federal government's funding announcement with open arms. He says there's a lot of work to do, but with this announcement, he reckons they'll get the work done and they'll be able to do so within the next 6 months.
5: Look, I think this is great news. It's significantly more than we asked for, and it'll give us the surge workforce we need to get vaccines into people's arms to make it more accessible.
3: Dr. John Boffa from Congress there. Elsie, thank you so much.
0: Thanks for having me.
3: Reporter Elsie Lange reporting from on the ground here in Alice Springs and Bantua.
6: This is ABC Australia Wide.
3: We head to the New South Wales mid-north coast now, where this time last year, large parts of the region were underwater. 12 months on from those record-breaking floods, important public infrastructure is still under repair. And while locals are slowly working at getting their lives back to normal, some are also yet to return to their homes. A silver lining has been the incredible community, neighbours supporting one another. Reporter Emma Siosian has met with flood-impacted residents to find out where their lives are a year on.
7: It's a calm, sunny day, and fifth-generation dairy farmers Craig Emerton and his wife Debbie are enjoying a cup of tea in the back room of their historic Crokeye home on Jones Island in the Manning River near Taree. It's a stark contrast to this time a year ago, when they were forced to swim out to an oyster barge to be evacuated during the worst flooding they've ever seen.
8: It didn't go over top of these benches. Was right on the lapping the edge of this one.
7: It was 16 weeks before they were able to return home.
8: The total loss is probably estimated about $500,000. We're only a very small dairy. We lost 40% of the herd, mostly young stock, but that was 80 head out of 220. I'll just keep going and try and look ahead.
7: Craig has built a new larger flood mound for his cattle, and they've also made some modifications to their home in case of future flooding.
8: We love the area, love our house. We couldn't sell at the moment if we wanted to. Nothing is selling on the floodplain. I've lived in this house all my life. My niece that's actually working on the farm with us is seventh generation. 170 years this year since our family settled on Jones Island.
7: Craig's wife Debbie says inside their house is starting to feel like home again.
9: It's been a long 12 months with a lot of work, and yeah, I mean, we're doing well as far as getting things back together and trying to get the farm under control and things. I am very thankful and grateful for all the help. We were fed, you know, two meals a day solid. You know, they'd ring us and say, you're still at the dairy, we're coming now with your hot meal. We've been very cared for and we can feel it.
7: Elsewhere on the Mid-North Coast, other farmers, residents and business owners are still finding their feet. Wingham was one of the worst-hit areas, and it's the base of the Manning Valley Neighbourhood Service, funded by the New South Wales Reconstruction Authority. The centre is managed by Kate Darnell.
10: We would have easily have provided information support or referral to over 600 individuals, including families and their children. We have people to this day that are still couch surfing, are still technically homeless, still have bathrooms and kitchens that are not habitable and therefore homes that are inhabitable.
7: Wingham resident Bruce Sanders says the centre has been a great support.
11: The water got into the front rooms of the house at the same time as we were trying to fix our own place. My daughter and I were both in the SES and we were going round and seeing other people's homes in such bad condition and thinking, oh, ours isn't too bad after all. We didn't want to claim and push in front of people that were in such a bad situation. But it got to the point where we had to. My house has still got no kitchen, no bathroom, but I've now got an ensuite that works, so we don't have to go outside to go to the loo. I did have to use a shower and bathroom in a caravan.
7: In another area of Wingham, Gay Evans and her husband are now back in their home after extensive community support allowed them to rebuild.
12: The whole street went under. We'd been paying flood insurance, and as it only came up to the back of our deck in 2021, we made an informed decision beginning of last year that we didn't need to insure for flood because the year before, 2024, we'd paid $5,000 and they wanted $9,000 for flood insurance last year. We were just inundated with people we knew, people we didn't know, just coming in, ripping everything out, and then a retired builder from our church came and rebuilt for us. One neighbour, she only moved in at Christmas, and the one two doors down, she's still in a caravan.
7: To the east of Wingham, the small community of Glenthorne was also inundated. Local resident Ed Trotter was away at the time and was shocked when he returned home.
13: This house was actually built by my parents after the big 78 flood, which was as close to a record as any. So it was built on silt from that flood, well above flood level. And in 2021, it was past the test. So I thought, well, I'll be fine. And then coming back, I had in my mind what it could have been like, but it was far worse than what I'd even thought it would be like. Just the way mud just seems to seep through closed doors and just get into everything. And so basically had to turf almost everything in the house out. A lot of replacement. There were so many people and organisations that just gave all people with equipment and backhoes and things like that. The local council just clearing the road and the sides were just under that much mud. You could be here for another 100, 200 years and not see anything like it again. Or it could happen next year. It's just, one of those things.
3: That's Glenthorne resident Ed Trotter ending that report from MSCOCN. You're listening to Australia Wide. My name's Alex Barwick. Across remote and regional communities, there's always at least one piece of key infrastructure, like a road or a causeway, that needs serious attention. It might seem small, but it can often raise serious safety concerns or increase travel time. We head to the Victorian border community of Swan Hill, who are still waiting for a new bridge, 60 years after the planning began. Reporter Nethma Dundenia looks at why.
14: In the 1960s, Bill Moore's dad told him the town of Swan Hill would have a new bridge soon.
15: I was driving the sheep across there and no motorbikes in those days, just me and the dogs and probably an 8 or 10-year-old I was. And the sheep were going across and they could hear a bit of a resonant frequency. The bridge started to bounce a bit and I thought I was pretty scared because there was no tar on the bridge those days. It was just cracks. You could see down to the water and the bridge is shaking. Anyway, we got the sheep across and I said to Dad when we got across, I said, oh, that bridge is pretty shaky. It's not too good. And he said, don't worry, son, we're getting a new bridge within 5 years.
14: Six decades later, the 130-year-old single-lane Swan Hill Bridge is still there, albeit having undergone multiple repairs over the decades to meet community needs and safety standards. Last December, Transport for New South Wales declared the bridge was beyond repair and must be fully removed. But the department says the replacement bridge was yet to be fully funded and was still years away from completion. The current weight restrictions are continuing to cause disruptions for many sectors, with growing demand for heavy

0: Media loads. Mr Moore, who is a former Swan Hill Rural City Councillor and lifelong Swan Hill resident, is among many locals who think it should have been replaced decades ago.
1: We've been waiting 50 years. My poor old dad, you know, lived till 95 and passed away last year and talked about getting a new bridge his entire life and never ever saw it. I hope that I live long enough to see it myself.
0: Phil Perryman is the Chief Executive Officer of Swan Build, a portable building manufacturing business in Swan Hill. He says 20 years ago his company could transport homes across the Swan Hill Bridge, but not anymore. Delivering a home to Murray Downs, 5 kilometres away on the New South Wales side of the border, is now a 300-kilometre round trip.
2: It's about a four-hour trip for a truck, and the cost is around $4,000 to $5,000 per load, which typically a home could be 2 to 3 sections. That puts some, you know, $15,000 onto a building just to get it just across the river. That cost, we can't carry that. We've got to on charge it to survive. So the purchaser is bearing that cost.
0: One of the region's biggest transporting companies, Pickering Transport Group, are facing similar issues. Managing Director Daryl Pickering says safety and weight restrictions are the major concerns for the company.
3: The weight restrictions of the bridge prohibit two heavy vehicles on the bridge at the same time. So even if one's following the other, one has to stop and wait, which can give the impression to vehicles on the other side that they can go. With higher mass limits that we're accredited to load to, we then can't load to that and travel across the bridge. So we're having to take a trailer over, disconnect it, drive back, hook up to the second trailer, drive it back over, disconnect, connect the whole outfit. If you were to say, you know, you're losing an hour a day, so you multiply that out by how many times you do it.
0: He says a dual bridge would eliminate those issues. Discussions for the new bridge began in 1966, but disagreements on its alignment and heritage listing resulted in delays. Transport for New South Wales says a new bridge is forecasted for the mid-2030s, but there's some serious hold-ups when it comes to funding. So far, the federal government has provided $60 million for the project, while the New South Wales government has contributed a further $7.2 million. But the Victorian government has not yet provided any funding for the project. Transport for New South Wales says more funding is still required from both states. Murray River Council says it would advocate for more funding once the full build costs were established.
4: We're in 2026. It should not be that hard to build a bridge over a bit of water.
0: That's Swan Hill Rural City Council Mayor Stuart King. The council is seeking $100 million from the state government to cover Victoria's share of the project, but was left disappointed after missing out in this month's state budget. Stuart King says the bridge is council's number one priority ahead of the Victorian state election in November this year.
4: We hope for a government in Victoria that is supportive of this project, that actually understands the importance of this project to the regional economy, what it means for freight, what it means for transport movements, efficiencies, all of that sort of thing. A single lane bridge, you know, in 2026 and beyond seems just ridiculous.
5: Swan Hill Rural City Council Mayor Stuart King ending that report from Nethma Dundenia. And finally on Australia Wide, we're heading back to school, but a very special kind of school for kids across regional and remote parts of the country. We're talking School of the Air, in particular, the Alice Springs School of the Air. It's been 75 years since lessons first hit the airwaves in what was a world first. Technology has now seen some extraordinary changes in how lessons are taught, while it remains a vital lifeline for kids in the bush. Charles Geary has the story.
6: That's the theme heard every morning by the children of the Outback as they tune in to the School of the Air. Today at Alice Springs, the official opening of the School of the Air took place.
7: In 1951, the world's first School of the Air opened in Alice Springs. And this year marks the groundbreaking school's 75th anniversary. Celebrations took place at the Alice Springs School of the Air campus, with students, parents, alumni and teachers making the trek from all across Central Australia to join in on the festivities. Jane Hayes attended the School of the Air from 1974 to 1978. I asked her about her time at the school.
8: Well, it was very different. We had one in school a year that was called Get Together.

0: together. There was no computers, obviously. It was a radio. It was very crackly. If we were lucky enough to hear our teacher over the Indonesian boat fishermen, we were doing really well. We used to have home visits still back then. It was a great way of learning. It really was a great way of learning.
1: You've got one challenge there, and just having the correct wavelength and not having to share it. What was it like, I guess, trying to be a student and trying to get like quite an early education back then?
0: Well, I didn't really know any different. That was just the norm to us kids back then. Yeah, it was, our work came in sets. A set would last for 2 weeks. It was all in written in books and things like that. We relied on an airmail service to return our work to town, and then teacher would mark it, send it back, take another couple of weeks. So, by the time you got your work back marked, you'd probably forgotten that activity.
1: What was a classroom like back then as a student at the School of the Air?
0: It could be anywhere. It could be under a bush somewhere with your aerial thrown up over a tree, or it could be a spot at the kitchen table, or it could be in a lounge room somewhere. If you'd come to town or whatever and you had a lesson, you'd bring your radio in and you'd do your lesson in the lounge room.
2: The School of the Air has transformed as the technology it uses has transformed. Going from half an hour lessons over staticky radio to satellite technology to high speed internet. And the advancements in technology have also meant advances in remote teaching. Kerry Russell is the principal of the Alice Springs School of the Air. She said the advancements have made a massive impact on student engagement.
3: Once most of our families were able to move over to high-speed internet, it made a huge difference because we could then have all student cameras on at the same time. Prior to that, we could only have two on in a lesson. So once you've got all the cameras on, which is what most people who've done Zoom or whatever will be used to, once we were able to do that due to an improvement in satellite technology, then it made teaching and learning to be even more targeted and interactive for students. Teachers could see exactly what students were doing. They could hold up on their mini whiteboards what they're doing all at once, and it was just easier to plan more engaging lessons. And better for the students because they could see each other as well.
1: What does the 75th anniversary mean to you then personally?
3: It's just something great to celebrate because when this school started, nothing like this had ever been done in the world. And just think about the students learning on their own, no classmates, no interaction with their teachers, and then the revolution it would have seemed to them, even though to us now the radio technology seems clunky. And the fact that our school started that and it's been taken off. That idea has taken off all over the world. So many distance education and schools of the air. And we're here proud, strong, with many honouring our traditions, but also constantly improving so our kids get even better education. So it's a lot of pride.
2: Siblings Connor and Maeve Martin are students at the Alice Springs School of the Air. They're from Mount Denison Station, northwest of Alice Springs, and they have about a 330-kilometre drive to their classroom at the School of the Air. They think class would have looked pretty different back in 1951 when the first classes took place.
4: Well, it would have been different because we do all art and stuff, and to show your work to the teacher, you would have to explain it with a lot of detail. So that would have been better in some ways because you would have had to learn to explain it in more detail. So you can go, I made this out of like blue and pink. Now they'll be able to see, oh, there's all those other colours and shapes. But then back then, they'll think it's only just like split in half, pink and blue.
5: It would have been harder, I would think, because you would need to like really pay attention. Like, I do pay attention, but I have to pay attention so much.
6: Alice Springs School of the Air student Maeve Martin ending that report from Charles Geary on the 75th birthday of the world's biggest classroom. And that's Australia Wide for today. My name's Alex Barwick. 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

0: WA Supreme Court, he caused no injuries to a man he's accused of murdering. David Webber reports.
1: James Terence Hunt is accused of murdering Raymond Smith in his Greenbushes home in 2023 during a home invasion. The 68-year-old's body was found on the outskirts of Greenbushes. Kevin Potter has said he saw Mr. Hunt stomp on Mr. Smith in the bathroom. But Mr. Hunt has told the court it was Mr. Potter who went to the bathroom with Mr. Smith. Under questioning from his own lawyer, the 33-year-old denied that he pulled Mr. Smith by the hair, that he stomped on him, or that he caused any injury to him. Mr. Hunt had told the court he said there shouldn't be any violence during the burglary. The trial continues.
0: A traveller detained at Victoria's Avalon Airport this morning denies he was uncooperative during a bomb scare. The airport was evacuated and passengers were forced to wait in the car park for hours while police brought in a bomb response robot. It turned out the suspicious item in the traveller's bag was a laser hair removal device and a hot chocolate container. Police allege the traveller's uncooperative behaviour raised suspicion, but he says the whole ordeal was simply a misunderstanding.
2: I didn't say anything, you know, insulting or whatever, but you know, I was just saying, yeah, I was being civil all the time. But it wasn't like, I wouldn't say it's a good experience for me.
0: Ecologists say the federal government shouldn't avoid putting the Great Barrier Reef on UNESCO's World Heritage Committee danger list over concerns against tourism. The reef is a World Heritage listed site that is not currently classified as endangered, although it remains under serious threat. Despite saying that listing it would damage the reef's local economy, it's committed nearly $92 million to protect it. Deakin University Professor Ewan Ritchie says the refusal undermines research showing the reef is in serious danger.
3: To deny that the Great Barrier Reef is in danger is just purely politics. And what we should be doing, of course, is making the public aware that the Great Barrier Reef is in danger and investing in protecting the reef, but also, of course, preventing the number one threat to the Great Barrier Reef, which, of course, is climate change driven by greenhouse gas emissions.
0: Australia has voted in support of a landmark United Nations resolution on climate change. Jono Wakeley has more.
4: Some 140 countries endorsed the legal ruling made by the International Court of Justice last year, which found nations can be held legally responsible for their greenhouse gas emissions. Several countries, including the US, Russia, Saudi Arabia, and Israel, voted against the resolution. The US actively campaigned to sink the vote, with its UN representative declaring the resolution included inappropriate political demands relating to fossil fuels. The vote has been celebrated by climate campaigners who say its political seal of approval should drive more rapid global decarbonisation.
0: Australia's eSafety Commissioner has welcomed the federal court's decision to fine social media company X following a three-year legal battle. Political reporter Samantha Dick has more.
5: Today's penalty hearing in the federal court marks the end of a legal saga which started in 2023 when Australia's online safety watchdog took action against Elon Musk's social media company X for failing to comply with an order to show what it was doing to prevent child abuse material appearing on its platform. X has today agreed to pay $750,000, which includes $100,000 in legal costs to the federal government. In a statement, eSafety Commissioner Julie Inman Grant has welcomed the decision, saying meaningful transparency is critical to holding technology companies to account.
0: In sport, Wallyalup's quest for a club record 10th consecutive win has suffered a major blow, with star midfielder Caleb Sarong ruled out of their clash with the Saints on Friday night with a calf injury. The Dockers will be without their vice-captain for at least one match, and he has been replaced in the team by Corey Wagner, who returns from a groin injury. Across town, Wallich Marawa have made one enforced change for its game against Collingwood at the MCG, with Bo Allen coming in for Jack Hutchison, who has a hamstring injury. Western Australia's weather for tomorrow: showers and isolated thunderstorms over the Goldfields, South Interior, Eucla and South East Coastal District. Showers mostly in the morning, also over the West and South Kimberley, North Interior, remaining eastern parts and southern coastal districts of the South West Land Division and along the West Coast south of Shark Bay. In Perth, down to 8 degrees overnight before a sunny Friday with a top of 19. Right now in the city, it's 17 degrees.
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7: Evenings with David Astle. And a big shout out to Western Australia.

Who joins us tonight, along with Victoria, wherever you might be listening. Great to have you aboard. And we've got a fabulous Western Australian story coming up a bit later, all about some resilient coral just off Geraldton that could teach us a lot about how we can preserve the bleaching coral of so many other reef systems, including on the eastern coast. And Victoria, who joins us tonight, along with Victoria, wherever you might be listening. Great to have you aboard. And we've got a

kindly has sent through an image of these penguins, penguin statuettes that have got the Ukraine scarves around them. It's a really endearing photo, Michael. And in the it was all to do with raising money for those in Kyiv in 2022. And I was there, says Michael. And these little yellow scarves are darling. And the lovely thing about the Warner Vision too, it's still a chance for you to get along and be part of it there on Koroit Street on Saturday night, where it is a bit of a mock-up of the Eurovision. So every act, there are 17 acts, will be participating, and including the Moon. The Moon's having a go this year, so good luck to the Moon. I think the first time that's been part of the Warner Vision program. Now, here's a pun. 17 acts, yeah. What about 12 acts? 12 acts is how the final act of the Odyssey ends, when Odysseus, who returns from the war, spends years at sea, dodging temptresses, dodging sirens, dodging sea monsters, finds himself back in Ithaca. And to prove himself to Penelope, as he's dressed as a beggar, he has to shoot an arrow through 12 axes to prove that he is the man who he claims to be. That's how things end. But what the hell's going on with the Odyssey? It's just this kind of weird, trippy dream. Or is it? With Christopher Nolan making a film of this timeless story, we'll be looking at what are the touchstones behind this ancient text, Homer's epic poem. Where are the stories that hold a little bit more water, a little bit more substance than the great ripping yarns of the Odyssey? That's coming up. Before then, we'll be talking about the Abrolhos Islands and how the coral of the Indian Ocean could teach us a lot about coral across all oceans. Before we get there, let's head to this absolutely beautiful duet between the two UK stars, Sam Fender and Olivia Dean. This is Rein Me In. Great to have your company. Tonight.

0: It's a hypnotic tune, isn't it? Sam Fender and Olivia Dean in concert and in sync with that tune. Rain Me In is the name of that track. It's 12 past nine in Victoria. That's 12 past seven in Western Australia. We're off to the ancient world. The Odyssey is part of the story, but so too is the story behind The Ancients, which is a podcast that Tristan Hughes has been looking after for some 600 episodes. He's coming to Australia very soon, and this event will take you back to the ancient world, whether it is through epic poetry, whether it's through the artifacts in the earth, or whether it's just through the whole business of history investigations. The ancient world will be unlocked with Tristan Hughes after this.
1: Why aren't journalists allowed to tell you everything they see in court cases, and are those with means gaming suppression orders? We asked the self-described queen of banning things, retired Supreme Court Judge Betty King. 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
0: Well, blame my love of stories, or blame my love of storytelling and mythology, but I've always been a huge fan of big stories like the Iliad, like the Odyssey. And I think storytelling could well be how Tristan Hughes first became involved in the ancient world. Tristan himself is he's the host of the podcast called The Ancients, which takes you back into ancient empires, ancient worlds, and through the lens of time, looking at how people lived back then and what the echoes are that come through in the modern day. He's coming to Australia very shortly. That's in August, an evening with Tristan Hughes, which promises just as kaleidoscopic a tour and an adventure as the series The Ancients deliver on a regular basis. Tristan, thanks for joining us tonight.
4: Good afternoon from London, David. It's a pleasure to be with you.
0: Likewise. Now, I am at a very dilettante level. I dabbled in ancient history when I was at high school to a, you know, sort of final year. And for me, it was the stories that drew me in, the stories from Herodotus, the stories from Thucydides and Pliny. I felt like I was entering an adventure reading about these battles and heroes and villains. I mean, that was the lure for me, was story and narrative. But what lured you into the ancient world as a student?
4: David, I think you and me are going to get along very well.
0: I'm looking forward to this chat.
4: Quite frankly, very, very similar. It is those stories and the fact that, especially when you get back to the ancient world, it is full of those narratives that you have surviving, whether it is actual histories, you mentioned like Herodotus, mm-hmm. or kind of great epic stories like the Trojan War or the Odyssey and so on, where time and time again, people retell these stories down to the present day and they remain as popular as ever. But I think what's also so gripping to so many people is that there is still so much we don't know. You know, you have the big names, you have the big stories, and then there are still so many gaps around the time period in which these particular events are set in, which I think is also brilliant, because you can really, with the help of archaeologists, with new research coming out of the ground, with leading historians, you can use their expertise to add more information into the world in which these stories were actually set.
0: And not just the gaps within the historic record, but it's trying to interpret the distorted lyricism of epic poetry. And it's looking for the kernels of truth that which may lie in the cinematic spectacular sagas of the likes of Homer's works. I mean, that's just as fascinating, to try and decode where truth lies behind the narrative.
4: And this is something that we found on the podcast, like for years now, one of the most popular topics with our audience, and rightly so, is when we explore many of these great stories from across the ancient world and then go through them, mm-hmm. kind of the stories themselves, and then taking a step back and asking our experts, okay, well, what is the historical context potentially behind them? Who are the people who are composing these stories? When are they composing them? What influences, what memories are they potentially drawing on for the creation of great epics, like, for instance, the labors of Hercules?
0: I was going to bring Hercules up, of course.
4: Trojan War. Oh, thank you. Sorry, I've jumped the gun, but you know what I mean. But it's not just ancient Greece and ancient Rome. These are stories, whether they are, we've done ones on the Hebrew Bible in the past, and like the Old Testament and great great stories like Sodom and Gomorrah or the Queen of Sheba, Adam and Eve, the flood myth, like looking at, trying to get, like, understand the stories and then understand the world in which those stories are first created.
0: Because in Indigenous culture here in Australia and other parts of the world, the creation myths, the stories of the dreaming, as it's called here in the Australian context, often are built on whether it's celestial events or whether it's migration events. The story of the Te Reo Māori people are also very evocative of their own lineage from Southeast Asia. This is what's amazing about so-called stories, so-called poems, that there are clues and echoes of truth within. But how do we begin to sift and pinpoint where threads of truth lie, Tristan?
4: I think that's one of the fun things. And this is also where you do need to be careful, because mm-hmm. at the end of the day, like, to actually try and figure out what's truth and what's fiction, you know, there's going to be a lot of debate. It's you're trying to base what you think are the historical kernels of truth with the latest archaeological evidence. And I think this is actually the joy of why so many of us love these subjects, and especially maybe with your dabbling in ancient history background as well, David. You know, how when you're taught at university, if you're doing one of these subjects, well, you need to argue your point. Mm-hmm. You need to present the evidence for why you believe in certain thing and then explain it well. And like, quite frankly, we're now kind of doing that, but with the experts, like with the ancients from history here, like the platform that we have, you know, we are basically doing that and then presenting it to our audience, and then our audience can decide whether they think it's, you know, what's likely, what's not. And Indigenous culture, that's another great example.
0: My guest tonight is Tristan Hughes, who's an ancient history scholar. He's a sleuth of the past, and he's the host or co-host of the long-running podcast called The Ancients, as well as with History Hit. And if you're not familiar with it, you are in for an absolute treat, a labyrinth of stories and investigations into the past. But even better, Tristan's coming to our shores in a month or two, and if you'd like to get some tickets, you can do so through fane.com.au. And there are some events happening in Perth, where that's on the 6th of August at the Astor Theatre, and then on the 9th of August here in the on the eastern side of the country at the Recital Centre in Melbourne, an evening with Tristan Hughes, and tickets on sale now at fane.com.au. Before we even try and unclothe Hercules and look for the naked truth behind those 12 labours, can I ask you about the what shape the evening will take on the event itself, Tristan?
4: Yes, of course. And there will be the baseline is kind of what you would expect with an episode of The Ancients. Mm-hmm. And our style is me as the interviewer, and we get a brilliant guest on, like a leading expert on their particular field. And we, and I love using the phrase again and again, we nerd out. We have a great, yep. a lot of fun. We go into the details about their particular area of ancient history and archaeology that they focus on. And it's very much a relaxed, enjoyable, conversational setting, almost as if you're listening to two people chatting about something in the pub or around a dinner table, which is lovely. And that will be the main part. There will be a little preamble by me about the ancients and a bit of an introduction into the topic we're going to cover. But of course, the great thing, David, about having an audience is that we will also encourage interaction. Mm-hmm. We'll have some visuals up of what we're talking about and make it a real experience, an ancient history show like no other.
0: We have a regular gentleman on who's a fabulous storyteller and scholar called Peter Edwill, who's in Sydney and has had many papers published in The Conversation, looking at the parallels between the ancient world and what's been going on in geopolitics more recently. So a name that I could recommend to look for. But what I love about Peter's work is how he looks at all these examples of the past and sees them either being repeated or distorted or refracted in a modern setting. I suppose that's one of the joys of ancient history. It's not that ancient in the end.
4: This is one of the things I say quite often now, is like ancient history might be old, but it never gets old. and partly in the way that you described there, David, but also the fact that an interview we released, like an episode we released mm-hmm. in the last couple of weeks, for instance, on
5: the Persian Gulf back in the Bronze Age and how it was one of the first super commercial highways in history. Like an episode with experts on that that we released a couple of weeks ago will be just as educational, just as informative in 5 years, in 10 years, as it is today. I think that's one of the joys of ancient history, is that kind of that, you know, the stories, the information will always be there, will always, you know, it doesn't have a shelf life, in my opinion. So I also wanted to bring that up, because I think that's also one of the great joys of ancient history.
0: Now, tell me about, when we talk about Hercules and the 12 labors, it sounds like, you know, the eight books of Hogwarts, or, you know, the five books of of fire and ice. It sounds like a ripping yarn, but is, you know, was there such a fellow? Was there such a hero of the ancient Greeks?
5: Well, this is the thing, and I think it's also very similar when we've got other big mythical figures like King Agamemnon, who takes the Greeks to the siege of Troy, or Odysseus, trying to say that there was an actual figure called X, Y, and Z, or Hercules. That's very difficult, because from the archaeological record, to find a name is basically impossible. What you normally want to look at is the context in which these stories are created, and what we know about the world in which, you know, this age of heroes in ancient Greece, they're supposed to have lived. And with Hercules, it's roughly around just over 3,000 years ago. It's in the late Bronze Age. And for instance, with his 12 labors, in a few of the versions, the king that he is doing these labors for, he's effectively in servitude doing these labors, is a king of Mycenae. And Mycenae, a beautiful archaeological site that you can still visit today, and we know was a prominent city, a center in Greece more than 3,000 years ago. So that's just that's an interesting example.
0: There are some clues, and it's also intriguing to imagine and speculate what the labors represent, and whether it's the cleaning of the stables. It always seems to be like the Marie Kondo of the ancient world, or it's capturing the fire breathing
5: Cretan bull. I've never heard that comparison before, but David, well done.
0: Yeah.
5: Great one there.
0: Well, I'm enjoying the conversation. Tristan Hughes, my guest. Find out more through the ancients. And if you'd love to get along to see the evening with Tristan and a guest of honour from a local campus, most likely, or potentially a travelling scholar, all you have to do is head along to the ticket office of fane.com.au. We're talking about early August when Tristan comes to Australia. Time now is 24 past 9 in Victoria, 24 past 7 in Western Australia. David Astell's my name, right across those two states on 774. What about the Christopher Nolan doing the Odyssey? What do you imagine the impact of that will have, bringing that sort of epic tale to the screen and engaging a million new readers and audience members?
5: I think it will do a load of good. Mm-hmm. I think I think it's movies are a great, games today, like all these different media formats in which you see ancient history being portrayed, any type of history, quite frankly. It's a great in almost for someone to want to learn more about the topics. So I think obviously it will divide opinion, as all of these big new movies do, which have these great expectations behind them today, inevitably do. But I think, you know, whatever trials and tribulations of Odysseus, obviously the Cyclops will be there. I'm sure we can presume that one will be in there.
0: Yeah.
5: And many others, they'll portray all these events. And then I think that will breed an appetite in many people to want to learn more. Just, okay, so what actually do we know in the original Odyssey? What do we actually know about these mythical

0: figures that are like the Cyclops that are portrayed in this new epic movie of Nolan.
1: And then you've got that, enigmatic chapter within the Odyssey where he's tempted by the sirens. Sorry, not those sirens. These sirens. Have a listen. Different sirens altogether. Now, that's just the YouTube sirens. I don't know where we got those sirens from, but I love that story. I've always loved that story and how they the sailors would clog up their ears. It seems just beautiful, and it seems to be a story for its own sake. But this idea of temptation and temptresses and enchantresses and shapeshifters, what do you think the Greek obsession is with this, the protean quality of their gods and demigods?
0: Oh gosh, that's a great question. I mean, part of it, I think, actually, is you do not want to mess with the gods.
1: You
0: You want to
1: don't.
0: stay out their way as
1: You
0: much as
1: do.
0: possible. And you look with Odysseus. I mean, the reason that he's many, many years trying to get back home is because he really annoys one of the biggest gods, which is Poseidon, right? And if you're trying to get home to an island, you shouldn't really annoy the god of the sea. But I think it is that fascination with, harkening back once again, because the Odyssey is set in this, as I said, this what certain Greeks called like the Age of Heroes, this time long ago when there was a belief that they were, but yeah, well, how much certain Greeks believed it, I don't know, but this kind of these creation of these mythical creatures that once lived in certain areas of the Mediterranean. Like later on, the sirens is a great example. The sirens become strongly linked with the western coastline of Italy. And actually, if you ever visit Italy and an amazing ancient Greek city called Paestum, a place close to my heart, ancient Greeks were in Italy as well as Rome, folks. One of the gates of the walls they have there is actually called the Porta di Sirena. And it shows, I believe, right at the top, a little depiction of a siren. So that's just a great example of how certain of these stories become then embedded in the beliefs of, actual historical Greeks and, the places that they lived at and places around the Mediterranean. The whirlpool of Charybdis and Scylla, they are also the beast
1: Yeah,
0: that
1: the sea monster.
0: picks Odysseus's crew, the sea monster. That's also later associated with that important strait of water between Sicily and Italy, the Strait of Messina. So I love that angle more. I'm sorry, I'm kind of going
1: No,
0: down that
1: I'm
0: way,
1: loving
0: but
1: this
0: more that
1: too.
0: angle of,
1: I
0: kind of how they become linked to certain areas of the Mediterranean later on and certain geographic features.
1: And it's also my fascination with etymology too, because of this idea of etymology, which is from Greek of truth. And behind these names, there are these vestiges of truth. And this is the fascination of myth sifting as much as ancient history spelunking. And that's what Tristan will be doing on An Evening with Tristan Hughes. He will be joined by other storytellers and scholars around the ancient world. If you'd love to get along, An Evening with Tristan Hughes, it's happening at the Astor Theatre on the 6th of August. That's in Perth. That's the Perth Astor Theatre, I should make clear, on the 6th of August. And then in Melbourne, the Recital Centre at 9th of August. Tickets will be very briskly picked up at all the W's, Fane, fane.com.au. And it's been lovely to chat with you, Tristan. And safe travels. I hope you don't piss off Poseidon on the way over.
0: Pleasure. Just to say, we're also going to be in Sydney, in Canberra, in Auckland,
1: All
0: and
1: right.
0: Brisbane as well. And in Melbourne, it'll be Hercules. That'll be the topic. The ladies
1: Hercules
0: and
1: from Melbourne.
0: Hercules.
1: And look, if you
0: Great.
1: get a
0: There
1: chance,
0: you go.
1: at least if Peter can't be part of the spectacular, make sure you look up Peter Edwell, because you too would nerd out in a beautiful way. Thanks for joining us tonight,
0: Oh,
1: Tristan.
0: and you too, David. Thank you
1: Nice
0: so
1: to
0: much.
1: chat.
0: Take care.
1: All the best. Tristan Hughes there, host of The Ancients, a great way of appetizing the visit there on the podcast, 600 plus episodes to explore. It's 9:30. Half past seven in the West. Let's find out what's happening after the news with Philip Clark. Good evening, Philip.
2: Hi, David. How are you?
1: Good, good. What's going on with you? Don't want to. Poseidon's the bloke you want to kind of keep on the right side
2: I
1: of.
2: was excited about Ulysses and all that because isn't What's Her Name's film coming out in the middle of this
1: Yeah,
2: year?
1: it's that's right. About 6 weeks away. It should
2: About
1: be
2: 6 weeks
1: fantastic.
2: away. Yeah, I think because he's what's his name? Robert.
1: Yeah, Christopher Nolan.
2: Christopher Nolan.
1: That's
2: That's
1: him.
2: right. Yeah, terrific filmmaker. I'm really looking forward to that.
1: Yeah, likewise. Yeah. It'd be brilliant. So what are you doing tonight?
2: I've just powered my way through that new sort of translation of Ulysses.
1: Have you really?
2: By the American. And,
1: okay.
2: Yeah, it's good.
1: I remember I read it as a uni student and thinking, oh, this will be like dry toast. I loved it.

0: Absolutely. It's, yeah. It's a ripping yarn, isn't it?
1: It is. It's such an exciting yarn. Mm. Anyway, that's not tonight, mm-hmm. But we should do it at some stage. Motor Talk on tonight. First hour, Toby Hagen will be in, and any suspicious noises beneath the bonnet leading you to make big choices, then consult Toby first. So we'll talk some more about all of that and get in early with your phone calls as well. What else are we doing tonight? Speaking of tech, have you ever been in the bush and thought, I've got no reception. Have you got any bars? Yeah, I got one bar. Yep. I got one bar. No, I got two. Hang on. If I walk, hang on, I got a bit more. Is there anything you can actually do to fix up reception? Mm-hmm. Because there are plenty of devices out there that say, boost your mobile reception. Do they work? And more importantly, are you allowed to use them? We'll talk some more about that with our tech reporter tonight, because it's given that basically the big companies have decided that regional Australia, I think, and the bush, they've decided it's not worth worrying about. We just don't worry about it. And it's no good. It's no good.
0: No. I mean, everyone's left. Communication is a right of everybody.
1: Exactly. We're left with Elon Musk, and that's about it, and his satellites. What else? International affairs with Bang Zhao on the aftermath of the visits of Vladimir Putin, who didn't seem to get what he came for. But then again, neither did Donald Trump seem to get what he came for either. So did both return empty-handed. So we'll have a chat about that as well. We'll play the Mighty Challenge.
0: Fantastic.
1: Gee, we've got some good categories.
0: Hey, what about Dave's Discs?
1: Oh, yes.
0: I love Dave's Discs. What are you doing?
1: Yeah. We've got a very big secret for Dave's Discs.
0: Oh, hang on. You can't do that. You don't know, do you?
1: No, I do. we're going to go back to CCR.
0: Yeah.
1: And that great song, Fortunate Son, which many people just jive along with without realising the import of the song. So
0: it's a Vietnam song, isn't it?
1: It's a really bitter Vietnam song.
0: Fantastic.
1: If you thought Born in the USA, which I think is a bit, tedious.
0: Yeah, I do too.
1: If you think that's, packs a powerful punch, listen closely to Fortunate Son and wow.
0: That's a great topic. Love that. Uncovering the song Exploder with Philip Clark and Dave and a whole lot else after the news. Have a great show, Phil.
1: Good on you, Dave.
0: It's coming up in about half an hour's time. We've got one more story to go and we're off to the Indian Ocean. We're off to the Abrolhos Islands, the Abrolhos Atoll, and we'll be looking at the coral there, which is showing an incredible resilience to bleaching. So what's going on there and what can we learn in terms of coral health? That's our final story of the night. And before then, a tune. This is Jenny Morris, Street of Love.

0: And a great tune. It's a Paul Kelly tune too that he wrote for Jenny Morris, originally from the Crocodiles, and then had quite a stellar solo career too. And that song came out in 1989 from Shiver was the album. You are with David Astle. And just breaking news that's coming through at the moment, a man who allegedly threatened to carry out an incident in Melbourne's Bourke Street tonight has been arrested by police. The man phoned a Sydney media outlet to make the threat, who then immediately phoned Crime Stoppers, that is the media outlet. And the police tracked him to a fast food restaurant on Swanston Street in the CBD just after 7:30 this evening, where he was arrested by uniformed police and the critical incident response team. So the incident is still under investigation. However, police have said that there is no threat to the public. That's just news that's come through. 23 minutes now before the news. Coming up, we're off to the Abrolhos Islands.
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4: Evenings with David Astle.
0: Have you ever been to the Abrolhos Islands? I dare say you have not. It is a remote atoll, a remote part of the Australian jigsaw, and it's some 60 kilometres off the coast of Geraldton. And someone who knows the islands very well and has been investigating the health of the reef system around those islands is Dr. Kate Quigley, who joins me now, Australian Research Council DECRA Fellow. Kate, thanks for joining us.
6: Good evening. Thanks for having me tonight.
0: Yeah, DECRA Fellow. I've never met a DECRA Fellow before. What's DECRA?
6: DECRA is the kind of early career fellowship that mm-hmm. the Australian Research Council offers to early researchers in
0: Fantastic.
6: Australia.
0: Well, congratulations. Yeah. It's a real honour. It sounds like you're doing plenty of good work with that initiative. You've been investigating coral for quite a while now, and there's something that's mm-hmm. intriguing you about the Abrolhos Islands coral reefs.
6: That's right. So unfortunately, coral reefs are under a lot of pressure these days. You've probably heard about the Great Barrier Reef mm-hmm. Being under a number of bleaching events caused by marine heat waves. And unfortunately, Western Australia has not been spared from that pressure either. And last year, we had a pretty catastrophic marine heat wave across all of Western Australia. And it's kind of like an underwater bushfire, harder to see, obviously, but no less impactful. And so when we went out and kind of mounted our expedition to go check out how the reefs were doing, we were really doubling down, preparing ourselves for the worst because we were getting in the water during the kind of height of the heat stress. Mm-hmm. But what we found was really wonderful. It was a great news story. We didn't see a lot of bleaching or impact in the region, which was really encouraging.
0: However, just as something of a counterpoint, I know that the Ningaloo Reef really suffered terribly as a result of this underwater bushfire, the marine heat wave. How did the Ningaloo Reef in general fare with those extreme conditions?
6: That's a great question. So the Ningaloo suffered about the same amount of heat. So mm-hmm. the same amount of heat occurred up in the Ningaloo, and some of the locations along the reef suffered 80 to 90% mortality.
0: Wow.
6: So
0: okay.
6: that's dead coral.
0: Yeah.
6: So that kind of really, I guess, intrigued us as well, because kind of right up the coast. I mean, mm-hmm. it's a few hours flight, so it's not right up the coast, but it's relatively close. You know, the same amount of heat, why would the Ningaloo suffer, but a place like the Hoopman Abrolhos not suffer? So that kind of led us to dig in a little deeper to try to figure out what makes those corals at the Abrolhos more tolerant.
0: Well, you're doing my job for me, Kate, because it's the very question I want to push with you. And it is the big question of why. And mm-hmm. can I begin to speculate? I mean, is it to do with the depth of water? Perhaps that's one potential difference, say, between the Ningaloo and the Hoot and Abrolhos Islands.
6: Yes, and that's a great observation because the Ningaloo is known for being very accessible. That's mm-hmm. one of the reasons why people love to go there. You can just kind of swim out. Yeah. The places that we did go in the Hootman of Rolos were shallow as well, okay. so about the same depth. And we looked at a bunch of different factors, including cloud cover and light and, you know, all those kind of factors to try to tease apart why one place cooks and the other one doesn't.
0: Okay. And I know in your reading, so I'm not being a smarty pants because I'm basically just standing on your shoulders here, but I know the other potential theory around this is the whole idea of there are two ecosystems that are in operation mm-hmm. at the more remote Hootman of Rolos Islands. Tell me about what that
6: That's
0: means.
6: Right. So it's a really fascinating place because it's actually our most southern coral reef in the Indian Ocean. Mm-hmm. And it's really at a juncture between where the temperate cold waters stop and the hot tropical waters start. So it's a really kind of diverse ecosystem, and it's really on that juncture zone. And we think maybe some of this increased environmental variability has contributed to kind of the long-term formation of resistance.
0: Not something that can be replicated, however. So while it's great news for the Hootman and Rebollos Islands, we can hardly set up a dual or an overlap ecosystems, plural, within Ningaloo or with the Great Barrier Reef, or can we?
6: Well, there's a lot of, I guess, good things that we can take from this research. One, if we can understand what makes these corals more resistant and tougher, we can breed corals in the same kind of way. So maybe mix the genetics from Ningaloo with corals from the Abrolhos. And this is a conservation technique that we're investigating across Australia. But more importantly, you know, this location really shows us what we have to save if we get behind the hard work of climate change action. I feel like there's a lot of, you know, you kind of lose hope when you hear all these really kind of sad and bad news stories about, it's really understandable.
0: Yeah, eco-anxiety. I mean, it's now become part of every vocabulary, every dictionary, and we all live with it. And so this idea of resilience is one that we're cherishing, and hopefully that this can be the start of the recoloring and the salvaging of our bleached reefs. My guest is Dr. Kate Quigley, Australian Research Council DECRA Fellow, recognised for her excellence in research and really making headway examining the coral health of the Indian Ocean, the West Coast, and particularly the resilient stand of coral there in the Hootman of Rolos Island, some 60 k's off Geraldton. David Astor with you at 10:15 in Victoria. That's 8:15 in Western Australia. Feel free to join us, by the way, if you've ever been to the Hootman of Rolos Islands or Ningaloo. I never have. 1300 222 774. What did you experience? What was it like? And you can text in on 0437 774 774. It's one thing to talk about the health of the coral, but how was the comparative health of the marine life in both those reef systems, Kate?
6: Yes, so I was fortunate enough to be on the Ningaloo in March, and it's pretty sad, you know. Going to some of the places that we've gone to in the past and not seeing the same corals that we'd seen year after year. So, you know, there really has been a big impact on our marine system this last year. But thankfully, not all is lost, and the Abrolhos is still relatively healthy.
0: The lack of human intervention, is that a factor?
6: Well, we do know that where humans are usually puts a bit of stress onto surrounding ecosystems, and certainly the Abrolhos has a lot less pressure. But even the Ningaloo is relatively devoid of human pressure as well, and that, you know, that's just kind of the big WA coastline. And so that is certainly something that we're investigating. Is it just that so much less people pressure makes systems a little bit more able to withstand shocks when they come their way?
0: What's been the interest of other research centres around the world? Because we know that coral bleaching is a global problem. Has there been some feelers put out, you know, from other parties around the sort of oceanic nations trying to understand a little bit more about what your team has uncovered.
6: Yeah, so we're kind of, feels like as a coral community, we're in a bit of a race against time. Mm-hmm. And certainly communities around the world are worried about their coral reefs. And, you know, many places around the world rely on the reefs day to day, and their economies for tourism and sustenance rely on reefs. So a lot of people are really worried. And, you know, we've actually lost 50% of reefs globally over the last 50 years. So it really shows that, you know, this is an ecosystem under stress, and everybody is really eager for solutions and how we can kind of roll out better protections for reefs.
0: A personal question. I mean, were you a reef rat as a kid? I mean, did you grow up in the west coast of Hawaii? How did you come into the kind of coral world as a researcher?
6: Well, I was really lucky. My brother, I have a brother who's 2 years older than me, and mm-hmm. he wanted to get his diving license when he was quite young. So I, of course, wanted to do just like what my brother was doing. And so I said, well, I want to get my license too. So, you know, I've been lucky enough to have my dive license since I was 10.
0: Wow.
6: Yeah. So really, really young. I needed him to actually carry my tank because I couldn't carry it myself. perpetually cold. But it really was the genetics that really hooked me. And, you know, these kind of incredible tools that we have now to ask questions deeper and deeper than we've ever been able to do. So many things, I'd say.
0: Now, to return to the Houtman and Abrolhos Islands, there's a great piece, by the way, in ABC News, if you'd like to hear about Dr. Kate Quigley's research in ABC Online. And it's by Piper Duffy too. We'll give a shout out. But in that piece, there's a caption that's below one of the images that says that the Abrolhos is a very complex archipelago. I mean, we've talked about the overlap of ecosystems. That would certainly add to its complexity. But what else distinguishes the Abrolhos Islands as a reef system?
6: Yeah, so it's offshore, very offshore, as you mentioned previously, but it's also made up of about 122 different island groups. And, and those islands are made up of kind of compacted coral skeleton over time. And it kind of just sits right above the ocean's surface. So we're not thinking, you know, if you've ever had the privilege of going up to Lizard Island in the northern Great Barrier Reef, well, it's a big island up there, and it kind of looks like a classic, like what you would classically think of as an island. But the islands in the Houtman Abrolhos are really just piles of dead skeleton that have built up over generations, and it just sits right above the surface of the ocean. So the winds are really extreme. The currents are really extreme. You get these big drop-offs, big animals, coral, you get seagrass. So it's really a spectacular place. And it's, you know, one of these places of global significance, especially now that we've identified it as being particularly resistant to heat.
0: Well, congratulations on the research, and we're all just buoyed by the possibility of this leading to something of a rescue operation in terms of genetics, in terms of adding more resilience to those corals that we still hang on to preciously, and maybe even regenerating those that we've lost in the 50 years, as you described, Kate. Really enjoyed the chat, and congratulations on the headway that you and your colleagues have made.
6: Thank you so much. I appreciate the interest. Thank you.
0: My pleasure. Dr. Kate Quigley has been my guest. A great piece in the ABC Online. I hope you get a little bit of hope out of that after the eco-anxiety that we seem to be living with day after day. It's 10 minutes before the

0: No Angel, the album 1999, the year Dido. Thank you. And yes, there will be nightlife coming up after the news. Let's find out, though, about what is happening across both states tonight, that is Victoria and Western Australia. And Tom Ramage, the senior forecaster at the Weather Bureau, joins me now. Good evening, Tom.
1: Good evening. How are you?
0: Good. Well, it's been relatively dry compared to the damp week we've had. That's in Victoria, at least. What's the forecast for both states tomorrow?
1: We'll start in Victoria. Tomorrow's going to remain pretty dry and mild. Mm-hmm. We do have a big ridge of high pressure through the southeast, and that's bringing mostly cloudless skies for tomorrow, but it's going to get quite cold overnight. Temperatures are going to be around 4 to 5 degrees around the bay.
0: Okay.
1: While inland, including the north, especially the northeast, it's going to get quite cold with temps down to minus 1 degree. And we do have a frost warning out through the northeast of the state. And then tomorrow morning, with these cool temps, it's going to be a foggy and frosty start across most of the state, in fact. And with Melbourne reaching a maximum of 17 after, a foggy start to the morning.
0: Any wind around, Tom?
1: No, it's going to stay quite calm, mm-hmm. I should say. That ridge of high pressure really pushes down any sort of winds developing. Nice, calm day.
0: Yeah, it does.
1: Cool.
0: Does sound good. And what about in the west? What's the picture there?
1: Well, in the west, it's a bit different. There is a cold front moving across the south of the state at the moment. We do have thunderstorms along the south coast, and they've just moved through Albany and moving towards Esperance at the moment. So there's some showers along the south coast, and that cold front will continue moving tomorrow through the southeast of the state, including the Eucla and the Goldfields through tomorrow. While in the north of the state, there is a cloud band through the Kimberley, Pilbara and Gascoyne District.
0: Mm-hmm.
1: And that's bringing some patchy rain and showers. But that cloud band is breaking up through tomorrow, so it'll be a return to mostly

0: mostly fine conditions. But for Perth tomorrow, we do have a slight chance of a light shower early in the morning along the coast, while further inland we do have a chance of morning fog about the ranges. And but that will all clear to a mostly sunny day for Perth with a top of 19 degrees.
1: Great job. Thanks for the update, Tom.
0: No worries. Thank you.
1: Tom Ramage there, forecaster at the Weather Bureau, and thank you for your kind words too. Georgie, yeah, love this show and love having your company too. And Georgie talking about the whole idea of the eco-anxiety and the frailty around the world, study oceans and corals. It is good to actually have a positive news story, and let's hope that leads to a few more positive stories as a result. Evie and Bermagui, sorry I missed your reference to the Odyssey called Return with Ralph Fiennes, and as an aging Odysseus and Juliette Binoche as a clever and stoic Penelope. I have not seen that movie, but I look forward to it. Thank you, Evie. After the news, just around the corner, Philip Clark will be with you, and he's looking at what's going on under the bonnet with Toby Hagen. That's electrical or hybrid or petrol or diesel. It doesn't matter. Toby and Phil are all about what's cars and how they're put together. And mobile reception, the right to have a mobile reception too, is another issue. And Putin and China, a little bit like Trump and China. Not sure if anything was particularly achieved, but that will be the geopolitical chat. And then a look at Fortunate Son, one of the great protest songs of the Vietnam War with Dave's Discs. A big shout out to Alice Savage. Thanks heaps, Alice. It's been a fun show. I hope you've enjoyed yourself as much as we have here in the studio. Some great guests, some great chat, and always helped out by your messages, your text and your story. So thank you very much. Keep well wherever you might be. Keep together. I look forward to your company on Monday night for those in the East, and maybe I'll catch up with you for those in the West on Thursday night next week. Till then, let's have a tune. And this is, we'll get a bit of it, most of it, half of it, a bit of 10cc, the things we do for love. Let's have a good weekend when it comes around. Catch you very soon.

0: ABC News, good evening. I'm Noni Edwards. Police have arrested a man in Melbourne CBD who allegedly threatened to carry out an unspecified incident on Bourke Street tonight. In a statement, Victoria Police said it was alleged the man phoned a Sydney media outlet to make the threat. The outlet immediately contacted Crime Stoppers. A 31-year-old man of no fixed address was located at a fast food restaurant on Swanston Street just after 7:30 and arrested without incident. He's currently being interviewed and police say there's no ongoing threat to the community. Court hearings have begun for the hundreds of activists taken to prison in Israel after the Israeli military detained them in international waters. 11 Australians were among those attempting to deliver aid to Gaza. Matthew Doran has more.
1: We have heard multiple reports, not only from the organisers of this flotilla, but also their lawyers, that this group of 11 Australians, who are among the broader cohort of more than 400 who were detained as part of this flotilla, are in the process of being deported from Israel. They're being taken to an airport in the very far south of the country, near the city of Eilat, and from there they are going to be flown elsewhere around the world. So that is the process that's ongoing. There have been some court hearings throughout the course of the morning here in Israel, and those deportations are ongoing.
0: A man accused of murdering a man during a home invasion has told the WA Supreme Court he didn't want any violence during the burglary. David Webber reports.
2: James Hunt.

0: and Paul May are on trial accused of murdering Raymond Smith in his Greenbushes home in December 2023. Kevin Potter has told the court he saw Mr Hunt stomping on Mr Smith's head and neck before watching his body go lifeless. But James Hunt has said it was Mr Potter's idea to carry out the burglary because Raymond Smith had weed, gold and collectibles there. Mr Hunt told the court he said there was to be no violence and said no weapons were taken to the Greenbushes home. The trial continues.
1: A fellow at the Climate Council of Australia says the federal government must transition into environmentally friendly industries. It comes as Australia backs a Vanuatu-led resolution recognising an International Court of Justice advisory opinion on climate change, which found countries can be held legally responsible for their greenhouse gas emissions. Dr. Wesley Morgan from the University of New South Wales Institute of Climate Risk and Response says Australia must plan for a future which can shift away from fossil fuel production.
2: The consequences of the climate crisis are being seen all around us in back-to-back disasters, record flooding, record heat waves, record bushfires. So, you know, it really is in our interest to move away from these industries and towards industries that are not harming our future, and we have legal obligations to do that.
1: Ecologists say the federal government shouldn't avoid putting the Great Barrier Reef on UNESCO's World Heritage Committee danger list over concerns against tourism. The reef is a World Heritage listed site that is not currently classified as endangered, although it remains under serious threat. Despite saying that listing it would damage the reef's local economy, it's committed nearly $92 million to protect it. Deakin University Professor Ewan Ritchie says the refusal undermines research showing the reef is in serious danger.
3: To deny that the Great Barrier Reef is in danger is just purely politics. And what we should be doing, of course, is making the public aware that the Great Barrier Reef is in danger and investing in protecting the reef, but also, of course, preventing the number one threat to the Great Barrier Reef, which, of course, is climate change driven by greenhouse gas emissions.
1: The United Nations Special Rapporteur on the occupied Palestinian territory says she's relieved after a US judge lifted sanctions against her. Francesca Albanese was sanctioned by the United States over what it said was her efforts to prompt the International Criminal Court to take action against US and Israeli officials, companies and executives. Ms. Albanese says she was supported by her family throughout her being sanctioned.
4: I'm so grateful to my family to have convinced me as well that and supported me because it was very onerous and all the friends who have supported us to believe in justice.
1: Sport now in basketball. The Oklahoma City Thunder's leveled with the NBA Western Conference Finals Series, defeating the visiting San Antonio Spurs by 9 points. Shai Gilgeous-Alexander scored 30 points and handed out 9 assists to help lift the Thunder to a 122-113 victory. Victor Wembanyama had a strong performance for the Spurs with 21 points and 17 rebounds in the loss. You're up to date now with the very latest from ABC News.
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2: Yes, well, hello, and how are you? Philip Clark with you on ABC Radio. This is Nightlife, and it's Thursday. It's the 21st of May, into the first hour of the program. How are you? Hope you're well. It's 6 past 8 in Western Australia. And in the Territory and Northern and South Australia, it's 24 to 10. Very good to be with you, courtesy of Radio Australia. We're broadcasting all the way through the Pacific as well as all around Australia. So in Moresby, it's 6 past 10. In Tonga and Samoa, it's 6 past 11.

0: We're on broadcast. 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You can get us through the ABC Listen app. Great way to listen too. Just put Nightlife into the search bar there and you can find us and find all our podcasts as well. Coming up tonight in the program, Motor Talk in our first hour, if you've got a question for Toby Hagen, then give him a call. As you know, things get a bit busy with Toby, so move early. 1-300-800-222 is the number. 1-300-800-222 is the number. You can text questions all night, of course, on 0467-922-702. Which is a good way to participate. But if you want Toby to answer your question directly, then and without fail, give us a call. 1-300-800-222 is the number. All right, coming to that in a moment. In case you missed it, we had a fantastic discussion last night about earthquakes. I don't know whether you caught this. This is something that's up as a podcast, by the way, on the ABC Listen app. The science of earthquakes, the impact they have on us. We talked to Hrvoje Tkalčić, who's a professor and head of geophysics at the ANU. He was a world authority on what's inside the Earth. Here's a little bit from last night's chat.
1: The earthquakes are not just catastrophes, but they're deeply human stories. Not just a geological phenomenon with a physical explanation, but really the stories and myths. And before seismology, there were these stories and the myths like the Japanese giant catfish laying beneath the Japanese islands and, you know, the movement of its tail and fins causes earthquakes. Mm. So these stories, you know, weren't just superstition. They were really the way people made sense of something as terrifying as and as unpredictable as earthquakes.
0: Anyway, it's all there and more besides too. There's all sorts of stuff up there. The interview with A.C. Grayling, Tom Crowther's piece about climate change, and also the earthquake chat up there on the ABC Listen app. Or you could stream our podcast through the website too, abc.net.au/nightlife. All right, check it out. Lots of good stuff. All right, to tonight's program. In our first hour, interesting news for Formula One fans out there. BYD, that's the Chinese electric car company, Vice President Stella Lee, says the company's exploring a possible entry into Formula One. How about that? With reports linking the Chinese car maker to talks with former Red Bull Racing Team principal Christian Horner. More on this and also the world of cars generally. So Toby is in. Send him a text or give him a call, 1-300-800-222. In our second hour, by the way, according to figures released today by the Australian Bureau of Statistics, we have the highest unemployment rate since COVID, despite the end of COVID. Despite that, of course, the Treasurer apparently thinks that things are generally okay. Our labour market remains a very considerable source of strength when you consider what's coming at us around the world, says Jim Chalmers in his own inimitable way.
2: Our labour market remains a very considerable source of strength when you consider what's coming at us from around the world.
0: All right, so we'll talk some more about that with Katina Curtis, who will join us from who's Canberra Bureau Chief for the West Australian for the Nightlife News Breakdown. International Affairs, will chat with our correspondent about the aftermath of President Donald Trump's visit to Peking, to Beijing, and also Vladimir Putin's hot-on-the-heels visit there as well. They both seem to have left empty-handed. How did it go? What does it mean? We'll cross live to Bangzhou. Our correspondent there, has been looking at these events pretty closely. Mobile reception, where are you? If you live in the bush in Australia, quite frankly, mobile reception can be sketchy at best and non-existent quite commonly. We're constantly bombarded with advertising that suggests we've never had it so good in terms of telcos, with the nation's biggest telco claiming it covers 99.7% of the population with mobile signals. Oh, yeah. If you ask anyone who lives or works in a mobile black spot, they'll tell you a very different story. What can you do about it? There are lots of devices, in inverted commas, that say they can improve things. We'll talk some more about that in the program as well. Mighty Challenge On, of course.

And later on in the last hour of the program, after our issues, plenty to talk about, of course, Dave's going to be in Disc Under Arm for Dave's disc. Tonight, Dave's paying tribute to Creedence Clearwater Revival with a track of incandescent rage against politicians who demand young men be drafted to war, yet their fortunate sons are kept safe from harm.

0: Yes, just a great piece. All right, that's later. We've got lots of time to get there as well. Love to talk with you tonight. That's the main thing. 1-300-800-222 or texts on 0467-922-702. All right, everybody ready? We've got the garage door up.
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0: Toby, evening.
2: G'day, Phil.
0: Toby is a professional motoring writer who also undertakes paid contract work for various automotive brands. He's committed to accuracy and fairness in all his reporting and maintains full editorial independence across all content he produces. And that's stamped across his forehead. How are you, Tobes?
2: Yeah, good. Good.
0: Now, what's happening? What's entry by BYD into Formula One's interesting, isn't it? Are they going to be all electric?
2: Well, yeah, not quite an entry yet, but no, weirdly, Formula One only recently, the head of the FIA came out and said that the current hybrid cars that they've got now, that they've had for years, they're looking to shift away from that, I think around about 2030, 2031, and go back to V8 engines. So something very different, but that hasn't deterred BYD, which is not only China's largest car maker, but also only produces what they call new energy vehicles, so plug-in hybrids and EVs. Mm. And yeah, as you pointed out, the vice president has come out and said that they're having talks and are interested in getting into Formula One for the technology side, that they say putting their technology to the test. Christian Horner, the former Red Bull team principal, has been linked to the team. So apparently in discussions.
0: Hmm.
2: The would-be team. There isn't a team yet.
0: Where do you think Formula One's going to end up, Toby?
2: I guess the way they were heading, they were trying to go down the path of, they have gone down the path of hybrids. Mm. They've had, as I said,
0: because they've got a bit of electric assistance at the moment.
2: Yeah, quite a lot. And they just upped it again this year. So they've had hybrids for, more than 10 years now, and they upped the electric assistance this year, so there's more electric motor doing more of the work. Bit controversial, obviously, in the way that it's that they're performing. You're having cars that are having to back off or slow down the straights, which hasn't exactly enthused not only the drivers but also the people who watch the sport. But they're talking of going, I guess, back to the future in some ways, going back to more traditional, just leaning more on the internal combustion engine, potentially with a mild hybrid, which I think a lot of people would love to see, because you ask Formula One fans, what are the best engines? And typically it's V8s, V10s, some V12s, but V8s and V10s tend to get a pretty good run. Just for the sound, you have this amazing shriek that they produced. So I tend to think it'll go a bit more back that way. The challenge, I think, for Formula One will be a lot of the car makers are obviously using it to leverage their technology, and all car makers are heading down the electrified route. So if you start stepping away from that, where does that leave some of them? Honda, for example, which is very much in that or going down that path, has said previously that they may not hang around if they shift away from the hybrid. So, a bit of an unknown there in terms of what might happen. But I think for the fans, for the sport, I think it'd be terrific to go back to those, more of that style of it, more of that that tradition and the noise, and that is a lot of the theatre of Formula One.
0: Mm. On the Hilux, by the way, one of Australia's most popular cars, utes, I should say. Mm. Toyota's announced GVM, gross vehicle mass upgrades.
2: They have. Yeah, so this is reasonable news for Hilux owners. So it's, those utes do reasonably well. Most utes do pretty well, around about a tonne, something like that.
0: Mm.
2: But they're looking to up the gross vehicle mass by about 400 kilograms. So in turn, upping the payload by about that much. So it takes it up to, in some cases, around about 1.5 tonnes. So it's quite a bit. Still less than the Ford Ranger Super Duty, which has sort of set a new standard, up around 1.9 tonnes, almost 2 tonnes with some models. But they're saying it's $4,000 as an upgrade for people who want to do it with the current generation Hilux. And in some ways, this is likely to impact the aftermarket. So a lot of people go and get these GVM upgrades, not necessarily for the straight payload, but what it can help in terms of towing. So, a lot of people put bull bars and other things on the car, which takes away from your payload. You've got to subtract that off your payload. And then they go towing a big caravan or a boat or something else, and that pushes down on the back of the car, so it has to be taken into account. So having that additional gross vehicle mass potentially allows you to tow a big weight and also carry a fair bit in the car, including, obviously, people, accessories, luggage, everything else. So it's it'll be interesting to see how many people take it up. And as I said, could have a bit of an impact on the aftermarket. The one difference, a lot of people who get a GVM upgrade also team it up with a lift kit. So they raise the suspension by usually around about 50 millimetres. And in Toyota's case, it's only raising the suspension by 10 millimetres. So some people who want that additional clearance, sometimes for the look, sometimes for the off-road capacity, they're not going to get it from this. So they will have to turn to the aftermarket for that sort of thing. But equally, I think there'll be plenty of, potentially government fleets and so on who might tick the box because it gives them more carrying capacity.
0: Mm, okay. All right, calls 1300 800 222. If you want to grab a line, there are lines free, 1300 800 222. Jonathan from Perth's on the line. Hi, Jonathan.
3: Hi, Toby. I'm interested in an electric SUV. We often sort of drive 300K runs several times a month, occasionally on unsealed road, but we're interested in a bit of clearance, towing a boat, but just for short distances down to the boat ramp. So really interested in what you think's available now, what's coming in the next year, and in particular, what do you think about the Subaru Trail Seeker?
2: Yeah, so what's your what weight roughly is the boat that you're towing?
3: Oh, it's about with the trailer, it's about 900 kilos to 1,000.
2: Okay. Yeah, cool. All right. So that's good. There's plenty of EVs that'll tow up to 1.5 tons. The challenge I think you're going to have, so with the 300 kilometres range that you need, you probably want to build in, say, a 50 kilometre buffer. You're going to need an EV with at least 450-odd kilometres range, given that EVs tend to use more at highway speeds. So if you're sitting on 100, 110, you're going to use more electricity than you do rolling around town. And as I said, that range, I typically knock 20% off whatever the claim is. Then you've got to factor the boat in, and that'll make it trickier again. And this is where it will get challenging for you, because you're probably close to double electricity use. So your range might be down to 200-250 Ks. So suddenly you're going to have to look at where you can charge along the way. So it will create some planning and challenges. Yeah, go on.
3: Yeah, no, the boat really is just to get it down to the boat ramp. So that's only 2 Ks at a time. So you're not going to take a long distance.
2: All right, cool. Well, that makes it a bit easier. So in terms of the Trail Seeker, I haven't driven it yet. As you probably know, there's a Toyota version of it. They're developed, it shares a lot of stuff with the Toyota underneath. But we're hoping to learn more about it soon. The Subaru Solterra, which is obviously the one they have got on sale now, was a little bit overpriced. They've adjusted that with an update that came through late last year, as did the Toyota BZ4X. So obviously a lot of performance. I mean, power-wise, 280 kilowatts from the dual-motor version, which is all Subaru does in EVs, only dual-motor all-wheel drive versions. So on paper, it looks relatively strong, but I wouldn't rule out having a look at a Toyota BZ4X, a Toyota, the BZ4X Tourer, for example, which is bigger, admittedly.
3: That's a new one, is it, the Tourer?
2: It's not out yet, though, is the only challenge. It's out in the next few months, but it's on the way. So based on the regular BZ4X.
0: All right.
3: Okay, thank you.
0: Good luck, Jonathan. Thank you. Thanks for the call. 1-300-800-222 is the number. Ray, just back on towing and EVs. Ray from Maryborough. Hi, Ray.
4: Hi, mate. How you going?
0: Yeah, good.
4: Yeah, lovely. Yeah, I love your show.
0: Thank you.
4: Everything's cool. Hey, look. Okay, question about the electric vehicles, right? Everyone keeps banging on about them, right? But I tow a 2.5-ton caravan around. How do we go on with that? I mean, the only thing I can find is a plug-in hybrid, right? How are we going to go from there?
0: Tobes?
2: Yeah, it's a challenge. So there are some EVs that'll do 2.5 tons now. I think Kia EV9 and Hyundai Ioniq 9 get close to it. Certainly BMW iX does, but that's very expensive. And the Porsche Cayenne that's coming out will do 3.5 tons. So there are EVs that will do that sort of weight. But as I touched on earlier, it suddenly impacts your range significantly. So what we're seeing in America... Yeah, the range side of it. So, yeah, I mean, look, there's two sides to that. Put in a bigger battery or put in more charging infrastructure. So at the moment, for someone like you, it's not the technology isn't really there. It's not quite, you know, you can get away with it just, but it's a stretch and there's not a whole lot of cars to choose from that'll do that effortlessly at the moment. So, but in the next few years, we're certainly going to see that addressed. But as you touched on, plug-in hybrids, this is something that... it's sort of solving the problem. We're seeing a lot of, you know, a few utes these days heading down the plug-in hybrid route. And the GWM Canon Alpha, for example, has 3.5-tonne tow capacity. BYD's just upped, or they've released a new version of the Shark 6, which has got a 3.5-tonne tow capacity. So they're getting up there, but...
4: All right, here's another question, if I can, really quickly.
0: Yeah, go on, Ray.
4: The Ranger has I've got a Ranger now, right? Diesel, 3.2 is great, you know, it does everything I need to do. Now, outside of that, with the hybrid plug-in thing, what is that, a petrol?
2: Yeah. So it's a 2.3-litre four-cylinder turbo engine, and it's the same engine they've used in Mustang before, for example. The only thing is they've detuned it. They've retuned it, I guess, for hybrid work because it's got the electric motors there that can... add some torque and power. They've retuned the engine more for efficiency. 2.3-litre petrol engine. So it's but don't forget when you're towing. So that's another one that'll tow 3.5 tons. And when you're towing,
4: that's right. Yeah, that's what I'm looking at. So how it goes, right?
2: Yeah, and it's so the Ford has a smaller battery than the two Chinese ones I mentioned earlier. So it's roughly half the range. So the Ford's sort of, 35-odd kilometres of EV range. The other ones are 70, 80, 100 k's EV range. So there's less in terms of the EV side of it.
4: And it
2: leans more on the petrol engine, whereas the Chinese ones lean more on the electric motors. So they're a bit different in the way they do it. But
4: they're not towing a whole lot either, are they?
2: Well, they can. They're engineered to tow 3.5, those two Chinese ones, as is the Ford, but we'll do it a bit differently. I haven't towed 3.5 tons in any of them, so I can't give you...
4: No, I'm the same. I mean, look, we're just throwing figures around, right? But it's really interesting to find out what is available, things get to things, you know what I mean? Look, I love what I have. The 3.2 is a crazy good thing, Outside of that, toss a coin.
2: It's interesting. The American pickup truck market obviously went gung-ho on EVs, electric pickup trucks, which sort of crashed and burned. The traditional pickup buyers didn't really go for them. So they're now starting to revert with some of them to what they call range extender hybrids. So it's very similar to a plug-in hybrid. The difference with a range extender is the petrol engine never drives the car. So it's the electric motors only ever driving the car. The engine is there purely as a generator. And Ford, for example, is working on that. I think Ram is as well over in the States. So there's a bit going on that front in terms of that range extender.
0: So the petrol engine just operates as a charger.
2: Yeah, purely. Yeah, yeah. So you drive them, you fuel it, and you do everything else the same as what you do with a regular petrol one, but you've got the electric motor there, and you can charge it externally as well. So get that shorter distance EV range, but have the petrol engine to take you further.
0: Okay. Thanks, Ray. I hope that helps, mate. Thank you. 1-300-800-222. This is an edition of Motor Talk with Toby Hagen. Coach from Mortdale's been hanging on there. Sorry, Coach.
5: That's all right. Good evening. How are we?
0: Good evening, yes. Very well. Very well.
5: Good to hear. Toby, just a question. Have you taken a 26 Corolla Cross for a spin yet?
2: No, not the updated one. So obviously it's that car's a facelift rather than... or the most recent thing they did was a facelift. So I last drove one 6 months ago, 8 months ago, something like that. So, they're still very solid in terms of that small SUV segment. It's certainly one of the better ones, but I would not rule out looking at the Hyundai Kona, probably is the pick at the moment. A Nissan Qashqai e-Power is pretty good as well. There is a new Kia, the current Kia Seltos is starting to show its age a bit, but there's a new Kia Seltos out later this year that will be hybrid only as well. So there's a bit going on.
5: Any shortcomings on the Cross?
2: The main thing's the price. So as you probably notice, it's got a little bit of a price premium, particularly when you line it up against some of the rivals. So, so yeah, and the base car doesn't get a whole lot in terms of equipment. So it's, it's.
5: I'm looking at the GXL, not top of the range, the mid one.
2: Yeah, which is, you know, again, if you line it up, particularly there's a whole bunch of Chinese ones there now that are $10,000 or $15,000 cheaper. Now, admittedly, they're not as good. They're not those ones I mentioned earlier will all beat them in terms of outright driving and so on. But
5: I think the brand speaks volumes.
2: Yeah, absolutely. And look, Toyota. Yeah. You know, I've said it a million times that often you pay more to get into them, but you also they tend to hold their value reasonably well. But as I said, don't ignore those other ones, the Kona in particular.
0: Okay. Thanks, Coach. Good on you. Appreciate the call. Brant from Port Douglas, line's free if you want to grab one, 1-300-800-222. Hi, Brant.
6: Hello, gentlemen. How are you?
0: Pretty good.
6: Listening while I rub a little bit of moisturiser into my Valiant vinyl roof.
0: Oh, stop it. I knew you would mention the Valiant, Brant. I just knew it. I thought, Brant's going to ring up and he's going to ask Toby's opinion on the push button Valiant. I thought, no, forget it.
6: I did have push button. It's now four on the floor. Toby, the question I've got is build quality of the Chinese cars. They look great. They seem to go fantastic. I've only heard great things about the Chinese EVs and the rest. During the past 12 months, regarding the heavy vehicles, for example, out of China, I was talking to a bus operator and I saw a couple for myself with a lot of rust in the panels of buses that aren't all that old.
2: Mm-hmm.
6: And I'm just wondering when it comes to the cars, it's the mechanics, I'm sure, are all good, but how do you think they're going to go? Or do we have experiences with things like door rubbers lasting in the weathers or just the paintwork, because I know cars coming from some countries over the years, the paint's faded in no time.
2: Yeah.
6: Just those things. There's also a heavy truck operator. I was helping him out when his chassis was breaking because he said his company went through two car carrier trailers from China. They were $750,000 each, and they just couldn't take the Australian wear and tear.
2: Yeah, wow. Yeah, look, in terms of, you know, what can we base it on? I guess the main thing we can base it on, the oldest Chinese cars, you know, they arrived in Australia, I'm guessing 2007, 8, 9, something like that, Great Walls and Cherries and so on. And those early cars were very, very ordinary quality and they look like they've been thrown together from a few yards away. But it has changed enormously. So the cars that are coming out now, speaking generally about most of the brands, the initial quality, so the thing you look at, the fit and finish, the materials, the attention to detail, all that stuff is top-notch to the point where the rest of the world is taking notice. So certainly some of the mainstream brands are now saying they're the ones to keep an eye on. The thing we can't learn from the cars we've seen over the last 2 or 3 years, which is that big step up in quality, is what they're going to be like in 10 years or so. And I don't think anyone can tell you that other than maybe the engineers who've worked on the cars, and they'll all say they're brilliant. We won't know that, obviously, for another 5 or 10 years until they have been punished and have been put through all that sort of stuff. But if you're just looking at that initial quality, as I said, it's enormously different to what it was. Mm. And these days, absolutely world-class in terms of the presentation and so on. But, you know, the trucking, I'm not aware of all the trucking stuff. You know, and there have been issues here and there. LDV, for example, had some issues with rust. They're having some issues with rust at the moment on their ute. So it's the ACCC, I think, got involved in that. But yeah, it's, you know, the newer generation stuff, the stuff that we've seen over the last few years is a massive step up. But as I said, we're not going to know really until you keep them on the road, which you could argue the same thing with, you know, I've had people ask about, is the latest Toyota Prado, is it going to be as good quality as the other ones? Well, again, we don't really know until they've been on the road for that long. The main thing they've got in their favour is Toyota has an amazing reputation for that sort of thing. So you'd be surprised if they didn't.
0: Mm.
2: But, you know, we need time to tell.
0: Yep.
6: If I may ask, Suzuki Ignis, my partner has one. It's about 5 years old. Absolutely wonderful little car. The new ones, they look much the same. Do you know if they're pretty much as good and as comfortable and the rest of it for what you pay? Because it's just a

0: mighty little car.
1: Yeah, I haven't driven one for a long time, but they haven't changed it enormously, so it's only had minor updates. So the car itself has been around quite a while, obviously. Pretty modest little 1.2-litre engine and so on. But, you know, the one thing, Suzuki's one of those ones with a reputation for reliability, longevity, and the Ignis certainly, you know, the reputation on it is pretty solid. But, yeah, it hasn't changed a whole lot.
2: Okay, thanks,
0: Brent. Thank you very much.
2: Thanks, Brent. See you. 1-300-800-222 is the number. Steve from Brisbane. G'day, Steve.
3: Oh, hi. Hi, Toby. How are you?
1: Good.
3: That's good. Just a question on the 2026 Mazda CX-60, the diesel hybrid, the D50E. What's your thoughts about that motor vehicle?
1: Yes, I'm just trying to think. The D50, that's the inline six-cylinder one, yeah?
3: That's the 3.3 diesel inline engine with obviously the battery hybrid.
1: So they do the petrol version and the diesel version, and they also these days do a regular four-cylinder, 2.5-litre, which feels a little bit undernourished in that car. And as you probably know, they do a plug-in hybrid, four-cylinder plug-in hybrid as well, so a whole bunch of engine options in that car. Both the inline six cylinders, they call them hybrids. They're only mild hybrids. So it is very much, you're not going to get enormous fuel savings out of it. They are thirstier engines because they've got a fair bit of grunt. They've got a bit of character. That diesel's got quite a nice sound to it and certainly has decent performance. So it's a great engine to drive. But if you're buying that as a hybrid to save fuel, I wouldn't be relying on that too much because it is, as I said, a mild hybrid, which a lot of brands or some brands these days, Toyota being the most obvious, doesn't call mild hybrids hybrids, whereas some brands do call them hybrids. So, yeah.
3: And just one more. Thank you for that. In regarding to towing, because obviously that's got a 2-ton towing capacity, and it's towing about a 1.8, 1.9 caravan, do you think that got enough power torque to perform admirably or well?
1: I mean, it's the torque that you want and 500 more than 500 Newton metres. So I think performance-wise, the engine isn't going to have the slightest issue doing it. I think it'd be fine with 1.8 tonnes. The one thing, you are getting close to the limit in terms of what it can tow. So crunch the numbers in terms of the gross vehicle mass. Obviously you're going to have roughly 180 kilograms pushing down on the back of the car. So you've got to look at payload, you've got to look at gross combination mass, all those things. Crunch those numbers, make sure that they're going to be all right. That'd be my main concern.
3: Okay. Thanks,
2: Steve. Thanks. Good on you, Steve. Bye-bye. Appreciate the call. G'day, Toby. Says, this is on the text line, text question. Steve on the sunny coast says, hey, g'day, Toby. Phil, always a good listen. Well, great listen. What's your thoughts on the Triton base model 4x4? Four-door, either chassis tray or style side. Prefer a manual. There's some good deals at the moment. 40 to 50K driveway. I'm 63. I'm driving a 2009 manual BT50 Freestyle 4x4 that's still ticking over, but I need some more room for grandkids. I don't flog my vehicles. I don't tow much very often. Will a Triton last me another 17 years? And will there be enough diesel fuel to see me out? Steve, what do you reckon?
1: We'll start with the easy one. There'll be enough diesel, provided the current shortages don't throw things out. But, yeah, in terms of, don't go worrying about
2: it. There's going to be plenty of diesel in 17
1: plenty
2: years.
1: Plenty of diesel. And in 50 years, I think there'll be plenty of diesel, certainly 20, 30, 40. But, so don't worry about that side of it because, you know, you'd look at, we've got a car park in Australia, roughly 20 million cars. We've talked a lot about EVs. I think we're now up to something like 300,000, possibly 400,000 EVs on the road. So there's a heck of a lot of other cars that are still going to need fuel for decades to come. So in terms of the Triton, it is a traditional ute. So it's we're seeing that ute market really evolve with some of these plug-in hybrids and some of the more affordable Chinese ones. Triton is traditional. It's old school. It's been out, 2 years now, something like that, the current one. And the latest Nissan Navara, which is a badge-engineered version of that, and by that I mean they've changed literally inside. The only thing changed is the badge, pretty much. And outside, it's got a new grille and some new lights. But otherwise, it's the same thing underneath. So if you're looking at the Triton, look at a Navara as well and see what deal you can get on that because they're the same car. The things I like about it, as I said, it's traditional. It'll tow nicely. It's rugged. It's well put together. It doesn't have some of the latest gizmos and gadgets, so it's still got a analog instrument cluster, for example, which is a bit unusual in new cars these days. Most of them have gone digital. The engine, so a twin turbo four cylinder diesel. It does an okay job. It's nothing special, but I've got a bit of an issue with the stop-start system. It's not as smooth as it can be. Sometimes you can catch it out, so it shuts down at the set of lights. You then go for the throttle, and it can be a bit lazy in terms of waking up. And also the driver monitoring system is a little bit overeager, so it starts beeping at you. Sometimes when you're concentrating perfectly, it decides that it needs to beep at you, which can get really frustrating, so you end up just turning it off. So they're my main gripes with it. As I said, traditional, don't ignore the Navara, and don't ignore anything in that market for deals too. We're getting heaps of deals at the moment. The market is slowing down. While the sales figures we've seen over the last couple of months are strong, anyone I've spoken to in the industry says that things are getting tight, and you've only got to start looking at the deals that are starting to come through, and a lot of brands are sharpening the pencil because they're starting to realise they don't want to have to pay to store cars. They want to try and offload them now.
2: Okay, go on, get into the yards and talk. Sam from Penrith. G'day, Sam.
0: Hi, Phil. Hi, Toby. Thanks for taking the call. Mate, I just went to buy a RAV4 Cruiser HEV today, 26 model, and it paid all my money and everything, can you believe it? And I turned up there and someone said to me, hey, listen, a friend of mine said, it doesn't have an ANCAP rating. And I know zero about motor cars, negative zero, actually. And I got a little bit perturbed about it because, A, there was a representation that it had a five-star ANCAP rating, and that set well in my head and all that. But then they rang me this morning when we were ready to pick it up, and they said, listen, we've got compliance plate problems here and a number of other different issues in regards to vehicle identity label and all that. And I started to get a bit shaky, so I asked them what the issue was, and they said, oh, look, we really don't know and all the rest. We just had a direction from Toyota head office that we're to hold all vehicles on site until we can sort these
1: compliance issues.
0: Compliance issues.
2: What's going on here?
1: Well, that's interesting. I'm actually...
0: Because if I just might, because I then went in at about 3 o'clock or 4 o'clock in the afternoon, sat down with the salesman concerned, and sometimes they're a bit flowery and all the rest of the business, and I just asked for the manager or somebody, and I ended up not proceeding with it.
2: Right. Okay.
0: And what I feel depressed, to be very honest with you.
2: Okay.
0: The question is an ANCAP rating an important issue in the purchase of these motor cars? And being a Toyota, which is a great brand, and the RAVs are, you know, I believe they're a very good car. This was a Cruiser and a HEV.
2: All right, let's put it to Toby, Sam. What's going on here, Sam?
1: So the compliance issue, I have no idea. I haven't heard anything about that. I'm actually with Toyota tomorrow, so I'll ask that and see if I can learn more about why they're not getting them out in the market at the moment. Wasn't aware of that, so I'll check that out. In terms of the ANCAP rating, so this is an interesting one. So Toyota had initially planned to get that car into the market late last year, at which time it would have been tested to the 2025 ANCAP protocols, and they had engineered the car to meet those 2025 protocols. You've then got, I think it's 6 years for the five-star rating to last. Doesn't matter how much the protocols change, but the protocols have changed for this year, and they've obviously decided it's not going to achieve five stars, so they're introducing an update later this year. They haven't told us what the update is. I was at the launch of the car, and they were very secretive about it, just basically just said there will be an update. We're not saying what it is. So they're updating something. They did say it's not going to be hardware, so in terms of the structure of the car and everything will remain the same. So really, it's coming down to timing of when that car came into the market. You can guarantee there will be other cars on the market that if they were retested today, they would not achieve the 5-star according to the 2026 protocols, which is a roundabout way of saying I wouldn't be remo-

0: definitely worried about it. So yes, the car would not achieve 5 stars if they tested it today, but it's still, I believe, a safe car. It's still got all the safety features in it, and it's still got the crash structure that Toyota says will earn it a 5-star rating eventually, but they need to do something, whether it's on the software side or an extra feature or something needs to be added to bring it up to that 5-star, which they'll get, as I said, they're planning to get by the end of this year. But I wouldn't be letting that. In some instances, a low-end cap rating can be an issue. But I tell people to delve into the figures, have a look at why it didn't achieve 5 stars. And in this case, I wouldn't have the slightest issue.
1: Okay. All right, Sam. Thank you. Good on you. I wonder whether that'll change your mind or not. I don't know. But there you have it. Helen from Queanbeyan. Hello. Can you, Toby, help a Volvo XC40 and a Tiguan? Usually carry 1 to 2 people. Frequent long road trips, sometimes on gravel roads. Keen to weigh them up, please. Which one would you go with?
0: Yeah, I mean, obviously the Volvo is more prestige mark, luxury brand, whereas the Volkswagen is mainstream brand. So I guess it depends how much you're weighting that. Do you want to have that that luxury brand over something more mainstream? I haven't driven the latest Tiguan, so that latest one I can't really comment on. The XC40 is obviously getting towards the end of its life. It's been around a long time. It was a terrific car when it came out. It's still a very good car. Does a great job. They obviously do hybrid versions and stuff these days, but it's generally a good thing. It's well packaged. It's well specified. It drives really nicely. Does a good job generally.
1: Okay. Alrighty, 1300 800 222. Stock Girl from Palmerston in the ACT says, Toby, Phil, quick, easy question. How do you pronounce Porsche?
0: Exactly like that. Like Porsche. Porsche. So I get lazy a lot and I just call it Porsche, but they pronounce it Porsche.
1: It's not Porsche, it's Porsche, isn't it?
0: Yeah, correct. Yes, yep.
1: Alrighty. Who's been hanging on here? Oh, Jane from Darlinghurst. Hi, Jane. Hi, Jane.
2: Hi, Phil. Hi, Toby. I wanted to know, what should I pay for a new Tesla?
0: Well, Tesla's an interesting one. So whereas a lot of brands, and I'll often encourage people to shop dealers, to go to different dealerships and check out, certain dealers will often crunch better deals. Often at the end of the month or end of the quarter, you'll see them sharpen the pencil. Tesla doesn't do that. So Tesla is what's described as an agency model. So you're not buying the car from a dealer. So when you go into the showroom, the person you're dealing with can't negotiate on price. Well, not quite him, but his disciples.
1: It's a bit like Apple, isn't it? I mean, they don't discount.
0: A little bit. They do discount, but they make it obvious. So they'll often, you'll see deals on the Tesla website. Sometimes they do low interest rates. Sometimes they do straight, offers, $3,000 or $5,000 off. But it is a flat deal. It's across the whole country, and there's no negotiating, and you don't know when the deals are coming. So it's you can literally buy a car today and the deal might come out tomorrow. But I've actually bought one and I had that happen. I put the order down and before they delivered the car, but after I'd put the deposit down, the deal came in and they actually gave me the discount. They emailed and said, we will be knocking whatever it is, $2,000 off the price or whatever. So that can happen, but,
2: Price be at the bottom of the range?
0: If they start at around $59,000-$60,000 for a Model 3 base, the rear wheel drive, as they call it, it depends on where you register it.
2: $59,000?
1: Yeah.
0: Yeah.
2: What?
0: Maybe it's $55,000. $59,000, I think, is actually the.
1: Jane, what were you thinking? $30,000?
2: Yes.
1: No
0: chance. No. So sorry, I think I think a Model 3 base model is 55-ish and the Model Y is 59-ish. So the Model Y is the SUV version. But no, you won't get one for $30,000 or $40,000.
1: But there are electric cars that are much cheaper, Jane.
0: Indeed.
2: Yeah. All right. There are lots of Teslas on the road though.
0: Yeah, there are lots of Teslas. It is actually close to 60. It's 59-60 drive away. So it's 55 plus on roads, 54-9 plus on roads. So, close to 60.
1: Righto, Jane. Thanks. Bye. 1300. I think
0: they do secondhand ones too.
1: Where are we? Tim from Canberra. Sorry, Tim, you've been waiting on there. Appreciated. Hello.
3: Hi, Phil and Toby. Hopefully Jane can find a secondhand Tesla soon. love the show. Thank you very much. I'm test driving a

0: Hyundai Tucson Premium in the line tomorrow. I live in an apartment, so I can't have an EV, unfortunately. But looking for a hybrid with all-wheel drive, as I spend a lot of time in the snowy mountains in winter, would really appreciate your thoughts, Toby, or other options.
1: Yeah, thanks, you're looking in a great segment of the market where there's some awesome hybrids, the Tucson being one of them, but also have a look at the Kia Sportage because they are the same car underneath. There's also, so that Tucson, I believe there's a new generation car out next year. So keep that in mind in terms of the look of it might be freshened or might be changed completely this time next year. So other ones to look at, the RAV4 that we touched on earlier, that RAV4 hybrid is an excellent car. It's just, it's more expensive than most of the rivals. The Nissan X-Trail e-Power is well worth a look, as is the Honda CR-V. So they're all good for slightly different reasons. Like they, you know, if you wanted to go for any of them, I'd say yes, fine. Just make sure, obviously, you get the right deal, all that sort of stuff. But they're all great cars, and you know, some are better at economy, some are better at in terms of sharpness of driving, some are better on features. And but really, for me, I'd be looking around and trying to see which is offering the best deal at the moment.
0: Thanks a lot, Toby.
2: No worries. Thanks, Tim. And Chris from Kiama. Hello, Chris.
3: Yes, hi, Phil.
2: Hi.
3: Look, Toby, I've got most modern cars now, they've got heaps of safety features, and one of them really gets me, and that's the warning lights on the mirrors to tell you that there's a car approaching, etc. Now, they're fine and people seem to be using them as a means of when it's safe to come back in if they're overtaking, which is fine when you're doing 40 or 50 Ks because they usually leave about two car lengths and you can pull in. But this has happened to me a few times recently. You're doing 100 or 110 Ks. Someone leaves two car lengths and they pull in front of you. Why aren't they synchronized to the speed that you're doing so that they leave a bit more room? Because that's what people are using it for. What's your view on that?
1: So you're saying they shouldn't, or they should allow, like, basically...
3: More time, yeah.
2: More time,
3: greater
2: yeah.
3: distance.
1: Yeah. I hadn't really thought about it much. Of all the things that can, of all these safety systems on modern cars that annoy you, that one's lower on my list. All the lane departure systems and driver monitoring and that, they're the ones that really... can frustrate you on some cars, not all cars, but some can get pretty frustrating. But yeah, I hadn't thought about it a whole lot in terms of speed, and I'm just trying to think whether they are whether they can adjust for that. I'm not sure.
3: I've had several cars pull in front of me on the motorway in the last few days, and it's just, you know, if something happens and they have to brake quickly, I'm in their back seat.
1: Yeah, it is a little bit challenging for sure in terms of...
2: That's a comment. It's a comment too, Chris, I must say, on driver behaviour, because I reckon people are hopeless at it, you know?
1: Yeah.
3: Yeah.
2: Every time I back off and leave myself a reasonable gap between the car in front, you know?
1: Yeah.
2: Yes. Yeah, sure as egg, someone just goes into it.
3: Yeah, well, I've had people trying to duck in behind me after I've overtaken someone and left enough room, and then they pull in behind me because they think I'm not going fast enough and they want to sort of overtake me on the inside. It's just
2: insane. It's a comment on driver behaviour, I reckon, Chris. You know, like it really is. Yeah. Yeah.
1: Interestingly, one of the technologies that the latest RAV4's got is essentially a slipstream mode. So it gives you an air drag reduction effect display. So it basically tells you when you're following another car, if you're close enough, it'll give you an idea that, hey, you're actually saving a tiny bit of fuel now because you're close enough to the car in front. It's punching the hole in the air and you're benefiting from it. So a little bit different. I guess the one thing it does is probably encourage you to get a bit closer to the car in front, whereas you may not want to do that on a country road.
2: No, not indeed. All right, Chris, thank you. Appreciate that. This is Nightlife. You're with Toby Hagen.
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2: 1-300-800-222 is the number if you'd like to grab a line. Hey, a listener, Laurie from Bundaberg, Toby, had set this question in two. My topic's regarding modern vehicle body design and the apparent lack of aerodynamic shape of many new vehicles. A lot of current vehicles have large flat fronts, which only adds to energy use. With today's cost of fuel and electric power, range and economy is even more important, yet many more

0: or vehicles seem to be more box-like than ever.
1: Yeah.
0: Why is design lacking in aerodynamics, and are there no Australian design rule requirements for efficient design?
1: No, and yes, and everything. So, yeah, essentially, modern cars, what we've seen change over the last probably 20 years roughly is, I guess, the sort of teardrop-type shapes that were common and the wedgie-type shapes that used to be a bit common,
0: yeah,
1: they've gone out of favour a bit for a couple of reasons. One is pedestrian protection. So the regulations around pedestrian strikes have stepped up enormously. So car makers either have to have a bonnet that pops up, so essentially explosives in the bonnet, so that if it contacts a pedestrian, it'll pop up and give them a little bit more cushioning as they hit the bonnet, or it has to they have to leave more space between what they call hard points, things like the engine and suspension towers and so on, and the bonnet itself. So you've seen bonnets really grow. You've seen the height of the cars step up a little bit. But the other thing that's changed in aerodynamics is we're seeing more of these sharper shapes because the engineers or the designers have worked out that when you get particularly around the rear of the car, when you've got sharp edges, it separates the airflow from the car instead of having it sort of swirl around the back of the car. So it actually has aerodynamic benefits. So aerodynamics has been has had enormous gains over the last 10 or 15 years in particular, because with electric cars, with hybrid cars, with the push towards efficiency generally, the car makers are having to make them more aerodynamic. So don't be fooled necessarily by the height of the bonnet, I guess. There are two things, again, aero drag. One is your frontal area, so the sheer size of the car, and the other is the coefficient of drag. So the two of them add up. You know, you don't want too much frontal area. You don't want the car to be too big, but equally you need it to slip through the air as well as possible. But yeah, basically cars have generally got much better in terms of aerodynamics.
0: Yeah. Text question. Phil and Toby, love your knowledge of everything cars, or Toby's knowledge. My question is, when can I buy a great EV van that I can convert into a motorhome? Or are we ever going to get the awesome range of small van-like motorhomes that seem to be only sold in Japan?
1: Yeah, well, some of those are the K cars, K-E-I, which are they're built to a certain set of regulations for tight streets around Tokyo, essentially, which is they're usually very narrow. So they're really narrow vans and people movers and stuff. We have seen them in Australia previously, sort of 20, 25 years ago. We got a few in and no one bought them. So they stopped bringing them in. So they've never been that popular here. So other vans, electric vans, yeah, there are a few around at the moment. Some of them have been crazy prices. But we're starting to see things sharpen up. So Kia, for example, has the PV5 coming up, which is, I think, 55, 60 grand, somewhere around there. Renault recently announced a big van. That's closer to $80,000. Ford's got the Transit, which the EV version is, it was 110. It's now down to, you know, they were doing deals around 80, somewhere around there. So there's a bit going on in that market. And there's also some Chinese brands starting to bring them out too. So a lot of activity happening. Probably in the next year or two, I think you're going to see a lot more of it. So there'll be more options.
0: Okay. All righty. Chris from Beaudesert in Queensland. G'day, Chris.
2: Hey, hi there, and happy Friday Eve.
0: Happy Friday evening, yeah.
2: Just a quick question. I've been looking at a lot of the EVs now. I travel quite a lot from Brisbane Airport to out my way. I've been looking at the BYD 803, but I know they have a new one coming out and prices haven't dropped as yet. Is the new one really going to be that much better than the one that's present?
1: I thought the new one was more of a facelift. They are going to change a few things in terms of the architecture, so 800 volt and other things like that. But I'm trying to think when it's coming. Essentially, I think a lot of it's focused on the battery rather than the rest of the car. So there are going to be some updates and so on. I'm not actually sure when that is due, though, or when that's coming, but... But yeah, obviously the current one's been around since, what, 2023, something like that. They didn't update 18 months ago, somewhere around there.
2: They are saying there's going to be rear-wheel drive on this one and the charger's going to be in the rear, not the front.
1: Yeah, right, there you go. So it's which often they put the charging port near the inverter, so they try and get the two of them close together because you need quite a thick cable to get between one or the other. So I'm guessing that means they've moved the inverter from front to rear as well. But just not super up on it in terms of exactly what's been done with it.
2: Okay.
0: Thanks, Chris. Bye-bye. Appreciate it. Scott from Langwarrin. G'day, Scott.
3: Yeah, yep. Hello,

0: Guys, I went to the Melbourne Car Show and I was very impressed by the new Honda Prelude.
1: Mm-hmm.
0: I just was wondering, has that got sports car quality?
1: Okay. You mean in terms of performance and so on?
0: Yeah, as performance and just reliability, the whole show.
2: The whole package. Hmm.
1: Yeah, I haven't driven one. I've only seen it. It's obviously a terrific-looking car, and as you point out, hybrid these days, so a bit different there. No manual gearbox, though, which some people don't really like. It's automatic only. But yeah, haven't driven it. They've actually just unleashed some of the media on it in the last week or so. I'm hoping to get into one soon, in the next month or two, but haven't driven one yet. But in terms of performance, it's getting decent reviews in terms of the overall performance of it. Decent torque, reasonable power. It doesn't look like it's going to set the world on fire in terms of outright performance, but certainly sporty enough.
2: Hmm. Okay.
0: All right. Thank you.
2: Yeah, yep. No worries. What have you been driving, Toby? You've been the Navara, you said you've been driving.
1: Yeah. Been driving a Navara, which, as I touched on earlier, is basically a Triton. Well, it is a Triton, so just wears a Nissan badge. So, yeah, I mean, same complaints in terms of that driver monitoring, but they've done a bit of work with they've done some local suspension tuning on it. So they got a mob called Premcar, which does quite a bit of dynamic work, suspension, chassis work, and so on various cars. They've done the Nissan Warrior versions, for example, and they've done quite a nice job on just giving it a little bit more control, a bit better over big bumps. So that works really well. But yeah, the engine only okay. The thing I find interesting with it is in the off-road space, you see Toyota and Nissan have this great rivalry. You see stickers on the back of cars and so on when you're traveling in country areas and outback and so on with, there are Nissan fans and there are Toyota fans, and all of a sudden this new Navara's come out and it's far more Mitsubishi than it is Nissan. So I wonder whether they might lose a few of the Nissan fans on that front.
2: Mm-hmm.
1: But, I guess it's in some ways the way of the world in terms of a lot more component sharing and so on. So it'd be interesting to see how it goes.
2: John says, is there a really small EV ute around?
1: There is a SsangYong Musso EV. It's about a mid-size, so it's not your traditional hardcore ute. It's more of it's almost like an SUV with a ute-type body on it. So okay. It's a bit more city-focused, but it's, yes, there is. That's the only one at the moment.
2: All righty. Toby, terrific to talk, as always, but we've driven around and we've come to the finish line, unfortunately. If you've got questions, you can get on to Toby via the advice line, of course. But otherwise, Toby will be back in a couple of weeks. Good on you, Tobes.
1: Thanks, Phil.
2: Good on you, mate. Thank you. And coming up in the next hour, we're going to be talking with Katina Curtis, who will lead the news breakdown. And mobile phone boosters, do they work or not? We'll explore that too. In the meantime, here's the latest ABC News.
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7: ABC News with Andrew Kaloupas. Israel's ambassador to Australia has joined the criticism of his country's National Security Minister, Itamar Ben-Gvir, for humiliating detained activists. Ambassador Hillel Newman says Mr. Ben-Gvir has been rightly condemned. Mr. Newman was called in by the Foreign Affairs Department after Mr. Ben-Gvir filmed himself taunting activists, including 11 Australians who were intercepted in international waters while travelling to Gaza on an aid flotilla. Australia has called for the activists to be treated humanely and released. Mr. Newman says Israel's government has responded strongly to Mr. Ben-Gvir's actions.
8: He has been condemned by the Prime Minister, by the Foreign Minister, the entire leadership of the State of Israel. A country is not measured by the actions of one politician, but how the government responds to actions which are disgraceful.
7: There's hope a new federal government package aiming to combat Australia's diphtheria outbreak can alleviate pressure on the health sector. $7.2 million has been allocated to fund vaccines, a surge workforce and support for Aboriginal community-controlled health organisations. 230 cases of diphtheria have been reported nationwide so far this year, with around 60% of them in the Northern Territory. CEO of the Aboriginal Medical Services Alliance in the Northern Territory,

0: Chi is optimistic the package will help ease medical practitioner workloads.
1: Many are continuing to deliver primary health care while also trying to manage vaccinations and doing outreach and dealing with the outbreak response. So this much needed additional support is going to go a long way.
0: Under fire, Queensland Government Minister Tim Mander has stood aside from Cabinet over a possible breach of electoral laws. Nidal Mustafa with more.
2: Queensland's election watchdog has been investigating allegations the Sports and Olympics Minister falsified his voter enrolment details by registering at a staffer's rental home where he didn't live. It's now referred the matter to federal police. In a statement late this afternoon, Mr. Mander said he'd followed the right processes and had made all the appropriate declarations and disclosures. But he says he doesn't want the controversy to be a distraction to the government and has informed Premier David Crisafulli he's standing aside while the matter is being sorted. Andrew Powell will take over his duties for now.
0: The wife of slain photographer Peter Maher, one of the 15 victims killed in last year's Bondi terror attack, says she's grateful police have recovered her husband's camera. Police allege a 35-year-old fellow photographer stole the gear from the crime scene at Bondi and pawned it days later. The man was arrested in Sydney's West on Wednesday and charged with multiple offences including theft, drug supply and possessing a prohibited weapon. Virginia Wynne Markham says the whole episode has been shocking.
3: There are people in the world that will do that sort of thing. They walk amongst us. That individual responsible was walking amongst those people that day. We all have the capacity within us for good things and some people choose to do the bad things.
0: Pakistan's powerful military chief is reported to be visiting Tehran today to try to mediate peace efforts between Iran and the US. The Iranian Foreign Ministry says it's reviewing the latest American proposal on ending the war delivered by Pakistan's Interior Minister on Wednesday. President Trump has said he'll wait a few more days for Iran to agree to a deal. To sport, and in the NRL, the Dolphins have won four games in a row for the first time in club history after a 30-22 victory over the Raiders in Canberra. With the details, Glenn Lauder.
4: The Raiders lost Sebastian Chris to an injury in the warm-up before the game, but it didn't stop them from making a fast start. His replacement, Jed Stewart, scoring in the first minute. But the Dolphins hit back. Canberra scored again, only for the Dolphins to reply and level things up for a second time. The Dolphins scored two quick tries to lead 22-16 at half-time. It took a while for the second half to get going. Zach Hosking scored a try for the Raiders in the 65th minute to make things interesting. But Brad Schneider put the game to bed with a try for the Dolphins to wrap up the 30-22 victory, their first victory in Canberra and a fourth straight victory for the club. Glenn Lauder, ABC Sport, Canberra.
0: And in the AFL, Hawthorn has beaten the Crows by 9 points in Launceston. You're up to date with the latest from ABC News.
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2: Yes, well, hello. How are you? Philip Clark with you on ABC Radio. This is Nightlife. We are right around the country, all the way through the Pacific as well, and through the internet everywhere in the world and the universe. Good to have your time, and thanks for dropping in. It's Thursday. It's the 21st of May, second hour of the program. 6 past 11, 6 past 9 in WA. It's 24 to 11 in South Australia and the Northern Territory. Speaking of WA, they had a big roadshow from the federal budget today with the Prime Minister, with the Treasurer Jim Chalmers. Of course, spruiking his wares. We'll talk some more about that in a moment with Katina Curtis in the news breakdown. Very interesting developments going on. What else is happening in this hour? We'll talk with Bang Zhao about international affairs and particularly the visits of both the Russian leader and the American leader to China. What's going on there? And Alex Kidman will take us through the possibilities for boosting your mobile signal in very interesting developments going on. What else is happening in this hour? We'll talk with Bang Zhao about

0: of the population. Well, yeah, that's most of the population is in the cities. That's the trouble. And if you're in the bush, you've really got Elon Musk or nothing in lots of areas. What can you do about it? We'll talk some more about that as well. Thanks for all the texts, by the way. Hey, check out our podcasts, by the way. Use the ABC Listen app, put Nightlife in, and there's heaps of things up there. So with that conversation with the philosopher AC Grayling is still there. We've got Hervé Tkalchik on earthquakes. He was a very interesting bloke last night. All about what's in the earth. I don't mean minerals in the crust of the earth, but what's in the rest of it. It was a very interesting conversation. I'm sure you'll get something out of it. So check it out. Just put Nightlife into the search bar of the ABC Listen app, or you could stream it off our website, abc.net.au/nightlife. 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
0: Time for Nightlife news breakdown. Well, bad news on the unemployment front. The rate has jumped from 0.2 percentage points to 4.5%. That's up from March's 4.3. This is according to figures today released by the Australian Bureau of Statistics. Now, that might not sound like much, but it is the highest unemployment rate we've seen since COVID. Despite this, the Treasurer doesn't seem that ruffled. Here he is at a doorstop in Western Australia.
2: Our labour market remains a very considerable source of strength when you consider what's coming at us from around the world. So to have unemployment in the mid-fours, in the context of all of this global economic volatility, in the context of interest rate rises playing out in our economy, our labour market remains a very considerable source of strength, even with the tick up that we've seen in the numbers today.
0: Yes, it's always like this. It's always a tick up, isn't it? And numbers in the mid-fours have been, it does sound a bit like a sporting match. Katina Curtis, Canberra Bureau Chief for the West Australian, has been across the figures and much more. She joins us tonight for Nightlife News Breakdown. Katina, good evening to you. Welcome back to Nightlife.
3: Hi, Phil. Great to be here.
0: It does sound a bit like a sporting match, the way they talk about it. I suppose this is just Canberra and the Canberra bubble, is it?
3: Oh, well,
0: are real people looking for jobs.
3: They are real people. And it was a big surprise. I think the markets were expecting there would be about 15,000 jobs added. And instead, there was, I think it was around 18,000 or so jobs shed. So it went the opposite than anyone was expecting. And economists and the markets and treasurers don't like it when things do the opposite of what they're expecting at all. So, yeah, definitely not good news. The only maybe silver lining in all of that is it's certainly dampened down expectations of another rate hike the next time the RBA meets.
0: Yeah, it's all very well the Treasurer, can sound relaxed, just in the mid-fours, no worries. But it's the worst unemployment rate in 5 years. And inflation's high as well. High inflation, high unemployment.
3: Yeah, that's right. And it is higher than the Treasury forecast that were in the budget he just released a week ago, which suggested that it'll be at around 4.25 for the current financial year and then getting up towards 4.5, not until middle of next year. The RBA thought that it could get as high as 4.7 by 2028. Mm. But again, so sort of longer term, saying yes, things will go up because of the war in the Middle East. But it really is looking where the jobs were shed among women and among young people, which, as I understand it, they're the ones that are most likely to be let go first in a downturn. So it certainly has got economists saying it's a fairly decisive signal that we have started having a downturn in the economy, driven by, as you say, inflation and the cost of fuel, the war in the Middle East pushing up the cost of doing business and just making everything that much harder for Australians.
0: Yeah, that's right. I mean, female employment was the biggest driver of the fall, full-time and part-time. I mean, wonder what it tells us more broadly about the labour market, do you think?
3: Well, I think definitely at a time when the costs of things are going up and businesses are worried as well that people aren't going to be spending as much, that's not going to give them much confidence to take on new people, and they

0: might be starting to look at, you know, can I do without this part-time person? If the money coming in the door is already starting to slow up and they're worried about the prospect of a slowing economy or even a recession into the future, you know, that is typically when they'd start to rethink the number of people that they've got on their books.
1: Yeah, no, exactly. I mean, you're right that it does mean one thing, I suppose, that there's not likely to be an interest rate rise now, because one of the nasty unspoken things that the RBA never tells us is that they don't mind unemployment going up, do they?
0: Well, yes and no. I mean, they have got this, you know, people talk about the dual mandate. So everyone knows that their RBA is in charge of looking after inflation, but the government has also asked them to make sure that they maintain full employment. I guess the problem is that there's a technical definition of full employment that doesn't actually mean every person in Australia has a job.
1: No, it doesn't. It doesn't even mean every person in Australia who would like a job gets one either.
0: Yeah, yeah.
1: The Treasurer was jumping on this idea that the WA's unemployment rate is the lowest in the nation. Okay, I get that he's in Western Australia.
2: In Western Australia, the unemployment rate went down, even though it ticked up a bit nationally. Participation rate in WA ticked up as well. And that's another really important reminder of just how crucial the WA economy is to our national economy and how central it is to the Albanese Labor government's economic strategy.
1: All very well to feed the chooks of WA, Katina, but of course the rest of the country might be thinking, yeah, what about me? I've just lost my job in Queensland or New South Wales or Victoria.
0: Sure, but he was talking to reporters in WA. He could hardly not highlight how the state was doing.
1: Yeah. All right, look, staying with this and the Treasurer and Western Australia, Jim Chalmers was, as you say, there today. He was announcing the government's commitment of $840 million in loans and grants to the Gina Rinehart-backed Arafura Rare Earths project and its mining prospect in the Northern Territory. Now, this project is also jointly funded by the US, isn't it, Katina? Was this what was going on when they were talking last October when the PM met Donald Trump?
0: Yeah, so joint funding with the US and Australia, this was one of the two projects that got specifically spoken about during that Oval Office meeting last year. Mm-hmm. It also has backing from funding from Germany, Korea and Canada as well. What actually happened today was so our government had already announced the various loans and financing options that it's made for this project, but today they announced that it's going to be the very first one that they are using the critical minerals strategic reserve for. So they've given an offtake agreement. Basically, what it means is the government agrees to buy a bunch of a set amount of the rare earths from this project each year once it gets up and running, and it sort of it gives them that certainty. And that was the last piece. So the Arafura has actually taken the final investment decision today because of having that backing from the strategic reserve. So that means it's actually going to happen. Construction will start in, I think the company said, September, and it should start get up to full speed by about 2029. And it's estimated that it'll supply 5% of the world's needs of rare earths just from this one mine in Northern Territory. Okay. So it's a pretty big project.
1: Yeah, okay. So it might actually move the needle on this dependence that everyone has on China's stranglehold on the rare earth sector.
0: Absolutely. And the rare earths, what they're actually used for, basically they're used to make really strong magnets. And these magnets are in everything, every type of miniature engine. So I don't know if you've got a car that has motorized seats, a lot of people do in their new cars, the little motors in those seats have these magnets in them that have rare earths. They're in the phone that I'm talking to you on now. They're in the Bluetooth speakers. They're in everything. But they're a big thing that has governments particularly concerned about China's stranglehold on the market is that they also are really important for military technology as well. Everything from, you know, night vision goggles to fighter jets, like they're really important. And so, yes, so I think so China's put, you know, some export restrictions on things over the recent years that have really focused the minds of other governments to suddenly go, oh, hey, they've basically spent 20 years and now they've cornered the market, and what can we do about this? Because we don't want to be beholden to just one source of them.
1: No, it will mean the government will have to step in and back them. And that means taxpayers' money will be backing them, because China will inevitably try and lower the price and force projects like this to be uneconomic than they've done in the past. So expect more of it in the future. I wonder how much of the trip you think was about calming resource companies generally, and particularly the CGT changes, the capital gains tax changes.
0: So I mean, it's the Treasurer does typically go to WA the week after the budget. Yeah. It's part of the sort of roadshow that, you know, he's making his way around the whole country, but certainly he did give a speech to the state's peak body for the resources sector today. It's actually not the capital gains tax changes that have upset the startup sector that the mining sector is worried about. It's actually some confirmation of some changes that were announced a while ago, but they're finally coming to fruition. And there was another tweak to them in the budget. And this is actually around foreign investors and what happens when they sell down out of projects. There's sort of two things that are happening. One is that they're putting on a new definition. There's never been a legal definition of real property for this purpose before. So they're putting in a new definition that actually will capture renewable energy projects, mining leases, if you build a processing plant for your mine on the land and then you sell it, that's all going to be captured now subject to capital gains tax. And the other part of how they're doing this is they're backdating it back to December 2006. So they're backdating it 20 years, which has obviously got everyone very worried, because that's a big, giant sovereign risk issue for investors. And they're worried that it'll both renewables and resources sectors rely very heavily on foreign investors. I mean, we've just talked about all the other countries that are putting money into this Arafura project. And so, you know, changes like this really could potentially send foreign capital going elsewhere.
1: Yeah, all right. Look, the day was unusual too, because heavens above, on the subject of resources and Gina Rinehart-backed projects, on One Nation leader Pauline Hanson was up there delivering a keynote at a room full of mining executives at a gas conference in Adelaide today. Now, this is not something that Pauline Hanson normally does at all. She was spruiking a Norwegian-style scheme where the Commonwealth takes an equity stake in projects in exchange for helping cover exploration costs. She was proposing the abolition of the petroleum resources rent tax and its replacement by a new wellhead tax. Here's a little what she had to say.
3: This will give the Australian people a consistent tax take, help preserve the industry's social licence, and provide industry with predictable costs based on production.
1: Where's all this coming from, Katina?
0: Gosh, well, you got to feel sorry for Angus Taylor, who also spoke at that conference today. Nobody's talking about what he said.
1: Nobody's interested at all. Like, because everyone's interested in who they think is the new opposition leader.
0: Yep. So Pauline Hanson flagged that she had this gas policy coming down the pipeline, as it were, in her speech on the night of the Farah by-election. She sort of outlined the gist of it, and then immediately, you know, some resources sector types messaging me going, this could be good or it could be really, really bad, and we're not quite sure what it means yet. Certainly, you know, the gas industry that had invited her to the conference today were fairly muted in their response, and the Minerals Council said it was a ridiculous idea. They said it's the kind of thing you might do, taking equity stakes like this, you might do it for a sort of really nascent sector, but not for a mature, established sector.
1: It's the sort of thing they should have done, you know, 40 years ago.
0: Yeah.
1: You would think.
0: Yeah. And that's what, you know, the Norway example that is always being raised, like that's what they did. The government got in there and helped when the industry was getting off the ground, but it's not the kind of thing that's needed right. now that it's a really well-established sector. So, look, I'm not quite sure where the policies come from.
1: Does she have an office to write these things, or where's it coming from? Is it coming from Gina Reinhardt, or where's it coming from?
0: Well, she said today that she hadn't spoken to Gina Reinhardt about this policy. Mm. I mean, she has an office with staffers the same as every other politician, and she gets a couple of extra ones, you know, as the leader of a party. She's currently in an argument with the Prime Minister trying to get even more staff now that they've got six MPs and they've got minor party status, not a micro party anymore. So it's the same as any other MP does policy work. That's how she would
1: Here's the point, I suppose. I mean, the public are taking, I mean, voters are taking her seriously in terms of the polling, at least, and what we saw out of the Farah by-election. So they've decided to take themselves seriously as well. But it's certainly a different kind of take that we've normally expected and seen from One Nation.
0: Yeah, and it's quite different from the gas policy that they've stated over the last few years that's been up on their website too.
1: Just putting that aside, I suppose. Look, finally, this is something you've been following closely, Katina, a damning new audit by independent think tank, the Centre for Public Integrity, has found that nearly 80% of freedom of information requests made to the Albanese government were knocked back, more than half resulting in no documents released at all. Now, you've experienced this firsthand. Look, the FOI, as they call it, Freedom of Information System, is broke, isn't it?
0: Absolutely, yeah. The audit is actually more serious than I know the Centre for Public Integrity has been running with it today, but it was actually an audit done by the Auditor General of the Prime Minister's Department, Treasury and Infrastructure. But they also cast their eye across the whole, all FOI requests received in the year that they were looking at. But yeah, look, it really, the kinds of numbers that they're saying, that's quite outrageous. They're saying that, you know, it used to be routine that more than half of requests would end up with documents granted in full. And now it's around about a quarter of all requests. So that change has happened in less than a decade, to have that, that halving in what was already a half of all requests. And really quite the things that they found, you know, that there's a lack of records backing up decisions, that certainly PM&C and infrastructure seem to reasonably routinely flick things up to the ministerial officers just to let them know what was going on and consult them as well. Said that the disclosure logs, not everything was being published. So what happens if I put in an FOI request and if I get some documents back, the department is supposed to publish those online so everyone can look at them, which is sort of a theoretically a time-saving thing, right? Mm. So that, you know, if you want to know the same information, you can just go look there first and see if it's there. But they're saying that they're not even actually managing to put all of this stuff up online that they're supposed to. And I thought it was pretty interesting as well. They said that really the department should be taking more steps to help applicants and to actually, you know, try and fully understand what it is that somebody's trying to get to help them get that information.
1: It's not just under this government. It's been going on for a while, hasn't it?
0: Oh, yeah, absolutely. As I say, that drop in the number of requests being granted, like it was 50% in 2018 and it's dropped in the years since then. So that's under the previous government as well as this. But even, you know, some requests that I put in January that I've only just got the documents back, one of the departments that I put in, they have a 30-day deadline and they can ask for an extension. One of the requests I put in, the department came back on the same day and said, oh, we're really busy. Can we have an extension in time?
1: It's on the same day.
0: On the same day that I put it in. The 30 days wasn't even anywhere near up yet.
1: In other words, you know what, girl? Forget it.
0: Yeah, pretty much.
1: All right, Katina, always great to talk. Thank you. Appreciate your time.
0: Thanks, Phil.
1: Katina Curtis, Canberra Bureau Chief with the West Australian.
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1: Yes. Little Brother Trucker says, let's not put it aside, Phil. Let's talk about it. No, no, we will. Don't worry. We just wanted to move on for a second. John says, it's a pity that Hanson is a wannabe Trump. She's spruiking drill, baby, drill. But her party's first vote was against fracking in South Australia. That is true, John. She was asked about this and she said, oh, that's all to do with the, you know, One Nation people in South Australia. Ah, well, there you go. How much of the store of jet fuel is the Treasury using flitting around the country, says my texter. Maybe that's the thing. You should have to fill out a form saying, do you have a genuine reason for travel, given how fragile the jet fuel situation is, do you think? All right, 1-300-800-222 is the number if you would like to call. International affairs. We've had two big meetings. Vladimir Putin has met with the president of the Chinese leader Xi Jinping. So has Donald Trump. I wonder what our international affairs correspondent Bang Zhao makes of all of this. We'll talk to him next.
4: International affairs.
1: Yes, Russian President Vladimir Putin's met with Chinese leader Xi Jinping. He met him in Beijing just days after the US President Donald Trump wrapped up his trip to China. Was this pointed or not? I don't know. I mean, look, Donald Trump certainly delayed his trip to Beijing, so maybe these things were already in the diary. The matching welcome ceremonies strategically showcased Beijing's capacity to host both superpowers with identical grandeur. Boot polish and stiff salutes were certainly much on display. Was there any difference between the two ceremonies? Donald Trump says he thought, I forgot the exact quote, but he seems to say, I think mine was a little bit better, he thought. He would say that, I suppose. Mr. Trump was met by the vice president of China. That's a mostly ceremonial role with little real power. Vladimir Putin was greeted by a top decision maker from the Politburo. Does that mean anything? And does it signal that Beijing treats Moscow as a closer and more trusted ally in its push for a new world order, I wonder? And out of both these high-level summits, which nation comes out the winner? Or is that even a sensible way to discuss it? To tell us more, we welcome back Bang Zhao. He's the ABC's Asia-Pacific newsroom and a senior producer for ABC News in-language service, ABC Chinese. Bang, good evening to you. Welcome back.
5: Hi, Phil. Good evening.
1: How do we rate the welcome ceremonies? was China trying to say this one's better than the other one, or were they'd be good at these things? Would they be trying to say no, they're just the same as they
5: were? Yeah, I'm not sure if you really need me here because your opening is very nuanced, and I think you have already given a very great introduction to the events happened in Beijing since last week. I think if we measure the significance by the outcome, I think Donald Trump certainly is having a higher stake here because he walked away from Beijing with much more outcome, 17 billion US dollar agricultural trades with China, as well as 200 Boeing jets. That's a very substantial outcome for Americans. And when you look at Putin's visit to China, the outcome, even though, by marrying the number of deals, it's 20 deals, sounds much more sensational than Trump. But when you look into the details of them, they are more about, scientific collaboration, trade, energy talks, right, and educational collaboration. They are more incremental. They are supposed to happen. And there's no surprise out of that, particularly when it comes to the Siberian 2 pipeline of the natural gas that Putin is trying to sell very hard to China. She basically showed this basic understanding to establish this energy trade relationship. But apparently you can tell that Putin came looking for a lifeline when you consider that his strongman image is cracking and sanctioning sanctions against Russia because of Russia's invasion of Ukraine are biting, and the war in Ukraine isn't going the way he sold it to the Russian public. So particularly in this context, when you are the one asking, I think, you know, you've already got this answer.
1: that's true. Although Donald Trump presumably did want something out of Xi Jinping to help him out of the jam he's in over the war with Iran, which doesn't seem to be going anywhere or concluding on terms that he would like. So I suppose in that sense, you're saying Donald Trump walked away empty-handed. The relationship with Vladimir Putin's interesting, isn't it, Bung? Mm-hmm. Because Putin arrived in Beijing. He's in a very vulnerable state because the economic sanctions that that Russia's under as a result of its illegal invasion and stalled military progress in Ukraine have put him in a difficult position. I mean, it's been written about a number of times that Putin is now in a very much client position with Beijing these days, isn't it? That Xi Jinping can look down on him from his lofty height, literally and metaphorically, and say, there, you know.
5: Yeah.
1: Russia doesn't pull the strings anymore, do they?
5: No. I think China, you know, when you look at the relationship between China and Russia, China is now buying record volumes of Russian oil, which is the lifeline of the Russian economy, given the sanctions and the scale of the sanctions against the Russian. And the Iran war, like you discussed just now, is certainly disrupting global energy supply, and the Strait of Hormuz closure has boosted Russia's sales pitch. You know, Moscow is selling itself as a reliable long-term alternative to the Middle East, and they are trying to trade with China with the Chinese currency. And certainly Western sanctions are pushing Russia deeper into China's arms, and it's a symmetric reliance that Russia really needs China far more than China actually needs Russia. China is Russia's largest trading partner by far, but when you look at the numbers, it's very telling. China's exports to Russia have fallen around 16% this year, and Chinese banks are actually gatekeeping Russian transactions over sanctions risk. And you know, even though China is the top buyer of the Russian oil and gas, Beijing is increasingly sets the price and the terms and trying to leverage flows one way that Beijing knows it, but they are trying to gatekeep the engagement with Russian sides in a very concerned and careful move to make sure the international community is not really considered China as one of the closest ally to the Russians.
1: What's the story with the Siberia 2 pipeline? From all reports, Vladimir Putin would dearly have loved the Chinese to sign a deal to build this thing. It's a bit,

0: down through Mongolia to China. If you look at a map, you'll see this scale of this project. Xi Jinping and China aren't biting. They're saying, no, well, you know, no, yeah. no thanks. I mean, this would be tremendous for China, for Russia, obviously.
1: Exactly.
0: But exactly. China's not going with it.
1: No, I think clearly that was a flop for Putin. This was the deal he wanted the most out of this trip, or, you know, when he promised that he's coming back to China in November for the upcoming APEC leadership summit. It's very clear that he's very committed into having more conversations with the Chinese side. A pipeline of natural gas carrying 50 billion cubic meters of gas a year from Russia to China, that is a massive number. And after losing the European markets for Putin, you know, he is currently desperately needing this. He's been chasing it for years. The Kremlin even hinted before that the visit has included a deal like this that was close to a conclusion. But what actually happened was apparently nothing concrete, and the two sides reached what they called the basic understanding on the route. You know, for example, pricing, that is not solved. The timeline is not given. Financing, also not clear. So even the Iran war and the global energy uncertainty wasn't really enough to push Xi to sign it. So I think it's very clear that China doesn't want to put all its eggs into the Russian basket.
0: You might think our inland rail service is a vexing problem. You should try this pipeline. Just back on the US side, Bang Zhao is our guest, supervising producer for the ABC New Zealand Language Service, ABC Chinese. Just back on the US side, the Taiwan issue obviously is a critical issue. Xi Jinping said it's the most critical issue. This is the most important thing. He said, and, you know, unless you handle this carefully, I think we know what that means, this will lead to conflict. Now, Donald Trump didn't bite on that either. We don't know what he said in private.
1: No.
0: And that's critical. And he simply repeated afterwards the formula which the US president's used for a long time, and that is... Yeah. We're not going to say whether we will or we won't.
1: A very significant movement there, but it's also very subtle and questionable. Let's unpack it in this way. The U.S. strategy on Taiwan has always been called, you know, strategic ambiguity. In this case, that the U.S. never promised that they will defend Taiwan if China invades, or they would actually retreat from, you know, the region. But what has happened in the past, you know, through generations of American presidents' visit to China, is that they've never made it clear that what they are going to do. And when they are back to their home, they probably will still continue this arms sale to Taiwan so they could build up Taiwan's self-defense capability. But what has happened this time is that when journalists in China asked Donald Trump when he walked out of the Great Hall of the People after the bilateral meeting, he said she made it very clear that this is the most important question for China. And this is the most important, you know, thing for China's national interest. But he didn't answer. And he even mentioned, she asked him in person that if China takes action against Taiwan, would Americans do something? And then Trump told reporters that he didn't answer the question. But what has happened dramatically after this, when his delegation went back to, you know, the Air Force One aircraft, and when they were on the route back to America, Fox News interviewed Donald Trump again and asked him, what do you think about Taiwan independence? And he said that we don't support Taiwan independence. And he wanted to have a chat with the leader of Taiwan. And he also said that the U.S. doesn't want to commit into defending Taiwan. He doesn't want the public in Taiwan to perceive the U.S. support is default. Mm. That's very significant because this is something that a United States president has never said publicly ever. But one question is that how much value and weight we are going to give Donald Trump here, you know. First of all, is his point aligned with his team's point, you know. We are increasingly seeing that this not aligned public statement from Trump and his team. And second of that is that the support of Taiwan to have this self-defense ability is actually bipartisan in the United States. How could Trump move this sentiment into the direction that they are actually aligned with China's point of view? It's a big question here.
0: It is. It is. Bang, always great to talk. Appreciate it. Thank you.
1: Thanks for having me, Phil.
0: Bang Zhao is with the ABC's Asia Pacific Newsroom and supervising producer for ABC Chinese. Some comments on the summit's most interesting.
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0: John says Trump just wants China to stay out of the Iran conflict. Trump wouldn't mind if China gets Russian oil. Yeah, I think Donald Trump would probably like China to exert some pressure on Iran to shift somewhere. Anyway, Georgie says if anyone did not see a message to Trump with Putin's visit just days after the USA, they must be blind. Why should the manufacturing hub of the world be so underestimated? Really? China is quietly, softly and militarily positioning itself as a world leader without the conflict of war that they know is economically not useful for China. Clever politics. Yeah, maybe that is true as well. It's there are certainly an enormous amount of tea leaf reading going on at the moment. 1-300-800-222 is my number. Okay, next up, Alex Kidman's going to talk to us about whether or not it's worthwhile investing in these mobile phone boosters if you live in the bush. Have you seen the devices? Anyway, hear him out.
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0: When your mobile phone has good signal, you can do just about anything with it, can't you? From managing your finances to watching movies to borrowing e-books, mate, you could even make a phone call, couldn't you? But when you don't have good signal, you really don't have anything in your hand at all except a slab of silicon and glass and a growing desire to shout abuse to the skies at Australia's three big telcos, Telstra, Optus and TPG Photo.

0: the phone. When you don't have signal, though, it's very annoying. Well, not that anybody's likely to hear you. So with such dependence these days on mobile phones, why do we still have so many areas where there's limited or no mobile signal at all? And what can you do about it? Alex Kidman is a freelance tech journalist, has been looking into it. Alex, g'day.
1: G'day, Phil.
0: Welcome to Nightlife. The telcos, you often see this claim, don't you? They've got 90% plus mobile coverage. How can they claim that when there's huge areas that don't have very good, if any, coverage?
1: So the telcos aren't exactly lying here, but they're being really selective with their numbers. Mm-hmm. Because when they talk about 90% plus mobile coverage, and it's usually like 99% plus mobile coverage, in fact, what they're talking about is population coverage. And the reality in Australia is that the vast majority of people live in cities and regional centres and larger towns and things like that. And it actually comprises a very small percentage of the land mass of Australia where the vast majority of people live. Does not mean, of course, that a lot of people don't, in fact, live in rural and remote communities. And, of course, even those who do live in cities and towns travel between those places, and that's where you find the lesser mobile phone coverage.
0: Because you better explain to us, I know this may sound like, you know, 101, how a mobile phone works. It needs a nearby tower, doesn't it?
1: Yeah, it does. So a mobile phone works off radio signals, off radio waves, not 100% dissimilar to what people are, you know, listening to the two of us chat on right now.
0: And the radio waves are emitted by your phone, are they?
1: So the radio waves are both emitted by and transmitted to towers, yeah. Which form the network. Well, towers and satellites. Current modern mobile phone networks are quite complicated beasts, but the very simple way of thinking of it is, yeah, there's a tower. It, you know, I make a call. It sends my voice up to that tower. Then through, often from the tower, you then got some kind of physical fiber link there, you know, a bit higher grade, through to a data center, then across to, you know, wherever the phone call or data request is going. It does get complicated from there.
0: But essentially, my phone creates a radio signal that communicates with a nearby tower.
1: Yes. Yeah.
0: Okay. And vice versa, if I'm receiving a call.
1: Yes, absolutely. Your phone is sitting on a mobile network, and the mobile network knows where your phone is based on its positioning within their radio coverage of the area that your phone is in.
0: So because they're radio waves, we know a little bit about radio waves from our own radio broadcasts. they do differ in their degree to which they can reach, can't they? So in theory, does a signal from a mobile phone have a limited range?
1: Yes, and this can vary depending on the phone itself, the age of the phone, the condition of the phone, and, of course, the environmental factors around you. If you stick yourself in a big lead-lined room, your mobile's not going to work very well. If you're standing right next to a mobile tower, you're probably going to get quite good coverage.
0: Mm. Yeah, okay. So, you know, sometimes in office buildings it doesn't work very well. I mean, for example, I'm in a radio studio at the moment and mobile phones don't work very well in here. Why would that be?
1: So that's most likely going to be to do with the construction of the building, because you can get kind of almost, if people think back to like high school science, you can get almost virtual kind of Faraday cages happening because of the, you know, the metal supports within concrete, things like that.
0: Right.
1: Also, within a city, of course, mobile networks can get very, very busy. And this is the other thing which might seem like a bad mobile reception, but it is instead busy mobile signal. They're slightly different things. It's like having a really thin road or having a really wide road, but it's got hundreds of cars on it.
0: Is there, like, just as by a rule of thumb thing, if you're in an open paddock, how far can your mobile signal from your phone, how far away does the nearest tower have to be? I mean, does the radio signal from your phone, can it travel, you know, 100 kilometres or no?
1: 100 kilometres would be a stretch. It does, again, it varies by phone and somewhat by network and the way the topography of the network's been built. Mm. I wouldn't want to name a really specific figure and have people say, you said it can do this, because it's so terribly variable.
0: Do you need a line of sight thing or not?
1: Not necessarily no. But you do, and what you can look at but not always trust, and I think a lot of people in remote areas will be well aware of this, what you can always look at are the mobile phone coverage maps that each of the three big telcos use. Mm. And I should point out, even if you think, oh, but I'm not with a Telstra, an Optus or a Vodafone because my phone says it's with a Maysim or Boost or whoever else, you're still with them. We only have three networks that you actually use. Everyone else is piggybacking on them for those purposes.
0: Who's got the best network? It's Telstra, isn't it?
1: So it depends who you ask and it depends whose spin you believe. Broadly speaking, yes. In terms of that rural coverage, Telstra tends to have better coverage. Some mobile phone tests for things like data quality have somewhat lent towards Optus in recent years, but you've got to take that and for what it's worth, and to be fair, Telstra's regional coverage claims with a slight grain of salt because a lot of those are dependent on the people doing the tests. And again, we come back to that thing of there being a much larger number of people in cities, for example, doing those kinds of speed tests or doing that kind of testing to get to those figures. Each of the telcos would like to claim, oh, yes, we're definitely the best.
0: Why don't they all share anyway? Wouldn't that improve things?
1: In some circumstances, they do, but it's a competitive market and it's a market where it actually costs them serious money both to license the spectrum, the airwaves that they use, and then to build and maintain towers. Mm. But there are certainly plenty of towers where you'll actually find that, for example, a Telstra might own the tower, but there may well be an Optus repeater sitting on there because Optus are paying the money to do that. There is a little bit of commingling, but they're not really interested in mass merging, even though that has been kind of tried a couple of times within the telco industry. The ACCC is not all that keen on that either.
0: A lot of people in regional areas say report that they saw a drop-off in their quality when 3G was switched off. Why would that happen? And is there 4G or even 5G actually any better?
1: So for a lot of people, this did happen. And the promise that was meant to be there was that 4G coverage would replace 3G coverage when the 3G networks were finally switched off. 4G technically is a better specification, and some of this has to do with the way that these networks have been configured. Some of this, in some cases, actually has more to do with the phones, individual phones that people have and the antennas that they've got in them and the way they receive those signals as well. Ultimately, for 3G, it was a suitable time. I know this is not a popular thing to say, but it was actually a suitable time to make that upgrade switch. Mm-hmm. People were using more. And that jump to from the 3G to 2G jump was huge because that's what took us from just calls and SMS to data and doing all the things on smartphones that you mentioned in your intro and more. 4G really pushed that up again and 5G further. And 3G had reached the point where the networks could see the demand for data and the need for better and actually more reliable networks, which now rely on much more of a mix of software and hardware than they used to. Mm-hmm. And the way to do that was to grab the spectrum they were using for 3G and say, we're turning this into largely 4G and 5G infrastructure. But that switchover certainly has not been without it. It's bumps in the road for, you know, the man standing out in the field, if you will.
0: Mm. I've got a place up in the, you know, scrub, and there's no mobile coverage up there. And there's a neighbour who's, he's a distance away, but he's got all these devices which he says boost the signal. Now, you know, I had a go at his place. It didn't seem to work, I don't think. Is this an idea that you can, if you're in the bush, that you can buy a box that will boost the signal to your phone?
1: So, yes, but you've got to be really careful. I've got to qualify this answer massively. And the reason I've got to qualify it is for two reasons. For a start, there's straight up snake oil products. There's stuff that just does not work that will claim to, you know, boost your mobile phone signals and clean your chakras at the same time, and it just does not work. Those you should just get a refund on. But the thing you've got to be really careful here is that mobile phone boosters, in Australia are illegal to use.
0: Why?
1: They're illegal to sell as well.
0: Why?
1: Because the way a mobile phone booster works seriously affects the mobile signal of everything else around, and that can bring a mobile phone network to its knees in an area. And there's huge problems with that for things like 000 calling, because all of the telcos are obliged to carry each other's 000 calls. If you're an Optus customer, you drive into an area that has no Optus coverage, but it has Telstra, you can, in theory, this should absolutely always work. As we know, sometimes it doesn't for other reasons, but you should be able to make a 000 call on the Telstra network. They're obliged to do that. If you, in the meantime, have your mobile phone booster completely flooding the network and nothing else can get through, then someone who's in trouble ends up in real trouble because of it. There's a full act on this, the snappily named Telecommunications Prohibition of Mobile Phone Boosters Declaration 2021. Thrilling nighttime reading, I'm sure. Mm. But it basically specifies fines of up to $1.5 million, up to 8 years in prison. Not buy something that calls itself a mobile phone booster.
0: So is there anything you can do that would improve patchy mobile reception?
1: Yes. So what you can do is you can buy what's called a mobile phone repeater. Now, this doesn't boost the signal. It repeats existing signal. In some cases, they can work in a kind of hybrid way. If you've got, for example, if you've got some internet coverage but not mobile phone signal, you can kind of effectively mesh the two together to form a version of that. The key thing with mobile signal repeaters, though, is you have to talk to your telco about them because you either have to get written authorization from your mobile provider or you buy what's called an exempt repeater. These are the ones that the telcos have said, yeah, these ones are all right to buy. The ACMA has an online list of exempt repeaters. There's about 20 of them at the moment. It's a very limited field, basically.
0: Do they work?
1: They can help, but the reason that they say talk to your telco is because the situation everyone is in where they don't have good signal can vary massively. I don't know anything about your place, but maybe you're in a big valley where it's very difficult and you would need a specific kind of outdoor antenna. Maybe your problem is actually that your place is built with really thick walls and you'd need an indoor repeater. There's differing technologies.
0: I'm just wondering whether, you know, though, the much sold, I don't think they're sold anymore. I mean, maybe they are. But they used to sell your devices to plug into your PowerPoint at home, which would boost your internet coverage in your home, which didn't work very well either. Are these things about as good as that?
1: They can be a whole lot better. And in fact, those internal Wi-Fi things have come along a whole way, but that's a completely separate discussion, really. So they can be a whole lot better. But the key here is really talk to your telco. Generally speaking, your telco is the one who's going to supply them to you anyway.
0: Right.
1: And they're not likely to do that if they look at your particular circumstances and go, no, a repeater's not going to do anything about that.
0: Okay.
1: But then you can also do things like check whether or not where you are is on the mobile phone black spot list. So this is the government initiative that funds additional towers, that kind of thing. Obviously, you can also, for example, talk to your local political representatives and try and make a little bit of noise that way. That's not obviously going to fix your problems by next Wednesday, but it's certainly worth doing if you are in an area that doesn't have mobile coverage that's up to snuff.
0: All right. Okay, other than that, you're back on Starlink, I suppose, aren't you? The Elon Musk satellite service, which does seem to work.
1: Well, not for phone calls yet. So
0: What, Starlink?
1: Yeah.
0: It does. I've spoken to people on Starlink phone calls.
1: Yes, you've used Wi-Fi or you've used a home connection. Mobile, currently, Telstra and Optus have talked about setting up services for this, but there's not an actual mobile service.
0: Oh,
1: like
0: so I could use WhatsApp off Starlink.
1: Exactly, right. Yes. Yeah. You're using data. You're not using a mobile service.
0: Right.
1: You walk outside the range of your Starlink's Wi-Fi and suddenly your WhatsApp call is going to drop.
0: Got it.
1: Like a stone.
0: Got it. Okay, so Starlink doesn't work for phone calls. It doesn't work on the mobile network. It does work for data, though. Yeah, okay.
1: Great. Yeah, yeah, absolutely. And TPG Vodafone have a different satellite provider that they've started to talk about doing this kind of stuff. You can still get actual satellite phones, but that's a really specific category, and they're very, very expensive to run. They've been around for a long, long time, and that's obviously something that people in truly

0: moat areas will be using now and may have been using for many years.
1: Interesting. Alex, fascinating. Good stuff. Thank you. Appreciate it.
0: My pleasure.
2: Alex Kidman is a tech writer on mobile phone coverage.
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2: Some people are exasperated. Phil, dodgy boosters have gone by the wayside, mate. Elon has fixed it. Yeah, well, I know Elon Musk might have fixed it, so I don't know whether everyone wants to go that way. It's not without cost, of course, isn't it? But it certainly has revolutionised a lot of things for a lot of people in the bush. I'm fully aware of that. Starlink's your only option. Why would you bother with all the rest of this? Georgie says, heavens above, Phil. Well, you don't actually say that, Georgie, but I get your point of view. I'm back with the BS of mobile coverage. It's all about money and the privatisation. Before that, telcos in the bush worked. Funny, since then, service reflects the political system, which is becoming very interesting and urgently changing. There you go. Rural coverage took a real hit from 3G to 4G, says my texter. Some others are suggesting pigeons. Yeah, well, pigeons might work. I live in a town with an Optus tower. Telstra's no good. Mm. Thank you. 1-300-800-222. Hey, the Mighty Challengers next. Let's have a crack at it. We've been a bit slow this week, so get on the line. 1-300-800-222. 25 questions in 5 categories. If you can answer question number 25, you'll win. All right, we've got some great categories tonight. See you straight after the news.
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0: ABC News with Andrew Kaloupas. Another group of Australian women and children have left a camp for the families of jailed and killed Islamic State fighters in northeastern Syria. The ABC has seen buses carrying the group leaving the Al-Raj camp on Thursday afternoon local time. It's believed the group will head to the Syrian capital Damascus, from where they will then attempt to travel to Australia. Early this month, the group of four women and nine children returned to Australia after spending years in the camp. France says 37 of its nationals who were aboard a Gaza-bound aid flotilla have been deported from Israel. It comes amid a growing backlash against Israel's national security minister, who filmed himself taunting detained activists. Here's Middle East correspondent Matthew Doran.
1: This appears to have come from the fact that Itamar Ben-Gvir has posted this video, and it shows foreign nationals being treated in this way, and that's then sparked this outcry of condemnation right around the world. But for anyone who pays even the slightest bit of attention to Itamar Ben-Gvir's conduct, and has done so not only during his time as national security minister in the Netanyahu coalition government, but even before then, his rise through Israel's political establishment, this sort of behaviour is not surprising, and Israel has effectively, the Netanyahu government has effectively put up with this sort of behaviour from Itamar Ben-Gvir before.
0: The mother of one of the Australian activists detained by Israel says she's deeply worried for his safety. Jacinta McEwen says she's glad there's been some condemnation of Israel's treatment of the group, but she says it's not enough.
2: Ben-Gvir actually filming that and almost bragging that he can taunt them. A lot of governments are not even condemning that. At least Foreign Minister Penny Wong has condemned the taunting, but she hasn't condemned the kidnapping in international waters.
0: Liberal Senator Jacinta Napajimba-Price has denied she agreed with a podcaster that Australia should stop hundreds of thousands of migrants coming from India, China, Africa and the Middle East. Here's Evelyn Manfield.
3: The Northern Territory Senator has dismissed accusations that during an interview on a right-wing podcast, she supported the host's claims that hundreds of thousands of migrants from India, China, Africa and the Middle East were flooding Australia and had to be stopped. During the host's remark, Senator Napajimba-Price nodded and made affirmative noises. The host asked her opinion, noting he'd raised a lot of information. The senator said she totally agreed. In a statement defending her response, she said she was merely agreeing to it being a lot of information and was not endorsing discrimination based on race, ethnicity or religion.
0: The National Aboriginal Community Controlled Health Organisation is expecting a relatively smooth rollout of a vaccine to prevent further spread of diphtheria across the

0: country. The federal government has allocated $7.2 million to fund vaccines, a surge workforce, and Aboriginal community health organisation support. 230 cases of diphtheria have been reported nationwide, most of them in the Northern Territory so far this year. Organisation medical advisor Megan Campbell says people will be less wary of a known vaccine.
1: This is a vaccine that's been around for a really long time, so most people have already had multiple vaccines as children and babies. So people are familiar with it. You know, it's a bit different to the COVID vaccine when we were encouraging people to take a relatively new vaccine. This is one that we know and is very safe.
0: A climate researcher says the federal government must transition to environmentally friendly industries. It comes as Australia backs a Vanuatu-led resolution recognising an International Court of Justice advisory opinion, which found countries can be legally responsible for their greenhouse gas emissions. Dr. Wesley Morgan from the University of New South Wales Institute of Climate Risk and Response says Australia must plan for a future which can shift away from fossil fuel production.
2: The consequences of the climate crisis are being seen all around us in back-to-back disasters, record flooding, record heat waves, record bushfires. So, you know, it really is in our interest to move away from these industries and towards industries that are not harming our future. And we have legal obligations to do that.
0: A Paris appeals court has found Airbus and Air France guilty of corporate manslaughter over a plane crash in 2009 that killed 228 passengers and crew. In France's worst air disaster, the Airbus vanished during an Atlantic storm on a flight from Rio de Janeiro to Paris. ABC News.
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Yes, well, hello. How are you? Philip Clark with you on ABC Radio. This is Nightlife, and we're into the third hour of the program. It's 6 past midnight, 6 past 10 in WA, in South Australia and the Territory, 24 to midnight. All the way through the Pacific as well, it's 6 past 2 in Tuvalu, 6 past midnight in Port Moresby. 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If you're in Laverton in WA, you're off air until 5 a.m. Oh, so you're losing your FM and your Channel 25, all right? You could probably get us on the ABC Listen app in Laverton. But everybody else should be getting us in reception terms loud and clear. 1-300-800-222 is the number. We'll play the Mighty Challenge next up. Issues of the day coming up in the last hour of the program. A few things around. Gee, there's a lot of news around today, isn't there? You might have some thoughts on all of that. Dave's discs tonight. Dave's paying tribute to Creedence tonight with a song about a fortunate son. It's a pretty powerful track. So that's all coming up in the last hour. Looking forward to that. But in the meantime, if you're all set and ready, you know.

0: Number five, of Champions. Yeah. All right, theme songs, The Need for Speed, Architecture, Breakfast, of Champions. Who is going to kick us off? Stuart, Victor Harbour's first up tonight. G'day, Stewie.
1: Hey, Phil. G'day. How you doing?
0: Not too bad. What do you like here?
1: Could you say it again, please, Phil?
0: Theme songs, The Need for Speed, Architecture, Breakfast, of Champions.
1: Is it five, is it?
0: That is five.
1: All right. I'll go with Need for Speed, thanks, Phil.
0: The Need for Speed.
1: I'll give it a go.
0: Sometimes used by magicians. Which six-letter Italian musical direction means to play quickly?
1: Oh, Phil, is that presto?
0: Correct.
1: Oh, I got it. Good.
0: Presto. Hey, presto, says the magician as he pulls the rabbit out of the hat.
1: That's a lot, rabbit.
0: And you want this music to be played presto. Mm.
1: Rocky and Bullwinkle, we pulled a hat, for the wrong one, line out of a hat.
0: Question number two.
1: Yep.
0: We're in the Need for Speed.
1: Yeah, I'll stick with it, thanks, Phil.
0: Meaning rapidly, which term originally referred to the speed with which the mail was delivered?
1: Hey, no, can't help.
0: He can't have help in the background there. Stewie, no.
1: That is right, Phil. She didn't realise the rules. She's just going to bed. It's all right. Now, I'm trying to concentrate.
0: Meaning rapidly. Which term originally referred to the speed with which the mail was delivered?
1: I'm going to go pronto.
0: No, it's not pronto. Thanks, Dave. Thanks, Stewie. Bye-bye. See ya. Have a good sleep. 1-300-800-222 is the number if you'd like to give us a call. Now, Elaine from Croydon South has got the right answer here. Yes, good. Grover from Ocean Grove, that's funny, but not the right answer. Ray in the Bay, correct. What about Ray from Maryborough? Hi, Ray.
2: you're gonna get me to have some miraculous answer on this, aren't you? What was the question again?
0: Question number two, the need for speed is our category. Meaning rapidly, which term originally referred to the speed with which the mail was delivered?
2: Now, I wish I was caller number 24.
0: Yeah, well, we did a Bradbury. We had a Bradbury last night, actually. We're the first-time caller.
2: Well, now that's not going to happen to me tonight, unfortunately. But look. You know, we can't leave with the dad joke. It's like, did you hear about the monkey that put a chop on his head?
0: This is not helping you, Ray, but go on.
2: Yeah, he thought he was a griller. Anyway, good night, people.
0: Good night, good night. Good night. 1-300-800-222. I don't think, I'm not sure. Is that up to standard? I don't think so, no. Peter from Clemson in Adelaide. G'day, Peter.
3: Hello.
0: How you doing?
3: Good, thanks.
0: Question number two, the need for speed. Meaning rapidly, which term originally referred to the speed with which the mail was delivered?
3: Post haste.
0: Correct. Yes, I want that report post haste, which is where the term came from. Kane in Carlton's got the right answer. Good on you, Kane. Lorella had the right answer. Question number three. What do you want to do here? You can stay in the need for speed or you can move anywhere. Theme songs, architecture, breakfast, or of champions.
3: You have some very good categories usually. I'm not dealing with any of them at the moment. But on last night's Bradbury, I was listening and I was thinking, that's not really a full Bradbury because Bradbury was, there's four people in that race and he had three of them had to fall over for him to win. So that was for that person to get a Bradbury.
0: We would have had, it's a better than a Bradbury in a way, though, isn't it? Because we would have had, how many people would we have had in the challenge? Probably 30, 40, maybe, people on the challenge. So it's even better than a Bradbury. Because, I mean, he had to only wait for, you know, four of them to fall over.
3: Well, I was just thinking that because someone was hanging over the news and get that person to get it wrong and two others, and then that would have been a Bradbury. But, yeah, I see what you mean.
0: Are you attempting to rain on Evans Parade here, Peter?
3: No, not at all. Categories.
0: Theme songs, Need for Speed, Architecture.

0: breakfast of champions?
1: Well, let's stay where we are, I suppose, yeah. It'd just be.
0: Ray in the Bay says, Phil, I learned today that naked running means running without listening to headphones, without a digital smartwatch, without a heart monitor or any other technology. I really wish I'd had this information earlier. That's funny. Question number three, what do you want to do? Need for Speed?
1: I hope someone doesn't get arrested for running naked then. Yeah. Yes, please.
0: Need for Speed. Quote, we are never, ever getting back together was a 2012 hit for which singer?
1: Oh, wow. So repeat that question, please.
0: We are never, ever getting back together was a 2012 hit for which singer?
1: 2012. Don't know. Speedy Gonzales.
0: Oh, not Speedy Gonzales, Peter. Thank you. Not Speedy Gonzales. John from Newcastle said, I was boiling some water last night for a cup of tea. I said, goodbye, water. You will be missed. Boom, boom. Chris from Bellarive. Hi, Chris.
2: Hey, Phil. How are you?
0: Not bad. Question number three. We're in the need for speed. We are never, ever getting back together was a 2012 hit for which singer? We're in the category called the need for speed.
2: Yeah, I've got something in mind, but I just wanted to get your thoughts. What are we, how the Swans going to go down at Geelong this weekend?
0: Well, we're going to beat them.
2: Okay,
0: Chris. But it will be a tough assignment. You are quite right.
2: Yeah. It doesn't really align with the category. I can only just think of Pink. I know she went through some breakup and.
0: Not Pink. Yeah. Not. You're right. It doesn't align with the category. Thanks, Chris. Good on you.
2: Thanks.
0: See you, mate. Bye. No, it doesn't align on the category. All righty. Kim. The voice of the man, the voice of the Murray, is with us. G'day, Kim.
3: good evening, Philip.
0: How are you? You all right?
3: Yes. Well, yes,
0: have you been gargling your tonsils in mango juice all week?
3: No, I've been relaxing for a couple of hours.
0: Oh, okay. Oh, that's good.
3: And I was nodded off to sleep. But then I woke up again just in time for your program.
0: Well, give the tonsils a quick gargle in a good bourbon, and we'll get underway. What are we going to sing? What are we going to hear here tonight, Kim?
3: It was the old spiritual Steal Away.
0: Steal Away. Okay, a one, two, three.

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I ain't got long to stay here. 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Steal away, steal away home. I ain't got long to stay here. Green trees are bending, all sinners stand trembling. The trumpet sounds within my soul. I ain't got long to stay here.

0: Heel
1: away. 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Steal away, steal away home. I am God long to stay here.
0: Whoa. Oh, yes. Well, very good, very good, Kim. Sorry, the crowd got a bit excited there, right?
1: Oh, indeed. I'm glad they did.
0: Excellent work. Bravo, says Kim, says Latif. Excellent. All right, hand clap to you, Kim, the voice.
1: Thank you, Philip. Thank you indeed.
0: Someone said, Kim's voice sounds like a 45 record played at 33. Actually, that's quite good. Now, Kim, do you know the answer to this question, The Need for Speed? We're Never Ever Getting Back Together was a 2012 hit for which singer?
1: The Need for Speed? I really have no idea. He would be a popular singer.
0: Well, I can't help
1: by the stage standards.
0: I can't help. You probably need to go backstage and get on the rider there, don't you, Kim? And, you know, gargle some Guinness or something.
1: Need for Speed. To protest. No, I can't help you, I'm afraid, Philip.
0: No worries, Kim. Thank you for
1: I'm
0: that.
1: No good.
0: Thank you for that. See ya.
1: Right.
0: Bye-bye. Kim from Manham, which is in South Australia, on the Murray, the voice of the Murray. Kane from Carlton. G'day, Kane.
2: Good evening, Philip. How are you?
0: Good. Question number three, The Need for Speed. We Are Never Ever Getting Back Together was a 2012 hit for which singer? We're in a category called The Need for Speed.
2: Well, I think it's the category was leading people astray. I mean, I think it's Taylor Swift, right?
0: Is that your answer?
2: It is.
0: Correct. The yeah. Need for Speed, Taylor Swift.
2: I'm sort of reluctant to divulge that I know that.
0: Oh, that's all right. That's all right, don't you? Have you got something in for Tay-Tay, have you?
2: No, I don't. I'm not a huge fan. I respect her, but not my jam.
0: If you're not a huge fan, there's about four of you left in the world.
2: That's right. Yeah, I got to send an apology too to Dave. I interrupted the Voice of the Murray's rendition when I called him.
0: Oh, dear. Yes, it is Taylor Swift.

0: Yes, all right. Some people agree with you. Taylor Swift's really boring, says Chris in the Southern Waters.
1: We've done a backflip and played a record intended for 33 at 45.
0: I love that. His voice sounds like a 45 record played on 33.
1: Yeah, well said.
0: Ah, no, he's so good. Ah, dear. All righty. Question number, what are we, three? Question number four. We're in the need for speed, Kane. We can move.
1: Oh, it sounds a bit potlucky, Need for Speed. I was going to go maybe theme songs.
0: Theme songs? Why not? Yeah. Who sang the theme songs for Goldfinger, Diamonds Are Forever and Moonraker? Oh, he's gone. I thought his phone sounded a little bit... Yeah, Kane, you can give us a call back, all right? Give us a call back. Where are we? Nat from Kallaroo. G'day again. Hi, Nat.
2: What's up, Philip?
0: What's up, indeed. Theme songs. Who sang the theme songs for Goldfinger, Diamonds Are Forever and Moonraker?
2: Oh, you've cooked me on this one. All I can think of is the episode of Frasier when Frasier, Martin and Niles sit in a bar and sing Goldfinger. It's a great episode. They all get dumped. I actually don't know, so I'm just going to guess a name like Nancy Sinatra.
0: Yeah, it's a fair guess. Not Nancy Sinatra. Thanks, Nat. Good on you. Appreciate it. Thank you. Thanks for calling. 1-300-800-222. And Rodney from Warburton. Thanks for waiting on there, Rod. Question four. Who sang the theme songs for Goldfinger, Diamonds Are Forever and Moonraker?
3: Well, I actually know one.
0: Hey,
3: wow.
0: Here we go.
3: all James Bond films, and it was Shirley Bassey.
0: Oh, yes.

0: No, do not go in. Right.
1: I actually know that because my father had he had a quadraphonic stereo system, which in the 60s and 70s was amazing. It had a lot of speakers, and you
0: remember quadraphonic? What happened to quadraphonic? See, there was the stereo came out, and that was great. Because it starts with mono, then they invent stereo, and that changes the world. Stereo, it's fantastic. And then they, for a short period, there was quadraphonic, wasn't it? And you could buy it. You had to go to a hi-fi store, and you could buy it. It had four speakers, and then it just vanished. It was expensive.
1: I'm not quite sure, but one of the things we used to listen to was the one where the airplane. There was a song, and the airplane left, and the little speaker went from the left to the right, and it was just amazing.
0: I wonder what Kim on the Man on the Murray would be like on quadraphonic.
1: I'm not quite sure.
0: You'd have to put a tea towel over your. You'd have to put a tea towel over your glassware, I would think.
1: Shirley Bassey was, of course, one of my parents' greatest. Things to
0: Jason and Port Douglas says that she was the best ever Bond singer. Hey, question number five. We're in theme songs. You can stay there or you can move.
1: Well, keep going, I suppose.
0: Thank you for being a friend. Was the theme tune to which American sitcom? Thank you for being a friend.
1: Oh, I can sing it. Thank you for being a friend.
0: No.
1: it's right there. I just can't.
0: Sorry, Rodney. We'll have to move on, mate. Thank you. All right. Have we got Kane back, have we? Sorry, Kane. Your phone was sounding a bit dodgy, but then it died.
2: No, it's all good. It was I had my phone on airplane mode. It was like on Wi-Fi call, so
0: oh, I see.
2: Might have been in just some sort of TD. But I was keen to flex my musical chops and go from Taylor Swift to Shirley Bassey.
0: Yeah. What about this one? Question five: theme songs. Thank you for being a friend. Was the theme tune to which American sitcom?
2: Cheers.
0: No, it's not Cheers.
2: Isn't Cheers?
0: I know what you're thinking. I know what you're thinking. It's not Cheers.
2: Okay. No, all right.
0: All right, see ya. Thank you anyway. No, it's not. It's not Cheers. Joey from Coffs Harbour. G'day, Joey.
3: G'day, Phil. How are you?
0: Pretty good. Question number five, theme songs. Thank you for being a friend. Was the theme tune to which American sitcom?
3: Is it Frasier?
0: It's not Frasier. No.
3: Okay.
0: Thank you. Bye-bye. No, not Frasier. Jim from Banksia Park. G'day, Jim.
4: Hi, Phil. How are you doing?
0: Pretty good. Question number five, theme songs. Thank you for being a friend was the theme tune to which American sitcom?
4: I might need some spiritual help here. We might have to get Kim back. I'll have a crack at Seinfeld. That's the only one.
0: No, it's not Seinfeld. Sorry, Jim. No, it's not Seinfeld either. Paul in Geelong. G'day, Paul.
5: G'day, Phil. How you going?
0: Pretty good. Yeah, no, very good. What do you reckon? Thank you for being a friend. Thank you for being a friend. Was the theme tune to which American sitcom?
5: Oh, no, I've seen it a couple of times, but I actually don't know what it's called, Phil.
0: No good?
5: Nah.
0: Okie doke. Thanks, mate. Bye-bye. See you later. Now, who's been hanging on here? Marion from Maryborough. Hi, Marion.
6: Hello, Phil. How are you?
0: Pretty well. Question number five.
6: Well, before I attempt to answer it, I don't think I'm going to get it right anyway, but I just wanted to tell you it's my birthday today. I want you to be the first to know.
0: Happy birthday, Marion.
6: Thank you. Thank you.
0: Is it a special one or just a...
6: It is a special one.
0: What are we talking? An 8-0.
6: Yeah, today.
0: Oh, wow. Wow.
6: So there you go. I wanted you to be the first to know because I've told you.
0: 8-0. Wow.
6: Thank you.
0: That deserves a round of applause, Marion. Very
6: thank
0: good.
6: Thank you
0: excellent.
6: Very much. Mm. Thank you. Thank you for being a friend. I'm sure I know this, but I'm going to be saying it wrong. It's not. It is gone. I'm sorry. I'm too excited, I think.
0: Well, happy birthday, Mary. Have you got something planned today?
6: Well, my daughter's here, so I'm having to try and be quiet so I don't wake her up.
0: Well, make sure she treats you.
6: Thank you very much. I'm sure she's going to. I've actually, believe it or not, I've received a greeting from our federal member of the parliament.
0: Hey! So
6: that's pretty nice. Yeah.
0: Oh, that's nice. Yeah, oh, that's good.
6: So that's nice. But talking to you is better.
0: Thanks, Marion.
6: Okay.
0: Have a good day. Have a good day.
6: Thank you very much. Thanks. Thank you. Bye now.
0: Ah, dear. 80 years old. That is quite some birthday, eh? Good on her. Dave from Alcola. Sorry, Dave, you've been waiting on there. Appreciate it. Hello.
7: Oh, go, Todd. Yeah, hi. How are you going?
0: 80 years old, eh? Not bad.
7: Yeah, he's hearing from a local member. In 20 years' time, I suppose you'll hear from the king or whoever the monarch is.
0: Oh, I don't think it'll be the king. I actually know it will be, won't it? Because it'll be, well, I'm not putting the knocker on him, but don't think Charles is going to last maybe that long, but it'll be William by then, won't it? So it will be the king.
7: Yeah, that's right, yeah.
0: Hmm. And unless Harry's, you know, kind of staged a putsch, come over and led troops from California and successfully landed at Dover and marched to the palace, demanding the crown, David. Could happen.
7: Well, you just don't know what's going to happen in the future, do you?
0: No. What did Yogi Berra say, Britain? Predictions are very difficult, particularly about the future. Question from a five. What are we doing here? Thank you for being a friend. Was the theme tune to which American sitcom?
7: I used to watch the show, The Golden Girls.
0: The Golden Girls, correct. Yes, it was.

0: Yeah, there you go. All right, question number six. We're in theme songs. If you like, you can stay there or you could move.
1: Oh, we'll stay there then.
0: The beat of which iconic piece of film and television theme music spells out MI in Morse code?
1: No, is it Mission Impossible?
0: Correct.

0: There you go. You see, it's a fun piece of fact, isn't it? Boom, boom, boom, boom, boom, boom. Spells out MI in Morse code. There you go. Question number 7, David.
1: Yeah. Actually, there was another show that the theme song spelled out the name of the show, and it was a lot longer. I just can't remember what it was. I saw it came up once on your show, but no, I just can't remember what it was there.
0: I can't remember either. No.
1: Yeah. But anyway, no, I'll stay in that category, thanks.
0: All righty, question number 7. Theme songs. Everything is Awesome is the theme song to which 2014 film?
1: Was that the Lego Movie?
0: Yes, it is the Lego Movie. Well,

0: Yeah, everything is awesome. Well done, David. Good stuff.
1: Thanks. Actually, I think that joke could be some mothers do have them. Was that the one where the theme song actually...
0: That is the one. Yes, some mothers do have them. The intro theme to this classic, that classic British sitcom, does use the Morse code for the show's title. Yeah.
1: Hmm.

0: There you go, David. Yeah, that's it. It was. Some mothers do have them. Somebody else has texted in saying Inspector Morse had Morse code too.
1: Okay.
0: We could go on all night like this. Mike from Mossman says it was Morse because Mike probably knows Morse. Yeah. Margaret from Richmond says yes. Inspector Morse theme. The theme spelled Morse in Morse code too. Question number 8. Last one in theme songs, if you like.
1: Oh, yeah, I'll give it a go, thanks.
0: The traditional Scottish folk tune, The Sky Boat Song, is the theme song for which TV series?
1: I guess it would be some sort of Scottish show. I'll say a Scottish show. I'll say Hamish Macbeth.
0: Not Macbeth, no. Thanks, David. Good on you.
1: Okay.
0: Appreciate it. Thank you. No. Chris says, fabulous music tonight, Phil. Kim and Shirley Bassey especially. Yes. The famous theme song for the TV series Inspector Morse incorporates Morse code. Composer Barrington Furlong deliberately arranged the opening rhythmic motif to spell out the letters M-O-R-S-E. Okay. Alrighty, now who's next here? We've had some people waiting on here. Thank you for doing that too. Colin from Layla in Melbourne. G'day, Colin.
2: Good morning, Phil. You're looking well.
0: I'm not. That's right. Exactly. I've got my tuxedo jacket on and my comfy slippers. Don't worry.
2: Oh, okay. A bit of the Liberace look.
0: Steady.
2: I didn't
0: steady,
2: know
0: Colin. Steady.
2: So musical.
0: Steady, Colin. Question number 8. We're in theme songs. The last one in theme songs. The traditional Scottish folk tune, The Sky Boat Song, is the theme song for which TV series?
2: I'll go out on the limb and say Shetland.
0: Not Shetland, no.
2: No, okay.
0: Sorry, Cole. Thank you, mate. See you later. Now, Gary from Port Arlington in Victoria. Hello, Gary.
3: Hey, hello, Phil. How are you?
0: Good. Question number 8. Theme songs. The traditional... Sorry, you were going to say?
3: Yeah, I was going to say, just before we have an answer, I said I'd really like to wish your team good luck. Get in your park, but I'm struggling to do that.
0: Oh.
3: I'm a Geelong man.
0: Oh, you're a Cats fan. Are you going down for it?
3: Unfortunately, I'm not.
0: But
3: I'll be watching it.
0: I don't think I've actually ever seen a game at Cadinia Park. I mean, I'm very familiar with it from the telly, of course. Don't think I've actually been there. Yeah. I mean, so that's a pity.
3: Yeah. Yeah, I've been there for quite a few games, but not this one.
0: Yeah. No, it's going to be a big game. You know, because

0: Geelong have very bad memories for the Swans, Gary. Very, very bad memories indeed.
1: Yes.
0: I was there.
1: Oh, okay. And, well, I probably was there too. So.
0: Yeah. I know. So
1: yes, I think I might have been actually. So.
0: Question number 8. The traditional Scottish folk tune, the Sky Boat Song, is the theme song for which TV series?
1: I think there was a series called Outlander, which was a, I don't know if it was Scottish or Irish, but anyway, I think that might, maybe, that's my guess.
0: Outlander is correct.
1: Ah, thank you. That was the last

0: Yes, speed bunny boats. Outlander it was. Gee, Suzanne Hill would have loved that question. It's her favourite TV show. Alrighty, we've no more theme songs. So we've got the Need for Speed, okay. Architecture, Breakfast of Champions.
1: Well, yeah, I've got Breakfast of Champions. Maybe you had
0: there's two categories here. One's Breakfast and the other is of Champions.
1: Of Champions. Okay, well, I'll go Breakfast. I've had a few of them.
0: Going for Breakfast? In the traditional nursery rhyme, the Muffin Man lives on which lane?
1: Oh.
0: Can you turn that, Gary, that radio off, Gary?
1: That's actually the TV.
0: Oh, just to get rid of that for us.
1: I've turned it down, got rid of it, Muffin Man.
0: In the traditional nursery rhyme, the Muffin Man lives on which lane?
1: No, I'm sorry, I'll have to pass.
0: No good?
1: I'll just say in passing, if I'm not going to say good luck to your team, let's just say let the best team win.
0: No, let's just let the best team win, Gary. Let's not get all false friendly here. As you know, this is war.
1: Take no prisoners. All right, Phil.
0: May you trudge home disappointed, Gary. See ya.
1: Bye.
0: 1-300-800-222 is the number. Di is in Bathurst. Hello, Di.
2: Hello. I had the most – this is an anniversary for me. 1 week ago, I had the most wonderful operation. I had the cataract removed from my left eye.
0: Hey, and now you can see like a sparrow.
2: Almost. But warning, I had expectations. I went to look at the magazines when I went to the doctor's surgery. I couldn't read. And I said, what's happening? I rang the optician. And I said, look, I can't read. I can't read my phone, nothing. And she said, well, they've done long vision, and my long vision was brilliant. I read all the signs on the road. Back from the hospital. But no, what they've done, they've given me long vision so I can drive. Now, that's dicey.
0: You better get the other one done for short vision then, Di.
2: Sorry?
0: You better get the other one done for short vision.
2: No, I'm totally blind in the right eye.
0: Oh, okay. That's not good. I'm sorry to hear that.
2: Nearly blind for 3 years. Very hazy.
0: Yeah. Oh, well,
2: I took the step. No, well, it was scary because if they'd botched the left eye, I would have been totally blind.
0: Yeah.
2: But, well, everyone should know this. I didn't know that I had a choice. I still don't know whether I had a choice whether to have reading vision or long vision.
0: All right. Well, I'm glad at least that you've got some vision there, Di. Now, tell me, question number 9. In the traditional nursery rhyme, the Muffin Man lives on which lane?
2: Well, I don't recall this one.
0: Okay.
2: Is it 1960s?

0: Or is it a 19th century model?
1: Oh, you know, Di, I don't answer questions. All right.
0: All right, no.
1: We'll move on. Good on you.
0: Thinking through. No, sorry.
1: See ya.
0: Right.
1: No worries. And good luck with the eye, Di.
0: Oh, thank you. No, but people need to know.
1: Yeah, I know.
0: Don't have expectation, because I was really depressed after that when I couldn't read.
1: Well, I'm sorry to hear it, but I'm glad that at least some of the vision has been restored. Obviously, talk with your doctor about these things. Frank from Swan Hill. Hello, Frank.
2: Hello, Phil. How are you doing?
1: Pretty good. Question 9. In the traditional nursery rhyme, the Muffin Man lives on which lane?
2: I think it's Drury Lane.
1: Correct. Yes. The Muffin Man lives on Drury Lane.
2: I can thank Shrek for something.
1: Good on you, Shrek. Question 10. We're in breakfast, if you like.
2: Yeah, I think I'll stick with breakfast, thanks.
1: Which Kellogg's cereal has been associated with Iron Man competition since the late 1980s?
2: Oh, that'd be Nutri-Grain.
1: Nutri-Grain, yes.
2: I don't think it's terribly nutritious.
1: I don't think it's very nutri, is it? No, that's right.
2: No.
1: I don't think you get very far as an Iron Man if that's all you ate. You'd get lots of sugar.
2: I'd also like to thank Gary before because for getting the Outlander one, because I would never have got that. I was going to guess Poldark when I came in.
1: Oh, okay.
2: So I wanted to thank him for that one at least.
1: Hey, Di, if you're still listening, Marie from Altona says you will be able to read with reading glasses once your eyes settle down. Okay. All right. Question number 11. We're in breakfast. You want to stay here?
2: I'll stay in breakfast, yeah.
1: Staying in breakfast. Which 1985 movie stars Emilio Estevez, Paul Gleason and Molly Ringwald?
2: That would be The Breakfast Club.
1: That would be The Breakfast Club. Indeed, it would.
3: Dear Mr. Vernon, we accept the fact that we had to sacrifice a whole Saturday in detention for whatever it was we did wrong. But we think you're crazy to make us write an essay telling you who we think we are. You see us as you want to see us. In the simplest terms, with the most convenient definitions. But what we found out is that each one of us is a brain.
4: And an athlete.
5: And a basket case. A princess.
6: And a criminal.
3: Does that answer your question? Sincerely yours, The Breakfast Club.
1: Yes. All right. Question 12. Frank?
2: I actually think I might move if you don't mind.
1: Sure. We can go to Of Champions. We're in breakfast. You could go to Of Champions or The Need for Speed or Architecture.
2: I might go to Architecture.
1: Architecture. Why not? You an architect yourself, Frank?
2: No, nothing like that, but
1: that's all right.
2: I like drawing, I suppose.
1: You'd be lucky if you were, that's all. All right. Architecture. Question 12. The Irish-American architect James Hoban is best known for designing which famous building?
2: Irish-American. I'm wondering if it's the Empire State Building.
1: Not the Empire State. No.
2: Okay, thank you.
1: Thanks, Frank. Bye-bye. No, not the Empire State. Troy from Atherton. Hello, Troy.
7: Good evening, Phil.
1: Question 12. Oh, yeah. The Irish-American architect James Hoban is best known for designing which famous building? Not the Empire State.
7: Yeah. Well, if he's Irish-American, I'd say it's in America. building. I'll think of another New York building. The Chrysler building.
1: Not the Chrysler.
7: No idea.
1: Not the Chrysler. No, sorry, Troy. Not the Chrysler. No. Jason from Orwell. Sorry, Jason, you've been hanging on there. Hello.
8: Hello, how's it going, Phil?
1: Not bad, yeah. The Irish-American architect James Hoban is best known for designing which famous building?
8: I'll have a guess. I'll say the Louvre.
1: Not the Louvre, no.
8: All right, see you.
1: No, see you later. Bye-bye. We're Joe from Mudgee. G'day, Joe.
9: G'day, Phil. How you going?
1: Good. The Irish-American architect James Hoban is best known for designing which famous building?
9: Oh, well, Phil, this is one of the...
1: We can stay in America. I think that's fair enough to say.
9: No, I'm pretty sure it's the White House.
1: Correct. It is. Yes, it's the White House. He'd probably be turning in his grave, I'd imagine, because half of it's getting knocked down at the moment. Question number 13. Architecture is where we are, but you can move.

0: What else have you got?
1: The Need for Speed, Breakfast, Of Champions. There are two categories, Breakfast and Of Champions.
0: It is confusing when you say it like that, but let's try the Need for Speed.
1: The Need for Speed. Which 1986 movie features the line, "I feel the need for speed"?
0: That's obviously Top Gun.
1: Correct.
2: I feel the need for speed.

0: Yes, Top Gun. All right, question number 14. Last one in the Need for Speed, if you like, Joe?
1: Yeah, let's say that.
0: According to the official Olympics website, which event is the fastest race at the Winter Olympics?
1: The Winter Olympics. I reckon it could be the... Either the luge or the skeleton. Let's say the luge.
0: Correct. Yes, it was either the luge or the skeleton. It's the luge, the one you lie on your back, not on your front.
1: Yeah, those guys are mental, but good on them.
0: It's completely mental. That's right. Ah, oh, dear. Righto, question 15. That's the end for the Need for Speed. So we've got architecture, breakfast of champions.
1: I do like breakfast, but let's see what of champions have got.
0: Of champions, who defeated Muhammad Ali in the fight of the century in 1971?
1: Was it Mighty Joe Frazier?
0: Correct. It was. It was Mighty Joe Frazier.
2: Frazier has the man in the corner. There it is. Here comes the decision. Johnny Addy.
3: Referee Arthur McCanty scores it 8-6, one even for Frazier.
2: One vote for Joe Frazier.
3: Addy Idala, 9-6 for Frazier.
2: Frazier is the winner. Frazier is the winner.
3: Correct. 11 rounds for Frazier. Four rounds.
0: For the first time in his career. Correct. All right, Joe. Question number 15. We're in of champions.
1: Let's say there.
0: Which tennis player has won the Australian Open a record-breaking 10 times in the Open era?
1: It's Novak, isn't it? Novak Djokovic.
0: Correct. Yeah, Novak Djokovic. Very good. All right. Question number 16. Staying here.
1: Yeah, might as well.
0: We Are the Champions is a single from which Queen album?
1: I'm probably wrong, but I'll say Night at the Opera.
0: Not Night at the Opera, no. Thanks, Joe. Good on you. Thanks, good work. Good effort. A very good effort. All righty. Nick from Williamstown. G'day, Nick.
4: Hello. Thanks for having me.
0: Yeah, good. Well, good to have you. We're in a category called Of Champions. We Are the Champions is a single from which Queen album?
4: Don't know. Do they have a record called Killer Queen? Is it not Killer Queen?
0: It's not Killer Queen. No. Sorry, Nick. So, no, it's not Killer Queen. Jeff from Toowoomba. Hello, Jeff.
5: Hello.
0: Hello.
5: How are you, Phil?
0: Oh, pretty good. Question number 16 we're up to. Of Champions, We Are the Champions is a single from which Queen album?
5: It's the sixth one, News of the World.
0: Correct, it is. News of the World.

0: Yes. Question 17. All right, Jeff, we've got two left in Of Champions. If you like, you can move anywhere else to breakfast or architecture.
1: The breakfast ones I was interested in, but how many of them are left?
0: Two breakfast ones left.
1: Yeah, well, usually when I change, I get them wrong, but we'll change anyway to breakfast.
0: Question 17. We're in breakfast. Which breakfast food is also known as Poor Knights of Windsor or Pain Perdu, meaning lost bread?
1: Poor Knights and Visa.
0: No, Poor Knights of Windsor.
1: Oh, yeah, I do know this. It's like, what do you call it, like French toast. Yeah, pretty much French toast.
0: Correct, yes, it is. It's French toast. Poor Knights of Windsor, or Pain Perdu, meaning lost bread, is French toast. Question number 18, Jeff.
1: Yeah, do you put sugar on your French toast, or
0: I don't really cook French toast, but
1: oh, okay. Some like,
0: well, it's just sweet, bread, bread fried in eggs, isn't it?
1: Yeah, pretty much, but some like it sweet with a bit of sugar in there as well, or cinnamon. So
0: oh yeah, well, that cinnamon would be good. I wouldn't mind some cinnamon. Yeah,
1: yeah, yeah. Mm.
0: Righto. Question number 18. Last one in breakfast, if you like.
1: Yeah. We've got one right, so.
0: Question number 18. Quote, I am always drawn back to places where I have lived, the houses and their neighbourhoods, is the first line of which 1958 novel?
1: Oh, I was going to say Breakfast at Tiffany's, but I've got no idea at all, Phil, so I'm going to have to pass and love you and have a good night.
0: Thank you, Jeff. Bye-bye. See you later. 1-300-800-222 is the number. Tracy's in Launceston. G'day, Tracy.
2: G'day, Phil.
0: I am always drawn back to places where I have lived, the houses and the neighbourhoods, is the first line of which 1958 novel? You were in a category called Breakfast.
2: I think it's Breakfast at Tiffany's.
0: It is Breakfast at
2: Tiffany's. Poor Jeff.
0: I know. I feel a bit harsh, but I mean, you know.
2: He shouldn't have doubted himself.
0: You know, he should have. Yeah. He shouldn't have doubted himself. You're quite right. Are you a French toast fan, Tracy?
2: No. I used to make it for my kids, though.
0: Yeah.
2: And put sugar and cinnamon on it.
0: Oh, yeah. They would like it, I imagine.
2: They did, yeah.
0: Well, so you just soak the bread in egg, don't you, and then you fry it?
2: Egg and milk, I did, and then butter. You have to fry it in butter.
0: Oh, you fry it in butter. It's really good. That's really good for you, then.
2: Yeah. Good calories.
0: Lovely.
2: Yeah.
0: Chipper from King Island, which is near you, Trace, sort of. Mm-hmm. Said, I had a teammate in 1987 who brought his boombox in and we played We Are the Champions before the grand final. We lost.
2: my mum has that album, and when I was a kid, it used to freak me out, the album cover, because it was a big metal kind of giant robot thing.
0: Oh, that's right. Yeah. Annette from Perth says, Breakfast at Tiffany's. Phil, you are harsh. Well, I think Jeff was harsh on himself. Question 19. All right, we've got Of Champions or Architecture?
2: Go with Architecture, please.
0: Architecture, okay. Yeah. Question number 19. Initially derided as inappropriately modern, the glass pyramid at which landmark was completed by I.M. Pei

0: in 1989. Where is it?
1: Is it at the Louvre?
0: Correct. It is. It's the Louvre. Yes. It's a glass pyramid.
1: Yeah.
0: A lot of traditionalists said, what's that got to do with the Louvre? And the answer was not a lot, which I think was the point.
1: Yeah.
0: Question
1: 12. It's art, darling.
0: What's that?
1: It's art, darling.
0: It's art, darling. Yes. I don't know much about art, but I know what I like. Question number 20. Architecture?
1: Yes, please.
0: Having been under construction for the past 140 years, the name of which almost complete Barcelona Basilica is Catalan for Holy Family.
1: The Sagrada Familia.
0: Correct.
1: Didn't they finish it, though? Wasn't there something on the news?
0: Sagrada Familia. Yes. No, I don't think it is finished. Well, it's nearly finished.
1: There was something on the news recently.
0: Oh, was
1: about...
0: there? Are these things ever finished?
1: No.
0: But you're right. The main, you know, the dripping cake front of it, I think, is finished.
1: Yes.
0: Mm. And you can go in it. I've certainly seen pictures of the interior. Yeah. Maybe they haven't, you know, put the ashtrays in the queues at the back, the pews at the back, Tracy.
1: No.
0: Hey, we've got 1, 2, 3, 4, 5. We've got 5 left, but we also have a news bulletin, Tracy. Is it okay? Yeah. I'll put you on hold. Yeah. We can call you back or you can wait and we'll answer these questions after the news. But we've only got 5 left. We'll take the answers on those straight after the latest news. We've got Dave's Disc to follow in the next hour. It's all happening here.
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3: ABC News with Andrew Kaloupas. Another group of Australian women and children has left a camp for the families of jailed and killed Islamic State fighters in northeastern Syria. Here's Nick Palmerton.
4: The ABC has seen buses carrying the group leaving the Al-Roj camp on Thursday afternoon local time. It's believed the group will head to the Syrian capital Damascus, from where they will then attempt to travel on to Australia. Earlier this month, a group of 4 women and 9 children travelled home to Australia after spending years in the camp. 3 of the women were arrested and charged by the Australian Federal Police upon arrival in Melbourne and Sydney. They remain in custody, 2 charged with slavery offences and the other with joining a terrorist organisation and travelling to a declared terrorist area.
3: The head of the International Energy Agency has warned fuel demand and a lack of new oil exports from the Middle East may push the oil market into what he called the red zone in coming months. The ongoing closure of the Strait of Hormuz has seen supply of oil diminish, leading to rising costs. In March, the 32-member IEA, which includes Australia, coordinated the release of 400 million barrels of oil from strategic reserves to calm markets. But the IEA head, Fatih Birol, didn't elaborate on what the red zone would look like, but says supplies are falling as demand rises.
5: The stocks are eroding. Not new oil is coming from Middle East, and demand is increasing. This may be difficult, and we may be entering the red zone in July or August.
3: Aboriginal health advocates say it's imperative Australia gets ahead of the current outbreak of diphtheria to protect vulnerable communities. $7.2 million has been put aside by the federal government to fund vaccines, a surge workforce, and support Aboriginal community-controlled health organisations. Medical advisor at the National Aboriginal Community-Controlled Health Organisation, Megan Campbell, says preventing sickness is of utmost importance.
6: It's a really worrying outbreak because this is a very serious infection and it can cause people to become seriously unwell and even to die. And that's because it's a toxin producing bacteria, and that toxin really damages people's airways. It can damage their skin with a skin infection, but importantly can cause damage to people's heart and their nervous system.
3: The Federal Treasurer says he and the Prime Minister are huge supporters of Western Australia, getting its fair share of GST. The state government will get an

0: extra $6.6 billion in the coming financial year under its special GST deal. Jim Chalmers says the current arrangement is fair.
1: WA makes a massive contribution to the national economy, and at every turn, my job has been to make sure that that contribution is recognised, including when it comes to making sure that WA gets a fair share of the GST.
0: Queensland Police say they'll provide full support to the family of a woman fatally hit by a patrol car in Cairns. The 71-year-old from Trinity Beach was struck early Thursday and died in hospital a short time later. Deputy Commissioner John Timm says there'll be a comprehensive review.
2: Firstly, I can give 100% assurance that this investigation will be thorough. It will be conducted by the Ethical Standards Command, and it will be overseen by the Crime Commission.
0: The Tasmanian government plans to reduce the state public service by 1,700 workers over the next 4 years as it tries to reduce spending in its latest budget. Jano Gibson reports.
3: Treasurer Eric Abet says his $10.7 billion budget will allow the state to borrow less while growing the economy.
4: I have no doubt about the difficulty of the task, the toughness of the task.
3: He's forecasting a return to surplus of $193 million within 2 years after a $596 million deficit in the upcoming financial year. Net debt will peak at $9.4 billion in 2028-29. There are no new taxes, but departments have been asked to find almost $1.5 billion in efficiencies over the next 4 years, the equivalent of 1,700 full-time jobs.
0: In the AFL, Hawthorn has kicked a last-gasp goal to beat the Adelaide Crows by 9 points in Launceston, 10-15-75 to 9-12-66. You're up to date with the latest from ABC News.
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0: Yes, well, hello and how are you? Philip Clark with you on ABC Radio. This is Nightlife. Welcome aboard. Thanks for dropping in. It's the last hour of the show, 1:06. It's 11:06 in WA. Hi, everyone. 1:24 in the Territory and also in South Australia. We're right through the Pacific and right across the country of Australia. You can listen to us, of course, on the ABC Listen app, on broadcast, of course, on TV channel 25. And if you're in Laverton and WA, by the way, you'll be missing some reception until 5 a.m. because of repairs on the transmitter. Everything else, though, is humming along just nicely, including in Launceston where Tracy is, who will help us, I hope, complete the little thing called the challenge. Then into our issues of the day. Meals on Wheels turned 70. Have you ever been a Meals on Wheels volunteer? Maybe you've volunteered for something else. You might like to tell us about this, because the birthday of Meals on Wheels falls right in the middle of National Volunteers Week. Do you volunteer? Tell us about it. Dave's disc tonight. There's plenty of other stuff to talk about in our issues of the day, of course. Dave's disc tonight. Dave's paying tribute to CCR and the Fortunate Sons. All right, it's a great song and a great story too. All of that's coming up, but Tracy from Launceston is in place to help us out with a little matter we call
1: the Mighty Challenge.
0: Tracy, welcome back.
2: G'day, Phil.
0: Question 21. There's only 1, 2, 3, 4, 5 left. So we've got 2 in architecture. Hang on, we've only got 4 left. We must be up to question 22. We've got 2 in architecture and 2 in of champions.
2: Okay.
0: Architecture, of course it is.
2: Architecture. Yes. So it's Betty from Walgett. Do you remember that
0: Yes,
2: show?
0: Yes, right. Architecture. Hang on, we've only got 4 left. We must be up to question 22. We've got 2

0: famous building in New York?
1: Oh, I don't 20 know.
0: 20 West 34th Street.
1: I'll say the Empire State Building.
0: Correct, yes. When in doubt, say the obvious one.
1: Yeah.
0: Sometimes it doesn't work on the Mighty Challenge, but yes, but sometimes it does. Question 23. Last one in architecture. Which famous London residence was designed by John Nash?
1: Buckingham Palace.
0: Correct. Very good.
1: That was an obvious one too.
0: What's going on here? Look at this. Wow. Mm. How many of you got? 1, 2, 3, 4.
1: I'm on a roll.
0: You're on a roll.
1: Probably going to all end abruptly now.
0: You could clean up here because there's only two left. Okay. And they're they're both in of champions. You could be the champion, Tracy.
1: No, if they involve sport, Phil, I'll fall down.
0: Oh no. Barry in South Brizzy says there was a Spanish law that stated once that a church building was finished once a church building was finished, the church had to pay a tax to the government. As a result, many churches and cathedrals are missing a couple of bricks or not completed.
1: Oh, that's interesting.
0: Maybe that's right. Anne from Parramatta says, I'm sure people listening overseas won't get the joke as to why you're saying architecture.
1: Oh, I'm sorry.
0: Jane from Homebush had La Sagrada Familia. Latif reckons that, it's not reckons, but Latif tells us that RMIT in Melbourne is a partner in the restoration of the Sagrada Familia.
1: Oh, wow.
0: It's a long way from home. What are they doing that? Okay. Question 24, two left, of champions.
1: Yep.
0: Oh, no.
1: It's a sport one, isn't it? Doesn't matter.
0: Who won the 2017 Australian Open women's singles title while pregnant?
1: Was it Venus Williams?
0: It's not Venus Williams, Tracy. No. Thank you. See
1: you. Thank you, Phil.
0: Bye. Bye-bye. That's a very good effort, but no. Ian from Dover in Tassie, keeping the Tassie theme going here. G'day, Ian.
2: Good morning, sir.
0: Question 24 of champions. Who won the 2017 Australian Open women's singles title while pregnant?
2: The sister.
0: You know that's not going to help you.
2: I know that's not going to help me. I've forgotten that my memory's not very good. For the life of me, I cannot remember her name. Good night.
0: Thanks, Ian. Bye-bye. Oh, dear. See you later. Betty from Dapto, you'll know the answer to this, Betty.
3: I don't think I do.
0: Come on.
3: I know Venus and it's not Samantha. This is ridiculous.
0: Come on. You're nearly there, Betty.
3: Samantha?
0: No, it's not Samantha. Sorry, Bet.
3: Isn't that annoying?
0: It's very annoying because I thought you might have that.
3: I watched the play so many times.
0: See you, Bet. Sorry. It's not Samantha. Hey, some people the other night were asking where Gaylene was. Well, I tell you what, here she is at the other end of the line. G'day, Gaylene.
4: Hello, Phil.
0: How are you doing? Did you disappear or lock yourself in the outside dunny, as you did once?
4: Well, I've been away having a few drinks.
0: Oh, okay. All right.
4: Yeah, I'm back now.
0: Are you back and fitting well in operating order?
4: I'm pretty good. I've lost a bit of weight, too.
0: Oh, yeah. Okay.
4: So, intentionally, yeah. Only a little bit, but it's hard to budge.
0: It is hard to budge. Especially when you get a bit older, Gaylene. It's very hard to budge.
4: Yes.
0: Well, anyway, it's good to see you back. So you're back at home, all right?
4: Yes, I'm really

0: great to be back at home. Yeah, loving it. Yeah.
1: Question 24 of champions. Who won the 2017 Australian Open women's singles title while pregnant?
0: Was it Serena Williams?
1: Correct. Yes, it was. Serena. I've just got this vision of the whole of the nightlife family shouting Serena at the radio right now. That's okay. Well, Gaylene, in celebration of you making it back home successfully. This is question 25. All right. We're in a category called Of Champions. Who wrote the 1975 children's book, Danny the Champion of the World?
0: Was it Roald Dahl?
1: Is that your answer?
0: Yes.
1: Gaylene, very good.
0: Oh, this is incredible.
1: Gee, you had to drag that one out. That was... Well,
0: yeah.
1: whatever's been going on with you, Gaylene, it hasn't affected the grey matter, so that's good.
0: No, thank you.
1: Good on you.
0: Yeah.
1: All right. Well, your phone line's a bit crackly there, so we might put you back on hold, and we'll get some details from you. Well done. Nice to hear from you.
0: Thank you.
1: Nice to hear.
0: Good.
1: See you. Nice to hear from you too, Gaylene from Bothwell. In the middle of Tassie. Our magnet winner tonight. Joey from Coffs Harbour says, far out, Phil. Congratulations to the listeners who knew the Lego Movie, Tay-Tay Swift and Serena Williams tonight. I think for most of us out there in nightlife world, anything that happened in the past 10 years is hazy, messy blur. Joey, I can hear lots of people saying, speak for yourself. Dear. Archie from Coomera. Is that what happened? Archie from Coomera says, Phil, 100 years ago, Antonio Gaudi, the architect of the Sagrada Familia Cathedral, stood back to admire his unfinished masterpiece and was run over and killed by a tram. Was he really? Oh, I've been to Barcelona. It's an amazing thing. I mean, it's not necessarily to everyone's taste, I'm sure, who might, but it is. It's the whole front of the cathedral looks like a massive melted cake. It's quite extraordinary. Heather from Pasco Vale. Anya Gaylene, nice to hear your voice again. Jane from Homebush had rolled down. Well done, Gaylene, says my texter as well. No, well done to everyone too. Good and good work, nice challenge, good fun.
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1: All righty, Dave's disc is on the way. It's National Volunteers Week, and in the middle of National Volunteers Week, Meals on Wheels turned 70, can you believe? Ever been a recipient of Meals on Wheels, or maybe you've been a Meals on Wheels-er? It's still operating in some parts of the country. What about where you are? Give us a call, 1-300-800-222. And in the middle of Volunteers Week, do you volunteer? And how's it going? Because there's been a bit of a shortage of volunteers. You might have some views. If you don't want to talk about that, there's plenty of other things to talk about. We can talk about the budget. We can talk about the world situation. Don't let's talk about that. It's nearly the end of the week. Let's have some cheer. Give me a call if you're a volunteer, if you're a Meals on Wheeler. A Meals on Wheelser, I suppose. Give us a call. 1-300-800-222 is the number. Here's the Pretenders.

0: Yeah, don't get me wrong. The Pretenders, good stuff too. Alrighty, 1300 800 222.
1: Issue of the day.
0: Gee, there is a lot wrong with the world, I know. We've talked the budget out, I think, haven't we? There's lots of other things to talk about as well. Happy to talk about what you would like to. 1300 800 222 is the number. But over on the ABC's own website, there's a lovely story about Ipswich Meals on Wheels turning 70 this year. Started small with just a little backyard gardener's cottage, meals served in a thermos flask and a pudding basin for 2 shillings. But 70 years later, that same spirit of generosity now reaches nearly 24,000 people across 140 locations in Queensland, all made possible by 6,300 dedicated volunteers. My dear old mum was a Meals on Wheels volunteer at one stage. I seem to recall when I was a kid. I wonder how she got the car off Dad to do it, though. I'm puzzling about it. You needed a car to do it. So that means, hang on, that means that Dad would have had to give her the car. He wasn't that keen about that, I don't think. 1300 800 222 is the number. The milestone of 70 years for Ipswich and their Meals on Wheels comes in the middle of National Volunteers Week. Do you volunteer? What's that famous quote from Muhammad Ali? Service to others is the rent you pay for your room here on earth. I wonder whether you've ever... Do you volunteer and how does it go? I wonder if it surprised you. Maybe you've been put off by it. 1300 800 222 is the number. Gina says, can we talk about those of us who just managed to keep up with the private health costs? We'll manage after we lose the age rebate. Well, Gina, give us a call and tell me about it. Chipper on King Island says, Chipper on King Island says, I had a mate who used to get Meals on Wheels and not eat it, and it was a free feed for me. Chipper, I do not think this is in the spirit of Meals on Wheels. All right? 1-300-800-222 is the number. Why am I laughing at this? I know why I am. Helen from South Melbourne. Hi, Helen.
2: Hello, Philip. How are you?
0: Yeah, I'm good.
2: I wondered whether you caught the program on Channel 7 last night called, I know you wouldn't have watched it, because you would have been working.
0: I would have been here in the studio, yeah.
2: But yes, but unfiltered. It was a half an hour interview with Chad Warner.
0: Oh, yeah. So
2: you can get it on catch up. Oh, yeah. And it was really good.
0: You're talking
2: really
0: about Chad Warner. For everyone else, Chad Warner is a Sydney Swans midfielder, yeah. Go on.
2: Yes, and he was much more entertaining than I expected, and he just said such good things about the club, how they treat the boys.
0: Okay.
2: So if you can catch it.
0: What is it? It's an interview show, is it?
2: Yes.
0: Okay.
2: It's called Unfiltered. It's on every, was it last night, Phil? Wednesday night? Yes.
0: Let's keep track of the week.
2: I can't keep track of the week since they have football on Thursday.
0: I know. Lucky win for Hawthorn tonight, by the way. Yeah.
2: Yes, it was. I was rather hoping. I hope everybody else plays draws because that'll be an extra 2 points for us.
0: I'm a bit nervous about Saturday, but let's see, Helen.
2: Well, it's not a bad time of the year to lose one. Makes you pull your socks up a little bit.
0: That's true.
2: And I'm delighted that you have a listener in King Island. I love that place. I've been there a couple of times.
0: Yeah, no, it's great. I lived there for a little while when my dad was the headmaster of the school there.
2: Oh, really?
0: Yeah. Well, I had to board to go to school on the big island.
2: Yeah.
0: But we went back there all the time, obviously, because that was the family home.
2: And they have 3 football teams, which I think is hysterical. Anyway, lovely to talk to you.
0: Bye every week. All right, Helen, you too. Bye-bye.
2: Thanks, bye.
0: 1-300-800-222 is the number. Elaine's in Horsham. Hi, Elaine.
3: Good morning, Phil.
0: Is there Meals on Wheels in Horsham?
3: Oh, yes. It's never stopped. Well, I know they were doing it, in the 1980s and so forth, but I moved up to Wollongong or Port Kembla, and in 1999 I began doing it a bit later then, and I finished doing it in 2017.
0: Gee whiz. That's a good stint.
3: Oh, yes, but everyone did. But I just love doing it, because you're meeting different people.
0: Yeah.
3: And, yes, I used to do it about three times a month, I suppose it was. It's still going.
0: How many meals would you dish out, Elaine?
3: Well, look, when I started and I didn't know anything about Port Kembla, I didn't know where I was going except that I had a road map. And so first when I started off, I was doing 17 meals. And then we finished up because people were, you know, getting older, going into nursing homes and things. I think I finished up with about 10. And in the beginning, we had to collect the money as well and give them a receipt. But as the years went on, they used to do all that from the office. It was really, I really loved doing it. I really did. And it's still going quite strong, I believe. Well, it's certainly going here in Horsham still.
0: I don't know, I'd be interested to hear whether it is still going strong everywhere. Yeah. Probably hard to manage because people have got such busy lives these days. It's hard to find people to do it, I imagine.
3: Well, and it's mostly the older people, naturally, who are doing it. And we're getting, you know, a bit past doing it anyhow. They're getting less and less. And, well, anyhow, we just hope it does keep going for the people that can't sort of get their own meals. Anyway, that's it. I'm just sort of let
0: you know. Good on you, Elaine. Thank you.
3: Okay, then.
0: See
3: ya.
0: Bye. Yeah, no, it's... one of my texters here, Julie from Arthurville, says, I live in a country near Wellington. Used to deliver meals on wheels in my lunch break. I loved it, but the sad part was that most of them wanted to chat. I felt guilty having to explain I had other meals to deliver. I advise everyone who can do to do it. Yeah, good on you. Karen in South Brisbane. G'day, Karen.
1: Hi, how are you going?
0: Yeah, good.
1: Lovely. I'm not a Meals on Wheels volunteer, but I'm a volunteer. I have to say that from my senior school, they instilled a volunteer nature.
0: Oh yeah, at school. So this is what school? Like what was your school? What was your school, Karen?
1: I probably don't want to do that.
0: Okay, that's right.
1: It was.

0: one of the grammar schools, obviously.
1: Okay.
0: Anyway, so we always had volunteering as part of our ethic.
1: Yeah.
0: And I'm 61 years old now, and I don't remember any time I haven't volunteered.
1: Hmm. What are you doing at the now, Karen?
0: I volunteer. One of the most fulfilling things that I have is I volunteer for the Country Women's Association for the Brisbane Royal Show, or the ECHO, as they like to call it.
1: Yeah.
0: I'm not able to. I still think of Brisbane as a town, yes. Like a country town.
1: that's why the ECHO is so. That's right. I know it'll always be the ECHO, but. The Ecker was born at a time when Brisbane was a country town.
0: Still to this day, if I speak to someone, I will say I'm going into town.
1: Yeah.
0: it's just the way it is.
1: Yeah.
0: And I have volunteered now for 2 years with the Country Women's Association because I feel I have a very close connection with the country people. At school, I was friends with boarders and things, and I spent a lot of time out in the country. I'm not able to, be a full-time Country Women's Association person, but I pop in there and, we make the cups and teas and the jams and scones and help. That's their major fundraiser. I also volunteer for the Australian Conservation Foundation.
1: Yep.
0: There's another organisation that I volunteer for that's politically aligned. I just feel volunteering is very, very important. Recently, I can't recall exactly. I was listening to something. I think it may have been on Radio National, and they were speaking about really the ethos of Australia, or what sets us apart, and how important volunteering is in our Australian culture.
1: Yeah, it's true.
0: It just really is so important.
1: Yeah.
0: Clean Up Australia Day is another one that comes up immediately again that I forgot about. There's so many that just to keep us together.
1: Yeah.
0: As a community.
1: Yep, I agree. It's I'm not. I don't want to say that volunteering is uniquely Australian because it's not, as we know.
0: No, of course not.
1: But it's an important part of our country. Yeah, no, I agree.
0: But I think it's really important that people remember this, and it doesn't really matter. If someone just said to me the other day, it could be just one hour. A week, a month, or whatever. So I was listening to something today, reading a book to a child.
1: Yeah.
0: Hospital or something.
1: Yeah.
0: And it could be 1 hour a month.
1: Yeah. Yep. That whole business of that's right. Reading.
0: Who has a sight disability, or there's even a thing which I really love, which you can be on call to help a sighted person who doesn't have sight to dress themselves.
1: Oh yeah.
0: Where you can help them to understand which clothes they should choose.
1: Yeah. Which one's which? Yeah.
0: Yeah. It's so simple.
1: Yeah, because if you got no sight, putting on clothes that match must.
0: Yes, is that's it.
1: Quite tricky. Yeah.
0: Yeah, that's it. Exactly. Exactly. There's so many opportunities. I know a lady who used to go to the hospital, unfortunately, with children who were. Born from mothers who are drug affected.
1: Oh, yeah.
0: So the children had somewhat, I'm talking babies, had afflicted the addiction.
1: Oh, yeah.
0: And just hold the babies.
1: Oh, wow. Oh, dear. Yeah. No, that's great. Yeah, I know.
0: Yeah. There's so much around, and there's so, you don't have to. You don't have to be physical. You don't have to go and dig a tree or, be physical. You can
1: volunteer with Landcare if you like. I mean, it's called Landcare, I think, in lots of parts of Australia. I mean, that's
0: there's those parts. There's so many opportunities.
1: Yeah.
0: Just give a little bit.
1: Yeah. That's fantastic. Okay. Thank you, Karen. Good on you. Good on you. Thanks for joining us. Very, very good. Yes, plenty of people saying the Unfiltered Show is terrific. You can see it online too. Kathleen, who lives on King Island, says, there's so much King Island on Nightlife tonight. From Kathleen on King Island. Cheerio to Chipper. Cheerio to you too, Kathleen. Wendy from Stall.

0: all. G'day, Wendy.
1: Hi, how are you tonight?
0: Pretty good.
1: First time caller.
0: Oh, hey, Wendy, good on you. Hey.
1: Now, I live in Stawell and it's 45 minutes up down the road from Horsham.
0: It is, yeah.
1: Yes, yes. And I started delivering Meals on Wheels way back in, I don't do it now, but and back in the 1970s.
0: Oh, yeah.
1: Yeah, and then I used to take, in the school holidays, I'd take my daughters or some other friends, and the oldies loved to see them.
0: Yeah. You'd have a bit of a trek around Stawell, wouldn't you? Because, I mean, not everyone would live in town, would they?
1: Oh, well, they only delivered them in the town.
0: Oh, okay.
1: But we had two rounds or sometimes three rounds, depending on the demand.
0: Mm-hmm.
1: And, yeah, and it was just, it was great. And then in 1981, there was a position came up for the town of Stawell for elderly services coordinator. So I got the job. So I was organising volunteers to go and do the Meals on Wheels, and that was great to be able to get the people. They just were so keen to do it, and they're very apologetic if they could only do two or three days a week. It was just great.
0: Oh, fantastic. Fantastic. Yeah, because I often think, I mean, country towns, I mean, am I allowed to call Stawell a country town? I mean,
1: yes, yeah. It is, yes.
0: Yeah, because it is, really. Yep. I mean, the big smoke's Horsham down the road, isn't it?
1: Oh, well, I mean, we'll give them that. But
0: yeah, I know. Well, I'm here.
1: Stawell's a better place, yes. This is the home of the Stawell gift.
0: They don't have the running race, exactly. They don't have the running race, Wendy. No,
1: that's right.
0: So, I once won a fantastic bet with my family. We were driving from Adelaide, right? And the kids are in the back, the girls are in the back, and they must have been about 10 and 7 or something. And we had this guessing game. We had booked into a motel in Horsham. We were on our way to Melbourne, right? But we weren't going to get to Melbourne. So I said, well, look, you know, let's stay in, we'll stay in Horsham. And we had a bet in the car about what time we would arrive at the motel in Horsham.
1: Yes.
0: And everyone gave serious thought to it. and I won.
1: Oh, of course,
0: but I mean, hang on. There was you see, because the older kid, she's smart, and she said, "What do you reckon, Dad?" So I said, "I reckon we'll get there in 2 hours and 21 minutes," and she said, "I reckon we'll get there in 2 hours and 22." I said, "No, that's cheating. Come on." So
1: no, you got the accelerator.
0: I know, exactly. So from then on, I knew what my mission was, Wendy. And as the front tires went boom, boom, up over the driveway of the motel, guess what time it was?
1: You terrible man.
0: I know. You've got to win with your kids, Wendy. You can't let them win.
1: I've got two daughters and grandchildren, great-grandchildren. So, yes, you've got to win. So, although I think with my 5-year-old great-granddaughter, I'd have to be pretty early to beat her. She's pretty astute. So I think I'll even give the challenge.
0: Hey, Wendy, little brother Chuck has texted in saying, remember Maggie Beer was getting Meals on Wheels? Was one of my favourite episodes.
1: Good fun. No, it's a great service, and hats off to all the volunteers, and may they keep going.
0: Hats off to you too, Wendy. Good on you.
1: Okay.
0: See you.
1: Thank you, Phil.
0: And thanks for calling. Bye-bye. Isn't that nice? A first-time caller and volunteer as well. Are we there yet, says Robin? Yes, Bindi says, I volunteer at horse endurance rides. No volunteers, no rides. Yeah, well, I suppose that is true. Margaret's in Renmark in South Australia. G'day, Mark.
2: Hello, how are you tonight?
0: Yeah, pretty good. Renmark could have Meals on Wheels, wouldn't they?
2: Oh, Renmark's top of the world.
0: Yeah, of course it is. Of course it is.
2: I volunteered for Meals on Wheels years ago.
0: Yeah.
2: And now I'm a recipient of Meals on Wheels.
0: Oh, how about that?
2: Turn full circle.
0: Hey.
2: And they are absolutely wonderful people.
0: Yep.
2: And they do a wonderful job. Thank God we've got them. I don't know where a lot of people would be without Meals on Wheels, besides having to go into town to do your shopping.
0: Well, they wouldn't eat properly, you know. That's the way it would happen, you know. I mean, they wouldn't eat properly. Because, I mean, a lot of people, you know, and you know this, Margaret, if you, you know, like you can, if you're, older and you're not looking after yourself, and also you don't pay

0: enough attention to yourself, and you can end up drinking tea and eating toast. You know.
1: And no, I haven't got that stage. I like my food too much. But when you live out of town, and on the main highway, it's absolutely bedlam getting on the highway. I've got to drive off my driveway and hit the bitumen at 90 kilometres an hour.
0: What?
1: Legal.
0: Oh, no, that's
1: yes, I live right beside the highway and it's 90 kilometres.
0: Because if you sat there waiting for a break in traffic, you'd be waiting for a while.
1: Well, you don't go that way anymore. You go up through the vineyard and you go on the street up the back.
0: Yeah.
1: It's a main street, but it's not a highway.
0: Yeah, yeah.
1: I've asked the council, could they do something? They said, no, we can't. It's a highway. So. Back to Mills on Wheels, I helped deliver Mills on Wheels years ago, and then I got busy on the fruit property and I had kids to look after. But now I've got back onto Mills on Wheels because I'm unable to do lots of things myself. I am 85, so I'm not a spring chicken anymore like I used to be.
0: Well, you've got a bit of spring in you, chicken. I'll tell you that, Margaret.
1: Well, I need it. I certainly need it some days.
0: Lovely to talk. Lovely to talk, Mark. Yes. Good on you. Appreciate it.
1: Okay.
0: Thank you. Bye-bye. Margaret from Renmark. That's a nice little round story, isn't it? Used to hand out Meals on Wheels, volunteer to do Meals on Wheels, and now at 85... is getting Meals on Wheels. It's just a fantastic service. I mean, it enables people to get some, a healthy, nutritious meal, which is, when people get older, they often find it difficult or tricky to negotiate themselves. Thanks, everyone.
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0: Okie doke, it's that time of the week. It's time for...
3: It's time for Dave's Discs.
0: Dave.
4: Hello, mate.
0: Hello.
4: Gee, you brought back some memories. Earlier in the night when you talked about quadraphonic stereos.
0: Quadraphonics,
4: yes.
0: It didn't last long.
4: It didn't. It was only a couple of years.
0: It was quite expensive.
4: Very expensive.
0: Yeah.
4: But I remember Dad coming home very proudly with a quadraphonic stereo system and Elvis Presley live in quadraphonic sound. It was incredible.
0: Yeah.
4: And then, of course, he came home with this car with this beautiful, magical new thing in the car called a cartridge player.
0: Oh, I remember those.
4: Wow,
0: they were.
4: You could play something everywhere you drove.
0: Yeah.
4: Unfortunately for Dad, he had only two cartridges. And one of them was American Pie, Don McLean's album, and the other was the greatest hits of CCR. So I was weaned on CCR. And tonight we're going back to the days of the Vietnam War draft system. Now, Phil, that's the lottery that you didn't want to win, right? And around this time, John Fogarty, he'd been drafted. At first, he thought he'd avoid the draft, but then the notice came. And luckily, he served in the reserves and avoided active Vietnam deployment. Other ways to avoid serving, of course, bone spurs help and other medical ailments. But he'd watch on how politicians and millionaires' sons were being shielded from the conflict, and it deeply upset him. So the lyrics to our song tonight were born in a single 20-minute burst of emotion on a yellow legal pad in John's bedroom. He was so angry. But what got him even more angry and committed pen to paper and to write this tome and the angst of the establishment that he put into this song, it wasn't the graphic scenes that were being shown on the news nightly of the carnage out of the jungles. Of all things, this tirade against preaching politicians was sparked by a wedding attended by Washington's elite.
5: And I knew that I could never again raise my voice against the violence of the oppressed in the ghettos without having first spoken clearly to the greatest purveyor of violence in the world today, my own government.
4: It was Mark Twain who was credited for saying, "History doesn't repeat, but it often rhymes." It's timely to feature our disc tonight with war raging across the globe. War was raging in Southeast Asia when Creedence Clearwater Revival rode the airwaves and the pop charts between 1968 and 1972. The band notching up 9 top 10 hits in a row during that time.
6: Well, it was all kind of going in the right direction. We were very fortunate and lucky. But to tell you the truth, you don't really know what's going on or appreciate.

that time I would have been about 25, I think, and had been, you know, listening and caring about music for 20 years, you know, and it was literally a lifetime, but it's a very young lifetime at that point. And it just seemed like the culmination of everything I'd worked for. And so, I mean, you're right, when it was all really happening, I'd look around and go, well, yeah, this is the way it's supposed to be, you know, really not appreciate.

You know, we were in the San Francisco Bay Area, and at that time, it was the that was ground zero of the psychedelic era. The whole San Francisco sound and all that, even hippies, if you will.

0: certainly my political views were very liberal. I felt very much a part, and still do actually, of that philosophy, you know. In fact, I may be one of the lone remainders. I think a lot of those folks became yuppies.
1: That's Creedence Clearwater Revival's John Fogerty, singer, songwriter, and tonight one of his tracks of incandescence that became a tirade against politicians who demand that young men give their all to their country, lay down their lives, whilst the privileged few, including their own sons, bask in the glory safely behind the lines. War to the elite was a concept that they were willing to support, yet lower classes had to suffer the consequences of their decisions. The song Fortunate Son became a kind of middle finger to the elite for an entire generation. Protest music aims to send social messages and make a change. For a protest song to be effective, you need to make your point clearly in about 3 minutes and do it in a way that engages people into action. Where there's been dissent, there's always been music.
2: This land is

0: The champions of the protest song would be Woody Guthrie, or during the 60s decade, Bob Dylan, who was unsparingly preaching his own invective against self-interested statesmen, masters of war.
1: Come, you masters of war,

0: nothing but built to destroy. You play with my world like it's your little toy. You put a gun in my hand and you hide from my eyes. And you turn and run farther when the fast bullets fly.
1: Protest music has always helped define the times that we live in. One of the Vietnam era's best-known protest songs is the track that I'm going to feature tonight, Fortunate Son. It Ain't Me, the song proclaimed in 1969

and it immediately grabbed the attention of a whole fervent generation. Memorable mostly for that repeated hook becoming part of our social consciousness, "It ain't me, I ain't no fortune."

0: the injustice of the draft system, which ensured that the relatives of politicians received preferential treatment. He had been called up to the reserves himself back in 1967. John Fogarty talks here about his military service.
1: I was drafted and managed to get into an Army Reserve unit, which in those days didn't go to the front lines. I managed to stay in the States, and I've always differentiated myself from the GIs that went to Vietnam because I was just lucky and really wasn't on the front lines. I mean, every time you'd go to... Remember, I'm in the reserve. So in the States at that time, what it meant was you had a 6 months active segment. You had weekends, and you also had a couple of weeks every summer. But you, other than that, you could live a normal life, except you couldn't have long hair, of course.
0: But it wasn't military service, not fighting on the front lines, but a marriage that became, for Fogarty, the final straw and had him take to his guitar with an axe to grind. It took Fogarty roughly 20 minutes to translate that anger and that outrage into what would become an era-defining anthem of dissent. Whilst Bob Dylan relied on poetry infused with an acid-tongued delivery for his oral sermons, John Fogarty resorted to the electrified wail of the guitar for his expostulation. Creedence Clearwater Revival, however, considered Fortunate Son to be more about social inequity than just the military brass. But its association with the war in Vietnam became indelible. Anti-war sentiment, although existing right throughout the entire decade, had reached new heights in the late 60s.
1: To sacrifice a young man's life with no real purpose, taking these young men from their mothers and families, was wrong. I was the guy who was living this life. Protests started happening in a big way in 67. You were young and you couldn't even vote for or against these issues. Yet they were going to strap a gun to your back and you had no vision or belief in the duty that was being asked of you. Nixon seemed so dismissive of young people, even saying to the press, "Them bums."
0: The US and its allies began to lose faith in a victory.

0: anti-classist, criticizing the political system and the policies used within the Vietnam War.
1: 1970, the killing of students at Kent State. What the government was able to do back then was color the protesters as un-American. Love it or leave it was the slogan they created. Many folks took it out on the guys serving. To me, those soldiers were my brothers. I understood them because I was also drafted into the Army just like them. The protest was against the policy, not the soldiers. I never understood protesters spitting on our GIs. I had been thinking about all of this turmoil. I was a kid from El Cerrito. It had been on my mind for some time how sons of certain senators escaped the draft. It was very upsetting to me as a young man of draft age. In political conventions, many times states will use the phrase favorite son as they recognize their leader to make a nomination. The songwriter in me thought about this and I changed the phrase to Fortunate Son.
0: Fortunate Son came to be a song that amplified the voices of the many, not the few, highlighting the divide between rich and poor. Many decades later, you might remember John Kerry used this song throughout his presidential campaign as a rebuke to rival George W. Bush, who, as the son of a president and the grandson of a senator, despite being draft age during the Vietnam War, had never served in the army. President Donald Trump used Fortunate Son for his political rallies, which angered John Fogerty, who said watching Trump in Lafayette Park, when the president decided to take a stroll across the lawns, clearing out the area using federal troops so that he could stand in front of St. John's Church to have photographs of him clutching a Bible, infuriated him. Fogerty said he could have written the song that very day. He found it confusing that President Trump decided to use his song for his own political gain, when in fact it seemed like he was probably the fortunate son. The song was one half of the first single from what was soon to become Creedence Clearwater Revival's fourth studio album in the space of just 18 months, titled Willie and the Poor Boys. With a simple but iconic guitar lick, that gravelly voice too, growling, typical of Fogerty, scorching vocals, this song made no bones about its target. Its aim was accurate and precise, stealth-like. The structure of the three verses is devoid of a chorus, making way instead for a searing guitar solo. But as I mentioned, it wasn't the Vietnam War as such that Fogerty put pen to paper. It was a marriage. Now, according to Fogerty, Fortunate Son was inspired by the marriage of Dwight D. Eisenhower's grandson to Richard Nixon's daughter. David Eisenhower married Julie Nixon after he escorted her at the International Debutante Ball. The daughter of the then president-elect Richard Nixon in 1968 took place as thousands of American soldiers were being sent to their deaths to fight in Vietnam. News coverage of the wedding, where America's rich and famous rubbed shoulders, galvanized Fogerty's furious indignation. In simple but angry tones, John Fogerty's lyrics suggest that the children of the working class, not senators' sons or millionaires' sons, are drafted into the front lines and sent into the mouth of the beast to fight their wars. Fortunate Son became a rallying cry against the Vietnam War and especially entrenched privilege. For listeners tonight who are not around in the days when young men were being drafted to go fight in a war, you might need to ponder the lyric for a minute or two to get the full meaning. Some folks are born to wave the flag, they're red, white and blue. But when the band plays Hail to the Chief, they point the cannon at you. Rich men make war, poor men are sent to fight them. This here is an anthem from a generation of long hair, long trousers, who were longing for peace. Fortunate Son, Creedence Clearwater Revival.

0: That is The Summer of 81 by Mondo Ruck. If you'd like to play the quiz, there's some lines free. You can call on 1300 800 222. 1300 800 222. 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We'll begin in just a moment. Quick run of the temperatures, though, for today. Brisbane, it will be a high of 23 degrees, mostly sunny. Sydney, 21 and showers easing. Melbourne, 17 degrees, partly cloudy. Canberra, 17, morning frost, partly cloudy. Hobart, 17 degrees and partly cloudy. Darwin, 32 degrees, mostly sunny. Adelaide, 20 and becoming cloudy. Perth, 19 degrees and sunny. Libby in Prospect says, good morning. My vote for a great speech is Julia Gillard. She will not be lectured. Libby in Adelaide, that one certainly went viral as well. Probably our most recent viral speech in Australian history. Andy writes, great speeches should never include Keating, little brother trucker. Well, there was the Redfern speech from Paul Keating, wasn't there? That was quite memorable. But there's also been Menzies during the war, Robert Menzies on the other side of politics, Winston Churchill, the wartime president of the UK at the same time. So there's been some interesting speeches. We had This is Democracy Manifest, What is the Charge, Eating a Meal, a Succulent Chinese Meal. We've had some great speeches in this country. So we'll explore that in the second hour. But right now, we like to kick off with a quiz. 1300 800 222 is the number to call if you'd like to play. Cameron is in South Perth. Hello, Cameron.
1: How are you?
0: Good, good. What's your favourite line from a speech that you remember?
1: I don't really have a special line, but I think one of the most important speeches was the Gettysburg Address.
0: Yes.
1: That was a very short and very on to the point.
0: So this was Abraham Lincoln's speech to the North, right, to rally them for fight in the Civil War.
1: Yeah. Well, it was at the end of the Civil War. Was the speech at the end of the Civil War.
0: Oh, so what was the contents of that speech? Was he declaring victory and what the vision was for the country after that?
1: No, he was more concerned about the number of people that died 420 years. Oh. And,
0: So it was a more personal speech at that stage. The vision could come later.
1: Yeah.
0: Okay. Well, Cameron, I don't have a music question for you, so let me...
1: Thank goodness. Appreciate it.
0: Let me kick you off with I guess it's a biology question. Melanocytes. So this is M-E-L-A-N-O, sites. Melanocytes, activated by sunlight, create which feature of the body?
1: Just say that question again.
0: Yeah, so there's something called melanocytes, M-E-L-A-N-O-C-Y-T-E-S, melanocytes.
1: Yeah.
0: And they're activated by sunlight and they create a feature on your body. What's the feature?
1: Well, you get melanin, so I suppose it's skin.
0: I'm looking for a feature, though, on the body. Can you give me a feature?
1: Eyes.
0: Sorry?
1: Eyes?
0: It's not the eyes, but you're on the right track with skin. It's something to do with that, Cameron, so let's chat another night.
1: Thank you.
0: Thank you. Cameron there in South Perth. We have a text saying, Martin Luther King's I Have a Dream speech is arguably the greatest and most defining speech of the modern era.

0: a timeless call for equality, justice, and the fulfillment of America's founding ideals. Other landmarks include, as mentioned, Gettysburg Address by Abraham Lincoln and Paul Keating's Redfern Address, both of which profoundly shaped their nation's understanding of history, identity, and justice. I suppose in the case of Keating's Redfern Address, it was the first time the Australian government had offered something by way of apology for the treatment of Aboriginal people, which was quite new coming from the state. So in that sense, it was a turning point speech. But there's been plenty in this country's history. So we'll look at that in the second hour coming up. If you'd like to join the conversation, 1300 800 222 is the number to call. Kate, you are correct. Susan, you're on the right track as to what is a melanocyte. Trev is in surfer's paradise. Plenty of sun over where you are, Trev.
1: Well, I haven't been out today.
0: You've been out doing some research.
1: I took my dog for a walk earlier for the reason you take your dog for a walk. But, yeah, I'm a night person.
0: Yeah, I can tell. You're awake through the night because sometimes you text at 4 in the morning about the program. So this is an interesting question, though, Trev. It's a body feature that is activated by the sun. They're called melanocytes, and they create a feature on your body when activated by the sun.
1: Look, all I can think of is skin tone, skin colour.
0: Yeah, it's a feature, though, something on the skin.
1: Melanin makes moles and all that.
0: Yeah, it's moles, it's freckles is the specific answer, but we'll give you that one for moles as well. Okay.
1: Oh, God, thank you.
0: Close enough, Trev. Slightly generous with that one, I agree, but it was just close enough with moles. Okay, question number two for you, Trev. What type of tree produces conkers?
1: Oh, God, conkers, it's an English tree, mm-hmm. And it's they produce nuts. God, conkers, it's English, and the pods talk about them.
0: We used to settle our disputes in England over there. If you had a fight with another kid in the playground, you'd pull out your conkers and you'd sort it out with a conker war. But it comes...
1: That sounds rude.
0: It's a tree. It's a lovely organic little nut from a tree. But
1: is it chestnuts?
0: Yeah, it is. The horse chestnut.
1: Oh, wow.
0: Glad
1: I went to England and mixed with English people.
0: Well, how did Australian kids sort out their disputes if it wasn't with a horse chestnut? Was it marbles? Oh.
1: No, it was Australians sorted out their disputes with paper scissors.
0: Of course. That's true. You don't have to damage the environment.
1: Or a little fist fight at the back of the playground.
0: Oh, yeah. Different days, Trev. Thanks for calling. You're on 2 points.
1: Oh, wow. We'll talk later about literature.
0: Oh, we will. Yes. You have a favourite novel?
1: I'm eligible.
0: Yeah, that's coming up in the third hour, Trev. So if you've got a favourite novel, call in then.
1: Oh, I will. Thanks, Ashwin. Good night.
0: Thank you. And Trevor has received a heart emoji from Vanessa. I believe Vanessa might have been the one requesting a tarot reading, Trevor, at some point. So if you and Vanessa meet on some kind of overnight group gathering at some point, pull out the tarot board. Stuart has called in from Victor Harbour. Hello, Stuart.
2: G'day, Ashwin. How are you doing, mate?
0: I'm good. Would you like a science question or a religion question?
2: Rocky, I might go to science.
0: Okay.
2: We're going back to science, I think.
0: Bring it back. Okay. In Einstein's special relativity formula, E equals mc squared, what does the M stand for?
2: Oh, God. Good morning or good night. and in the end, I think most speeches are just hot air.
0: You're not a fan of it. Yeah, I guess they are because, no.
2: Absolute waffle.
0: Mostly they are because sometimes the truth is just very blunt and you don't have to go on about it for 5 minutes.
2: No, you just do it. You're inspiring people to go kill themselves most of the time.
0: Well, yeah, they drone on a little bit. But, Stuart, are you going to have a guess or did you say?
2: I tried to change the subject. There you go. How you doing, mate?
0: Good. It's an M word.
2: It was the empty. Is that velocity?
0: It's not velocity, but it's a...
2: I just failed math. Boy, sorry to me. Sorry.
0: We should have gone for religion, but maybe another day, Stuart.
2: See you, mate.
0: Thank you. Stuart there in Victor Harbour. Maureen is correct, as is Susan and Sandra. Deb has it correct. Chestnuts. We used to put strings in chestnuts and bash them into other chestnuts possessed by other kids. That was how you solved your disputes in England in the mid-80s. Tom is in the far north coast. Hello, Tom.
3: Hello. Was it M or V that you're
0: it's
3: after?
0: M. It's M. So the last caller, Stuart, said velocity, but the equation is E equals MC squared. What does the M stand for?
3: Mass.
0: It is mass. Did you study science at school or for a living? Oh, you had to at school, but have you taken it up as a living?
3: No.
0: Well, it is. So this is the energy equals mass times the speed of light square. 1 point for you there, Tom. Okay, second question. Which is considered the sacred flower of Buddhism?
3: The lotus flower?
0: Yes, it is. Have you travelled throughout Southeast Asia or China anywhere?
3: No.
0: Okay. The lotus is just, its fame has spread your way.
3: Are you, like, still asking about speeches?
0: Or? I was asking people what their favourite speeches were. Do you have a favourite speech that stood out?
3: Well, I do have a line by Erwin Rommel, the desert fox who led the Germans' campaign in North Africa.
0: Sure. What was the line?
3: Yeah, so he was commenting about the Australian forces in the North Africa campaign, and he said if he had to take hell, he would get the Australians to take it and the New Zealanders to hold it.
0: What a line. What a line. Because it's so blunt and direct. There's no flowery language, but it's just full of metaphor and meaning.
3: That's how he regarded the Australian troops.
0: Yeah,
3: so.
0: And because that last caller, I think it might have been Stuart, wasn't a fan of speeches, but I think that might stick with him.
3: Yeah. Okay, then.
0: Thank you, Tom.
3: Bye.
0: The number to call is 1300 800 222. I'm just seeing the lines are current. No, there's two lines free. So 1300 800 222 if you'd like to play. Chris has it correct. The lotus was right. Bobsled writes, hi, Ashwin. I heard Napoleon was a great chestnut fighter. He conquered most of Europe. That's bobsled. You know what happens when your texts come in? Sometimes I just read them directly, and I have to read them first to see if it's appropriate. With bobsled, I know it will be appropriate, but it will be a pun as well. So thank you, bobsled, for never crossing the line, but always delivering the laughs. Rodney has called in from Warburton in Victoria. Hello, Rodney. Morning, Rodney. Can you hear me? No, we might have lost Rodney. Feel free to call back, though, Rodney, if you're there. And Trevor has replied from Surfers, if Vanessa wants a tarot reading, I'm free. But it's up to you, Stu, to put us in contact. You can give her my number. Some spiritual matchmaking offers for Stuart there in the production studio. Ray has called in from Perth. Hello, Ray.
4: Hi, how are you?
0: Good, Ray. Do you have a good speech line that you remember?
4: Well, I prefer to forget them.
0: Sorry?
4: I prefer to forget them, otherwise you've got too much going off in the brain.
0: Yes, too much. You can't remember other people's. You have to make your own speeches, your own lines, too much to hold on to. Well, in that case, Ray, I'm going to get you onto a question. Would you like a chess question or a film question?
4: A chess, please.
0: In a chess set, which is the tallest piece?
4: The king.
0: It is the king. Were you tossing up between the king and queen?
4: Well, I was thinking of the height of them, the king or the queen, but let's say if everything is out there to protect the king, it must be the king.
0: Must be the king. The bishop's pretty tall as well, but it is the king. Question number two for you. In 1932, who became the first non-human to win an Oscar? 1932, the first non-human to win an Oscar.
4: I wouldn't have a clue.
0: Do you want to have a guess from around that time?

0: No, I just can't think of anything.
1: That's okay. You were on the board with 1 point tonight, Ray.
0: Okay, thanks.
1: Thank you. The number to call in for the ABC Radio Overnights quiz is 1300 800 222. 1300 800 222. Justin is in Frankston. Hello, Justin.
2: What's up, Doc?
1: Well, that's almost a clue. That is almost a clue for where I'm going with this question, Justin. The year is 1932. Someone won an Oscar who was not a human. Do you know who it was?
2: Would it be Bugs Bunny?
1: It was not Bugs Bunny. It was a cartoon character, but not Bugs. Unfortunately. Do you know how to... Oh, no, I cannot tell you the... When you hear the answer, let me know if you can do it next time you call in, Justin.
2: I do have a speech, a famous speech.
1: Oh, what's your favourite line or two from a speech?
2: That's one small step for man, one giant leap for mankind.
1: That's a great line. I wonder how long he prepared that for, if someone gave it to him, because you want to say something profound when you first step on the moon, don't you?
2: Oh, definitely. And if I had a dream, I dare to dream.
1: Yeah. I wonder what you would say, you or I would say, Justin, if we were the first to step on the moon, because Americans have a slightly more sentimental culture. What do you think you would have said if you'd stepped on the moon?
2: I would have said in Bugs Bunny, I would have said, I just stepped on the moon.
1: Yeah, nah. Justin.
2: Yeah.
1: I like it. Keep it light. Keep it casual. Thanks for calling in.
2: Thank you.
1: Yeah, no, I think we're more casual people. We don't do grand sentimental phrases, do we? Unless absolutely called on, because the rest of us turn on the person who speaks like that. We get pulled back to earth if we sound too... Like the way Obama talked in 07, The Audacity of Hope was the book title. I don't think you could talk like that in Australia, The Audacity of Hope. It's just... Maybe it's the British cynic in all of us coming through. Either way, Dave has called in from Brisbane City. Hello, Dave.
3: G'day, Ash.
1: Dave.
3: You recognise the voice,
1: of course,
3: I know, as always.
1: I recognise the radio voice of Dave from Brisbane, who I don't see on the streets anymore because I'm asleep. But look, Dave, we're talking about TV. It was 1932. Okay, let me take you back there. There's an Oscar. Someone has won. It's not Bugs Bunny.
3: Yeah, I'm getting a vague picture in my mind, but I'm just going to do some cross promotion. Okay. I know you're working shift work. Yeah. Are you able to attend the Ellen Palling Festival tomorrow?
1: No, I don't. When I'm doing this shift, I just go to sleep during the day and
3: you have to, mate.
1: Shift
3: you have
1: at night.
3: To.
1: Yes,
3: for your own sanity.
1: I do. Yeah, just you have to have balance in life: sleep, work, chocolates, in equal measure.
3: That's wonderful, mate. Well, you know me. I'm a rock pig. I just caught up with an old schoolmate who I've known since. You ready for this? 1977, which gives my age away.
1: The first Star Wars, I think. Yeah.
3: Yeah, and then today I'm doing the Ellen Panning Festival. Then I'm doing a gig cross promotion here at the Cave Inn with some of that rock royalty, and then on Saturday I'm doing the Sandstone Festival with my daughter, which is Paul Kelly, Missy Higgins, and all of those sort of stuff.
1: That is an action-packed weekend.
3: Question again?
1: Yeah, let's get to the question, because that's an action-packed weekend. You need to rest up for this one. The year is 1932, Dave. Who became the first non-human to win an Oscar?
3: Actually, it doesn't even ring a bell. Like, I'll leave it to your plaudits and your fans. No, and that's 4 years before my dad was born. So, mate, I haven't got it. So, mate, you sleep well.
1: I will.
3: And we'll catch up just running into each other in the middle of Brisbane.
1: I like it. See you another day, Dave.
3: Okay, mate. Bless.
1: Many of you have this correct in the text message line. Kate and Carol, Jane, Rosa, Greg. Okay. So a lot of you have this correct, but the next person has the chance to pass on it because it's been answered incorrectly twice. So we'll see what Mark in Thorpedale wants to do. Hello, Mark.
4: Hi, how are you going?
1: I'm good. Would you like to pass on this question or give it a crack?
4: Oh, I think I might give it a crack.
1: Okay. The year is 1932. The first non-human to win an Oscar was?
4: Well, I'm having a punt here, but I'm just going with a bit of a punt. I reckon it might be, is it Mickey Mouse?
1: It is Mickey Mouse. Were you going with the most famous cartoon character of the time?
4: That's all I could go on, yeah. I thought it had to be him.
1: Very much, very much. So John has given a vote for the Gettysburg Address. And those days it was a pretty short speech as well. Yeah, we're talking speeches in the second hour, the fabulous speeches that we remember. So you're on the way. I don't know. That's the one speech. We wouldn't have had an Oscar speech for Mickey Mouse because normally the winner has to get up there, right? So it would have been good for the audience.
4: Yeah. You've mentioned two speeches I really like. Democracy Manifest, that's brilliant.
1: Yeah.
4: And I do like Churchill's speech too. That was really good.
1: You know that we will fight, apparently he said we will fight on the beaches and later, because even though we all hear that speech, we think we're hearing him deliver it in Parliament, 1940. He didn't record it then. It was actually recorded later, 9 years later, just for posterity. So he might have added the word them at that point. And so it's interesting. He didn't think the speech was going to take off when he gave it at the time.
4: Yeah, I reckon it's one of the best, yeah.
1: Very rousing. Okay, so that's a good vote for that speech. You have got 1 point to mark for Mickey Mouse. Second question. By area, Brazil is by far the largest country in South America. Which is second?
4: I'd have to say, is it Argentina?
1: It is. The two great soccer powers of South America. Mark, that's 2 points for you. Thanks.
4: Brilliant.
1: Thank you for calling in. 1300 800 222 is the number to call. Hello, Ashwin. Alf Stewart from Home and Away speech as first man on the moon would be Struth. I'm on the Flaming Moon from Chris in Southern Waters. I think so. I think Australians would say something like that as well, Chris. What would you say if you stepped on the moon for the first time? Jeff is in Toowoomba. Hello, Jeff.
5: Yeah, g'day.
1: Jeff, would you like a question on, I guess it's a medical question, or an American question?
5: We'll go medical, but talking about Australian speeches,
1: yes.
5: I think up there with Australian speeches would be Bob Hawke after the American Cup victory.
1: Yeah, is that the, do you remember the line?
5: Oh, it's something along the lines of if you get the sack for not turning up to work, well, you're a bloody bum or something like that.
1: Yeah, exactly. Something along those lines. I guess it was a different time. People spoke in that kind of way. You don't hear many politicians talk in that way anymore, do you?
5: Well, I think we need that, actually, because
1: bring it back. Bring back the real.
5: We are Australian people, so a lot of us are that low back kind of.
1: Yeah.
5: Just no. Oh, I was going to swear there for a second.
1: Try not to swear, but laid back is a good phrase.
5: Yeah.
1: So. Do you know what I think might have happened? And the same thing can happen in radio stations where maybe in the 80s, right? I was quite young in the 80s and 70s, but radio presenters would choose their own content a lot. But then you get more managers coming in and more rules and middle management and more guidelines, and the presenting can become a bit more straight and vanilla. And I think the same thing could have happened with politicians. They get more handlers, more press people, and everyone just sticks to talking points and everything becomes more vanilla in lots of fields over the last 30 years.
5: Yeah, well, I think the thing is this day and age, you're probably thinking more about what you say before you actually say it. So instead of saying it, you're actually thinking about what you're about to say, unfortunately.
1: See if it might offend someone and get blowback. And good point as well. Yeah. We certainly have changed. Well, that's a good line for favourite speech. Bob Hawke, he wasn't on the list. I like it. So, Jeff, let me put a question to you. American? Sorry.
5: Bob Hawke apparently still has the world record. Last time I read, probably 10 years ago, for the most beers drank by a prime minister or something under a certain time. So
1: that was his character for sure back then. Okay, Jeff, let's
5: see. We don't condone drinking, but no.
1: No, but that was certainly a sort of larrikin kind of character that he had going in the 80s. Let's see if we can give you a question. It is either medical or American. Which would you like?
5: Medical or American? I'm going to go for medical.
1: Okay, medical question. Due to its regular appearance among monarchies across Europe in the 19th and 20th centuries, what is considered the royal disease?
5: Oh, back in 19th.
1: And 20th centuries. Something was considered the royal disease because it was so common among monarchies.
5: No, I've got no idea. Have to have something to do with bloods or something. Yeah, but yeah,
1: that's true. That you're on the right track. Do you know what the disease is?
5: I'll just go with my blood disease. Something to do with blood clots or blood.
1: I'll give you the blood clot. I'll give you the blood clot because it is haemophilia, which is when your blood does not clot correctly and you bleed to death. So that's correct. Good reasoning, Jeff. That is correct. That's 1 point for you. Second question. Des Moines is the capital of which American state?
5: Des Moines?
1: Des Moines. Think about if you've ever heard someone mention Des Moines and then they say the state afterwards. Which state do they say?
5: No, I've got no idea.
1: No,
5: Des Moines, is Philadelphia a state or
1: Philly? In the Rocky movie, it's a city, I believe, in Pennsylvania. But not sure. That's okay. You're still on the board with one. Thank you, Jeff, calling in. Okay. Joyce has it correct. The disease haemophilia. So does Rose. Chipper was saying gout. Maybe that's common as well. Chris in Southern Waters, you are correct. Des Moines is the capital of where? Let's see if Rodney in Warburton knows. Some of you have said syphilis for the disease. There might have actually been a few diseases, but this one was prevalent because of the inbreeding, the cousin marriage across the region, and it just seemed to trap haemophilia within the family lines. Rod has called in from Warburton. Hello, Rod. Rodney, sorry.
6: Good morning.
1: Rodney, we're trying to get to the bottom of this question. Des Moines. Des Moines is the capital of an American state. Do you know which one?
6: Well, your hint for Rocky.
1: Oh, no, that's not a hint. I don't want to mislead anyone because he had said Philadelphia. So I had said, he said, is that a state? And I just remember it being a city from Rocky.
6: I think it's Des Moines, Maine, isn't it? It's Des Moines, Maine?
1: It's not Des Moines.
6: So Maine would be the state? Or?
1: No, it's not. It's another state, unfortunately, Rodney. It's a city in a particular state, but not Maine, which is quite rural and, different vibe, I think. Wayne has it correct. So, you've narrowed it down. We're down to 49 states, thanks to you, Rodney. So.
6: Thank you,
1: Rodney, for calling in Warburton. You are listening to ABC Radio Overnights. I'm Ashwin Sedcar. Stu's producing tonight. We are taking you through the quiz. How long do we have? 21 minutes until the news arrives. Let's see if we can get Andy on the board from Batemans Bay. Hello, Andy.
7: Yeah, it came to me straight away. Iowa.
1: It is Iowa. You had the chance to pass, but it is correct. Iowa for 1 point. Andy. Second question for you. Would you like a literature question or a vocabulary question?
7: I go for literature, but either one sounds pretty tough.
1: Okay. Ophelia, think of this now. Ophelia and two gravediggers appear in which Shakespeare play?
7: Oh, yeah, I thought it was the one with Puck and Midsummer Night's Dream. No,
1: it's not Midsummer. I was making sure that was your guess. It's not Midsummer Nights, unfortunately, Andy.
7: No. Just speeches. There's quite a few through the outer space, the when they went past the moon the other, not the other day, but a while back.
1: Yeah.
7: There was a lady on the space shuttle or whatever it was that Christina was her first name. I was thinking of Cooper, but and also way back in the time, they apparently Congress, they had a speech to Congress, one of the astronauts, and was asking for finance to go to Mars. And he said he'll never forget it because they knocked him back and they had the option way back in probably the 60s to go to Mars. And they even had designed a nuclear-powered space machine and whatever they,
1: So
7: and,
1: did he give
7: it was pretty sad that...
1: Yeah, it got knocked back. Did he give a good speech? That was it, a rousing speech when you heard it?
7: It's in the book of from the astronaut Gordon Cooper. And also the first prayer and Slim Dusty's song and all that. That sort of gets me. They're sort of all this fighting and carrying on down here and people are not going to the moon. And there's some really rousing speeches and of logic and reality there.
1: Much more profound things we could be doing than warfare, for sure. And sometimes my YouTube algorithm just focuses on war, and I'd love to hear about space and music and other things that we get distracted by. So, yeah, well, thank you for calling in, Andy. We'll see if someone else knows this one.
7: Yeah, thanks.
1: That's Andy there in Batemans Bay. Joyce is correct about this play, Ophelia and Two Gravediggers, as is Jane. Chris in Southern Water says Philadelphia is in the movie Rocky. Rocky, yes. The majority of my American geography knowledge is due to movies and TV too. I'm glad. I'm glad I've spent 4 days in America, West Coast, East Coast, nothing in the middle. So I have to rely on Hollywood to keep me posted. Tara is on the road. Hello, Tara.
8: Hey, yes, how are you tonight?
1: I'm going well tonight. This is a question, though, it's only been answered incorrectly once, so we do have to go back to it. It's Ophelia and Two Gravediggers. They appear in a Shakespearean play. Do you know which one? It's not A Midsummer Night's Dream. It is Hamlet. It is Hamlet.
8: Sweet.
1: One correct. Okay. Here's another question for you, Tara. Someone described as milk toast is acting how?
8: Milk toast.
1: Milk toast.
8: Sneakily?
1: Sorry, what was the word?
8: Are they acting a bit sneakily?
1: It's not sneakily. It's not, but that's an interesting... it's a negative word, and so I like that line of thinking, but it's not sneakily, Tara. But thanks for narrowing it down for us as well.
8: No worries. Thanks, Ash. You have a good night.
1: And you as well. Tara, truckie on the road. Jane says, we have a horse called Horatio by a stallion named Hamlet. What a prestigious line of horses. It's a thoroughbred line, at least by name so far. Tony is in Ballarat. Hello, Tony.
9: Hello, Ashwin.
1: Now, Tony, would you like... We have an option of... Oh, no, we have Hamlet answered correctly. So let me give you a choice of questions. One, this one needs to be answered, actually. Someone described as milk toast is acting how? And it's not sneakily.
9: I'll say naively.
1: It's not naively either, unfortunately. So the next person can pass if they want to. Before you go, Tony, do you have a favourite line from a speech?
9: I came, I saw, I conquered.
1: Oh, what a great line as well. Thank you, Tony.
9: Right, Ashwin.
1: Tony there in Ballarat. Gail is in Wollongong. Actually, was that Napoleon? I came, I saw, I conquered. A lot to look up this evening. 1300 800 222 is the number to call in and play the quiz. Gail in Wollongong, hello.
10: Good morning, Ashwin.
1: Now, Gail, we are trying to... We've had two incorrect answers for this question, so if you want to pass on it, you can, which is someone described as milk toast is acting how. Did you want to pass on it or give it a go?
10: I might pass on it.
1: Okay. So I'll leave that as a pass question. If someone would like to come back to it, it's available to you. Just let me know. Your question then, Gail, which continent has the most countries with 54?
10: Oh. Africa?
1: It is Africa, 54 countries. Not the biggest continent, but the most countries. That's 1 point for you. Second question. Which Muppet and Sesame Street character had a 1970 hit with Rubber Ducky?
10: Oh, God. Yeah.
1: Rubber Ducky, you're the one.
10: Yeah, well, ducky, I can remember.
1: So much fun.
10: I go blank. Yeah. I can hear him.
1: Yeah. Who would sing that on Sesame Street?
10: God, they live together. I wish I didn't go blank.
1: It's not Oscar the Grouch. He would never be happy enough to sing a song like that.
10: No. I'll let it go.
1: Okay. It's on the tip of your tongue, but thanks for calling.
10: Yeah, I know.
1: Thank you, Gail. Greg says, I came, I soared, I concreted. That's bobsled level. Thank you for texting in that, Greg. Many of you have this correct as to what the word milquetoast means. It sounds delicious. It sounds like a breakfast food. It has a specific meaning. Many of you have it correct. Oh, Deb's favourite line from a speech, you can't handle the truth. Martin Luther King could have said that in his speech as well. It probably would have worked at the same time. Sam has called in from Harvey. Hello, Sam.
11: Hello, good morning. How are you?
1: I'm good. Did you grow up on Sesame Street?
11: Your pardon?
1: Did you grow up watching Sesame Street?
11: Yeah.
1: Well, that's this question is, which Muppet and Sesame Street character had a 1970 hit with Rubber Ducky?
11: Well, probably wrong. I'll say Kermit the Frog.
1: Oh, it's not Kermit. He did Somewhere Over the Rainbow, unfortunately, but someone else. Thank you, Sam. We'll chat another night.
11: Thank you very much.
1: And Wayne says it was Caesar. It was Caesar who said, I came, I saw and conquered, not Napoleon. It's a very militaristic line, though, as well. So you wouldn't hear it on Sesame Street, that's for sure. James from Kingswood has called in. Hello, James.
12: Hello, let me take your speaker so I'm not yelling at the phone on the desk.
1: No, that's
12: how
1: okay.
12: Are you?
1: I'm good. It's, you know, Stu says you're calling in for the first time tonight. So what's prompted you?
12: Actually, what prompted me was the Neil Armstrong line. He actually mispronounced it, which is one of the key moments of the whole thing.
1: He missed the word "amen." He said "amen." He said one small step for
12: man, not a man.
1: Yes, so that way, man and mankind are meaning the same thing in the sentence.
12: So whilst most people think it's the same, it's not quite the same, which is intriguing in itself.
1: It doesn't really make sense without the word "a." I don't think. But people gave him a pass, didn't they?
12: Yeah, well, Americans being Americans and so self-intrigued in themselves, they wouldn't know the difference anyway.
1: Well, they have couldn't care less and could care less mean the same thing over there.
12: Yeah.
1: So I think.
12: Yes, and moving on, because I'm sure there's many other people.
1: And also, I have no offence to Americans, because we have Ray Atlanta, who always messages me lovely words of support at the start of the program.
12: Yeah. Yes. The most poignant speech was Forrest Gump's speech when his microphone was withdrawn from the amp.
1: I don't remember this. If it's clean. Do you remember?
12: No. He was saying the point of the matter was he went to say something very poignant, and someone pulled the microphone out of the amp. Yeah. So only one person heard the speech, and the rest of the crowd didn't hear it. But apparently, it was like the best speech ever.
1: Oh, that's a good Forrest Gump. I wish I'd remembered that as well. There was actually a George Bush speech. This is after 9/11. This is not exactly that, but he was. speaking to the crowd, and he said something along the lines, someone yelled out, "I can't hear you." And he, off the cuff, which is really well done, he said, off the cuff, he said, "I can hear you. All of America can hear you. And the people who did this, they're going to hear from all of us." And something like that. It was actually three lines that really built and crescendoed. So people were quite impressed with that speech.
12: That goes back to Stewart's. Yeah, the speeches are just waffle. What actually is said in the heat of the moment is not written 5 days earlier by somebody else.
1: That's right. Yeah, you need that spontaneity because that comes from the heart. Well, James, let's see if we can get you on the board. Would you like to pass on this question? Which Muppet and Sesame Street character had a 1970 hit with Rubber Ducky?
12: As most people say, I am a Muppet. Ernie.
1: It is Ernie. Yeah. We had a couple of Berts in the line, but it is Ernie, Rubber Ducky.
12: Yes, yes.
1: Bert was too serious for Rubber Ducky, wasn't he?
12: Yeah, well, of what I remember.
1: He was. He would have had no time for that. Okay, second question. Although not everyone has it, Darwin's bump can be found on which part of the human body?
12: The only thing I can think of would be the nose.
1: It's not the nose.
12: Why is it? Every time you know it is as soon as you say the wrong answer.
1: Yeah, thank it you. Sounded right, but thanks, James. Call in another night.
12: Thank you. Bye.
1: Bye. James in Kingswood. First time caller. Let's make it second soon, James. David has called in from Yes. In New South Wales. Hello, David.
13: Oh, good evening. Dave. Oh, gosh. It's a delight to listen to you for the first time. I recognise your voice as not being one that I've heard before. It's a great theme you've got going tonight.
1: I appreciate that. Yeah, I'm just covering this. Can you come and cover in the show? Pav's got on long service leave. So while I'm here, it's nice to fill in and hear those kind words, David. So thank you.
13: Oh, well, my pleasure listen to you and the questions and your informative participants. Regarding favourite sayings, expressions, speeches.
1: Yes.
13: I've been a member of the National Press Club for quite a few years, right? I nearly went to see Tim Wilson speak at the Press Club in Canberra yesterday, but I finished with a dentist in Manuka exactly when I had to be at the lunch, being a country member. I'm looking what I thought was my second book of the speeches of the National Press Club, if I can kind of, we're talking about speeches. This book is entitled The Power of Speech, 25 Years of the National Press Club. And I've done the maths. It's mint condition. It was the second one, but this is copyright 1989, which makes it about 37 years old.
1: Wow. Okay. And that's just a collection of speeches or is a summary of the speeches from the press club?
13: The full speeches.
1: Oh, wow.
13: Yeah, incredible. And normally I put the price in the back, but I haven't this time, and I don't know where it got from. And the lady at the counter hasn't got either of the books. Oh. I'm looking for the second one, but I could read through who spoke and the year.
1: Well, not right now, but David, join us for this conversation. If you're still awake, we're having great speeches just after the news. So if there's any insights or anything, you can text them through as well during that and call in if you like.
13: Yep. Okay. Six words, it's now or never. It's in a song.
1: Oh, great, great line, great line. And it's got that parallelism of now or never, there's alliteration, there's time travel. Love it. Okay. Let me see if I can get you on the board. Dave, would you like to play this question? We're not sure. Everyone has it. It's called Darwin's bump. Sorry, not everyone has it. It's called Darwin's bump. Which part of the human body is it on?
13: That's an incredible question. Charles Darwin, of course.
1: Yes.
13: You're speaking about, Darwin's bump. That's incredible. I mean, I can only gather that it's unique to a human being, is it?
1: It is. It's on a part of our bodies. It's not the nose. Which body part is it on?
13: Oh, God. Look, I'm a great fan of that. I've got no idea, but fortunately tonight I'm going to learn something.
1: Okay, we'll see if the next one knows. David, thank you for calling.
13: Thank you. Bye. Bye.
1: Bye, David. Member of the press club as well. Great honour to be part of that audience and the things you get to hear. Karen has called in from Altona Meadows. Hello, Karen.
14: Hello.
1: Now, I'm slightly rapid fire, I call it, because we've only got 3 minutes to the news, but I'm see if you want to pass on this question or not. Darwin's bump, would you like to pass on it? Oh, it is the ear. It is. 1 point for you.
14: Well, I'm wondering if you've got saved. We have another one that someone passed on ages ago.
1: Yes. Which one would you like to try for that? No, someone described as milk toast is acting how. That was our past question.
14: Pushing back against someone who's dominating.
1: I think all of the others have been answered at some point. Oh, Des Moines is the capital of which American state?
14: Well,
1: it's Iowa.
14: Toast.
1: That's been answered. Yeah, I think we've just got milk toast. What does milk toast mean?
14: I think if you described as milk toast, you're... I think it's like when you're pushing back against someone dominating you.
1: It's not quite the meaning, because that's quite assertive, and it's not quite that meaning, Karen. Unfortunately, but let's chat another night. I'll be here for a couple of days this weekend, so we'll speak then. Thank you. We've got two more callers, I think, in just 2 minutes till the news. So we'll keep going with the quiz tomorrow as well, but stay on the line. If you are currently, Marianne is in Reservoir in Melbourne. Hello, Marianne.
15: Oh, hello.
1: I'll get you to your question. If something is russety, what colour is it?
15: If something is russet.
1: Russety, R-U-S-S-E-T-Y.
15: I'd have to say when things go rusty.
1: Yeah.
15: They go brown.
1: Yeah. It's pretty much that. Reddish brown is rust-coloured.
15: Yeah, I was going to say maroon, but maroon wouldn't be right either.
1: Not right. Okay, let me put to you another question, Marianne. Ljubljana.
15: Yeah. Can I just get my little bit in?
1: Oh, yeah. Do you have a line from a speech?
15: About the Red Fern speech?
1: Yes.
15: That was actually... spoken by Paul Keating, but was written by his speechwriter, Don Watson. And Don Watson, if anyone can read the book, a little book on, it's called On Indignation. Yes. It is just the most wonderful
1: I do remember the speechwriter claiming credit for it, and Keating, I think, disputed it later. I think, I'm not sure if there was some conversation about that.
15: Keating never wrote it.
1: No, okay. Now, Marianne, fair point. Yeah. I've just got 15 seconds. Let me give you one question, a chance at this. Ljubljana is the capital city of which country? Ljubljana.
15: Oh, look, I don't know, but thank you very much for your program.
1: Thank you, Marianne. I'll chat to you another night.
15: Bye-bye.
1: It is time for the news. Stay on the line, Majella in Kingswood. I'll ask you your question during the news and then we'll announce a winner in 5 minutes' time.
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20: ABC News with Andrew Kaloupas. Another group of Australian women and children with links to the Islamic State group has left a refugee camp in Syria to return home. Here's Nick Palmiter.
21: The ABC understands the group left the Al-Roj camp by bus, heading to the Syrian capital Damascus, from where they will then travel on to Australia. The exact timing of that onward journey is not currently clear. It's the second group of Australians to make the journey home after four women and nine children arrived home in Sydney and Melbourne earlier this month. Three of the women were arrested and remain in custody. Two were charged with slavery offences and the other with joining a terrorist organisation and travelling to a declared terrorist area. It's believed the latest cohort to leave the Al Roj camp comprises 7 women and 14 children.
20: More than 20 countries have condemned Israel after its national security minister posted a video of him taunting detained Gaza flotilla activists. 11 Australians were among those detained. More than 400 activists are in the process of being deported by Israel. With more, the BBC's Yolande Nell in Jerusalem.
17: Israel's Prime Minister and other members of his cabinet have criticised the minister's conduct. He's shown taunting detainees while they kneel with their heads touching the floor and their hands tied behind their backs. A lawyer for the Israeli NGO Adullah, which gave legal support to the activists, told the BBC they'd endured more severe treatment than others who joined recent flotillas. Israel denies any breaches of international law. 1 week after they set sail from Turkey, most of the activists are being sent back there by plane.
20: Senior executives at Snowy Hydro were paid more than $1 million in bonuses a month before revealing costs for Snowy 2.0 had further blown out. Here's Jake Evans.
18: The renewables mega project Snowy 2.0 is running $10 billion over budget, and the company announced last year it is expected to blow out beyond even that. But its board still determined to award $1.2 million in bonus pay to senior leaders, including $323,000 for Chief Executive Dennis Barnes, to be paid on top of his $1.7 million salary. The company says while Snowy 2.0 targets and other operational targets were missed, customer satisfaction, safety and culture targets had been met. The finance minister said pay was set independently of government. A review of the project's cost blowouts remains underway, with the company due to appear at Senate estimates next week.
20: Aboriginal health advocates say it's imperative Australia gets ahead of the current outbreak of diphtheria to protect vulnerable communities. $7.2 million has been put aside by the federal government to fund vaccines, a surge workforce and support Aboriginal community-controlled health organisations. Medical advisor at the National Aboriginal Community-Controlled Health Organisation, Megan Campbell, says preventing sickness is of utmost importance.
22: It's a really worrying outbreak because this is a very serious infection and it can cause people to become seriously unwell and even to die. And that's because it's a toxin-producing bacteria and that toxin really damages people's airways. It can damage their skin with a skin infection, but importantly can cause damage to people's heart and their nervous system.
20: The head of the International Energy Agency says he's concerned the ongoing fuel crisis caused by the Iran war could lead oil prices to enter what he termed the red zone in the coming months. Fatah Birol has not elaborated on what exactly the red zone is, but says the Northern Hemisphere summer approaching, the demand for oil is about to skyrocket. In March, the agency, which includes Australia, coordinated the release of 400 million barrels of oil from strategic reserves. Mr. Birol says all those stocks are quickly falling and demand will surge, leading to higher prices.
23: I mean, you can spend, but then there's the end of it. We are coming to the end of it. The problem is, end of June, early July, the travel season starts. What does it mean? Typically, oil demand, oil consumption goes up.
20: U.S. Secretary of State Marco Rubio says the Cuban government has accepted an offer of more than $140 million in U.S. humanitarian aid. Mr. Rubio says President Donald Trump's preference is a negotiated agreement with Cuba that's peaceful. But he also labelled the island's socialist government a national security threat. Comes a day after the U.S. indicted former Cuban President Raul Castro on murder charges relating to the downing of planes flown by Cuban exiles in 1996.
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1: Good morning. We are about to explore the great speeches of the world from the last 50 or 70 years. So not really Julius Caesar times, but the last 100 years, 50 to 70 years, I should say. Modern history, the key events, wars, social change, civil rights, all of that will be summarised in some of these great speeches that you'll hear about. And keep your favourite lines from speeches coming in. You can call in on 1300 800 222 or you can text 0437 774 774. Stuart has just sent me an update. There's an earthquake update for Papunya. A 3.9 magnitude earthquake was recorded in Papunya in the Northern Territory at 209 Australian Central Time, Central Standard Time.

0: So there have been no reports of damage in the area, but we'll keep you updated as we find out a little bit more. Hello, Stuart.
1: Hello, Ash. How are you this morning, mate?
0: I'm good. I'm just enjoying saying the word milk toast.
1: Milk toast is good. Something I've, you know, not happily, but been described as before sometimes, milk toast, because it's just kind of, as people sort of said, it's just kind of that, to answer the question, because it actually never got answered. Magella did get it right on the phone. It's sort of like timid,
0: yes.
1: You know what I mean? With it's a bit of an interpretation, but it's basically timid or kind of just like middling, you know, unoffensive, inoffensive.
0: Yes. Sort of. I mean, no one who gets compared to a breakfast food, it's never a compliment, isn't it? French toast.
1: But I think I could see it possibly being argued as not necessarily an insult. I can kind of just see it as, I was about to say it sounded boring, but that kind of sounds like an insult, doesn't it? If someone described you as boring, that's not exactly a positive thing. But I'm thinking, you know, milk toast can just be just standard, just sort of run-of-the-mill, just sort of takes your own time and your own space.
0: Yeah.
1: Like I said, I've been described as milk toast. And in some ways, you know, I'm a bit of a reserved guy. I like my own space. I like my own sort of time. And, you know, that's fine. And they're not incorrect to a certain point, but it's still a matter of I'm being as optimistic about it as I can because I've been described as it. So I'm trying to, I think I'm coping a little
0: bit. Well, in the Bible, it says the meek shall inherit the earth. It could just be the milk toast will inherit the earth.
1: It's my only chance left I've got, mate.
0: And also, you know what? People decry timidity, but also people who are described as timid by extroverts are often sensitive, observant, they hang back.
1: Mm.
0: So they probably notice little things that the ones who run through a bull in a china shop don't notice.
1: I think there's points on both sides. You're right in that probably extroverts would describe introverts as being milk toast, but then you could very easily, I think, describe people who are extroverted as, you know, flamboyant or boisterous, you know what I mean? And there's
0: burnt toast.
1: Yeah, but I like that. We should start using burnt toast, I think. But yeah, I think there's points both ways, and I think it would be naive to just say, like, oh, well, you're timid. Oh, well, you're boisterous.
0: Yes.
1: There's grey areas everywhere.
0: There's a place for everyone on this planet, but there's only a place for one winner of the quiz. What happens, Stu?
1: I like that segue, by the way. Yeah, so as per normal, our quiz sort of works like a raffle. A correct answer is kind of like a ticket, and we had a lot of winners tonight, actually. It was quite a few, so it was a pretty stiff competition. So we do have a winner, though, and it is, would you believe it, Trev from Surfers Paradise.
0: Oh, Trev from Surfers Paradise. Well done, Trev. Thank you, Stu, for coming in as well.
1: You're welcome.
0: Let's explore great speeches that capture a moment in history or even guide history with the power of their words. That's coming up here on ABC Radio Overnights. Oh, but just before I do that, you might be wondering if you've just joined, if you've skipped the quiz, what the weather holds for you. It will be 23 degrees today in Brisbane, 21 in Sydney and showers easing. Melbourne, 17, partly cloudy. Canberra, 17, morning frost, partly cloudy. Hobart, 17, partly cloudy. Darwin, 32 degrees, mostly sunny. Adelaide, 20 degrees, becoming cloudy. Perth, 19, and sunny. Stick around for that conversation about great speeches after this.

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0: We were talking about words earlier, and Peter from Brisbane writes, "I'm milquetoast, diplomatic and subtle." I think that is the other side of the coin. We need a milquetoast appreciation society. Trev is very elated to win, and he's given his address away, which I won't read out. Even though he does do tarot readings, you'll have to do it another way. We're about to talk speeches in just a moment, and Matthew has written two important speeches in modern Australia, a Julia Gillard's misogyny speech and Kevin Rudd's apology to the stolen generations. What do you think? What were the defining moments of speeches in Australia and abroad? To take you through this conversation, you are joined by Tony Wilson from the Speakola website and podcast. So Tony has analysed a lot of the great speeches of the last 50 years or more, and he joins you now. Hello, Tony.
2: Hi, Ashwin.
0: What do you think makes a standout speech?
2: Well, there are lots of ingredients, and I'm sure the listeners will chip in with thoughts and suggestions. But, I mean, certainly words are very important, and a lot of the greatest speeches are beautifully written, and they're the right words chosen for the right moment. But that probably doesn't you can't undersell the moment either. I mean, sometimes it's because a certain election has been won, or a terrible natural disaster has occurred, or a shooting's occurred, or it's a key moment in the history of civil rights, or, you know, an incredible referendum has gone through that finally recognises the rights of some people. And so the moment becomes heightened, and then that there's a collision between the beautiful or great words and the moment, and they're the sort of moments that make the hairs on the back of your neck stand up and we remember the speeches for all time.
0: I love that. There's a real collision between fate and your own personal characteristics, and some people just ride the wave at the right time. I've got some speeches that you've shared with us, so we'll go through those. But first, we've had a couple of callers. Ken has rung in from Ipswich. Hello, Ken.
3: Oh, how are you, Ashwin?
0: I'm good. What's your thoughts on great speeches?
3: There's one back in the 18th century. It was when the commoners first elected their representatives, and they put in a very smart young lawyer, a bloke called Wilkes. And in the Parliament, Lord Sandwich glared across the chamber at Wilkes. He said, "Wilkes, you're a villain. You'll either die the gallows or you'll die the pox." And Wilkes retorted, "Depends, me lord, whether I embrace your principles or your mistress."
0: Oh, wow. That's a really, that's a very modern burn. That's almost like what a stand-up comedy routine might do today, but this is an 1800s version of that.
3: That's right. There's another one with LBJ. Mm. When he became president, his advisor said to him, said, "Look, you're president now. You can get rid of Edgar Hoover." And LBJ turned around to his advisor and said, "I'd rather the man inside the tent pissing out than outside pissing in."
0: Very colourful language, Ken. Thank you for calling in. I'll take that up with Tony as well. We like a bit of colour in our speeches in this country, don't we?
2: I think the Australianisms and the ability to grab hold of the vernacular definitely make a great speech. Although I'd say Ken's probably, he's veering towards the quips and the one.

0: offlines.
1: Yes.
0: And I guess Paul Keating, who we might get to later on, he's very famous for having those great off-the-cuff one-liners.
1: Yeah.
0: But the great speech tends to be something slightly different to that, in the sense that it's a set piece, it's a longer work, and it's attempting to achieve something maybe more lasting than just a one-off line.
1: Yes, it's not necessarily putting down your opponent. It's taking us somewhere new and grander. So we'll explore that in just a moment. But Sue has called in from Burleigh Heads. Hello, Sue.
2: Hello, Ashwin. Yes, look, I've got two. One is Julius Caesar, friends, Romans, countrymen, lend me your ears.
0: Yeah, great one.
2: And the other one is, JFK, ask not what your country can do for you, but what you can do for your country.
1: Tony, any reflections on those two speeches?
0: Well, the Caesar one, I mean, that has the benefit of being written by maybe the greatest writer of all time in William Shakespeare. So what we know of the Friends, Romans, Countrymen speech, I don't know if it's exactly the words that Shakespeare used. And so it's actually the words of the play that have become so famous. And in terms of JFK's speech, there's no doubt that that is one of the great speeches of all time. And it reflected, if we were talking about moments before, but it reflected the possibility of a country with a younger leader turning in a new direction. And I think it sort of cemented this post-war idea of American potential and American greatness. And he grabbed hold of that with that phrase. And everyone remembers the way that phrase turns. Ask not what your country can do for you, but what you can do for your country. And it's the same sort of device that Roosevelt used in the 30s when he was talking about the only thing we have to fear is fear itself. It's when those phrases reflect back on each other, and they're very pleasing to us, a rhetorical device. And I agree with your listener that that's just one of the greats of all time.
1: Thank you for calling in, Sue. And you're right that because it's such a hard thing as the budgets blow out, politicians do have to ask the public to accept less from the government. But how do you sell that to the government? He sold it as virtue. You can be more virtuous if you focus on what you can do rather than what you can get from the government. So it's a very clever way and sincere way of putting it too. So, yeah, interesting thoughts. Keep them texting in as well if you'd like. 0437 774 774. Tony Wilson from Speakola is joining you. Let me start with a speech from Martin Luther King.
3: I have a dream that one day on the red hills of Georgia, the sons of former slaves and the sons of former slave owners will be able to sit down together at the table of brotherhood. I have a dream that one day even the state of Mississippi, a state sweltering with the heat of injustice, sweltering with the heat of oppression, will be transformed into an oasis of freedom and justice. I have a dream.
1: What's the magic of that speech?
0: It's like talking about, the greatest song of all time, or any art form that's hit its zenith. I mean, it has everything. So for starters, Martin Luther King is a preacher, and so he has a voice that, I mean, if any of our politicians wandered into Parliament and started speaking like that, it would seem ridiculous. But because Martin Luther King came from a church tradition where you stand at the pulpit and you project your voice, and in some of these African-American churches in particular, there was kind of a technique, a sing-song technique, almost a merging of the music and the words. And he was such a master of that. And you can hear the way that the cadence of the speech does have almost a song-like characteristic to it. And then there's the choice of the words. I mean, this speech has incredible language. You try to think of how politicians talk now, and it's got words like interposition and nullification. And even in that little snippet you heard there, he was using the word sweltering, which is such an evocative word. And so he's able to find amazing language. And then he uses, again, the rhetorical techniques. In this case, it was actually an extemporized rhetorical technique where he basically went off script and found this I have a dream motif. And so he's using repetition of that phrase, I have a dream. And it basically summons your soul, like people had walked. And you talk about the moment as well, but keep in mind that there's 300,000 people in front of him in the Washington Mall, that people had walked from the south up to Washington for this event, that it was the culmination of years of struggle. And you know, African-Americans might say it may not have, you know, it wasn't the great, you know, salve that fixed everything or turned everything brilliant overnight. But certainly it felt like that they were being heard. And at this moment, it was in the most masterful and beautiful way possible.
1: Very much so. And like you said, it's hard to speak in that soaring way in Australia, maybe because the culture's different. But one of the great speeches here, which Gary, your next caller, wants to talk about, is this one.
4: Well, may we say, God save the Queen. Because nothing will save the Governor General. The proclamation which you have just heard read by the Governor General's official secretary was countersigned Malcolm Fraser.
1: That was the dismissal of Gough Whitlam's government. And Gary has called in from Port Arlington. Hello, Gary.
5: G'day. Yes, I think it was a tumultuous and pivotal moment in Australian politics. It just changed politics forever in this country. And I think sometimes it could get lost in the cut and thrust of politics. And I do miss Paul Keating in the Parliament. Yeah. With his little tirades and thrusts and parries. But that speech, I think, Gough was a man of many words, but that was quite succinct and summed up the situation, I think, perfectly.
1: Is there anything in the speech? Was it the passion or the language? What is it that appeals?
5: Yes, I think that saying that, you know, that we're sort of looking, I mean, we've had a couple of days at becoming a republic, but I think that I think the passion of saying that a head of state of another country, being the Queen, that could have a, you know, bearing on what's happening in politics in this country. I think it was a fairly passionate point of view. I think it was pushing that point that we may well say God save the Queen, but do we really mean that? I don't know.
1: Yeah, very interesting way of putting it. And parallelism as well, Tony. We may say this, but also that. So, Tony, what do you think is the magic in that speech?
0: Well, first of all, Gough's voice and his standing. Because, I mean, whatever people thought of Gough Whitlam, and I think some people, you know, loathed him by the time of the dismissal, there was one thing that everyone agreed upon, which was that he was incredibly erudite in that he had that kind of almost a... For a man of the workers, he was actually very erudite. Like, he was very much a elevated figure, and in Gough's eyes as well, you know. And so he had this incredibly deep, booming voice, this amazing brain and intellect, and he'd read, you know, all the great philosophers and knew everything about history. And basically, you know, it's there in the first line of this where he is so confident in how beautifully he's written this. Like, who else would sit for those seconds pausing on, well, may we say God save the Queen, beat, beat, beat, beat. He lets it just hang there because he knows how good his next line is. And then he says, because nothing will save the Governor General, and roar, and then the crowd explodes. You know, and so that's the confidence of a man who's just brilliant on his feet. And it's not only that one either. It's such a short speech. This only has five paragraphs in it, but he also, the bit that we didn't hear then, he said, well, it will undoubtedly go down in history from Remembrance Day 1975 as Kerr's Kerr. The Kerr's Kerr reference is a cur being a dog and Kerr being the name of the Governor General. So he's got another little jab in there that's a clever wordplay. And, you know, and then I think he follows up with You know, that they won't be silenced. They won't silence the outskirts of Parliament House, even if the inside has been silenced for the next few weeks. And so he sort of has these neat little rhetorical devices of words playing back on themselves, and you know, he just knows how to hit an audience, and deservedly so. This is one of the most famous few minutes of speaking in Australian history.
1: Thank you for calling in, Gary, with Gough Whitlam's speech. If you've just joined the program, I'm Ashwin and I'm talking to Tony Wilson from Speakola. We're reflecting on some of the great speeches over the last 50 years, perhaps a little bit more. Julie in Bulga in Perth has called in. Hello, Julie.
6: Hi, Ashwin, and I didn't get... it's Tony, isn't it?
1: Tony, yes.
6: Yes. Yeah, I was just wanting to make the comment. I actually happened to read the transcript of the speech that Julia Gillard made back in 2012. And I was impressed when reading the speech that she brought up a lot of, you know, facts to do with the government and what they'd done and, you know, that were quite specific. And obviously she must have just had that all in her memory because the speech was a spontaneous one.
1: Let me just play a small grab from this speech just to jog everyone's memory.
7: And I rise to oppose the motion moved by the Leader of the Opposition. And in so doing, I say to the Leader of the Opposition, I will not be lectured about sexism and misogyny by this man. I will not. And the government will not be lectured about sexism and misogyny by this man. Not now, not ever.
1: Julie, what was the appeal that day when that speech came out? Because it really did spread around the world.
6: Yeah, well, like, I remember it quite well at the time, but, like, often you do get that first couple of sentences, you know, as a clip, but when you read the transcript, you know, it's quite an involved speech. If you listen to the whole speech, apparently it was 15 minutes long.
1: Okay. Well, Tony, politicians go through media training and they have to have a good grasp of the facts as well. What do you think worked so well in Julie Gillard's speech that day?
0: Well, we've had this as a subject on the podcast. Had one of Julia Gillard's speechwriters in Michael Cooney came on and he said, look, this was absolutely not pre-written or pre-prepared. And the expression that's often been used is it's the one that was milling around in Julia Gillard's head in the shower or whatever, you know, whatever frustration she was feeling about the way she was being treated as Australia's first female prime minister. That she was kind of ready to go. Like, she had a catalogue and she had a shopping list of all the occasions where there'd been terrible treatment. And one of those was the, you know, the chaff bag comment that had been used by a radio disc jockey. And you know, basically there was a sense that she felt wronged, and I think a valid sense as well. And I agree with the caller that she just rattled them off and they're very specific. And so she had her device, which was I was offended, that was going to start each of her points. And she uses the repetition of that to grab everything together. But then she's just away and she's angry. And it's a measured anger. It's a completely fluent anger. And you can sort of see that the people she's telling off, it is like their head bowed almost. I mean, they're heckling her still, but there is a sense that she is owning the moment, and she is sort of you can see history being made as it's coming. Like they're not going to be able to escape this.
1: No, it was almost like being told off, wasn't it? Everyone, even watching at home, you kind of bowed your head as well.
0: Oh, it was, and in some respects, it was the nation being told off. You know,
1: Like you said, it was building up, wasn't it, over a period of time?
0: Yeah, absolutely. And look, to be honest, it was the slipper moment, there was an arguable case even that the government hadn't behaved perfectly in what it had done that morning. But the use of the idea that the opposition then opened themselves up by saying that it was a misogynist act or that it was supporting sexism, that the government was the ones, you know, for advocating that, then that was just an opportunity for a hit, and she did not miss.
1: Samantha from Noongar Whal has texted, "No one can make you feel inferior. Without Your Consent by Eleanor Roosevelt. This has stayed with me for a long time, to hold my own as a woman in a very male-dominated world. And maybe there's a bit of insight there. You can't always change the world, but you can change your reaction to it.
0: Oh, that's great. I always love getting a new suggestion. And to be honest, that's one that I haven't got on Speakola. I've got over 2,500 speeches, or I think it's actually 3,000 speeches up at speakola.com. And Eleanor Roosevelt, I've got one of her 1940s speeches that I think is about the decision for FDR to run for the third term. She's speaking then. But that sounds like one I should be adding to the archive.
1: Let's go back to around that period of time. This is Winston Churchill during World War II.
8: We shall fight on the beaches. We shall fight on the landing grounds. We shall fight in the fields and in the streets. We shall fight in the hills. We shall never surrender.
1: From Ataturk saying, your sons are our sons now, to Winston Churchill's, we shall fight on the beaches. That conflict was so deep and scarring. It was filled with quite meaningful reflections from people across the world.
0: And this speech is it might be the most famous speech ever delivered. And it is, we talk about the coincidence of the moments and the words. Well, you know, it's so beautifully written. And it's actually interesting to listen to it, though. And it wasn't, there's no recording of the speech as delivered in Parliament on the 4th of June 1940. But what happened is that it was read by a reporter and it became sort of famous, the words he used. And then he went into the studio and re-recorded it. So what we hear is a reenactment of the famous speech that's delivered in Parliament. But, you know, what I always find really moving about this speech, I mean, you cut it off there at the end, but, I mean, I'd like to read just the last little bit, because it's the call to America. And when they talk about the alliance at the moment and the what America has given the Western world, and when you sort of look at the fragmenting of NATO and these sorts of things, you know, and it says, we shall fight on the landing grounds, we shall fight in the fields and in the streets, we shall fight in the hills, and we shall never surrender. And even if, which I do not for a moment believe, this island or a large part of it was subjugated and starving, then our empire beyond the seas, armed and guarded by the British fleet, would carry on the struggle until, in God's good time, the new world, with all its power and might, steps forward to the rescue and the liberation of the old. You know, and again, I mean, it actually brings tears to my eyes, because the idea of someone having that command of language, and also the need that the UK had at that point, and that America hadn't come to their aid, they would, but they hadn't. And there's just such a beauty, you know, to actually use words, you know, I sort of think of the modern politician, and who's ever going to say sort of subjugated and starving, and an empire beyond the seas. You know, it's so poetic and allegorical and, you know, and metaphorical. Yeah. And, you know, he's amazing, and it's rightfully regarded as one of the greats.
1: And also perhaps being a diplomat there, because he was signalling to the Americans, if Germany takes our land, we are not giving up. We are staying in this fight, so we still need your help. And I think the Roosevelt would have wanted to hear that, to say, you're not just going to meekly surrender, you will stick around and we'll continue the fight from Asia or the Middle East.
0: That's right. And that last bit is the famous part of the speech, and rightly so. And, you know, the rest of the speech, you know, it's about Dunkirk and about what happened in terms of getting those 330,000 sailors off the continent on the 28th of May, like 6 days earlier or whatever. But it is also quite interesting to read that, because it's really detailed kind of, and then we did this, and then the boats went like this, and then we lost a boat and it fell, you know. And so it's kind of like this war account. It's not a very highly rhetorical or artful speech. It's just sort of like a news report, a prime minister checking in with the information from the front, sort of stuff. That's what that speech is predominantly, and then it kind of goes into this beautiful part at the end that becomes very famous.
1: Similar to "I Have a Dream," the whole speech wasn't like that, but there are certain parts of it that were quite poetic and soaring. Let's return to Australia now for a speech by Paul Keating.
9: It begins, I think, with an act of recognition. Recognition that it was we who did the dispossessing. We took the traditional lands and smashed the traditional way of life. We brought the diseases and the alcohol. We committed the murders. We took the children from their mothers. We practiced discrimination and exclusion. It was our ignorance and our prejudice and our failure to imagine that these things could be done to us.
1: Tony, what's your reflections on that speech?
0: Well, this is one where I was an adult and remember it well. And although, of course, I wasn't there. And on the podcast, we had Don Watson, who's the writer of the speech, on the podcast talking about it. And what's so amazing about it is that as Paul Keating starts this speech, and it's part of the Australia having its National Year of the Indigenous Person in 1993, and that is being launched, and they decide to launch it at Redfern. But you can sort of hear that the audio isn't that great there, and that there's sort of wind, and it was an outside setting, and you can he embarks on the speech, and there's heckling, and he's speaking to quite an urban Indigenous population around the Redfern area. And he's kind of getting heckled, I guess. People are yelling out and that sort of stuff. And then this part of the speech starts where he says it begins with an act of recognition. And what Don Watson talks about is that he found out later that no one had ever said this. And so basically he didn't think that this was groundbreaking when he was writing it, or he didn't know whether anyone had ever said it, whether there'd been a direct acknowledgement by a prime minister that there were acts committed against the Indigenous population, but there hadn't been. And basically he then used active language, and Don Watson talked about the importance of active verbs, so it wasn't like alcohol was provided or land was dispossessed. It's we did the, we were the ones who, and so that very simple active language where it was a taking of responsibility. And you can sort of hear the heckles in the background. You can hear the heckles that are at the beginning of the speech start to dissolve, and there's some claps, we committed the murders. He said it. Oh my God, he said it. I think it's, in whatever process we went on in the early 90s, and there was a walk across the bridge for reconciliation at, around the time of the millennium, and an apology in 2008. And I think it's probably an ongoing journey for a lot of people. But that was a very key moment. It was maybe the first plank being put down by White Australia to say, we're going to go on this journey.
1: Very, very early on, because it was 6 months after the Mabo decision, wasn't it, which undid the concept of terra nullius in this land. So the courts had perhaps moved absolutely first, but then the politicians were starting that process, do you think?
0: Yeah, absolutely. And so, I was at law school as Mabo was going through, but, there was kind of a... there was a certain amount of fear attached to Mabo. It was talking about, people didn't really understand what that meant, that there was a new form of native title. And Keating was incredibly brave to really say, look, this isn't going to threaten your backyards, and it really does give us an opportunity to start a process, a political process, that acknowledges what happened in the past, and we have a better and more functioning democracy if we can achieve it.
1: I've had a couple of your texts during this conversation. Ian from Beverly Park says, I feel one of the most poignant speeches of Australia was Noel Pearson, the eulogy for Gough Whitlam, 2014, a powerful speech linking Whitlam's legacy to Indigenous rights, education, equality and national progress. And another writes, eventually Gough and Malcolm Fraser became friends, and Malcolm Fraser, in a great speech, said he was too far to the left of the Labor Party. So a couple of reflections on Gough Whitlam there.
0: Well, that speech is beautiful. And we talk about the great voices and Martin Luther King, and we'll probably get to Barack Obama as well. But the Noel Pearson sort of has one of those voices. It's a kind of a magical voice that transports you. And he used that expression, this old man. And it was very inclusive. There was a sense that Gough was being embraced as kind of an elder, because of course Gough Gough handed the handful of land to Vincent Lingiari, and there was the there was a sense that land rights reform began under Gough, and to have Noel Pearson with that deep, beautiful voice construct the speech with that recurring phrase, this old man, as he provided Gough's achievements and legacy. I mean, it is. It's probably the most famous eulogy in Australian history.
1: We're about to cross to the US for our Boston correspondent in just a moment, Tony. But I'd like to end on one last speech grab, which is from the United States.
10: The road ahead will be long. Our climb will be steep. We may not get there in 1 year or even in one term. But America, I have never been more hopeful than I am tonight that we will get there. I promise you, we as a people will get there.

0: Tony, this is almost going back to Martin Luther King and maybe even Moses reaching the promised land. He won't get to the promised land, but his people will. This kind of biblical messaging.
1: Oh, they're really good at it, aren't they? You have to give the Americans whatever they're not good at. They're very good at getting up in public and providing, I think, an artistic and beautiful and an elevated speech. And Obama is maybe the best of all time. That's the best "yes, we are, we can" speech. And it's interesting that he hinges so many of his "yes, we cans" in that speech on the experience of life of one woman. So it's a really clever device to try to, because we always work better with stories when they're kind of specific and in our mind's eye. And he gives the life of Ann Nixon Cooper, who was 106 years old in 2006. And so she'd seen everything in the century. And so he basically gives the catalogue of the century, and in particular how a black woman would have experienced the 20th century and what the moment of a black man becoming president might mean to her. And probably make people cry because of where we are at the moment, to be honest.
0: Very powerful collection of speeches we've seen there from big moments in history. As we wind down, can you give us any advice in the speeches we make in our own lives, things we can apply, an idea we can apply to make them go well?
1: Well, storytelling. So allow people to have a picture in their mind's eye as you're speaking. And so if you're giving a eulogy or if you're giving a birthday speech, pick on the specifics. What phrases does the person use? How did you meet the person? What are three memorable stories that involve the person? And then towards the end of the speech, can you find something from either art that the person loved, or something appropriate to the location you're at, or what's happening around you, to sort of bring in a third party material that's beautiful or elevated, and then also just try to write as beautifully as you can, but write to be spoken. Don't write an essay.
0: Yeah.
1: Write words that can be said out loud in a natural way. And what Don Watson said about active verbs and speaking directly to your audience and thinking about your audience, these sorts of things all play into it. And also believe, like Barack Obama does. That man is full of belief. He knows he's good at it. And so you believe that you're good at it too, because there's nothing worse in a speaker than, "Oh, God, I hate speaking." That kind of mumbling.
0: Yeah.
1: Defeat before you start is a shame. So don't tell everyone how much you don't want to do it. Mm. Stand up and be the best Barack Obama that you can be.
0: That is a bit of a crutch that people rely on, and the audience doesn't work really, because then they get nervous that you're going to be nervous. So some really good tips, Tony Wilson from Speakola. Thank you for your time tonight.
1: Yeah, so speakola.com, and the podcast is around as well. Just look up Speakola, and I've got a newsletter as well. If you like speeches, just at speakola.com you can sign up, and I'll send you. I just did one about Shirley Chisholm yesterday. So you can, I'll just write about speakers and speeches.
0: Great. Thank you, Tony.
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0: America is the land of soaring speeches. And right now, Celeste Katz, your overnight Boston correspondent, joins you now. And thank you for waiting, Celeste.
3: Good morning.
0: There's a little bit going on in the US. We're maybe not some soaring speeches, but some politics, certainly. So the January 6th police officers, they've been suing to block President Trump's payout fund.
3: Yeah, this is real. This is definitely a big talker. Lots of people

0: I'm wondering which way this is going to go. But essentially, Trump is creating this $1.8 billion fund. It's a little bit under. It's, you know, supposed to be 1776, $1.776 billion fund that a lot of people are concerned is going to end up being kind of a slush fund to pay off political allies of the president who were involved in the January 6th insurrection. And so police officers, you know, who were defending the U.S. Capitol at the time of that insurrection, which I'm sure everybody will remember and is not a great moment in American history, to say the very least, are coming out against this. And they're saying, you know, look, this is totally wrong. And they're certainly not the only ones, because there are a lot of people in Congress that are quite strongly convinced that this is completely illegal.
1: This has been a theme of presidential versus congressional power. The same conversation we're having in the US about the war that's happening with Iran. So do we know what might unfold here? Are there going to be pushbacks by Congress?
0: Yeah, I mean, certainly there already are. And there are some Republicans who even have spoken out against this. Of course, we are, you know, looking at midterm elections right now. And so we have people taking the what's become a very common sort of Trump litmus test, you know, how close are they to the president and to his policies, or do they reject them? And do people have an appetite for rejecting that, or are they leaning further into sort of the Trump brand of Republican politics? So I don't know if there's even a large outcry against this, if they're going to be able to stop it. Trump has a lot of reasons, obviously, to be pushing this you know, very heavily, not the least of which is that there's a clause built into the thing that shields him and his family from tax penalties. And sort of, it's like, okay, well, what does that have to do with, you know, people smashing up the Capitol? You know, very broadly written, this thing is supposed to defend people from quote unquote lawfare, people who have been inappropriately prosecuted or persecuted for their political beliefs. And so that sort of writ large is the idea behind the thing. But there are plenty of people out here that are just like, you know, the president can't do this. You can't just take $1.8 billion and set up a fund that is essentially going to financially reward people who support you and you know, took action to support you up to and including attacking the United States Capitol because you didn't get reelected. Like, that's basically, like, not seen as okay.
1: It's interesting how significant these midterms might be and how much of these kind of activities might be undone in November. So something to watch out for as it unfolds throughout the year. Now, President Donald Trump has been in conflict with some of the television personalities in your country. What's happening to Stephen Colbert?
0: He's out of a job. I think as of tonight, I believe, is the last time that that you will be seeing him as the host of The Late Show, which, of course, is this very longstanding, you know, tradition in U.S., you know, U.S. television viewing. There are these competing late night programs, or there have been these competing late night programs. And, you know, a couple of things going on. I mean, obviously, Stephen Colbert, people might remember him from The Daily Show, which was a little bit further out, a little bit less mainstream. But certainly he's been very aggressive in saying exactly what he thinks of Donald Trump, and none of the things he thinks of Donald Trump are very good. And so the show is, of course, going off a cliff, and you could look at it as him being sort of, you know, the government sort of pressuring the network to get rid of the program. Some people, including Colbert, have even gone so far as to say this has to do with money, that this is a sort of a quid pro quo. You know, CBS is owned by Paramount, and Paramount paid $60 million to settle a lawsuit from Trump over a 60 Minutes interview. Meanwhile, Paramount, you know, is getting sold to this other entity, Skydance Media. And so, you know, there's a lot of complicated things going on there. And certainly a lot of people are saying, well, look, you know, it's really scary when you see somebody who's been incredibly outspoken on television with a very large audience of millions and millions of people suddenly getting wiped off the map. But at the same time, if you look at, and this may be, you know, well true in Australian culture or in other places that have, you know, this kind of mass media, the landscape has really changed with YouTube and TikTok and podcasts and streaming and all these other things. And maybe there just isn't the same kind of appetite. You know, if you look at the people who are watching late night television, if you look at people who are watching, say, awards shows, or the things that used to bring everybody in the society together, everybody watched the same stuff. Everybody talked about it the next day. People waited to watch certain things at certain times, and they couldn't see them before or after. Yeah. And so it contributed to this kind of, what some people, I guess, call like the monoculture, like this shared understanding of people having the same experiences and then engaging about them and not people having very siloed experiences. So, I mean, could you make an argument that Stephen Colbert is not getting off the air strictly because the Trump administration or people, you know, powered, moneyed interests don't like him? I mean, you could make that argument, but I don't think that it's a clean argument. I think there are a lot of things at play.
1: Okay, and I can imagine late night TV was an institution in the US for a long time, not as much anymore. But one thing that remains an institution in the United States is Harvard University, but it's going to be much harder to get an A in college now. What's happened there?
0: Yeah, so this is really interesting. And of course, you know, you have these elite institutions, and many of which, of course, are under attack for all the same things that we just talked about 2 seconds ago. You do have Harvard University coming out, Harvard College, the university is a bigger thing, but the undergraduate portion, Harvard College, coming out and saying too many people are getting an A. You know, something like 60% of the grades that kids were getting, more than 60% at the undergraduate level, are A's. And they're basically saying, well, what does it mean? It doesn't mean anything if more than half the people are getting an A. Like, not everybody can be, quote unquote, the best. If everybody's doing the best work, nobody's doing the best work. And so I don't know if they want to set it up to be even more competitive than it is now, but they're basically saying that. You know, the A, the grade A, is losing its meaning and its currency. And so just people can't get as many A's anymore.
1: Okay.
0: Game change.
1: Yeah, I think your parents, it's hard to keep your parents happy there because they've paid a lot of money for you to go to Harvard. And it's kind of, some of them, those Harvard students are going to be disappointing their parents, you think?
0: Yeah, I don't know. I don't know if they're going to, you know, try to, you know, make it more competitive. Like, will there be rules about how you get an A? I mean, you would sort of assume, right, that getting an A is doing the best work. But this is not going to be instituted until the fall of 2027. So there's still plenty of time to transfer to another school.
1: There's some sign of...
0: where you can only get A's.
1: Yeah, exactly. There's a few colleges out there with options. And anyway, what happens at university, maybe it doesn't always determine your life. Whatever your dream happens to be, you can go to a tech college sometimes. It's not always Harvard that will get you there. But one thing we've been observing all over the world is increasing cost of living pain. And the United States is feeling this quite acutely. People are even buying burned out houses now.
0: Yeah, when I saw this, I was thinking, wow. I mean, when we bought, Massachusetts is notably sort of a very expensive, very scarce. There's a very scarce amount of housing and a lot of competition for it. I mean, when we bought our house, did you ever see that show Survivor?
1: Yeah, watch it when it first came out. Yeah.
0: Yeah, it was kind of like that. And people get into these bidding wars, and people will pay an extraordinary amount of money for very little. But yeah, it's gotten so competitive that people are buying houses that were actually just burned. Like, we're on fire, previously on fire. I don't always see that as a selling point, but, you know, you could say, all right, people are buying the land. You know, people do buy houses that are quote-unquote teardowns, and they're going to, you know, rip it up and make something new of it. But, yeah, you know, sort of like burned-out shell wasn't, like, the search term I put in when we were looking for a place to live.
1: No, I wonder how the real estate sells that, the real estate agent, you know, like charred, remained paint. There must be a way of language, because real estate agents are so good at selling homes. They must have found a way to sell.
0: Tons of potential.
1: Yes, sanding, sander's dream or something like that, painter's dream. So. Interesting. All right, well, I like that. So it's some trouble ahead, but a good overview of what's going on in Boston. But thank you for your time today, Celeste.
0: Always a pleasure.
1: You are listening to ABC Radio Overnights, and we're approaching the news and the open line portion of the program. So if there's been something on your mind, have a think, and you can give me a call for that, 1300 800 222.

0: That's Chris Isaak. Somebody's crying. Here on ABC Radio Overnights, join us for some open line conversation. What is on your mind that you just have to get off your chest? 1300 800 222 is the number to call. I'll take a 5 minute break for the news. You listen in to see what's happening. I'll be back with you in 5 minutes.
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4: ABC News with Andrew Kloupas. Another group of Australian women and children has left a camp for the families of jailed and killed Islamic State group fighters in northeastern Syria. Here's Nick Palmerton.
5: The ABC has seen buses carrying the group leaving the Al-Roj camp on Thursday afternoon local time. It's believed the group will head to the Syrian capital Damascus, from where they will then attempt to travel on to Australia. Earlier this month, a group of four women and nine children travelled home to Australia after spending years in the camp. Three of the women were arrested and charged by the Australian Federal Police upon arrival in Melbourne and Sydney. They remain in custody, two charged with slavery offences and the other with joining a terrorist organisation and travelling to a declared terrorist area.
4: The United Nations Human Rights Office has called for an investigation after global condemnation of a video filmed by Israel's far-right National Security Minister with activists from the Global Sumud Flotilla. Activists on the flotilla, including some of the 11 Australians, have alleged they were assaulted, claims strongly denied by Israel. The Israeli government says it's now deported the hundreds who took part in the flotilla. A UN spokesperson, Thameen Al-Katin, says there must be accountability for any wrongdoing found to have occurred.
6: Those responsible must be held to account. It is not a crime to show solidarity and bring humanitarian assistance to the people who are in dire need of it in Gaza.
4: US President Donald Trump has again vowed that the United States will eventually recover Iran's stockpile of highly enriched uranium, despite Tehran saying he will not hand over the material. Iran is believed to possess about 400 kilograms of highly enriched uranium, which Mr. Trump claims was buried by US and Israeli airstrikes during last year's brief war. However, Iran Supreme Leader Ayatollah Mojtabah Khamenei has issued a directive that the country's uranium should not be sent abroad. Liberal Senator Jacinta Nabijimba-Price has denied she agreed with a podcaster that Australia should stop hundreds of thousands of migrants coming from India, China, Africa and the Middle East. With more, Evelyn Manfield.
7: The Northern Territory Senator has dismissed accusations that during an interview on a right-wing podcast, she supported the host's claims that hundreds of thousands of migrants from India, China, Africa and the Middle East were flooding Australia and had to be stopped. During the host's remark, Senator Nabijimba-Price nodded and made affirmative noises. The host asked her opinion, noting he'd raised a lot of information. The senator said she totally agreed. In a statement defending her response, she says she was merely agreeing to it being a lot of information and was not endorsing discrimination based on race, ethnicity or religion.
4: America's top diplomat Marco Rubio says the Cuban government has accepted an offer of more than $140 million in humanitarian aid. The Secretary of State has also labelled the island's socialist government a national security threat. Comes a day after the US indicated former Cuba, indicted former Cuban President Raul Castro on murder charges relating to the downing of planes flown by Cuban exiles in 1996. Before leaving the US for a NATO summit in Sweden, Mr. Rubio says Donald Trump prefers a deal to more invasive options.
8: The president's preference is always a negotiated agreement that's peaceful. That's always our preference. That remains our preference with Cuba. I'm just being honest with you. You know, the likelihood of that happening, given who we're dealing with right now, is not high.
4: The first case of Ebola has been confirmed in rebel-held territory in eastern Congo, with nearly 140 suspected deaths so far. Here's the BBC's Richard Kugoya.
9: The confirmed case is raising fears that the Ebola outbreak is spreading far beyond its epicenter in Ituri province. The patient travelled from Chopo province, where no cases linked to the current outbreak had previously been reported. There are growing concerns about access to areas under M23 control. The group has never managed a crisis like Ebola, but it has said that it will work with international partners to contain the virus.
4: ABC News.
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0: Even though Sweep Lady did say to call now, just give it 1 or 2 minutes because Stuart has just joined the studio. We're about to enter this open line conversation. And I had mentioned in that conversation with Celeste that in the US, homes are being sold that are burnt and how challenging it must be for the real estate agents, what language are they using. The concept was buyer's dream, sander's dream. And Tom has said, no, Ashwin, real estate agents are not good at selling houses. Buyers are the ones that are good and over-enthusiastic at buying them, thus overcompensating for the poor effort of many a real estate agent. Tom in Whittlesea. Hello, Stu.
11: Hello, Ash. Yeah, housing is a bit of a trouble, and there's a lot of arguments, obviously, recently with the capital gain stuff that's been going on. But look, let me put it this way. In terms of myself getting a house, as it stands, my current paycheck, and I'm not embarrassed about this, as I don't think it's taboo, my current paycheck, 70% of that goes to rent. 70%.
0: It was supposed to be 30% to be economically healthy.
11: Yeah, and that means the rest of it is for all my bills, all my groceries, and basically I, to this point, basically make one purchase for myself every month pretty much because I'm like, oh, I've saved up $100. So, you know, that might be good for a video game or a nice shirt or something like that.
0: No,
11: you know,
0: so. There's a certain bleakness. Housing, how do you fix it? Because wages have stayed flat. Houses have gone through the roof.
11: Yeah.
0: There's a real problem for your generation coming up.
11: I will say this is strictly my opinion. I'm a real radical about it in terms of like the investment stuff though. I believe people shouldn't have investment properties. I'm like, you have your house, you have a house per family that you raise up, no investment properties.
0: You don't want to see housing as an asset. You want to see it as a home, a roof above your head only.
11: Absolutely. And that's just my opinion. And I understand people will disagree with that opinion because, you know, people want to, you know, invest and make themselves a bit more comfortable. And that's totally fine. It's just a difference. And we don't have to chew each other apart about it, I think. And that's what people are losing these days, I think. People are so, you know, angry at, you know, someone they disagree with. But that's just the way of the world. Now, Ash, I want to interrupt that for just a moment just because I'm conscientious of time and I'm conscientious that people want to be ringing in and I'm probably not answering their calls right now. So I wanted to do a bit of a listener appreciation post, as it were, and say that we do hear you, we do listen, and we appreciate all of you out there in radio land, as it were. I got a package from Heather from Nil. I was talking, it was a couple of weeks ago, I think now, maybe 2 or 3 weeks ago, we were talking about spicy food, and I received this lovely note with a package. Stuart, you mentioned the other night you like spicy food, so this is how I make a hot buttered chicken, as you can buy mild and medium buttered chicken, but not hot. Heather then goes on to list quite a fascinating and it sounds delicious buttered chicken recipe, but that's just for me and her to know, frankly. It ends with, I guess you thought your care package was not going to arrive, but I've been busy. Much love, Heather from Nil.
0: Well, can you try to make this buttered chicken and keep us posted once it turns out?
11: Absolutely. I will give myself some leniency, though. I'm not a very good chef, but I'll do my best. These are pretty thorough instructions about packets and you know, how much I should add and how long I need to do things for. But it just, like, say, for example, you can add, like, it's adding, like, canned peppers, desiccated coconut, you know, aubergines, paprika, coriander.
0: Oh,
11: I'm excited.
0: That's advanced. All right, Stu, let us know how it goes.
11: Thank you, mate.
0: Okay. And if you would like to join the conversation, this is your portion of the program where you can call in and talk about anything you'd like to. 1300 800 222. Stu has just opened the door to his studio, so he is back in there now. Claude says, totally agree with Stuart. One home, no investment properties. And Heather, our care package donator, has said, had a great cooking lesson tonight. Lukika taught me her fish masala. Why pics don't do it justice. Oh, Heather, embracing the spicy world of Indian cooking. Like it. Let's have your conversations after this. 1300 800 222 here on ABC Radio, overnights.

That's Gloria by Laura Branigan here on ABC Radio. Overnight, Sally not enjoying Gloria. We'll play something gentle coming up later, Sally. Keep listening in. This is the portion of the show, the program, where you can call in and share your thoughts. Quite a few of you have resonated with what Stuart was saying, that people should only be allowed to own one home, no investment properties. Molly says, I agree with Stuart. Housing should not be for wealth generation. A house is a home where we live. Government should go further with the capital gains tax. That's Molly in St. Lucia. Trev from Surfers Paradise. RE Housing, it's not fair. My kids need double than I did to buy a place. Anything. I don't know who to blame. And Sarah writes, yes, a lot of comfortable Aussies have forgotten that a roof is a basic human right and they don't have the monopoly on working hard. I don't think there's a name on this one, but congratulations, Stuart. So refreshing to hear someone brave enough to say a house should be a home and not one of a string of investment properties. My husband and I have been saying this for years. I'd love to see both of my sons and their families in a property to call home that won't financially cripple them. Do you know what I think might be difficult about solving this issue, though? Imagine if you want to make housing cheaper. One thing you might say is build more social housing, more properties, clear more land, more zoning for land clearance. If you say that you are going to have a fight with the Greens and the left side of politics, or you could say raise wages,

0: at political combat with a lot of people. So it just seems we only do piecemeal changes when it comes to housing, and the problem doesn't really get improved. So very tricky one to solve. But if you'd like to join the conversation, 1300 800 222 is the number. Tim is on the road. Hello, Tim.
1: Hi, mate. How are you?
0: Good. What's on your mind tonight?
1: Yeah, before I start comment on that, I totally agree with you about the housing and stuff like that. The wealthy, it's only making the richer richer and the poorer poorer by doing that.
0: Yeah, one house per person, you think?
1: Beg your pardon?
0: One house per person, no investments?
1: Yeah, that's correct, yeah. And also I say wages, all right, put wages up. But put it up to people that are only earning a certain amount of money. Don't be putting it up for these executives and stuff. They make enough as it is. So if you cap it at people that are making, say, under 150 grand, put their wages up.
0: Yes.
1: Don't put anyone else above that. Because if they go put wages up, that means everybody's wages have to be put up. Right? So if they cap it at, say, 150,000, if you make 150 grand a year, your wages will go up. Anything over that, no, don't worry about it. You're wealthy enough.
0: Interesting. I think the tricky thing with this, though, isn't, Tim, if wages go up, sometimes prices go up because companies charge more. So that's the hard part to balance, though, isn't it?
1: Yeah, it is, but we've got to work it out. But yeah. But my issue that I want to talk about is actually driver's etiquette on the road.
0: Yes.
1: Some people are just in a bubble of their own. Like, they sit in the middle of the highway, like on a 100K highway, doing 70, 80 Ks an hour, oblivious to the world around them. Even on a two-lane highway, they sit there and they just, or a single-lane highway, I mean, they sit there doing 80 Ks an hour and, mate, there's traffic backed up for miles. They can't use their indicators. They don't know how to merge. It ain't rocket science. Just a bit of common sense, it goes a long way.
0: Because are you full-time on the road truck driving? You see a lot of this behaviour?
1: I am. I'm on it 6 days a week and stuff like that. It just frustrates us because 90% of us have got time slots we've got to meet. Mm. And if we're stuck behind a car doing 80 Ks an hour, yes, it may not be much over 100 Ks or something, but you go 1,000, 1,400 Ks, mate, we're losing an hour and a bit by sitting behind somebody.

0: Oh, yep, there's a parking bay. Pull into the parking bay for 30 seconds. The cars will go past. They can come back out, sit on their 70, 80, whatever the case they want to do, and away they go.
1: Yeah.
0: No, that way then they're not hounding anyone. They're not stopping anybody. We can get on with our job. They get on with their job, and everyone's happy.
1: Yeah, good point. I'm glad you got that message out there, Tim. Thanks for sharing it tonight.
0: No worries. Thank you.
1: Can I just share a couple of messages from the text message line? This is the exact problem I talked about earlier with how do you fix housing. Here are the text messages. Carol, I don't tell you what to do with your money. Don't tell others what to do with theirs. Andrew, move to reality, peanuts. And someone else said, what is this, people? It's communism you want, from Andrew. Okay, so that's anyone who proposes slightly more redistributive housing policy will have to deal with a voter response like that. And others say, exactly, no more than one property. The original set of text messages that I've read out, it's such a divisive issue. One is the right to buy whatever you like with your own money, the sovereignty, the personal sovereignty. And the other is, what's the effect? Like Trev was saying earlier, my kids are not going to be able to afford a house. When I was young in the 70s, the house was three times the personal income. Now it's seven or eight times. And how do my kids get a property? So a very seemingly intractable issue when you've got such division on the topic. George has called in from Lakemba. Hello, George.
2: Oh, I wonder if I should be a little divisive here. It's quite amusing because when you just played Gloria by Laura Branigan, that was actually the theme tune for one of Australia's most prominent conservative radio hosts, Alan Jones, for many years in Sydney. So I'm feeling quite nostalgic
1: for a strong opinion. I never saw it that way. For me, I just liked Gloria.
2: But for the people around the Sydney area and maybe a few other places of the network, they would remember that quite well. If I did tune in occasionally just to hear what Mr. Jones had to say, so keep an ear out for other opinions, which is always important. But just quickly on this topic, I think it was Carol just said, you know, I don't tell you what to do with your money, you shouldn't tell me what to do with yours.
1: Yeah.
2: But people seem to forget that a lot of the tax breaks, including sort of a negative gearing, capital gains tax, come out effectively of consolidated revenue, because the tax that they don't pay has to be made up by somebody else, and that's the PAYE tax payers who can't afford to set up trusts to split their income and other tax minimisation and measures and rebates, etc. You know, and there's a leasing car, there's so many of them, yeah. But basically, it's a redistribution. Talking about people who complain about, oh, he's trying to redistribute income. Well, there's been a slow creeping redistribution of income from the poorer and middle levels of the income brackets upwards, and every international measure that measures these things shows that happening across virtually every Western country, some more than others. The US being a case in point, and it's happening here as well. We've been immune to it a little bit for various reasons, but as a result of that, basically the point I'm trying to make is that money, that tax money that comes from the people who are paying tax still, is going to all these people who are being subsidised in many different ways, including with private health insurance. So that money that you're complaining about, Carol, is basically coming from other people. So, anyway, I'll just leave it there and just let you contemplate that. It's all a matter of perspective.
1: And Robert has issued, I would say, the opposite opinion to you, but without contradicting you directly. He was saying, if there are no investors or landlords, what will renters be renting? We need investors. So Robert is saying we need to encourage a climate such as negative gearing, capital gains discount, that encourages people to get into property, build homes and invest.
2: Well, we've had that system now since many, many years, decades, in fact, and the capital gains discount since 1999. And has there been a huge surge in buildings? No. So the system basically doesn't work. So the evidence is out there that it doesn't work the way it's meant to. And public housing would be a much more affordable long-term solution where you could actually control rents. Because the other point people forget about is that for people to be landlords, they need renters. So that effectively means that people have to stay as renters for the landlords to stay as landlords and enjoy their benefits. That is basically rent slavery and infinitum to keep them happy. So I'll just leave it there for that point. I didn't actually ring about that. That's what I just got sidelined because of what had been said.
1: Sure.
2: Yeah. Anyhow.

0: I wanted to actually talk about the flotilla that's been waylaid by the Israeli military and the controversial comments of the Israeli foreign minister that have been caught on video just recently. And for anybody who follows Middle Eastern politics, and I have, maybe you have as well, but most people have a very cursory relationship, if a virtually non-existent understanding of Middle Eastern politics, because it's very, very complex and very hard to understand and keep an eye and an ear on and an overall view of. But basically, it's not a surprise because this kind of stuff, because the right-wing government that Benjamin Netanyahu is in charge of is controlled by the far right-wing parties that he relies on them to stay in power. And this foreign minister is actually one of the leading lights of that party. And these kind of comments have been said for many, many years. There have been well-recorded cases of many Palestinian prisoners being abused in Israeli prisons. And they control the media so well in Israel that not a lot of this gets out. I mean, there's still no actual direct confirmation that they have nuclear weapons in Israel. That's how. And I remember there's a very famous whistleblower called Mordecai Vanunu, who I actually got to meet after he got released from prison. He got basically, how should we say, abducted by the Israeli government who's overseas.
1: Yes, we're going on down a few different tangents, but I think they are the only undeclared possible nuclear power in the world.
0: The point I'm trying to make is that the way they control the media, in terms of keeping these kind of things secret. So for people who've kind of followed these things closely, they know that this kind of thing happens. So now that this is the whistle has been blown by the foreign minister himself, I don't know who posted the video, but whoever posted that video either deserves a medal or they're going to end up in a very high security jail.
1: This was Itamar. Yeah, Ben Gavir talking about the detained flotilla members who were on the ground, and he was taunting them. That was the article in the ABC that people were criticising his behaviour.
0: And the 7:30 program had an interview with the father of one of the activists, it's well worth a look, actually, if people get a chance to give you an idea of what's going on. So, okay. And one thing that I'll finish off with is one thing that doesn't get mentioned or focused on enough is the fact that Israel blithely basically detains people in international waters, which is, illegal.
1: Okay.
0: And everybody's focusing maybe on the actual arrest process, what the treatment they're getting. But the fact that they're actually getting arrested, in international waters is just totally ignored. I don't know what Penny Wong and the others are, they suddenly get complained about the foreign minister's comments, but how about the actual arrests taking place?
1: I appreciate your feedback on that, and thank you for calling in as well. This is a very heated topic about the behaviour of the Israeli government, especially during a time of war and combating terrorism and overreaches as well. So I know there's very strong opinions on both sides, but I appreciate you calling in as well. Just make sure we keep all the comments respectful as you have been so far. And many of you have responded to Stuart's point about investment properties, and I would say quite divided on the topic as to whether investors should be free or not. Someone has said, does Stuart live in an investment home or not? That's drifted down. Is Stuart living in someone's investment home? More homeless coming with changes to CGT. Work hard and you can spend money on what you want. No judgment. Older people need to be financially secure if they've been smart over the past years and invested well or inherited. It's an income that reflects on age, pension, entitlement. It's all relative. Okay, so a few different opinions there about what is obviously a very complicated issue. Thank you for calling in. Trevor had mentioned more regional cities. Let me see if I can get to your message, Trevor. It's drifted down a bit because a text message has lit up. But the gist of it was encouraging more regional settlement for they need workers, properties are cheaper. Maybe it needs to be, accessible. The old conversation about high-speed rail or at least decent transport to make it accessible to the big metro towns. So anyway, 1300 800 222 is the number to call if you'd like to join in. Tom is in Whittlesea.

0: Hello, Tom. Oh, sorry, Tom. I've got you on the wrong line. There you are. Hello.
1: Good morning, Stu and Ash and the Overnice community. I wasn't going to call, but this is something that's very close to my heart. Not because I'm adversely affected by it, but because I come here as a migrant with my parents. It's what my parents do so well, coming here with nothing and getting a home. But home ownership was never meant to be limited to the most fortunate and wealthier people. It's intended to be about Maslow's first hierarchy of needs, and that's shelter, safety, and security. Not as boutique investments to satisfy overprivileged Airbnb holiday makers and providers. How does Australia ever lose its egalitarian way? You know, we're poor, hardworking migrants actually came to this country with nothing or very little and achieved their needs of, you know, that of having shelter, purchasing a home, you know, within 12 months. We've just lost our way that way. And I don't think we'll ever get it back to what it was, but I think a lot of work can be done. And this isn't about criticising people who have done well and made good money and make investment choices. It's really about understanding that this is about shelter, safety and security for people.
0: I wonder what the alternative would be, because property is such a big investment class in Australia. We do mining, we do agriculture, and we do property. We don't perhaps do silicon chips and a lot of high-tech manufacturing like a Singapore or like a United States. So a lot of people put their money into homes, don't they, when it comes to building wealth?
1: They do, and there's nothing wrong with that. It's just that the whole process and the whole investment concept has driven prices out of the reach of what I think should be the first tier of home buyers, and that's people who need the safety and security.
0: Yeah. Okay. Really good. It's so divided down the line, the text message, and you're firmly on one half of it, Tom. So it's nice to hear from you again.
1: Well done. Thanks, man.
0: Thank you, Tom, there from Whittlesea. Peter has called in from Perth. Let me collect that one correctly. Hello, Peter.
2: Yeah, I just wake up a little while ago. I prefer to be sleepy, but you know what it's like. When you wake up, you can't get back to sleep.
0: Yes.
2: Anyhow, I didn't hear the earlier calls regarding only having one home, blah, blah, blah, blah, blah. I missed all that. And when I heard that you should only have one home, I'm livid.
0: Yeah.
2: I'm livid. I would expect most of those people who are thinking that way already own their own home, right? The point I'm making is that the investors are not a lot of them are big money people. They just might be a fly-in, fly-out tradesman that earns good money and wants to expand. Some of these people, they didn't put money into super. Their super was their rental property. The point I'm making is that if there aren't investors buying properties, where does the divorcee live? Where does the single mother live? Where does the student live? Where does the person that's just left home live? They've got a rent. And the point is that the government isn't capable of providing enough rental accommodation. And that's the whole problem. When they cancelled negative gearing in about the mid-80s, about 85, right, the Labor government got in, typical leftists, they cancelled negative gearing. But the impact that it had on the rental market, they quickly, I forget the exact time frame, they quickly went back in and put it back on because the rental market just exploded, obviously with rents, because there wasn't a supply there. So these people that think you can only have one own home, theoretically there's a nice idea there. The other thing, they've got to change the negative gearing, saying, right, what, your first investment property, you can 100% negative gear it, right? Your second one, you can only 50% negative gear it. And your third one, you can only 25% negative gear it. So consequently, you do best from your first one, which is a lot of people, but as you buy more properties, the amount of negative gearing reduces, so they're paying more tax on those other properties. That way there it controls it. The government brings in things, they don't think outside of the box, and they make it too easy. Same with family trust, they make it too easy for the smart people and the accountants to manipulate the system to reduce people's tax. And I think you've got to think outside the box. And where do people, all I can say, this, the person who rang up and said, whoever it was, said, you only own one home. Tell me, where are the people going to get houses to rent from?
0: Yeah, can I, well, I'll put this to you because you make a very well thought out point about we need investors to spread supply, which is what half the text message line is saying. Where this conversation started, Peter, and I think you might have been asleep when that happened, is Stuart, my producer, came in and said, he just can't afford a home. And this is, the reason is, in the 1970s and 80s, homes were, I believe, about three times your income. Now there's seven or eight times your income. So there's this just fundamental number problem for people getting on the property ladder. So this, so we were thinking, what are the solutions? Is it more zoning, freeing up more land? Is it higher wages so that your wage catches up to the current property price? Is it investment law changes, which you've touched on today? But the fundamental number is how expensive a home is compared to your wage. And until that gets fixed, it's almost like there's a generation of people who just can't get onto the ladder.
2: You can have, obviously, you can have high density where you've got big blocks of units that individually are cheaper. But the problem is, and you see in America, they create ghettos. Mm-hmm. You've got these areas with five or six multi-story units, right?
0: Yeah.
2: And it drags in all the low-income government benefit people, and you can't even walk outside at night because you get bugged. So you've got to be very careful of getting too much density in areas because you end up with a bad element. And
0: yeah, well, I guess that's... Sorry, you go.
2: Yeah, I've got three daughters, right? Two out of the three, I've had to provide guarantees over my home to give them the equity to get into a place. And they were all double income families. They were all good kids. They weren't, you know, they weren't wasters.
0: Yeah.
2: And I had to put. I said, oh well, you know, I put my money where my mouth is. And be quiet, as I'm retired now, and I get a lot of satisfaction knowing that all my daughters are in their own homes. Fortunately, the boom in the last few years have got a bit of equity now, but previously they didn't. The third daughter, who for whatever reason, financial position wasn't very good, she married a guy that had his own home. So she was fortunate that her partner had the house. But no, it's a very complex issue.
0: It is.
2: Another thing too, just
0: yes.
2: lately,
0: yes.
2: The government's come out and said, oh yeah, you can only invest to build a house, right? Right?
0: Yeah.
2: So consequently, these outer suburbs, which have been traditionally the hunting ground for young buyers who are buying the blocks and building, right? Presently, most of those are being bought by owner-occupiers, first home buyers. What's going to happen now? You're going to have the investors out there.
0: Yeah.
2: So instead of these people competing against other first home buyers, they're going to be competing against investors for the blocks because that's the only way you're going to build a new house. And, of course, the problem with that is that the property developers, as they've done in the past, they're going to put the price of the blocks up. Because they've got so much more demand. So,
0: yes. Peter, you make some really good comments about the unintended consequences of policy, and sometimes
2: that's
0: it's not
2: right.
0: always
2: that's
0: easy.
2: The trouble.
0: Well,
2: that's
0: Peter,
2: the trouble.
0: I appreciate your thoughts, really thoughtful comment, and I appreciate you also putting your equity up for your daughters because not every parent does that, and that's also helped them to get on the ladder.
2: One last comment, and it's a quote from Margaret Thatcher. It's about the only thing I can remember about Margaret Thatcher, and she once said, the problem with socialism is that you eventually run out of other people's money.
0: Thank you, Peter, as well. I do have that comment as well. I think that's also being spread around as well in the US elections. The problem with socialism is that you run out of other people's money. I think Margaret Thatcher's other main quote is there's no such thing as society as well. Okay. All right. We're hearing from the left and the right tonight when it comes to this topic. Dave, the mailman, is in Maroombah. Hello, Dave.
3: Good morning, Ashton and others. I could start off by saying that I'm the old school for my age, and back when we bought homes, yes, I believe that we were much better off back then the way things were, even though the wages were cheaper, the houses were cheaper, you know.
0: Yes.
3: And that's when you bought. But in saying that, yes, I have bought an investment property, but I bought, main reason I bought it was for my daughters to move into because they were in shared properties and
0: Dave,
3: I was sick of moving them from side to side.
0: Dave, unfortunately, your line's just a bit fuzzy. I'm not sure what is happening. Stu has just said it was clear before something's happened, but I appreciate your comment as well about getting in for your daughters as well. I'll just put you back on hold for Stu. Call back another night as well, because I would love to hear your thoughts on that topic or anything else we discuss. I think we'll wrap up the open line as well, because we have a guest waiting for you who is about to tell you about the 100 greatest novels. The Guardian has a new list out, and why don't we explore what makes these novels so interesting? Maybe you'd like to try one. We'll hear about that after this.
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8: Have your say on the Overnight's Open Line. 1300 800 222.
0: Sorry, I accidentally played the open line sweep. We are moving on to another portion of the program, which is a guest interview about something brand new. Now, these lists pop up from time to time, don't they? The 100 greatest albums or movies, TV shows. But this week, the list that got many people talking was 100 greatest novels, as decided by the Guardian newspaper in England. None of these lists obviously are definitive. They're a product of their time, what the judges are into, their education, their life experiences. What do they prefer in a book? So should we take these lists seriously, or is it just a bit of fun to help you get into reading? To talk about this list and maybe share a few suggestions about what novels we should read is Dr. Rebecca Marks from the University of Cambridge, Fellow of the Society of Antiquaries and founder of the Culture Dump. Hello, Doctor.
9: Good morning.
0: Morning. Sorry, is it Antiquaries or Antiquaries?
9: Society of Antiquaries.
0: Antiquaries. Okay. All right. So tell us about this list. Did it surprise you, some of the findings of the top 100 novels of all time?
9: I didn't find it very surprising at all, actually. Looking at this list, I have it in front of me. I mean, this is a real range of kind of canonical authors from, I guess, like the early modern period to the contemporary period. And I can see that the people who have, you know, decided on this list are very well versed in English literature and also in kind of world English literature. And although many people, I think, are kind of outraged that, you know, their favourite books aren't on this list, I think that is only testament to the fact that there is just so much great literature out there that it would be impossible to put it all on a list of 100 greatest novels, right?
0: Let me give the top 10 then, and you can comment on what these books are sharing with us. Madame Bovary at number 10, Pride and Prejudice at number 9, and Counting Down, Jane Eyre, War and Peace, Anna Karenina, In Search of Lost Time, To the Lighthouse, Ulysses, Beloved, Middlemarch. So quite a varied set of books. What do you think about that collection? Is there something special about them that, you know, would draw a reader in?
9: Well, the thing about a classic, I think my favourite way to define a classic is that a classic is a book which has not yet exhausted all that it has to say. And so these are books that could have been written 100, 200 years ago. They could have been written 1 year ago. But the fact is that they speak to universal issues, right? Mm-hmm. Like love, loss, grief, war, like femininity, identity, race, all of these issues. These are perennial things that are part of the human condition. And that's what classics address really well. Would you like me to go through those top 10? Because they're all,
0: yes.
9: I mean, what would you?
0: Well, I like, because yeah. I know a couple of them, and like Madame Bovary, I remember was just very good at speaking plainly and concretely. And I'd never read anything like that, speaking so almost like officiously about nature. And then Ulysses, they've got that streaming, James Joyce has that stream of consciousness style, right? So they all seem like innovative in different ways. Maybe can you talk about some of these that stand out to you and why they were so special?
9: Well, what the novels in the top 10 range from sort of the early 19th century with Jane Austen to kind of late 20th century with Toni Morrison. So there's nothing there which is particularly early or particularly recent. And, you know, comparing them is a little bit like comparing apples to oranges, right? Obviously, you've got like James Joyce and Virginia Woolf. They're both written in the 1920s, so they're part of modernism. And so they're dealing with kind of breaking down the narrative structures which were established in the 19th century. They're about making

0: the characters kind of blur into one another, negotiating ideas of psychology and what does a thought really look like. But then you've got also someone like Tolstoy, who actually has two novels in the top 10, which is pretty amazing. And he is very much dealing on an epic scale with, you know, with these kind of big structured narratives that are completely the opposite of a stream of consciousness. He's not breaking down language at all. He is using structure and narrative to deal with big philosophical kind of masculine questions. And I would say that what really strikes me about this top 10 is that I think they're all quite conventional choices. None of them stand out to me as a kind of rogue choice. They're all beautiful novels which do different things in different ways. Madame Bovary is a tragedy of kind of frustrated love. Pride and Prejudice is a comedy sort of errors, which ends in, you know, which ends in a kind of happy marriage. Jane Eyre is a gothic novel with a resolution at the end. War and Peace is an epic. Anna Karenina, again, is a tragic love story. In Search of Lost Time is a buildings roman. It's about the discovery of the self. So The Lighthouse is kind of about birth, death, and marriages and the trajectory of this family from the 19th century to the 20th century. Ulysses is set in one day in Dublin in the 1920s, and it's about identity and the war and Irishness and Jewishness. Beloved is about kind of slave culture and Southern Gothic in the deep south of America. Middlemarch is sort of about the social webs which hold us together, and that's set in kind of like 19th century England. But they all deal with massive themes, basically. Yeah. But they're very different, like, narratively.
1: Very different. And I wonder if you can take something away from you for your own life. Not that novels are written for self-help, but we all get older. We all have to deal with our own mortality one day. And I always thought one of the messages of, for instance, number 5, In Search of Lost Time, was that the only way to fight the passage of time is through your memories. Bring your memories back, because they can slow down the sludge of time moving forward. So that's something you can apply almost like religion or philosophy to your own life. So are there some gems like that that we can pull out of these books and apply to our lives?
0: You mean in the top 10 or on,
1: yeah,
0: on the
1: or
0: list
1: anywhere,
0: as a whole?
1: Anywhere. I was looking at the top 10 in front of me, but anywhere in the novels, does any of them stand out for you because of their insight into human life and what you can use?
0: That's a difficult question, isn't it? Because any single person looking at this list will have different novels that stand out to them for different reasons. They might have read them at different times in their life and speak. For instance, you bring out In Search of Lost Time. That stands out to you because it's my father's favourite novel. And okay. He continues to read it late into his life. He's in his late 70s now. And he reads it over and over again. And really, it is about an old man looking back on his life and thinking about when he bites into a madeleine, which is a kind of a French kind of cake, and he remembers biting into a madeleine when he was a child, and that is kind of the iconic scene in that book. But different books will stand out to different people for many reasons on this list. I can't possibly answer that question.
1: No, it's too broad because there's such vast vast pieces of work. What actually is special about a novel compared to other kinds of fiction that we've played with for millennia?
0: Well, that's an interesting question because, you know, how is a novel different from other kinds of fiction? What are other kinds of fiction, right? You've got television, cinema, short stories. You know, what's the difference in a short story and a novel? I think technically it has to be over something like 45 pages or 60 pages. I mean, technically that's what differentiates a novel from a short story, but really that's a kind of arbitrary number, isn't it?
1: Yeah.
0: I think the novel form emerged in the 18th century, and it was a way of... It was a kind of commercial format that was different from the kind of poetry which had come before, but it was also popular. Novels are for the people. They're not kind of these elite pieces of poetry or these, you know, these kind of sensational pieces of drama. They are a personal experience for everyone, and maybe that is what differentiates a novel.
1: Yeah, I also contrast the way they can affect a culture. So I was born in India, and at the age of one, we left. And when I go back, I notice over there, the epic is much bigger, the epic literature like the Mahabharata, the Ramayana, like the Homer's epics. So it's a very symbolic style of writing, which pulls you out of your body. It makes you a bit transcendental, spiritual. It's big. But then I moved to New Zealand and Australia, England, and the novel has been there for 100 years, and it's so gritty and realistic and we look at those countries, the Western countries, they're quite inward-looking, psychology, therapy, navel-gazing, cynical. And I wonder if the novel, that kind of writing, made us a bit more, I don't know, gritty and less what the epic was doing to people, which was making them more religious and spiritual, the cultural effect, I suppose, of the novel.
0: Well, I think there are a lot of big generalizations going on there. The first being that epics were written as novels, which they weren't. They were passed down through oral tradition or through, through kind of codexes and texts, but they weren't actually novels.
1: Oh, sorry, I meant to contrast them to the novel because they're not novels. They had big sort of spiritual themes, whereas novels I thought were about the inner life of the characters, which is very different to what an epic might do.
0: Do you not think that you can have a myopic single character's life that in fact also simultaneously touches on big expansive themes?
1: Yeah, I like that. So that's what you're saying, like a novel character can symbolise something bigger.
0: Well, take Virginia Woolf, for example. To the Lighthouse is in the top 10. To the Lighthouse is not a novel about war. It's not War and Peace. It's not a novel that is set on an epic scale. In fact, it all takes place in a family home, you know, on an island. And yet, through that format, you know, there's one scene into The Lighthouse where they're having a dinner party and the mother takes the dish out of the oven, the bœuf en daube, and she's been making it, you know, all day, slaving over it. And when she takes it out of the oven, the family are all sitting around the table. And there is a moment where all of these characters, the family, the cousins, the friends, they are all unified in this moment of looking at this beef that the mother has made. And it's an image of epic unity. Like, that is the archetype of the family of friends sitting around a table. And that happens worldwide. It is totally archetypal and huge and epic, but it all takes place entirely within the domestic sphere.
1: Oh, that's lovely. So the novel doesn't leave those grander themes behind. It just paints them in a more concrete
0: way. Certainly doesn't.
1: Yeah. Well, no, that's good to know. Okay. So what about recommendations for people who've never read a novel before? Is there anything in this list that you think would be a good entry-level novel?
0: Yeah, that's a really good question, and I'm just glancing through it now. Well, I would say if you like science fiction films and you like TV programs like Black Mirror, you would like 1984 by George Orwell. I would say if you enjoyed the most recent Wuthering Heights film and you like kind of like tragic romance, I would read Wuthering Heights. That's quite readable. If you love beautiful writing and you don't mind like very edgy subjects, Lolita by Vladimir Nabokov. If you're super into gothic horror, Frankenstein by Mary Shelley. And what else? I'm just looking through it. I think that if you are interested in questions of race and identity, I think The Color Purple or Beloved, so The Color Purple by Alice Walker or Beloved by Toni Morrison. And if you are into queer literature, The Line of Beauty by Alan Hollinghurst is absolutely beautiful.
1: Okay.
0: You could literally pick any novel from this book, but the ones that I've mentioned I think are quite readable. For instance, I would say Ulysses by James Joyce is not very accessible for a first-time reader.
1: It's almost annoying, isn't it, that style of reading, if you're not used to it and you're hearing it. Just tell me the story and make it simple.
0: Well, if every novel is simple, you know, we get rather bored.
1: Yeah. Yeah. I just mean the writing style. That writing style is hard to get into, isn't it?
0: So that writing style is self-conscious, and it's in the way that, like, in the way that art in the 19th century was very cinematic. It was narrative. Like, this is a picture of a person doing a thing. By the 20th century, you get abstract art, and how that happens. And abstract art is harder to understand. It's not as clear what's going on. But how that happens is art is continually breaking boundaries and pushing the limits of what representation and expression can mean. And that's what Ulysses is. It's James Joyce breaking out of the limits of language and sort of what is acceptable to write about. Mm. And he's experimenting. But Ulysses is the natural consequence of all of the novels which came before it.
1: Yeah. Sounds like he was experimenting and playing, which was quite a theme, wasn't there? That part of, you're talking about modernism and postmodernism, everyone in music and art and novels, everyone was playing and experimenting as well. Do we still have that spirit of play and adventure in 2026 in our arts?
0: That's an excellent question. I mean, a lot of people modernism is pushing and experimenting, and then postmodernism is kind of, what do we do in a world where we push the limits as far as we can? What is art then? Mm. And then you get someone like Andy Warhol, right, who's saying, well, actually, art is nothing. Art is superficial. Art is just the money we make when we sell it. And we're living in a sort of postmodern era where we've got AI doing the art for us. So I don't know if I'm philosophical enough to answer that question. I think there'll always be an artistic impulse, but I think the culture as a whole probably is in a very difficult place where we've begun to sort of automate art, and we've started to replace ourselves with machines in a way.
1: So are novelists now getting AI to write their novels, and they just come in at the end to fine tune them?
0: I'm sure they are. I'm absolutely sure they are. But I think, you know, that will never be a great novel, will it? Because the thing about a great novel, as we established at the beginning of this conversation, is that it does things which people haven't done before. And the thing about AI is it can't do that.
1: You're listening to Dr. Rebecca Marks from the University of Cambridge, taking us into a new list from The Guardian of 100 great novels, the 100 top novels to read. Are you a writer as well? Do you write novels?
0: I am a non-fiction writer. I'm a literary and art historian, and I focus on the 18th and 19th century, and I am currently writing a book, yes.
1: Oh, okay, so I'm just wondering, getting into writing as well, I guess this is back into fiction as well. If someone's mm-hmm. interested in expressing themselves through the novel form, would you have any suggestions of how they maybe consult their life and their history and bring it to the page?
0: Well, I'm not a fiction novelist, What I do know that fiction novelists do say, I mean, Neil Gaiman, he said that you've got to just let yourself bear on the page. You've got to just be completely honest. And I think the only advice I could give is you just have to practice. It's like anything. You have to put in 10,000 hours, you know. All of the people on this list in front of me will have done that.
1: Yeah, I suppose there's no substitute for that time, and not comparing yourself to these authors on this list, maybe comparing yourself, as I say, compare yourself to how you used to be yesterday. Is there anything about the novel, it's been a slightly a broad-ranging conversation about the novel, but that you think we haven't covered and that you'd like to let people know about the novel form?
0: I think, yes, there is, actually. I think there's, with lists like this, there's a tendency to think that there is a kind of moral distinction between reading the classics. Like, if you pick up, there's this idea that, oh, Middlemarch is the top of the Guardian list. If I pick up and read Middlemarch, that makes me like a better reader or a more important person than someone who just like goes into your local bookshop and picks up whatever novel. But that is not the case at all. Art is a mirror for ourselves and what we put into it. So you might want to read around this list in terms of kind of like improving your historical knowledge or because you're interested in classics and history. But there, Reading is never a bad thing, and just because your favourite book isn't on this list does not mean it's not a great book.
1: Yeah. Okay, really good advice and very balanced view. Rebecca, thanks for your time today.
0: Thank you.
1: That is Dr. Rebecca Marks there from the University of Cambridge. This is The Doors. Love Her Madly.

0: That is Love Her Madly by The Doors. Here on ABC Radio Overnights, we are about to, well, some of you are leaving for your breakfast program. If you remain with the program, we are about to decide who started the sausage sizzle, Australia or New Zealand. The Kiwis are claiming it. There's been some dispute. Let's get to the bottom of that. Finance, weather, all the good stuff happening in about 5 minutes' time. This is Overnights. I'm Ashwin. Stu's producing. Be back in five.
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2: ABC News with Andrew Kaloupas. Another group of Australian women and children with links to the Islamic State group has left a refugee camp in Syria to return home. Here's Nick Palmiter.
3: The ABC understands the group left the Al-Roj camp by bus, heading to the Syrian capital Damascus, from where they will then travel on to Australia. The exact timing of that onward journey is not currently clear. It's the second group of Australians to make the journey home after four women and nine children arrived home in Sydney and Melbourne earlier this month. Three of the women were arrested and remain in custody. Two were charged with slavery offences and the other with joining a terrorist organisation and travelling to a declared terrorist area. It's believed the latest cohort to leave the Al-Roj camp comprises seven women and 14 children.
2: The ABC can reveal that before the Bondi massacre, Australia's intelligence agencies had cut counter-terrorism funding to its lowest level since September 11, 2001. Sean Rubenstein Dunlop from ABC Investigations has this exclusive report.
4: The ABC has learned classified figures provided to the Royal Commission show counter-terrorism fell to its lowest share of resourcing this century at ASIO and other agencies before the Bondi attack. The decline happened despite billions of dollars in extra funding for Australia's intelligence agencies in recent years. A source with close knowledge of the inquiry says ASIO increased counter-terrorism funding after raising the terror threat level in 2024, but the share had fallen again by the time of the massacre. ASIO Chief Mike Burgess is expected to face questions about his response to the rising terror threat and anti-Semitic violence at public hearings next week.
2: Israel says it's now deported all the Gaza aid activists as it deals with recriminations at home and outrage abroad over their mistreatment in detention. Global Affairs editor Laura Tingle.
5: Australia is one of a number of countries to formally express their anger at the treatment of Gaza aid flotilla activists by Israeli officials this week. But the filmed maltreatment of flotilla members at the hands of Israeli guards and taunting by far-right Minister Itamar Ben-Gavir has also sparked debate and recriminations in Israel. Prime Minister Benjamin Netanyahu rebuked Ben-Gavir for actions not reflecting Israeli values, but the PM has faced criticism for not sacking his minister. Mr. Netanyahu's stance reflects his domestic political exposure to the far-right, but also his recognition that the incident has badly damaged Israel's international reputation. Laura Tingle, ABC News, Jerusalem.
2: Senior executives at Snowy Hydro were paid more than $1 million in bonuses a month before revealing costs for Snowy 2.0 had further blown out. Political reporter Jake Evans reports.
6: The renewables mega project Snowy 2.0 is running $10 billion over budget, and the company announced last year it is expected to blow out beyond even that. But its board still determined to award $1.2 million in bonus pay to senior leaders, including $323,000 for Chief Executive Dennis Barnes, to be paid on top of his $1.7 million salary. The company says while Snowy 2.0 targets and other operational targets were missed, customer satisfaction, safety and culture targets had been met. The finance minister said pay was set independently of government.
2: America's top diplomat Marco Rubio has labelled Cuba's socialist government a national security threat. The Secretary of State made the comments as he announced that the island nation had accepted more than $140 million in aid from the US. It comes a day after former President Raul Castro was indicted on murder charges, marking a major escalation in Washington's campaign for regime change in Havana. Marco Rubio says Donald Trump is prepared to respond to threats as necessary.
7: Our preference is always a diplomatic solution, always. And, you know, a negotiated agreement. That's always our preference. But if there's a threat to the national security of the United States, the president not just has the right, he has the obligation to address that national security threat.
2: A Paris appeals court has found Airbus and Air France guilty of corporate manslaughter over a plane crash in 2009 that killed 228 passengers and crew in France's worst air disaster. The Airbus vanished during an Atlantic storm on a flight from Rio de Janeiro to Paris. The ruling overturns a decision of a lower court that had cleared the two companies. You're up to date with the latest from ABC News.
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0: Good morning. It is now 5 o'clock in Brisbane, where I am. It's just hit five. Let's make sure this clock is up to date. 3:05 in Perth, 3:50 in Eucla, 4:35 in Adelaide, and 5 o'clock on the east and southeast of the country. Chris says I'm in detention after my conversation about novels. So it's a nice, good, spicy conversation about where the novel is going. Sarah says, you and Stuart have comported yourselves with grace and transparency during your overnight's time. Thanks for a breath of fresh air through the ABC studios. Thank you, Sarah. Greg writes, Ashwin, holy guacamole, the streets of Melbourne have vanished into thin air. I'm a delivery driver and just driving down Elizabeth Street now, and the fog has put visibility down to 20 metres. Haven't seen this in Melbourne before. Must be climate change, says Craig in Carlton. You know what? We were just talking about gothic novels before. You need to solve a mystery of some kind while you're down there, Greg. See if you can. We have 24 minutes till the next news break arrives. During that time, we will check the finance, we'll see what's happening in Australia, and then we will find out why New Zealand is claiming the sausage sizzle. Here we go. Mike Girardi is your independent finance consultant in New York. Good morning, Mike.
9: Good morning, Ashwin. I am not with the sausage sizzle. With the finance report. I don't know what that is.
0: I was just profiling the three stories coming up, but your finance first. Do you have a sausage sizzle in New York? Do you like a sausage in bread with some onions and sauce on top?
9: I love that. Are you kidding? That's very Italian. Sausage and peppers is like a big Italian feast.
0: Good.
9: We love that. Yeah, so absolutely.
0: Maybe did the Italians invent it? Because we're getting to the bottom of it later.
9: The Italians invented most things.
0: That's true. The Romans and the Greeks.
9: The Romans and the Italians.
0: Exactly. I'm sure there's a Monty Python sketch about that.
9: Exactly. I'm sure.
0: Well, Mike, what's happening in the markets today?
9: Well, we had a down morning, but U.S. stocks have rallied back to the upside, and currently stocks are mixed on the session. And I think it's being driven by news of some kind of temporary maritime agreement or some kind of de-escalation in the Middle East. But, you know, you just have to stay tuned to that news. It changes by the minute. As a result of the somewhat cryptic news, oil prices tumbled from their session highs earlier in the day, and that caught a bid in equity prices, and that caused stocks to rise. Before this morning's bounce, the S&P 500 pulled back and successfully tested its 20-day moving average. That, plus the positive news that hit the tape, caused the short squeeze and subsequent rally in share prices. Traders today are digesting NVIDIA's earnings. That was a big release of earnings last night. NVIDIA is a Wall Street darling. Their earnings were released last night. Although the earnings were better than expected, the stock is lower today, suggesting more was expected out of the company. Stocks making their biggest moves today are the quantum stocks after news that the government plans to award $2 billion in grants to 9 firms. Stocks like Rigetti Computing are up 30% today, D-Wave Quantum up 22%. Even IBM is up 7 or 8% on the news. We had little in the way of economic news today, and after a mixed European close, the Dow Jones Industrial Average here at 3 o'clock is up 181 points to 50,190, or up 0.25%. The S&P is essentially flat. The Nasdaq's down 0.25%. Crude oil is down 28 cents at the moment to $98 a barrel. Gold is down $4.80 to $45.50 the ounce. Silver's up 39 cents to $76.58. And copper's down 0.2 of a cent to 6.332. The Aussie in our markets trading at a flat line around 71.48. And looking ahead, your market's poised to open higher, up about 35 points. And that's it, Ashwin.
0: Thank you, Mike. I'll catch you next time.
9: Yep, catch you next week. Take care, bud.
0: Mike Girardi there, our independent finance consultant in New York.
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0: ABC reporter Kate Mee joins you now. Good morning, Kate.
10: Good morning, Ashwin. Thanks for having me.
0: Lovely to have you on today. What is making news?
10: Well, for the last couple of weeks, the Royal Commission has been underway and it is still preparing to delve right into counter-terrorism. But what we're hearing about today is that counter-terrorism resourcing in Australia's intelligence agencies, including ASIO, has fallen to the lowest level this century before the Bondi massacre. And this was despite the warnings of a terrorist attack, a possible terrorist attack was probable, and that anti-Semitic violence had been escalating a threat to life. So you'll be hearing about this today. We've had so much budget chat and it feels like, you know, as everyone moves through another chapter of it, we find out a little bit more. But while the Royal Commission is on, this is something that, you know, communities, it'll be on your radio today, it will be on your TV, looking at that funding.
0: Okay, we'll follow that story. Now, this next one, it said there's a flight school in Australia which turns 75, so we're growing up as a country.
10: We certainly are, and not just is it turning 75, this is the world's first school for the air. It's a classroom that extends over 1.3 million square metres. It's the Alice Springs School of Air, 75-year anniversary. It's come a very, very long way, you can imagine. And it's really that great example, one of what, you know, schools and education in remote communities can achieve. You know, our pilots, all of these, this is the place to go and world's first. So they should, I hope they have a big sponge cake. I'm not sure how the sponge cake will hold up in the heat, but, you know, or some type of cake anyway. They deserve it, I think.
0: Or maybe some airplane food. Just give them a taste of their own medicine.
10: That's a terrible, well, sorry, no disrespect to anyone that's making that. No, yeah, that's a terrible, that is a terrible
0: true,
10: idea.
0: True.
10: Funny, but terrible.
0: Okay, all right, I'll move on quickly. When I saw that story, I thought it said flight school for over 75-year-olds, and I thought, oh, that's exciting, but it's not the case, is it? It's just
10: no,
0: it's turning 75.
10: Yeah, okay. No, sorry about that.
0: All right, well, let me make sure I have this title right. Ghost communities are difficult for census. So are we talking actual ghost or hard-to-find communities?
10: Well, let me tell you about Robin.

0: this is the thing. No one really knows how many people are living there because there's people that maybe work away, FIFO workers and those types of things, and they haven't been counted in the census. So it means that looking at funding, looking at the way council works, looking at homes, looking at who should be there and who probably maybe shouldn't be there, and what's going on. So it's the ABC is having this little bit of a deep dive into what are ghost communities, and in particular this little one in Robinville. 4,000 is still all right for a regional country town, but imagine not being counted. They don't exist.
1: No, that's it. And I wonder what services they're missing out on with all this FIFOing. So that's a fascinating one to look into.
0: Well, this is exactly what I was thinking about, you know, and it's not just like medical and things like that, but it's everything from roads to schools, all those types of things that fundamentally make up a community that needs the funding. So I look forward to hearing a little bit about this ghost community, and I wonder if there's any others. There has to be more around Australia.
1: There has to be. We're a big country and people are always travelling. A worthwhile story to follow up. So, Kate, thank you for looking into it.
0: Thank you.
1: Kate Mead, the ABC reporter.
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1: Anonymous writes, quite rightly, if New Zealand truly invented the sausage sizzle, will we now need to know whether it's actually pronounced sizzle or suzzle? Danny writes, the sausage sizzle in New Zealand. First they came for the pavlova, then the fairy bread. But oh, no way, the sausage sizzle is Aussie as there is no claim. That's a rousing speech. We will fight them in the kitchens. Angela Cumming, our New Zealand overnights correspondent. Good morning.
3: Kia ora. I'm so conflicted about this conversation that we're about to have, Ash.
1: Yeah.
3: This is the greatest threat to the Anzac spirit, to diplomacy between our two great nations since the underarm bowling incident.
1: Yeah. Well, because pavlova is a dessert you can do without it, but sausage sizzles are a mains. You're getting to the heart of the issue.
3: It's true. And look, I didn't want to go there this early on in the conversation, but I just want to say, and obviously I'm a born and bred Aussie, still an Australian passport holder. I've never signed on the dotted line to become an official Kiwi. Don't tell them over this side of the ditch. Hopefully no one's listening. I will say, though, in all fairness, I've researched this quite often. I'm pretty sure that it was New Zealand that did the pavlova. Australia, definitely the lamington, because I know that's one that they argue over. So I'll give Australia the lamington. But the pavlova, I'm afraid to say it, is, in my opinion, a New Zealand invention. So I'll just drop this bomb early on in our conversation, well, so we can all recover.
1: It has more
3: from
1: credibility.
3: A dessert called, pardon?
1: It has more credibility coming from you as an Australian.
3: Thank you, Ashwin. I appreciate you saying that. And it was a dessert called pavlova, appeared in New Zealand cookbooks and I think newspapers as well by the late 1920s. I think 1929 is a very commonly cited example for a recipe that was printed in New Zealand for a meringue-based dessert, very much recognisably close to today's pavlova. So that is that. And I know the flat white is another one that our two great nations argue over as well. Is that? And if you talk to any Kiwi, they will say, no, New Zealand invented the flat white, and obviously Australia almost certainly rightly claims that they invented the flat white. However, this conversation is about the sausage sizzle, isn't it? And oh my goodness, this has just stirred up heated emotion on both sides of the ditch with news this week that perhaps it was not Australia that invented the sausage sizzle. It was, in fact, the Kiwis. There was a New Zealand media outlet here that did a very deep dive and looked at who invented the sausage sizzle, Ashwin,
1: okay.
3: And they believe that the first recorded event for an event termed a sausage sizzle occurred in March 1942 in Hamilton, New Zealand, years

0: earlier than the first earliest recognised event in Australia, which was called a sausage sizzle. So 1946 apparently was when the first sausage sizzle was officially held in Australia, in Forbes in New South Wales, Ashwin, but the first recorded event, according to the New Zealand media at least, was in 1942.
1: So the New Zealanders were holding it during the war, whereas Australians were happy to wait until, you know, things had settled down and hold a sausage sizzle. So I'm not sure Hamilton.
0: Yes. So this recorded event was, it was called a pop, it was, it's quite a funny thing. During the war efforts, they would have popular girl contests in cities around New Zealand where you, it's essentially a bit like a wee sort of New Zealand version of sort of a modern day beauty pageant or something to raise funds for the war effort. Mm. So in March 1942, an 18-year-old named Beryl Monnie Menzies held a popular girl sausage sizzle as at a motor camp as a fundraiser for wartime charities. And that was printed in the newspaper at the time in the words sausage sizzle. The Australian claim to it is that the Forbes Junior Country Women's Association organised a sausage sizzle in 1946 to send supplies to England following World War II. So the Kiwis, armed with this evidence, however tenuous it may be, Ashwin, are now saying, sorry, Australia, the sausage sizzle is not yours. It is our invention to claim.
1: There's a possible, Angela, that, you know, like with some Chinese martial arts and Japanese martial arts, ninjutsu, these kung fu schools, where things are held secretly. Is it possible the Australians held the sausage sizzle secretly, whereas the New Zealanders were just more out in the open? That's why we saw it in New Zealand first, but there's a long lineage of sausage sizzles in Australia going back to the 1800s.
0: Entirely possible, Ashwin, entirely possible. And we know, of course, don't we, that Aussies and sausage sizzles go hand in hand. So it's entirely possible. And look, maybe someone had gone across the ditch to Australia and seen these sausage sizzles and then came back to New Zealand and went to Hamilton and said, look, let's have a sausage sizzle of our own. And it just happened to make it into print before it did in Australia. Interestingly, and this perhaps bolsters Australia's claim, Ashwin, that a sausage sizzle, not in name but in spirit, was first reported in 1939 in Australia. It was referred, interestingly, to, and I'm certain there was no innuendo or double entendre intended at the time, because this was 1939. It was referred to as a sausage buffet, and it was part of a Guy Fawkes celebration in Adelaide. And the clipping from the time, the news clipping from the time, describes sausage sizzling. But of course, crucially, a buffet is not the same as a sizzle. So if we're going strictly on when the first time the words sausage sizzle appeared in print, it would appear as though the Kiwis have the edge. I'm trying to remain neutral in all of this. I do love a sausage sizzle in New Zealand, and of course, they're very synonymous on your side of the ditch with the Hammer Barn sausage sizzles, which they do have here in New Zealand as well. They're not as big a deal. We, of course, don't have, sadly, the democracy sausage on election days either, which is just an absolute travesty. And if I can make one argument for compulsory voting in New Zealand, it's that we would get the democracy sausage. We sadly don't have that. We do have the Hammer Barn sausage sizzle, but it's not as big a deal as I think it is in Australia. So I think culturally and emotionally, Australia does have stronger ties to the sausage sizzle.
1: Yes.
0: But technically, it may be that, yes, the Kiwis got there first. It is just, if nothing else, Ashwin, another thing that these two fine, proud and great nations are going to argue over for time in Lemurian.
1: There's been a few text messages. You're taking some heat. If it's kiwi, then that would be lamb sausage, says John. And
0: it's true.
1: Baz says, you can have it. New Zealand eggs are too expensive anyway. Now, before you respond to those slurs, Peter from Rolling Stone in Perth has called in. Hello, Peter.
2: Yes, good morning. Isn't that what the jolly swagman did after he caught the jumbuck, held the sausage sizzle?
1: Wait, what's the line? Is there a line that says sausage sizzle? Once a jolly swagman, no, no, no, no, no. Under the swim,
0: under the shade of a coolabah tree.
1: And he swam and waited for his billy bong. Where's sausage sizzle in the song, Peter?
2: Well, you've got to boil the billy first and then you put the sausage sizzle.
0: He had a fire.
1: Oh.
2: Yeah. Yeah.
1: What do you think, Angela?
2: Look at that.
0: Well, it is a point. I mean, I don't think if he was out rustling jumbucks, he was just concerned with having a cup of tea, was he? He was probably wanting a sausage sizzle as well. So I think that's a very, very good point.
1: Very good historical reference. Thank you, Peter, for calling in. Tom in Whittlesea says, New Zealand have always struggled with establishing an identity. Let the poor word have the sausage sizzle. After all, we still have the souvlaki, butter chicken, lasagna and banh mi. Here's two, and God love multiculturalism. Tom in Whittlesea. It was a burn and a positive message at once.
0: I don't know quite where we were going with that.
1: It was an emotional roller coaster for both of us. That text. John has called in. Hello, John.
3: Good morning. How are we all?
1: I'm good. What's your opinion on the sausage sizzle?
3: So it's a long bow, I think, that our Kiwis across the ditch can claim it, but Australia can categorically claim under ISO standards and WHS Act that it has been mandated that the onions must be underneath the sausage in the sandwich.
1: Like, that sounds ridiculous. How do you taste the onions when they're under a sausage? I don't understand what you're talking about, John and Angela.
0: John, no, I'm totally with John in this. And let me tell you, having sampled sausage sizzles on both sides of the ditch, so I speak with some authority on this, the Aussies do it better, because I've had some sausage sizzles at Hammer Barn on a blustery Sunday morning here in Dunedin, and the onions, if they're offered, because sometimes they're not even offered, John, are chopped up very finely so they become black and charcoal-y tasting, and then they'll throw them on top of the sausage almost as an afterthought. So you're biting through these burnt bits of onion first, and I think to myself, get me back to Australia where, A, the onions are in rings or half rings. They're almost caramelised and not burnt to a crisp, and they do the right thing, which is placing the onions on the piece of buttered white bread first, and that is the proper way to serve a sausage sizzle. So I'm firmly in favour of giving the mantle to Australia for no other reason than they get the onions right.
1: Onion protocol. John, also, you know, onions bring sweetness to a dish. This isn't scientific, but isn't the sweetness part of your mouth? Is it at the roof of your mouth? It's probably on your tongue. I'm getting this wrong. But I like to feel the onion at the top of my mouth. Do you not have that craving for onions at the top of your mouth?
3: Oh, absolutely. But I won't mention the name, but one of our big hardware chains has mandated it because the onions fell out of a sausage sizzle. Somebody slipped over.
1: Oh, yes.
3: There was a massive big compo claim.
1: Oh.
3: But just quickly... I've been watching NITV, and kudos to the Kiwis for the fabulous work that they're doing around Dunedin with their parrots, endangered parrots, and all the yellow-eyed penguins and that. It was an absolute joy to watch the show.
0: Yes, our kakapo and our yellow-eyed penguin, the hoiho, I think this is one of the first years with those penguins that they're actually taking the eggs and putting them in incubators to try and hatch them. World's rarest penguin, only about 120 breeding pairs left on the mainland of New Zealand. So you're doing amazing work. I could talk about it all day. You know, I love my native birds.
1: Thank you for calling in, John. And yeah, good work on the bird protection. Just before the news arrives, the New Zealand national anthem is no longer going to be available in washing machines.
0: No, believe it or not, that for 20 or so years, if you bought a particular brand of washing machine in New Zealand, you could jig it and you could press certain buttons in a certain order and it would play the New Zealand national anthem. It was an Easter egg that was put into the machines purely so when they were selling them on the shop floor in big department stores, the washing machine salesman could play as kind of a cool trick the New Zealand national anthem, God Defend New Zealand. And that would impress you so much that you would buy that particular model. It became a bit of a cult thing. People would discover you could play the washing machine. Cruelly, the powers that be at the big washing machine factory have, without telling us, put out their new models and the washing machines no longer play the national anthem. This is a serious news story. I'm not making any of this
1: I'm uncomfortable
0: up.
1: With this. Angela, is it sacrilege to play the anthem in something you wash your undies in?
0: Not in New Zealand, no. It's probably like the highest form of honour.
1: That's true. It's respectful. It means you're
0: quite
1: one of us.
0: It's okay. You sort of stand to attention. So they should have done Slice of Heaven, Dave Dobbitt. They never would have taken that out.
1: I hope so. Have they just gotten rid of it because it's too many features? They have to cut down on features.
0: I know, and it's so sad. So no longer, if you buy a new washing machine in New Zealand, can you still play God Defend New Zealand on it? I will post it to the Overnight's Facebook page, the link to the old machines and how, and just to prove, because I'm sure there's people thinking, Angela is absolutely mad. Yes. There is no way washing machines in New Zealand played the national anthem. But this is true. This is journalism with a capital J this week, Ashwin. I bring you the big stories
1: from
0: New
1: stories.
0: Zealand.
1: Angela, thank you for sharing that one with us.
0: That, 3 days.
1: I think we will just have to wash and sing your own national anthem as the cycle spins. Maybe that's, there's 5 verses in the New Zealand national anthem, so that's a good spin cycle worth of anthem. We're about to hit the news and I'll be back with your national weather and some more adventures.
4: ABC News, good morning. I'm Simon Lauder. Another group of Australian women and children have left a camp for the families of jailed and killed fighters from the Islamic State group in northeastern Syria. Middle East correspondent Matthew Doran reports.
5: Speculation had been mounting the group were preparing to launch their bid for freedom, and on Thursday afternoon local time, they left Al-Roj in a bus, travelling in convoy with Syrian government officials from the Kurdish-controlled northeast of the country to the capital Damascus. The timing of their onward travel to Australia is not clear. It comes more than a fortnight after 4 women and 9 children arrived in Australia, having left the camp in April. 3 of the women were arrested and charged by the Australian Federal Police on arrival. It's believed all of the Australians have now left Al-Roj, but camp officials are refusing to speak to the media. Matthew Doran, ABC News, Jerusalem.
4: The ABC has learned counter-terrorism funding at Australia's intelligence agencies before the Bondi massacre had fallen to its lowest level since the September 11 attacks in 2001. Classified figures provided to the Royal Commission investigating the Bondi terrorist attack show a significant drop in counter-terrorism resourcing, even as intelligence funding increased by billions of dollars in recent years. A source with close knowledge of the inquiry says ASIO boosted its dedicated counter-terrorism resources after raising the threat level in 2024, but the proportion had fallen again by the time of the Bondi attack. ASIO Director General Mike Burgess is expected to be questioned at public hearings next week about the agency's handling of the rising terrorism threat and anti-Semitic violence. Snowy Hydro's executives were paid more than $1 million in bonuses last year amid spiralling costs of its major renewables project, Snowy 2.0. The pumped hydro project is running $10 billion over budget and is expected to cost more. But bonuses were still paid to executives because the company had met its customer satisfaction, safety and culture targets. Shadow Energy Minister Dan Tehan says it doesn't pass the pub test.
6: No, and Chris Bowen's management of this project over the last 4 years has been nothing short of a debacle.
4: Lawyers for the Global Samud Flotilla have alleged activists were subject to physical and sexual violence while in Israeli detention. Israel has previously rejected similar claims made in previous Gaza aid flotilla runs by the same organisation. The Israeli government says it's now deported the hundreds of people who took part in the flotilla. Bada Al-Noyami, a lawyer who leads the legal team for the flotilla, says some people who took part needed to be taken to hospital as a result of injury.
7: Our legal teams in Palestine report that there was widespread and systematic physical and sexual violence perpetrated against our participants. Multiple injuries were recorded, some of them serious enough requiring hospitalization.
4: Iran says it's considering the latest US peace offer, but reports that its Supreme Leader will not agree to any of its highly enriched uranium being sent abroad signals a further hardening of its position. Global Affairs editor Laura Tingle reports from Jerusalem.
8: Donald Trump's public statements about renewing attacks on Iran have fluctuated more wildly than usual this week, from imminent attack to pause to new threats. Most analysts believe the US president wants an exit, but his stated hard line on removing Iran's nuclear capability is being exploited by the Iranian regime. Reuters quotes Iranian officials as saying their supreme leader has definitively rejected a possible compromise in which Iran's nuclear material would be removed to a third country. But Benjamin Netanyahu insists Iran must be stripped of its nuclear capability. Iran and Israel leave Donald Trump with even less room to manoeuvre.
4: Airbus and Air France have been found guilty of corporate manslaughter over a plane crash in 2009, which killed 228 people. Europe correspondent Zoe Ford reports.
9: 3 years after a lower court acquitted Airbus and Air France for flight AF447 crashing into the Atlantic Ocean, the Paris Appeals Court found them solely and entirely responsible. All 216 passengers and 12 crew on the flight from Rio de Janeiro to Paris were killed when the plane crashed into the sea during a storm, making it the deadliest incident in French aviation history. A group representing victims' families said justice has absolutely been done, but they're not happy with the penalties. The airline and aircraft manufacturer have each been ordered to pay the maximum fine of around $360,000.
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1: Good morning. We have just been discussing origin stories. Where did the sausage sizzle come from? For instance, Peter writes, Ashwin, that is fake news, because the claim was New Zealand invented it. Peter says, fake news. Kiwi fruit comes from China. The kiwi rose is a Waratah. Okay. Undermining New Zealand this morning, Peter. Interesting. Pavlova, though, I think the difference with the sausage sizzle, as I was saying, is it is a mains. You come for our mains, it's different. People will really look into this. 1300 800 222 is the number to call me if you'd like to join the program. You can text as well, 0437 774 774. And in fact, talking about origin stories, it is the 50th season of Survivor, the American version of Survivor. It happened this week. Did you know it didn't even start in America? It started in Sweden, which seems like an appropriate place, that Nordic wilderness, to test people's mettle. So you'll hear about that in just a moment. But if you are planning to go outside today, get some of that sweet air, you would like to know what is going on with the weather. Gabrielle Brunesco is a forecaster at the Bureau of Meteorology and joins you now. Hello, Gabrielle.
11: Hello, good morning.
1: What can we expect around the weather? What, anything to watch out for in particular today?
11: Oh, yes, indeed. We have a deep low-pressure system. It's just east of Lord Howe Island and deepening in the northern Tasman Sea today. So that brings strong to gale force, southerly winds and large powerful waves to the coastline of mid-north and northern rivers in New South Wales and southeast coastline of Queensland. So that leads to damaging surf conditions. We have a warning out, and those conditions may lead to coastal erosions and localized damage to coastal infrastructure. So those conditions are likely between Smoky Cape and Point Danger. in New South Wales and from Cape Moreton to Point Danger in Queensland today. So those conditions are expected to increase during the morning and then ease off on Saturday morning, tomorrow morning. So be careful with those conditions. Don't venture to the beaches today. Otherwise, we have a large high pressure system just over the southeastern parts of the state. That high pressure brings

0: the cooler conditions, fog and frost areas. So we have a frost warning for northeast forecast districts in Victoria and for central, north and midlands districts in Tasmania. Then we have a cold front crossing southern WA and a trough in the north. So that brings shower and thunderstorms to WA and interior parts of South Australia and southwestern parts of Northern Territory. Otherwise, fine for the rest of the continent. So looking today, Sydney showers, top temperatures of 21. Melbourne, thick morning fog. We have a road weather alert as well for visibility reduction in fog. Top 17 and mostly sunny after the fog clears. Mostly sunny for Brisbane, top 23, 19 for Perth, sunny, becoming cloudy for Adelaide, top 20, Hobart, 17, tops, partly cloudy, Canberra, morning frost and partly cloudy, top 17, and mostly sunny for Darwin, top of 32.
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0: This week saw the finale of the 50th season of the American version of Survivor. But what many people may not know is that the concept first went to air in Sweden, as the BBC's Maddie Savage reports.
2: It's June 1997. Martin Melin is sitting on a tree stump on a sun-drenched island, waiting to find out if he's won a Swedish TV competition.
3: It was, as it always was, a very hot, humid day. I haven't showered in 44 days. I had a bad hair day, I remember.
2: The show's called Expedition Robinson, a reference to Robinson Crusoe, an 18th century novel by Daniel Defoe about a sailor stranded on a desert island. Now, nearly 300 years later, the idea is being reimagined, not as fiction, but as reality television.
4: Martin har fyra röster, Kent har två.
2: Martin is a 30-year-old police officer from Stockholm. Now he's one of the finalists.
3: And I was so nervous. Before we were going to shoot, I needed to pee 5 or 6 times.
2: Wow.
3: I was so nervous. I was actually thinking that, what if they're actually going to vote for this other guy?
4: Martin.
3: When we all realized that I'm going to win. It's not that I'm cheering and, you know, jumping up and down and whoa. It's more like, whew, a sight. I was so relieved.
2: So what did you think would happen when you got home?
3: We thought, well, they're going to air this. People are going to watch it. After that, everything is going to go back to normal.
2: But that couldn't have been further from the truth, as we'll find out later. First, though, why did Sweden end up making the programme in the first place? In the mid-1990s, soap operas and set-based comedy series ruled people's screens. There were no on-demand streaming networks. You had to get home in time to catch your favourite shows.
3: I saw Friends, Seinfeld, Fawlty Towers. That was on, well, maybe the reruns. Mr Bean.
2: Reality TV was still very new.
5: This is the true story. True story.
6: Seven strangers.
2: This MTV show called The Real World had already filmed young people living together in the US and in Sweden. In the UK, a British producer had developed an idea that will by now sound familiar. Contestants competing for survival on a desert island.
7: I knew it was going to be an amazing hit.
2: That's Charlie Parsons, co-founder of production company Planet 24, reflecting on that time in a recent YouTube interview for Parrot Analytics, an audience data company.
7: You know, in our original pitch document, we put a cover of Newsweek or Time magazine saying these are the survivors as a sort of demonstration of the kind of success it would have.
2: At first, his concept was hard to sell. Broadcasters worried it was too unconventional and too tough on contestants. But in 1996, a Swedish producer called Anna Bråkenhielm saw its potential. She bought the rights for around $12,000, a small sum in the TV world. Sweden's public service broadcaster, SVT, agreed to take a gamble and commission the programme. SVT put out this trailer calling for contestants brave enough to spend 6 weeks in the wild. Thousands applied for an audition, including Martin Melin.
3: I thought, hey, I'm an adventurous guy. I like challenges. So why not?
2: Even before the first episode aired, it was met with fierce criticism. Much of the controversy centred on the idea that the contestants would be voted out one by one by fellow participants. Critics described it as bullying or even fascist TV. Some drew comparisons with Lord of the Flies, a novel by William Golding that came out in the 1950s. It's about a group of schoolboys marooned on an island, and it ends in brutal violence.
3: Oh, this is terrible. They vote who's going to leave the island. They must feel awful.

0: full doing that.
1: Then, weeks before the show was due to go on air, something awful happened. The first contestant to be voted out of the programme, Sinisha Shavia, took his own life.
0: And that was a shock. We were all staring at each other, like, what?
1: The Islanders found out at a meeting with SVT bosses, who said they weren't sure whether to put the show on TV anymore. Sinisha's widow told a Swedish tabloid he'd become embarrassed and depressed when he returned home, but there was no suicide note.
0: After a lot of meetings, they aired the show, and the reviews, the critics, it was enormous. Everybody hated the show.
1: SVT decided to pause the programme for a few weeks. They re-edited later episodes, taking out parts that could be considered too controversial.
0: And they made the show nicer, so to speak. And then the show started to air again.
1: All the debates in the media only fueled public curiosity. When the programme returned, it became clear viewers were tuning in not just for the controversy, but to get to know the contestants and watch their challenges unfold.
0: You could see real people that you could identify yourself with. You could sit there, watch this show and see, that could have been me.
1: After the re-edit, audiences grew. The experiment had struck a chord. By the time the final episode aired, a quarter of Sweden's population was watching.
0: None of us understood how big this was going to be.
1: Overnight, Martin became the country's first major reality TV star. He was unable to leave home without people recognising him. And in an era before selfies, he was regularly stopped for his autograph.
0: I would say the first 6 months, I was sort of living a rock star life, especially when I left Stockholm and visited some smaller cities. People were standing at the train station waiting for me. And also, I got to meet a lot of real celebrities, artists and actors and the red carpet. All of that was also a new world, a crazy world.
1: The programme's success in Sweden quickly attracted international interest. Dozens of other countries bought the format, which became known in most places as Survivor. In 2026, the American version is celebrating its 50th season. Why do you think the concept is still so appealing?
0: You have the thought of, what would I do if I ended up on a deserted island? How would it work? You have that. You have the environment. You have the sun, the beaches, people in not that much clothes.
1: Expedition Robinson also helped lay the foundations for a whole new genre of reality television. From Big Brother to Love Island, and more recently The Traitors, now shown in more than 30 countries, many globally successful formats are built on the same core idea: participants voting each other out. Unlike Martin, today's contestants know how famous they could become, and many deliberately use these shows to launch influencer careers. But there are ongoing debates about the ethics of reality programmes and their impact on some contestants' mental health.
0: I've never regretted being on the show. I was presented in a positive way. I don't have any responsibility for what reality TV has become today.
1: 6 months after Expedition Robinson, the world's first reality TV show winner returned to his day job as a police officer. Martin is now a member of Sweden's parliament, but he still thinks a lot about his time on that sun-drenched island.
0: Actually, if they call me and ask me to be on the show again, I would probably say maybe. I would not say no.
2: That was Martin Mallon, the first winner of a Survivor-like TV show, with Maddie Savage reporting. Stu, could you survive in a Survivor-type show?
3: Look, Ash, the thing is, I think everyone's had this thought before where you sort of imagine yourself in these reality TV situations, even if it's like Big Brother or Survivor or whatever. My thought about being on a deserted island is that I feel like I'd be good at problem solving, not necessarily executing. So say, for example, you know, I grew up in the country and I sort of know a handful of little things, like I know how to start a fire, you know, you can sort of like gut a fish if you need to, for example, right? But I feel like there's a lot of grander problems that I wouldn't be so necessarily good at, such as, you know, if you're trying to make shelter, if you've got all your sticks and palm leaves and things and you're trying to stitch them together, I feel like I'd be pretty hopeless. I'm not good at tying knots. I can barely tie my shoelaces.
2: You haven't done a boating course.
3: No, well, I did once in grade 11 where we did some sailing trip to Stradbroke Island up here in Queensland, and I was pretty hopeless. Okay. And all that happened to me was that I have a memorabilia that I still have to this day, and then I just remember I got rope burn, and then we did some sand dune like skating. It was very fun.
2: So it's really hard for you to find shelter, but you'll eat okay. So you probably will. Exposure will get you in the end.
3: I think I'd just work better in a team. You know, not to say I'm a natural leader, I would delegate, because I wouldn't call myself a leader. I think I'm a team player. I can do my things. And then if someone says, Stuart, do this, I could probably figure out a way, but also instruction is nice. I'm a visual learner. I like to be shown how to do things, and I can be like, oh, that's how you do it. And then I'll just do it myself.
2: When these kind of shows came out, I thought they've put the $1 million prize in front of us, but they've put suffering before that prize. And there's two types of suffering. There's physical suffering, Survivor, or there's mental suffering, Big Brother, where you're in a house and you're embarrassed on camera.
3: Almost like, did you ever watch that show Fear Factor? So I remember distinctly there was a trailer. The main one they would do is, say, for example, they would put your head in like a glass sort of box, I suppose. And they would drop in spiders if you're afraid of spiders, and they just walk all over your face. They won't bite you. They've been defanged. They're not venomous, et cetera, you know, so they're completely harmless. Just the thought of them I'm painting a visual picture. Just imagine the legs just slowly tip-tapping across your face.
2: Yeah, that's too much.
3: Eyebrows. I'm sorry. Let me pose this question to you, Ash. In these survival scenarios, which environment do you think you'd do best in? Because you've got the ones like I'm a Celebrity, Get Me Out of Here, that's very jungle-like. Survivor's very island-like. I imagine the one in Sweden would have been like a tundra, probably, you know, very cold, very frozen. Where do you think you'd excel?
2: I think I would do best. You know that one where they eat chili and have to have a conversation while taking hotter and hotter chili? I reckon that would be my go-to.
3: That'd be pretty good.
2: Challenge.
3: I would love to say, I'd hope I would do well in that, because I've got a bit of a reputation apparently for eating spicy food.
2: Yes.
3: But I feel like that would undo me very quickly.
2: If this was commercial radio, we'd probably have a chili eating challenge on air.
3: Well, it's 5:30 in the morning, mate.
2: Not bad. All right, Steve, thanks for coming in.
3: You're welcome.
2: We are going to round this out with some music. This is Lloyd Cole with Lost Weekend here on ABC Radio Overnights.

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0: To be honest, it's a little late in the game now. We have a minute together before the program ends. Clint has, though, texted to say the origin of the guy in Those Guys, etc., comes from Guy Fawkes. His notoriety became a phrase to describe other people of a shady group. Nice program, Ashwin. You're quite a guy. Clint in Adelaide. Thank you. We do stumble upon words quite a bit in this program and fixing them up. What's the other word that came up? Irregardless. The misused words of irregardless instead of regardless. There's a few out there we'll probably explore at some point. So I'll be with you this weekend for the program. On Sunday, we'll have a music special. I think it's either War and Peace songs or we'll return to Special Ingredient songs because there are quite a few that I couldn't play last week. But thank you for your company. If you've just joined, that was Stuart Crichton, producer. I'm Ashwin Sedkar, covering the weekend shift here on Overnights. Right now, though, it is news time.
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0: ABC News. Good morning, I'm Simon Lauder. Another group of Australian women and children have left a camp for the families of jailed and killed fighters from the Islamic State group in northeastern Syria. Middle East correspondent Matthew Doran reports.
1: Speculation had been mounting the group were preparing to launch their bid for freedom, and on Thursday afternoon local time, they left Al-Roj in a bus, travelling in convoy with Syrian government officials from the Kurdish-controlled northeast of the country to the capital, Damascus. The timing of their onward travel to Australia is not clear. It comes more than a fortnight after four women and nine children arrived in Australia, having left the camp in April. Three of the women were arrested and charged by the Australian Federal Police on arrival. It's believed all of the Australians have now left Al-Roj, but camp officials are refusing to speak to the media. Matthew Doran, ABC News, Jerusalem.
0: Lawyers for the global Samud flotilla have alleged activists were subject to physical and sexual violence while in Israeli detention. Israel has previously rejected similar claims made in previous Gaza aid flotilla runs by the same organisation. The Israeli government says it's now deported the hundreds of people who took part in the flotilla. A lawyer who leads the legal team for the flotilla, Bara Al-Noyami, says some people who took part needed to be taken to hospital as a result of injury.
2: Our legal teams in Palestine report that there was widespread and systematic physical and sexual violence perpetrated against our participants. Multiple injuries were recorded, some of them serious enough requiring hospitalization.
0: Iran says it's considering the latest US peace offer, but reports that its supreme leader will not agree to any of its highly enriched uranium being sent abroad signal a further hardening of Iran's position. Global Affairs editor Laura Tingle reports.
3: Donald Trump's public statements about renewing attacks on Iran have fluctuated more wildly than usual this week, from imminent attack to pause to new threats. Most analysts believe the US president wants an exit, but his stated hard line on removing Iran's nuclear capability is being exploited by the Iranian regime. Reuters quotes Iranian officials as saying their supreme leader has definitively rejected a possible compromise in which Iran's nuclear material would be removed to a third country. But Benjamin Netanyahu insists Iran must be stripped of its nuclear capability. Iran and Israel leave Donald Trump with even less room to manoeuvre.
0: Airbus and Air France have been found guilty of corporate manslaughter over a plane crash in 2009, which killed 228 people. Europe correspondent Mazoe Ford reports.
4: 3 years after a lower court acquitted Airbus and Air France for flight AF447 crashing into the Atlantic Ocean, the Paris Appeals Court found them solely and entirely responsible. All 216 passengers and 12 crew on the flight from Rio de Janeiro to Paris were killed when the plane crashed into the sea during a storm, making it the deadliest incident in French aviation history. A group representing victims' families said justice has absolutely been done, but they're not happy with the penalties. The airline and aircraft manufacturer have each been ordered to pay the maximum fine of around $360,000.
0: Back home, and Snowy Hydro's executives were paid more than $1 million in bonuses last year amid spiralling costs of its major renewables project, Snowy 2.0. The pumped hydro project is running $10 billion over budget and is expected to cost more. But bonuses were still paid to executives because the company had met its customer satisfaction, safety and culture targets. Shadow Energy Minister Dan Tehan says that does not pass the pub test.
5: No, and Chris Bowen, management of this project over the last 4 years have been nothing short of a debacle.
0: The ABC has learned counter-terrorism funding at Australia's intelligence agencies before the Bondi massacre had fallen to its lowest level since the September 11 attacks in 2001. Classified figures provided to the Royal Commission investigating the Bondi terrorist attack show a significant drop in counter-terrorism resourcing, even as intelligence funding increased by billions of dollars in recent years. A source with close knowledge of the inquiry says ASIO boosted its dedicated counter-terrorism resources after raising the threat level in 2024, but the proportion had fallen again by the time of the Bondi attack. ASIO Director General Mike Burgess is expected to be questioned at public hearings next week about the agency's handling of the rising threat and anti-Semitic violence. And in sport, Hawthorn held on to snap a three-game losing streak and beat the Crows by 9 points in the AFL.
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7: Hello and good morning to you. How good is it? It's a Friday and this is 102.5 ABC Perth and WA. It's the 22nd of May and you're listening or streaming to the Early Morning Show where the time has just clicked over to 5 minutes past four. The slow food movement is pretty trendy right now, including making cheese at home. We're going to be taking a look at that, but first, as mentioned on the Abbey Road album from the Beatles, this one was released in 1969. Good one for the start of the day. The Beatles. Here Comes the Sun.

0: the Beatles. Here Comes the Sun.
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0: It's just coming up now to 9 minutes past four. 80-year-old at home fromager Philippa Abella has been doing cheese making at home since it was way before it was cool. She's been milking cows since she immigrated to Australia at the age of five. Liam McNally has more.
2: Every morning, 80-year-old Philippa Abella wakes before the sun rises to start making her cheese. On a rural property, nestled amongst sugarcane country in Habana, just outside of Mackay in North Queensland, she heads to her milking shed to find Meg, a Jersey Swiss brown cross cow, eagerly waiting at the gate.
3: Come on, there she goes.
4: And then she comes running in. You've got to just keep out of her way because she runs in. She'll knock you over for a feed.
2: With only two milkers, she's normally done by 6:30. And then it's time to set the milk with rennet. Since being widowed, Mrs. Abella has taken on more responsibilities on the property, feeding the dozen or so beef cattle, weeding, mowing, but cheese making is something she's always done.
4: I think you've got to contribute to society, you know, so you can't just stay just idle. I don't know what idle is, actually.
2: Mrs. Abella's family came to Australia from Malta to escape a post-war depression.
4: Came here at the age of four and a half in 1950. My mother came here on her own with four kids under the age of five. How courageous was that? My father was already here in Australia. They bought a cane farm at Habana and we worked on the cane farm. We had dairy cows and we used to supply milk to the butter factory in town. So I've been milking cows from since I was this high.
2: Using the cow's milk, Mrs. Abella's mum taught her to make cheese that would have been staples back home, soft ricotta-like cheese for pastizzis, and a firm Maltese pepper cheese, which is pickled in vinegar. These days, she can make about 13 types of cheeses, but in Habana, with its strong Maltese roots, the original two are crowd favourites.
4: Just can't make enough of it. Well, I've got six children, so and they all love pepper cheese and family, you know, there's a lot of family. One year I made about 90 kilos of this. Or even like my daughter, when she has a party, you know, a street party or something, they only wait for her to bring her pastizzis. If you go down there without, well, where's the pastizzis? For this cheese, I just give it a good mix. Leave it about 15 minutes. And the whey will start coming to the top.
2: For the most basic fresh cheese, Mrs. Abella adds rennet to coagulate the milk while it is still warm from the cow. About 30 minutes later, she strains the whey. The curds left over are ready to eat or throw in a pastizzi. Many cheeses take a culture at the same time as the rennet, and after straining can be heated, pressed, dried or aged to make all manner of brie, halloumi, mozzarella, and everything in between.
4: All the cheese, different cheeses have got their own different process, you know. You never stop learning in your life.
2: Mrs. Abella has made sure to pass on her craft to her children and through the occasional cheese-making workshop, but she suspects wider society is interested in returning to the old ways of doing things. Certain cultural forces have encouraged slow food trends in recent years. A weariness with fast-paced convenience culture, health and environment consciousness, and COVID-19 leaving people groping around their houses in search of new hobbies. It's been a long time since Mrs. Abella and her late husband ran a dairy farm where they milked cows for over 30 years. But today, even on a much smaller scale, milking and cheese making is an weariness with fast-paced convenience culture, health and environment consciousness, and COVID-19 leaving people

0: in the rest of my life, and here I am still milking at the age of 80. Look, you've got to keep going, you've got to keep active, so this is my way of keeping active.
1: Liam McNally there with that story. Get you a bit hungry on a Friday morning. A bit of cheese, some nice bread. Oh, love it at this time. It's 13 minutes past four. This song from Lou Reed's second album. It came out in 1972.
2: Satellite's gone.
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1: On ABC Radio across WA, this is Early Mornings with Ivo De Silva.
0: 17 minutes past four, it's a Friday. Now, a great southern town is celebrating raising over $1 million through its community cropping program. For the past 13 years, locals from Tambala, about 320 kilometres southeast of Perth, have come together to plant, grow and harvest the crop to raise funds for projects. Farmer and president of the community cropping group, Neil Letter, says last month at the community crop seeding day was just another example of their great town spirit.
2: Really good. We got some early rain from that cyclone. We got 50 mil. Was that? Yeah. There. Sorry. We got a good germination. Got a good knockdown, and then we seeded on the 21st of April the P426 Pioneer. The Pioneer kindly donated over half the seed. Yeah, we managed to source enough fertiliser and

0: we had a good day. We had five seaters, two demo bars, and we also had a sulky spreader and tractor from Farmer Centre. So
1: awesome. So for people who might not be aware about what you planted, you were just telling me, canola, right, is what you put in?
0: It was canola. We had a very good turnout on that day. We were also pulling fences down. We probably had 10 people working in the paddock plus another half a dozen doing the fencing, and then we had the CWA ladies come out and do lunch, where there was another five or six of them, plus we had the school kids come out for lunch and have a bit muck around for the day. So I think we had about 50 odd for lunch, and then in the evening a few more people came out and we probably had 70 for dinner.
1: Oh, awesome. Now, what is all of this going to, Neil? Why do you do the community crop?
0: It was started 13 years ago by a group of people in town, originally to try and get a new sporting facility in town, and we didn't really have the funds for it. So that's how it all began, with a couple of paddocks here and there from farmers who contributed in that way, and then some sheep drives. And we've since got our community pavilion, sporting pavilion, and now we're doing other projects in town and anything that can help benefit the community going forward. Short-term accommodation was a priority for a lot of people in town, for either contractors coming to town or family members, just somewhere for people to stay. So that's probably been the number one focus for the last couple of years. But we've also, once we had put some funds into the pavilion, we've since also helped the local co-op that started up in town to purchase the deli, so that could remain open, as well as we became major shareholders in the co-op, and also again when they purchased their accommodation or the house in town. We've also done a couple of defibs out east and west of Tambalup, in a bit more of the remoter area. Bought a community bus that is available to anyone in the surrounding area, which we donated to the Shire. We've helped out with some ceiling work to the CWA and a kitchen at the golf club, and any other sort of town projects that people sort of need doing in town.
1: Yeah, because also the ambulance, that's something you've helped out too?
0: Yeah, the ambulance, we contributed a bit last year. There's been a massive fundraising effort by the local sub-centre for a new ambulance that they hopefully will get in a month or two. That's been a massive effort from them and everyone in town. So we helped there a little bit, and at our AGM in March, we committed to giving them 10 grand a year to go towards maintenance and also to the next bus. So hopefully they don't have to fundraise so hard.
1: How much do you think, Neil, you've raised altogether over the years? Because it sounds like you've done some incredible work.
0: It's hard to say. Well, I think the figure, once we were purchasing some new, a single bedroom cabin and a four bedroom donga, which we'll pay for in probably next month, and that'll take our total of I think about just over 1.2 million back into the community, whether it's through infrastructure or little projects and stuff like that.
1: And from this crop this year, where do you hope to go to? You know, how much further do you hope you can raise?
0: Don't know. How long's a piece of string? Hopefully we've got a very good group of volunteers in town and around. We get a lot of support, dealerships and other businesses involved, like ag industry. So we do have a lot of support, and we do have a good group of volunteers that help get in and get it done, and hopefully we can keep that motivation going. And you never know what projects are around the corner. There's always some idea or something that,
1: And what about this year as well? Because at the time that you were probably preparing to plant the community crop was kind of when everything was really at the height of fuel for. Did that kind of cross your mind with the community crop and how that affected it?
0: It did a little. This year we intentionally didn't ask any farmers for fuel or donations. We were fortunately able to secure some fuel from a local supplier. Great Southern Fields, so they helped us out there, which was good. And the fertiliser, we did get stuck a little bit, but fortunately, yeah, one of the local nutrient team helped us out there, and we were able to secure some for us. So we're actually, yeah, I wish we were as set up as well personally as we were for the community crop. So, and I think we, one of our committee members, the Squibb family, they secured some in pretty early on that we can use later on, which will also help a lot.
1: And I mean, this is kind of what it's all about, really. Everyone kind of just banding together and helping each other out to get these projects up and running in the town.
0: Yeah, it definitely it is. And it's everyone's getting busier and busier with their own stuff these days. But fortunately, we've, you know, people do down tools and are eager to help out a lot of the time. And yeah, it does make a big difference.
1: Well, we're not at the community crop today. We're actually at your own farm. And looking to the sky, cannot see one cloud. How is it going the season for you personally?
0: Wouldn't say no to a bit of rain. Yeah, we're probably at the stage where, yeah, we are looking for moisture. We did have a good early rain, got a great germination. Early crops went in nice and have come up, but we've still got a bit of seeding to go, and the conditions are certainly drying out, and the pastures are starting to. We had a really good germination of clover, but they're starting to struggle a bit now as well. So, yeah, we'd love another rain at some stage.
1: What does the radar tell you at the moment? Your most recent look?
0: I try not to look too much. I generally wait till I've heard from about three or so people that they think there's rain coming, and then I'll start to look myself. But there's a guy, Rowan Sprigg, out east of Tambluff. He's quite a knowledgeable person. He told me it's going to rain on the 25th of May, so I've locked that in.
1: And if he's wrong?
0: Oh, he owes me a carton or two, I think, yeah.
1: What have you got in this year yourself, Neil?
0: We're just a bit of canola, barley, wheat mainly is what all we're seeding. Planting similar to any other year, barley probably a little bit more just with the rotations, and yeah, a few lupins we've planted, and hopefully they grow. We'll see what happens. Yeah, we run a few merino ewes and they're looking good at this stage, but yeah, we'd really love some feed to keep them

0: Absolutely. When do you hope to finish, you know, all going well?
1: I think we've still got at least 2 weeks ahead of us. So, yeah, we'll still finish in pretty good time, hopefully before the end of the month, and get ready to make another pass, I guess.
0: Well, fast forward to harvest at the end of the year. Is it similar to the seeding day where everyone comes out and brings the headers and takes it all off altogether, have a bit of a party?
1: Yeah, it is. It's probably, we try to make it a bit more of a community day if we can, although the seeding day we encourage as many people as we can to come along, but we'll try and do it again. I think last year we had the local CRC came in and helped with a few other people, and we had a bit of a community sundowner and a bouncy castle, and Father Christmas came out, and yeah, it was very well attended. We probably had over 100 people or more plus kids come out for the evening, and a few of the local businesses and suppliers put on drinks, and we've had local businesses help with the cooking and supply the food, and we have chops and burgers and
0: all the essentials.
1: Yeah, and a soft serve ice cream machine. Yeah.
0: Well, I'll have to check in with you at the end of the year, Neil, to see how you go, but good luck for the rest of seeding, and fingers crossed for some rain.
1: Yeah, thanks very much, Kate.
2: That is Neil Letter, who farms southeast of Tambalup. He runs around 4,000 merino ewes and mixed croppers of around 5,000 hectares. He's also been president of the cropping group for the last 8 years. 27 minutes past four on this Friday morning. Now, 1983 was when this song was released by Bananarama and reached number 8 on the UK singles chart. An English pop trio formed in London in 1980, Bananarama. Cruel Summer.

0: cool summer.
1: New from ABC Books.
2: Go on a fascinating journey through the murky waters of history, memory, and the stories we tell ourselves. If You're Listening, Declassified by Matt Bevan. 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
3: In many places around the northwest, cyclone recovery efforts are ongoing, but relief is on its way for some of Carnarvon's cyclone damaged properties. This month, volunteer-led organisation Blaze Aid will help repair the boundary fences of some properties damaged by Cyclone Narelle. But for an organisation like Blaze Aid, it's more than just the practical help. WA coordinator Kerry Bennett says it's important for people to feel seen and supported after a cyclone, and through the practical assistance, often people feel able to open up and share more of their experiences and concerns.
4: We will be helping the pastoralists to restand and to repair all their fencing, or all their boundary fencing. We normally do boundary fencing, but we will also be doing holding paddocks for the property owners out there. We will be putting in new fences where they're needed.
5: How important do you think it is for you to provide these services to those impacted?
4: Extremely important, and not just physically important. It's the mental help that we give to the people that we're helping. It makes a huge difference to their lives. They quite often, after a disaster, are in shock and have no idea. When they look at how much devastation there is, they don't know where to start. And then Blaze Aid will come in and start, and all of a sudden there's a small light at the end of a tunnel. And then gradually it certainly talking with them each day and interacting with them each day, because we're complete strangers. They'll often open up and talk to us. And of course, we share our stories too, and it certainly has a big impact on their mental health.
5: What other places have you gone and provided help in WA?
4: Personally, I started over near Kimpie in Queensland in 2022. I only joined for a couple of weeks, and I've been doing it ever since, because it's such an amazing organisation. We meet amazing people. I work my way down the east coast of Australia into Victoria, and then our CEO said, would you go to Western Australia? And I have a son over here near Perth, so I came to Western Australia. I've been here for 3 years. I love what I do. I often wish I'd retired a little bit earlier and been doing this a lot longer.
5: What do you think is the most important thing that people need after they suffer a natural disaster?
4: Someone who cares, someone to provide practical assistance, but just to let them know that the world hasn't forgotten them, because a lot of times you'll get a lot of press straight after a disaster, and then something else will happen and the focus goes off them. But when Blaze Aid comes in, we come in for months at a time. We don't come in for a few days and disappear. We're here for months. So we provide the help that is needed over a longer period of time.
5: So how long are you going to be in Carnarvon?
4: Until it gets too hot for me to have volunteers come into camp. Yes, I believe this is the best time of year to be there. So this camp will be slightly different to anything I've done before. I'll have a central office, and the volunteers will all go and stay on stations. So yeah, it's another learning curve for me.
5: Have you heard from anyone in Carnarvon about how they feel about you coming to Carnarvon and providing the services?
4: Property owners that I've spoken to have all been very, very welcoming and very helpful, because mm-hmm. I do need certain provisions for the people coming up. So I need some kitchen facilities, toilets and showers, preferably some power, because we all come in caravans or motorhomes. Yeah, they've all been very, very helpful working alongside us. They've been very, very good so far. We're looking forward to it. We're looking forward to coming up. We certainly hope we can make a big difference for the property owners out there, and yeah, hopefully improve their situation and lives just a little bit.
5: You said you've spoken to some property owners in Carnarvon. Is that people who were impacted by the cyclone?
4: Because of the cyclone, we we knew when we saw the damage that we'd probably be going there anyway, but we were, thank goodness, we were asked to come up.
3: It's 24 minutes to 5 o'clock. And that is Blaze Aid WA coordinator Kerry Bennett. They're speaking there about the work they are about to do in Carnarvon on some of the plantations and properties impacted by Tropical Cyclone Narelle. She was speaking there to our new ABC reporter based in Carnarvon, Youssef Shamil. Ivor De Silva with you, though, on this Friday. I hope you are well, and I do love this song. It's a song by English musician David Bowie. It was the seventh and final track on his 26th and final studio album, Blackstar, which was released in 2016. It was released posthumously as the album's third and final single. David Bowie, I Can't Give Everything Away.

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0: 19 minutes to the top of the clock, 19 minutes to 5. It is Friday. It's the 22nd of May. It's the 142nd day of the year. We have 223 days until we are all singing Auld Lang Syne. In 1856, the first Parliament of New South Wales is opened by the Governor, Sir William Denison. 1901, the foundation stone for St. John's Cathedral, Brisbane, was laid by the Duke of Cornwall and York. And in 1998, Murray Gleeson is appointed as the 11th Chief Justice of Australia. Happy birthday to Harvey Milk. 1930, American politician, gay activist, and first openly gay person elected to public office in the US is born in New York. Naomi Campbell. 1970, English model and actress is born in London. And Novak Djokovic. 1987, Serbian tennis player is born in Belgrade. Now, the quote of the day goes to Danny Boyle. It's a good place when all you have is hope and not expectations. And in music on this day in 1993, Swedish pop group Ace of Base scored their first number one hit in the UK with All That She Wants. The song also topped the charts in more than 10 countries, including Canada, Australia and Italy. In the US, it peaked at number two and became one of the best-selling singles of the year.

0: 14 minutes to 5. Ace of Base. All that she wants.
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0: From sea lions to manta rays and sharks, 28-year-old Annika Bazili loves capturing marine life with her underwater camera. Growing up on the Haupt-Mundibrolis, Annika's connection to the ocean began early and has only gotten stronger over the time, as ABC's Chris Lewis discovered when he chatted to Annika on the beach for his Humans of the Sea story series.
4: Hello, my name's Annika. What else do I say?
5: Well, I'm going to ask you, tell us about your connection to the sea. Tell us what that connection is.
4: Okay, well, my connection to the sea is I absolutely adore going in the ocean and taking photos of anything and everything. I love freediving, so I started off doing more freediving and spearfishing before I guess, found that love for underwater photography, and it's sort of just grown from there. I take that camera with me everywhere I go now.
5: It takes a lot of patience, right? Like, you're talking about taking photos of the wild. They don't just show up at a certain time, right?
4: Oh,
5: tell us
4: no.
5: A little bit about how much patience is required to get those shots.
4: Oh, so I reckon probably about 80% of the dives or swims that go on, you see absolutely nothing. So when you do see something, it's like spearfishing, really. So when you know you go spearfishing, you sort of have to hunt something down and be very strategic, and you know, trying to disappear and, you know, not frighten something or spook something, which is honestly a similar way you have to do underwater photography, I guess. You know, when you see something, I've done this before, I've just gotten so excited and, you know, sort of dove straight down and, you know, scared this animal off. But you just gotta take a moment, sort of watch what it's doing, and then go from there calmly go from there. But it can be difficult not to get too excited.
5: Do you think the process of that, you know, being slow, being, you know, patient, waiting, has that increased your awareness of the ocean a little bit more?
4: Absolutely. I would say what's mostly increased my awareness would be I did some freediving courses, and I've really loved doing and learning more about freediving, and that has definitely helped with the photography, as well as, I guess, just life in general, and learning, you know, what's happening to your body under pressure. And I guess that freediving has definitely brought a calmness and to my life, and also sort of impacted how I deal with situations under pressure in, like, I guess, out of the ocean. Like, it's had a lot of, you know, you really forced to, you're the only one that can sort of help yourself, and, you know, and going deeper and holding your breath longer, you know, it's really up to you to be able to do those things. So that's, you know, I've sort of taken that mentality into other parts of my life. So if it weren't for the ocean, I reckon I'd be a different person.
5: How deep do you go?
4: For the photography, probably no deeper than 15 meters, but anything sub 10 meters is best for the natural light. If we're talking freediving wise, then my line dives will do to about 28 meters.
5: Is there a sort of peace down there as well?
4: Yeah, definitely. There's there's peace, and it's also, again, with the freediving, is, you know, being super aware of your body and, you know, that urge to breathe and accepting what is sort of happening to yourself. Those first few dives while you're, you know, getting used to that feeling again, especially if it hasn't been a while, it can be uncomfortable. But after you've done a couple of dives, you settle back into it. It is relaxing, you know, you can listen. It's actually quite interesting how noisy under the water can be, especially if you've got crayfish, and you can hear a lot of things like clicking away in the background. I guess a healthy reef is really actually quite noisy.
6: Yes.
5: Have you got a favourite image that you've taken?
4: Favourite one, it was actually from a while ago. It's of this leopard shark. It was just the most perfect little ocean interaction you could have hoped for. It just sat there on the sand, was cool as a cucumber. I mean, looking back at it now, I'd probably do a few things differently taking the photo, but it's basically just this, you know, leopard shark sitting on the ocean, and these little fish have come past it just at the right moment, and that's probably one of my favourite, I reckon.
0: The ABC's Chris Lewis there with Annika Bazili's story. To see his incredible portrait of her, head to the ABC's Midwest and Wheatbelt Facebook page. Certainly one to make sure that you do. Now, this is the first single release from American singer and actress Matika's second album, Matika's Kitchen. The Prince-produced single, written by Matika and Prince, it was released in 1991. Love, they will be done.

0: Martika with Love, though, will be done 5 minutes to 5 o'clock.
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0: We're on this Friday. It is time to count down. We're counting down the top six Eurovision song winners through history, and we're up to number two. Now, this one comes from 2009. The country is Norway. It received 387 votes. It won by 169 votes, one of the biggest wins ever. It is Alexander Rybak with Fairy Tale.
2: Number two.

0: Alexander Rybak there with Fairy Tale, coming from 2009, winning Eurovision for Norway. And I said won by a margin of 169 points. And I only got 387, so you can imagine how much of a win that was. But that's it for me here on ABC Radio across WA 102.5. Hope you're having a great Friday. Hope you have a great rest of your Friday as well. I'll be back with you on Monday. Take care. It's 5 o'clock.
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5: Good morning, ABC News with Ben Gabbana. Another group of Australian women and children has left a camp for the families of jailed and killed Islamic State group fighters in northeastern Syria. Nick Parmeter reports.
6: The ABC has seen buses carrying the group leaving the Al-Roj camp on Thursday afternoon local time. It's believed the group will head to the Syrian capital Damascus, from where they will then attempt to travel on to Australia. Earlier this month, a group of four women

0: Three of the women were arrested and charged by the Australian Federal Police upon arrival in Melbourne and Sydney. They remain in custody, two charged with slavery offences and the other with joining a terrorist organisation and travelling to a declared terrorist area.
1: An Israeli human rights group has alleged activists who took part in the latest global Samud flotilla were subject to severe physical violence while detained by Israel. Israel has previously rejected similar claims made in previous flotilla runs by Global Samud. The Israeli government says it's now deported the hundreds of people who took part in the flotilla, which included 11 Australians. Miriam Azam from Israeli human rights group Adala says the flotilla's legal team is preparing to take action in several jurisdictions, including the International Criminal Court.
2: There was really severe physical violence, especially in the time between the transfer from the military boat onto Ashdod port, where they were brought into against their will.
1: The National Aboriginal Community Controlled Health Organisation is expecting a relatively smooth rollout of a vaccine to prevent further spread of diphtheria across the country. The federal government has allocated $7.2 million to fund vaccines, a surge workforce and Aboriginal Community Health Organisation support. 230 cases of diphtheria have been reported nationwide so far this year, with most in the Northern Territory. Organisation Medical Advisor Megan Campbell says people will be less wary of a known jab.
3: This is a vaccine that's been around for a really long time, so most people have already had multiple vaccines as children and babies. So people are familiar with it. You know, it's a bit different to the COVID vaccine when we were encouraging people to take a relatively new vaccine. This is one that we know and is very safe.
1: The president of WA's Local Government Association is concerned dysfunction at the City of Perth is affecting councils across the state. Local Government Minister Hannah Beasley says the conduct at the City of Perth is unbelievable and unacceptable, with the council formally put on notice by the local government inspector on Tuesday evening. WALGA President Mark Irwin says the whole sector is being damaged.
4: I think the public want the same thing as majority of local government wants. They want the same thing as the minister wants. They want effective local governments. They want their elected members focusing on the real issues and delivering their services and their projects for their community. There's enough complexities in it already without those added dysfunctions that are happening.
1: The owner of a Perth-based trucking company whose vehicle was hit by a train in Guildford on Wednesday says he's doing everything he can to assist with investigations. Witnesses say the Dowsing-owned vehicle drove through the boom gate before being hit by the passenger train. No one was badly hurt when the truck was torn apart and large pieces of debris crashed into nearby vehicles. In a statement, Bowden Dowsing says his company takes safety, responsibility and care for people extremely seriously, and his immediate focus is on assisting emergency services, investigators and the driver of the truck, who also escaped injury. American researchers have published the first scientific evidence of beluga whales recognising themselves in mirrors, a significant milestone in marine mammal cognition. The study, which began more than 20 years ago, followed four female whales looking in a two-way mirror. Their responses, such as blowing bubbles and posing, have provided evidence that belugas have a high level of self-awareness. In sport, Hawthorn held on to snap a three-game losing streak and beat the Crows by 9 points as round 11 of the AFL opened in Tasmania. The Hawks' Blake Hardwick, with 6 marks and 4 goals, put in one of the notable performances as Hawthorn ran out 10-15-75 to 9-12-66 winners. His teammate John Newcombe has told ABC Sport that they had to dig deep in the last term to get the win.
5: I mean, we knew coming in that it was going to be pretty heated. I think a bit of extra motivation for them with us ending their season last year as well. So there's going to be a lot to play for. And I mean, it took a four-quarter performance from us. Didn't quite start the way we would have liked. We were able to work our way into the game and get it on our terms, which is nice.
1: Perth weather heading for a top of 19 degrees today and sunny. 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
7: on 102.5 ABC Perth. Good morning. Welcome to my favourite day of the week, also known as Friday. It's the 22nd of May. It's always a good day because you get to start bright and early and then you get to hopefully have a little afternoon off before heading into the weekend. The weather's not looking too bad. We didn't get that rain, did we? It was forecast to get a few showers yesterday, officially 0.0. I don't know if you got a few drops where you are, but nothing much around the city. And it's a pretty cool start to the day this morning.

morning, just 7 degrees in the city. Now, coming up a little bit later, I don't know if you've been listening in after 7 o'clock this week. I've been having a bit of fun as I revealed that I haven't ever seen an animated film. And I know some people kind of roll their eyes and laugh at that, but I've just never been into it. Don't know what the appeal is, quite frankly, but I've been convinced by you that I need to go and break the ice and see my first animated film. So we've been doing a bit of work behind the scenes to see if we can find a cinema to hold a screening. I want to try and work out how I can get you along if you'd like to come and see my first animated film with me. And we've put a top five together. So hundreds and hundreds of suggestions. It was so great with all the messages rolling in. So we've put together a top five and we've put it over to you for a vote, both on the text line and through our social media channels, the ABC Perth page, if you want to have a look on Facebook. We'll reveal all after seven. We've got it down now to your most popular pick. And yes, I will go and suffer through an animated film. You never know, I might even like it. And I would love to have a little screening with you coming along if you'd like to. It'll be in a couple of weeks. I'll give you the details of it after 7 o'clock this morning. It is a Friday. That means time for some fun, including a brand new song from David Templeman and his musical mate Jonesy. Yes, the Mandurah, what are they? The Mandurah Hippies, I think they call themselves. A couple of funny blokes. They've put together another little track for us. Great little promotional jingle, this one. I think you'll like it. I'll give it its world premiere a little bit later on this morning. Plenty of fun to be had on The Breakfast Show this morning. Hope you can stay with me through until 8 o'clock. We'll start off with some music on 102.5 ABC Perth from ABBA.

0: That's ABBA, Take a Chance on Me on 102.5 ABC Perth, taking us back to the 70s at 11 minutes past five. And speaking of taking us back, it's Friday morning. I'll open the ABC Vault in about half an hour, a bit less than that actually, just to go back in time and see some of the issues that we were talking about. And the ABC archives are always just an absolute treasure trove. I'm going to take you back a few decades this morning to a time when kids had curfews, and I'm sure plenty of kids still have curfews, but there's some funny audio to be played of being out and about on a weekend at night and seeing what time it was that the kids, when I say kids, I'm talking about teenagers and young adults really, when they had to be home because, well, they're definitely young adults because they're out at the pub and they're drinking and all that sort of thing. Remember when you sort of snuck out of the house or you got home late and you were trying to avoid being caught by your parents? I want to talk about curfews with you this morning. What sort of curfew you had back in the day, or maybe the one that you imposed on your children. Got a couple of different little topics for you about the relationships between parents and their young adult children. I'll open the ABC Vault soon.
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0: All right, let's check the weather around WA today. And a bit of a non-event yesterday with a forecast of some rain. Didn't really arrive, and straight back into the sunny conditions, really. Fine, and a top of 19 degrees this morning, so a bit cooler than we've had during the week. 19 at just 7 degrees to start the morning, and we're looking at some fairly sunny, similar conditions across the weekend. Up to Kununurra, where sunshine is on the forecast with a maximum of 31 degrees.

Showers today with a top of 18 degrees and a current temperature of 12. Bunbury, partly cloudy, top of 19, 7 degrees at the moment. Narrogin, good morning. Chilly start for you, just 2.5 degrees right now. Partly cloudy Friday and a top of 17. Albany has some showers on the way today, top of 16 degrees. It's currently 11. And showers for Esperance, 18 degrees, the forecast top. Right now it is 12. So the weather's changed a little bit over the past 24 hours or so. A little bit of rain coming. Jess Lingard will have some more details from the Bureau for us in about half an hour from now. Let's get back to some music at 14 past 5 on 102.5 ABC Perth.

0: That's the birds and turn, turn, turn. You're on 102.5 ABC Perth. It's 18 past five on this Friday morning. It looks like some more of those women and children, the so-called ISIS brides, could be heading towards Australia. Have some details in the stories making news next.
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1: 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ABC Perth.
0: Yeah, another group of women and children are believed to be making their way back to Australia after leaving a camp for the families of jailed and killed Islamic State fighters in northeastern Syria. The ABC has seen the bus

0: carrying the group, which left the camp yesterday. And it's believed they'll head to the Syrian capital, Damascus, before travelling to Australia. Here's the ABC's Middle East correspondent, Matthew Doran.
1: In recent days, there's been frenzied speculation about when this group of Australians would launch their bid for freedom. Much of that has been because of behind-the-scenes wrangling between Syrian government officials keen to see foreign nationals who are in these camps for the families of former Islamic State fighters, and the Kurdish officials still in control of Al-Roj camp and the area around it, finding their power and influence in Syria dwindling by the day. On Thursday afternoon local time, the bus carrying the women and children left Al-Roj and began the long journey to the Syrian capital, Damascus. You can see in this vision the convoy the bus is travelling in. Those utes and SUVs, that's the Syrian government escort travelling with the Australians. It's been just over a fortnight since the first group of four Australian women and nine children boarded flights bound for Australia, weeks after leaving Al-Roj. Three of the women were arrested on arrival the moment they set foot on Australian soil, charged by the Australian Federal Police. Two in Melbourne accused of slavery offences, one in Sydney charged with joining a terrorist organisation and travelling to a declared terrorist area. Their departure left seven women and 14 children in the camp. It's believed all have now left Al-Roj, although that hasn't been confirmed by camp officials, refusing to speak to the media given the sensitivity of this situation. The exact timing of this group's onward travel from Damascus to Australia remains unclear. They all have passports and there's only a barrier for one of them to make that journey, a temporary exclusion order issued by the Australian government against one of the women, banning travel for up to 2 years on national security grounds. Given recent experience by the last group who ventured home and the attention they got from law enforcement upon their arrival, it's safe to say a similar level of scrutiny will be applied once this group finally makes their way home.
0: Matthew Doran reporting there. It's 21 past five. Back home, and One Nation leader Pauline Hanson has been caught swearing moments after a tense exchange between her advisor and a journalist at a news conference yesterday. Here's ABC reporter Charles Bryce.
2: Pauline Hanson and Barnaby Joyce were attending an oil and gas producing event here in Adelaide yesterday. After that event, they held a press conference. They were being asked about their party's position on fracking and offshore drilling. Pauline Hanson was then in the process of being asked about upcoming Senate candidates when her media advisor interjected, Richard Henderson, saying, "We're done. Thank you. No, no, no. Shut up. We're done." The journo then clarified with Henderson, saying, "Did you just say shut up?" To which he replied, "Yes, I told you to shut up." Microphones then picked up a conversation between Pauline Hanson and Barnaby Joyce as they were walking off from that press conference. Hanson uttering, "Said you're a nasty," and then what is another word for a female dog. It's unclear who the senator was referring to. The ABC has reached out to Richard Henderson for clarification, but this is just another heated moment between One Nation and the media. It was just a few weeks ago that Pauline Hanson's chief of staff removed an ABC regional journo from an event of One Nation. Pauline Hanson did afterwards say that that journalist shouldn't have been removed, but a couple of months ago, the ABC were also banned from attending their election function here in Adelaide. So it's probably fair to say that One Nation and the media won't be exchanging Christmas cards a little bit later this year.
0: That's probably true. Charles Bryce reporting there at 23 past five. Back overseas, a newly released documents reveal the late Queen Elizabeth pushed for Andrew Mountbatten Windsor's appointment as UK trade envoy. The former prince is under police investigation over his time in that role when he maintained links with convicted sex offender Jeffrey Epstein. ABC Europe correspondent Elias Kluwer has been following the story.
3: New documents relating to Andrew Mountbatten Windsor, the disgraced former prince, and this time they relate to his appointment as a British trade ambassador. He was given that role in 2001, but he quickly became a PR problem for the government. The former prince liked to travel lavishly at the taxpayers' expense, and there have since been reports that he had dealings with rather shady characters. Police are examining the former prince's time in public office, particularly after a separate release of documents showed he had extensive contact with the late sex offender Jeffrey Epstein. Now, it's been asked regularly how the then prince, the then Duke of York, got that position, given he had no real diplomatic experience or no experience promoting trade. Well, in these documents lies a clue. Essentially, the Queen wanted her favourite son to be appointed to the role. A British trade official is revealed to have said in these documents that the Queen is very keen the Duke of York should take on a prominent role in the promotion of national interests. Now, royal observers say and note that it was Her Majesty's civil service. So what the Queen wanted, she got.
4: Yes, I mean, I think, and this is what happened all the way through. I mean, if the Queen wanted something, she got it. And, I mean, this was the problem with his expenses. Because though he wasn't paid, he cost the taxpayer in Britain about £15 million in jets and hotels for no obvious benefit.
3: Andrew has effectively been banished from the royal family, although he still lives, albeit as a recluse, on royal property. Now, as well as being under investigation by police here in the United Kingdom, there are also calls for him to travel to the United States to face a congressional committee due to his links to the late sex offender Jeffrey Epstein. There are also, of course, posthumous allegations levelled against him by the late Virginia Giuffre, who says that Jeffrey Epstein forced her to have sex with the then Prince Andrew. Now, Andrew has rarely addressed these allegations publicly, but he's always maintained that he never committed any wrongdoing.
0: Elias Kluwer there reporting from London. Just finally, the footy got underway last night, Thursday night. Footy Hawthorn, it was up and down and they started slowly, but Hawthorn beat Adelaide by 9 points in Launceston. The big one tonight, isn't it? Frio against St Kilda right here in Perth, and Caleb Sarong is out of the Fremantle side injured. Frio going for 10 in a row against St Kilda tonight. And I noticed Alex Demonor has had a win at the Hamburg Open, moving through to the semi-finals. So that's some good news for Alex Demonor. It is 7 degrees in the city. It is 5 degrees in Jandakot. And it is 4 degrees in the Swan Valley as we head for a top of 19 today. They are some of the stories making news on this Friday, the 22nd of May.
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0: That's Rob Thomas with Santana and Smooth on 102.5 ABC Perth. It's 5:30. Time to get some headlines. No Garrett Mundy. No Jonathan Beale. Ben Gabbana from ABC News. Good morning to you.
1: Very good morning to you, Mark. Another group of Australian women and children with links to the Islamic State group have left a refugee camp in Syria to travel home. The ABC understands the group is headed by bus from the notorious Al-Roj camp to Damascus, where they will then travel onto Australia. The exact timing of that onward journey is not currently clear. The ABC's learned counter-terrorism funding at Australia's intelligence agencies before the Bondi massacre had fallen to its lowest level since the September 11 attacks in 2001. Classified figures provided to the Royal Commission investigating the Bondi terrorist attack show a significant drop in counter-terrorism resourcing, even as intelligence funding increased by billions of dollars in recent years. And health workers in the state's north say more support is needed in the region to vaccinate people against diphtheria. Amid rising case numbers, the federal government has announced a $7.2 million package for more vaccines and a boost to the workforce to deliver them. There are now more than 80 cases in WA, with the majority of those in the Kimberley region. And there's more news coming up at 6 o'clock.
0: Did you go with diff then? Diphtheria?
1: I went kind of a mix of both. I know you were chatting about it yesterday. Hard to pick. I think the ABC should rule one or the other, you know?
0: Yeah.
1: At the moment they say either is fine.
0: Yeah, that just causes confusion.
1: It does. It's like rodeo and rodeo.
0: Ah. Yeah. Rodeo.
1: It's rodeo, but it's rodeo is also acceptable. Diphtheria. I'm trying to mould it into one.
0: Yeah, if you say it quickly and with conviction. Even our linguist said it, you know, he didn't really know that both were probably okay, so that's always fun. Ben, did you have a curfew that you can remember? You know, when you're a teenager and you're going out and you've got to be home by a certain time, were your parents pretty strict?
1: They weren't, and I think that...
0: They weren't strict.
1: And I think that helped because it's that kind of like self-imposed curfew in that you don't want to do something that would then you would lose your freedom. Does that make sense?
0: Yes.
1: Like I was kind of on my own watch. It'd be like, well, if I kind of take liberties with this, then maybe next time they'll say, well, actually now you'll have to do this. So they're always very good with me. You know, they knew what we were up to. I never... You know, I was an angel, of course.
0: Oh, yeah, clearly. Clearly. I'm getting that vibe. They just went, oh, he'll be okay. He doesn't need a curfew.
1: Yeah, so I think that that kind of helped bless them that, you know, I never probably took those liberties. But I don't know. Who knows? What about you?
0: Yeah,
1: you're a rebel.
0: Yeah, well, no, but I've got three sisters and I'm third in the order of four. And, you know, when the older sisters had pretty strict curfews and then when the boy comes along, they can't be seen to be giving the boy more liberty than the girls got. So it was all kind of equal. No, our parents were pretty strict. I've got to ease up on my parents, though. I've already given them a hard time for the fact I've never seen an animated film and I wasn't allowed to watch children's television.
1: Yeah.
0: It really wasn't an abusive childhood, but it's beginning to sound like it was. They were pretty strict, though. Wow. Like, we had to be home at a certain time.
1: What was that time?
0: Well, it obviously changes with age. But I remember in high school, you know, some kids that could stay out till midnight. We certainly couldn't. And there might be a, you know, if you had it out on a weekend, you've got to be home by 10 or something like that.
1: Yeah.
0: Pretty strict.
1: Oh, hey.
0: Pretty strict. I'm going to open up the ABC vault in just a moment. Ben, you get back to the newsroom the 6 o'clock news. Thank you. It's 26 minutes to 6. Tell me this morning about curfews. I will open the ABC vault in just a moment, as I do on a Friday. What was your curfew as a teenager? You know, was it a bit strict like me? I was always so envious of the kids who are allowed to just stay out and do what they want. And some were like Ben, who did the right thing by their parents, and others were not. Let's be honest. They would go out and stay out all night and get up to all sorts of mischief. Maybe you had a curfew and maybe you imposed the same kind of thing on your children. Tell me about that this morning. 1300 221 0025. Jump on the phone and share your stories. I'll take you back to the 90s. Now, I know a lot of you would have been growing up before then, but in the 90s, some kids that we spoke to, we, the ABC, about their curfew, there are some very different rules depending on the household you grew up in. 1300 221 0025.

0: I'll be your shelter. That's Taylor Dane on 102.5 ABC Perth. It is 22 minutes to 6 on this Friday morning, chilly Friday morning. And in fact, we're only going to get up to 19 degrees today. Plenty of sunshine, though. That's pretty good as we head towards the weekend. Now, on a Friday, a couple of things. I open up the ABC Vault. I'll do that in just a sec. But also the Friday photos. I was just having a chuckle that someone unsolicited has sent through a Friday photo, and it's just called Melbourne Fog. I mean, it's a lovely photo. It's not signed. I don't know who sent it, but it's a photo of Melbourne buildings with some early morning fog. I mean, nice photo. Sorry to break it to you. It's not going to get in the calendar because it's Melbourne. So feel free to send through your Friday photos from wherever you are around WA. I mean, I'm very open to getting photos from beyond WA, but probably can't put them in the ABC Perth calendar, that's all, at the end of the year. So feel free as the sun comes up in the next hour. And even before, if you get a nice shot, send them through to our text line 0437 221025. So looking for May. Where are we? We've got one more Friday then next Friday will be the 29th. So a couple more weeks to get your Friday photos in for May. And then we're getting into some really wintry stuff, aren't we, through June, July. So send them through to the text line 0437 221025.
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0: Yeah, it's always fun unlocking the vault on a Friday morning and just having a look back at the way we were. We're just going back to the 90s, which kind of feels like yesterday, really, but I have to keep reminding myself that that's a good 30 years ago. It was tough being a teenager. I mean, it's always tough being a teenager. But maybe let me know if you were either growing up around there or you might have had kids in the 90s, or I'm happy to go even further back. Let's talk about curfews. What did you impose on your kids, or what was imposed on you? And it will depend on which night of the week it was, where you were going, what you're up to, and of course your age. As you become a little older and you get towards adulthood, you can make your own decisions, I suppose. But I've got a couple of different little clips of audio for you this morning that are kind of, to summarise, a bit about the relationship between kids and their parents. So I'd love to hear from you this morning. 1300 221025. Talk to me about curfews. The ABC's Tanya Lacey was out and about asking young people if they had a curfew. Well, she was trying to. This is a little bit difficult. Take a listen.
3: Do you want a curfew tonight?
4: Oh, yeah.
3: What time do you have to be home by?
4: 5 o'clock.
3: In the morning. Have to be home by any time tonight?
5: Yeah, pretty good time, mate.
3: What time?
5: Oh, raging.
3: Yeah, raging. Okay, thanks a lot.
4: Well, I've got a really cool mum, and she says, you know, go out, Warwick, go out, go out. My name's Warwick. Hello, everybody out there.
3: If I had a kid like Warwick, I'd probably say, go out, Warwick, go out. What time do you have to be home by?
6: About 12:30.
3: Are you ever late?
6: Yes.
3: Do you get into trouble?
6: Yep. Sure.
3: Do they ever spank you if you're home late?
7: Not my mother.
3: You got to be home by any particular time tonight?
5: No, come on.
3: You can get home whenever you want.
4: Yeah.
3: Like sometime next year if you want.
4: No, not really.
6: Before breakfast.
3: What would happen if you're late?
6: Yeah, bums kicked.
0: She had a bit of a tough job, didn't she, trying to make any sense out of anything anyone was saying. So that was some audio from the ABC Vault in the 90s. Very mixed reaction from the young people out on a weekend. Tell me about the curfew at your place. What was what was imposed by your parents? Were they just, you know, pretty free and easy and you can get home when you like? Or was it a lot stricter than that? Certainly when you get to sort of 18, it becomes tough, doesn't it?
8: I'm an adult now, Mum, Dad. You can't tell me what to do. I'll stay out all night if I want to.
0: What was the curfew at your place? 1300 221025. And I've got one more up my sleeve this morning. This is a few years later, 2002, which again feels like yesterday. That's 24 years ago. This one is a slightly different topic, but it's about that relationship between children and parents. It's what kids were fighting with their parents about. Again, if you'd like to share your story, 1300 221025.
9: What do you fight most with your parents about?
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11: My parents think I'm not doing homework. 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
7: From the ABC Vault this morning. That one was 2002, so not quite as far back as we've gone on previous weeks. Kids fighting with their parents about all sorts of things. On the curfew, Wade says, when the parents asked what time I'd be home, I'd always say about 20 past, but not give an hour. This meant I could be home at 20 past 11, 20 past 12, 20 past 1. It didn't matter. Wade, surely your parents are onto that one. You'd have to be awake up to that. 20 past what, son? When will you be home? What was the curfew like at your place? 1300 22 1025. Feel free to give me a call this morning on 102.5 ABC Perth. It's 16 minutes to 6.

Noiseworks and Take Me Back on 102.5 ABC Perth. The funny thing about playing that song is that is a song that was playing when I was starting to go out, and that takes me right back to my right in my wheelhouse, that one, to the early days of heading out. We've just been talking about curfews back in the day as I opened up the ABC vault to find out what curfew kids were on when they started going out, and it was very different in different households. I was always envious of the kids whose parents would say, yeah, whatever, I trust you, come home when you like. Nope, strict curfew in my place. What about you, Mickey? Good morning. Morning, Mick. Are you there? What's happened?

0: to you. He's gone. He's gone. I'll put him back and see if you guys can get him on the other line there. Is he there? Mickey phoned through with his curfew. He's gone. He's disappeared. He's got a dodgy line. Hey, 1-300-222-1025 is the number to call if you want to talk to me about your curfew this morning. What was it as a teenager? Did you have strict parents or did they let you run wild a bit more with your curfew time? Trust you when you get home. Mickey, have I got you now?
1: Oh, mate, how are you?
0: Yeah, good, good. I thought you'd disappeared on me.
1: Oh, crikey, technology. I'm a bit of a technophobe, but there you go.
0: That's all right. Did you have a curfew?
1: Yeah, 10 o'clock, mate. Easy as, because that's when the bloody monsters came out.
0: What do you mean? What sort of age are we talking about here?
1: Oh, look, you know, obviously having a bit of a laugh, taking the pee. You know, teenage years in the 70s, growing up in around Chilled Hill, Aussie Park, back in the day, living the dream, riding around on your bike.
0: Yes. How good was that, though? I mean, we're talking curfews a bit later at night when you go out, but what about that curfew when it's like, just be home when it gets dark, just be home for dinner?
1: Well, when it got dark, if you're out, you know, as you're a kid, right, and you're out on your bike and you start to get a bit peckish, you're thinking, crikey, you know, better head home. But we were insanely lucky back in those days, mate. You know, parents let you go and kind of run amok. Although I do remember getting grounded one time, not being able to go to a mate's party, Enzo M, I won't say his surname. Yeah, I lost my lolly, but there you go, mate. Hey, have a cracking day. All the best, everyone.
0: You too, you too. Thanks so much for the chat. Mickey there with some memories back in the day. That's the bit I remember so fondly, was just being able to ride around on your push bike, ride down to your friend's place, ride down to the tennis courts, whatever it was you're up to, and your parents just knew you'd be home as it was getting dark, as Mickey says, getting hungry, dinner time. Love it. 1-300-222-1025. Now, Pete, you've sent me through a beautiful photo for Friday Photos. Hello.
2: Hey, Mark, how are you?
0: Yeah, good. Where was this one? Is this down Busselton?
2: Yeah, I was down there with a bunch of mates. Obviously, a few weeks ago, we did the Busselton 100 as a team and went back, got changed and went to shelter, had a bite to eat, and then we walked out and I just saw that amazing sunset. It wasn't a morning photo, it was an evening photo, but it was just incredible. So, managed to snap that one. Yeah, it was a cracker, I reckon.
0: Yeah, well done. You got the clouds, you got the colours of the sky, the Busselton jetty, the water. That's a beautiful shot, Pete. Hey, so what are you up to now this morning?
2: Just walking back to the surf club, City Beach, and then I'll catch up with the rest of the crew that meet up there, and we're going to go have a quick dip.
0: Yeah.
2: Have a shower, have a coffee, then everyone leaves at 7 o'clock and starts their day. Yeah.
0: How wonderful. It's getting a bit chilly for the water, isn't it?
2: Actually, the water's actually not too bad. The water's still pretty warm, to be honest. But the outside temperature's cool. But
0: yeah, it's cold when you get out.
2: Yeah.
0: So, what about have you done one of the you know, the old hot cold? Do you do the sauna thing or not?
2: I'm not really a sauna person, but there's a bunch of people there. There is a sauna at under Clancy's there, which is pretty popular.
0: Yeah, I've seen it. I've seen it. It does look popular. Pete, well, enjoy your dip, and good way to start the day, hey.
2: Yeah, thanks, Mark.
0: Good on you, Pete. Thanks for the photo. Pete sending it through from Busselton last week. Beautiful photo at sunset. I guess for Friday photos, I am after your Friday morning sort of sunrises, your shots from the park or the beach or just down the road, out the front, whatever you're up to on this Friday morning as the sun comes up and you get a nice shot, send it through to the text line 0437-221025 for Friday photos. And the best one each month, as voted by you, gets to be our calendar shot. We've been popping them up at the end of each month on our ABC Perth Facebook page. The top four, five, six, and, you know, you can pick the one that you reckon should be in the calendar at the end of the year. So we'll keep doing that right through until December. It is 6:07. Now, there has been a little earthquake this morning, a little rumble, magnitude 3.4. It's just been recorded. Oh, gee, you guys are quick and onto it. Dustin and Kate are just sending me through. This only happened at 5:35, so it was recorded 18 minutes ago. It's a suburb of Kalgoorlie-Boulder. I'm not sure. Kalkurla? Is that how it is? Kalkurla? It's a suburb, anyway, a part of Kalgoorlie-Boulder. So if you were in the goldfields this morning and you might have felt the earth move about 18 minutes ago, 5:35, a magnitude 3.4 earthquake has been recorded. Hopefully not strong enough to cause any damage. But if you felt anything and you can tell us what it was like, 1300

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0: Let's go to Jessica Lingard from the Bureau. Good morning to you, Jess.
6: Good morning.
0: Now, how are you this morning? You all right?
6: Yeah, okay.
0: You're up and about and all good. It's a bit chilly, isn't it? We're only 7 degrees in the city.
6: It is a touch chilly this morning behind that cold front from yesterday. Some really good falls along the southern coastline. The front is now moving past Esperance on its way towards South Australia. So a few little showers through the Esperance district and through the goldfields as well, Kalgoorlie Boulder. Getting a little light shower as well. Behind that front, very weak cold pool. So we've got some isolated showers along sort of the southwest and the south coasts and just offshore from the metro area as well, pushing up the coastline. In the north of the state, we've had that convergence band yesterday and the day before. A lot of that cloud, especially across the Pilbara, has now cleared away. So some really good falls in the north of the state, 32 millimetres at Marble Bar and 20 millimetres at Telfer since 9 a.m. yesterday. Now, as a result of the clear skies, light winds, a little bit of moisture, there's a lot of low cloud, potentially some fog through parts of the Pilbara district this morning. So do take care if you're in central parts of the Pilbara and encountering that. There are just a few little lingering showers around the northern parts of the Dampier Peninsula up around Koori Bay this morning, but they will be clearing away. And we've got generally a fine and sunny weekend expected for the Kimberley, with some dry air pushing up into the region early next week. And that's going to result in some very cool overnight temperatures for parts of the Kimberley. I think places like Kununurra and Wyndham getting down to sort of 15, 16 degrees in the mornings next week. Also got some very mild temperatures around the southern parts of the state where you're in that cold pool of air. So some mild temperatures today and tomorrow, including around the metro area. And our next front comes through early on Wednesday morning next week. This one looking at least positionally looking a little more typical for this time of year, so potentially a little more rainfall further up the coast and hopefully as a result a little bit more rainfall inland. So when we chat again on Monday, we'll take a bit of a deeper dive into what that system is looking like. Now, yesterday I said there was going to be a cold front that would bring some showers
0: to the Perth
6: metro area, and it did not. So I had my son home from school yesterday, so I put him to work, and he is going to do Perth's forecast for today.
0: What do you mean? Why, you didn't trust yourself after yesterday?
6: Well, I just thought, you know, I didn't do a good job, so I'm going to hand the baton to the next generation.
0: Name and age, please.
6: I don't have his name, but he is 5 and a half, officially 5 and a half now.
7: Good morning. Usually my mum reads the weather for you, but today it's my turn. I'm 5. In Perth today, it will be a sunny day. We have a top of 19 degrees. Have a good Friday.
0: Oh, that's adorable. 5 and a half years old doing the weather forecast. Perfect. Yep. Perfectly so, done. Well
6: done. That
0: was
6: done. A sunny and 19 degrees.
0: A sunny and 19 degrees in case you missed it. That was beautiful. In fact, just in case you missed it, I'm going to play it one more time.
7: Good morning. Usually my mum reads the weather for you, but today it's my turn. I'm 5. In Perth today, it will be a sunny day. We have a top of 19 degrees. Have a good Friday.
0: I love it. I love it. The next generation of weather forecaster, Jess. 19 degrees in the city and sunny skies today, hey? And the weekend, pretty mild, pretty much the same.
6: Pretty much the same, yep. So another cool day again tomorrow. Very cool night tonight, down to 5 degrees tomorrow morning and on Sunday morning as well. 19 the top again tomorrow, 21 on Sunday. We will warm up early next week, just ahead of that next front, but then hopefully some good showers to come through mid-next week.
0: All right, Jess. Now, what sort of a parent do you think you'll be, though, with your little ones as they get older? Because we've been talking about curfews this morning. Did you have curfews? Were your parents strict?
6: Oh, yeah. I grew up with quite strict parents. Hopefully they're not listening.
0: I've said the same thing. It's quite all right. It's quite all right. Can you remember this? I got this great text which says, I came home once an hour after curfew, pulled into the driveway, every light in the house.

0: house was on. The place was lit up like a Christmas tree. Mum and Dad were there waiting for me. It was 1 a.m. I was due home at midnight. I can just picture it.
1: Yeah. I've got similar memories and walking through the door, just my heart in my boots going, what is Dad going to say? Got absolutely reamed one night. But no, my parents were good. But, we, you know, same as some of those other Texas, you know, we just left on our bikes. We had our front door keys on a lanyard around our neck and we came home when we were hungry.
0: That's it. Jess, thank you. Chat to you at 7:30. Jess Lingard there at the Bureau. Remember the days when the bride always took her husband's surname? Speaking of the old days, well, these days you might keep your own name or combine surnames or whatever, but I guarantee you've never heard a wedding story like the one I'm going to tell you about after 6 o'clock. You'll meet the happy couple.
2: Spend an hour in the life of someone else.
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6: Good morning, ABC News with Ben Gabbana. US President Donald Trump has again claimed Iran will hand over its enriched uranium as part of any deal to end the war permanently. That's despite reports Iran's supreme leader, Ayatollah Mojtaba Khamenei, has issued a directive that the country's uranium should not be sent abroad. Peace negotiations reportedly continue through Pakistani mediators. The president insists the US must receive Iran's enriched uranium as part of any eventual peace deal.
7: We get the highly enriched. We will get it. We don't need it. We don't want it. We'll probably destroy it after we get it, but we're not going to let them have it. Okay?
6: The ABC can reveal that before the Bondi massacre, Australia's intelligence agencies had cut counter-terrorism funding to its lowest level since September 11, 2001. Sean Rubenstein Dunlop from ABC Investigations has this exclusive report.
8: The ABC has learned classified figures provided to the Royal Commission show counter-terrorism fell to its lowest share of resourcing this century at ASIO and other agencies before the Bondi attack. The decline happened despite billions of dollars in extra funding for Australia's intelligence agencies in recent years. A source with close knowledge of the inquiry says ASIO increased counter-terrorism funding after raising the terror threat level in 2024, but the share had fallen again by the time of the massacre. ASIO Chief Mike Burgess is expected to face questions about his response to the rising terror threat and anti-Semitic violence at public hearings next week.
6: The first case of Ebola has been confirmed in rebel-held territory in eastern Congo, with nearly 140 suspected deaths and close to 600 cases in the outbreak. With more, here's the BBC's Richard Kagoe.
9: The confirmed case is raising fears that the Ebola outbreak is spreading far beyond its epicenter in Ituri province. The patient travelled from Chopo province, where no cases linked to the current outbreak had previously been reported. There are growing concerns about access to areas under M23 control. The group has never managed a crisis like Ebola, but it has said that it will work with international partners to contain the virus. The response has been hampered by shortages of supplies and ongoing conflict across the region.
6: Back home, firefighters have extinguished a house fire in Parmelia in Perth South, which caused a smoke warning to be issued for local residents. The blaze was reported around 4:15 yesterday afternoon at a house on Brignall Gardens. A smoke alert was put in place and neighbours were warned to remain indoors. Brignall Gardens has reopened, but fire crews continue to patrol the scene. Advocates say the federal government's decision to delay price caps for aged care services provided through the Support at Home program fuels uncertainty. The government's move came after it warned global volatility risked not being able to get the price settings right to both protect participants and keep the sector viable. Instead, it says it'll empower the aged care regulator to order refunds for people being overcharged. The Older Persons Advocacy Network Director, Samantha Edmonds, says older Australians are at a disadvantage.
10: Delaying the price caps means that older people don't have that certainty to sort of plan ahead and know what they may be up for. We recognise this is simply a delay and that they will come in, but there is no guarantee that over the next 12 months that things will get any better or any less volatile.
6: A South West planning consultant says he wants local governments with a high rate of short-term rentals to increase rates on those properties. A report from Shelter WA found holiday homes outnumber permanent rentals in regional Western Australia. In Augusta Margaret River, there were 43 Airbnbs for every one rental property. Dane Gaunt says he's asked the Shire to introduce a higher rates category.

0: category for unhosted short-term rentals in a bid to return stock to the long-term rental market.
1: Rates is one of the very few levers that a local government can pull, and they have complete autonomy over, to influence this market. The housing crisis in Australia and in the southwest is such a complex problem and requires urgency from all players.
0: In sport, Australian tennis player Alex de Minaur is set for a potential quarter-final meeting with Novak Djokovic after the draw for the French Open was made. De Minaur will face a qualifier or a lucky loser in the opening round before a likely clash with the world number 36 Alexander Bloks in the second. In the women's draw, the Australian wildcard Emerson Jones will make her main draw debut in Paris against the four-time Roland Garros champion Iga Swiatek. Maya Joint, Australia's top-ranked player, will take on 28th seed Anastasia Potapova in her first match. Perth's weather today, sunny with light winds, heading for a forecast top of 19 degrees. Right now in the city, it's 7.2. 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It's 6:05.
2: 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Traffic.
3: All right, let's go to main roads for a first check of the traffic on this Friday morning. Hello, Declan. How's the day started?
4: Good morning, Mark. There's been a crash on Tonkin Highway heading southbound at Collier Road in Embleton. The left lane blocked there. No traffic delays, but please allow for a safe merge. And just a reminder as well that today is National Walk Safely to School Day. So please reduce your speed to 40 kilometres an hour in school zones. Be alert and drive with patience and expect some increased foot traffic around school zones. Taking a look at the freeways, the Mitchell Freeway is flowing, while the Kwinana Freeway northbound just slow at Thomas Road and Rowley Road. Drive safely, and that's the latest.
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3: Hello, it's 6:06. It is Friday, the 22nd of May. And yes, it's a big night tonight for the Dockers, isn't it? Taking on St Kilda at Perth Stadium, going for 10 wins in a row. And as Clint Wheeldon said, it will be on ABC Radio 102.5. Make sure you keep it here for the footy coverage tonight from 5:30. Now, coming up in just a moment, I am going to, well, in fact, what I'm going to do right now is take you to the phones, because I just told you before the 6 o'clock news about the earthquake that has been recorded in Kalgoorlie Boulder this morning. So let's go there now. Hi, Deb.
7: Good morning. How are you?
3: Yeah, I'm well. Where are you and what have you felt?
7: I live in Kalgoorlie Boulder. This morning at around, it was about 5:00 and 5:30 a.m. There was an earthquake that happened here. I think it was 3.4 on the Richter scale. Mm-hmm. So yes, it was very scary. We certainly felt the whole house move, and we almost jumped out of bed ourselves. So yeah, it sort of took everyone by surprise, I think.
3: Really? So sometimes these things come with, you know, multiple tremors. Did you have anything else before it or since?
7: No. We live in a mining town, of course, that has blasts, you know, every day. And so most people are used to, you know, a bit of a blast. But this was an earthquake. It actually shook the whole house. You know, already on Facebook there's comments that are coming across from people on social media that live in the town that certainly felt the earth move in a big way.
3: All right. Have you set foot outside just yet to see if everything's okay?
7: No, we're just still sort of recovering at the moment. I think there might have been a slight tremor just after the initial quake. But, you know, we're used to, as I said, we're used to having blasts in the town, and we are a town that has had a few earthquakes previously. But I think it actually felt far stronger than 3.4 on the Richter scale. It was pretty awful.
3: Isn't that interesting? So where's this place, Deb? I've got another message here from someone saying they're in the suburb of Lamington. Is that far from you?
7: Yeah, that's where we live. No, we're all in, most people are where the tremor, you know, across the town. It's just Kalgoorlie and Boulder, but Lamington's just one area in it.
3: Yeah, gotcha, gotcha. All right, well, listen, just once you've ventured outside and made sure everyone's okay, and maybe if you don't mind just checking back in and let us know that it's all okay. I hope there's no damage or anything. Your home and everything's all okay and intact?
7: No, our house is fine. I think that things will be okay. As I said, we're used to it. We've actually had a few of these earthquakes before. Most, you know, sometimes I do wonder if they're actually brought on by the mines themselves that, you know, have big blasts, and then, you know, so you just never know how it's going to be affecting things. But thank you.

0: you very much.
1: Yeah.
0: And yeah, we'll certainly keep in touch.
1: Yeah, good on you. No, thank you, Deb, for phoning in there from Kalgoorlie-Boulder, where they have had an earthquake recorded this morning with a magnitude of 3.4. And as you heard from Deb, she wouldn't be surprised if it felt, well, a bit stronger than that, with the house shaking in the past hour or so. If you're out that way, if you've got any more info, please feel free to get in touch and let us know that you're all doing okay. 1300 221025.
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1: I've got a really fun wedding-related story for you shortly. Remember back in the day, you know, it was a pretty simple equation. The bride would always take the groom's surname. That was just the way it worked. Now, these days, you can do anything, really. You can keep your own name. You can combine surnames. But I've got a story for you of the most unique way that a bride and groom decided to choose which surname they would both take. You're going to meet them shortly, so stay with me. It's a really fun story. And look, for Minute to Win It, it's Friday. I need to give away these tickets to the Book of Mormon, and I'm looking forward to doing that because it's a great show. It's a fun show. I mean, it's pretty out there, and it might not be for everyone, but the Book of Mormon is an incredibly popular musical. It is coming back to Perth in October, and across the week, Laura has been sitting pretty with a score of 7. In Minute to Win It, which we play every day just before the 7 o'clock news. So tune in again this morning. And if you'd like to play and see if you can beat Laura's score of 7 and swoop on in at the end of the week for those tickets, give me a call on 1300 221025. Minute to Win It coming up soon. Well, at 10 past 6, after 11 seasons, the American late night talk show, The Late Show with Stephen Colbert, is coming to an end. Now, Colbert succeeded the legendary late-night host David Letterman when he retired about 10 or 11 years ago now. And in just a few hours, this final show is going to go to air. Now, the parent company CBS says it's just a purely a financial decision, but there have been some fans and critics criticising the network for making the decision with all the political pressure that's been around from the Donald Trump administration. Now, this week's show, they've featured A-listers like fellow political comedian Jon Stewart. They've had Bruce Springsteen, David Byrne. They've had a whole lot of legendary guests. And as I said, that final show is about to go to air over the next couple of hours. Our ABC America's editor, John Lyons, has the latest on this very well-known TV show.
4: The Late Show here has been a real institution. In fact, Stephen Colbert's been doing it for just over a decade, but the show itself, with David Letterman beforehand and others, has been an institution here in the United States in the evenings for 33 years. Now, tonight's the last show. CBS, who broadcast it, says it's for financial reasons, that advertising's dropped off for free-to-air television and that the costs of putting a late-night show together are very expensive. Critics, however, are saying no, they believe that it's for political reasons. They're arguing that the new owners of CBS, David Ellison and his father, Larry, in fact, that they are doing it because they wanted a merger with Paramount to merge with Skydance, which did go ahead a month after the axing of this show was announced. But tonight it's going to be a huge audience, and one of the people appearing tonight who is going to give the CBS owners and the President of the United States a massive serve from what we've already seen is Bruce Springsteen, of course. Let's have a listen to what Bruce Springsteen is going to say on tonight's show.
5: I'm here in support tonight with Stephen because you're the first guy in America who's lost his show because we got a president who can't take a joke. And because Larry and David Ellison feel they need to kiss his ass to get what they want.
4: We know that President Trump has been at war with many sections of he calls them the traditional legacy media. That includes CBS of tonight, of course, and ABC America, who a few months ago, they put on pause Jimmy Kimmel, who's another late-night stand-up comedian here. Now, the show was put on pause. He was taken off air. Huge backlash from advertisers and subscribers. subscribers to Hulu and other ABC News products. And as a result of the backlash, ABC thought we need to get Jimmy Kimmel back. Since he's been back, he's been absolutely on fire, gunning for President Trump in a way that I haven't seen before. And so it's the stand-up comedians versus the president. The Democrats are not laying a glove on Donald Trump, but the stand-up comedians are. And so this is a war that is escalating by the night.
1: That's the ABC America's editor, John Lyons, there in Washington, D.C., and reporting on that final episode of the American Late Night Talk Show. It's The Late Show with Stephen Colbert. And as you heard, for some fairly controversial reasons, it is wrapping up in the next couple of hours.
4: The Democrats are not laying a glove on Donald Trump, but the stand-up comedians are. And so this is a war that is escalating.

It's a 3.4 magnitude quake that has hit Kalgoorlie-Boulder across a couple of different suburbs of the Goldfields town. It has been felt. The official time was 5:34 a.m. If you're out that way and you felt the earth move, get in touch and let us know that A, what it was like, and B, that hopefully we haven't heard about any damage. Hopefully everything's all right. Feel free to let us know. 1300 221 0025. All right, in just a moment, I'm going to tell you about this couple who have done something very unusual in a way to decide which surname they should take when they get married. Well, at the wedding, they surprised their guests, and they're going to tell you all about it next.

It's in the stars. That's the Rolling Stones on 102.5 ABC Perth. It's 19 past six on this chilly Friday morning, 7 degrees outside, getting up to 19 today. Well, I told you about this next chat coming up and, you know, which name do you take when you get married? Joe jumped on the text line and says, Gibbo, I've been with my husband for 38 years, married for 25.

0: 5 of those. When I got married, I never even gave a thought to changing my surname. Our kids have my husband's surname, though. Yeah, Joe, that's the thing, isn't it? Some people decide to change it because it's just easier and it gets a little bit confusing when you've got a different surname to your kids. Others go, yeah, who cares? Let's do that. Bring it on. Well, you're going to meet someone next who's come up with a very, very unusual way of deciding their surname when they got married.
1: G'day, it's Ollie Peterson. 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
0: Ah, yes, a couple of newlyweds have gone viral this week with an epic battle of the surname at their wedding reception. Now, instead of choosing if the bride would take the groom's name or if they'd combine surnames, Brett Borland and Georgie Abella surprised their guests by hosting this series of competitive games at the wedding between their two families, with their forever surname up for grabs.
4: So what we're going to do is we have organised some games where we're going to battle the families out against each other. And the winning family, we will be taking the last name of them.
0: Well, after a honeymoon around WA, Brett and Georgie are back home in Victoria and Brett is on the line. Good morning to you.
5: Hey, Gibbo, how you going?
0: Yeah, going well. So who won? Are you Brett Borland or Brett Abella?
5: Well, to my wife's absolute dismay, my family came out trumps and were clearly the most competitive family and we absolutely smoked them.
0: What a competitive... So are you really that competitive?
5: Oh, look, yeah, we both have families. We got like cousins of... We got about 50 on each side. So... We had plenty to choose from and, yeah, absolutely competitive.
0: So how did it work? What were these games and challenges?
5: So, look, originally I had the idea, this sort of started, I just wanted my grandma versus her grandma to arm wrestle and just that decided, but that Georgie thought there'd be some broken bones on that one. So we didn't end up doing that. So we had 5 games planned. We had, we started with tug of war, which was really sort of the big one. And her cousins actually at the end of it said, oh, clearly weight wins over strength. So just to show the competitiveness of it.
0: Wow.
5: And then we did a soccer game. We had a potato sack race as well. And then sort of a dance butt shaking game.
0: And at the end of it all, I mean, I don't know who the impartial judges were, but obviously at the end of it all, your family won.
5: But they did, yeah. It was, I was very chuffed about that.
0: So tell me honestly, this was, I mean, it was all good fun and all the rest of it, and it looked like, yeah. I've seen the video, it looked like a great surprise for the guests and all of that. But you were, ready to decide one of you, you were going to take one of your surnames and whoever, you were pinning it on that, whichever way it went.
5: Yeah, yeah. I don't know. It's funny. I just have this, idea of us having sort of the same family name. I love that. But in terms of keeping my name, like, I don't think that's fair just for the, you know, have to take the male's name. So I was totally open to it. And her last name, Abella, is quite a nice name. So I was happy to go with either.
0: But you've got the alliteration going. You've always been Brett Borland. It would have been pretty tough to give that up, wouldn't it?
5: I don't know. I sort of was pretty jealous of kids that were at the top of the roll in school. So I thought Abella, AB, would have been pretty good.
0: You've already got B. You're not far off, but you wanted A.
5: I know. I was always jealous of my friend Alice Angley. She was always at the top of the list. So
0: that's so funny. Look, this is a very modern approach. Feel free to get in touch on 1300 221025. Like Joe did a little earlier, tell me your story about changing names, whether or not you did it. I mean, it's these days anything goes, right, Brett?
5: Yeah, I think so. I think, you know, we had a friend who put out a poll about which name should come first where they were hyphenating their name. So they sort of left it to the guests to decide which name went first on the hyphen.
0: Yeah.
5: So, yeah, people are doing it in different ways.
0: That's cool. So you didn't think about that? You didn't want to be Brett Borland Abella?
5: My personal opinion is hyphenating's kicking the can down the road. Can't see it. You know, just make the executive call yourself.
0: Fair enough. Fair enough. Or throw it over to your wedding guests in your case.
5: Exactly right.
0: And tell me, honestly, I mean, as I said, watching this video and the challenges that you've described, you put them through their paces and it was crazily competitive. It's very funny to watch. But so much so, I believe there were even a couple of injuries, weren't there?
5: Yeah.

0: They were. We weren't sure whether to, like, what the dress code for the wedding should be. We didn't know whether to tell them to wear sort of like formal active wear or something, but we just told them to wear formal wear. And then yeah, there were a few injuries. The rope was quite dangerous. We realized afterwards that yeah, one of them had this rope burn right across their chest. We had a few snapped heels. We had someone thought going barefoot might be a good idea, and they just tore the bottom of their foot open. But one of my friends is a paramedic, and he was off. He looked after them, so it's all good.
1: Wow. All right. Well, all resulted in a good time, some fabulous memories from this wedding, and they got to decide on your name. So Georgie's happy. Georgie Ball, and she is.
0: Yep, Georgie Baller. She hasn't officially signed the paperwork yet, but it's coming in the next few months.
1: Nice. Oh, Brett, good on you. And hey, very appreciative of the fact you spent a few tourism dollars honeymooning around WA.
0: Oh, WA was incredible. Yeah, we spent 2.5 weeks in a van heading down to Esperance, and it was yeah, pretty sensational. I didn't realize sharks are an actual thing there, so I was swimming pretty comfortably out there without realizing that I probably shouldn't have been.
1: It's a thing. No, seriously, jokes aside, we had a fatal attack off Rottnest only about a week ago, so we shouldn't even joke about it. So, and you went to Rottnest, didn't you?
0: We did, yeah, that was beautiful.
1: It's a
0: Yeah,
1: beautiful part of the world. Hey, listen, thanks for chatting to us about your unique naming ceremony at your wedding, Brett. All the best to you and Georgie.
0: No worries. Thanks, Gibbo.
1: Thanks very much. Brett Borland and his wife, Georgie, decided to throw it over to the guests, a series of physical challenges, games at the wedding to decide which surname they take. I think that is a bit of fun, a bit of harmless fun. What do you reckon? Have you done anything, you know, decided to take your husband's name, have your own name, hyphenate it? How do you work out? Who gets to keep their name? Which name goes first? You tell me. 1300 22 1025.

That's Harry Styles, As It Was, on 102.5 ABC Perth. You're with Mark Gibson for breakfast on this Friday morning, 29 past six, heading up towards the news. I'll bring you the latest on the mess that is the city of Perth in just a moment. The Lord Mayor, Bruce Reynolds, has spoken exclusively to the ABC. I'll bring you some of what he has had to say about the latest situation at our city council. And I also want to take a look at the competitive nature of sport. Is it better to make

0: kids enjoy sport, have fun rather than be so competitive about it. There's some new research out this morning that I'll have a look at. And I want to go back to the goldfields. If you felt the earth move about an hour ago, there has been a little earthquake that shook the town this morning. 1-300-222-1025 if you have something to report from that part of the world. It's news time.
1: Good morning, ABC News with Ben Gabbana. The president of WA's local government association says councils across WA are feeling the heat from infighting and dysfunction at the city of Perth. The city has been formally put on notice by the local government inspector with allegations of a toxic work culture and a lack of communication between councillors and staff. WA Local Government Association President Mark Irwin says the effects are being felt statewide.
2: What is really evident is the effect it's having on the whole sector. It is affecting morale. We have thousands of elected members working for their local communities, and they are definitely feeling the impact of these, the compounding effect of local governments having issues.
1: Kalgoorlie has been struck by at least two mild earthquakes on the town's northwestern outskirts. A 2.5 magnitude quake was recorded around 10 to 6 last night, followed by a 3.4 magnitude one at 5:30 this morning. Authorities say while earthquakes of that scale can be felt on the surface, they usually cause little to no structural damage. The Morowa College of Agriculture has been closed indefinitely after toxic mouse bait was discovered spread across the school grounds. The area has been battling one of the worst mouse plagues in history. Students and staff were sent home on Wednesday after the highly regulated bait, which is only approved for agricultural use, was discovered spread around the school. A letter sent by the principal to staff and families said the Department of Education would undertake a deep clean of the school, and further updates on when the school will reopen will be made once that process is complete. Liberal Senator Jacinta Numpa-Jimpa-Price has denied she agreed with a podcaster that Australia should stop hundreds of thousands of migrants coming from India, China, Africa and the Middle East. Evelyn Manfield reports.
3: The Northern Territory Senator has dismissed accusations that during an interview on a right-wing podcast, she supported the host's claims that hundreds of thousands of migrants from India, China, Africa and the Middle East were flooding Australia and had to be stopped. During the host's remark, Senator Numpa-Jimpa-Price nodded and made affirmative noises. The host asked her opinion, noting he'd raised a lot of information. The senator said she totally agreed. In a statement defending her response, she says she was merely agreeing to it being a lot of information and was not endorsing discrimination based on race, ethnicity or religion.
1: Overseas, and the head of the International Energy Agency has warned fuel demand and a lack of new oil exports from the Middle East may push the oil market into the red zone in the coming months. The ongoing closure of the Strait of Hormuz has seen supply of oil diminish, leading to rising costs. In March, the 32-member IEA, which includes Australia, coordinated the release of 400 million barrels of oil from strategic reserves to calm markets. But IEA head Fatih Birol didn't elaborate on what the red zone would look like, but says supplies are falling as demand rises.
4: The stocks are eroding. Not a new oil is coming from Middle East and demand is increasing. This may be difficult and we may be entering the red zone in July, August.
1: Meta has settled the first of several lawsuits brought by US school districts alleging the social media giant is behind a youth mental health crisis. The case, brought by a district in Kentucky, has accused Meta and other tech firms of designing addictive apps linked to anxiety, depression and self-harm. It's part of a wider group of more than 1,000 similar claims. Meta says it remains focused on teen safety tools and parental controls. And fans have braved the rain outside the Ed Sullivan Theatre in New York ahead of the final episode of The Late Show with Stephen Colbert. In July last year, broadcaster CBS announced the long-running series, which Colbert has hosted since 2015, would be ending. CBS has called the move a purely financial decision, but critics say it follows increasing pressure from within the Trump administration. Fan Wendy Sloan says it's disappointing.
5: It's a shame. I know that power can be abused, and I don't feel he ever did. And I think as a society, we're taking a big step backwards in terms of being able to tell the truth and to be honest about what's happening in the world.
1: In sport, Alexei Popperin has been knocked out of the Geneva Open tennis. The Australian was outclassed by Norway's Casper Ruud in their quarterfinal clash, going down in straight sets in a little over an hour. Popperin heads to Paris next for the French Open, where he faces the young American.

0: American Zachary Svider in the first round. Western Australia is where the showers and isolated thunderstorms over the Goldfields, South Interior, Eucla and Southeast Coastal District. In Perth, sunny today with light winds heading for a forecast top of 19 degrees. Tomorrow, mostly sunny at a top of 19 after an overnight low of 5. 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
1: 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Traffic.
2: Okay, let's head back to main roads for an update. Hi, Declan, how are we travelling?
3: Good morning, Mark. We've just got one crash. That's on Tonkin Highway heading southbound at Collier Road in Embleton. The left emergency lane blocked there. Traffic slow on approach as well, so please use caution as you're heading that way. And then just a reminder as well that today is National Walk Safely to School Day. Please reduce your speed to 40 kilometres an hour in school zones. Be alert and drive with some patience. Expect some increased foot traffic around school zones as well. Taking a look at the freeways, a southbound run under speed from Hepburn Avenue to Erindale Road and then a bit further down at Scarborough Beach Road as well. While northbound, just slow at Thomas Road and Rowley Road. Drive safely, and that's the latest from main roads.
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2: Yes, the Eagles out to spoil the Pendlebury party tomorrow. The Dockers going for 10 in a row tonight. You can catch it all on 102.5 ABC Perth. 24 minutes to 7. It's chilly. Temperature's still going backwards. We've just dipped under 7 degrees this morning, heading for a top of just 19, although some sunny skies today. If you want to win those Book of Mormon tickets, today is your final opportunity with Minute to Win It. So call now, 1300 22 1025, if you want to test your skills and your knowledge and see if you can pick up those tickets to the Book of Mormon. You've got to beat a score of 7. Laura has been sitting there waiting to see if anyone's going to knock her off. That is coming up soon. Now, just before the news, chatting to the couple who got married and decided to set a task for their wedding guests. We're going to put you through a whole lot of competitive physical challenges, family versus family, and whichever family comes out on top, that is the surname that the bride and groom will take. What a way to come up with your name. They were quite happy. It went the way of the groom in the end, but he reckons he was quite happy to take the bride's name if that's what happened. You can kind of do anything these days. 1300 22 1025. What have you done in your family? Did you keep your name, change your name? Jenny, what happened in your family? Good morning.
6: Good morning, Mark. My son and my daughter-in-law took half each of our names and put them together and made a brand new name.
2: Oh, can I ask you what those two names were and what they combined it to come up with?
6: Yes, so her surname was Brooks and our surname is Lees, and they're known as Mr. and Mrs. Brookley.
2: Brookley as a combination of both. I like it. Is everyone pretty happy with that outcome?
6: Yeah, loved it. I thought it was really special and I thought it was a really nice start to their journey.
2: Isn't it? And it's a nod to both families. Both are in there somewhere. And then you've just got to, what do? You sign the wedding certificate, head off and just officially change it and away you go.
6: Yeah, so their celebrant announced it after they'd signed all the forms.
2: Yeah.
6: They signed in their original names. And then after they went to the Death of Marriages and officially changed it.
2: Nice. I really like it. Jenny, thank you for that. See, that's a really novel way of doing it, isn't it? What about this one from Andrea on the text line? I kept my name. My name was then the kid's middle name. That's a nice touch. She says, never had a problem. And then when I got divorced after 30 years, I didn't have to change my name.
1: 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Finance.
2: All right, let's go to our finance expert, Sarah Wells. Morning, Sarah. What's happening on the markets?
7: Look, morning, Gibbo. Yesterday we saw Asian markets surge, driven by easing geopolitical tensions and a strong tech sector tailwind. Now, our ASX 200 was back on form and raced noticeably higher. We managed to close up 1.45% to 8,621.7 points. But overnight in Europe, stock markets dipped as investor caution returned following a strong rally in the previous session. We saw London's FTSE retreat 0.44 after its inflation-driven rally. But in the US overnight, Wall Street indexes finished higher in a volatile headline-driven session, with the Dow adding 0.55%, closing at a

0: new historic milestone. We saw the S&P 500 rise 0.15 and the NAS, it managed to edge 0.1% higher, Gibbo. A
1: couple of things locally, Sarah. I noticed it was a pretty good day on our stock market yesterday, but also those unemployment figures kind of help with the pressure on interest rates, I guess. So how are we looking at rounding out the week?
0: Yes, we did get some good data through yesterday, and hopefully for mortgage holders, we might just be closer to a hold for the rest of the year. But our market looks set for a positive session to close out the week. We're looking to open up about 42 points or 0.5% higher this morning. We have seen oil prices ease. We've got crude oil down 0.65 to US 97.59, and also Brent crude is also down the same 0.65% to US 104.35. But gold futures have crept higher. CNBC has got gold futures up 0.15% at US $4,542.2 an ounce. Our Aussie dollar is buying 71.54 US cents. But our stock to watch as we wrap up the week is Energy One. Energy One Limited, or ASX ticker EOL. Their shares could be in the buy zone, according to the team at Bell Potter. And this morning, the broker has retained its buy rating on the software company shares with a trimmed price target of $17.10. And Gibbo, that's your morning markets wrap, not just for today, but for the week.
1: All righty. Thank you very much, Sarah. Have a great weekend. Chat to you on Monday.
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1: It's 19 minutes to 7. Well, the Perth Lord Mayor, Bruce Reynolds, doesn't speak to the media very often these days, especially since the City of Perth was put on notice by the local government watchdog. But the Lord Mayor has now spoken to the ABC. The council has been marred by allegations of a toxic work culture, a lack of communication between councillors and staff, with the local government minister slamming the recent conduct there as unbelievable and unacceptable. Now, speaking exclusively with ABC reporter Courtney Witt, the Lord Mayor, Bruce Reynolds, acknowledged the challenge he faces to turn things around.
4: You don't go into these things to have the city seen or portrayed in the light it is currently. My role, and has been through this whole process, is to keep a stable ship, to keep moving forward, and to try and get all councillors together. And on the large part, council is working well. The media reports around dysfunction, well, I need to see that in chamber where it's blatant. I called the inspector in December, and the inspector announced that he would come in and have a look at the City of Perth. We had a monitor in place, and we're working very hard to make sure that we can represent our community in the best light that we can, because we're all community members and we're all here trying to do the right thing. Tony came in on Tuesday to say there's one month left, and we're still on notice. We're still looking at those improvements. And ultimately improvements, the behavioural type improvements, getting along with each other, making sure, you know, you mentioned behavioural complaints. People don't need to put in behavioural complaints for frivolous or vexatious reasons. And I haven't put in one complaint because I don't believe in complaints. If I've got an issue with someone, I'll rather talk to them about it. But typically, people use and weaponise these things, and it's not... It doesn't. If someone puts in a complaint, A puts in a complaint against B, well then B will retaliate with a complaint against A. Well, I don't agree that that's the way that we should be moving forward, and they're the sort of improvements we can be making.
5: So you've got these improvements that you have to make by the end of next month, 21st of June. There are some complaints that the inspector is looking into. This is a serious situation. The council does seem to be on a knife's edge. How are you going to move forward from this position right now and make those improvements by the 21st of June?
4: Yeah, well, we're all working very hard. We're all community-minded people individually, and some people need to work on their collective teamwork approach. That's effectively the crux of it. That's the main issue.
1: Perth Lord Mayor Bruce Reynolds speaking exclusively to the ABC's Courtney Withers. There's also this kind of murky situation surrounding the council's CEO, Michelle Reynolds, at the moment. Michelle Reynolds and Bruce Reynolds, no relation, by the way. We understand that there was a vote to suspend the chief executive, but then the city has said that she is on leave. Here's what Bruce Reynolds said about that.
5: Why did the council vote to suspend the CEO, Michelle Reynolds?
4: Well, that's an employee issue, and I unfortunately can't go any further with any of anything regards to an employee matter for the protection of everyone involved, including the CEO.
5: did she receive a very short email on Tuesday

0: night at about 11 p.m. informing her that she had been suspended?
1: Yes, I called Michelle directly after the meeting and waited for her to return a call. Then I sent her an email to explain that we would talk the following day.
0: What did you talk about, and what was in that email?
1: Just a recap of the proceedings of the evening.
0: And that she had been suspended? Is that how you informed her that she had been suspended?
1: I can't go into any details.
0: But she was suspended, wasn't she?
1: It's an employee matter. The CEO is currently on leave, and there will be a process that the city will follow. That will be fair for the CEO in every manner and opportunity to respond.
2: That's the Bruce Reynolds, the Lord Mayor. And then, look, there have also been some new revelations from our old mate Gary Adshead, who, of course, these days, journalist at Business News. He shed further light on what took place at that last council meeting. Here's a bit of what Gary Adshead told Ollie Peterson on the Drive program.
3: So the sequence of events, of course, is the inspector of local government gives the council a dressing down about their behaviour, tells them they need to change their ways by June 19 or further action will be taken. Then a meeting very quickly is convened, a special meeting behind closed doors, no recording of it, no information about it. We gleaned, of course, in the last 36 hours that in that meeting there was a decision to suspend the CEO, Michelle Reynolds. That took place. Now what we know is also in that meeting, there was a decision to hire a law firm to investigate claims about the CEO while she's under suspension. So Mills Oakley, as I understand it, have been contracted by the council to take up that work. And it's a bit interesting because, of course, late last year, certain councillors decided that they would try and bring in Mills Oakley to do an investigation then, and it blew up. And it never happened. So now, under some new catalyst, the council has decided to engage Mills Oakley to do an inquiry into the suspended CEO.
2: It's a mess, isn't it? The City of Perth, one of half a dozen councils to have a monitor appointed. There's investigations, law firms, inspectors, monitors, you name it. And yes, a suspended CEO, even though the Lord Mayor wouldn't admit that publicly. Just some of what's going on at our City Council. I think you would agree that ratepayers deserve better. It's 13 minutes to 7 on 102.5 ABC Perth.

0: as Teddy Swims and Bad Dreams on 102.5 ABC Perth. 10 to 7, Friday morning, so I'm after your Friday photos. As the sun comes up, get your photos in. What are you up to? Where are you? Show me Perth and WA, and we'll get our best sort of top five at the end of the month next Friday for May so that we can pick a winner, and you could end up in our ABC Perth calendar at the end of the year. Send through your Friday photos, 0437 221025 is the text line. Minute to win it coming up too. If you want to win those Book of Mormon tickets, jump on the phone, 1300 221025. Well, unfortunately, we've seen a bit too much poor behaviour from parents on the sidelines of kids' sport. You see the pressure that's put on. Look, there's a new study out this morning looking at why fun, not being competitive, but fun is the most important thing when it comes to kids' sport, and not just kids' sport, but then being fit into the future. Associate Professor Mandy Plum is a clinical exercise physiologist at Flinders University. Hello, Mandy.
1: Hello.
0: Now, you authored this report and tracked a big number of teenagers here in WA and their attitudes around sport and fitness. What was the main finding?
1: I suppose one of the main findings was really looking at trying to have an understanding about how they feel about their physical activity between 14 to 17. And I think one of the key things was the attitude kind of really matters. And if they believe physical activity is important and enjoyable at 14, they tend to be more likely to be fitter at 17. It's kind of some of the key findings we've coming out of that. And it's not just about ability or talent, it's more about that mindset.
0: Yeah, surprise, surprise. You know, make it fun when they're younger and you'll get some better results. Boys versus girls, was there much of a difference?
1: There was a little bit of a difference there, again, maybe girls are more likely to be influenced by how they felt, so more that perceived aspect of it. Like, did they enjoy it, their confidence, fear of judgment, all of those kinds of things came into the girls, whereas the boys, again, were influenced by their perceived competence or their performance. So, yes, we did see some differences there. And, again, girls may disengage earlier if the environment feels uncomfortable.
0: Right.
1: Whereas boys tend to

0: you know, that is a thing these days, and it affects teenagers. I mean, teenagers have so much pressure on them now with social media and everything else. Do you feel like, did you look at that, if those sorts of factors like social media might have played a role here?
1: That wasn't part of it. So, you know, this study's part of that bigger range study.
0: Yes.
1: So this was very specific parts that it was looking at. So I don't think there's been social media looked at in this cohort.
0: That RAIN study is so fascinating, isn't it? Tracking people over a very, very long period of time. So this just formed a part of that, did it? Or you were able to access some of those people?
1: This is just forming part of that. So basically, Beth Hands, you know, Professor Beth Hands probably, she was kind of the main instigators in this, kind of leading into this study and stuff, but she's retired now. So a bit

0: And I think even the kids of these kids are being tracked over time. So again, it's still a huge, huge study. So there's some amazing data being collected over the years.
1: It absolutely is. It's so fascinating and such a unique way to be able to get hold of a cohort of people over a lifetime and keep tracking them. It's so vital. So with this sports stuff, I mean, in a way I go, of course you need to make it more fun. Don't put pressure on them. But what do you want to come out of this in terms of maybe how we shape, sport?

0: competitiveness, of course, but I think we've got to have that wider variety of activities, I suppose, that reduce that emphasis on performance and just focus on being engaged and keeping that engagement going. Because, you know, later on in life, you've got lots of chronic conditions and stuff like that. So we really need to be making sure people are keeping active, whatever that may look like.
1: Yeah, and that's the thing, isn't it? In terms of a healthy lifestyle as we get older, you are wanting to point out, I guess, the, you know, that we want to keep people engaged in just physical activity generally, because if we put them off too young, I guess there's other research that would show, Mandy, that, you know, that can lead to some pretty unhealthy lifestyles.
0: Absolutely. And you've got, you know, there's lots of, you know, mental health is a big thing as well. So thinking about that as well, because, you know, doing a little bit, just going out for a walk or something, how good does that make you feel, you know, going out in the fresh air or whatever. So it's not saying you've got to run a marathon. It's saying, you know, just do some exercise and that's going to have an impact on your mental health and hopefully your fitness going forward.
1: Yeah. All right. Just finally then, if, you know, parents, teachers, those sorts of people who influence our kids, if they're listening and thinking about this and the best approach when it comes to teenagers and sport and fitness, what's your message?
0: I suppose my message is try not to put too much pressure. Let them kind of have a space to breathe and enjoy the sport, and just try and not make it as competitive as it always is sometimes.
1: Yeah, exactly. All right. Listen, thanks for the chat this morning.
0: No worries. Thank you.
1: Associate Professor Mandy Plum. She's a clinical exercise physiologist at Flinders University, but they teamed up. So as you heard, the RAIN study here in WA has been going for, I don't know, decades. So many amazing stories have come out of that. When you track people over that period of time, they really get to glean some great results and outcomes. It's 4 minutes to seven now on 102.5 ABC Perth. All right, let's round out the week with Minute to Win It next. I'll give away those tickets to see the Book of Mormon.
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1: Hello, Emma in City Beach.
4: Good morning.
1: How are you?
4: I'm very well, thank you.
1: That's
4: how are you?
1: Good. Yeah, I'm well, thanks. Seven is the score to beat. Now, I think Laura got this on Monday, didn't she? So she's been sitting there all week going, oh, I'm looking all right. Book of Mormon tickets up for grabs. It all comes down to you, Emma. No pressure.
4: No pressure at all.
1: You'll be fine. I'll move through as quickly as I can. Here we go.
4: Okay.
1: What was the first sport played on the moon?
4: NFL.
1: Which NBL team does Wildcats legend Bryce Cotton now play for?
4: 36ers.
1: What is the hottest planet in the solar system?
4: Mars.
1: Which country other than Australia celebrates a national public holiday on January 26?
4: New Zealand.
1: What time does the ABC Perth Breakfast Show finish?
4: 8 a.m.
1: Which 90s animated movie featured the song A Whole New World? A Whole New World. I'm going to sing it. I'm trying to help. Finish the proverb. Many hands make what?
4: Light work.
1: Which county of England began

0: wishes, and so does Laura, because she is off to see the Book of Mormon when it arrives in Perth in October. Thank you to everyone playing this week. A brand new prize up for grabs next week. Now, after seven, an update on a community childcare centre. There were plans to sell it. Now the council is putting the fees up. That's coming up.
1: Live and local.
2: Private health care rebate, could it not have been kinder?

0: taunting dozens of people in custody. Israel's ambassador to Australia has condemned the minister's behaviour as disgraceful. The federal government says the 11 Australians are now in Istanbul, where they are being assisted by Australian authorities. Iran says it's considering the latest US peace offer, but reports that its supreme leader will not agree to any of its highly enriched uranium being sent abroad signals a further hardening of its position. Global Affairs editor Laura Tingle reports from Jerusalem.
1: Donald Trump's public statements about renewing attacks on Iran have fluctuated more wildly than usual this week, from imminent attack to pause to new threats. Most analysts believe the US president wants an exit, but his stated hard line on removing Iran's nuclear capability is being exploited by the Iranian regime. Reuters quotes Iranian officials as saying their supreme leader has definitively rejected a possible compromise in which Iran's nuclear material would be removed to a third country. But Benjamin Netanyahu insists Iran must be stripped of its nuclear capability. Iran and Israel leave Donald Trump with even less room to manoeuvre.
0: The ABC has learned counter-terrorism funding at Australia's intelligence agencies before the Bondi massacre had fallen to its lowest level since the September 11 attacks in 2001. Classified figures provided to the Royal Commission investigating the Bondi terrorist attack show a significant drop in counter-terrorism resourcing, even as intelligence funding increased by billions of dollars in recent years. A source with close knowledge of the inquiry says ASIO boosted its dedicated counter-terrorism resources after raising the threat level in 2024, but the proportion had fallen again by the time of the Bondi attack. ASIO Director General Mike Burgess is expected to be questioned at public hearings next week about the agency's handling of the rising terrorism threat and anti-Semitic violence. Suggestions from a state government minister the City of Perth should merge with another council have been rejected by the head of the sector's peak body. Perth MP John Kerry has called the City of Perth diabolical and says it needs to do better and should merge with neighbouring Vincent. But WA Local Government Association President Mark Irwin says that would just transfer the problems instead of solving them.
2: If you have a council that's dealing with structural issues, with cultural issues, grabbing another council that doesn't necessarily have those particular issues and putting them together isn't going to solve anything except throw those issues onto the other council.
0: New details have emerged about a riot at the West Kimberley Regional Prison last year. Responding to a question in Parliament this week, Corrective Services Minister Paul Papalia revealed a number of female prisoners were allegedly sexually assaulted by a group of male inmates during the incident. WA Prison Officers Union Acting Secretary Bevan Hanlon says he's not surprised the state government withheld the information.
3: Oh, look, it's not uncommon for the department and government to try and talk down incidents in prison. They try and make out they've got control of the situation when often they don't.
0: The Department of Justice said reporting around the incident was appropriate at the time, and this information was responded to in partnership with WA Police. A Fitzroy Crossing health worker says more support is needed in the region to vaccinate people against diphtheria amid rising case numbers. The federal government has announced a $7.2 million package for more vaccines and a boost to the workforce to deliver them, primarily in the Northern Territory. There are now more than 80 cases in WA, with the majority of those in the Kimberley region. Clint Bussey from Nindalingari Cultural Health Services says the package is welcome, but more money is needed.
4: We're in a huge region of the Kimberley. It's never enough, but every little bit helps. It's more of the foot soldiers that are

0: in 5th and 6th respectively, with Chris Harper just over 4 minutes back in 10th in overall classification. And the Gujarat Titans have ended the Chennai Super Kings' hopes of making the playoffs, thrashing them by 89 runs in cricket's Indian Premier League.
1: In tennis, Alexei Popperin has been knocked out of the Geneva Open tennis. The Australian was outclassed by Norway's Casper Ruud in their quarterfinal clash, going down in straight sets in a little over an hour. Popperin heads to Paris next for the French Open, where he faces the young American Zachary Zvider in the first round. Western Australia's weather: showers and isolated thunderstorms over the Goldfields, South Interior, Eucla and Southeast Coastal District. Showers also over the West and South Kimberley, North Interior, remaining eastern parts and southern coastal districts of the Southwest Land Division and along the west coast south of Shark Bay. In Perth today, sunny with light winds, heading for a forecast top of 19 degrees. Tomorrow, sunny and 19 degrees after an overnight low of 5. Right now in the city, 6.7. 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
2: 102.5 ABC Perth. Traffic.
3: 10 past 7 on this Friday morning. Let's head back to main roads. Declan, how are we travelling?
4: Good morning, Mark. Another crash on the Tonkin Highway. This one is southbound at Benara Road in Morley. The vehicle in the right emergency lane with traffic slow on approach there. Please proceed with caution as motorists are outside of vehicles as well. And then just another reminder that today is National Walk Safely to School Day. Please reduce your speed to 40 kilometres an hour in school zones. Be alert and drive with patience, and also expect some increased foot traffic around the school zones. Taking another look at the freeways, Mitchell Freeway southbound under speed from Hepburn Avenue to Reed Highway, while the Kwinana Freeway northbound slow out Rowley Road and then South Street through to the Mount Henry Bridge. Drive safely in that's the latest from main roads.
5: A swift backlash over the Premier's warnings about fracking in the Kimberley, why it could happen, and a funding cut ends a critical mental health service. Can it be saved?
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0: political backlash, the sale process came to an end and the potential buyer pulled out of the purchase. Now comes another twist. The council is proposing an increase in daycare fees by 26% on July 1. Now, that caught the attention of the Bassendean MP, Dave Kelly, who raised the issue in State Parliament.
1: Now, I've asked the city on two occasions for the town to provide some documentation that clearly demonstrates and makes clear what the financial position is of Wind in the Willows. Now, both times, the town officers have told us that that's not possible because they just don't know. So the question that parents have is, how can you consider putting up the fees if you cannot demonstrate to the public what the financial position is? I would just say to the Mayor of the town of Bassendean, Kath Hamilton, that if the town is considering putting up childcare fees, it is incumbent on the town

0: around $40 per day per child. Emma Barrington's child attends The Wind in the Willows. Hello, Emma.
1: Good morning.
0: Another blow?
1: Yes. I can't speak for everyone. I'm only one user of the service. But the point here isn't about the exact fee. It's about how the town has arrived at its figure and whether, in fact, it is fair. Mm. This is a reasonable expectation, really, of any layer of government.
0: So what have you managed to glean in that regard?
1: Look, parents are happy to pay a fair price, but an increase of over 26% needs to be properly justified in a cost of living crisis.
0: Oh, yeah, and that's what I mean, though. What have you managed to glean, though, about how they did arrive at that? Or, you know, it seems like a fair bit of the info is being held back at the moment.
1: What we're asking for is just some clear information about how they arrived at the figure. And how community can work with them to make it more sustainable.
0: Yeah, so you haven't received that information yet. It's just a discussion around a figure, but you don't know how they come up with it, or that issue that Dave Kelly was saying about the financial position of the childcare centre. Has any of that sort of come forward?
1: The town has released some documents, but what parents are asking for is to try to engage with the town and the councillors about the fees. There's a real appetite for constructive dialogue. So what we're asking for is meaningful engagement, and where we ask questions, that they are clearly addressed and answered.
0: What do you pay at the moment? What's the daily fee to send your child there at the moment?
1: $154.
0: Right, $154, and you're looking at that getting up closer to $200 per day if this goes ahead. What will that mean to families like yours?
1: Look, I work part-time. My partner runs a small business and I'm a public servant. It's a very big increase, but it's also not just about me. It's about all the users of the service and the town really considering the impact on their own community and whether this is necessary. It's really about engagement. We've been pushing for months now to have constructive dialogue with the town. It's really about affordability, transparency and clarity around the future.
0: Yeah, so look, from what we can glean from this so far, I mean, the process has been, as I said, that it was sort of put up for sale. They were hoping to sell this to a private buyer. That fell through. Now the council looks like it's proposing to increase the daycare fees by that around 26%. Now, from what I can gather from the documents that we've seen, they're saying they're trying to compare the prices and match them to other private childcare centres in the area. Is that what you understand is happening, and do you think that is fair?
1: Look, there's no criticism of any particular model of child services. However, it's really for the town to have a look at the financial viability and discuss that with parents. We did present some comparisons and some information to the town at the last meeting, but all we're asking for is for context and for justification and real engagement with parents.
0: All right. But I guess what I'm trying to get from you, though, is do you think that the price increase, if it matches what other childcare centres, private centres in the area are charging, do you think that's okay, or you still say no?
1: It's really not for me as one user of the service to determine this. I think I'm trying to be really clear about engagement and consultation with the users of the service and the community.
0: All right, so that's your main issue, consultation. What are you hearing? Communication with the council. Thank you, Emma. Emma Barrington is a parent at that Wind in the Willows in Bassendean. So is Kathleen, who has phoned through this morning. Hi, Kathleen.
2: Hi, thanks for your time.
0: That's all right. What did you want to tell me?
2: I was just wanting to speak to the overall transparency, and what I've read and gleaned from the documents online. In my understanding that they were basing it off, well, they were looking at comparable centres in the area,

0: And, you know, just as an individual myself, I can't really understand why basic desktop review to another premium childcare provider is appropriate when they have really different operating models.
1: Right.
0: All of the childcare centres and staff are wonderful, but, you know, there's different overheads and different models. We just, and all the reasoning I've seen hasn't been very, it's still not enough. This is a really big increase in a cost of living crisis.
1: Yes.
0: And I feel like we're not being spoken to openly.
1: Kathleen, that's, I guess, what I was trying to get at previously. I was just trying to work out, are they comparable? Is it apples and oranges, or what is it? Because a community-run, council-run childcare centre is different to a private one, isn't it? And as you said, they do have different overheads, including rent. I mean, correct me if I'm wrong, the council's not paying any rent for this childcare centre, is it?
0: Well, they're not on the Bassendean site. I'm not 100% sure on the details of the Ashfield site because it's on two locations. They're really close to each other, though.
1: Yes.
0: But it's a Crown land, and so that can at the Ashfield site, and they can only use that for certain purposes, and one of those is childcare. So I can't imagine the overhead for that is much, if at all. And I know that they own the Bassendean site.
1: Yes. Okay. And that is, you know, a different setup to the financial operations of a private childcare centre. Is it fair to be comparing the fees and altering them accordingly? Look, that's a question, Kathleen. Thank you for phoning in. That's a question that we've put to the council, to Bassendean. Kath Hamilton, the mayor, has been in touch this morning and said, look, she just wants to wait until next week when this goes before council. There may or may not be some amendments to this. We'll follow it through, but the proposal stands as it is right now for a 26% fee increase. It will go to council next week. As you've heard, there are some parents in that area who are not too happy with stumping up for that, given that the comparison to the other private operators in the area might be a little bit different. We'll follow the story through. I'll leave it there for now, but we'll follow it through next week when that goes to Bassendean Council and let you know what the outcome is. It's 22 past seven now. You're on 102.5 ABC Perth.
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1: All right, 19 degrees and sunny. Not too warm, but sunny today. 19 again and mostly sunny tomorrow to start our weekend. Well, okay, strap yourselves in. Now's the time for another song from our old mates down in Mantra, Tempo and Jonesy. Yes, David Templeman, retired from politics, has a fair bit of time on his hands. His musical mate Jonesy, they get into their Hall's Head studio, and for no apparent reason, they just get in touch from time to time and say, here's a little ditty we've whipped up. See if you want to give it a spin on your breakfast show. This is fun this morning. They decided to mark 3 months since our move from AM to FM. Yes, you know we're on 102.5 on the FM dial. And I guess if you just need any reminders of that, then we just can get a little promo tune from Tempo and Jonesy from time to time. This time they've taken on KISS.

0: Oh, that's not bad, is it? That's just like a brand new promo for us, just beautifully done, free of charge from Tempo and Jonesy. Thank you, gents. You've done very well again. Kiss and rock and roll all night in a whole new light. It's 25 past 7 now. You're on 102.5 ABC Perth. Feel free to give us your feedback. I know you will on the text line. Oh, there we go. This might be the worst song I've ever heard. That's not a great start. Hopefully you get some good ones in a minute. Now, it's time to let you know about our animated film screening. Now, I've never seen an animated film in my life. I've never had any desire to. I think they're for kids. I don't know why adults love them, but you are trying to persuade me otherwise. Our top five, as voted by you, were Toy Story, Shrek, B-Movie, The Iron Giant and WALL-E. And I am pleased, or not pleased, I don't know, to report this morning that the winning film, the one I'll be going along to see and that you will be invited to, is Shrek. Yes, Shrek. Among all the text messages, trust me, there were hundreds of them, and all the Facebook comments on the ABC Perth page, I'll be off to see Shrek, and you are invited. Now, Dave in Mundaring is on the line. Dave, do you fancy yourself as doing a bit of an impersonation, do you?
1: Well, Mark, thanks for taking the call. Look, I had a wonderful memory of taking the kids reluctantly up in Broome to the outdoor cinema when it first came out. And, you know, I got 5 minutes into the show and I loved it. And I think you'll like it too.
0: Okay.
1: But, yeah, my favourite bit was when, Donkey and Shrek, Donkey says, "Whew, Shrek, was that you? You ought to warn somebody before you crack one off like that. I had my mouth open and everything." "Well, Donkey, if it was me, you'd be dead." So that one was my favourite.
0: Well done, well done. Now, I'll take your word for it that that's really close. In fact, here's a little clip, Dave.
2: "Why are you following me?"
3: "I'll tell you why. 'Cause I'm all alone. There's no one here beside me. My problems have all gone. There's no one to deride me."
0: Oh, Dave, I hope I enjoy it. You've done a good impersonation, though. I appreciate that. Well done. Thank you for phoning in. Now, there were a few issues that raised out of this. We're going to try to book a cinema. We'll let you know next week. Hopefully by Monday we can tell you how you can join us, where we'll be when we watch Shrek. Now, the other thing that happened with Ross Solly yesterday, I spoke about my tough childhood. That's what went behind all this. The fact I had no cartoons as a kid, no TV at all until the news came on.
4: Well, no, I think the listeners will think, well, good on you, Gibbo's mum, because you've turned him out the way he is. And, I mean, who wouldn't love the Gibbo that we have today?
0: Well, we weren't allowed to watch TV until the news came on. And look at that, I ended up working in the news. There's got to be something in that.
4: Did you have to sit there and watch the news?
0: Yes.
4: God, how old were you then?
0: About 10.
4: 10, and they, like... I mean, when you left school, you used to come home in the bus and go, "Oh, God, only 4 hours till I get to sit down and watch the news."
0: Oh, that was Ross and me yesterday having a bit of a laugh about all that. But, you know, there's a bit of truth to it all, except producer Dustin, yes. You've had someone get in touch.
5: Yeah, well, as the ABC, we always give the right of reply. And I've been contacted by someone that wants to set the record straight. Mrs. Gibson, a.k.a. Lynn, a.k.a. your mother, has sent me something to read out this morning. It says, "Mark clearly inherited this from me. I have also never watched an animated film. It's true that the TV in our house didn't come on until the evening news, but I do remember allowing Mark to watch some children's shows, including Play School, when he was very young. I hereby apologise for any trauma he experienced by not watching cartoons or animated TV shows. Despite this, I think Mark turned out wonderfully well. Finally, I'd like to thank the ABC for giving him this opportunity later in life." How old did she make you think you are?
0: Well, that's true. Later in life, the opportunity to finally see an animated film. Thanks, Mum.
5: Oh, I don't think she's coming, though, to watch it with us.
0: Well, she's never watched one either. See, it runs in the family. All right, details on Monday. We'll be off to see Shrek. We're booking the cinema. I'll let you know how many tickets, how you can come along. You are invited. I'll give you all the details. But Shrek it is for my very first animated film. The Friday Dance track coming up after the news.
6: Hello, Barbara Miller here. On AM After 8, another group of Australian women and children leave the Al Roj camp in Syria. And we'll speak to Health Minister Mark Butler about the outbreak of diphtheria.
7: Good morning. ABC News with Ben Gabbana. Another group of Australian women and children have left the Al Roj camp for families of jailed and killed Islamic State fighters in northeastern Syria. As Middle East correspondent Matthew Doran reports, the government says it has little power to stop them.
8: The exact timing of this group's onward travel from Damascus to Australia remains unclear. They all have passports. Now, ever since this broader group of 34 Australians first tried to leave the Al Roj camp back in February, there has been a political furore in Australia about their fate. The Albanese government has insisted it is not helping to repatriate these women. The government has issued passports and it has also conceded that it has very little power to block them travelling.
7: A WA trucking company that owns the vehicle hit by a train in Guildford this week says it's cooperating fully with investigators. Witnesses say the truck drove through the boom gate before it was torn apart by the train, sending an entire axle crashing onto a four-wheel drive carrying a young family. The owner of Perth-based Dowsing says the company takes its safety responsibilities seriously and its concern remains with everyone affected. Six people were treated for minor injuries in the crash. An ABC investigation has uncovered a number of AI-generated online mastheads posing as genuine news outlets in regional WA. Madigan Landry has the story.
9: The Bunbury Guardian, Esperanza Gnosis and the Mantra Reader news websites first appeared online in February, claiming to be staffed by local journalists. An ABC investigation revealed the sites were instead using AI to scrape local news from other outlets. Deakin University AI media expert Bridget O'Connell says this form of fake media, dubbed pink slime journalism, is already rife in the US.
10: Regional communities are the most vulnerable. They've seen often their local newspaper shut down.
9: She says the discovery of these sites in regional WA could be the first example of pink slime news in Australia. The ABC traced the sites back to a Singapore-based web developer who called it an experiment gone wrong. The mastheads have now been taken offline.
7: Overseas, and US President Donald Trump has announced he'll be sending 5,000 troops to Poland. Posting on social media, Mr. Trump has made it clear his decision is based on his relationship with Poland's right-wing president, Karol Narowski. It's unclear whether the announcement is referring to a delayed planned deployment. Earlier this month, Washington said it was pulling 5,000 troops out of Germany over a spat between Mr. Trump and the German Chancellor Friedrich Merz over the war in Iran. Airbus and Air France have been found guilty of corporate manslaughter over a plane crash in 2009 that killed 228 people. Europe correspondent Mazoe Ford reports.
11: 3 years after a lower court acquitted Airbus and Air France for flight AF447 crashing into the Atlantic Ocean, the Paris Appeals Court found them solely and entirely responsible. All 216 passengers and 12 crew on the flight from Rio de Janeiro to Paris were killed when the plane crashed into the sea during a storm, making it the deadliest incident in French aviation history. A group representing victims' families said justice has absolutely been done, but they're not happy with the penalties. The airline and aircraft manufacturer have each been ordered to pay the maximum fine of around $360,000.
7: Back home, West Australian football fans will be able to receive their flu shot at an additional 5 AFL games at Perth Stadium across May and June. The state government says almost 450 vaccines were administered at pop-up clinics across 3 games this month. The vaccinations are free and are available in aerosol form for children aged between 2 and 11. Health Minister Meredith Hammett says she hopes the convenience of the pop-up clinics will help WA achieve a 40% vaccination rate by winter. And Hawthorn has claimed a 9-point win over Adelaide, snapping a 3-game losing streak to open round 11 of the AFL in Tasmania. The Hawks' Blake Hardwick, with 6 marks and 4 goals, put in one of the notable performances as Hawthorn ran out 10-15-75 to 9-12-66 winners. It was another good display from Hawthorn in Launceston. And Jai Newcombe has told ABC Sport it's sad they'll have to make way for the incoming Tasmania Devils soon. Western Australia's weather: showers and isolated thunderstorms over the Goldfields South Interior, Eucla and South East Coastal District. In Perth today, sunny with light winds, heading for a forecast top of 19 degrees. Tomorrow, mostly sunny and a top of 19 after an overnight low of 5. That's the latest in ABC Radio News. It's 25 minutes to 8.
12: 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Traffic.
0: Hello again, Declan at Main Roads. What's happening with the traffic?
13: Good morning, Mark. Some good news. That crash on Tonkin Highway southbound at Benara Road has just cleared. Traffic does remain a little slow on the approach there, though. And then just another reminder that today is National Walk Safely to School Day. Please reduce your speed to 40 kilometres an hour in school zones. Be alert and drive with some patience. It also expects some increased foot traffic around the school zones. Taking a look at the freeways, Mitchell Freeway southbound under speed from Hepburn Avenue to Warwick Road, and then a little bit further down as well at Power Street, while the northbound runs slow at Rowley Road and then South Street to the Mount Henry Bridge. Drive safely, and that's the latest from Main Roads.
14: A swift backlash over the Premier's warnings about fracking in the Kimberley, why it could happen, and a funding cut ends a critical mental health service. 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
0: It's 24 to 8, Friday morning, heading into the weekend. The much-anticipated Friday Dance Track, it is back after raging success last week for my first choice. I've had quite a few suggestions. I'll play one of them, heading back to the 90s, into my dance floor era. That's coming up shortly. I feel like I've got to make a public apology to Tempo and Jonesy. I played their new song, their little ditty they did for us, to a Kiss song, and I thought it was great. I quickly glanced over at the text line and read the first message I saw, which said it was the worst thing ever. And I noticed that message came from Akash Fotodar. Yes, Akash, our very own from ABC Sport, who will be in about 15 minutes to run you through the sport. Akash, keep your thoughts to yourself, please, if you're going to put that nonsense on the text line, because every other message that came in after that, absolutely loved it. Tempo and Jonesy is a great way to wake up, says Simone. Sandy, such dags, I love it. Keep on singing Tempo and Jonesy. I think that is the best Tempo and Jonesy song yet. Love the song, Mark. What's even better is I can imagine how much fun Jonesy and David Templeman have in making it. Good on them. It brings a smile to my face. That's from Louise. And I have to read this one out. We're listening to you on our way from Wangaratta to Canberra in near freezing temperatures. That brought a smile to our dials. Those guys are so clever, and you have the best breakfast show in Australia. Oh, that's signed Mary and Mark. You can say that anytime you like.
12: 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Finance.
0: The All Ords closed up 123 points, bounced back yesterday to 8,840. The Dow Jones was up 276 to 50,285. Gold, $4,541 an ounce. Brent crude oil, $104 a barrel. Iron ore, $110 a tonne. And our Aussie dollar, 72 US cents, 62 euro cents, 53 British pence, and $1.22 New Zealand.
12: 102.5 ABC Perth weather.
0: Hello, Jessica Lingard. How are we looking?
16: Good morning. We're looking fine and clear today after the cold front that didn't yesterday afternoon. The northern end of that front just really fell apart as it moved up the coast. So a few showers just off the coast past Rottnest this morning, and a little bit of fog through the more eastern suburbs, so into the hills, so do take care this morning. Otherwise, generally fine conditions today and across the weekend, although fairly chilly temperatures, a top of just 19 degrees expected today and tomorrow, 21 degrees on Sunday, with some nippy overnight temperatures. 5 degrees expected as the overnight minimums on both Saturday and Sunday mornings. Across the suburbs, Joondalup today, mostly sunny, a top of 20 degrees. It'll be 19 in Armidale and 18 in Mandurah today.
0: Thank you very much, Jessica Lingard. And Tim has just messaged through to say that fog is actually in the southern suburbs too. He says pretty foggy around Coburn and Atwell area. Turn your lights on if you can.
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0: 21 minutes to 8. Well, back in the 1970s, around 75% of Perth kids walked or rode to school. Now, these days, that has dropped to about 20%. Well, today is National Walk Safely to School Day, and our roving reporter, Ash Davis, has hit the pavement. Hello, Ash, where are you?
17: Hi, Gibbo. I am. I'm walking outside of school. I'm at Rosalie Primary in Shenton Park, and I'm here with Professor Pete Gething, who is from the Kids Institute and Curtin University, because the Kids Institute have a new research tool that's out looking at, I guess, the barriers to entry for kids walking to school. Thank you so much for your time, Pete.

0: Tell me a bit about this project.
1: Good morning, Ash. Yeah, well, we all know that kids aren't getting enough physical activity, and WHO guidelines tell us that they should be getting about 60 minutes a day, and just so many kids are not doing that. So when we think about the journey to school, it's not just a journey, it's an opportunity to build in some physical activity into their weekly routines. And the lack of activity is one of the things that's causing rising rates of child obesity and downstream health risks in terms of like early onset type 2 diabetes and so on and so forth. So we want to try and do something about this, and this journey to school is a real opportunity to increase child's activity. So at The Kids, we have built what we call the Active Travel to School Simulator. And what we're trying to do is, first of all, understand why rates of active travel to school vary so much across the city. So we're bringing in all sorts of data on the physical infrastructure, roads, footpaths, crossings, cycle lanes. We're also trying to understand the demographics of different neighbourhoods and how that affects things. And we're bringing in data that's actually collected by the Department of Transport, which is actually going into schools and asking kids, how did you come to school this morning? Did you cycle? Did you walk? Did you scoot? They also ask parents about their attitudes and knowledge and perceptions, and sort of trying to get under the skin of their decision making around whether or not they're happy for their kids to travel actively or whether or not they get driven to school. So we're bringing all of this data together, and we're building a very, very detailed digital representation of the Perth metropolitan area. So we have houses, we have schools, and we're able to simulate individual journeys back and forth. We're using that tool to do a couple of things. First of all, we want to just see how the rates of active travel vary from one school catchment to the next. And we actually found enormous variation. Some schools have really high rates of active travel and others have very, very low. So secondly, we're using the tool to try and understand that. And really on a neighborhood by neighborhood basis, what are the factors that are driving those decisions around how kids get to school? And we see a lot of variation. In some places it's about distance, it's just too far. In other places it's about parents' responsibilities and the fact they need to drive to work and they don't necessarily have time to accompany their kids to school. But a factor that comes up again and again and again is safety and the perception of safety and whether kids will be able to make that journey on foot or on a bike in a way that's protected and safe and they get to school safely. So our tool is able to bring all that data together and go to every single primary school in the metropolitan area, pinpoint the particular barriers that are relevant to that neighbourhood, and then we can actually start simulating possible solutions. So we can, into the tool, we can enter a new crossing or a new cycle lane, and we can, in a detailed way, look at how that is actually affecting people's decision making and the journeys that kids could take and whether or not that intervention would be effective in driving more kids getting to school in a safe way.
0: Okay, so in that modelling, so you did say bike lanes then or crossings. So there's some other ways that can make the route safer for kids as well?
1: Sure, I mean, some of it is about traffic flow and using different measures, whether it's traffic calming or different routing, to keep the busy, fast traffic away from primary schools, away from the routes that children would like to take to school.
0: Just quickly before we head off, how are you hoping this data is used?
1: I mean, one of our big audiences is urban planners. So people who are actually making decisions about investing in safer infrastructure for travel can use the tool in a really practical way to look at different possible solutions and pinpoint on a local basis which ones are going to make the most difference.
0: Brilliant. Thank you so much for your time, Pete. Now, Gibbo, I've got quite the walk back to the office, so better be on my way.
2: You're not going to do that from Shenton Park back here, surely.
0: It's not safe enough.
2: It is National Walk Safely to School Day. We'll let you off because you're walking to work. Thank you, Ash Davis there, our reporter with Professor Peter Gething from the Kids Institute at 16 minutes to 8 now on 102.5 ABC Perth. All right, well, nearly as popular as Tempo and Jonesy and their musical masterpieces is the Friday Dance Track. Now, I only introduced this last week. I decided I wanted to round out the sort of quarter to eight song, round out the week with an old dance track. I wanted to sort of focus on my 90s dance floor era. I won't go into too much detail, but you get the drift. Might have entered the odd nightclub or two. And I just reckon there's something about 90s dance music that I just reckon still, it just stands the test of time. And we got a great reaction last week to Corona, the rhythm of the night. And I've got another one for you this morning from the 90s. This was a suggestion on the text line. I can't even remember who because we got so many suggestions. So thanks. Feel free to send them through. Your favourite dance tracks. Preferably, I'm going to hang around the 90s, but I can wander outside of that as well and give them a spin at 7:45 each Friday morning. So you're ready? This is 1992, the German dance group Snap.

0: I hope you like that. Welcome back to Club Gibbo on 102.5 ABC Perth. Rhythm is a Dancer by Snap, my Friday dance track today. Some good feedback on the text line. Now, I've got Nadia and Akash ready to go because, Nadia, we've just realised 1992 when that came out. No wonder I remember that so well. You and I were both how old?
1: We would have been 21.
0: 21.
1: I would have been at the Hippodrome.
0: Akash and Kate Lever in 1992?
2: The year we were born.
1: So, yeah, Akash is looking at me going, Hippodrome? What's the Hippodrome?
2: Yeah, what is
1: it? It was a nightclub where you'd play that song.
0: Rumours. There were lots rumors. Of them.
2: In the city, Northbridge? Where?
1: And Lake
0: Hippodrome is Northbridge.
1: Yeah, that was in Lake Street. Not Lake Street.
0: I can't remember.
1: What's the other one? Aberdeen?
0: James.
1: James Street. Yeah. With the kebab shop across the road.
0: They all had
1: You'd go there
0: shop
1: at 3 a.m.
0: 90s dance track day. On Friday, hey?
1: It's the weekly routine.
0: Nadia, you've got a musical theme coming up.
1: You know, it's so funny that you were talking about music because I'm sure there are parents out there like me who my daughter's just gone through exams, right, year 12, and I say, how can you be studying with your headphones on listening to music? Like, I don't get it. And she's like, it's fine. I'm like, no. How can you concentrate? So she studies with music.
0: Yeah, in the background, just helping.
1: No, headphones.
0: Oh, headphones. Sorry.
1: Headphones.
0: Yeah. Like, no, that's full on. Yeah.
1: Well, I don't know. So this is a thing. I don't recall ever studying with music because it would have been a distraction.
0: I had a cassette player going in the background.
1: Well, there's been a study into studying with music.
0: Yeah, and does it help or hinder?
1: Well, you'll have to find out after 8:30. Kind of depends on the person, but also they've drilled down into the most popular types of music as well, the type of genre of music that people like studying to. I actually do want to know from people, if you do study to music, how does it help? Because I'm lost. I don't know how it can help.
0: Can the person who just texted in, whose phone number ends in 104, can you text back with your name? Because you've just given me the best suggestion for next Friday's dance track. Just give me a name.
1: What is it?
0: I'm not going to say.
1: I'm
0: not going to say.
1: What song?
0: I'm not going to say. I'm going to play it next Friday. That's a bloody ripper.
1: If it's really good. It might be on the study playlist that we'll do
0: it
1: today. Before that, Gibbo, the Premier made some interesting comments to the Australian Financial Review saying, look, if Woodside's Browse gas project doesn't get up, we may be forced to fracking in the Kimberley. Now, you can imagine the backlash from those comments because it is actually banned through most of WA and other states have banned it as well. So do you buy that argument? Because he's saying if Browse doesn't get up and we've got a gas shortage, then we're going to have to do fracking and people are not happy about that. You know what? Both sides of the argument, you'll hear that. And then we'll let the people decide.
0: All right.
1: How about that?
0: That sounds good.
1: Bye-bye.
0: You can frack off back to your desk and we'll see you at 8:30.
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0: Hello again, Akash. Mr. 1992.
2: Hello, Gibbo. I don't know if you saw my face when you said you were listening to cassettes.
0: Of course, I was. Cassettes were the thing before we moved on to CDs. That's what we did.
2: I would have. Yeah, it was more CDs for me than the original MP3 players. That's what. But I studied with a bit of music.
0: Yeah, I think I did too. I thought it was just helpful in the background. I don't know. Anyway, I've got a bone to pick with you because how dare you text through to the work line telling me that you don't like the Tempo and Jonesy song. You are outvoted, my friend.
2: Well, I was going to text just Dusty personally. I thought, no, I think this needs to be on the text line because I just got in the car on my way here and went, nah, this is not it.
0: It's good. It was Kiss.
2: It was no Rhythm as a Dancer.
0: I'm so pleased. I went out on a bit of a limb with my Friday dance tracks and focusing a bit on the 90s, and I'm so pleased that there are so many people of my generation, much older than you, Akash, who are saying how much they love it, and they're giving me ideas for great 90s dance songs to play on a Friday. That's perfect. Just what I was after.
2: Could Tempo and Jonesy create a Friday dance track?
0: Or they could. No, I want to go back to the original ones that we danced to in the 90s, you know, the originals.
2: Before I get on the footy preview too, by the way, I was listening to you talking about, I think Shrek is an excellent choice for your first animated film.
0: Okay.
2: Absolutely loved it. And once you've seen Shrek, you have to watch Shrek 2.
0: Oh, hang on. One at a time. Don't overdo it.
2: Shrek 2 is better than the original.
0: Really?
2: Yeah. unbelievable. I call it a cinematic masterpiece. Oh. I absolutely love it. I probably watch it twice a year.
0: Oh, yeah, but you don't like Tempo and Jonesy, so I don't trust you.
2: Hey, that's because I've got taste. And, and the Shrek movies are amazing.
0: I'm just looking. I'm distracted. There's so many texts about 90s dance tracks. Cash, now, we won't spend any time on Hawthorn beat Adelaide by 9 points in the end. That was up and down a bit all over the place. I would rather clean my oven than watch Richmond and Essendon tonight because it's all about Frio.
2: It is all about Frio, chasing a record 10 wins in a row, something they've never done before. Unfortunately, a bit of a blow. Caleb Sarong is out with a calf strain, and it appears that it's not just a little – I mean, as minor as calf strains can get, but they're usually still 2 to 3 weeks. So not only is that a blow for tonight's game against St Kilda, and despite the fact the Saints are sort of decimated by injury, I just get that banana peel feel about tonight's game. So
0: what do you mean?
2: I get that uneasy feeling that, you know, it's not going to be straightforward for the Dockers. They should still win. They're a considerably better side than the Saints are. And St Kilda, if you look at the record this year, they've basically beaten the teams below them and struggled against the ones above them. But Sarong is a big loss. So Corey Wagner returns in his absence from a groin injury. For the Saints, Jack Higgins, who's their leading goal scorer, is out with a knee injury, and Mason Wood takes his place. They don't have Nasai Wanganeen Miller. They don't have Mitch Owens. They don't have Liam Ryan. So they're not anywhere near full strength, really, the Saints.
0: The Dockers will be fine, Akash. I think
2: they should be. I think I just need to watch the game start and all the nerves will kind of go out of it, and Fremantle will make it 10 in a row. What worries me also about Sarong's absence is he's unlikely to play next week when they head to the Gabba to play Brisbane in what could be a grand final preview. So that's where it's going to be a big blow. Of course, they're without Hayden Young as well tonight. He should be back for the Brisbane game. Alex Pearce might be, and Jay Gramier will play in the Waffle this week after returning from a facial surgery. So there's a few reinforcements coming back for the Dockers, but Caleb Sarong is just such a massive out through the engine room. It's going to require the likes of Andy Brayshaw to step up. We're going to see probably Murphy Reid go through the middle a bit more.
0: Yep.
2: And an opportunity for the guys like Matt Johnson and Neil Erasmus, who have spent a fair bit of time mixing their time between being on the wing and going into the centre ball-ups. You'll probably see both of those guys spend more time at the centre ball-ups tonight to cover for the absence of Sarong. Might even see Mason Cox in the ruck a bit more and Luke Jackson play a little bit more as a midfielder. I'm sure Justin Longmuir and his team have a few plans in place for how they can cover the absence of Caleb Sarong.
0: That's the thing about the Dockers these days. They can cover. They got enough good big names, strong bodies, good players, and 10 in a row if they win tonight.
2: Which would be a record. They've done 9 in a row twice, 2006 and 2015. 2015 was, of course, under Ross Lyon.
0: And here we are, 11 years later. All right. I love the fact that there's a bit of a movement in Victoria amongst all the non-Collingwood supporters for the Eagles to come and upset the Pendlebury party.
2: Oh, there is. Look, this is reminds me a little bit of the 2018 Grand Final, where same sort of thing. Everyone's like, oh, surely, you know, the Victorians don't want someone from outside Victoria to win the Grand Final. It's like, no, Victorians hate Collingwood. So I think most neutrals in 2018 probably wanted West Coast to win that Grand Final. And I think a lot of people are just getting a little bit sick of the Pendlebury fanfare heading into Saturday. And I mean that with the utmost respect for someone who's been an absolute champion of the game, brilliant footballer. But it's more just some of the... And I might be wrong. I mean, I was obviously a little bit younger when it happened, but not that much. I still pay attention when Brent Harvey broke the record. I don't remember the same level of, you know, social media posting from the AFL. And is it because he plays for a big club? Probably.
0: Yeah.
2: He's been a fantastic player. It is going to be a great experience for a young West Coast side. It's the closest thing they're going to get to playing in a final for some time.
0: Ouch.
2: Well, let's face it, it is. There's only going to be 3 premiership players out there for the Eagles, Liam Duggan, Tom Cole, and Elliot Yeo. So they have the duty of kind of nursing some of those younger teammates through. There's going to be 90,000 rabid Collingwood fans
0: at
2: the MCG.
0: Can we bring Dom Sheed back in?
2: Just to kick one from the pocket. Look, it's an opportunity, and I think there's some of these young Eagles who might... I think someone like Harley Reid's going to love the occasion.
0: Oh, yeah.
2: And it's his 50th game.
0: Yeah.
2: But, you know, it's one where hopefully some of the other players don't get a bit spooked by the occasion. I hope that West Coast... It'd be good for them to spoil the party. I don't think they'll win. I think Collingwood will win and win comfortably. But West Coast need to avoid... Don't don't let them take, I guess, the mickey out of you in a sense. Don't get blown away. Don't let Collingwood just feed Pendlebury the ball and make it all about him. There's 4 points on the line here, and there's an opportunity over the next month for West Coast to win a few games. They need to go out there, give it everything they've got, embrace the opportunity, tag Nick Daicos, and just give it a red-hot crack and see if you can upset it. And don't be friendly with Pendlebury till after the game.
0: Exactly. Don't even shake his hand until the final siren, then you can do what you like. Akash, thank you. It's going to be a big weekend of footy.
2: It's going to be huge. Can't wait for it.
0: Thank you so much. All right, Akash Fodadar with sport. Next week on The Breakfast Show, tickets to Kings Park Lightscape up for grabs with Minute to Win It. Your first chance on Monday to be part of our Shrek movie screening. Thanks for your company this week. It's been so much fun. And just because Akash gave me a hard time, here's what he gets. I'm going to take you out with the shortened version of Tempo and Jonesy today. Have a great weekend. I'll see you Monday.